0: series. The first battle being week one in Los Angeles Memorial Coliseum. The next one will be out in South Bend in 2031. The dates for the 2032 and 2033 games are undetermined, but both schools have said that they will be played between weeks one and three. I'm Dragon Ball with your 2020 Sports Update on Wildcats Radio 1290.
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4: We have an accident at East Golflinks Road in South Craycroft, slowing things down in that intersection this afternoon, so be careful through there. Otherwise, no other accidents reported on the surface streets in and around Tucson. I-19 and I-10 doing okay. Chance of afternoon, evening thundershowers in the forecast for this week ahead. Looking for daytime high tomorrow near 103. Low tonight near 77, 50% chance of rain before about 9 o'clock tonight. We'll keep an eye on that. I'm Jim Bednarik with Wildcats Radio 1290 Traffic and Weather Together.
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29: Across the country right now, at this very moment, there are probably arguments taking place about who's doing more of the housework, the homework, the shuttling of kids from this activity to that. It's true. By and large, women do more of this than men. But doesn't have to be that way. And if you and your spouse can level that playing field, it's going to make both of you and your kids happier. Psychologist Yelena Kecmanovic says this might be how you get there. As hard as it might be at first, try to think of your partner like a teammate, not an adversary. Learn how to do some of the chores your partner does to get a better understanding of how much effort something takes. And finally, take the time to acknowledge what the other person is doing. And every now and then, even express your appreciation. That'll go a long way. I'm Dr. Sanjay Gupta, helping you live a better life.
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1: The King was on the court in Tucson this weekend.
2: Rebounded by Hayes. They can cut it to single digits.
3: Oh, LeBron James! A ferocious flush!
2: But LeBron James brought this crowd to its feet.
1: And he brought Tucson, apparently, to its feet. This past weekend, LeBron James was in town. Pictures seen with him at the Richard Jefferson Gymnasium, hanging out with the Wildcats. Maxim Brnovic posted a picture of him. One of the young big men posted a picture of him with LeBron. Emoy, Equipment Manager of the Year, Brian Brigger, got his picture with LeBron. All the managers, shout out basketball managers, all the managers got their picture with LeBron this weekend. Apparently, my understanding is they had some dinner up at Sullivan's, and some folks there got a chance to meet the King, and then Akaya Bowl. I think that's like one of those fancy sushi places. Some of the ladies there got their picture taken with LeBron James this weekend while he was hanging out here in the old Pueblo. Dragon Ball, did you get your picture taken with LeBron this weekend?
4: I didn't know LeBron was here. I was busy trying to finish off my traffic schedule, and I was done. I had the one day off Saturday.
1: You got to go get your real job in the community where you can get your picture taken with LeBron.
4: I've worked for the community. I don't want to work for the community again.
1: Pretty cool, obviously, to have the greatest basketball player on the planet. To be honest with you, I know he's been here once or twice before, but it seemed like this was the most high-profile of the visits so far since Bryce got to campus last year as a freshman at the University of Arizona playing on the men's basketball team.
5: I mean, like, it's kind of a Michael Jackson situation, right, where you got to rent out a whole grocery store just to go shopping. Like, I mean, he can't go in public. I mean, number one, like, even with the disguise, he's still 6'8", 250, right? I will say this, like, in my memory, it seems like LeBron probably has more negative association with the U of A than positive. If you think about what Jason Terry and the Mavericks did to his Heat that first year, and obviously all the matchups with Iguodala, but everything I've ever heard from Mr. LeBron James about Arizona, about Bryce being here, is that he just loved Coach Lloyd and the family environment and it being about all the right things. So I'm just glad he got a chance to go out and, check out. And not to mention, guys, you know what happened that last finals for the Cavs when they brought the title home.
4: Mm-hmm.
5: It was Richard Jefferson and Channing Frye who were the keys to that locker room. To a man, you ask anybody on that Cavs team, and they will point to RJ and Channing as being the core of keeping that sanity, because that was an insane locker room. So obviously he's got some positive memories as well.
4: Yeah, he's got positive memories with those two former Wildcats. And then you mentioned Jason Terry briefly, but I think LeBron got his revenge on JT with that dunk he had on him in Boston.
5: There's a great story, though, after they lost, when the Heat lost, because that was the Heatles. They all came together to win, and it was Dirk. It was really Dirk and JT who brought that together. They were in Cancun or Mazatlan or something, like, just kind of trying to get away right after the season ended. And they're in a club, and they go right to the front of the line, and JT's waiting in the line. And JT waits in the line. And Wade and LeBron go right to the front of the line, and they get in there, and JT walked right up to him, and he shook their hand. It was just the coldest thing. Like, I might have had to wait in line for a long time, but I have a ring.
4: Yeah,
5: one of those kind of things.
4: I got the trophy. I got the tattoo of the trophy on me, and now it's for real.
1: obviously, Bryce going into his second season here at the University of Arizona, redshirted last year, and you know, here's the reality of that situation. I mean, this will be my 19th season covering Arizona basketball. I don't believe that there's ever been a player in the previous 18 seasons that came in as a freshman, redshirted, and went on to considerable minutes and became even a rotation player for this program. It's something that's very unusual. Not to say that it can't happen for Bryce James, but 18 years is a pretty good line to see if it could happen before this, and it hasn't. I mean, the closest I think we've gotten is, you know, Henry Vassar a few years ago came in and played, but he played 29 games as a freshman before redshirting his sophomore year and then coming back. And that was a different situation, a red shirt, injury red shirt,
6: yeah,
1: versus a actual, you know, red shirt because you just, you're not, you don't fit into the rotation in particular, in any particular year. I'm not sure. Like, I mean, I would be interested. I haven't perused the landscape of college basketball, but I don't know that there's that many players in any major Division I college that have come in as a true freshman red shirted and then ascended to significant minutes. It's just something that it doesn't really happen in college basketball. Not to say it can't for this young man, but it's a very large long shot.
5: Well, it's very situational, and what you want to think about is not so much what he's bringing to the table, but what's already on the table when he got there, mm-hmm. right? So, like, clearly, you know, Bryce James, unlike Bronny, didn't start at Sierra Canyon, right? Mm-hmm. Bronny started all four years. Bryce did not. He had some things he needed to work on, maybe bulk up a bit. But, fellas, we're talking about Jaden Bradley, Braden Burries, Ivan Karchenkov, Anthony DeLorso, and Dwayne Aristo. Like, the rotation for those wing positions was so solid. There were so many bodies out there. In my mind, DK, it was less so like, Bryce, there's nothing you can do for us this year, as we would, if the family's okay with it, we would really like to preserve this year of eligibility for you, because right now, looking at the players we have, I'm not sure you're going to get many, if any, minutes outside of garbage time, so why not just preserve that extra year of eligibility?
1: And but does that change for this year? Does that change now, is what I'm saying.
5: I haven't seen him play this year. I couldn't tell you.
4: Yeah, it's going to be kind of up in the air in regards to where he fits in.
5: If he's listened, right? Like, if he's listened to what the coaching staff says, because clearly he comes from the best basketball pedigree. I mean, he's been playing, or he's been around greatness his whole life, not just his dad, but everybody that's around that circle. Mm-hmm. You're just surrounded by great athletes, great basketball players. So if you absorb a little bit of that growing up, but if, as far as what he can bring to the Arizona men's basketball program, DK, it's, we're going to need you to do this, this, and this consistently. And whether that's facilitating, rebounding your position, defending obviously is at a premium, whatever those things are that the coaches behind the scenes have had Bryce working on individual drills, it's how much effort and time you put into it over the summer and during last season that the coaches will evaluate, which will determine how many minutes he gets. Because, I mean, for his size, and physicality, there's no doubt I have that he could definitely be a very, very good college player. It's just a matter of continuing to build that confidence, working on those little things that the coaches need from you, and getting back out there and then proving it time and time again.
1: Speaking of instruction, head on over to our YouTube channel right now, our YouTube Shorts. We have a video. Our latest YouTube Shorts video is, in fact, Bryce James, getting coached up by Jack Murphy on his defense. So he does listen, at least when the coaches are talking to him.
5: Every time I've heard him speak to the media, he just says all the right things.
4: Yes, absolutely. And that being said, DK, we'll be sure to not mention that you didn't think about the other great redshirts in U of A history, because one national champion, Eugene Edgerton, would happen to have a thing to say about
5: that. Yeah, but he redshirted as a junior, right? That's a little different when you take your junior year off.
4: Right. But the thing with Bryce is that him redshirting his freshman year could have possibly been the best thing to happen to him, because you do have that logjam at the guard and the wing positions that really he wasn't going to get a lot of playing time. And then plus, it's the other part of, not only is he not going to get a lot of minutes, but if you're trying to fit him into the rotation, a lot of the guys that really did need that extra 25, 28 minutes on the court to have that impact on the game weren't going to get that. If you had Bryce out there, what's to say Jaden Bradley doesn't end up only playing 19 minutes only in a game, or Braden Burries only averages about 16 minutes because you're trying to fit Bryce into the system. So it, not only does it help him preserve a year of eligibility to be more involved on a team that's not as deep, but it doesn't force Tommy Lloyd to have to really overmanage when it comes to the minutes for the team. So I don't mind that he's had the redshirt year. I look forward to what he's going to do now that he's had the full year to develop and get himself in, acclimated to what Tommy Lloyd's system requires of him as a guard slash wing in this system, because they're gonna need a lot of depth at that small forward position. That's the biggest thing I think that he's going to be able to provide, is depth at the three, because if they're going to try to move Ivan to the two or the four, depending on the rotation, they need somebody else to go ahead and pick up that slack now with Anthony DeLorso gone.
1: 520-848-1290. What do you think? Does Bryce James become the first player ever, likely? I, again, I didn't go back to the 70s, to look into this, but of the modern era to redshirt as a true freshman and develop into a play, a major rotation player. And then when I say major, I'll make that 10 minutes a game. Somebody that can get at least average 10 minutes a game for the Arizona Wildcats. Can he ascend to that level? Do you think he's capable of ascending to that level over the course of however many years, hopefully the next 4 years? Or heck, if he does, maybe it's only three and he leaves early and goes on to play professional basketball somewhere. But can he become the first significant player to do that? 520-848-1290. When we come back, the moment you've all been waiting for. What in the hell was Tim Tawa doing yesterday in Cleveland? Jim Bednarik is getting you home every 20 minutes on the Fives with your traffic.
6: Good afternoon. Few things to pass on to you. We do have a pedestrian accident at Oracle Road and West Saguaro Street that is just south of Grant, causing some slowdowns there on North Oracle Road. Might want to avoid that area. Accident at South Alphernon and East Irvington Road. Another one at Golf Links and South Craycroft right there at the entrance to Davis-Monthan Air Force Base. Chance of afternoon, evening thundershowers in the forecast. High tomorrow near 103. Low tonight about 77. I'm Jim Bednarik with Wildcat. That's Radio 1290, traffic and weather together.
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9: Westwood One presents Today in Women's Sports. The first place Minnesota Lynx are flying high with 10 straight wins and no signs of coming back to earth. They hosted the red hot Indiana Fever Sunday, and despite giving up 37 points to Fever star Kelsey Mitchell, the Lynx prevailed 108-100, snapping Indiana's five-game streak. Courtney Williams tallied 27 for the Lynx, and her teammate Nafisha Collier poured in 18. Rookie sensation MVP contender Olivia Miles led Minnesota with 28 in the big-time battle.
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1: 520-848-1290. So the Diamondbacks had a really good road trip. They went to four cities. They won 6 of 10 games. They finally got above 7 above .500, that number we've been talking about, and they've solidified themselves for the moment in that number two wild card position in the National League. But that's not what everybody was talking about to end this road trip. Yesterday in Cleveland, looking for a sweep, Diamondbacks got down 5-0 in a game in which Guardians starter Gavin Williams was pitching a perfect game in the sixth when Tim Tawa stepped to the plate.
2: First time the D-backs have felt like they've been way behind in a while. I would foul back. Count on two. In fact, this is probably the Bluebirds not wanting Tim Tawa to break up a perfect game with a bunt. Brian Rocchio looking in at him and like, what? What are you doing? I mean, trying to win the game, I think.
3: Bailey chatting with Tawa too, and the umpire actually got in between him.
2: It's the sixth inning. Tawa sends it through the right side for a base hit, and there goes the perfect game. And the no-hitter. I'm sorry. I understand if that happens in the eighth inning of a 5-0 game, I think you have a right to boo. But it's the sixth inning. This team just came back from a 7-0 deficit 2 weeks ago. That feels a little like you're getting the red posterior for no good reason there.
4: Diamondbacks download. Baseball talk.
1: All right. Mike Farron back in the booth on the call for the Diamondbacks as Steven Garagiola moved over to the TV side for this road trip. So bunting with a perfect game in progress in the sixth inning. So obviously I follow the Diamondbacks. I'm from Cleveland. I'm a lifelong Guardians / Indians fan. And I've followed baseball all my life. So here's my take on it. I didn't like it because as far as I'm concerned, and this is me, this is my thought process on this. And I've been in this situation before. In fact, I was texting one of my frat brothers about this. I said, yeah, I bunted in a no-hit game one time in the fifth inning, when I was playing baseball. But to me, that was the cutoff. The cutoff for me, and he said if it was the eighth inning, Mike Farron said if it was the eighth inning, and that's where there's a lot of debate in this. Was it too early? Is there a time later? Blah, blah, blah, this and that. Should you ever do it at all? My thought process has always been once the game becomes official, you can do stuff like that. You can do stuff like that early, but to me, early ends when the game becomes official. And that would be, in this instance, the sixth inning. So now you're into the part of the back part of the game, because, again, it started raining. We'll get to the part of that part here in a second. It started raining, and had they not continued playing that game after the rainstorm, it's officially a win for the Guardians because they had gotten to that point. So that's always been, that's how I was raised in the game. How you might have been raised, I'd love to hear from you on that. I'd love to hear if you played this game, if you umpired this game, 520-848-1290. I want to hear from you. That's how I was taught. So in the situation where it happened to me, I was in a game and my team was getting no hit. This was in adult baseball now, not high school or anything ultra level competitive. It was adult baseball, but fifth inning, I bunted to try to get on and bust up a no-hitter, because to me, I was still within the realm of what I had been brought up to talk was not an official game yet, so you can do things like that. But once you get to the sixth, seventh inning, you got to swing your way on at that point. To try to, if a guy is tooling a no-hitter or a perfect.
5: I got an idea, Dragon Ball. Let's go down to an office store and send a box of pens to all these baseball people. Because these unwritten rules, they need to be written down. We got to all get on the same page here. Because it's like this happens every single year. And you've got the unwritten rules from the old heads and the new heads. Curt Schilling had a perfect game in the eighth inning that was broken up into with a bunt when he played for the Diamondbacks.
6: Mm-hmm.
5: I mean, I agree with everything you said, DK. I mean, I'm not here to tell, you know, the baseball, those with the unwritten rule book, you know, in their heads, what's right and wrong. I get the principle of bunting in a perfect game situation. The pitcher may not have another chance, but the competitive nature of the game itself, I get both sides of it. How about you, Dragon Ball?
6: I go ahead and I say it this way. So you're saying that it's not official till the sixth inning is officially completed. Guess what? That's at 5.2 based on what we go ahead and count with the pitching statistics, everything. So that sixth inning's not done yet, meaning if I've got a bunt and it's only our second time through the lineup and we're not doing well and we need some kind of a rally to go on here, then absolutely I'm putting the bunt down. And the more important part of it is if I get the bunt, I'm bunting it right back at the mound. If this guy wants the perfect game that bad, he's got to be the one to go ahead and get. Because last time I checked, DK, they give gold gloves out to pitchers too. Mm. Greg Maddux has 18 of those gold gloves, doesn't have a single no-hitter to his name. But if a pitcher really wants a perfect game and I'm on the team that's getting no hit at that point, perfect game, I'm bunting back to the mound saying, you got to be able to go and throw me out here. You want this game so bad, you play defense and you get me out. So, no, I think it's absolutely you. That's the time you do it. If you do it in the eighth or you're doing it in the ninth, God help you.
1: Yeah, yeah.
6: That's when everybody starts throwing blows. But, no, in the sixth inning, the fifth inning, absolutely perfect time to do it.
1: All right, so then it started to rain in Cleveland.
2: And now Stephen Vogt is screaming at Torrey Lovello. Torrey's coming out of the dugout. Vogt being held back by the umpires. He's trying to say something to Vargas. These are two guys that have a lot of respect for each other. Vogt played for Lovello. Ruglis Odor now pointing his finger at Diamondbacks coaches as well. Stephen Vogt in Torrey's face. Ruglis Odor pointing at Jeff Banister. And Banny's not taking it. And Banny's got his head cocked as he shouts at Odor, who's having to be held back. Lance Barksdale trying to calm everybody down. They're all standing at the home plate circle, and the tarp is coming on the field, and nobody's moving. Whatever happened, Torrey just patted Vogt on the chest as they walked away. But Ruglis Odor is really upset.
5: Best play-by-play I've heard all year.
1: Ruglis Odor was not happy, the third base coach for the Guardians. He was very unhappy. Now, again, Stephen Vogt, the manager of the Guardians, has played for the D-backs at one point before the end of his career. So he has been managed by Torrey Lovello, and so there, you know, they have a very good relationship in that respect. Let's hear first from Torrey Lovello on Tim Tawa's decision to bunt.
7: I'm totally fine with him bunting in the sixth inning of a game. And, you know, I told Voter, you know, I've had this discussion with Stephen Vogt before when he was in our dugout as a player. You know, I play it clean for six, and you can do basically anything in between the white lines for six innings. And then after that, you got to be careful. It's either black or white for me. I don't like gray stuff. So Timmy asked if he could bunt. We all checked off on it, said absolutely. And they clearly took exception to that.
1: Yeah, they did take exception. One of the people you heard Mike Farron say, the catcher, Patrick Bailey, who's on video saying, what are you doing right there? And of course, there was Brian Rocchio out at short, putting his arms out like to say, what are you doing out here? And so let's hear from Patrick Bailey after the game on Tawa bunting there.
8: I mean, just control what we can control. At the end of the day, like, we'd like to have that 0-2 sweeper back and execute it. And obviously, they probably thought their best chance of getting a hit was with bunting there. I think that's how good Gavin was. And, yeah, I mean, it's, again, we got to control what we do, and Gavin was freaking outstanding today.
1: Yes, he was. Very good. 10 strikeouts in 5 innings. He couldn't get that last out in the 6th, so he had to leave after that because of the rain delay. But Stephenville, after the game, wanted to clarify with everyone what exactly it was that he was angry about when he had that discussion with Torrey Lovello in the home plate area. Here was Guardians manager Stephen Vogt.
9: When things happen on the baseball field, tempers can flare sometimes. And I was upset just because there were people talking to our players that shouldn't be. And so that was what my grief was about.
10: So it was more jawing back and forth and not the attempted bunt?
9: I think, you know, everybody has different baseball opinions. And obviously, when things like that happen, some people are going to have opinions one way or the other. What I like to do is I can only control how we play. And that's not a knock on how anybody else goes about it. That's the facts. And, you know, but obviously when there's a perfect game going, some people are going to be very upset at that. But again, that wasn't the crux of my frustration.
1: All right. That was Steven Vogt then after the
5: question.
1: Game.
5: How about showing bunt and then fouling it back and then getting a single by swinging the bat? Isn't that what happened?
1: That's what happened.
5: What I'm saying is showing bunt changes the mentality of the pitcher who's now unhittable, right? Through that many. I don't know. I mean, if he had bunted for a single, I think it would be a completely different conversation.
1: Yes. All right. So this is our question of the day. Head on over to Twitter right now. Should the D-backs, Tim Tawa, have been bunting in the sixth on Sunday to try and break up a perfect game by the Guardians?

0: That's his no-hitter just as much as the pitcher's.
1: Hey, no question there about it is. There it is right there, yeah. It's just as much
0: I'm calling the game. I'm the one that's making him throw these pitches.
2: So right now, the voting is largely okay with what Tim Tawa did. Right now, 71% of you saying that that you're fine with him bunting. Yes, because the sixth inning is still early enough. 29% of you say no. Swing your way on. So I want to hear from you on that today. 520-848-1290. 520-848-1290. You still have about 21 hours to vote in that poll. Head on over to our Twitter account, Wildcats1290, and let us know what you think about what Tim Tawa did in the sixth inning of yesterday's game. Like I said, it didn't really go over well with me. I'm kind of a traditionalist. Hit your way, swing your way on is kind of my thought on that.
1: How about this one? When Curt Schilling had his perfect game broken up in the eighth, it was broken up by a catcher who bunted.
0: More surprising that a catcher of all people was able to outrace the bunt.
1: Ben Davis.
2: Oh, wow. The legendary Ben Davis.
1: San Diego Padre catcher Ben Davis.
2: Yeah.
1: Surprise bunt single in the eighth inning in 2001 to break up Curt Schilling's perfect game.
0: I don't know. I think the only catcher I could think of that was able to get on first base.
2: Did they throw at him the next game?
1: I have no memory. I remember that incident. I don't remember the after effects. No.
0: Yeah, the only catcher I could think of that could get on base on a bunt was probably going to be Jason Kendall, but that was mostly because Kendall had some wheels and he had knees going throughout his career. So more credit to the catcher getting on first on a bunt.
2: DK on the sports tip, 520-848-1290 is the number to get in on the program. One more segment to go with you on this Monday. We will give you your Casino Del Sol replay as well as a little bit more. Sugar Skulls had their playoff game yesterday in San Diego. We'll tell you how they did as well. Jim Bednarik getting you home every 20 minutes on the fives with your traffic and your weather.
3: We have an accident with possible injuries at Wilmot Road and Speedway. Speedway and Wilmot, northbound Wilmot, be careful there. An accident involving a pedestrian, northbound Oracle Road, just a couple blocks south of Grant. And an accident with injuries at Golf Links and Craycroft, right there near the entrance to Davis-Monthan Air Force Base. Chance of afternoon, evening thundershowers all this week. Going to depend day to day. We'll see how it shapes up. 103 for a high tomorrow, low tonight about 77. I'm Jim Bednarik with Wildcats Radio, 1290 Traffic and Weather together.
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8: 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Saturday night, the Dodgers made it clear that they want to be the first team to three-peat since the 2000 Yankees, acquiring Tarek Skubal from the Detroit Tigers. The Dodgers were already the favorites to win the World Series. Now the odds are down even further to a mere plus 150. The odds of Major League Baseball playing a full season in 2027 just went down as well. I'm Adam Abdallah.
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1: Let's take that trip down memory lane to 25 years ago when the Diamondbacks were playing the Padres down in San Diego.
2: We're ready to go now. Pitch on the way to Ben Davis. A chopper to second. Got to hurry up with it. No play. A base hit. Infield hit on the bunt for Ben Davis. How do you like that? I'll tell you what. From a macho standpoint, a lot of guys won't like that.
3: Nope.
2: To lay down a bunt when everybody's back and get a base hit and ruin a no-hitter will not go well in the fraternity of grown-up baseball players. But the hit's on. Davis at first. Here's Bubba Trammell.
3: But I'll tell you what, and Bruce Bochy will defend him by saying,
2: oh, sure.
3: I got a 2-0 game here. I want to get a guy on. I bring the tying run to the plate. I get a bomb. I get a run here. I get a run in that. I can tie this thing up. I can win the game. I don't care about how he gets a hit. I want a guy on.
1: All right. The late, great Jerry Coleman of the San Diego Padres on the call there Ted Leitner, who just retired a few years ago after spending many years as the play-by-play man for the San Diego Padres.
4: You don't have to recognize those voices to know which broadcast team that was.
5: And in that instance, it's a 2-0 game. You almost can kind of come with like an understanding of that play, because it's like, okay, it's a divisional matchup.
4: Right.
5: You've still got a chance to win the game. You need this.
4: Of course.
5: I can kind of understand it on that game.
4: However, I don't know Ben Davis, but I do know Curt Schilling. And I do know Randy Johnson. And I know, I don't have a memory, DK, of the aftermath of that, but we know who killed Curt Schilling was on the mound. We know who Randy Johnson was on the mound. So I almost guarantee you that there was some payback for that.
1: Apparently, just reading, there were some, the Diamondbacks dugout obviously was not happy. There were several people that yelled chicken and questioned Ben Davis's manhood over that bunt. So
5: they call that in the hockey community, we call that chirping.
1: Chirping.
4: I just think it's ironic it was a catcher, because your dad chiming in and catchers would make sure that you hit the next, you know, like all of that. And so it was a catcher breaking up a perfect game in the eighth, kind of like rounds out this whole conversation.
5: Yep.
1: Interesting stuff there. Interesting stuff for sure. All right. So head on over to Twitter, Wildcats 1290. You can vote in our question of the day about how you felt about what you saw from Tim Tawa yesterday. Again, right now, 71% of you saying, yeah, I'm cool. I'm cool with that. I'm cool with Tim Bunning in that situation. It was quite early enough in the ball game that that was legal and okay to do. All right, let's give you your Casino del Sol replay for today.
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1: Becca Moros joined us on the show today. She is the head coach of your Arizona women's soccer team. They'll begin their season with a friendly. It's on the road. Like during the interview, I said it was a home friendly. It is not a home friendly, so please do not go down to Mulcahy Stadium on Wednesday. It is a road friendly at UC Irvine on Wednesday at 6 o'clock. 5 years in, season number 6 for Becca Moros. I asked her, what is the state of the program right now?
7: The team is in a wonderful place. We've got a really great depth of mobile, athletic, high-intensity players, and we have 9 new faces from last fall. So this preseason has been a lot of working through some new faces, people who played a lot at other schools and came in, as well as freshmen who came in early in the spring last year and got to join the team 6 months early, get to know their teammates, and hopefully be that much more prepared to play roles this fall. So we're excited about the team. The workouts have been intense. They are fit. Their GPS data is through the roof. They're already hitting 2.5 to 3 times game loads in a week now, and they came in really fit. So that's the only reason we've been able to do that in the 3 weeks that we've had them. But excited to test ourselves against someone else. You know, it gets a little tiring to play 11s against yourself all the time, and there's nothing like that game day feeling. So it's when we get to find out who our gamers are.
1: And much earlier startup than we've seen in the past. I was remarking, we had a young lady who you're going to be playing in a couple weeks on the New Mexico State side, who was with FC Tucson. We had her on the show, and she's like, yeah, I'm already back, and we're practicing. I'm thinking, what, practice already? Isn't, like, still 2 weeks away? But because I was not aware that the schedule had been moved up. What went into that with the NCAA kind of moving up the practice? I always remember soccer being, it seemed like the girls got here, and, like, a week later there was a game. I was like, whoa, they have, like, no time to prepare for this season. But now it seems like you have more time to get ready for the year.
7: Yeah, soccer's got the longest pro season with the longest preseason of any pro sport, and college soccer has the shortest preseason of any college sport. I think we're in the mix now with a couple other sports, but we're definitely still on the shorter side. But we do have almost 4 weeks to get them ready instead of two, and so, you know, the first game is coming after 3 weeks instead of after 7 days. So it's a huge benefit to the players, to their overall well-being, and, you know, their ability to be prepared for that kind of intensity and play, and then it's really nice for us to have them and be able to evaluate over a longer period. This has been a very, very special preseason, because normally you're already diving into starting rosters before you've really even seen them have, you know, too many hard training days in a row. And so now we've had this kind of nice 3 week period to evaluate them, which takes a little bit of the pressure off of, you know, playing your best in your very first 11v11. Obviously, we want them all to play their best every time we get a chance to evaluate them, but that's just not the reality of it. So I think this has been a really enjoyable time. And just 2 days ago, the captains looked at me and said, man, this preseason is flying by. I'm like, it's already 2 weeks more than we normally have, and you think it's going by super fast. So I think that they appreciate that extra time and are enjoying, you know, bonding. And once school starts, they get very, very busy. So I think this is, you know, while it's rigorous and they're very tired, they enjoy this time to just be on the field together and not kind of rushing to class and, you know, tired for multiple reasons.

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4: Handoff goes Craig. Got an opening 35 down to the 30 and to the 25. Fafita will take the snap. Handoff for Craig. Got a block. Oh, he's got to the 50. 10-5. Touchdown, Arizona. Quincy Craig gives the Cats the lead with 39 seconds left on the clock.
5: 33 days to go until kickoff for your Arizona Wildcats football team. Quincy Craig, one of those guys that's going to be back competing in the backfield this year alongside Kedrick Risino and several others as well. What exactly? I mean, Quincy Craig was a guy that, as we saw perform, you heard those highlights in the Cincinnati game last year, a big road win for the Wildcats. Lyle Moivai is the running backs coach now for your Arizona Wildcats, and he talked about what he wants to see this season from Quincy Craig.
6: Now it's like, okay, you know you're a great player. Can you be a great teammate? Can you become a great leader? You know, I think there's still parts of his game that we can, you know, maximize as we get him back out there again. But the biggest part is, yeah, you know all the answers, but can you help these guys figure it out to know it just as well as you do? That's been my biggest challenge to those returning guys, because they've been through the fire. They've seen the live bullets, and they know the correct way and the incorrect way of doing it. And so it's like, okay, so can you take that knowledge that you have, that experience that you have, and help this guy to understand it just as much as you do? Because these guys don't have the experience, but they're going to get it. And will they be ready for it? Well, let's try to help, right, push that thing along as far as we can.
5: All right, Quincy Craig last year had that 125-yard rushing game in the season opener against Hawaii. Did not run for any more than 52 yards in a single game after that, but had some quality games down the stretch, including that game against the Cincinnati Bearcats to help the Wildcats do what they did, winning those final five games down the stretch to get themselves into a bowl game. We will see Quincy Craig for the first time when we get to practice on Wednesday. Media day tomorrow. Looking forward to that. Getting out there. We'll be out there all morning and early afternoon checking in on your Wildcats. That's going to wrap up our show for today. Thanks to Becca Morrows for joining us for Dragon Ball, for Cricket Off, Jim Bednarik, and JW. I'm David Kelly. That's our time for tonight. We'll talk to you tomorrow at 3. DK on the Sports Tip. 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
7: There's an accident slowing things down at Wilmot and Speedway, northbound Wilmot and eastbound Speedway. Be careful in that intersection. An accident involving a pedestrian northbound Oracle Road at West Saguaro Street, about a block or two south of Grand. Avoid that area, northbound Oracle, if you can. And then an accident with injuries on Golf Links and Craycroft, right near the entrance to Davis-Monthan Air Force Base. Chances of afternoon, evening thundershowers all week long. I'm Jim Bednarik with Wildcats Radio 1290 Traffic and Weather Together.
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16: Now seems as good a time as any to remind you, you don't always have to take healthy habits to the extreme. Not only are you unlikely to stick with something that's difficult, even if you can keep it up, it's probably going to be to the detriment of something else. And chances are that something else is more important. So if you're on a quest to improve your health, I promise the basics are going to take you much further. I'm talking about diet, try and be as plant-based as possible, exercise, meaning multiple rounds of cardio and strength training, and sleep. For most people, 7 to 9 hours a night. I like to think of these things as sort of a three-legged stool, right? If you're not doing any one of them, it's really hard to keep balanced with the others. The key here is you don't have to strive for perfection. Doing anything is going to be better than nothing. I'm Dr. Sanjay Gupta, helping you live a better life.
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2: Tim Barbalay's Cordell Woodland filling in for Brad Evans, Pat Boyle. This is BetMGM tonight. We've talked a ton of MLB trade deadline. We're just 3 hours removed from the deadline, but now it's time to get some thoughts of someone else. Bruce Levine, he's a baseball analyst, covers the White Sox and Cubs for 104.3 The Score in Chicago. And two teams that were very active, Bruce, the White Sox and Cubs. Before we get into those teams, we got to get your thoughts on Tarek Skubal going to the Dodgers.
3: Well, the rich get richer, and I'm not one to gripe about whether it's for good for baseball or not. I think, you know, the idea that the Dodgers do everything right as far as their organization goes, they treat the fans extraordinarily well. They have a great farm system. They have great places in the Dominican Republic, and in they do a tremendous job of scouting the Tokyo and Japan area, all of the areas like Korea. So I don't see how anybody can get upset with the Dodgers. They have great resources because they taken $300 million with their money from television. So, I mean, why punish them? They do everything right. The idea that there's always been Bigfoot teams in baseball, the Yankees were that from all the way from the 20s through the 60s, and somehow the game survived. So not a hater. I think Skubal just is going to go there. He probably wanted to go there anyway, and he'll end up there probably once we have baseball next year.
2: Oh, Cordell, I think you're muted, Cordell.
4: I'm sorry. Bruce, you talked about Tarek Skubal going to the Dodgers, and obviously, like you said, the rich get richer. I don't think anybody is necessarily surprised that this deal happened. It felt like it was going to be a foregone conclusion going into Saturday. But do you feel like that this, when you look at the impending lockout and you look at the owners around Major League Baseball vehemently letting it be known that they want a salary cap, do you feel like Skubal going to the Dodgers gives them any extra ammo in that argument?
3: I guess I just don't know who the ammo is with. Is it the players? Are the players going to cave in and tell the union that they want a salary cap because they want it evened out? I mean, the public sentiment has nothing to do with whether or not a deal gets done between the players and the owners. I always say this: if you're a fan of the game, you're not for the players and you're not for the owners, because those people are just fighting for every dollar that you, the fan, brings into the game. Everything they do is supported by your money. So for them to pander to you one way or the other, I think is a joke. All they care about is their own personal ideas, how they want to run their business, players, how they want to make their money the way they have. And they have a right to. It's a big, big business. They both have rights to make their money, but don't go pandering to people saying your side is right. We know from the history of the game that's a bunch of BS. Nobody roots for owners. Nobody roots for players when they're not on the field. So from all of that stuff, you know, I think if they would just leave that part out, I think you'd get a deal done a lot quicker.
2: Bruce, let's get to the Chicago teams, and let's start with the Cubs, man. They were really, really active. Did these moves that they made ahead of the trade deadline, does that make them a true contender in the National League? Could they knock off the Dodgers in the postseason?
3: Well, they were already a contender. They weren't the favorite, but they were a contender. You know, they've had the best Sester's second best record in baseball for the last 7 weeks. So they played extraordinarily well. Their everyday lineup is as good as anybody's in baseball. You go 1 through 9, any of those players can beat you on a given day, and more often on one day. So they don't have a lot of superstars. They have a superstar pending in Pete Crow Armstrong. The rest of the guys have been stars, are good, really good players. They play great defense every day. They're committed to being the best team they can be in. So adding Clay Holmes and Tyrone Taylor from the Mets, Gausman from the Blue Jays, Zephyr John from the Angels, and Garrett from the Marlins only enhances what they've been doing so far. It deepens, most importantly, deepens their pitching. Seth Gausman and potentially Holmes coming back after rehabbing. He's still in rehab mode, but should be back at full strength within a week or two. When you add Holmes and Gausman to an already good pitching staff, you do two things. You give yourself a chance to win more games every day, and you also take those pitchers who were in the rotation and you put them deeper into your bullpen to add depth there. And that's how it's going to impact the Cubs. So are they closer to being a better team than Milwaukee? I think they're closer to Milwaukee today than they were before they made the trades over the last 24 hours. I would say I don't think anybody's going to match up with the Dodgers, but you go out there, try to get in the NLCS, and you see what happens.
4: Well, Bruce, last year, this time coming out of the deadline, I had the Cubs as one of my biggest losers just because they simply didn't do anything. And this year, they make a lot of moves. You mentioned some of the additions to the rotation. They add a bat to what's already a really good lineup, like you said. But when you look at what the Cubs did compared to, say, the Braves and the Brewers, these are some of, if we're going to call it this, some of their biggest challengers to the Dodgers in the National League. Are you surprised that the Cubs were the more aggressive out of those three teams between them, the Brewers, and the Braves?
3: Not really, you know, Cordell, not really, because Jed Hoyer, the president of baseball operations, said all along over the last 4 to 6 weeks, we'll see where we're at and what this team is showing. And they've shown nothing but heart and dedication all year long. So the front office had decisions to make. The decisions were to add on, but you know, it also cost them their number two and number three prospect in the organization, in Moises Ballesteros and shortstop Rojas. They're both going to be outstanding major league players. Ballesteros was already a strong hitter for them last year before he slumped early in this year. He's only 22 years old. So trading away that top talent hurts, but it shows a commitment by the Cubs to try to go as deep in the playoffs this year and try to win a World Series.
5: We're speaking to Bruce Levine, a baseball analyst, covers the White Sox and Cubs for 104.3 The Score in Chicago. It's BetMGM tonight. Tim Barbalay's Cordell Woodland sitting in. Bruce, let's get to the White Sox. And they've been such a fun story this season, where I think early on everyone's like, oh, that's cute. Like the White Sox, they got off to a hot start. They're going to flame out. And here they are, still firmly in the mix and leading the division. They're making buy-side moves. Where are you on the White Sox and where they rank in the hierarchy of the American League?
3: So right now they're in the midst of 13 straight games with the Yankees, Tampa, Boston, and Cleveland. And they've held up extraordinarily well through the Yankees and Tampa, who most people think are the best teams in the American League. Now, Boston has certainly put a claim in onto that over the last 6 or 7 weeks. They've been playing outstanding baseball, and they certainly made a huge trade in getting Rutschman today. But the White Sox feel they can play with anybody. And even though the names aren't all that recognizable to people in baseball, as a team, they've come out, they've played their butts off. They've gotten better pitching than anybody could imagine. They added that to getting Luis Castillo from the Seattle Mariners and picking up a bullpen arm as well. So I think the White Sox feel they can make a good playoff run. Does the general manager in the front office think that they're going to the World Series? Probably not. But the way they reacted to the trade deadline is they didn't trade any of their really good young players who they have in their system to get these players. They traded further down the chain. And they felt they owed it to the White Sox fan base to make a run for it and themselves. Because you can't always predict how things are going to go. I mean, nobody saw Seattle playing the way they have this year, Texas playing the way they have, Detroit playing the way they have, Toronto, the American League champion, playing the way they have. So you owe it to your team and your fan base to go for it when you can. And the White Sox are making that effort without giving up the young players that they feel are the core of their future. So I wouldn't want to play the White Sox in any important games because they don't know that they're supposed to lose. They have no idea. They just go out there as a unit every day, play really good baseball, and a lot of their guys are continuing to get better. You realize the White Sox have 14 players making their major league debut this year as a part of that team. That's far and away more than anybody else in baseball. And they continue to show some of the excellence of the young players coming through their organization.
4: Bruce, this White Sox team, you're right. I don't think this is a team that a lot of people want to play come October. They've just been one of the funner teams to watch this year as a whole, especially offensively. But we talked about this team earlier in the show, just how quickly the life in Major League Baseball can change. And this was a team that had a young core previously. They win 90-plus games, and then they end up having one of the worst records, the worst record in the history of the game. And then here they are bouncing back with a totally new group, new rebuild, and they're winning again. Why do you believe in this group this time around, if you do?
3: Well, I believe in the group because, first of all, I'm there all the time. I'm there for all their home games. It's like I am for the Cub games. And I get to know the players, and I get to know how they pick, and I get to see the manager and coaches interact. I see how the players react to instruction. I see how they go about their job every day. And this is a tremendously talented young group that was put together by Chris Getz, the general manager, and his new young front office. And as you said, you know, a couple of years ago, Chris was the farm director of the White Sox, and they had a different general manager and vice president of baseball operations. They totally flipped the switch. As you said, last 3 years they've lost 100 games or more, and now they're the envy of a lot of teams in baseball that they have so much young talent coming through their system. So a lot of credit to Getz, the front office, and the guy who should be manager of the year in the American League, Will Venable.
5: Bruce, now that things have shaken out in terms of the trade deadline, just looking at the American League, it's so wide open right now. Who's the favorite for you?
3: Well, I still have to go with the Yankees, especially if they get some of the injured players back. So the Judge thing is a mystery. Some people tell you he'll be back in 2 weeks, 3 weeks. Others say it might not be until September. There's other rumors about him not playing at all. You know, he's certainly the wild card for the team. But, you know, they made a few moves to pick up some offense. They have a really, real hard time scoring. But to me, they have the best starting pitching in baseball this side of the Dodgers. And they're going to be, in my mind, they're going to be the favorite to win in October and face somebody most likely like the Dodgers in the World Series. They just have that good of starting pitching, and they're getting more back. Rodon is on the mend, and he should be back very soon. So My money would be on the Yankees just because of their starting pitching, how important dominant starting pitching is in short playoff series.
4: Bruce, you mentioned the Red Sox earlier today getting Adley Rutschman, and they seem to be one of those teams that's pushing all their chips into the center of the table right now. What do you think about just how hot they've gotten over the last few weeks and them aggressive going after a bunch of key guys that they feel like can help them make a big postseason run?
3: Yeah, I mean, it's an amazing story. And I think all of us baseball fans, you know, and I was a fan a long time before I was ever a media person starting my career, you know, 45 years ago. And baseball fans are intrigued by the game because of the things like the Red Sox, you know, going off and winning 14 games in a row, or, you know, 17 out of 19 or 21 out of 23. That's the fun of the game. They came out of the ashes. They came out of nowhere to be that team this year. Much like we were talking about the White Sox, nobody was predicting them to be anything but a 90 to 100 loss team. But the Red Sox in season became a dynamic team, and now they've added to it. So I think moves like Rutschman are going to take them pretty far along. I don't think they can beat the Yankees, but then again, you know, anything can happen in these short series. And I think the Yankees are going to be better, but you can't take it away from the Red Sox. They've performed great under a new manager, and they've done a really good job.
5: He's Bruce Levine, baseball analyst, covers the White Sox and Cubs for 104.3 The Score in Chicago. Bruce, thanks so much for taking the time tonight. We appreciate it.
3: Tim and Cordell, it was a pleasure. Bruce, talk to you soon. Take care.
5: Absolutely. Sir. Thanks. Coming up next, we're going to reset the big news from over the weekend. The Dodgers acquired Tarik Skubal. Are the Dodgers ruining baseball? How long is this lockout going to be because of this trade? We're going to get into it on the other side. It's BetMGM tonight. Tim Barbalace, Cordell Woodland filling in for Brad Evans and Pat Boyle on the Westwood One Radio Network.

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14: 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That really works for me. I'm Dr. Sanjay Gupta, helping you live a better life.
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1: Tim Barbalay's Cordell Woodland filling in for Brad Evans and Pat Boyle. This is BetMGM Tonight. MLB's trade deadline, it's been closed for close to 3.5 hours, but there was one monstrous move that occurred well before the deadline over the weekend, and that was the Dodgers landing the top player on the market, and that is Tarek Skubal. And the Dodgers were seen as one of those favorites to land him, assuming the Tigers opted to sell, and of course they did. But I think what really shocked the rest of the league is just what the Dodgers gave up, or really the lack of what they gave up. They gave up Zaire Hope, who is the number 6 prospect ranked in the Dodgers system. This according to Baseball America, number 55 overall. River Ryan, number 9 prospect in the Dodgers system, and Brady Smith, number 27. So according to Baseball America, the Dodgers did not give up a top 5 prospect in their system for Tarek Skubal. So that in and of itself, Cordell, is shocking to me, and I think shocking to a lot of people. But the addition of Tarek Skubal, like, what does this mean, not just in the interim for the rest of the season, but also the looming CBA deadline on December 1st?
2: Yeah, I mean, when you talk about immediate, I mean, it immediately makes you look at the Dodgers even more as the World Series favorites. I mean, they are absolutely stacked when you look at this pitching staff. They've got depth on top of depth, and that's with them dealing with some injuries right now to some of their key starters. But you start looking ahead to October, and you're starting to figure out what this rotation could look like in the playoffs, and you've got guys like Yamamoto and now Skubal, and if Ohtani gets back out there to pitching, you know, that's even better. We'll see what happens with some of these guys that are on the IL right now, Blake Snell and some of these guys. But you feel pretty good about the Dodgers right now. It's almost impossible not to. The rich just continue to get richer. But going forward, I mean, Skubal's, this is the last year of his deal. I believe he's shown that he's open to reaching an extension with the Dodgers. I think that was one of the big things with him going to LA, is that he wanted to be a Dodger. Who doesn't these days? So I would imagine that they get something done probably before the lockout goes into play. But yeah, I mean, no doubt it's kind of tough to look at this Dodgers team as anything but the best team in baseball right now.
1: It's funny, man. I was thinking that exact same thing when it comes to the Dodgers. Like, if they three-peat, and then it's just one final mic drop moment, like one final middle finger to the league, they ink Tarek Skubal to a massive contract extension mm-hmm. with insane deferral money prior to December 1st, that would objectively be hilarious, just as one final middle finger to the league. Yeah. But I've long said this, man, and I firmly believe it. I firmly believe it. The owners, the league, they want the Dodgers to three-peat, because that would be their checkmate. That would be their, see, what do you want us to do? We're going to throw our hands in the air. The Dodgers with their endless payroll. No one can compete. This is just such an unfair league. They're already running commercials talking about leveling the field with the salary cap. They want this. And it would be bonus points if the Yankees end up making the World Series. You know, if it's Dodgers, Yankees, two big-time franchises, two big spenders, I think that's bonus points for the league. Now, when it comes to this potential, and quite frankly, it seems like a formality, lockout, maybe this is just my blind optimism here, Cordell. I can't imagine there not being a season next year. I really can't. Just because there's way too much to lose. This game is in such a great spot right now, where the ratings through the roof, the social media engagement through the roof, attendance is up. You know, just the popularity among young people is up. And If you were to have a prolonged lockout, you miss a substantial amount of games, you miss hypothetically the season, it's going to turn people off. And I just think there's been so much, quite frankly, goodwill built up in recent years in terms of positive rule changes. The pitch clock is one of the best rule changes in sports in recent memory, and such a layup decision. But what it's done for the game, I think, has been tenfold. Where are you on the lockout? Like, how deep do you expect this to go? Am I crazy thinking about this, that the owners want the Dodgers to three-peat?
2: Well, no, you're absolutely. I definitely think that they're rooting for that. I mean, I wonder if the Tigers owners are rooting for it. The way that they were able to just so willing to give Scooble to the Dodgers, really without pushing the envelope or creating a bidding war for the number one player on the trade market, and you get basically even money, in my opinion. Like, I feel like they should have been looking to drive the price up, and it should have been anybody but the Dodgers, honestly. Like, where are all the other teams? Where are all these teams that are looking to beat the Dodgers in the National League? The Brewers couldn't have used Tarek Skubal? Is that what you're telling me? I don't buy that. So, yeah, I do think there is an element of these owners around the league definitely pushing their own agenda. And you talked about the commercials. I saw the commercials weeks ago on, like, Peacock, I think it was.
1: Yeah.
2: It felt like it really felt like it was a political ad. Like,
1: yes,
2: sitting there telling you about the salary cap, and they've got all these men on the street interviews, taking little snippets from fans on the street saying a couple of things that they want a fair play. Like, they're negotiating in the media. So, no doubt, I think there's going to be some fuck out. I have a hard time thinking that the entire season's going to be gone next year, though. And there are some older people that have obviously seen a couple of lockouts, and they're so afraid of what's to come, and they think that we could be looking at the beginning, the end, to at least ball's lock. Oh, if this ball can sustain this lockout this time around. And I actually do think the game is in a better place, despite the league doing some things to hurt themselves. They don't do a good job still of marketing their best, their bigger name players. They still don't show anything to make you want to pay attention to the future, whether it's the futures game, whether it's the draft, any of that. They don't give these young guys their own platform to really showcase their time on the field or getting drafted and having their dreams come true. So I do think there are a lot of new young fans that have come over to baseball, though. Like you said, the pitch clock is a success. I think the ABS system, depending on who you ask, you know, some people don't like it. I think the ABS system has been fine. I think it's added an extra element of excitement to the game. People are really locked in to see when these challenges are going to be used, and are they right? These challenges loom large in the end. So I do think there have been elements of the game that have worked, that have shown that, hey, we can add different things, and we're still not changing the sport. We're making it better. We're making it more fast paced. I do think that there's still going to be baseball next year, but would I be surprised if we're missing like almost half of the season? No, honestly, no. I do think the players union has more of a backbone in Major League Baseball than any other major sport in this country. So they're going to fight. We know that. I don't think they're just going to roll over on this salary cap issue. I'm curious to see what the give and take will be, but I do think we'll have some sort of baseball in some capacity in 2027.
1: And this isn't me completely taking up for the Dodgers, even though I firmly believe it's the teams that spend no money that infuriate me the most, because they're just greedy owners that are just pocketing money. But there is certain economic aspects of the game. The deferred contracts has gotten absolutely out of control. And the Dodgers owing over $1 billion in deferred money is ludicrous. I don't know what the fix is going to be in terms of the revenue share that the Dodgers get from their TV contract, because that runs through 2039. And obviously that's a contract. I have no idea how to fix that, but clearly that really benefits the Dodgers. I doubt whether that changes, but we shall see. But the thing that makes me laugh, you know, going back to the commercial and almost like a political ad, if you think for one second that the owners are doing this for, oh man, we really just want to do it for the fans, and this is all about them, and they just keep crying that, you know, my Pirates don't have a chance. Come on, man. Like, dude, they just want to save money. They just want to save money. They're doing it for themselves. The billionaires are just doing it to make more money. It's not about the fans at all. It's about benefiting number one, and that is them. And what the give and take eventually is, I'm not sure. I still doubt if there's going to be a salary cap. And I'm sure the league and the owners are really going to hold out for that. They probably view this as their last ditch chance to get it, because the last time they pushed for it was 1994. We know how that season ended with the strike and the World Series canceled. But is it just really intense luxury tax? Like, does it end up being a soft cap where it's so cost prohibitive to go over, where maybe teams can do it every now and then, but maybe not every year? Maybe that's the happy medium, but there's just so many issues that need to be corrected, you know, in terms of the proposals. Yeah, I think it's ludicrous that the owners suggested shortening the draft even more than it already is, from 20 rounds to 12, and not having high schoolers enter. That's all about saving money, man. You want the college system to be your minor leagues. It's all about saving money.
2: And yeah, look, like Bruce said, man, I mean, we're talking about these both sides fighting over money that the fans are spending. They're like, yeah. There's no, there really isn't a side that's for the fans in this. Honestly, it's not. It's the only thing that the fans

0: continue to make their team as best as they possibly can. But where are all the other teams? Where are all the other teams that are supposed to also be trying to uplift their rosters and give their teams a fighting chance and put a winning product on the field for their fans? Go talk to Rockies fans. They've been sold a dream forever, and now they're under new ownership, and now it feels like the future is going to be different to where they're going to spend more money. But look at here in Baltimore. Like, they went from owners that wouldn't spend, and now you've got David Rubenstein in there, and every chance he gets an opportunity, he lets it be known that they've got deep pockets. They want to spend this, this, and that. And sure, they went and got Pete Alonso, but how many guys did the Orioles miss out on this year? How many of the almost guys did the Orioles get this year? So it's still that element of some of these smaller market teams not being willing to go not above and beyond, but a little further than they're accustomed to going, to go lock down these some of the players that they want, as opposed to kind of just waving the white flag and letting these guys go to the same big market teams.
1: That's where I go back to where we began with this Tarek Skubal trade. And a lot of people are up in arms like, oh, see, like, I don't care about the trade. Like, if you want to be upset about Kyle Tucker, for example, paying him $60 million on what, a 3-year contract, and he's been terrible. And look, that would cripple a lot of small market teams. You sign a guy to that much money and he's not producing. But the Dodgers, their lineup's just so loaded, they're able to overcome it. The Skubal thing, how am I mad at the Dodgers? They didn't give this overwhelming prospect haul. Like, if you're the Brewers, recognize the moment. You have a great farm system. Can you imagine the Miz and Skubal 1-2 in a short series against the Dodgers? Like, yeah, you could have had an opportunity to knock them off at that point, and you chose not to do it. And that's where you got to realize you have to recognize the moment, man. Because it's almost like if you're the Brewers, and yes, adding Skubal to any team helps you exponentially, but you add him, but you also keep him away from the Dodgers.
0: Right. That's exactly it. Like, that would have been a double win. Double win, getting him and keeping him away from the Dodgers. And like you said, it's not like the Dodgers just offered a package that couldn't have been beaten. Where's the competition from some of these other teams? Where's that willingness to do what we saw Boston do and do a slight overpay for an Adley Rutschman? If you feel like that's the type of player that could help get you to where you want to be. And Skubal is absolutely one of those guys that fits. He fits in perfectly with what the Brewers are doing out there. So it's just disappointing to kind of see teams just kind of just quiver and put their head down and let the Dodgers kind of just walk all over them and then cry victim in the end. I don't feel bad for these teams watching the Dodgers sit here and get all this talent. I really don't. Not once has it set in my mind like, man, I feel bad that, you know, the Braves didn't go out there and get, like, where's all the action from the Braves? Skubal aside, that's the thing with me. The Dodgers are continuously trying to always improve their roster. They're never to the point to where they're satisfied. But then you get teams like the Braves who get off on this hot start. They jump out in front of everybody in their division. They've cooled off a little bit here recently. Where's the sense of urgency to keep up? It's not even there. It's not even there. So now to the point to where I'm putting more stock in a team like the Cubs than I am the Braves. And that wasn't the case, say, a month and a half ago. So yeah, I mean, it goes beyond just trading for some of these big name guys. It's just, where's the fight? Where's the fight when it comes to bettering your team and really making your roster look like one of the better ones in the league? It just seems like not many teams have that appetite outside of some of the big market organizations.
1: Coming up next, we're going to recap one of the bigger trades of the day, maybe the biggest trade of the day, and Cordell alluded to it, the Red Sox pushing their chips to the center of the table. They really gave up a lot in acquiring Adley Rutschman. Could Adley put them over the top? We'll tell you next. This is BetMGM Tonight. Tim Barbalace, Cordell Woodland filling in for Brad Evans and Pat Boyle on the Westwood One Radio Network.
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1: Tim Barbalace, Cordell Woodland filling in for Brad Evans, Pat Boyle. This is BetMGM Tonight. We just talked about the big whale of the deadline, and that's obviously Tarek Skubal heading to the Dodgers. But this was also a pretty massive blockbuster trade, Cordell. The Orioles traded Adley Rutschman, and his name had been rumored to be on the move for about over a week. And Jeff Passan, who covers MLB for ESPN, as plugged in as any national insider, his first two top 100 trade candidate lists did not have Adley Rutschman on it. And then his third edition had Adley on it. I believe he was 15th. And the big headline of that blurb was, I'm paraphrasing, but pretty much, the Orioles virtually had no shot of re-signing Adley Rutschman. That was the headliner for me. And if that was truly the case, Cordell, if you're Mike Elias, and it sucks that you're in this position, but you got to trade him. Then, fast forward to a couple days ago, a lot of rumors. The Yankees were hot and heavy with Mike Elias talking about trying to get the three-time All-Star catcher. And then this morning, it seemed like the Red Sox really emerged as a front runner, and they ended up closing the deal. Now, there was that little limbo spot because they were going over Adley's medicals. And Adley is on the IL right now due to a left wrist injury. This is his third IL stint of the season. But obviously they signed off on it. And the O's, it sounds like, did really, really well. Sean McAdam, who is a columnist for MassLive.com, he tweeted this out. Some people in the game are completely stunned by what the Red Sox gave up for Adley Rutschman, said one evaluator from another organization, quote, I'm absolutely dumbfounded by this. This is literally one of the most ridiculous trades I've seen in 30 years. But that being said, Cordell, let's look at this from the Red Sox point of view first, because they have been red hot for the past month to get back in it. And we know that they weren't getting much at all out of their catcher position. What does Adley Rutschman add to Boston?
2: Well, he adds another bat to that lineup right away, a switch hitting bat at that. And this has been a Red Sox lineup that has gotten it done in a multitude of different ways. But I think when you talk about Adley's best asset in terms of what he's going to bring to that Red Sox team, it's his defense behind the plate. It's just locking down that catcher position. And I don't know what the future holds for Adley, even in Boston. I would imagine, given Adley's agent being a Scott Boras client, he's going to test the open market when he gets an opportunity to down the line. But I don't necessarily get the sense. I haven't heard it. Then extensions in Boston either. So we'll see what the future holds there. But I think he definitely gives them a bona fide catcher for the near future that has the ability to also add in things offensively. But Adley has been a very pitcher-friendly catcher for some time. He's gotten better at throwing runners out. His defense has gotten probably last year. So I do think Adley brings a lot to a Red Sox team that's been their arrow is pointing way up these days. And I think the Red Sox, just it was important to them to keep the momentum that they built up here and to maximize the opportunity that they have. And you look at this American League, it's right there for the taking. It's wide open. And not the Red Sox have played themselves into a spot now to where they could possibly win the American League East when it's all said and done. So yeah, getting a guy like Adley who was able to return back to all-star form this year, yeah, you have to give up three of your top five prospects in your farm system. But I think that's a risk that the Red Sox are willing to take right now, considering the opportunity that they have and considering some of the bad luck that they've gone through recently with some of their top prospects. A lot of these guys have not turned out to be what they expected them to be. And I think Boston is just trying to jump on the opportunity that they have now over kind of plan the lottery with some of their prospects, hoping that they hit in the future.
1: It's sort of been the theme of the show. Teams recognizing when to go for it. And right now the Red Sox did. And they've been under pressure. Craig Breslow, the ownership group as well. They're cheap. They're not the old Red Sox where they're spending a ton of money. They're not making these type of big moves. I thought today was a huge statement. And you think of the shot in the arm that that provides to the clubhouse, bringing in an all-star catch. Now, was the price to pay a lot? Yes. Anthony Ianson, he's Baseball America's number 33 prospect overall. It's a lot to give up. I'm not dismissing that at all. But given how wide open the American League is, given how this Red Sox offense has been so much better over this last month or so to go along with the really strong pitching, they also acquired Eric Miller, the reliever there. I get it, man. I think the fan base is going to be really energized. I can think back to when the O's were playing a series at Fenway Park. Like, it's playoff atmosphere baseball again at Fenway Park. And now I think it just ratchets up even more.
2: Absolutely. Absolutely. I think, you know, we've talked about a lot of going into the deadline, trying to figure out who the true buyers and sellers were going to be, because, you know, the last few wild card spots are just there for everybody, it feels like, in the American League, whether you're a good team or not. Like, this could be a year potentially where a team with a losing record ends up getting in. So I just think it kind of speaks to just the struggles of the league. And the Red Sox, like many teams in the American League, probably woke up like, why not us? Why not us? And I think the move showcased that. I'm all for teams going for it, being aggressive, taking their shot when it presents itself. And right now for the Red Sox, I mean, to be able to get Adley Rutschman from a division rival, yeah, you had to slightly overpay. But we could look up 2 years from now, and it's not an overpay, because again, we don't know what these prospects are going to look like.
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33: As a parent, when you send your kid off to school in the morning, you know that they're going to be learning, they're going to be spending time with their friends, but new study out of UCSF found adolescents are spending an average of 70 minutes of their school day on their phones. Now, some kids will say they need their phones to help with schoolwork, but this study found that they were spending the vast majority of their screen time on TikTok, Instagram, and Snapchat, not really apps that you're going to be turning to for homework help. Now, the study's lead author said, "Don't blame kids for using their phones at school. Teach them how to resist them. Focus on what they'd get by putting them aside rather than what you're taking away. Explain how phones could hurt their academic performance, and also remind them of this. Nothing takes the place of real face-to-face friendships." I'm Dr. Sanjay Gupta, helping you live a better life.
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1: Tim Barbalay's Cordell Woodland filling in for Brad Evans and Pat Boyle on BetMGM Tonight. 4 hours in the books, one more hour to go. And how about we start it off with a game of hot or cold? Brandon, what do you have for us?
35: What's going on, boys? What a night. A lot of baseball going on. We're going to keep it right there with some baseball stuff here in hot or cold. And let's start right in your neck of the woods. Adley Rutschman being traded shows the state of the Orioles is in rough shape. Cordell, hot or cold?
2: I'm scorching hot on that one. I mean, you can't have it both ways. You can't have Adley be the face of the new era, the face of the rebuild, the face of liftoff. And then when you trade said face to, especially to a division rival, albeit the return looks really good, but they weren't expecting to draft Adley Rutschman 1-1 just to trade him before they could even give him an extension. And by all means, it seems like Adley didn't want an extension from the Orioles. This all screams failure. It all screams failure. The fact that the Orioles are having to sell right now is a failure in itself. You think they went out and signed Pete Alonso this offseason with the expectation that they would be selling at the deadline this year? Absolutely not. They had to sell off guys like Taylor Ward as well, who was brought here as a rental to help push this into a playoff type of roster. They were supposed to be one of the elite offenses in the American League. They've been anything but. So good luck finding anybody out there that's willing to tell you that where the Orioles are today isn't in a bad spot.
1: Look, two things can be true, right? I think Mike Elias did well in his returns for the bulk of his deals, in particular Adley Rutschman. But the fact that they're here selling again, this is the sixth time in 8 years under Mike Elias that they have sold at the trade deadline. And when Adley Rutschman got brought up in May of 2022, the optimism was sky high. And Mike Elias, he built an elite farm system. They were the number one farm system in baseball for multiple years. They had the number one rated prospect in baseball for three straight seasons in Adley, Gunner, Jackson Holliday. In June 2024, Mike Elias's words, they were on top of the baseball world in almost every single facet to be over 20 games below 500 in two calendar years since then. It's a failure. Trading away Adley Rutschman signifies that the rebuild was a failure because he was the face of this. And Mike, when he was meeting with the media on Friday, Cordell, he was saying to you guys, he wasn't going to be in one bucket or the other, talking about buying or selling. And it sounded like he was going to try and thread that needle in buying and selling. This Orioles team, only 2.5 games out of the wild card spot. But these were all sell side moves. You know, he was just acquiring prospects for the future and doing the show today on the Fan. Like, it was pretty stunning. You know, it made sense to trade Adley Rutschman given the fact that they weren't going to re-sign him. But when it did happen, it was a sobering moment.
35: Yeah, look, the Baltimore Orioles to me over the last couple of years are a lot like the New York Mets, a team that every year you look at them on paper and you look at their division and you look at where they should stand and you're like, yeah, this is going to be the time where they turn it around. This is going to be the year that they win the division. This is going to be the year that everything goes right for them. And then by the end of April, you're like, yeah, I was wrong. Because it's just been that way for the last couple of years for the Mets and for the Orioles. And the Orioles got me again. I promised everybody I wouldn't be duped by the Mets again, so I definitely stayed away from them. But I picked the Orioles again this year, and I got duped again. Look, I don't know what's going on over there in Baltimore. I don't know the ins and outs the way that you guys do. But just from an outsider's perspective and watching what's going on with the Baltimore Orioles, who they do. They have a great young core. You look at them on paper, they've got some of the best young talent in the game right now in their lineup. And you watch them, you know, lose a guy like Adley Rutschman. It's one thing if you draft him 1-1 and then you trade him as a prospect for a haul or to get some really good pitching and win a World Series or something like that. It's a completely different thing to have him in his third season, I believe, in the league, and to be trading him to the Boston Red Sox, a division rival. I mean, everything about that just screams, holy crap, this is a complete disaster, a complete failure in Baltimore, and it's not going to get any better anytime soon, in my estimation. All right. Moving on.
1: I was going to say it.
35: Oh, go ahead.
1: No, I was going to say you're 100% right. And I think that's kind of the big question that I have moving forward. Cordell, I'd love to get your thoughts on this too. Like, where do they go from here? I don't know. I don't think that this is going to be another teardown situation, but this team, it still seems and feels far away. I have no idea what's happened with Gunnar Henderson this season. And a lot of the young guys just haven't taken the next step that we thought they would. And that's where I kind of go back to player development. these guys were all elite prospects at one time, and a lot of their abilities haven't translated from the minor leagues to the major.
2: Yeah, I mean, it's tough for me to sit here today and not feel like a year from now we're not sitting here having the same conversation that we're having about them trading Adley. We're having that same conversation about them trading Gunnar Henderson, honestly. Like, what signs have we been given that Gunnar's going to sign an extension with the Orioles? They talk about Adley not wanting to resign with the Orioles being a big driving point in them trading him this year, and obviously them not being where they want to be in the standings. Why should I think that that's going to be any different as we go into the future? Gunnar has shown no sort of willingness to want to stay in Baltimore. He's a Boris client as well. I think he's looking for money that the Orioles probably aren't sure if they want to give him. And I don't know how much Gunnar really wants to be in Baltimore. Like, what have they shown? They sold everybody the same dream. They sold everybody the same dream. So I'm sure the players that are living this are sitting there feeling duped themselves, just like you did, just like you said, Brandon. I mean, we're all feeling the exact same way. So we don't know what it's going to look like with this rotation going forward. Is Trevor Rogers going to be here in the future? Is he not? It's just so many. How good is this young core that we thought was really good? Where the more we get to watch them, starting to look like they may not be that great. And it's not just a this year thing. This has been the last couple of seasons here in Baltimore. So when you talk about the Colton Cowsers, the Jordan Westberg, when's the last time we've seen Jordan Westberg play? I'm kind of feeling like I'm out on this young core at this point. And that might mean Gunnar included. Like, I still think Gunnar is a very talented player. I think he's obviously better than he's looked this year, but it doesn't really feel like Gunnar Henderson and this group of guys is going to get the Orioles to the promised land going forward. I just wonder how invested the Orioles are still in this young core moving forward.
35: Well, let me ask you guys this, because look, I'm sitting here in Chicago. Yes, I'm a Cubs fan, but I also watched the White Sox quite a bit, and I've watched this organization front row over the last couple of years, a team that won 41 games 2 years ago, won 58 games last year, and now on August 3rd, they're three games up in the AL Central and look like they might be one of the best teams in the American League, quite frankly. What it took for the White Sox to do that was a new GM. What it took for the White Sox after they got the new GM and Chris Getz, which everybody, including myself at the time, thought it was a joke of a hire, thought, here we go again with the same old White Sox promoting failure. But then Chris Getz surrounds himself with the right people in the front office. They start making some smart moves. They rebuild the farm system relatively quickly through trades, through all sorts of different things that they've done. And now you're looking at a team that has a farm system that is deep, that has a major league roster that is winning baseball really quickly. I mean, this turnaround has come out of nowhere, and it's almost like they've built things almost kind of not to the same extent, but almost like the Dodgers have, right? With a really good, strong team, but also a really good farm system. Is that where you're at with the Orioles? Is that what you guys want to see happen? Is it time for a GM change in Baltimore?
1: It's always tough advocating for someone to lose their job, but I will say this, and this is just the reality. If you went to Mike Elias when he was introduced as GM of the Orioles going back to 2019, and if you told him, hey, in your first 8 years, you're not going to win a playoff game, what would you characterize that? And he would say it's a failure. And the reality is, in sports, this isn't a baseball thing. This isn't an Orioles thing. This is a sports thing. If you don't win a playoff game for 8 years, you don't get to keep your job. That's just the reality. This is a results-based business. Now, I will say that the lockout, impending lockout, certainly complicates things. Do you want to do a GM search that quickly, get things together, and then you have an expedited offseason when the lockout ends? I understand that that's a very difficult situation to navigate, but with Mike Elias, if this is it for him, looking back, it's always going to be what could have been. And a very popular topic that's been discussed in Baltimore and nationally, I know as well, is prospect hugging. It's not all these guys are going to pan out. And a perfect example, Garrett Crochet got traded to the Red Sox a couple years ago. The Orioles could have done that move. Heston Kerstad, you know, he's in the minors. He was a top prospect. You combine him with Kobe Mayo, for example, you could easily have gotten Crochet. Like, you make the big move to get Corbin Burns, but that was it. You didn't continue to add on there. And the trade deadlines, when you were a winner, it just wasn't enough. And Mike ultimately has not been aggressive enough as a GM.
2: Yeah, I mean, it's that. And then you talk about player development or the lack thereof. Mm-hmm. How many of these major league guys have made it to Baltimore and they're still trying to figure out where's their best defensive position? Jackson Holliday, he's drafted as a shortstop. They move him to second base. He's still in the process of learning second base, but then they're talking about giving him some work at third base because Westberg's hurt again and Mayo can't play third base. Oh yeah, but then you start hearing rumblings about maybe Holliday might go in the corner outfield somewhere. Like, it just, you look at the Orioles and defensively, they're one of the worst teams in baseball right now. And they pride themselves on having all this positional flexibility, but there's nobody that can say that they're great at any one position. Even Gunnar Henderson. Gunnar makes some spectacular plays at shortstops, but man, when you talk about some of the routine plays, you got to kind of shield your eyes because there's no telling what the result of that play will look like. All these outfielders out there that can't play defense, that don't know where they are in the field, that don't know how to throw to the right base. It's the player development part for me. A lot of these swing and miss guys that they bring in that they think they can kind of change some of their tendencies and change their bat path and all of that. It hasn't worked. Heston Kerstad is still maxed out in AAA. Where's he at? Kobe Mayo has shown that he can mash lefties, but he still can't play defense at third base. And he can barely touch a right-handed pitcher these days. So it just feels like they have all these platoon guys that at one point they felt like were going to be some elite prospects that would come up to the major league level and change the direction of this organization. It's been anything but that. So I do think he's drafted well, but when it comes to nurturing that flower, watering that seed, they've done a poor job at it. The proof is in the pudding. How many of these number one overall prospects, this number one farm system, how many of these guys have panned out to the point to where around Major League Baseball, nationally, people are talking about them in a positive way? Even Gunnar Henderson, that was the one they could hang their hat on. That's not the case this year, and now Adley's gone.
35: Yeah. And how many times you get into a prospect, especially when it comes to GMs, where you have prospects in the minor league organization that you're not willing to part with, and then they come up to the major leagues, and you're like, oh, they're not as good as we thought they were. They're not as good as they were in AAA. They're 4A players. You know what I mean? So I see that all the time. It's one of my biggest gripes about Jed Hoyer over here in Chicago before today, when he finally had a good trade deadline and actually parted with some prospects. I've always said prospects are to trade for proven major league talent. If I can get proven major league talent at a trade deadline for a good team, that's what my prospects are for. Or if I'm just a bad team and I'm rebuilding, then my prospects are for me to hang on to and bring up through the system. All right, let's move forward here. If the New York Mets did not sell enough at the deadline, are you hot or cold on that, Tim?
1: Because it's tough to say that a team didn't sell enough when they traded away seven players. I mean, they did trade away almost a third of their roster. So when you consider just the sheer numbers of it all, now the return that they got, they only got one top 100 prospect for what that's worth. I just wonder where this team goes from here, right? Like David Stearns, I don't know how he keeps his job, quite frankly. Obviously they fired the manager not that long ago, but it's just, this team has been going backwards, and the amount of money that Steve Cohen is spending, like, it's crazy to think that they're selling to this degree of almost a third of their roster at the trade deadline, but they were just that god awful where they had to get rid of people. And it's like there's something in the water in terms of the Mets, right? Like, we were talking about Freddie Peralta, for example. Like, maybe him heading to the Rays, he's able to get out of that Mets funk and be the Freddie Peralta that we've become accustomed to seeing when he was with the Brewers. So I guess I'll say I'm cold just because that's a lot of guys to move at one deadline.
2: Yeah, I think I'm lukewarm. Like I'm probably leaning hot right now just because I don't think that they traded like real core guys. I think they still wanted to give themselves a chance going into next year, and they still have all, they made it clear Lindor wasn't being moved. And obviously they got Soto on the IL right now. Guys like Devin Williams, you know, I'm surprised that they're still around. Chaminade, like, I wouldn't have been surprised if they moved on from some of those guys, Kodai Senga. But they kept all of them. Marcus Semien, Bo Bichette, he isn't looking like the Bo Bichette of old these days. Like, they kept all these guys. So my only thought is that they didn't want to completely throw in the towel going into next year, maybe the years beyond. And that makes sense. I could understand that. There is a heavy investment obviously made in this roster. On paper, they've got more than enough talent to be better than what they are in the basement of the National League East, in the basement of the National League, period, right now. So I do think that a part of their thinking was to not just completely forfeit the opportunity to contend going forward. I can somewhat understand that, but I also would have been okay if they would have moved on from a few more of these bigger names on the pay sheet.
35: Yeah, when you're not moving on from guys like, I mean, Shawn Manaya, when you're not moving on from guys like Marcus Semien and look, even Francisco Lindor, where they said, oh, he's not going to be traded. Six of your top 11 prospects in the Mets organization play third base or shortstop. Like, that's, you've got a log jam there at third base and shortstop. To not want to move these guys makes zero sense to me. And to hang on, we just talked about prospect hugging, right? So great. You've got all of these prospects at third base and shortstop, and you've got a log jam of guys who are signed there for the next 4 or 5 years. What are you doing? And then you went out and you got Jefferson Rojas, who vaults to the top of that prospect list as a shortstop. So now seven of your top 11 prospects play shortstop. So it's wild to me that they didn't move on from more of this, especially with the failure that this organization has been for the last, I don't know what, three seasons, where they've been one of the top paying payrolls in baseball, and they've done nothing. They've done nothing. They are a failure year in and year out, and they just have not constructed the proper roster. They don't have guys in the clubhouse that seem to get along. You need to blow this thing up, and the unwillingness to actually blow it up, I think, is going to cost you in the long run, because over time, these players that right now their value is high, it's not going to get any higher the more they continue to lose and the less that their numbers they start putting up and the older that they get. So it's just a failure to me by the Mets, a complete failure to not move on from more of these players. Just because I'm a, and I want to get this one in. The Chicago Cubs became a World Series contender at the deadline. Cordell, hot or cold?
2: I'll lean hot when you talk about some of the teams that have a chance to represent the National League. Obviously, you know, I don't put the Cubs ahead of the Dodgers right now. But when you look, and I talked about it earlier, when you look at some of these teams in the National League that we talked about being true threats to the Dodgers, the Brewers, the Braves, the Cubs have, to me, put themselves ahead of both of those teams with what they've been able to do. I trust that lineup to be able to go out there and score runs, and now to kind of bolster that rotation the way that they did, the aggression that they showed, especially compared to teams like the Braves, who did almost nothing, and the Brewers, who did a little, but really all they did was kind of attack the margins. I don't think that they did enough. The Cubs are the ones that actually, to me, made moves that truly impacted their roster today compared to a week ago. So, yeah, I'll give the Cubs an actual chance and say that they are World Series contenders, because I do think they have an offense mainly that can really go out there and score with anybody.
1: Yeah, I would say I'm hot as well. And Cordell kind of hit it all on the head. Look, they were the most aggressive out of the rest of the teams chasing the Dodgers, right? And They got so much pitching help, you know, with Gausman and Holmes and you know, Garrett. And that's going to help them so much to go along with the lineup. And look, I keep going back to this when it comes to the Brewers. Yes, they made it to the NLCS last year, but I feel like they've kind of flamed out in the postseason a lot after having really good seasons. And they got swept by the Dodgers in the NLCS last season. So I think the Cubs, if you're looking for someone to buy, you know, at a good price compared to the Brewers, and obviously you're not going to put your money on the Dodgers because the value just isn't there at all, I think the Cubs make a lot of sense.
35: Yeah, look, the Cubs, Jed put the Cubs in a position today to be competitive. Gave his team a chance to compete with the Dodgers and compete with the Phillies in the National League. The Brewers, look, dealing with all of the injuries that they're dealing with, yes, I know they still have the Miz. I don't know if they even hang on to the division. Lose tonight to the Pirates. They just lost 4-3. Cubs are up 10-5 right now on the Dodgers in the seventh inning. So it looks like the Cubs are going to game a game tonight. I think that the Cubs can come back and win this division. I think they just put themselves in position to do it. This Cubs team, people talk about it all the time. You know, oh, they can't hit with runners in scoring position. They need more offense. They need more bat. They've got the fourth highest run differential in all of Major League Baseball. This team, through all of the injuries, they've got an entire pitching staff, not a rotation, not a bullpen, an entire pitching staff on the IL. They have got 14 pitchers on the IL. That's insane. That's to me. And now you look at this team and what they just did. And when you go out and you bring Gausman in, when you bring, Graham, I forget the kid from the Mets name.
1: Clay Holmes,
35: the starter that they do. Clay Holmes, who's coming off of the IL. He's going to be healthy. He's only pitched nine games this season. I mean, his arm is going to be ready for a long push. Then you bring in Zephyrhan. I love what the Cubs did today. I think they gave themselves a real shot in the arm, and I think that this team can compete with any other team in the National League in a seven-game series now. And their rotation, they're 1-2-3 going Gausman, and then Boyd, have it being the third and pushing Shota down to your number four, that's going to really do some stuff for this rotation. And it's a lot better than what it was looking like a week ago with a 1-2-3 that I was extremely scared of going into October with. So I think that Jed did a tremendous job today. And it's the first time that I've ever been able to say this about a Jed Hoyer run team.
1: For sure. Brandon, thanks, man. Well, the Cubs, they were definitely a buyer at the deadline. They were definitely a winner at the deadline. Who were some other winners at MLB's trade deadline? Who were some losers at the deadline? We're going to get into it next. This is BetMGM Tonight. Tim Barbalace, Cordell Woodland filling in for Brad Evans, Pat Boyle on the Westwood One Radio Network.
0: Caleb Williams is generating a ton of hype. Coach Ben Johnson, are you worried?
3: He's used to handling a lot of attention, so I'm not worried about that.
0: Is it all too much too soon for the Madden cover star? Westwood One Sports.
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33: I read this interesting story the other day, which was written by a colleague of mine, about why so-called, quote, admin nights are the new book club for busy adults. Now, I learned this is a term coined by journalist Chris Collin, who wrote about this life hack in the Wall Street Journal. An admin night is when people come together for a night, a fun night, while holding one another accountable to an assignment. The ones usually considered back burner tasks, the ones that you've been putting off. The person you choose to do an admin night with matters a lot, because that's your accountability partner. That's what one person told us. People love the social aspect because it can bring these boring tasks to light, make them feel more fun, and where you go matters as well. You need to have enough space and hopefully not too many distractions. And again, don't forget to leave some time for fun. I'm Dr. Sanjay Gupta, helping you live a better life.
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1: Tim Barbalay's Cordell Woodland filling in for Brad Evans and Pat Boyle. It's BetMGM Tonight on the Westwood One Radio Network. Well, we were just talking prior to the break during hot or cold. The Cubs were very active during the trade deadline. They were certainly one of the big winners of the trade deadline, Cordell. Who are some other teams that stuck out to you as winners?
2: Well, yeah, I mean, you have to mention the Cubs. Obviously, the Dodgers immediately come to mind when they acquire the best available player going into the trade deadline in Tarik Skubal. And they got him really for kind of a bargain, and they got him before the deadline even really started to heat up with getting that trade to happen on Saturday. But looking at some of the other teams, like I think the Guardians had a sneaky good deadline getting Foster Griffin, getting the thing you low both of those guys immediately upgrade areas of concern for me going into the rest of the season. Foster Griffin has been phenomenal this year as a starting pitcher. And when you look at what the Guardians already have with Parker Messick and the year that he's having, Gavin Williams has been great for them this year as well. I really like that. And again, I think when you're one of these playoff hopeful teams, you start to use the deadline to prepare your roster for the postseason. And when you're the Guardians and you're trying to figure out who your top three starters are going to be going into the postseason, it's not going to be a hard decision. They're going to feel good about all three of the guys that they're sending to the bump to start those games. So I feel really good about the Guardians. Nathaniel Lowe comes with a bat that has plenty of pop in it. And one thing about the Guardians, they do really good at getting on base. They can run the bases pretty well, but they don't have a ton of that big time power. So they didn't have to give up a whole lot to get either of those guys either. Just feels really good, you know, seeing Griffin and Lowe join that roster. I would also probably, we talked about the Red Sox. I think the Red Sox kind of like, yeah, they gave up a lot to get Adley. But I just appreciate them going for it. And they're trying to capitalize off a ton of momentum that they've been able to build up over the last couple of weeks. This looks like a team that really could make a run at the American League pennant right now. So I put a lot of stock into the Red Sox. People could talk about them overpaying with the prospects that they gave up, but I think the Red Sox have seen here over the last couple of years that having these top prospects doesn't guarantee you anything. And even when some of these guys start to show what they're capable of, can they do it consistently? Can they stay healthy? Some of their top prospects have struggled in both of those categories. And lastly, if I had to say anybody, I'd probably go with, the Rays are still like, I think the Rays, even though they didn't make some of the like slam dunk monster deals that some of these other teams made, like the Red Sox, getting Liam Hicks immediately impacts a sore spot for them at the catcher position. And Freddie Peralta, look, they didn't have to pay a whole lot for him. He hasn't been great this year, but I think everybody knows that Peralta's capable of more than what he's shown this year. And if there's any team that's shown that they can kind of squeeze more than what's there, it's the Rays. And oh yeah, getting a guy like Tyler Wells, also from a division rival in the Orioles. Ironic enough, Orioles 2.5 games back of the last wild card spot. They need bullpen arms, and here they are shipping off one of their more reliable pen arms to the Rays. I think this immediately helps the Rays, who also has a former Oriole as their closer right now, and Brian Baker, who was an all-star this year.
1: I was right about to say that, going back to the Orioles, well, because Baker has been unbelievable for the Rays this season. The Rays are an interesting one. I don't know if I'm calling them like a slam dunk winner. Obviously, Freddie Peralta is the X factor there, and maybe just getting out of the Mets filth. And obviously, the Rays have a great infrastructure, and everything they touch turns to gold when it comes to pitching. So if that does come to fruition, then yes, they do turn into a definitive winner of the deadline. To the losers, and for me, I got to start with the Brewers, man. I really do. And you bring in Dustin May, Jojo Romero, but ultimately it's what they didn't do. And we had on several national insiders when it comes to MLB, and Jim Bowden was the one most recent that we had on, and he gave the Brewers a strong shot at landing Tarek Skubal. He gave the nod to the Dodgers, but said the Brewers were right there, and you know, basically said what we've been saying, like that would have been such a game changer of a move for them. And I understand that, look, if you're the Brewers, you need prospects more than the Dodgers do for the cheap labor. But at some point, you go.

0: Brewers as we approach this deadline. Same thing to be said for the Braves. Like, what did the Braves do? Yeah. Where are the needle moving moves for a team like the Braves that got off to such a hot start? But look, you can win the National League East. That's not saying a whole lot. Not a ton of competition in there. The Phillies have started to cool off here over the last week or so. The Marlins are solid, but I don't think anybody's putting a whole lot of stock into them. And the Nationals just can't win games despite how many runs they end up scoring. It's all about chasing the Dodgers. And for me, the Braves, just by them doing nothing, they just seem a little too content for me right now.
1: No, I completely agree, man. And what a shot in the arm an addition at the deadline can give you. Not that the Dodgers needed it, but what a shot in the arm Tarek Skubal could give them. But to the Red Sox, Adley Rutschman, you just acquired an all-star catcher at the deadline, took it from your division rival. Like, that has to be a huge shot in the arm for them. Kind of going back to fringe winner here, Cordell, a team and a player that was screaming for a shot in the arm was Bryce Harper with the Phillies and calling out Dave Dombrowski. They brought in Luis Arraez. Look, he's off to a really strong start. We know that he's a great player defensively at second base. Bryce Harper, he's going to ease back into right field because of the move. And Arraez, he's having his best season since 2023. He's hitting .324, which trails just Jordan Alvarez, who's batting .330. They also got Brooks Raley, who's really going to help out their bullpen. He's got a 1.96 ERA. And the Phillies bullpen, they certainly needed some reinforcements there. So you got a bat and you got someone to add to the pen.
0: Yeah, I like those moves for the Phillies. I just wonder if it's enough. That's my whole thing. I just wonder if it's enough. And I am taking into account, and maybe they are as well, that their offense is going to wake up here soon. And Arraez will be a big part of that. But they're too talented to not be better offensively than they have been over the last couple of weeks, really since the All-Star break. I think they have the worst record in Major League Baseball since the All-Star break, or at least they did before they took three from the Orioles over the weekend. But look, this is a feeling that hot. I think a lot of people are capable of, and maybe that's what they're riding. That's what they're hoping on out there, is just that they start really hitting the cover off the ball again. They start wearing out that right field out there in Philly, and they get back to being one of the higher scoring teams in baseball. They do have great top end talent at the top of their rotation, so you have that going into the postseason. But if their bats get cold down the stretch, and this isn't breaking news, this applies to pretty much any team in baseball, but specifically with the Phillies, like, their bats get cold, man. It just seems like as a unit, they shut down. They can't win games. They can't win if they're not lighting up the scoreboard. So hopefully Arraez gives them that shot in the arm that they're looking for.
1: We got one more break to go for us, and we will give you a scoreboard update in Major League Baseball on the other side. It's BetMGM tonight. Tim Barbalace, Cordell Woodland filling in for Brad Evans, Pat Boyle on the Westwood One Radio Network.
2: The 49ers brought back Deebo Samuel to team with Mike Evans. Does Brock Purdy have enough weapons to keep up with the Rams and Seahawks? 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
14: Final break of the show. Tim Barbalay's Cordell Woodland filling in for Brad Evans, Pat Boyle. It's BetMGM Tonight on the Westwood One Radio Network. Before we get up out of here, let's give you a scoreboard update in Major League Baseball. These games are final. The Blue Jays, they knocked off the Astros 3-1. The Cubs, they got the shot in the arm from all of the additions they made earlier today. 10-5 winners over the Dodgers. Pirates took down the Brewers 4-3. Cardinals 13-7 winners over the Yankees. Cordell, it happened again, man. Got to bring up your Nationals prediction. They were up 3-0 over the Phillies. The Phillies outscored them 6-0 thereafter. Phillies 6-3 winners over the Nats.
12: Yeah, I mean, it's been the story of the Nats season. They can't hold on to any leads. They can't win many close games. The bullpen is one of the worst, if not the worst, in baseball. Their starters have actually started to play better. But when you move on from Foster Griffin, I mean, it kind of is what it is. I think the Nationals have accepted their fate this year. They'd love to see a lot of these younger guys continue to play the way that they're playing. But when it comes to fixing up this pitching staff, that's probably going to take some time.
14: Games currently in action. Diamondbacks up 3-0 over the Padres. Top 5. Rays all over the Rockies, 11-4, top 8. And the Giants lead the Rangers 5-0 in the bottom of the 9th inning. Just a quick look at the wild card standings in both leagues, Cordell, because in both leagues, 12 of the 15 teams are in it. In the American League, 12 of the 15 teams are within 4 games of the final wild card spot. And 12 of the 15 teams in the National League are within 5.5 games of the wild card spot. But taking a look at the American League starting there, because it's just been such a jumbled mess all year long. And heck, even the Guardians right now with the final wild card spot, they're only a game above 500, which is hard to believe. And you really just wonder what it's going to take to nail down that final wild card spot. Like, is this a year where 82, 83, 84 wins gets it done in the American League? Perhaps. Just the teams that are in it, Cordell. Yankees, they're 63-50 with the top wild card spot. Red Sox, 60-51. Then the Guardians hold that final spot, 57-56. Twins are a game back. Rangers, a game and a half back. Mariners, 2 games back. Orioles and Tigers, both 2.5 games back. And the Blue Jays, 4 games out. If I had to put you on the spot right now, post deadline, who are the wild card team?
12: Well, I think we know that the New York and Boston are probably may end up when it's all said and done. I think the Guardians did enough to kind of turn this thing around. They have only won 3 of their last 10, but I do think that they've turned some things around. I think they bolstered that rotation a little more, and I do expect them to get a little more pop in their lineup. The Twins have been hitting here recently. The Twins have definitely turned a corner. Still don't really trust them. The Rangers, they're another one of those, like, sneaky losers from today, because what did they really do? And DeGrom declining to get rid of his no trade clause so that he can be moved out of Texas. I mean, that's a pretty big deal for the Rangers. Same with the Mariners. I mean, where are they? These are teams in limbo. We know what the Orioles did. They sold off, but their GM is still saying, you know, that he expects them to continue to fight to get into the postseason. Of course, when the American League is as bad as it's been, but I wouldn't be shocked if it kind of stays pat with the Yankees, Red Sox, and Guardians, unless the Yankees and Red Sox are able to kind of take that American League East front runner spot away from the Rays, and the Rays get in there. But it's tough for me to put stock into any of these teams on the outside looking in. Do you believe in the Twins, the Rangers, the Orioles? Like, definitely not. Maybe the Mariners waking up at some point, but even them, man, I can't really buy stock into any of those teams.
14: I think you're going to start to see some of these teams fall off. And I'm talking about the Orioles, that they were clear sellers. The Tigers were sellers. The Blue Jays kind of did a little bit of both, because Soriano went to Toronto, but they probably sold more than bought. So I think they're going to start to fall back some. If I had a lean, it would be the Guardians for that final spot, just because they are so pesky. And I did like what they did at the deadline. And then quickly, the National League, Cubs, they have the top wild card. Phillies,
15: there is 60-53. The Diamondbacks currently have the final wild card spot at 59-53. Padres a game out. Marlins 1.5 games out. Pirates 3. Cardinals 3.5. Nats 5. And the Reds 5.5. Who's that third wild card in the National League?
12: You know, I'm really starting to feel the Pirates. I am. Their offense has really turned it on the last couple of weeks. They added another arm to that rotation. They've got the arm talent to pitch against anybody when you look at Skeens and Ashcraft, who are already there. But that lineup to me is the thing that's really starting to open my eyes up a little bit, putting a few more crooked numbers on the scoreboard. So I'm actually go with the Pirates. The Diamondbacks are another one of those teams that really didn't do much. The Padres have gotten hot here recently, so you can never count them out. But it would be between the Padres and Pirates for me, and I'm slightly leaning with the Pirates. I just feel like they played better here over the last 2 weeks.
15: I'm going to slightly lean Padres, and they didn't do a ton at the deadline. They did get Robbie Ray, which certainly helps, but I just still can't wrap my head around the Padres lineup with all of that talent. And I know Manny Machado is starting to come out of it, but they have so much talent, but that offense is just so inept. It just doesn't make any sense. So you'd have to think, but you're this deep into the season, so I don't know. Who the heck knows, Cordell? But that is it for us on BetMGM tonight. Always fun doing a show with you, Cordell. Stay tuned to the Westwood One Radio Network, because Westwood One Sports Night with Linnell Willingham takes over next.

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11: What are the chances you are listening to this while drinking a nice hot cup of coffee? If so, don't let me stop you. For years, we've been reporting on the health benefits of coffee, and that's not going to stop today. A new study, this one out of Harvard School of Public Health, found that coffee and tea could help lower your risk of developing dementia. People who enjoyed 1 to 3 caffeinated cups a day saw the biggest impact. In addition to the caffeine, coffee contains hundreds of bioactive compounds that can influence inflammation, glucose metabolism, vascular function, and oxidative stress. It's also possible coffee drinkers might be doing other things that keep them healthy. Eating a more balanced diet, getting plenty of exercise, sleep, not smoking, or drinking too much alcohol. And finally, staying socially active. I'm Dr. Sanjay Gupta, helping you live a better life.
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0: Linnell will be here shortly. Westwood One Sports Night. He's traveling all over the place. His training camp tour is in full swing. He's in Philadelphia at the moment. He'll be broadcasting from the WIP studios here momentarily. He got to watch Eagles practice. I'm excited to see what and hear what he thought about Philadelphia, a team that I have a ton of question marks about, specifically on the offensive side of the ball and not trusting their quarterback. But today was a massive day in Major League Baseball because it was the MLB trade deadline. And what happened over the weekend was what I believe most people anticipated was going to happen, that the Los Angeles Dodgers would find a way to get Tarek Skubal on their roster. What I did not expect, and what hopefully you did not expect, and nobody in Major League Baseball should have expected this, is that the Tarek Skubal trade to Los Angeles felt a lot more like the Luka Doncic trade, ironically, to Los Angeles than it should have, because his details have started to become more public over the course of the last 24, 48 hours. It wasn't a sweepstakes for Tarek Skubal at all. He's one of the best pitchers in baseball, a two-time Cy Young winner, and the Detroit Tigers didn't hold any sweepstakes for the man at all. They knew as soon as they hit arbitration in the offseason that he was not going to be here come August 4th. And they didn't ask. They didn't field phone calls from anybody except the team out west who is already loaded to the gills. I'm not the smartest person in the world. I will admit that. But I'm also not an idiot. And that feels weird, man. That feels really, really weird. No one else would have offered you a better package for a guy like Tarek Skubal than the Los Angeles Dodgers. I know the Dodgers got players. I know they do. But we saw Adley Rutschman get moved today for a package that was a little bit greater than that of Tarek Skubal. Nobody else would have given up a lot more than what the Dodgers gave up to land one of the best pitchers, even if it was for only a half a season rental, in the hopes that you could be good enough to beat the Dodgers in either the NL side of the postseason race, or if he went to the American League, if you see the Dodgers in the World Series, nobody was ready to make the swing? That's just a very, very odd thing, and it almost feels like because of the chaos that has taken place in baseball, or the chaos that is predicted to take place in baseball, that Major League Baseball itself is just kind of sweeping that one under the rug. They, hey, we have bigger issues. We already know the Dodgers are going to win the World Series, so what does it matter? Which that is inevitably true. I can't imagine anybody is going to beat them. I mean, they are loaded upon loaded upon loaded. I was seeing graphics of Dodgers rotation 1 and Dodgers rotation 2, which means they got 10 arms that could fill out a normal rotation amongst a normal team in this league, in this sport. They got 2 of them. It's unfair, but it is what they are. I mean, they're operating within the rules. So while I'm upset, and I love the villainous aspect of what they represent, because they are the villain. They're richer than you. They're smarter than you. They live in Los Angeles. I mean, they're based in Los Angeles, for crying out loud. Like, look, man, I was born and raised in the D.C. area. I got love for Washington, D.C. L.A. feels pretty sick to hang out in, right? So they got everything going for them, and then now they added the Tarek Skubal element of this as well. I don't understand how anyone thinks that we can hang with them. Milwaukee got to be throwing fisticuffs in the air, giving themselves a bunch of Culvers to cope for it. Oh my God, they wouldn't even take our call in Detroit? It feels like, what else is everybody playing for at this point? But sport is what heals the division in the country. Now everybody has a team to root against. You're going to have the Dodgers faithful, our guy Oliver Popular included in that. We'll have the Dodgers faithful. But Linnell, now we have a massive villain in sport. I mean, move over Lane Kiffin. I guess the Dodgers have always become the villain. They just kind of, they operate in their own little ecosystem, and then eventually they make their way to the public conscious. But they are now the massive villain, because not only do they spend more than everybody, but they seemingly have at least one other franchise in their back pocket, with Detroit saying, no, we're not gonna shop them to anybody other than LA.
1: That's the big crazy piece of all of this, is that they just conveniently, you know, chose to not exhaust all of the time that they had available to them to make this deal. As far as the Dodgers are concerned, and we'll put the Tigers on the back shelf for a second, because I think you're onto something with the Dodgers. Yes, they are a villain. Yes, they are a villain, but on the flip side of that, have we ever seen a team post-trade deadline have as high of expectations as LA is going to have? Not only do we expect them to win the World Series, I expect them now to win it in convincing fashion. Yes, this is, if we're looking at the landscape of Major League Baseball over the course of the 2000s, they're fielding an all-star team, guys. Let's not sugarcoat it. Let's call it what it is. They have quite literally fielded an all-star team. It's the best team in Major League Baseball on paper, yes. By far, not even close. Not even close. And while Denton is correct, yes, they are the villain. Yes, it's easy to hate on them. But, like, you know who I'm hating on now? I'm hating on the rest of Major League Baseball. And we're going to have our guy Grant Paulson, MLB Network Radio, join us coming up in about 20 minutes. But the reality is, everyone had the opportunity to do what the Dodgers did. And I know what people are going to say, well, the Dodgers farm system is so deep. It's so deep. They were able to move off of top prospects, for a rental. Y'all know the saying that we use on this show a lot. Scared money don't make no money. Just because the consensus out there amongst media members, and really that's it, just because media members think that Tarik Skubal wouldn't have re-signed with certain teams, or certain teams wouldn't have had the money to re-sign him, man, if I was Milwaukee, I roll the dice and I live with it. Because at the end of the day, what is this about? What is this about? This is about being the last team standing. That's it. And when you think about the impending work stoppage, you're not going to have to pay him anyway. Let's be honest here. They're not going to start the season on time next year. They're just not. So with that being the backdrop, I was stunned that more teams weren't aggressive. And if you're Detroit, I don't care what anybody tells you. I don't care what anybody tells you. If you are Detroit, you have to be looking at yourselves right now and going, damn, did we get finessed? Did we get finessed? And when you see the return that the Baltimore Orioles got today for Adley Rutschman, you really have to think, damn, we got finessed. But I know what people are going to say. Linnell, everyone knew. There was no shot that Detroit was going to get, you know, legit prospects back in return, because everyone views Skubal as a rental. That's an assumption, something that's not concrete. And I know I'm toeing a line here when I say that, and some of you baseball purists out there are going to roll your eyes and have a BF over it. Tough tickle, pal. It is what it is. The reality is, we can predict and prognosticate all we want. The reality is, we have no clue what Tarik Skubal is thinking going into the offseason, and where his mind will be at in the offseason in terms of re-signing. What if the team that dealt for him, and I'm going in right now on the lack of a return that the Dodgers got. That's what I'm on. To me, that's the worst part about all this. Everyone wants to throw a BF about the Dodgers. Look at the damn Tigers. What message are you sending to your clubhouse? You're 2.5 games out of the final wild card spot, guys. You're just giving up. I don't get it, man. Active Major League Baseball trade deadline. A lot of different arms on the move. A lot of big-time deals that we saw here this afternoon. But I do want to start with the deal that happened over the weekend. As we've been talking about to start the show, Tarik Skubal going from the Detroit Tigers to the LA Dodgers. Maybe now is the time for me to jump back. Now that the Nationals suck again, loses a 5 in a row after giving the DMV hope. Now that the Nats suck again, maybe I'm back to rooting for the Dodgers. I'll be the villain. How about that? You want to hate the Dodgers? Hate me. I'll be the villain. I'll be the bad guy. Because the reality is, they did nothing wrong. Anyone that's mad at the LA Dodgers right now, don't be mad at the Dodgers. Be mad at the other organizations across Major League Baseball who decided to be pansies and sit on their hands. Let's call a spade a spade. Everybody out there had the opportunity to hit the Detroit Tigers up and give their best offer. In the defense that I have, because I know what folks are going to say, and Grant Paulson, like I mentioned, of MLB Network Radio, is going to join us coming up in about 10 minutes. What everyone's going to say is, look, the Tigers got a good package back. Everyone's going to say the Tigers got a good package back because everyone knew that you weren't going to get much for a guy that's viewed as a rental. Any team out there that didn't pick up the phone, and I don't know who did and who didn't, but I'm going to assume, based off of when Detroit got the deal done, that there weren't a bunch of offers. See, saying that I used a moment ago, I'll use it here again. Scared money don't make no money. If you're the front office in Detroit, no one's got a gun to your head making you pull the trigger on the deal. Why not exhaust every bit of time that you have available to you? And look, I'm very open with you all. We family here on Westwood One Sports Night. I am a man of faith. My Lord and Savior Jesus Christ has done numbers for my life. Why not wait for the Lord's Day? You had all day Sunday. All day Sunday for someone to come to you with an offer. You know how the Lord works. When you're least expecting it, you could have gotten an offer if you're Detroit. I'm being facetious, obviously, when I say that. But I'm being serious, too. That's probably the most disappointing part about the Skubal deal is that Detroit rushed it. Detroit rushed it. And now they're going to have to deal with the consequences of being, you know, poo-pooed on by the national media. The other big trade that we saw today, it made me think of our guy Josh Graham, who you can hear on Westwood One Sports Night, Thursday and Friday, 11 p.m. to 3 a.m. Eastern Time, and then 4 to 7 p.m. Eastern Time on Saturdays and Sundays. His guy, his hero, Adley Rutschman, Gonzo, now a member of the Boston Red Sox. If you're an Orioles fan out there, if you're listening in the DMV or anywhere across the country and you are a Baltimore Orioles fan, I apologize. I do. Because this era of baseball, this last couple of years, is just not gone right for you. The worst thing that may have happened to the Orioles was them being good too early, winning damn near, or was it 100 games a couple of seasons ago? Ever since then, feels like maybe they misevaluated where they were as a club. And the reality is, when it comes to the Orioles, and this is the disappointing part if you're a fan, and I would question, well, damn, how much confidence do we have in the operation as a whole? The amount of top prospects that were in that system that just did not turn into anything is alarming. It's alarming. And if I'm a fan of the Baltimore Orioles, I demand that we look at ourselves inside and out coming up this winter and even the rest of the season. What's going on in-house to where we're not developing talent at a good enough rate at this point? They're so similar to the team that they share the region with, talking about the Washington Nationals. They're so similar to the Rizzo era Nats in terms of what the past couple of years have provided them in terms of development. It's ass. It's garbage. It's why they're in this situation. When you get over the hump and you finally break through, and you do it early in particular, we see it in football a lot, right? You see it in basketball a lot. When you outkick your coverage, when you are ahead of schedule, I think there is this assumption that you're automatically guaranteed a seat at the table the next time around. Ask the Baltimore damn Orioles, are you guaranteed a seat at the table? If I would have told you 2-3 seasons ago, when that group shocked the entire baseball world, winning damn near 100 games, if I would have told you that a couple of years later, Adley Rutschman was going to get dealt, you'd look at me like I had two heads. You'd ask if I had a cocktail tonight. That's the reality of the situation for the Baltimore Orioles. I feel for you, Baltimore. My dummies out there, and I know we had this conversation last week, that's not an offensive term. That's a term of endearment. But seriously, man, the residents of B-more, the Oriole fans out there across the landscape of Major League Baseball, I'm sorry. There's a tear fest going on in Baltimore. There should be a parade going on in Boston. If you were to ask Red Sox fans 2 months ago, will this be possible? They probably want to sock you in your lip and tell you to stop playing with them. Stop teasing me. The reality of the situation is over the past month, including that ridiculous win streak that Boston had, they have been as good as anybody in all of Major League Baseball. And what their front office and decision makers, what they decided here at the deadline is, hey, let's push all our chips into the middle. Let's do it. Let's reward the guys in the clubhouse. This is how I look at it. Let's reward the guys in the clubhouse, right, who battled through the adversity, who did not give up on the season when early on there were several different points where, A, it was time. They didn't give up. They didn't. And as we sit here on trade deadline day, they're right in the thick of the postseason race. Now, I don't have the AL standings in front of me right now. I'm working to get the internet rolling. Look, the reality is if you're a Red Sox fan, this is what you should have been begging and pleading for. There are a couple of fan bases, right, that after, you know, deadline day should be pissed at their respective organizations. You know another organization that sat on their hands? And I know they're dealing with injury. The Yankees. What's up with the Yankees? You have damn near the worst catcher situation in all of Major League Baseball, and you sat on your hands. Why? Why, Brian Cashman? Why did you choose to sit on your hands? Yankee fans should be upset. I think national fans should be upset. Honestly, and now, if we're being frank, right, Paul Taboni does a weekly hit on local sports talk radio in D.C., and he said a couple of weeks ago that if there was a big winning streak or a big losing streak ahead of the deadline, it would influence their plans. He's not a liar. It influenced their plans, all right. They turned into major sellers. Bye-bye, Luis Garcia. Bye-bye, Foster Griffin. Not saying you should be sad if you're a Nats fan, but sure doesn't feel like your front office feels like you could compete in the second half of the season. I'm just saying. You know who else is a big fat winner? I was talking about losers. Let's get a winner in here too as well. The Chicago Cubs, one of the streakiest teams in all of Major League Baseball, throughout the first half of the season. Go out and get two starting pitchers, something that they desperately needed. They should be a frisky, fun group to watch down the stretch. They should be very, very interesting. But now that the Major League Baseball trade deadline is come and gone, we're going to discuss winners and losers throughout this opening hour of the show. We're going to talk about, you know, which team I'm bullish on in the second half of the season. We'll identify a team that, you know, may come out of nowhere in the second half. A team that's right now not being talked about, but they're in the midst of that wild card race, or they're in the midst of a divisional race. Who's going to emerge? Who is going to rise to the top? I said this on Sunday, and this kind of speaks to what I was just saying a moment ago. Rob Manfred and company should be excited about where this regular season is going. And I know the work stoppage is on the horizon, and it's going to scare the hell out of people. But the parity that exists right now within Major League Baseball, when you look at all of the teams that are still alive in the wild card race, 3/4 of the league is in playoff contention right now, guys. This is the time to be excited. No matter who you root for, unless you suck. Unless you're like a fan of like the A's or something. Then you should be miserable. But it's going to be a fascinating second half of the season. The trade deadline, active. Plenty of fireworks. And I'm not just talking about household names. The amount of quality arms that were ultimately moved today, staggering as well. I keep asking the question of, hey, man, how much does this pending work stoppage, how much did that influence all of the activity that we saw today at the deadline? Just getting rolling, though. Here on a Monday night edition of Westwood One Sports Tonight with the youngest of Charles and Owe Willingham, getting you up to 3 a.m. Eastern time. I got Dent Day in the house as well. Oliver Popular here. All of the usual suspects as we continue to roll through MLB trade deadline day. We'll continue to react coming up on the other side with one of the experts on Major League Baseball, our pal Grant Paulson, MLB Network Radio, joins us next.

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10: We've all been there, in a boring meeting, a long lecture, struggling to stay awake. No matter how hard you try, you nod off, and that is never a good look. Aside from the obvious, making sure you're getting enough sleep, there are a couple quick pick-me-ups that experts recommend before you take your seat. If you have time, you might try to squeeze in a quick nap, just a couple minutes even. That can increase your alertness. Or try to pop outside for a quick walk, get your blood and your hormones pumping, splash some cold water on your face, or grab a cup of coffee, obviously. If you're not a caffeine drinker, even just taking small sips of water throughout your meeting could be enough to keep you awake. Of course, you could also make a point to engage in the meeting. You're not likely to fall asleep while you're actually talking. I'm Dr. Sanjay Gupta, helping you live a better life.
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13: We continue our conversation off of the Major League Baseball trade deadline by having our first guest of the show stop by the program, our pal Grant Paulson, who you can hear Monday, Friday in Washington, D.C., co-hosting Grant and Danny. He's also the host of the Bust and Loose Baseball podcast for Odyssey as well, as he does some work for MLB Network Radio. Grant, appreciate you making some time for us, man. Let's get right into it, dude. This was a flurry of moves made today. A lot of good pitching options on the move. What did you just make of the overall day, Grant, in terms of the amount of player movement that we saw?
14: Yeah, I thought it was an awesome day for Major League. It was extremely active. Really, the ball got rolling 2 days ago with the Tarek Skubal trade Saturday night, going from Detroit to Los Angeles in what was, I thought, a really quality return for the Tigers. A lot's been made about them not getting enough. I think that's foolish. We can talk about that. But having said that, really, it's been a 72-hour period leading up to the deadline today at 6 p.m. East. That was entertaining for the fans, good product. You know, baseball's momentum is obviously fantastic, and the bummer is that we're certainly headed toward a work stoppage that could end up being lengthy, you know, next year. But I say all that to say, I thought today was a tremendous product for the sport. A lot of the good teams, a lot of the contenders got help. And we even saw, you know, it's never going to be the Wild Wild West anymore with prospects on the move and top 100 guys being traded. But we saw, you know, four top 100 prospects prior to even the final hour of the deadline, which tied the highest we'd seen in several seasons on the move. So there was a little bit more willingness, I'd say, to part with some key pieces. I don't know that we'll ever see, you know, teams trading elite blue chip prospects again from smaller medium markets. But I thought it was an entertaining day for sure.
13: I want to start in terms of looking at, you know, specific teams. I want to start with the Cubs. I mean, everyone knows they needed help in terms of, you know, starting pitching. What do you make of what they were able to get at the deadline? And then, you know, are you buying them in the second half of the season? I know they've been super streaky.
14: Yes, I do really like the Cubs. I think offensively, you know, it's about timing. It's about coming through with the big hit, runners in scoring position to some extent in October, obviously. And that's unpredictable. That's a metric, I think, that's fairly fluky and unsustainable team-wide. Having said that, they've got the power to come up with big swings and home runs in the postseason. And what everybody knew they were hunting was pitching. And they go out and they get Kevin Gausman and Clay Holmes to add to their rotation, which is now a pretty credible and legitimate group. All of a sudden, you know, you have a team managed by Craig Counsell where you wanted help in the rotation, check. You were really hoping maybe you could just add a reinforcement to the bullpen. They get righty Ryan Zephyrjohn to do that as a 28-year-old pitcher with a 1.2 whip and a 3.6 ERA this year that I think can give them another option, another look in their bullpen. So how many teams added three legit arms, two quality rotation pieces? From a sheer quantity standpoint, I think it's hard not to call them, you know, one of the real winners today.
13: Yeah, for sure. And if you're, you know, a Cubs fan, you got to feel good about, you know, what your group is going to be in the second half of the season. And also you got to look at, you know, their front office being aggressive and going out and making these moves. Actually, this is when you hopped on with this like a week and a half, 2 weeks ago, Grant. How much do you think the impending work stoppage influenced what we saw today?
14: It's a good question. I mean, I had mentioned this. I just started asking people about that. And I heard from more folks in baseball than not that they didn't think it would be a major factor because it is so unpredictable, because you can't count on any kind of a work stoppage, let alone a lengthy one. Because if you need something for next year and controllability beyond that. You're going to need it whether there's a work stoppage or not, frankly, right? And it's not like you're paying money to these players while you're not paying next year anyway. Now, I think there are some nuanced factors. Like, we don't really know from a qualifying offer standpoint. Is the qualifying offer going to be part of the new CBA? What kind of money are you going to have to offer a player on a one-year deal that they may turn down so you can get a draft pick? So with guys like Foster Griffin of the Washington Nationals, who went to the Cleveland Guardians, or some of the other pending free agents that got moved, I don't know how many there are that are in that conversation for a qualifying offer, but how do those teams view that? I mean, that is a CBA-related, work stoppage-related question, probably a little deeper than what you're thinking about, and that's not a non-factor. So I can't say it's a zero, but I don't think, at least based on what I was told, teams were doing anything that differently over the last 2 or 3 days than they would typically do based on what's looming and inevitable.
15: Joined right now by our pal Grant Paulson, host of the Bust and Loose Baseball Podcast for Odyssey, as well as Grant Danny over on 106.7 The Fan. You can check that out 2 to 6.30. You can also check him out on MLB Network Radio, talking all things seam ball. Let's rewind to yesterday real quick, shall we, GP? Tarik Skubal dealt a move that, you know, a lot of people anticipated happening. Were you at all surprised by the return that Detroit ultimately got?
14: No, I liked the return. I was not surprised. I think people are crazy. That's what I think. I think people don't understand what the word rental means. I know that Tarik Skubal is unbelievable. Multi-time Cy Young. If he was healthy all year, it could have been a three-time back-to-back-to-back Cy Young Award winner. This is one of the best pitchers of his era. All of these things are true. He is not under contract beyond this season. You're not going to get some Juan Soto-esque return for a player who is under contract for a couple of months. So when I saw the original return from the Dodgers, I loved it for the Tigers. Legit, I thought it was really, really good.
15: So let me ask you this, Grant, before not to cut you off while I remember here. Do you think, because I said this on my show Sunday morning when it happened, the one thing that I was kind of critical of is, well, you had until 6 p.m. Eastern time today, GP. Why not use every bit of the clock that you have?
14: It's a good question. That's the one knock or argument, is you could have waited until up until the deadline. But these teams are having conversations with other clubs. So it's not like there's going to be a mystery team that swoops in. The way that I would presume the Tigers were handling this was they have everyone submit their best and final. You give them the timeline. You say, hey, we want to make this move by, you know, if it's a week out, like Saturday or tonight, or, hey, final offers, get them submitted. We're pulling the trigger in 3 hours. We'll let you know what we decide. That happens all the time. You know, it's not like the Tigers made this trade where they sell off Tarik Skubal to the Dodgers and they never called teams back after, like, their initial conversations.
15: Yeah.
14: They're doing their due diligence. Could they have waited until 59-59? You know, at the deadline, I guess, sure, you could have done that. Do I think that they would have gotten a better offer? I guess maybe. Generally speaking, though, when teams are able to land pitchers, you know, there are fewer teams that are looking for that arm, so there's less competition. Right. I guess you could argue maybe that if you miss out on those other guys, you're more desperate. But I just think the nature of trades is you're having all these conversations. You're keeping everyone abreast of who you're talking to. You're giving them a timeline on when you need an answer by. So I don't think that was much of a factor. And again, here's why people knocked it. They look at the fact that the Dodgers won't even feel this.
15: That's a credit about to the Dodgers, though, right, GP?
14: 100%. And that's kind of my point, is this is the equivalent of, like, a your buddy who's got a ton of money going to a really nice steakhouse, sitting there eating steak and potatoes and a salad, you know, dropping a big tip, walking out the door, $147 for himself for a dinner or whatever. He never thinks twice about it.
15: Yeah.
14: But for someone else that doesn't get to do that very often, that's a pretty big deal. So, like, yes, the Dodgers traded three players, and someone could look at their system and go, they didn't give up Josue DePaula. They didn't give up Mike Sirota. They didn't give up any of their top three prospects. They gave up their number four outfielder in Zaire Hope or whatever. Zaire Hope would be the number one prospect in 15-18 systems.
15: Right.
14: Zaire Hope's going to hit 25 homers and steal 35 bags in the big leagues most years. He's going to make all-star teams. Like, I am a huge believer in Hope. people say, well, River Ryan's 27 years old. He's Chris Winkie. He's 100 years old, whatever. You know what else he is? Filthy. He's got really good stuff. That's a mid-rotation type starter for a lot of teams right now. And then the throw-in in the deal is pretty stuffy and has some legit numbers in single A and is on the come. So for a rental, that's about as good a rental return as you're going to find. I just don't buy into the narrative that, like, they got not enough or you know, I think people talk themselves into something that was ridiculous. It's like rolling up into – I'm going to use a lot of food analogies because I'm fat. But it's like rolling up into a restaurant with, like, $40 and thinking you're about to eat like a king. Like, that's your problem if you're shocked that a hot dog costs $9 these days. That's what it costs.
15: Grant Paulson, MLB Network Radio, joins us as we recap a active and busy trade deadline in Major League Baseball. Can we – let's do this. Let's take our talents up 95 for a second. Before you give us, like, your official thoughts on the Adley Rutschman deal, him getting sent to

0: for whether you're a small market, medium market, big market team. If you arrive a little bit early, you know, you're knocking on the door, I got to tell you, you can't just count on being back the following season. I think the Orioles are a great indication of that. And then you look at the number one system they had, ranked via every outlet for years and years. It just hasn't delivered. You know, Jackson Holliday was the number one prospect in the sport. He's a guy right now. Yeah. You look at Colton Cowser, and I could go down the list. I mean, even their superstar, Gunnar Henderson, has played at an MVP level through significant stretches in the big leagues. He's had a down year. Rutschman has actually bounced back and had a really good season, was an all-star this year. But you know, he tailed off after some strong early success in the big leagues. So they got to dive in on what happened there. It's one thing to get prospects to a point where they're killing it at the high minors like Kobe Mayo, but then you get them to the majors and they really disappoint. You know, Heston Kjerstad and others, like, why didn't that work? So I feel for Orioles fans. I have great empathy for this experiment kind of getting off the rails. That said, I think this was a really smart deal. They have a catcher of the future waiting in the wings. He's already been paid. You're not going to be able to play both of them at catcher. There's a little less value for either of them playing first base or DHing at their offensive profile anyway. And it's a multi-year, you know, a return. So you're going to do pretty well. Now, I didn't think they'd do this well. You trade them to Boston. you get Ianson as the centerpiece of the deal. You get three of their top five prospects. You get their top couple of rated right-handed pitching prospects. It's kind of exactly what the O's need. Always a risk. Always looks better on the day you bring all the guys in than 3 years from now, because there's going to be players that don't pan out. But I think the Red Sox paid a little bit of a tax for acquiring a guy within the division that the Orioles didn't want to trade to their rival. Yeah. And they gave up even a little bit more than I thought they would be able to get for Rutschman.
1: If you were a Red Sox fan a couple of months ago, you probably didn't think a move like this was possible. They come off of a sweep this weekend of the Dodgers. You go out and add Adley Rutschman. If you're a Sox fan right now, how are you feeling going into the second half of the season?
0: Well, I mean, you've been elated from Jump Street. I mean, the last month has been a dream. People thought this team was terrible, and basically that it was a fairly listless operation, and they have completely turned themselves around. I think Chad Tracy, their interim manager, deserves a lot of credit. I mean, their president of baseball operations, Craig Breslow, has gone from, you know, being on a hot seat where people wanted him out to being in the running for the executive point. So I think that their turnaround, their renaissance has been an all-timer. And the fact that they ripped off, I think it was, what, the 14 straight wins. And I mean, even after that, they lost a couple games there. They're right back on fairly lengthy winning streak. They've been the best team in the sport since they turned a corner. And it's not like an overly impressive roster of you know, huge payroll, like stars at every position. I mean, they've done a nice job kind of passing the baton, different player every day. I think they're well built with starting pitching. Some of the guys that we thought early in the year to be trading, you know, young arms like Peyton Tolley have come on. The way that, you know, their young pitcher, Jake Bennett, who they got in a deal with Washington for Luis Perales' pitch, he's been one of the better arms in the sport since he came up, made Connelly Early expendable, a guy that they trusted to pitch in the playoffs after four starts last year, who's still only 24 years old and looks like a mid-rotation type starter. Like, that's what kind of starting pitching they have, that they're willing to give up Connelly Early for a bat. Unfortunately, Curtis Meade already got hurt. But if I'm a Red Sox fan, I'm elated, I'm giddy, and I'm feeling really good because they're going to have a momentum going into the stretch run of this season that, frankly, Tampa Bay or the Yankees probably aren't likely to.
1: Outside of the teams that are kind of like at the top of the standings in terms of Major League Baseball in both the AL and the NL, the teams that have the best record, is there a team in the second half that you expect to kind of, I wouldn't say come out of nowhere, Grant, but continue to kind of chop wood and get themselves, you know, either in the wild card race or in the divisional race?
0: I like the Pirates, I think, a little bit in the NL for that wild card three spot. I think making a move to fortify their bullpen today, adding one of the better relievers on the market, was a win. I still think there's a little bit more in the tank offensively there. And I bet on starting pitching. I know Skeens is not having his normal season, but Jared Jones is a flamethrower. You know, when you're going good, to be able to dip into a rotation, the way Ashcraft threw, making an all-star team this year, I think that they're four deep or so in a rotation that I can kind of count on. Mm-hmm. That's how you rip off winning streaks. You know, the

0: teams like the Cardinals, the Nats, the Marlins, that can't rip off those winning streaks, they haven't had the same consistency in the second half with their starting pitching. I could see the Pirates going 5 in a row, 6 out of 7, just because they'll get a run where, you know, it's a lot of quality starts strung together.
1: We'll let you go with some football talk, Grant. I know you were out at Commanders Park today. Can you be our eyes and ears for a second in terms of like what you saw in the first day of pads for the Washington Commanders?
0: Yeah, it was a good workout. They got a lot of good work in. I'm always a fan of that first day of pads because it's funny. You can always tell who like the dudes that are just so excited to throw pads on are. Like Kalyvon Chaisson, the New England Patriot last year, mm-hmm. who was signed for $12 million. Basically, it was acting like it was like September 14th. Like, the dude was just, I mean, he had two hits that would have been monster hits in a regular season game, getting wow. dudes on the ground. And you're just like, all right, maybe slow your roll a tad. Like, look out for your guys a little bit. But he was very physical, jumping around. It's just a fun day, you know, after several days of running around in shorts.
1: Yeah.
0: But I'll say this, Jaden Daniels has been better and better since the first day of camp. He's in a new offense, some challenging concepts under center, some things that he's never been asked to do. I thought his ball placement, his accuracy today was the best it's been all camp. The rookie wide receiver they drafted out of Clemson, Antonio Williams, mm-hmm. I wanted to see him with pads. They've got a couple physical corners in the nickel inside, like Amik Robertson coming over from Detroit. They could get their hands on him and see how he kind of worked in that area. And he's very shifty on his feet. You can see what yes. they like about him. And I'll tell you, the star of the day today was their 7th overall pick, Sonny Styles.
1: Wow, okay.
0: And he was coming downhill, kind of run fits and some blitzes, and he was just violent and physical and fast. And I think he's mostly been quiet in camp. He ramped it up on Saturday, was kind of very fast, made a couple plays in the flat. But today, at this fourth practice, and I've been at all four of them, it was by far the most noticeable and physical he's been, not surprising with the pads coming on.
1: Love to hear that, man. I won't be out there, I think, again till either Wednesday or Thursday. So super duper excited for that. Appreciate you getting us up to speed with that, my friend. Grant, that's all for you, buddy. Appreciate you making some time for us tonight. Staying up late with us, man.
0: Always a pleasure. I appreciate you, Linnell. Yeah, it was a fun day, fun trade deadline. So good chatting about it.
1: That is Grant Paulson of MLB Network Radio. Give him a follow on the old X app at Grant Paulson. More Westwood One Sports tonight comes at you next.
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18: Across the country right now, at this very moment, there are probably arguments taking place about who's doing more of the housework, the homework, the shuttling of kids from this activity to that. It's true. By and large, women do more of this than men. But doesn't have to be that way. And if you and your spouse can level that playing field, it's going to make both of you and your kids happier. Psychologist Yelena Kecmanovic says this might be how you get there. As hard as it might be at first, try to think of your partner like a teammate, not an adversary. Learn how to do some of the chores your partner does to get a better understanding of how much effort something takes. And finally, take the time to acknowledge what the other person is doing. And every now and then, even express your appreciation. That'll go a long way. I'm Dr. Sanjay Gupta, helping you live a better life.

0: Sam, kicking it with you as we get you up to 3 a.m. Eastern Time right here on Westwood One Sports Tonight. Stop number 5 of my NFL training camp tour took me to the City of Brotherly Love. I am still here in the City of Brotherly Love. If you're checking us out on the YouTube stream, you see the Mike flag. Shout out to WIP hosting your boy, allowing us to get this show off of the ground tonight. Eagles practice. We will recap that coming up in the 1 a.m. hour on the East Coast, 1 o'clock a.m. On the dot, that is. Right now, I do want to get into, real quick, before we reset things here momentarily, the 2023 quarterback class, the two quarterbacks that were at the top of that draft, C.J. Stroud, Bryce Young, they're going to be under the microscope all season long. Gave you some pretty strong thoughts on Wednesday, I believe it was, about how I felt about C.J. Stroud and where he stood in terms of, you know, whether he was going to get an extension or not. Bryce Young, the quarterback that went 1-1 overall in that draft, that doesn't have nearly as much talent and isn't nearly as tall or good at the position. We're closer to a decision with that contract than we are the C.J. Stroud contract. I think that has everything to do with Bryce Young's camp going, you know what, let's not take a risk here. If they're going to put something on the table, let's put pen to paper, because there's no guarantee, one, that I'm going to stay healthy, and two, that I will outplay the way that I've played already to this point in my career. And to address the latter portion of what I just said, if it is a situation where he doesn't play better than he's played to this point, he's screwed and probably won't be a starter much longer in the National Football League. Y'all know how I feel about the situation. You know how I feel about Bryce Young. Have you taken a look at their injury situation in camp? I mean, it feels like every important piece that's touched the grass this summer for the Carolina Panthers is dealing with some sort of injury, ranging from ACL tears to soft tissue injuries. They're getting hit every which way by the injury bug right now. They are. And if you're a Panther fan out there, buckle up. That division going to be a lot more competitive than people give it credit for. Coming up top of the midnight hour, we recap Steelers practice next.
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11: I read this interesting story the other day, which was written by a colleague of mine, about why so-called, quote, admin nights are the new book club for busy adults. Now, I learned this is a term coined by journalist Chris Collin, who wrote about this life hack in the Wall Street Journal. An admin night is when people come together for a night, a fun night, while holding one another accountable to an assignment. The ones usually considered back burner tasks, the ones that you've been putting off. The person you choose to do an admin night with matters a lot because that's your accountability partner. That's what one person told us. People love the social aspect because it can bring these boring tasks to light, make them feel more fun, and where you go matters as well. You need to have enough space and hopefully not too many distractions. And again, don't forget to leave some time for fun. I'm Dr. Sanjay Gupta, helping you live a better life.
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0: You are the Big Voice Guy, still kicking it with you. First hour in the books. Here on a Monday night edition of What's With One Sports Night, Youngest in Charge, getting you up to 3 a.m. Eastern Time. My training camp tour continued this afternoon in the city of brotherly love for the Philadelphia Eagles. In exactly 1 hour, 1 a.m. Eastern Time, I will recap everything that I saw out at Eagles practice. Before I was at Eagles practice, though, I was out there with you pierogi-eating monsters, you yinzers, popping zins. I'm kidding, I did not pop a zin. I'm not a fan of nicotine. But for the sake of conversation with our folks out in Pittsburgh, yeah, I did. Here's the thing. I was saying it on Saturday morning. We got the opportunity. First of all, shout out to the Pittsburgh Steelers in their PR department and their organization, period. I was saying this on Saturday. Before I even get into the football, guys, before I get into the football, the Pittsburgh Steelers are a first-class organization. I know you all are probably thinking, what, are you trying to get a job with them, Linnell? No. I have covered, and this is not the poo-poo on the Commanders, but darn it, get your Febreze. I have been covering the Commanders and have been at that facility since, what, 2023? First time I stepped foot there. Not once have I gotten the opportunity to sit down and have lunch next to the starting quarterback. What the Pittsburgh Steelers have done, and this has been a franchise tradition for a long, long time. I love that they go out and practice on the campus of St. Vincent College. Guys are sharing dorms, getting that real college vibe, building chemistry, building camaraderie. And you also get to eat lunch together in the cafeteria, and the media is invited, guys. You know what I started thinking? If I was on that damn Steelers beat, are you kidding me? I'd know who Aaron Rodgers' wife was by now. I'll tell you that. We'd be smoochy-smoochy in the pierogi line. Are you kidding me? But just how they carry themselves off the field, I think, is really, really unique. Everybody's really nice. Getting to watch Aaron Rodgers interact with Will Howard and his girlfriend was like a cool thing. Will Howard's just starstruck by the guy still. I mean, I probably would be too. It's Aaron Rodgers. But, like, there's this narrative about Aaron that he's just this, for lack of a better phrase, this jerk. Watching him interact with his teammates. And mind you, I sat at a table by myself, and I'm people watching, and I'm seeing how he interacts. It was great to see. The football piece of it was not as fun. Of the five training camp practices that I've been to this point, the Pittsburgh Steelers, without a shadow of a doubt, the most lethargic-looking group. And I went to Giants practice on Thursday. So there's that, or Friday, rather. So not very good. Now, here's the thing. Mike McCarthy, this is his first year leading the Pittsburgh Steelers. And talking to the members of the beat out there, they were like, it is a night and day difference between a Mike McCarthy practice and a Mike Tomlin practice. Mike Tomlin don't give a damn. You're out there for 2 hours and 5 minutes at 1 o'clock in the afternoon burning your ass off. He'd care less. And it's kind of ridiculous because it's not like they play hot football in the AFC North. I think Tomlin was weird. But no, it was a 2 hour practice, but it wasn't hard. It wasn't super strenuous. I want to get back to the football in a second because I do want to continue to marvel at just them as an organization. Three generations of Steelers fans out there. Three generations of Steelers fans. Babies and strollers and old people in wheelchairs. Everybody was in on it. Loved it. Loved it, loved it, loved it. Most kids I saw, Giants had fans out there. The Ravens had fans out there. The two stops that I had prior to going to Pittsburgh. More kids at the Steelers practice than any other practice. To the football. The Pittsburgh Steelers on paper, are one of the better teams in the AFC. Now that leaves me kind of a wide range of space to say what I want about them, saying they're one of the better teams in the AFC. The Pittsburgh Steelers 2026 season will be defined by offensive line play and how they end up covering in the secondary. But what you saw on offense from the Pittsburgh Steelers in practice was a group that clearly understands that last year wasn't good enough. What was the number one problem plaguing the Pittsburgh Steelers in 2026 or 2025? They could not consistently generate explosive plays offensively. You cannot live life in the National Football League thinking you're going to go on 15 and 16 play drives and routinely score. It's unsustainable. It causes you to damn near play perfect football. It's not realistic. It's not something you can count on. It's not. What they did in the draft in free agency, air quotes with free agency because they traded for Michael Pittman, but what they did to improve their skill group should be applauded. I know Michael Pittman, what is he listed at? 6'4", 205. Probably not thought of by the general public as a deep threat. I look at him as one of the best deep threats in the NFL. The way he uses his body when he's throwing the football down the field, that guy got targets early and often during the practice. DK Metcalf got targets early and often throughout the practice. The Aaron Rodgers to DK Metcalf connection, and on the last day, or the first rather week of August, looks like it's in mid-season form. If you're a fantasy football player out there, go seek help, first and foremost. But if you choose to do that, I draft DK Metcalf. He is going to get targets early and often. The other young man that stood out for the Steelers offensively, the fact that their rookie, Jeremy Bernard, is getting first-team reps with the offense at this point in his career, early, means that he did something in the spring that they loved. That's what it means. But when it comes to the Steelers and what ultimately causes them to succeed or fail in 2026, obviously the offensive line, like I said, in the secondary, but the quarterback, Aaron Rodgers, a big part of this as well. He was on a certain program today acting an absolute ass, and it reminded me why a lot of America doesn't like him. But we're going to stick to the football here. You know who does like him? His highly paid wide receiver, DK Metcalf. DK had this to say after practice about working with Aaron Rodgers for the second consecutive year.
1: A year under our belt, we know what to expect. Mm-hmm. Like, we know he's going to look at the defense, give a hard count, you know, go through his progressions and everything. But main thing is we ready for it now. Yeah. Last year it was just like, all right, he's going to do something that's going to line up and run the play. But no, it's all eyes on eight right now. You want to be perfect, especially for.
0: We'll get to the Aaron Rodgers coming up here momentarily, or DK Metcalf, rather, on Aaron Rodgers coming up here. I did not hear any of that. So if that played, I did not hear that. Did that go over? That played. So you heard DK Metcalf glowing about his quarterback, Aaron Rodgers. And I think that's real, right, what he had to say about him. And I'll be honest, when I heard last year that they were bunking together and sharing a dorm room, I thought, well, what the hell, Mike? And when I say Mike, I mean Mike T. Why are you trying to force these two dudes to like each other? Because the one's the wide receiver one and one's the QB one. Couldn't understand it. Those two personalities, I feel like, are on total opposite ends of the spectrum in terms of who they are as people. But as we're quickly finding out, as you all heard, there's a bromance forming between DK Metcalf and Aaron Rodgers. And I think it all is rooted in respect for the other person's ability to handle themselves as a pro. I think Aaron respects what DK's accomplished in this league. And obviously, how do you not? Whether you don't like him or not, you have to respect, right? You have to respect what Aaron Rodgers has accomplished throughout his time in the National Football League. You just do. You just do. But for Rodgers, man, the fact that he's coming back, the fact that he's playing this final year, y'all know how I felt about this earlier in the offseason. I did not understand. Let me rephrase that. Not that I didn't understand. I thought it was the wrong decision, rather, for Mike McCarthy. And the easy cop-out as well, by the way. It was easy for Mike McCarthy to go, let's just hand the ball to Aaron and let him be the guy, instead of me as a coach actually having to work to develop guys. Much, much easier decision to make when you choose to just hand the job to somebody versus letting one of those youngsters compete. You have spent draft capital at quarterback the last 2 years, albeit not significant with Will Howard, but you spent draft capital on the quarterback spot, yet those guys don't get a chance to compete. I'm past that, though, when it comes to Pittsburgh. I am. I'm past that. I look at the Steelers for what it is. The Pittsburgh Steelers are old, and the Pittsburgh Steelers don't have depth. So while I love what the top of their depth chart looks like, right? While I love what they have when they're healthy, when it's 75 and sunny, There's not many teams in the AFC I'm taking over the Steelers. But when you're a team as old as they are, the injuries are inevitable. They are, man. So I don't know if they'll ultimately, because I'm not a, you know, I'm not a genie. I'm not a psychic. Can't look ahead. I don't know whether or not they'll stay healthy. But that, to me, is something that could derail their season. Outside of that, I don't know if their season could be derailed. I spent a lot of time watching the pass rush of the Steelers as well. Woof! That trio that they have, and I know T.J. Watt gets all of the praise, but it's Watt, it's Highsmith, it's Herbig. There's a reason why, year in and year out, they're one of the most formidable trios in the NFL. Because they work. Work, work, work. Watching them during individuals, the detail that they practice with, the intentionality that they have when they're out on the practice field. There's a certain organization that I see routinely, and sometimes during, you know, India's just got standing around, you know, adjusting each other's shoulder pads, making sure you look good, bruh. You play good, look good, feel good, play good. Not Steelers practice. Not with the edge rushers, at least. Now, the rest of the team I can't speak for. The edge rushers in particular. Constantly moving, making the most of every opportunity on that practice field, and it feels like if they're healthy, that can be the key to the Steelers' defense. Because if you can rush the passer, those additions that you made in the secondary, Jamel Dean, Jaquan Brisker, they come to light. Jaquan Brisker, by the way, did something I've never seen before. He had over 130 family members out of practice. He's from the Pittsburgh area. He's having his family reunion. Having his family reunion the day after Steelers training camp on their off day, headed the very next day. Loved it. That's what this is all about. That is what this is all about. So shout out to Quani B, as I like to call him in the Pittsburgh area. But the Steelers team, they're fascinating. I look at the Eagles, and we'll talk about them in great detail coming up top of the 1 a.m. hour on the East Coast, 1 o'clock Eastern time. We'll get into the Philadelphia Eagles and what I saw out at their practice this afternoon. But I feel eerily similar about the Eagles and the Steelers. Wide variance of success. I can see the Steelers being a six-win team. I can also see the Steelers being in the AFC Championship. I could. The determining factor in all of this, though, we know it, is going to be the quarterback, Aaron Rodgers. He spoke about reuniting with the big polar bear, Pittsburgh's own Mike McCarthy. He had this to say about being reunited with the old man, Mike McCarthy.
2: Mike and I have a lot of history together. You know, we were different places when he first came out in 06 to Green Bay. But lots happened between then and now. We laugh about because, you know, he was my age when he took the job, I believe, in Green Bay. And he just had Alex, his oldest daughter. And now, you know, he's got the two boys. On Jess's side, he's got two beautiful girls who are, like, almost all the way grown up now. It's pretty wild to see. But it's fun to catch him. I hope he would say the same, catching me now. I think I'm a little less intense in some of those meetings. In some of the meetings, you know, I'm a little more, you know, I don't care. You know, let's say whatever I want. What are you going to say?
3: Yeah.
2: Godless organization.
0: Oh, my God. And the tail end of that was him being just a total jackass. But what he said was interesting, man. He is here because Mike McCarthy is here. That's the sad part about it. And where I'm like, is the front office of the Steelers and the head coach of the Steelers on the same page? Doesn't it sound like the only reason Rodgers is back is because of McCarthy? That's what it sounds like. Question is, will that relationship ultimately be fruitful for all parties involved? Talk about the Steelers from a win-loss perspective, Rodgers in terms of how he wants to close out his career. Will it work? That's the big question. With the Pittsburgh Steelers. I happen to feel like it will. I'm pretty bullish on the group. I am. Yeah, I know what I said last week. I believe for the first time since the 90s, all four teams are going to make the playoffs out of the AFC North. Ravens have the best odds at -112. Bengals +184. We'll talk about Cincy coming up here momentarily as well. Steelers at +510. Browns at +2100. I think the Steelers' odds being at plus 510 compared to the Ravens at minus 112. There's not that significant of a gap between Baltimore and Pittsburgh for sportsbooks to be looking at them this way. There's just not. That's not. You go up and down both of those rosters, that's just simply not the case. And lucky for me, this is why you all are lucky, man. You get to tap into Westwood One Sports Night. We're the only national radio program that was out boots on the ground at training camp. I didn't see any other radio programs there, guys. I'm not lying. I'm not trying to pop it. I'm being real. So trust me when I say there is not a sizable gap in talent between the roster of the Pittsburgh Steelers and the Baltimore Ravens. In this division, as I have said, every chance I get, this division is going to be an absolute slobber knocker. Point blank. Remember when the AFC North was known for black and blue football? That's what we're going to see coming up in 2026. Because every team in that division, even the damn Browns, are formidable. And got a shot, in my opinion. The thing I love about the Steelers, though, if there's anything that I love about that football team, is the togetherness of that bunch. And maybe I'm a little bit biased, and I have recency bias because I was sitting in the cafeteria watching them mingle with one another. I'm watching parents of rookies go up to parents of veterans and interact. Like everybody, it just felt like a family environment in Pittsburgh. Even with the rookies, I got to catch up with two of them post-practice. I want to let you all hear my conversation with Jeremy Bernard, receiver out of Alabama. Someone who we've been hearing about him since the spring. He had a bite during the spring about Rodgers where he's saying, yeah, Rodgers be on my ass. You know, like Rodgers is always coaching me up. And I think initially I took it as like, ooh, why is Aaron Rodgers on your ass all the time? Mr. Bernard, what are you not doing right? But then I realized the kid just gets it. Spoke with him at length after practice. Here's part of our conversation, myself and Steelers rookie wideout Jeremy Bernard after Steelers training camp practice on Saturday.
3: It's number, what, three in the books for the Pittsburgh Steelers here at training camp. I'm here with rookie wide receiver Jeremy Bernard after practice number three. I was talking to you off the record, man. What do you think the coaches like about your game to where they're giving you reps with this first team already?
4: I think they just know that, you know, I'm versatile. You know, I know the playbook. I know, you know, my responsibility. They know I'm gonna give everything I can for the team and have and let my players have success. You know, I'm a selfless player, so, you know, I just make the most of my opportunity that they give me and just continue to work and get better, ask questions, be a sponge.
3: If any of your teammates told you that you're like a football angel, to get to go from damn Alabama to Pittsburgh with the Steelers, man, two of the most first-class organizations at the collegiate level and the pro level.
4: Yeah.
3: What are some of the similarities, man, between the programs?
4: Man, just like the culture and then the fan base is the most unique thing. Like the way that they support, the way that they come out to practices and, you know, how much they show love. Like that's been something that I've been in for the last 2 years. And to be able to come to an organization like that is just a blessing.
3: You got a Hall of Famer under center. Was there ever a point in time where you was like, hold the hell up, man. This is Aaron freaking Rodgers that's throwing me the football.
4: Yeah, most definitely. Most definitely. It's definitely a surreal moment. To, you know,
3: how's y'all relationship been?
4: No, it's been good. You know, he coaches me up. We talk off the field. He teaches me in every moment that he can. I go and I ask him questions, and, you know, we just continue to, you know, build that trust that we need on the field.
3: You also share the room with one of the most decorated wide receivers in the NFL in DK Metcalf. Unique personality, got a super passion, and wears it on the sleeve. What have you learned from DK, and how has y'all relationship formed since the spring?
4: Yeah, man. I mean, off the field, he's just like a good friend. You know what I mean? Like, you know, he's always, you know, there to support you. He's always trying to give his input whenever he can. He's gonna help you, you know, become, you know, a better football player. Learning the game and everything. He has a lot of years under his belt, so he know how the game goes. And so he just tells me to, you know, go out there, be confident in what I'm doing. You know, he knows that I know my responsibilities, and, you know, I'm going to make the most of my opportunities whenever those times come. But, you know, it's just been great being able to learn from each of them. Michael Pittman, you know, Rome, and also DK. So it's been great having all those guys in the room.
3: A vet room. And with something light, man. I don't know how much you follow the NBA. Crazy offseason. LeBron
4: honestly,
3: on the move.
4: Honestly, I don't.
3: Really?
4: Not for real.
3: Wow. Well, there we go. Were you not good at basketball when you was?
4: No, I hoop, but I'm not. So, like, I like to be outside and doing stuff. Like, that's how I was when I was younger. So I never really paid attention to, like, NBA. I watch NFL a little bit. My thing is college football. I love to watch college football.
5: For sure. Jeremy, appreciate you making some time for me as always, brother.
4: For sure.
0: Man, oh, man. After hearing from Jeremy Bernard, makes you want to like the Steelers a little bit more just because he is just a stand-up young man and a stand-up individual. We'll keep the conversation on the AFC North coming up on the other side. Yeah, I know how I feel about the Browns. I was at Ravens practice. I've been at Steelers practice, the team that I didn't mention. They're probably the most slept-on team within the division. I'll tell you why next.
6: Bears QB Caleb Williams is generating a ton of hype. Coach Ben Johnson, are you worried?
7: He's used to handling a lot of attention, so I'm not worried about that.
6: 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Westwood One Sports.
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25: We've all been there, in a boring meeting, a long lecture, struggling to stay awake. No matter how hard you try, you nod off, and that is never a good look. Aside from the obvious, making sure you're getting enough sleep, there are a couple quick pick-me-ups that experts recommend before you take your seat. If you have time, you might try to squeeze in a quick nap, just a couple minutes even. That can increase your alertness. Or try to pop outside for a quick walk, get your blood and your hormones pumping, splash some cold water on your face, or grab a cup of coffee, obviously. If you're not a caffeine drinker, Even just taking small sips of water throughout your meeting could be enough to keep you awake. Of course, you could also make a point to engage in the meeting. You're not likely to fall asleep while you're actually talking. I'm Dr. Sanjay Gupta, helping you live a better life.
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0: Continuing to kick it with you as we get you up to 3 a.m. Eastern time here on Russell One Sports Tonight. Youngest in charge, Noah Willingham, in the flesh for you all here tonight. On the road, baby, as we continue our Westwood One Sports Night training camp tour. Today, I was in the city of brotherly love. On Friday, I will be in Cleveland. And it's honestly the stop on the trip that I'm most excited about, because that Cleveland Browns quarterback competition is probably one of, if not the biggest storyline of this NFL training camp. We'll talk about the Browns a little bit later. I want to keep things in the AFC North, though, for a second, because, man, after seeing Baltimore, after seeing Pittsburgh, one, like I said, I don't think the gap between those two teams is as significant as some may make it seem. I think they're close to each other in terms of talent. I really do. And, you know, I'll be curious to see, you know, how both of those teams end up faring coming up in 2026. But there's one team in the division that I'm not going to say they're not talked about, but it damn sure feels like we're not giving them credit in terms of just how high their ceiling could be. I think the Cincinnati Bengals are the most slept-on team, the most slept-on Super Bowl contender that exists in the National Football League. Yes, that is how I would describe the 2026 Bengals. They are a Super Bowl contender. Why do I feel that way? Well, I don't know if you all understand it or not, because he played on a poopy team. Dexter Lawrence is a unit. Dexter Lawrence is a game wrecker, right? Somebody that opposing offensive coordinators got to prepare for. He brings legitimacy to that pass rush. Him, John Allen, Boye Mafe, they have a real group of rushers up front that I think can make some things happen. DJ Turner, last year, was one of the best man-to-man corners in the NFL. You know what he didn't have? A pass rush. That guy's going to be much better coming up in 2026. I love what the Cincinnati Bengals have and what the Cincinnati Bengals are. I do. And I think it ultimately starts with the defense. That's it. It ultimately starts with the defense. If that pass rush can live up to its potential, it makes the Bengals a Super Bowl contender. It does. We know what we're going to get on offense. We know what we're getting out of Joey Cartier Beans Burrow. We know what we're getting out of the wide receiver duo. Question is the defense. You know who gets to go up against that defense each and every day in practice? Amarius Mims. Amarius Mims is a big mamma jamma. It's the best way that I could put it. Brother's a mountain of a man. When this Bengals team broke for the summer, and each of the position coaches asked or told a player, hey, work on this going into the summer, and we want you to have this skill, this trait, when you come back in the summertime. I would love to know what they told our Amarius Mims. Here's the thing about the big offensive tackle for Cincy. He is someone that throughout the course of the regular season last year, right? And look, this is a byproduct of just what they were as a team. He is somebody that last year I felt continued to get better and better and better. Now, obviously, that offensive line as a whole, since Joe Burrow's gotten to town, was not very good, right? Like, they haven't been a top unit in the NFL since Joe Burrow's been in the National Football League. The group that they had last year, I think, was starting to come together at the tackle spots with Mims and Orlando Brown Jr. On the interior, though, they dealt with injuries. Cody Ford in and out of the lineup. The other young pups in and out of the lineup. Fairchild in and out of the lineup. I feel like in 26, this offensive line, just by nature of being a year older, a year more physically mature, should be a lot better. They should. And if they are, well, we know what the Cincinnati Bengals offense has the potential to be. But I am more interested in the defense. That, to me, is going to make or break 26 for the Cincinnati Bengals. Their pass rush in particular. Because I think that pass rush has the ability to make everyone else on the defense that much better. You know who's tasked with going up against that pass rush each and every day out at practice? The man we were just mentioning. A mountain of a man. Armaris Mims had this to say about the Bengals' rush through the first couple of practices of training camp.
1: I just feel like just as a whole offense, it's a little different. Like I said, we're going against a different defense out there. You know what I'm saying? A lot of, like I said, a lot of, you know, just one-on-ones and just five down, just pushing that pocket. So something we got to be up for the challenge for, and we're up for the challenge for it. Like I said, man, I'm just blessed to be able to go against some guys. We're going to get some practice, man. It just, it feels like a game out there, honestly. It feels like we're in a game.
0: Hey, that's a compliment to the group as a whole. The games can't come sooner, though. If you're a Bengals fan, I would be chopping at the bit to see the Cincinnati Bengals in action if I was a Bengals fan, to prove everyone wrong. Because I think there's this narrative out there about Cincy that, yeah, kind of is what it is. People talk about Joe Burrow potentially being disgruntled and leaving all the time. The reality is for Cincy, yes, it's been a struggle ever since they punched their ticket to the Super Bowl a couple of seasons ago. They haven't been back. They haven't been back. This roster that they currently have on paper may be the best roster that they've had in this Joe Burrow era. That's a real sentiment that I got. I feel that way about this group. I do. They still suck at linebacker, though. That's the one Achilles heel between Demetrius Knight Jr. and Barrett Carter. They don't have professional linebackers. That's a problem in a division that boasts Jaylen Warren, Rico Dowdle, Derrick Henry, Lamar Jackson, Quinshon Judkins. You better be able to stop the run in this division. And I don't know if the Bengals will be able to based off of what they have at linebacker. Now, I love Sexy Dexy in the middle. Love what he can do. I know he's a run stuffer. That's great. He can only do so much. Their linebacking duo last year was the worst in football. They've gotten better around them. Will it make them better as a whole? That's the question when it comes to the Cincinnati Bengals. They're slept on, though. Sound asleep at the wheel are a lot of you. That's on them, though. They've got to make you a believer. I think they will coming up in 2026. How fast will they start? Look at the schedule to start. Two out of your first four are on the road. Home for Tampa, at Houston, at Pittsburgh, home for Jacksonville. So you're going to find out early on in the season what it is and what it ain't when it comes to the Cincinnati Bengals. You will know right away whether or not there's going to be a good football team. You just will. They had some fights in practice last week. Things got chippy. The Bengals are frisky. They're interesting. I think in 2026, the meow of the Bengals turns into a rah. That's what I think. If I'm wrong, that sucks. I believe in him, though, man. I do. I think what's more fun to talk about with Cincy, though, and I'll admit it, I'm being messy. What's more fun to talk about with Cincy is the bottom falling out and what happens next with Joe Burrow. Like, that is the fun conversation to have surrounding this team. Although it is a probably unrealistic thing, still fun to ponder over. That's how I would put it. 310-840-4910 is the number here on a Monday night edition of Westwood One Sports Night. If you're just now joining us, talked all things Major League Baseball right out of the chute. Our pal Grant Paulson, MLB Network Radio, joined us at 11:20 p.m. Eastern Time. If you missed any of that, you can go back on the live stream, download the podcast. However you are tapping in with us, go hear that. Grant Paulson, absolutely awesome on the trade deadline in Major League Baseball. It has come and gone. A lot of teams got better. A lot of fan bases left scratching their head by the lack of activity from their respective franchise. So we'll rehash the MLB trade deadline a little bit later on in the show. I do want to stick to the National Football League some more, because Aaron Rodgers and Mike McCarthy, they're back together in Pittsburgh with the Steelers. Like I said, I was there on Saturday. The last time these two were together, they were at much different stages of their professional career, obviously. Mike McCarthy now, the adult in the room, leading the Pittsburgh Steelers, living out a childhood dream. And then Aaron Rodgers, final swan song. Final swan song for that group. It feels like as we continue to go throughout training camp, we're going to get stories out of Pittsburgh. We're going to hear about that group and how things are gelling, how things are clicking. They look good when I got to see them. When we come back, though, those two, McCarthy and Aaron Rodgers, they're debating something. Whether or not Aaron Rodgers should play in the preseason. I want you all to begin to line up on the phones with that at 310-840-4910. We're going to have a culture conversation here on Westwood One Sports Night. How do you feel about starters playing preseason football? We'll chew on that next here on Westwood One Sports.

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24: What are the chances you are listening to this while drinking a nice hot cup of coffee? If so, don't let me stop you. For years, we've been reporting on the health benefits of coffee, and that's not going to stop today. A new study, this one out of Harvard School of Public Health, found that coffee and tea could help lower your risk of developing dementia. People who enjoyed 1 to 3 caffeinated cups a day saw the biggest impact. In addition to the caffeine, coffee contains hundreds of bioactive compounds that can influence inflammation, glucose metabolism, vascular function, and oxidative stress. It's also possible coffee drinkers might be doing other things that keep them healthy. Eating a more balanced diet, getting plenty of exercise, sleep, not smoking, or drinking too much alcohol. And finally, staying socially active. I'm Dr. Sanjay Gupta, helping you live a better life.
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1: Still rocking and rolling as we get you up to 3 a.m. Eastern Time. Here on Westwood One Sports Night, my training camp tour continued this afternoon. I was in Philadelphia visiting the Eagles. We will recap Eagles practice coming up in exactly 17 minutes. Shout out to the good folks at WIP in Philadelphia, housing your boy.

0: allowing us to get the show to you tonight. However you're tuning in, you can hear us on one of our over 200-plus affiliates out there on the AM-FM dial. You can check us out via the YouTube stream. Just search Westwood One Sports Night. And if you want to keep the conversation rolling with me on social media and off the air, it is at N-E-L-L underscore BTP. My recap from Eagles practice, my recap of Eagles practice coming up in exactly 16 minutes. Aaron Rodgers and Mike McCarthy, the bromance that we never knew we needed. Those two are playing nice with one another, and they have, you know, rekindled in Pittsburgh. For Mike McCarthy, it is a homecoming of sorts. Grew up a Steeler fan, grew up in that area. He has his dream job right now. A lot of people who have good jobs would be like, this was my dream job. I've always wanted to do this. I don't know if anyone meant it more than Mike McCarthy. Watching the too tight suit he had on when he was introduced, like, that just, he wanted to look good for the day. He even embarrassed himself. That's how bad he wanted to look good for the day. He was willing to embarrass himself. Him and Aaron Rodgers and their relationship, I think, is going to be huge to the success of the Steelers. And I assume that their relationship's fine. He wouldn't be here if the relationship wasn't fine, right? When I look at a strong-minded quarterback like Rodgers and a strong-minded head coach like McCarthy, you know, there could be some things that you have differing opinions on, including the NFL preseason. Mike McCarthy has kind of stated that, hey, like, this is not something, this is not something we're maybe interested in doing, talking about playing guys in the preseason. It's just not. Now, every team is different. I think everyone looks at the LA Rams and the success that they've had over the past several years and go, well, the Rams don't play their guys in preseason, so why should we? You can't, and I used to tell my little cousin this all the time, you can't do everything I do. You can't. You can't. Like, every team is built, it's built different. That's how I would put it. After covering NFL training camps for the past 3 years, the one thing that a casual fan may not get, and if you're there in attendance, if your respective, you know, franchise that you're root for allows you to attend training camp, and I think all 32 do, then you'll understand what I'm saying. Training camp in the NFL, specifically at the quarterback position, is night and day different from what actually happens in a regular season game. Most important factor, the biggest difference, you can't get touched. That just is what it is. You can't get touched. So therefore, if you're a quarterback, if I was a head coach of a team, my quarterbacks, all of them, would play at some point throughout preseason to build a callus, to get your whistle wet, get you hit before the bullets fly for real. That's the dilemma that they're going to face in Pittsburgh. Aaron Rodgers knows his offense inside and out like the back of his hand. So, you know, you would assume that he doesn't need to play preseason football, right? You would assume that everything's fine and dandy on the Aaron Rodgers preseason front. And whatever decision they come to is the decision that they come to. It may not be something that is super duper important now, but I can see it as we get closer and closer, it becoming a talking point. Here's Mike McCarthy on whether or not Aaron Rodgers will play in the preseason.
1: Well, I mean, those decisions are really going to be made once we get up to. Trust me, I have a lot of ideas. I've talked about this. Getting here, we have plans, but you know, being a healthy system, let's see what happens. You know, what can happen between now and two. So, but yeah, he'd like to play. I would like to see him play. So, but we won't make a decision until we get all the way up to, because there's more that goes into that. Just, you know, having one player play, it's the combination of players.
0: If the Steelers want to reach their potential in 26, Rodgers has got to play in the preseason. I want to open up the phones on this, though, at 310-840-4910. Because the Dallas Cowboys and their head coach, Brian Schottenheimer, came out yesterday and said, yeah, our guys aren't going to play any preseason action. They're debating as to whether or not they're going to let Caleb Downs play some preseason football simply because he's a rookie. He's never done it before. The teams that feel that they can get away with it, like, good luck. Good luck. I don't buy the notion that you can just win consistently without having your guys play in the preseason. I just don't buy it. And I know we've seen it happen across the league, but it's like I said a moment ago, you can't do everything I do. That's what you tell a younger family member, right? You can't eat everything I eat. Babies, for whatever reason, always love eating popcorn, knowing damn well they can't handle it. And it gets stuck in the little teeth. Can't have popcorn. That's how I feel about this situation. Other teams cannot play their guys in the preseason, Mike McCarthy. You can't move that way. And I was asking a staffer, or not a staffer, a media member, on the sideline of practice. I asked him this. I said, man, it does look a little sloppy. Not sloppy. It looks a little lethargic out here. And they were like, yeah, it's Mike's big thing. He's all about protecting his players. He wants to protect the players. All right. Where did protecting the players get you in Dallas? Got you fired, Mike. Mike. Got you fired, pal. So I hope that he's being honest, that they're going to think through this and it's going to be a long, thought-out process, because it needs to be. We got to start putting more importance on the preseason, guys. And I know some folks are going to say, what the hell is this guy talking about? The thing that they're trying to get rid of, Linnell? We should put more importance on it? Yes. Yes. Here's why. When it comes to preseason football, right? When it comes to preseason football, if I was a man that was leading an organization, my guys would play. My quarterback in particular would play. But it's a tone setter, man. I don't care what anybody says. It sets a tone. Not the end result, but how your starters look if they play. There's a tone that gets set. There's a swagger that comes along with it if you play well. If you play well. I want to open up the phone, so like I said, 310-840-4910. Mike McCarthy says he doesn't know whether or not Aaron Rodgers is going to play in the preseason or not. I'm talking to all NFL fans out there. Should starters play in the preseason? Do you have a problem with your team's starters playing in the preseason? 310-840-4910 is the number. I'm going to put my own team under the microscope because I was hot last year when Jaden Daniels only receives one series of work during the entire preseason and then proceeds to get hurt during the regular season. Guys got to play. The best way that I can put it, the only way you get ready to play football is by playing football. This ain't AAU basketball where you can run shell drill and get better. Got to go play, man. For real, with the refs and the whistles and tackling guys to the ground. For my team in particular, my beloved Washington Commanders, and I'm going to take it back to them because I'm going to be selfish here for a second. I'll be ready to riot if all the starters don't play defensively going into the preseason, inserting a new scheme on both sides. You got to play your guys. But from your vantage point, no matter who you root for, what is your thoughts on the culture of preseason football now in the National Football League? 310-840-4910. Do you think it's something that needs to happen? Do you think it's something that can continue? And if your team decides to sit there with it, 3-1 number. I think as we go throughout the night, hopefully we get a bunch of different thoughts on this. But as we go throughout the night, there's a bias that I have. You got me. Cat's out of the bag. There's a bias that I have right now. The bias that I have exists in towards the NFC, the NFC East in particular. There is a bias that I have about the NFC Conference and the NFC East in particular. Well, you're thinking, well, no, you're a Commanders fan. Of course you're biased towards the NFC East. It's not the Commanders, though, guys. It's not. I told you all, training camp tour continued today. I was out in Philly. I'm still out in Philly. What's the phrase? Recency bias? Maybe that's what some of you will call this when it comes to my newfound affinity for the Philadelphia Eagles. I've said it all offseason long. they've got the widest variance of potential team success of any team in the NFL. I can see them being a 6-win team. I can see them punching their ticket to the Super Bowl. Bunch of different ways that things can go for the Eagles. The big question for Philly coming up in 2026, how will quarterback Jalen Hurts fare in this new Sean Mannion offense? I got the chance to get an up-close and personal look at the Super Bowl champ. Recap Eagles practice for you next.
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14: 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I'm Dr. Sanjay Gupta, helping you live a better life.
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0: 1 a.m. Eastern Time on the East Coast. That was redundant. I'm Linnell Willingham, getting you up to 3 a.m. Eastern Time here on Westwood One Sports Night, baby. Let's roll! Halfway through this bad boy, let's finish it up strong. My NFL training camp tour, it continued out in the city of brotherly love. I'm still here. If you're watching this on the YouTube stream, we appreciate you doing so. That is one of several different ways you can chime into the program or tap into the program. 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You can get at us on YouTube, as I mentioned. Just search Westwood One Sports Night. You can keep the convo rolling with me on social media. It is at NELL_BTP. If you're watching on the YouTube stream, you see the logo in the background, man. Shout out to our guys at WIP, allowing me to crash here, do the show, and make sure you all get entertained here tonight. I got to see the Eagles today, boys. Boys and girls, it's been it was a humbling experience, is what I would say. I always like to, I take pride in being a, maybe I'm a liar. I take pride in being an unbiased fan. I consider myself not biased towards the Commanders. Now, maybe it's biases that I just can't see. I consider myself biased. So I am willing to pump up my team at all costs, even if it means putting down a team that really doesn't deserve it. I've said this all offseason that the Philadelphia Eagles have the widest variance of success of all teams in the NFL. I can see them being a 6-win team. I can see them going all the way to SoFi representing the NFC in the Super Bowl. Like, that's the type of range that they have. It's very wide, right? Today, after watching the Eagles boots on the ground in person, I can't believe I'm saying this. I was wrong on the 2026 Eagles. There's no chance in hell that this team wins 6 games. Even if they get ravaged by injury, I think at worst they're a 9-10 win team. When it's all clicking and everyone's on the same page and everyone's got an understanding and a mastery of the new offense, the Eagles are going to be a problem. The Eagles are going to be a force to be reckoned with. It pains me to say that. It does. But I got to keep it real here. And it starts on the defensive side for me. I feel like on defense for Philadelphia, what they have at all three levels, linebacker with Jihad Campbell, Zach Bond, the interior duo at tackle with Jalen Carter, Jordan Davis, the two savages on the perimeter at corner between Rick Woolen and Quinyon Mitchell. Quinyon Mitchell had a pick six today at Jalen Hurts. They're a big, fast, physical group, man. And I like the depth they have up front along their defensive line as well. Nolan Smith's hungry coming off of injury. That's the other thing that stood out about Philly today. Their edge rush unit is as deep as they come. Arnold Ebikadi from the Atlanta Falcons signed there via free agency. They've got Jalix Hunt, who had a career year last year. They brought in A.J. Epinesa by way of Buffalo. They got some dude. Nolan Smith comes back after getting hurt last year. There's some dudes coming off the edge for the Philadelphia Eagles. I think that defense is going to spearhead what they are in 2026. I think the offense is going to take some time to catch up, but they will at some point. They will at some point. Let's do this. 310-840-4910 is the number. We're going to keep talking about the Philadelphia Eagles as I recap and empty out my practice notebook here. We're going to keep talking about Philly, but I do want to go to the phones. Interesting conversation that I want to have with you all. Let's reset things for those that are just joining us, Oliver Popular. We got to hear from Steelers head coach Mike McCarthy, and this is something that may seem like a nothing burger now, but I promise you, as we get closer and closer to the start of the preseason, this will be put back under the microscope. Here is Mike McCarthy on his plans for his guys during the preseason.
1: Well, I mean, that's, you know, those decisions are really going to be made once we get up to it. I mean, trust me, I have a lot of ideas. I have a lot of, I've talked about this, you know, I think in the beginning here, we have plans, but, you know, being a healthy system, let's see what happens. You know, what can happen between now and two. So, but yeah, he'd like to play. I would like to see him play. So, but we won't make a decision until we get all the way up to it, because there's more that goes into that. Just, you know, having one player play. It's, you know, it's the combination of players.
0: Any team that decides to rest its starters during the preseason, you're soft. S-A-W-T. Soft. 1,000%. And I didn't feel this way until I got the chance to watch training camp practices. Specifically at the quarterback position, where that position is so different between regular season, preseason, and then practice, right? You cannot simulate what you're going to get in a game at the quarterback position in practice because you can't touch them. You don't want to risk injury. For that reason, I think it's paramount that all quarterbacks across the NFL, especially one in a new system, should be playing in preseason. You should. Scared money don't make no money. Let your guys go. You need game reps at that position to get better. It's just the reality of it. Now, at other positions, okay, maybe I'll hear you out. But, like, man, I keep saying it. It sounds like a broken record. To me, the only way you get ready to play football is by playing football. So the idea of teams sitting guys during the preseason, I know we've seen the Rams do it, and they've had a lot of success. I know we've seen the Chiefs do it. They've had some success. But even last year, damn it, Pat Mahomes played a whole half of the second preseason game. So even they're changing their mentality. Should be the league's mentality. Play your starters during the preseason. Not your stars, your starters. Play your starters during the preseason. Everybody should be. Don't let week one be the first time you see him get live bullets. 310-840-4910. What do you make of the preseason culture throughout the National Football League? Give me your favorite team and give me your reaction if they chose to sit their starters for the entirety of the preseason. 310-840-4910 is the number here on What's With One Sports Night. Carl is in Massachusetts wanting to chime in. Carl, what's going on, my friend?
2: Well, Lionel, Mr.
0: Whoa, that's where we... I'm not going to make you roll out, but I'm making you restart your call. Lionel Willingham, brother. Lionel. I never tell you a lie. I promise.
2: Lionel Willingham, Carl the Sports Pope Cunningham, the home of the Westfield Bombers in the Little League World Series. What we have here, sir, is critical, key, and catamount, because you have the preparation of the mind, body, and soul, but when the mind pushes the body where it's not used to being too early, you have injuries. And think of Jerry Rice and LeBron, the longevity. And we all know as athletes, stretching, fully hydrated, not overextending, keeping your body in the center. You know, that's how we became All-State wrestlers when I was a sophomore. And this is also key. It's funny, I'm in Westfield where I thought I had an easy match with the fish, and I had Susie Q's and Welch's Grape instead of Gatorade and some fruit. And under the light in the nights, I ended up in the most insane match. I ended up projectile vomiting, had my only loss of the year under the light. And that's important, to eat right and stay hydrated. So think, you put all that time in preparing, and you get a long season or none. And I think what you bring up is key. And here's the closing point. With Aaron Rodgers, someone at his stature, age, and time, nobody knows his body better than him. But God forbid he gets hurt in the preseason. You will never live it down.
0: It will be a very, very unique conversation if that was happening. I appreciate you. 310-840-4910. I just think of that position in particular, especially for younger guys, you have to get reps. And I understand where these coaches come from. In terms of trying to protect guys during the preseason, you don't want to lose someone in a meaningless football game. If you're considering the preseason meaningless, though, I think that shows your character flaw as a football coach or a football evaluator. How the hell can you call the preseason meaningless? It's where guys get better. It's where you fine-tune your skills. You sharpen your tools in the preseason. I'd be playing my guys during preseason. 310-840-4910. Mike McCarthy and Aaron Rodgers, I wouldn't say they're at odds, but they don't really know what it is going to be when it comes to the preseason plan of one Aaron Rodgers. Look, if he plays in the preseason and gets hurt, I'm not laughing at the idea of that. I promise. It would just be the most Steeler-like thing ever. I know some of you are going to say, what do you mean Steeler-like? They're the Steelers. They're the gold standard. They were. Were. Everything that has happened to Pittsburgh, everything that's transpired with Pittsburgh post-Kenny Pickett, or post-Ben Roethlisberger, rather, shows you what I'm talking about. 310-840-4910. Do you want your team starters playing in the preseason? Johnny is in Chicago. Johnny, your team, and do you want to see your starters play during the preseason?
3: How you doing, guys? I love the show.
0: Appreciate you, man.
3: You know what, guys? I have a little bit of mixed emotions because here's the thing. If you play the starters, you run the risk, like you said, of people getting hurt and actually jeopardizing your season. But fans are not paying to go see preseason games to watch the second and third stringers. They're planning to go see the actual team. So, I mean, if you look back at the movie like Replacements or Invincible, I mean, those movies reflect somebody that was down and out. They came back and they played a hell of a, you know, a game and a long shot and they won. But here's my thing. If I'm paying my quarterback, especially quarterback, if I'm paying him millions of dollars, do I want to have him out there to take a freak hit and jeopardize the rest of the season? No. But it's
0: so why don't you just sit him? Why don't you just sit him for week one too? Week one normally doesn't matter when it comes to the grand scheme of your season. Just sit him in week one too.
3: Absolutely.
0: Forget. Absolutely. I was being sarcastic, pal. I appreciate the call. Absolutely. Come on. 310-840-4910. I think it's even more paramount for young quarterbacks in particular to participate and play during the preseason. That position, though, as I've continued to allude to, it's more than any other position in the NFL. You cannot get a real gauge on what a guy is in practice. You got to see him and get real game reps. 310-840-4910 is the number. Myron is in Dallas wanting to chime in on a couple of different things we've hit tonight. Myron, what you got?
4: Yes, how you doing, young and in charge? Listen, to that last caller, you can't play scared. It's football. You can't play scared. Resting your starters, not playing them in preseason, that's playing scared. What you got to do is let them at least go the first quarter, get a little feel of the game, like you said earlier, set the tone, let the rest of the players that's going to come behind them see how it's done, and all that getting injured, worrying about losing them for the season. In my opinion, that's playing scared. You don't play football scared. Football is a contact game. Injuries are going to occur. No one can predict when they happen. So, in my opinion, throw all that stuff out the window. Okay? That's playing scared. Now, with the going back to the Bengals, believe it or not, Linnell, I got the Bengals and the Rams for the Super Bowl.
0: You said that when you called in. You called in over the weekend, a couple weekends ago, and I said that I believe.
4: Yes, sir. I did. Because when you look at what's been hindering the Bengals, it's always been the defense. And just like the Cowboys, it's all about our defense, right? Now, as long as the Bengals defense can stay up in that top 20 mark as far as overall defense, you best believe that Joe Burrow and his boys are going to light it up. There's no doubt about it. If you look at what he's been saying in the offseason, he believes it's the best team that he's had, and I believe in Joe, okay? So that's what I have to say on that. Now, as far as your Eagles go and with them, they got
0: – Hold on, don't say up. My Eagles now, Myron. They ain't my Eagles now. I just called it down the middle, man.
4: I had to throw that in there. I knew I was going to get that type of response. That's why I said it. But my point with the Eagles is, yeah, you know I'm a poke at you. My point is, sure enough, Eagles got a top five defense. Mm-hmm. But again, it's going to fall back on that offense, and I just think losing a true number one and not really replacing a true number one is going to put too much pressure
0: that
4: on Barkley there.
0: For sure. And I'm going to let you run, Myron, because we're up against it, but I appreciate the call. Bringing it strong, as always. Yeah, I mean, he hit it on the head on the way out about the Eagles. It's going to be interesting. The names aren't sexy on paper. They're not. But if the quarterback plays well, it doesn't matter. 310-840-4910 is the number. Should starters play in the preseason in the NFL? Mike McCarthy earlier today saying, yeah, I don't really know what our plan is for Aaron Rodgers and company when it comes to the 2026 preseason.
1: I have a lot of ideas. I have a lot of, like, you know, I've talked about this, you know, I think in the beginning here, we have plans, but, you know, being a healthy system, let's see what happens. You know, what can happen between now and two. So, but yeah, he'd like to play. I would like to see him play. So, but we won't make a decision until we get all the way up to it. Because there's more that goes into that, just, you know, having one player play. It's, you know, it's the combination of players.
0: He's got to play. I don't know how many joint practices the Steelers have on their schedule. He's got to play. New offense, new weapons. Let's build some timing with one another. That's how I look at it. 310-840-4910. Preseason culture in the NFL has changed a lot to the point where now starters are barely playing throughout the course of the preseason. I hate it, and I think the football product has suffered as a result of it. Give me your team and your reaction to if your head coach came out like Brian Schottenheimer and said, yeah, we're not going to play our guys at all during the preseason. What would be your reaction? 310-840-4910 is the number. Let's go to Sergio out in B-more. What's going on, Serge?
5: Hey, what's good, Linnell? Hey, love the show. First time caller, long time listener. Hey, real appreciate quick, though. You, I mean, you know, the GOAT said it best, man. You know, NFL start of the season looking lousy, you know, and it's all because of that shortened preseason and, you know, teams not taking the risk of playing their starters. And so it's like, hey, we want a better product. You got to get a, you know, your team out there, the team that you want, you know, starting week one. And it only gets better if, you know, you play your starters in preseason. So, hey, got to follow what the GOAT says.
0: I agree with you, man. I think you're spot on. I appreciate the call. I keep going back to what I said before, man. The only way to get prepared to play football is by playing football. 310-840-4910 is the number. More your calls coming up. Aaron Rodgers and Mike McCarthy in Pittsburgh, they're debating whether or not Rodgers is going to play in the preseason. We're talking NFL preseason culture on the other side. Give me your team and your reaction if, like Coach Schottenheimer in Dallas, what if your favorite team's coach came out and said, nah, we're not playing our guys at all during the preseason. That's next here on West of Bone Sports.

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23: Back in 2019, I made a documentary for HBO called One Nation Under Stress. And what was true then is still true now. Money and financial problems are consistently ranked as the number one cause of stress in the United States. And a brand new study out of the Mayo Clinic found that worrying about money may age the heart even faster than traditional risk factors. Unlike an acute stressor, such as a short-term work deadline or a brief illness, financial strain is often chronic and ongoing. And because money affects so many aspects of daily life, financial stress can be difficult to escape. Even so, financial stress does not mean you're doomed. It just means you need to double down on the things you know are good for heart health. Diet, exercise, sleep, and of course, not smoking. I'm Dr. Sanjay Gupta, helping you live a better life.
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0: 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Here's Linnell Willingham.
1: Yo! Youngest in charge, Linnell Willingham, rocking out with you as we get you up to 3 a.m. Eastern time. A lot more to get to. We're going to have our guy Elliot Shore Parks, Eagles insider for WIP in Philadelphia, join us. He's also the host of the Go Birds podcast. He, to me, is, I don't want to, you know, offend anybody. He is the king of the Eagles beat, as far as I'm concerned. I think he's the guy that does the best work, is unbiased, and just shoots it straight about that group. He's going to join us coming up in a half hour, in the final hour of power, here on Westwood One Sports Night. Man, I want to get back to the phones and continue to have this conversation surrounding preseason culture in the National Football League. 310-840-4910 is the number. When we wrap that conversation up, we're going to hear from the Mayo Man. And if you're a football fan, darn it, and I say the Mayo Man, it automatically should pop to the top of your mind who I'm talking about. You should know. We're going to hear from him coming up before we get out of this hour as well. But, man, preseason in the NFL to me wouldn't even exist if it was for, if it wasn't for, rather, the sponsorship dollars behind it. Preseason football in the NFL would not exist if there weren't sponsors behind it. Just how back together weekend in the National Football League brings everybody together, right? Everyone gets geeked up. Everyone gets excited for it. If the money wasn't behind it, probably wouldn't exist either. It's just the reality of it. The NFL is smart. They get it. They're a business, man. They understand it. I think we're getting closer and closer to the preseason totally being just wiped away. And I think this year in particular, you're going to see a lot of teams make the choice of not playing their guys in the preseason. I think we're, the older I get, now I'm going to sound like I'm doing, you know, get off my lawn radio. That's not, I'm not that type of guy. I get it. Like, I feel like we're getting closer and closer as each year passes. We're getting closer and closer to all starters across the NFL not playing preseason. We're starting to get closer and closer to preseason being a bottom half of the roster showcase because those guys don't get enough reps in practice. Why? Because teams are deciding to go with practice reps for their guys over the preseason action. So in turn, yes, we're going to see the preseason turn into tryouts for the CFL. In other leagues and things of that nature. I'm being facetious when I say that. But the culture of preseason in the NFL, man, it's gotten soft. It's gotten soft. I remember, man, Denton, I think I told this story to you off the air. Like, and you were, I wonder if you were this way as a young Commander fan as well. We had some suffering that we did, my brother, like, as terms of when we was growing up watching this team play. I told the story the other night. My uncle Steve, and shout out to my uncle Steve, my dog, would always take me to Subway, like before we would watch Monday Night Football if the Redskins and Dallas were playing, or if just the Skins were playing by themselves, he would treat me to Subway. He knows I love a good Philly cheesesteak from Subway. And some of you out there are probably saying, Subway, Philly cheesesteak? I have a terrible Philly cheesesteak experience to explain to you all a little bit later on in the show. But I would always go get steak and cheese sub before watching, you know, Monday Night Football. One year, that tradition spilled over to the preseason. Why? Because I was so geeked up for football. Think about the long months that we have without football. When you get preseason back, I get why everybody's geeked up. We would go literally to across the street, Flower Hill Way, to the Subway, getting, at that time it was buy 2 footlongs, get one free. We both get one and then split it down the middle. Hashtag big boy action. That's what I like to call that. But man, I cared about preseason once upon a time, man. As the culture of preseason's changed, I've changed as well. As the culture of preseason has changed, I've changed too. I'm now angry at where things currently stand. Man, for the life of me, after going to several different NFL camps, you can't tell me what these Bammers are doing in practice. Get you ready for a game. That's why every team, first and foremost, maybe Denton, you could help me with this, my man. Every good team in the NFL joint practices with somebody. Only the bad teams don't joint practice. You have to find a way to build a callus, guys. You have to. And take my word for it. Take my word for it. I know you all get geeked up and the hairs on the back of your neck stand up whenever you see a highlight from training camp? It's not real. It's not. I promise you it's not. It gets us a little buzz, you know? But then it wears off once you realize, damn, we still got a whole month and a half. 310-840-4910. I am a firm believer that the preseason culture in the NFL is going to ruin the quality of the sport within the first month of the season. It happens each and every year. One, what do you make of the NFL's current preseason culture? And then two, give me your favorite team and your reaction if your head coach did what Brian Schottenheimer did. Brian Schottenheimer earlier today said, yeah, we're not going to play any of our starters during preseason. The only guy that may get some work is Caleb Downs because he's a rookie. 310-840-4910. What do you make of the preseason culture currently in the NFL? Marcel out in Memphis wanting to chime in. What's going on, Sal?
2: Hey, good morning to you. Great show. First time calling you.
1: Appreciate you, man.
2: Listen, I'm all for not putting starters in the preseason. I just come accustomed to it, and I think it's only right not to. And you know, because so much madness can happen within so little time. And then should somebody get hurt, injured very badly, I mean, it changes plans drastically. I know a lot of us on the outside looking in with these coaches and coaching staffs, but if certain key guys get injured, I mean, it's like turning everything upside down just to keep the ship afloat. And that's why I'm just totally against putting starters in for the preseason.
1: But, brother, this is the thing. I don't know what you do for a living. You can walk out of your home and break your ankle, brother. What you going to do, stop leaving the house? That's just not the way that the world works, man. And I use the phrase, if you're scared, go to church. And I'm referring to a First Baptist, preferably. You know what I'm saying? I don't get. And my mentality is changed on it totally. I'll give you some context on me. I'm 28. I'm a failed Division III defensive lineman. So I know a little bit about ball. After covering NFL training camps over the past 3 years, it is night and day NFL practice versus an NFL game to where I don't know how you get prepared for the regular season without playing in the preseason where you can live tackle and go to the ground. You realize if you don't play your starters there in preseason, Marcel, you're just hoping that week one they're going to show up and just be able to tackle?
2: Well, let me go back to what you just said a moment ago.
1: Yes, sir.
2: If you're scared, go to church. Well, I got a counter to that.
1: Uh-huh.
2: It's like when people say we're all going to die one day. Okay, when did death ever need our help?
1: That was a bar.
2: So, you know, so thank you. But you know, I just look at preseason these days as the young and up-and-coming guys and checking out their personal stories and things like that. But I mean, I'm being a Rams fan. It's rather ironic that I'm speaking this way because back in '99, when Trent Green got knocked out for the season, he ended up winning a Super Bowl with Kurt Warner. I mean, who saw that coming? I didn't even see that coming back then. But I know everybody's not going to have that percentage play for them in that favor because everybody's not going to have a Kurt Warner all of a sudden become an MVP and quarterback a Super Bowl winner.
1: I appreciate the call. I'm going to go back to what I said a moment ago because I believe it's overly true, man. It's overly true. In real time, guys, we are witnessing the end of NFL preseason. I think by the time 2030 rolls around, there is no preseason. And maybe I'll take that back. Not that there's no preseason at all. I think every team in the NFL is going to adopt this practice of not playing starters. Because what we're seeing as a byproduct, right, is kind of what the last caller just said. The preseason games are going to start turning into a showcase for the bottom of the roster guys, while practice is going to be chock full of your starters getting the lion's share of the reps. That's why the quarterback competition in Minnesota don't make no damn sense. Kevin O'Connell's big-headed ass got those two, talking about J.J. McCarthy and Kyler. He's got them splitting reps in practice. You're not going to be able to maximize either of those two and get the best out of either of them if you do not give them the keys to the Ferrari. Take the training wheels off. Guarantee you they're playing their guys in preseason. 310-840-4910 is the number. Let's go to Johnny out in Atlanta. Johnny! What's up, Johnny? Good to hear from you, pal.
3: What's going on, Linnell, man? Hey, man, I've been following you on Instagram, man. I like your content, man. But
1: Appreciate you, man.
3: I hope we don't get rid of it. Because, like I said, if it weren't for the preseason, it wouldn't be no Victor Cruz. It wouldn't be no Wilson.
1: Yep.
3: All these people showed up in the preseason and made a name for themselves. Even Tony Romo. So, come on, man. Preseason is for the young guys. So, right now, I look at my Falcons. I'm looking at this defensive line everybody been talking. This defensive linebacker everybody been talking about who got in the sixth round. So, let's see what he's going to do. And this for the preseason for the people who are on the cusp of making the team and not the team. So it was good to see the starters, but if you don't see them, I'm okay with it, especially if our quarterbacks is Michael Penix and Tua. They don't need to play. So, because they're going to be hurt anyway, so I'm cool with that.
1: Johnny, God bless you, brother. I forgot you was a Falcons fan, brother. Whatever is good. I mean, I'm praying for you.
3: Hard.
1: Go buy some holy water.
3: Thank you.
1: You get up Arthur Blank and y'all figure something out. The Falcons are a lost cause. I feel
3: hey,
1: so
3: man,
1: bad.
3: We ain't a lost cause. We ain't a lost cause, but I think we need to have 15 quarterbacks on the roster.
1: Penix ain't practicing for a whole nother month. It's going to be Tua's job to lose.
3: Tua ain't touched the field yet. Penix's been doing more than Tua.
1: That's sad. 310-840. I appreciate you, Johnny. 310-840-4910. Can I be honest? For the entirety of my adult life, outside of 2024, really, I've been in poverty as a sports fan. I've been in a toxic relationship with the Washington Commanders. I tried to leave. I couldn't because I'm an addict. I'm wearing the patch right now. It's nice to hear other teams in shambles. After years of it always being my team that's in shambles, it's nice. Oliver, I feel like anytime I bring up, like, how I rooted for the Commanders as a child, and like what my childhood was like as a football fan, you do like an evil laugh on the inside because you just can't relate. I'm a winner. Have the Packers like ever been bad in your lifetime?
4: There's been a couple of years. There's been a couple of years.
1: it's been a couple. Do you remember them?
4: Yes, I remember them. I also have enough postseason shame and sadness to fill up a room. Yeah. So there is that as well.
1: There's that as well. 310-840-4910 is the number. Benny is in Dallas. Want to chime in. What's going on, Benny?
5: Hey, how you doing tonight, Linnell, man?
1: I'm doing good, brother. Yes, sir. Appreciate you chiming in.
5: Yeah, well, you know, talking to you makes me realize that you're the second smartest man in football right now. You know what I mean? Me being
1: behind who?
5: Behind me, Linnell. I'm sorry.
1: You the man, Vinny. What you got for us, brother?
5: Look at here. No, I believe in preseason. And, you know, back in the day, I'm an old guy. So, you know, back in the day, you know, we used to watch a lot of preseason. It kind of gave you, an idea of what you're going to look for in the regular seasons and who to look for. You know what I mean? Because the starters used to play like a game and a half, sometimes, you know, two or three quarters, you know. And I think it's ruining, like you said, I think it's ruining the regular season. And if you'll notice, during the regular season, after the first week, you get a lot of injuries because guys are not ready for this, you know.
1: They haven't built that callus.
5: Yeah, you know, I mean, they're not ready for the massive contact and all that because the touching and feeling that they do in preseason right now is just not good enough. It's not going to give you the real game experience. And my 49ers, like I said, we brought back, like I said, I love Brock Purdy, Mr. Irrelevant. Came to the top, you know, and they brought back our boy this year, Deebo Samuels. And I got to tell you something, Linnell, you may mark this down. The 49ers are going to win the Super Bowl this year. Hey, man, I know you don't believe me, but I'm giving you a heads up, man. When it comes to the
1: brother, I actually feel bad for all the Niner fans out there. The damn team, Jed York needs to dig in his pockets and move the damn practice facility. It's embarrassing how many guys are hurt.
5: Yeah, true story. But guess what? I think by the time the regular season starts, they're going to have the band back together, and I think it's going to go good. And if they stay healthy, they can win it all. And I think you will know that.
1: I appreciate the call. You might want to stick around for this, Benny, because I'm about to dunk on the Niners. You know what's crazy about the Niners and their front office? Because John Lynch wants to be the one that gets all the credit, right? How do you bust on two first-round picks in the span of 3 years and keep your job? How do you do that? Ricky Pearsall was a bust. Trey Lance was a bust. Yet, John Lynch is still the lead decision maker in San Francisco. 310-840-4910 is the number. Lewis at Massachusetts wanting to chime in. What's going on, Lewis?
6: What's going on, man? How you guys doing?
1: Doing good.

0: action in practice, because those guys are different once contact is involved.
1: You're right. No, I agree. I think they should be playing, and more like you say, it's for the fans too. I mean, I guess the preseason games are actually good for season ticket holders, you know, because there's only 8 home games. Now you get 2 extra preseason games, you know, for tailgating, you know, get-togethers. So, I mean, you can look at it like that. But like you said, the NFL knows what they're doing. They know they're making money off of those games too.
0: And look, I ain't mad at them, brother. 310-840-4910 is the number. And exactly 20 minutes are pal Elliot Shore Parks, Eagles insider for WIP in Philly, going to join us. I was out at Eagles practice. We'll get his perspective on what the Dirty Birds have looked like to this point in the season. This point in training camp. Little tease for you. Good day for Jalen Hurts. We'll continue to take your calls, though, at 310-840-4910. What do you make of the current preseason culture in the NFL? Mike McCarthy saying he doesn't know whether or not Aaron Rodgers is going to play preseason. Brian Schottenheimer in Dallas saying it today, August 3rd, that none of his starters are going to play in preseason. Give me your team, your favorite team, and your reaction if your head coach decided to shut down your starters for the preseason. Your calls plus the Mayo man in Tennessee put his foot in his mouth once again. Let's hear from Will Levis, plus take your calls next here on Westwood One Sports.
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5: Back in 2019, I made a documentary for HBO called One Nation Under Stress. And what was true then is still true now. Money and financial problems are consistently ranked as the number one cause of stress in the United States. And a brand new study out of the Mayo Clinic found that worrying about money may age the heart even faster than traditional risk factors. Unlike an acute stressor, such as a short-term work deadline or a brief illness, financial strain is often chronic and ongoing. And because money affects so many aspects of daily life, financial stress can be difficult to escape. Even so, financial stress does not mean you're doomed. It just means you need to double down on the things you know are good for heart health. Diet, exercise, sleep, and of course, not smoking. I'm Dr. Sanjay Gupta, helping you live a better life.
6: Your tablet.

0: That's a good sign, ladies and gentlemen. Everything's going just fine. 310-840-4910 is the number here on Westwood One Sports Tonight. I mean, I don't care how groggy I am. Anytime I hear that song, that version of this song on this show, I will be popped. About an hour and change left to go. And Ted just looks so confused for a second. About an hour and change left to go in the program. Loaded final hour of power for you. Elliot Shore, parts of WIP in Philly. Philadelphia Eagles insider going to join us. He has been out at every day of Eagles practice, including today when your boy, the youngest in charge, paid a little bit of a visit. 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Before we get to Will Levis, Ryan is in Wisconsin wanting to check in. Ryan, what's going on, brother? Welcome into Westwood One Sports Night.
1: How are we doing?
0: I'm good, man. How you doing?
1: I'm good. So, got a few bets with my buddies. I'm in Wisconsin, and diehard Cowboy fan versus all the Packer fans, and I bet three of them that the Cowboys would have a better record overall than the Packers. What's your thoughts?
0: Where are the colleges? Can you give me some more context for that? Come on. Yeah, you got to give me something more than that.
1: What do you mean? So I thought the Cowboys would have a better record than the Packers.
0: Oh, I totally misheard what you said because you were muffled a little bit.
1: I apologize.
0: Your buddy is a Packer fan, and you bet him that that your Cowboys will win more games than the Packers?
1: My buddy, I bet three buddies, $100 each, that the Cowboys would have a better record than the Packers.
0: Oliver Pop, do you want to get in on this? Do you want to get some money in?
1: And I look at the odds and the
2: wrong
1: have one win over the Cowboys. I'm like, come on, that can't be real. Yeah, I don't understand how we're Vegas.
0: I don't know where to tell you to put your money. But do you agree? Do you want your starters playing preseason football, pal?
1: Absolutely not. No.
0: You're a Cowboys fan?
1: I am a Cowboy, 100%.
0: That's exactly why you're a lifelong loser. I appreciate the call. 310-840-4910 is the number. I want to let you all hear from the, well, I was gonna use that time to do a bad Scott Hall impersonation. Then you know how I feel about. I think my favorite moment in wrestling history is when the NWO invaded WCW and Scott Hall talked about the Nacho Man, really referring to the Macho Man, Randy Savage. The Mayo Man, Will Levis, had this to say about what he believes he is as a starter in the NFL.
3: I know I've put the tape out there already that I'm a dang good quarterback in this league, and I'm even better than I ever have been. So,
4: the faith that you have a future as a starter in this league?
3: 100%. I know I'm, I think I'm. There are not 32 quarterbacks in this league better than me. I know that for sure.
0: So it'd be different if Will Levis was like the backup to Cam Ward. He's the third stringer behind Mitch Trubisky. How the hell? What do you mean there aren't 32? There may not be 32 quarterbacks better than you, but there are two on your roster, pal.
2: I think he's right. There are not 32 quarterbacks better than him. There's a lot more.
0: Yeah, I'm about to say, well, like 42.
2: At least is a lot longer than 32.
0: The last time we saw Will Levis play extended action, 13 touchdowns, 12 interceptions back in 2024. Can I be honest, Denton? I feel like we broke Will Levis. When I say we, I mean the Commanders. I think the Commanders broke Will Levis, if I'm being honest.
2: Tennessee is so broken. Why is their third-string quarterback doing a press conference?
0: That's the question of the show, bro.
2: Do you guys not have anybody else better to put in front of a press conference?
0: Yeah, that is strange as hell.
2: But did he just take over?
0: Like, who makes the? I gotta find out when we go to Command Land next, or when you go tomorrow. You ask, how do you guys determine who does media and goes to the podium? Because if they sent Sam Hartman's ass to the podium ever, it'd be the quietest, shortest press conference you've ever seen in your life.
2: They barely send Marcus Mariota, and he's well-known second-team guy.
0: Yeah. Will Levis better just be lucky he's getting airtime. And that's what he's going to do with it. He's fighting for his right to be a starter. Back to me saying that Washington broke Will Levis. He went 18 of 37. That's a 48% completion percentage, the lowest completion percentage of his career in a single game. He did throw two touchdowns, though. So maybe we didn't break him too bad.
2: That he was talking about, he was throwing the ball behind him.
0: Yeah. He's much better. That's the thing, Denton. He said he's much better than he was then. You know?
2: Low bar.
0: Did he just not play at all during 2025? I think he had an injury, if I'm not mistaken.
2: Well, I mean, they had Cam Ward. So they're like, hey, we're not putting you on the field.
0: But Cam Ward started every game from day one, right? I'm pretty sure, yeah.
2: Yeah, it's just interesting. He's day one starter.
0: It's interesting that he didn't get any...
2: What is he going to learn from Will Levis, respectfully?
0: Well, yeah. What is he going to learn from Brian Daboll? Sorry, Tennessee fans. 310-840-4910 is the number here on Westwood One Sports Night. Final hour of power coming at you momentarily. It's been an interesting show to start here. While we have a couple of seconds, those of you that are just now joining us, just now tapping in, we appreciate you being here. Crazy, crazy Major League Baseball trade deadline. 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Final hour of power coming right at you here on a Monday night edition of Westwood One Sports Night. Elliot Shore Parks, Eagles insider for WIP in Philadelphia. He joins the show next, and you're going to hear him break down the Eagles. Stick around for what he thinks about the Commanders as well. That's next.
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18: As a parent, when you send your kid off to school in the morning, you know that they're going to be learning, they're going to be spending time with their friends. But a new study out of UCSF found adolescents are spending an average of 70 minutes of their school day on their phones. Now, some kids will say they need their phones to help with schoolwork, but this study found that they were spending the vast majority of their screen time on TikTok, Instagram, and Snapchat. Not really apps that you're going to be turning to for homework help. Now, the study's lead author said, don't blame kids for using their phones at school. Teach them how to resist them. Focus on what they'd get by putting them aside rather than what you're taking away. Explain how phones could hurt their academic performance, and also remind them of this. Nothing takes the place of real face-to-face friendships. I'm Dr. Sanjay Gupta, helping you live a better life.
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0: 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Here's Lindell Willingham.
1: All right, Westwood One Sports Night continues with the youngest in charge, Lindell Willingham, getting you up to 3 a.m. Eastern Time. Super special guest hopping on the program with us tonight. Our guy, Elliot Shore Parks, who covers the Philadelphia Eagles for WIP in Philadelphia. You can check him out doing hits at all times of the day. I always hear you on the radio. Brother, I got to be honest with you. I'll big up you here to start because I said this to you in person. Your coverage absolutely stands alone in terms of the detail that you provide, the accuracy. Continue to kick butt, my friend. I'm happy that you were able to lock in with us, man.
2: Well, thank you very much. Look, there's a ton of really talented Eagles reporters. I'm lucky to work with them. And it was awesome to watch some practice with you, man, like talking about setting the edge with Nolan Smith. Not a lot of national-type reporters that come in know that type of detail. So very excited to talk some Eagles and NFC East with you.
1: Let's do it, man. Let's start with the offense. That's the big elephant in the room with this group. I was eager to see, you know, minus A.J. Brown, who gets the first crack with the starting offense. You saw a lot of Dontayvion Wicks, Devontae Smith, and Elijah Moore. No Mekhi Lemon today, so I won't even really ask you about him. A lot of people in attendance, including yourself, thought that today was Jalen's best practice of camp. What has stood out about him through the first couple of practices of camp? And then dig back to the spring as well.
2: Yeah, so, you know, I think it just shows the roller coaster that is training camp. If you were here on Saturday, this would probably be a much different discussion. But you were there on Monday, and Monday he looked awesome. I had him down at 14-16, three touchdowns. Did have an interception. I don't think that was his fault. Looked like a miscommunication in 7-on-7. But he had some of his best throws of training camp. He hit Elijah Moore over the middle twice on some really impressive throws. He had a few to Devontae that were really nice. He made a really nice play in the red zone where the pressure got there, rolled to his left, threw it back over the middle to Devontae in the front of the end zone. So I think it was a good reminder that they don't have A.J. Brown anymore, and we'll see if Mekhi Lemon can step up. We'll see how Dontayvion Wicks is. But if Jalen plays at a special level, they'll be a special team. That's very simply how it works in the NFL. You have a special quarterback, you have a good offense. So Jalen on Monday looked really good. Now, overall, I think it's been a somewhat slow start to the offense. The first 3 days, they didn't get in the end zone. They didn't look great. But I do think Jalen looks very comfortable under center with the play action stuff. Yes. There's been some times where he's held the ball a little bit, but I think even you could say it from watching today, like he does not look like a quarterback that's never done this before. And I think that's what Jalen would tell you. He would say he can play from under center. He just hasn't been asked to do it. So we'll see about the receivers. We'll see about the running game. I don't have as much concern about Jalen transitioning to under center. I think he looked very good doing it.
1: You've covered him throughout the entirety of his career, man. And, you know, he's a very polarizing dude. I'll admit, I have been very critical of, you know, how he has performed as a quarterback. Elliot, this is kind of how I describe Jalen. I think Jalen is a quarterback you win with, not a quarterback you win because of. I think the Eagles continuing to have a strong supporting cast will allow him to, you know, continue to step up. That's why I'm so eager to see him this year, minus A.J. Brown. The leadership stuff that you heard coming out of the offseason, just watching him interact with his teammates on a day-in, day-out basis, how much merit is it to some of that stuff, and kind of how do you see him interact with the guys?
2: Yeah, I might never cover a more interesting quarterback than Jalen, a more polarizing quarterback than Jalen, or a more successful quarterback than Jalen.
1: Right.
2: I mean, Jalen is the best quarterback in franchise history, and he is on a Hall of Fame track. We can all have our own opinions of him. He's been in the NFL for 5 years. He's been to two Super Bowls. He's won one. He has a Super Bowl MVP. He wins all the time. He's one of the best rushing quarterbacks of all time. Like, those are just the facts, right? So then we can get to, do they win because of him or do they win with him? My firm belief in covering the NFL is you win always because of your quarterback. And now he's had great players around him, but I'll tell you this, the Eagles didn't win a ton before he got there. If you look from the past 10 years before Jalen got there, they won the Super Bowl in 2017. Absolutely an unbelievable year. After that, they weren't really competitors in 18. They weren't really competitors in 19. They were terrible in 2020. Nobody wanted that head coaching job. Nobody wanted to work with Howie Roseman. Their defense was not loaded with all these players. Jalen comes in 2021. He takes him to the playoffs when nobody thought he could do that. And in 2022, he takes him to the Super Bowl. So I agree that a lot of the criticism Jalen gets can be fair at times, right? Like, he's not somebody that throws for 400 yards every game. He's not somebody that is going to lead the league in passing. But I know that before Jalen got here, I didn't cover an Eagles team that won double-digit games every year. Since Jalen's been here, they do. And so internally, I think they have questions about him. I think they wonder if he can run a pass-first offense, if he can do these things like be under center. And this is a big year for him because he doesn't have a lot of guaranteed money in his contract. In terms of the leadership, all that stuff, I think there's truth to it, but I also think when you have the biggest spotlight on you in maybe the NFL, being the quarterback of the Eagles, you're going to hear a lot of things. So my guess is this time next year when me and you are talking, Jalen is the quarterback of the Eagles, and he's on a new expensive contract.
1: It's going to be interesting to see, man, just what happens with him through 26. Probably one of the most fascinating teams to watch. I've been saying it all offseason, Elliot. I feel like they've got one of like the widest variants of any team in the NFL in terms of I can see it going a bunch of different ways. Like I can see this group, you know, getting hit with injuries and, you know, winning 6-7 games. I could also see them representing the NFC in the Super Bowl out at SoFi. What's going to be, in your mind, the key determining factor to either success or failure for the 26 Eagles?
2: Yeah, I think what's interesting about them is they have a lot of unknown, which they've not had in a long time. I mean, you go into the past few seasons saying they have an elite offense, they have an elite defense, they have a good head coach quarterback duo. We pretty much know what they're going to be. And I think this year there is some questions as to what they could be. Now, what's interesting, though, about them is I kind of think their floor is relatively high just because their defense is going to be so good. I think their defense could be the best defense in the NFL. I think almost a disappointing outcome would be them, like, would be maybe if they're fifth, right? Like, they have that much talent. And I think they play a somewhat favorable schedule. I don't think it's an easy schedule. I don't think they got any real breaks from the schedule makers. But I think the combination of the defense of Jalen and of Nick Sirianni, in my opinion, puts them at 10 wins and really barring a ton of injuries. The question will be, is their offensive line good? If their offensive line is good, then I agree with you. I think they could look, the Rams look pretty good. It's going to be tough to get past them, but they also beat the Rams every time they play them. So, you know, you never know. I would say if the offensive line is good, this team could win 14 games. If the offensive line is bad or like struggles with injuries and they can't run the ball, then you're probably looking at 9 or 10 wins. But Nick Sirianni knows how to win games in the NFL. And I think with that defense, he'll be able to manage his way to 10 games, really kind of at the absolute worst.
1: For sure. And the offensive line is something I kind of want to double click on, Elliot, because, you know, Jeff Stoutland, I'm not actually familiar with who the name of the new offensive line coach. If you could tell us that real quick, Elliot.
2: Chris Cooper from the Vikings. Cooper. Yeah.
1: Okay, from the Minnesota Vikings. I was not familiar with that. Just in terms of this offensive line and how their skill set translates to this blocking scheme, I feel like they're an athletic group. They're big. I mean, they're a hulking group, so I don't think people look at them as athletic. But I think Cam Jurgens spoke to it today. So little thinking that you have to do in a zone blocking scheme. You're either stepping left or right. It's pretty simple. There's not a whole lot of check at the line of scrimmage. How do you ultimately see them transitioning in this running game, and will they be able to bounce back from last year's failures as a running game?
2: Yeah, so I think last year really had a lot to do with the Super Bowl hangover. The Eagles have been one of the best franchises in the NFL since like 2000, and three of their worst years have been after the Super Bowl in 04, after the Super Bowl in 17, after the Super Bowl in 22, and after the Super Bowl in 24. Like, it's not that complicated. When the Eagles go to the Super Bowl, they don't do well with it the next year, but they also normally rebound back. So I think for the offensive line, we'll see how they adjust to it. You're right, on paper, they profile as a line that should be good at this. Lane Johnson's very athletic. Jordan Mailata, very athletic. Cam Jurgens, one of the most athletic centers in the league. Landon, probably not as quick as he used to be, but he can move a little bit too. So the Eagles, in my experience of covering them under Nick Sirianni, they do stuff for the players. They run the schemes for the players. This is the first time where I think they're just picking the scheme and hoping the players can do it. And we'll find out. Now, I do think they will do well at it, but I think it's, again, my biggest question with this offense is going to be, how's the offensive line play? And if they can run the ball and pass protect, they'll be really good. But I think it's fair to wonder, since they've never done it, and there is injury concern, whether or not they'll be able to.
1: Elliot Shore Parks joins us right now. He is the Eagles reporter for WIP in Philadelphia. He's also the host of the Go Birds podcast. Give him a follow on the X app at Elliot Shore Parks. Man, there's so many different ways we can go with this football team. I do want to flip over to the defense because they have real size in the secondary, specifically at the outside corner spot. Rick Woolen looks every bit of the 6'2 that he is. I'm a huge Quinyon Mitchell fan, Elliot. I think he's come in right away and, you know, emerged as a top five corner in the sport. What's the weakness of this secondary, Elliot? I know they lost Reed Blankenship, so, like, you lose some leadership and special teams ability with that. who's kind of picking up the slack there, and is there an Achilles heel to this secondary?
2: Yeah, I think when you have Quinyon, Cooper, and Tariq Woolen, you know, it's hard to say you have a weakness. Now, Tariq Woolen, for as good as he can be, he is inconsistent, right? We saw in the playoffs some of the penalties that cost him the after-the-snap stuff that gifted the Rams a touchdown, right? Like, he is a player that I think you watch practice, and he's one of the most physically impressive corners I've ever covered in my time covering the Eagles. Like, it's wild he can move the way he does at his size, but there's a reason no team was willing to pay him a long-term deal. Like, he does have to go out and prove it. Now, he's been awesome so far. I think he will be awesome here. So the question is, what about the safeties? And that's really kind of the question. Andrew Mukuba is coming into his second year. He missed the second half of last year with a foot injury, was pretty up and down before that foot injury. They're going to start, I think, him and Marcus Epps when they're in nickel, which they will be most of the time. Marcus Epps is someone Vic Fangio trusts, but he's also a bit of an NFL journeyman. So the Eagles know that when you have a ton of talent and money at other places, you can't pay everybody, and safety is the one position they're going to try to squeak by with. So I think that would be the quote-unquote weakness. But, again, they should be a top-five defense in the NFL. So I don't think they have a true Achilles heel.
1: One guy I was just kicking my couch when he dropped to you guys, Jahad Campbell, man. For y'all to end up with him, for Philadelphia to end up with him is just ludicrous. He was, to me, a top-five player in the entire draft class going back to when he was taken. Year two of him in this defense – how important is it for him to take another step forward, and how does he kind of unlock what Vic Fangio wants to do?
2: Yeah, so one thing I really liked about Jahad coming out of the draft was the ability to potentially play edge. You look at his body type, you know, he did it somewhat at Alabama. He profiles athletically to guys like Micah Parsons and things like that, and he has that long frame you want for an edge. Now, they're giving up on him at edge. Vic Fangio said his days as an edge player are done. Yeah, he said that he might do it in spots places, but they're done training him there. So they are converting him to a full-time off-ball linebacker. And in my opinion, to be worth a first-round pick, you got to be top five in the league at that position if I'm using a first-round pick on a linebacker. Right. I thought he showed promise last year. He is obviously a unique build for that position. He's long, he's fast, he can cover. From getting to know him, he's a huge football like tape nerd. He will watch tape all the time. So I think he has a good football IQ. The question is just, you know, playing more snaps, because last year when N'Kobe Dean came back, they took Jahad off the field. He didn't play as much. He handled it well, to his credit. But this year it's about, you know, can he be good against the run? He's probably a little light for a linebacker in terms of weight. But he can bring them stuff in terms of getting after the quarterback and blitzing. So for Jahad now, it's really just learning the ins and outs of playing in the NFL every week at the linebacker position. And yeah, I think with him and Zach Bond, they should have a pretty good linebacking core.
1: Last thing on the Eagles before we get you two or three NFL quick hitters before we let you out here. Elliot Shore Parks joins us, covers the Eagles for WIP in Philadelphia. Also the host of the Go Birds podcast. Make sure you check out his work. The two big boys in the middle, just freaks. I mean, and for them, every week that, you know, opposing offenses have to prepare for them, it's just a nightmare. Jordan Davis felt like really came on last year. He's got in the best shape of his life. With those two on the interior, do you think like they kind of set the tone for this defense and make or break it?
2: Yeah, I think anytime you can collapse the pocket up the middle, it almost doesn't matter who the rest of your defensive players are. Like, quarterbacks will tell you, like, the worst part about being a quarterback is if that pressure comes up the middle quickly. And that is what they're really good at. Now, they are in an interesting spot because they paid Jalen Carter to be the best defensive tackle in the NFL, and they paid Jordan Davis top five defensive tackle money. I think as of right now, neither can say they are that. Jalen Carter has shown potential, but 2023, he was probably not even a top 10 defensive tackle in the NFL. Jordan Davis has shown potential, but really only against the run. He has improved somewhat as a pass rusher, but he's still not a third down player in that regard. So they are both really good players. They are both guys that can win games for you. Jalen Carter specifically has shown he can take over a game and win. But I think Jordan Davis needs to improve as a pass rusher. And with Jalen Carter, it's about consistency. In the 3 years he's played in 2024, he was one of the best defensive players in the NFL. In 22 and 23, he wasn't. So we will see what type of Jalen Carter they get. But so far through practice, he's been unbelievable. He's making plays every day, nearly had an interception today. So I think they're very excited about it, but they're paying him a lot of money to be better players than really they have so far in their career.
1: Some NFL quick hitters before we get you out of here. Going to the AFC, looking at the Houston Texans and what that group is going to be in 2026, huge year for CJ Stroud. They're trying to figure out whether or not they're going to give him a contract or not. From watching him from afar, what do you make of CJ, and do you think Houston should be, you know, itching to lock him up long term?
2: I don't think they should be itching to lock him up long term. Without knowing the specifics of his contract, unless you have to make a decision, I wouldn't make one. Now, they have a really good defense. They're a team that's expected to compete. And, you know, I think in some ways he shows, like, what Jalen does in Philadelphia is not just a result of talent. Like, he's got a good defense in Houston. He's got a very winnable division. He's got talented receivers. Like, I think CJ Stroud, when he first came out, like most people, I was super high on him. I loved how accurate he was. I think accuracy is such a key indicator of if you can be a good quarterback. His accuracy has suffered. You've seen him not play as well. So if I'm the Texans, I'm not itching to lock him up. But I also think he can make himself a lot of money. Like, if the Texans are really good this year, and I think they could be, then he can really kind of write a blank check next offseason. But I do think a prove it year, while it's probably frustrating for the player, can be a good thing sometimes.
1: I've been scratching my head at what's going on in Minnesota and why they're splitting the reps down the middle. I don't think it benefits either of those two quarterbacks, who are pretty, you know, dependent upon reps. They're both rhythm quarterbacks. What do you make of that competition in Minnesota, and who do you think ends up being the starter?
2: Yeah, as someone that tracks every rep in practice with the Eagles, it's wild they're splitting reps. Now, yeah. I can kind of see the logic. Like, J.J. McCarthy was a first-round pick. I think Kyler Murray can be awesome with them. And they've put themselves in a tough spot. Like, I get the benefit, and I think you're right. They neither of them will be put at the best in the best position they can be by having split reps. Reps are so important in training camp. Getting in a rhythm prior to the season is so important. Getting chemistry down, like, that stuff is crucial. If I were the Vikings, it is what it is at this point. You got to go to Kyler Murray. Like, I like JJ more than most people. As maybe a Jalen guy, seeing JJ win in Michigan mattered to me. The fact that he was able to do that. But it's not been good so far, and actions speak louder than words. If the Vikings truly thought JJ could be the guy, they wouldn't have signed Kyler Murray. So once you sign Kyler, you are making the decision for yourselves. Kyler's going to start week one, barring an injury. We all know this. Yeah. So at the end of the day, give Kyler the best chance to succeed. And then honestly, JJ's probably better off stepping back a little bit, not having the pressure of feeling like he failed in a quarterback competition, getting a bunch of second team reps, working on his game. And then maybe 2-3 years down the line, I mean, probably not in Minnesota, he can have a good NFL career. But the Vikings, if they want to win this year, I think you have to start giving the full reps to Kyler to get him ready for the season.
1: Looking at your crystal ball real quick, my friend, who does Elliott Shore Park see as kind of that team in the NFL that comes out of nowhere and surprises some folks? We get one every year.
2: Yeah.
1: Who do you have for this year?
2: So I'm a NFC guy. So, you know, I gotta probably stick there. I'm intrigued by the Giants. I really am. You look at last year and how many games they were up and they lost. Like, they could have been a 9-win team last year. And then you add John Harbaugh, and I think it's fair to question if he's still an elite head coach, because he's not had much playoff success recently, despite having Lamar Jackson. But he's certainly someone that knows how to win double-digit games, and he's someone that knows how to manage a game, and someone that I think, unlike Brian Daboll, can win those close games. So I think the Giants are going to have a really good defense. I think they've improved their offensive line. I think Jackson Dart showed flashes last year. We'll see if he can improve. It's hard from year one to year two if you're a quarterback to improve. A lot of them take a step back, and then, you know, once the NFL has tape on them. But I'm in on the Giants. Now, the issue is they play in a tough division. The Cowboys and Eagles are better than them. I think Washington's going to be terrible. So I do think I think Washington is like, could be done by midway point. You look at the start of their schedule, how bad their defense is going to be. Don't think they have good skill position players. Think Dan Quinn's era is kind of like in the end there. So I think they're a team that could be like 2-6 in the first 8 games. They have a really tough start to the schedule. So I look at the Giants, though, as a team that could potentially be a wild card team.
1: I got the chance to watch the Giants at the Greenbrier the other day. You're right on point. They're big up front along the offensive line. They got speed at linebacker with Tremaine Edmonds and Arville Reese. They're going to be definitely a tough group to contend with. Elliott, we appreciate you making some time for us, man. How can the folks check you out?
2: Yeah, follow me on Twitter, for better or worse. Yeah. It can be a funner or frustrating experience, but at Elliott Shore Parks, and then the Go Birds pod. If you're an Eagles fan, every single day, 5 a.m., a new pod in your feed. So go check it out.
1: Elliott Shore Parks, ladies and gentlemen, we appreciate you giving us some time. More Westwood One Sports Tonight coming up on the other side.
0: Bears QB Caleb Williams is generating a ton of hype. Coach Ben Johnson, are you worried?
3: He's used to handling a lot of attention, so I'm not worried about that.
0: Is it all too much too soon for the Madden cover star? Westwood One Sports.
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16: We've all been there, in a boring meeting, a long lecture, struggling to stay awake. No matter how hard you try, you nod off, and that is never a good look. Aside from the obvious, making sure you're getting enough sleep, there are a couple quick pick-me-ups that experts recommend before you take your seat. If you have time, you might try to squeeze in a quick nap, just a couple minutes even. That can increase your alertness. Or try to pop outside for a quick walk, get your blood and your hormones pumping, splash some cold water on your face, or grab a cup of coffee, obviously. If you're not a caffeine drinker, even just taking small sips of water throughout your meeting could be enough to keep you awake. Of course, you could also make a point to engage in the meeting. You're not likely to fall asleep while you're actually talking. I'm Dr. Sanjay Gupta. helping you live a better life.
17: Bear down.

0: is in charge of Overlook, getting you up to 3 a.m. Eastern time, making her show debut tonight here on Westwood One Sports Night. A friend of the program will be a frequent guest of the program, our friend Addie Bates, who is one of the most knowledgeable baseball It's not Bob Nightingale, ladies and gentlemen. I promise you that. No, Addie Bates, the producer of the Drake Cole Show, also a longtime producer for MLB Network Radio, MLB Radio Network, rather. She is here, you know, to talk trade deadline with us. Bates on Baseball, is that what we're officially calling you here tonight on the
1: show? I think
0: that's
1: what Denton Day has titled it, and I think we got to trademark it. We do have to trademark it, which, by the way, Liddell, how old are you again? Can I ask that? Am I allowed to ask that on the show?
0: No, you're actually not.
1: Okay, because I think this might be the youngest Westwood little duo we have going on right now.
0: I'm 28. I thought you were going to try to dunk on my moniker. So you can ask.
1: I'm 24. I'm 24. No, so I'm like Pipsqueak in charge. Yeah, I like it.
0: There we go. We're going to have some fun. We also brought you here to talk some Major League Baseball. I do want to start with the baseball. And he's not on tonight, one, because it's just the way the schedule is. And two, because his heart is probably broken into pieces. Our guy Josh Graham, big Royals fan. I mean, the front office ownership group of the Orioles, to me, giving a big middle finger to the fan base by moving off of Adley Rutschman. Now, the return they got back, pretty darn good. Was what we're going to get you to expound on. But just to be 2.5 games out of the final wild card spot and to make a move like this, what type of message do you send to your clubhouse and your fan base?
1: Yeah, it's never good when someone who is supposed to be part of your new core gets traded away, because it's no longer new because it wasn't working. Right now he's on the IL, Adley Rutschman, who's all-star catcher, by the way. He was part of that young core that was going to transform this team, Adley Rutschman, Jackson Holliday, and it just wasn't working out. So what did they do? They went to the AL East, they went to another team and said, hey, here you go, and here's also another catcher. You can have Jake Rogers and some cash. And in return, the Orioles are getting a whole bunch of prospects. So for this season, if we're just looking at this year, this is a win for the Red Sox. Rutschman will be back. It's just wrist inflammation. It's not like he had Tommy John or he has like an ACL injury. It's just inflammation, guys. You probably have that right now as we're speaking. So he will be back. And this is showing that the Red Sox want to win now. For the Orioles, if there is a lockout next year, it's not looking good. But in the future, the prospects that they got back, I mean, they got some of the Red Sox top prospects here. This is what it's going to be, the new chance to rebuild that young core that didn't work out the first time.
0: So you mentioned the return that they got for Rutschman and Boston being willing to part ways with, you know, some of the top prospects in their farm system. How do you comp that return to what Detroit got for Tarik Skubal? And I, like, when you put it, and I know baseball trades don't work this way, but if you're just putting the two players side by side, I mean, there's no world in which, you know, the Orioles should get more back in return for Rutschman than Detroit does for Skubal. When you talk about, one, how good of a pitcher Skubal is, two, the importance of the pitching position rather than a hitter and a position player, like, what did you make of the Skubal deal from that context, seeing what, you know, Rutschman was dealt for?
1: I think the Tigers should have waited, because when this Skubal deal came out, it was about 11 o'clock Eastern time Saturday night. The trade deadline was today, Monday at 6 p.m. Eastern. So they had so much time. But what's coming out is that the Tigers reached out to the Dodgers and said, hey, I want to make a deal tonight. That is what the Tigers said. They did not listen to other teams' offers, only a couple. That should tell you a lot. They just wanted to get the deal done. They could have gotten a bigger return if they would have waited till today. Because what you see on Monday, this is every single trade deadline, what you're going to see is teams just trying to buzzer beater, like, hey, we're sending this guy. We just need anything. We'll give you anything. We need, like, for one guy. And that's what we saw with Adley Rutschman. That is Craig Breslow telling you, he's their president of baseball operations for the Red Sox, telling you, hey, no, we need to win now, and we're going to do whatever it takes. Whereas the Tigers, I think it was a bit of an embarrassment what they did. They should have listened to more teams. So all the arguments out there that are like, oh, man, our team, like, any team could have done it, that's actually false. The Tigers called the Dodgers and said, let's make a deal right now on Saturday night.
0: Addie, what do you make of, and excuse me if you're one of these people, what do you make of the whiny baseball people that say, oh my God, he got traded to the Dodgers? Here's my opinion on that before you give yours. The Dodgers had as good of a chance of acquiring him as anybody did. I know what people are going to say is, you know, look at what they, look what they do from a payroll standpoint. They're the only team that's going to be able to pay him coming up this offseason. I don't believe that to be true at all. There's a lot of time between now and the offseason. What did you make of, you know, kind of the lack of aggression from other teams?
1: Yeah, I think the biggest example people have been throwing out there is the Brewers, a team who's always up there but just can't get over the hump. But here's the reason why the Brewers could not do what the Dodgers did. The Dodgers have the number one farm system in baseball. So on top of that, other than their star-studded cast that they have out there right now, their farm system is elite. The Brewers, they don't generate as much revenue, so they physically cannot pay their players as much as the Dodgers are, just based off of numbers alone. Their farm system, what it would have taken to get Skubal, it wouldn't have been their, like, 10th prospect or their 25th like it was for the Dodgers. Mm-hmm. This would have had to have been, like, their top 10. Like, 10 being, that would have been, oh, gosh, they need to put in more. They would have to give it up their 2, 3, 4, and 5 guy in order to get Skubal. And so what happens is that if the Brewers want to win in the future, they're depleting their farm system for basically a 2-month rental. Because who knows, really, if they could have re-signed Skubal for the asking price. I don't think they could have done that. I really don't. So what would have happened with a lot of these teams is that they deplete their farm system for a rental, and it kind of, you know, they put them in a bad spot moving forward. Or you can be the Dodgers where, you know, this is just change you find in the couch. Like, oh, here's a quarter, here's Skubal. And then who cares if he's gone next year? Because guess what? Our farm system's still great, and we still have all of these stars. So that's why I don't think the argument that a lot of these other teams could have done it, it would have been detrimental long-term for a lot of these other markets.
0: When you look at kind of the Major League Baseball calendar in terms of when the collective bargaining agreement is set to expire, do you feel like the flurry of moves that we saw today had anything to do with, you know, organizations around the league thinking there's an impending, you know, work stoppage?
1: Well, Linnell, I hope you like Korean baseball. I hope you like Japanese baseball, because get ready to learn that, buddy. Get ready to learn Korean baseball league. We'll be watching that at 2 a.m. together, okay? Because you'll be up on this show. Yeah, some of the moves that I saw, it was so obvious that these teams want to win now. We see AJ Preller, who is the general manager for the Padres, getting some big names at the buzzer beater. He needed those big names. He needed a Casey Mize, because it's now or never, because we don't know if there's going to be a next year. And from what I've heard from a lot of higher ups and people who are in the league, and this is things that they have said out loud, that Skubal trade kind of just put a little nail in the coffin. Boom. Like, there will be a lockout. Yeah. Is it going to be the entire season? I think so. I'm pretty confident that the players and owners are so far off that it would take a miracle. It would probably take a meteor striking the earth and us having to restart from ground one for us to somehow have baseball next year. That's how far apart they are.
0: Addie Bates joins us right now. Bates on Baseball, while she's on this program, giving us the latest on the Major League Baseball trade deadline. You can hear her dulcet tones every morning, 6 to 9 a.m. Eastern Time, on the Drake Toll Show. She is also a hardworking producer for MLB Network Radio. Appreciate her giving us some time a couple hours after the trade deadline. Let's go to the Bronx Bombers for a second. Them getting a bat like Luis Garcia, who's having a career year, was having a career year at the plate for the Washington Nationals. What did you make of the return that DC got? And then ultimately from the Yankees perspective, and I kind of want you to harp on this, from the Yankees perspective, do you see him being a guy that comes in and is able to swing the bat the way that he did the way he was in Washington?
1: Ooh, what do we know about lefties at Yankee Stadium? Let's see here. There's that short porch. He's going to do amazing over there. That ballpark is built for him. And for a team like the Nationals who needed pitching, yes, I understand. You'll be like, wait a minute, Foster Griffin, they got – yes. But what they got in return for Luis Garcia Jr., they got four pitchers. They got four pitchers for him. And so I think it's a great deal. I think that the Nats have enough star power in their lineup up and down right now. So we're hitting. They're fine. But what do we know? Their bullpen is atrocious. Their rotation is mediocre at best. This was a great move for the Nationals to move, hey, we have some other guys who can fill your spot. The Yankees are going to do really well with Luis Garcia over with that short porch. And the pitchers that the Nats got in return may not help this year, may not help next year if there's no baseball, but in years to come, these prospects are going to be very beneficial to see the Nats finally bring back that 2019 Nats form again.
0: It felt like the theme of today, Addie, was starting pitchers getting moved. We saw the Chicago Cubs receive Kevin Gausman. How does he help their rotation in what they look to do here in the second half of the season?
1: The Chicago Cubs have been one of the streakiest teams this season, and they spent money in places where they really shouldn't have. Alex Bregman has been mediocre, and they know after this season they have a lot of free agents. And they have struggled with their starters. They just had to DFA Jameson Taillon because he wasn't doing well. He was not doing well. And some of their other guys, Tommy John surgery, injuries, the things that happen to every team, they're just super banged up right now. So what this is showing that the Cubs also want to compete not only with the Brewers in their own division, but they're saying, hey, we have what it takes. We also want to spend and take down the Dodgers. And this is something that Cubs fans have needed. Jed Hoyer, their general manager, people have been really mad about the deals he made last year. And so to get some of these names this year, this is what the Cubs needed to do to compete in the division and to compete in the National League as a whole. I think Gausman, when he was with the Blue Jays, you know, he struggled a bit, but he's also that veteran pitcher that I think is going to bring up. That's what is important for the Cubs right now, is that veteran experience to that rotation. And I think he's going to be a great fit in Chicago.
0: I'm going to ask you to dunk on someone for a second, Addie Bates. Maybe there's multiple teams that you put in this bucket. Is there a loser of the Major League Baseball trade deadline, my friend?
1: Ooh, yeah, there are oh my goodness, there are plenty of losers. The Tigers are a big loser. I will say that. They dealt some of their – I mean, they dealt Derek Skubal, and they got just a couple of prospects. They are a big loser in this. If you're a Giants fan, I apologize, but you're also a biggest loser. Your team is, at least. I knew from the get-go that they were going to be sellers, and that's what they did. They had to get rid of some bad contracts with Elliot Ramos. They got rid of Robbie Ray. They were just shipping people out because, honestly, under Buster Posey, I know he's beloved in that city, but he hasn't done a great job as their president of baseball operations. And so I think what we're going to see is the Giants, they're not going to be as good. They weren't great. This Tony Vitello experiment has not been great. So they're a big loser of this trade deadline. And then also the entire AL West. Everybody did a bad job. They did a terrible job. When your biggest move is the Astros getting Dalton Varsho from the Toronto Blue Jays, that's not moving the needle for me. That's not making a big impact. The Mariners are a team who, on paper, they look great. They have these good names in their rotation. They have Brian Wu, George Kirby, all of these flattery names, and they're just not winning. That's the problem. So you would have thought, hey, we're this close in a bad division. Let's go be buyers. No, they didn't really do much. They got rid of Luis Castillo, and it was great that the White Sox took on that entire contract, but past that, the AL West is a loser, and the Yankees, they're losers because they should have done more. They really should have done more. When you see the Red Sox, of all teams, making these trades to get these big names like Adley Rutschman, and you're just sitting there, you know, just twiddling your thumbs, hoping that, you know, oh no, maybe the deadline's next Monday. That's what it looked like Brian Cashman was doing. It looked like he got his calendar messed up. It was so damn bad.
0: In terms of, I'm going to double click on the Yankees because I think they're fascinating. You mentioned streaky teams throughout the course of the year. They've been, you know, relatively consistent, but the injury situation has really, you know, hampered them. They're starting to get healthy here as we move past this deadline. What do you expect out of them in the second half of the season? And who do you think ultimately finishes at the top of that AL East?
1: I think some of their younger guys have really stood up and stepped up to the plate when they've needed to. And some of their pitchers, Cam Schlittler has been dominant for them, especially when they've had a lot of injuries. But they're missing some key guys right now. They're missing their captain, Aaron Judge. They're missing Cody Bellinger for 4 to 6 weeks. Giancarlo Stanton is made of paper and needs to be bubble wrapped. He has no knees. He can't even run. So just even when he is back, just consider him out, okay, guys? But missing those key names of Aaron Judge and Cody Bellinger, that hurts the Yankees. Yeah. That hurts them a lot, and that's why they should have gone out. Like we said, Luis Garcia, that's a great bat to get, but you got to do a little bit more if you want to compete with teams in that AL East like the Rays, who made some moves, in the Red Sox. If I'm looking at the AL East right now, if I had to put money down on it, I think the Red Sox are going to bounce back. They swept the Dodgers. They just swept the Dodgers, guys. And so they did that before all of these trades. And I think that they did really well at the deadline. So I'm curious to see how they're going to do afterwards. So I think it's going to be the Red Sox. And I think the Rays, man, they are one of those teams. You can't hate them. You really can't hate them because they're just always there. You're like, woo, like, good job, guys. Like, you play in a crappy, like, ballpark. Good luck. You got this.
0: Are you expecting a second half collapse out of Tampa? Is that what I'm smelling from you?
1: I think they're a wild card at best. That's just what it is. I think that's just what the Rays have been. And unless it's 2020,

0: the Padres. I don't like anybody else. It's the Dodgers over there. But if the Brewers can just get over that hump, then please, please, Brewers, take down the Dodgers, because you know you have some of the pitching to do it. It's just whether all everything can be firing on all four cylinders.
1: Addie Bates joins us. Bates on Baseball here on Westwood One Sports Tonight as we recap the 2026 Major League Baseball trade deadline. You can hear her Monday through Friday, 6 to 9 a.m. Eastern Time on the Drake Toll Show. She is also one of the best producers in the world, MLB Network Radio, just to name one of her many destinations. Addie, let's get off of baseball for a second. I told you we'd have some fun here on the program. welcome! That's what we see going across the border at the top. You're a Texas gal. You're also like a bowling dog, and I didn't realize this until I met you in person. First and foremost, I'm in Philadelphia right now, as a lot of people know. On continuing our Westwood One Sports Night training camp tour. I was telling you all before we got on that I got a Philly cheesesteak because, like, that's just the head-ass thing to do when you go to Philadelphia and you get a cheesesteak. There's no cheese on my cheesesteak, guys. I don't know the name of this stupid establishment. They were rude to me when I came in. So I'm looking at the menu because I'm not freaking from Philadelphia. So, of course, I'm going to spend some time. You see my big ass. I'm going to spend some time at the menu to make sure I get exactly what I want, correct? So lady comes up, hey, can I help you? I need a minute. You're looking at the menu. This jacked surfer-bodied bro walks from the back, literally looks like, you know, he just got off of the lagoon. And he goes, anybody helped you? And I go, yeah, I'm ready now. So he takes my order and – as I'm, like, turning my back to go, like, open up the beverage thing for a drink, I, like, hear them talking, like, y'all just let him sit there? And then, like, the girl got attitude, like, he said he wasn't ready, and then he took my order with an attitude. All of that would have been able to fall off my back. This is by far the worst damn cheesesteak I've ever had in my life. I can cook a steak-em on my damn stovetop and do something better than this. It's awful.
0: Well... the attitude from
1: that
0: the
1: lady. That was just me ranting. I'm sorry.
0: No, that's just Philly. I'm not shocked. I'm just going to say I'm not shocked by that. I'm sure you're going to get a bunch of Philly callers like, oh my gosh, she said that about Philly.
1: Well,
0: I mean it. I double down.
1: College football season. college football season coming up. Before we know it, Philly does equal ass and not the good guy. I just distracted myself with that comment. Let's try to get back on track. College football season will be here before we know it, Addie. You are a Texas gal, as I mentioned. You're a Longhorn fan as well. What do you think about Arch Manning and what they could do coming up here in 2026, the Texas Longhorns?
0: Arch Manning. If you compare Arch Manning at the end of last season from the beginning, the growth that Arch showed was insane. And that Texas team, we had an O-line that struggled, the receivers dropping easy passes. There's a reason why one of the receivers, Parker Livingston, went to Oklahoma, because he couldn't handle the Texas pressure. That's what it was. That's what it was, guys, okay? Arch Manning, I really think what he was able to go against last year with everyone, I think the entire world except Addy was against him. And you know what? He took it with stride, and he's going to work harder, and I've seen – videos and stuff. He looks good, and I like this Texas team. And that's not me like, oh my gosh, he's a homer. Yeah, there's some truth to that. There's some truth to that, okay? Because why would I talk bad about the future, you know, a friend of the show in the future, Arch Manning. Wait, but Archie. Yeah, no, this Texas team, come on. Yeah. The SEC is theirs for taking. That's it, okay? John Mateer owned him last year. A&M owned him. Lane Kiffin, he's probably going to be flirting with some sorority girls. This is Arch's for taking.
1: Yeah, that's right up Lane's alley, it feels like. When you, I'm sure you heard the debate last week. Well, not even the debate. Coach Saban popping it at SEC Media Day, saying that, you know, the SEC is a deeper, better conference than the Big Ten. Just overall, what do you think is kind of the determining factor in what makes one conference better than another? Because I thought if you win the national championship, Addie, then your conference is naturally the best conference.
0: For football alone, yeah, I would say the Big Ten. For every other sport, give me the SEC. They dominate everywhere else, and I think that's where his comments, I think they go deeper than football, in my opinion. I think when he's looking at that, he says, you look at, this is sustained success. Those are those two magic words that we always look for, sustained success, and that is what the SEC shows. Sure, last year they weren't in the national championship. Oh.

0: boo-hoo, but look at all of their teams compared to some of these other conferences. The Big Ten, can Indiana repeat that? No. Ohio State and Michigan are your best choices. And again, Michigan's got the same Lane Kiffin problem where he's probably just going to be, you know, they're going to have some coach doing something nefarious.
1: That is
0: someone nefarious.
1: Yeah, it's a hell of a word, I would say, and a hell of a way to wrap this up. Before we let you go, I do want to get you to give a scalding hot, like, need to pour water on myself sort of take before we get out of here. For the National Football League, who do you have? Denton's probably wondering, well, how is he wet all of a sudden? Pause. What? Give me a bold prediction for the NFL season, Addy. I can't. Don't talk about being committed.
0: The Saints will win the NFC South. There is no question about that. The Saints will win the NFC South. They will take down Baker Mayfield and the Bucs, who are already having their own little drama party over there. They will take down Tua, who Lord knows where he is, Michael Penix Jr., who's missing a leg. They will take down the Panthers, who forgot that they were a team. Guys, book it right now. Whatever number it is at, the Saints will win the NFC South.
1: Get on that DraftKings Sportsbook app and go look at the odds for the New Orleans Saints to win the NFC South. That's based on baseball, college football, hoagies, and everything else you want in life. Addy Bates, ladies and gentlemen, appreciate you, Addy, giving us some time here tonight.
0: Of course. Y'all are the best anytime.
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21: As a parent, when you send your kid off to school in the morning, you know that they're going to be learning, they're going to be spending time with their friends. But a new study out of UCSF found adolescents are spending an average of 70 minutes of their school day on their phones. Now, some kids will say they need their phones to help with schoolwork, but this study found that they were spending the vast majority of their screen time on TikTok, Instagram, and Snapchat. Not really apps that you're going to be turning to for homework help. Now, the study's lead author said, don't blame kids for using their phones at school. Teach them how to resist them. Focus on what they'd get by putting them aside rather than what you're taking away. Explain how phones could hurt their academic performance, and also remind them of this. Nothing takes the place of real face-to-face friendships. I'm Dr. Sanjay Gupta, helping you live a better life.
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0: It's your time to shine, pal.
1: Yeah, we're going to squeeze this in here. I don't have a lot of time, but this needs to get off my chest. The new Spider-Man movie is the best Marvel movie that they've made in at least 4 or 5 years. I mean, we're going like all the way back to Avengers Infinity War. I went and I saw it over the weekend. Tom Holland has surpassed Tobey Maguire as the best Spider-Man. Anyone that thinks otherwise is blinded by nostalgia. The movie was so good, dude. It was so, so good. And I didn't really have like super high expectations for it, but I just walked in there and I was like, this is an amazing movie. I love Tom Holland.
2: I love to hear that. My thing that I keep questioning when it comes to, and this is going to make me sound like I just hate Marvel and everything, but I don't. How do they come up with so many different plots? Like,
1: I mean, they have like hundreds of years of comics to play off of. So, like, they're pulling from a bunch of different comics, putting certain spins on it. I mean, Spider-Man's been around for almost 100 years on the nose.
2: Jeez.
1: He's old.
2: A lot of people kind of expressed what you just said on my social media, reading my timeline. A lot of people felt that way about the movie. The last time I went to the movies, I fell asleep and snored and almost got kicked out. So that's bad. Thank you, Denton Day. Thank you to all the guests that joined us. Thank you, Oliver Popular. Back with you tomorrow here on Westwood One Sports.
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8: I read this interesting story the other day, which was written by a colleague of mine, about why so-called, quote, admin nights are the new book club for busy adults. Now, I learned this is a term coined by journalist Chris Collin, who wrote about this life hack in the Wall Street Journal. An admin night is when people come together for a night, a fun night, while holding one another accountable to an assignment. The ones usually considered back burner tasks, the ones that you've been putting off. The person you choose to do an admin night with matters a lot, because that's your accountability partner. That's what one person told us. People love the social aspect because it can bring these boring tasks to light, make them feel more fun, and where you go matters as well. You need to have enough space and hopefully not too many distractions. And again, don't forget to leave some time for fun. I'm Dr. Sanjay Gupta, helping you live a better life.
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1: You heard the big voice, guys. Still kicking it with you. First hour in the books. Here on a Monday night edition of Westwood One Sports Night, Youngest in Charge, getting you up to 3 a.m. Eastern Time. My training camp tour continued this afternoon in the city of brotherly love for the Philadelphia Eagles. In exactly 1 hour, 1 a.m. Eastern Time, I will recap everything that I saw out at Eagles practice. Before I was at Eagles practice, though, I was out there with you pierogi-eating monsters, you yinzers, popping zins. I'm kidding, I did not pop a zin. I'm not a fan of nicotine. But for the sake of conversation with our folks out in Pittsburgh, yeah, I did. Here's the thing. I was saying it on Saturday morning. We got the opportunity. First of all, shout out to the Pittsburgh Steelers and their PR department and their organization, period. I was saying this on Saturday. Before I even get into the football, guys, before I get into the football, the Pittsburgh Steelers are a first-class organization. I know you all are probably thinking, what, are you trying to get a job with them, Linnell? No. I have covered, and this is not the poo-poo on the Commanders, but darn it, get your Febreze. I have been covering the Commanders and have been at that facility since, what, 2023? First time I stepped foot there. Not once have I gotten the opportunity to sit down and have lunch next to the starting quarterback. What the Pittsburgh Steelers have done, and this has been a franchise tradition for a long, long time. I love that they go out and practice on the campus of St. Vincent College. Guys are sharing dorms, getting that real college vibe, building chemistry, building camaraderie. And you also get to eat lunch together in the cafeteria, and the media is invited, guys. You know what I started thinking? If I was on that damn Steelers beat, are you kidding me? I'd know who Aaron Rodgers' wife was by now. I'll tell you that. We'd be smoochy-smoochy in the pierogi line. Are you kidding me? But just how they carry themselves off the field, I think, is really, really unique. Everybody's really nice. Getting to watch Aaron Rodgers interact with Will Howard and his girlfriend was like a cool thing. Will Howard's just starstruck by the guy still. I mean, I probably would be too. It's Aaron Rodgers. But, like, there's this narrative about Aaron that he's just this, for lack of a better phrase, this jerk. Watching him interact with his teammates. And mind you, I sat at a table by myself. And I'm people watching, and I'm seeing how he interacts. It was great to see. The football piece of it was not as fun. Of the five training camp practices that I've been to this point, the Pittsburgh Steelers, without a shadow of a doubt, the most lethargic-looking group. And I went to Giants practice on Thursday. So there's that, or Friday, rather. So not very good. Now, here's the thing. Mike McCarthy, this is his first year leading the Pittsburgh Steelers. And talking to the members of the beat out there, they were like, it is a night and day difference between a Mike McCarthy practice and a Mike Tomlin practice. Mike Tomlin don't give a damn. You're out there for 2 hours and 5 minutes at 1 o'clock in the afternoon burning your ass off. He'd care less. And it's kind of ridiculous because it's not like they play hot football in the AFC North. I just think Tomlin was weird. It was a 2 hour practice, but it wasn't hard. It wasn't super strenuous. I want to get back to the football in a second because I do want to continue to marvel at just them as an organization. Three generations of Steelers fans out there. Three generations of Steelers fans. Babies and strollers and old people in wheelchairs. Everybody was in on it. Loved it. Loved it, loved it, loved it. Most kids I saw, Giants had fans out there. The Ravens had fans out there. The two stops that I had prior to going to Pittsburgh. More kids at the Steelers practice than any other practice. To the football. The Pittsburgh Steelers on paper, are one of the better teams in the AFC. Now, that leaves me kind of a wide range of space to say what I want about them, saying they're one of the better teams in the AFC. The Pittsburgh Steelers' 2026 season will be defined by offensive line play and how they end up covering in the secondary. But what you saw on offense for the Pittsburgh Steelers in practice was a group that clearly understands that last year wasn't good enough. What was the number one problem plaguing the Pittsburgh Steelers in 2026 or 2025? They could not consistently generate explosive plays offensively. You cannot live life in the National Football League thinking you're going to go on 15 and 16 play drives and routinely score. It's unsustainable. It causes you to damn near play perfect football. It's not realistic. It's not something you can count on. It's not. What they did in the draft and free agency, air quotes with free agency because they traded for Michael Pittman, but what they did to improve their skill group should be applauded. I know Michael Pittman, what is he listed at? 6'4", 205. Probably not thought of by the general public as a deep threat. I look at him as one of the best deep threats in the NFL. The way he uses his body when he's throwing the football down the field, that guy got targets early and often during the practice. DK Metcalf got targets early and often throughout the practice. The Aaron Rodgers to DK Metcalf connection, and on the last day, or the first rather week of August, looks like it's in mid-season form. If you're a fantasy football player out there, go seek help, first and foremost. But if you choose to do that, I draft DK Metcalf. He is going to get targets early and often. The other young man that stood out for the Steelers offensively, the fact that their rookie, Jeremy Bernard, is getting first-team reps with the offense at this point in his career, early, means that he did something in the spring that they loved. That's what it means. But when it comes to the Steelers and what ultimately causes them to succeed or fail in 2026, obviously the offensive line, like I said, in the secondary, but the quarterback, Aaron Rodgers, a big part of this as well. He was on a certain program today acting an absolute ass, and it reminded me why a lot of America doesn't like him. But we're going to stick to the football here. You know who does like him? His highly paid wide receiver, DK Metcalf. DK had this to say after practice about working with Aaron Rodgers for the second consecutive year.
2: A year under our belt, we know what to expect. Mm-hmm. Like, we know he's going to look at the defense, give a hard count, you know, go through his progressions and everything. But main thing is we ready for it now. Yeah. Last year it was just like, all right, he's going to something that's going to line up and confront the play. But no, it's all eyes on eight right now. You want to be perfect, especially for...
1: We'll get to the Aaron Rodgers coming up here momentarily, or DK Metcalf, rather, on Aaron Rodgers coming up here. I did not hear any of that. So if that played, I did not hear that. Did that go over? That played. So you heard DK Metcalf glowing about his quarterback, Aaron Rodgers. And I think that's real, right, what he had to say about him. And I'll be honest, when I heard last year that they were bunking together and sharing a dorm room, I thought, well, what the hell, Mike? And when I say Mike, I mean Mike T. Why are you trying to force these two dudes to like each other? Because the one's the wide receiver one and one's the QB one. Couldn't understand it. Those two personalities, I feel like, are on total opposite ends of the spectrum in terms of who they are as people. But as we're quickly finding out, as you all heard, there's a bromance forming between DK Metcalf and Aaron Rodgers. And I think it all is rooted in respect for the other person's ability to handle themselves as a pro. I think Aaron respects what DK has accomplished in this league. And obviously, how do you not? Whether you don't like him or not, you have to respect, right? You have to respect what Aaron Rodgers has accomplished throughout his time in the National Football League. You just do. You just do. But for Rodgers, man, the fact that he's coming back, the fact that he's playing this final year, y'all know how I felt about this earlier in the offseason. I did not understand. Let me rephrase that. Not that I didn't understand. I thought it was the wrong decision, rather, for Mike McCarthy. And the easy cop-out as well, by the way. It was easy for Mike McCarthy to go, let's just hand the ball to Aaron and let him be the guy, instead of me as a coach actually having to work to develop guys. Much, much easier decision to make when you choose to just hand the job to somebody versus letting one of those youngsters compete. You have spent draft capital at quarterback the last 2 years, albeit not significant with Will Howard, but you spent draft capital on the quarterback spot. Yet those guys don't get a chance to compete. I'm past that, though, when it comes to Pittsburgh. I am. I'm past that. I look at the Steelers for what it is. The Pittsburgh Steelers are old, and the Pittsburgh Steelers don't have depth. So while I love what the top of their depth chart looks like, right? Well, I love what they have when they're healthy. When it's 75 and sunny, there's not many teams in the AFC I'm taking over the Steelers. But when you're a team as old as they are, the injuries are inevitable. They are, man. So I don't know if they'll ultimately, because I'm not a, you know, I'm not a genie. I'm not a psychic. Can't look ahead. I don't know whether or not they'll stay healthy. But that, to me, is something that could derail their season. Outside of that, I don't know if their season could be derailed. I spent a lot of time watching the pass rush of the Steelers as well. Woof! That trio that they have, and I know T.J. Watt gets all of the praise, but it's Watt, it's Highsmith, it's Herbig. There's a reason why, year in and year out, they're one of the most formidable trios in the NFL. Because they work. Watching them during individuals, the detail that they practice with, the intentionality that they have when they're out on the practice field. There's a certain organization that I see routinely, and sometimes during, you know, India's just guys standing around, you know, adjusting each other's shoulder pads, making sure you look good, bruh. You play good, look good, feel good, play good. Not Steelers practice. Not with the edge rushers, at least. Now, the rest of the team I can't speak for. The edge rushers in particular. Constantly moving, making the most of every opportunity on that practice field, and it feels like if they're healthy, that can be the key to the Steelers' defense. Because if you can rush the passer, those additions that you made in the secondary, Jamel Dean, Jaquan Brisker, they come to light. Jaquan Brisker, by the way, did something I've never seen before. He had over 130 family members out of practice. He's from the Pittsburgh area. He's having his family reunion. Having his family reunion the day after Steelers training camp. On their off day, headed the very next day. Loved it. That's what this is all about. That is what this is all about. So shout out to Quani B, as I like to call him in the Pittsburgh area. But the Steelers team, they're fascinating. I look at the Eagles, and we'll talk about them in great detail coming up top of the 1 a.m. hour on the East Coast, 1 o'clock Eastern time. We'll get into the Philadelphia Eagles and what I saw out at their practice this afternoon. But I feel eerily similar about the Eagles and the Steelers. Wide variance of success. I can see the Steelers being a six-win team. I can also see the Steelers being in the AFC Championship. I could. The determining factor in all of this, though, we know it, is going to be the quarterback, Aaron Rodgers. He spoke about reuniting with the big polar bear, Pittsburgh's own Mike McCarthy. He had this to say about being reunited with the old man, Mike McCarthy.
3: Mike and I have a lot of history together. You know, we were different places when he first came out in 06 to Green Bay. But lots happened between then and now. We're laughing about because, you know, he was my age when he took the job, I believe, in Green Bay. And he just had Alex, his oldest daughter. And now, you know, he's got the two boys. On Jess's side, he's got two beautiful girls who are, like, almost all the way grown up now. It's pretty wild to see. But it's fun to catch him at, I hope he would say the same, catching me now. I think I'm a little less intense. In some of those meetings, you know, I'm a little more, you know, I don't care. You know, let's say whatever I want. What are you going to say?
4: Yeah.
3: Gutless organization.
1: Oh, my God. All right, and the tail end of that was him being just a total jackass. But what he said was interesting, man. He is here because Mike McCarthy is here. That's the sad part about it. And where I'm like, it's the front office of the Steelers and the head coach of the Steelers on the same page. Doesn't it sound like the only reason Rodgers is back is because of McCarthy? That's what it sounds like. Question is, will that relationship ultimately be fruitful for all parties involved? Talk about the Steelers from a win-loss perspective, Rodgers in terms of how he wants to close out his career. Will it work? That's the big question with the Pittsburgh Steelers. I happen to feel like it will. I'm pretty bullish on the group. I am. Yeah, I know what I said last week. I believe for the first time since the 90s, all four teams are going to make the playoffs out of the AFC North. Ravens have the best odds at -112. Bengals +184. We'll talk about Cincy coming up here momentarily as well. Steelers at +510. Browns at plus 2,100. I think the Steelers' odds being at plus 510 compared to the Ravens at minus 112, there's not that significant of a gap between Baltimore and Pittsburgh for sportsbooks to be looking at them this way. There's just not. That's not. You go up and down both of those rosters, that's just simply not the case. And lucky for me, this is why you all are lucky, man. You get to tap into Westwood One Sports Night. We're the only national radio program that was out boots on the ground at training camp. I didn't see any other radio programs there, guys. I'm not lying. I'm not trying to pop it. I'm being real. So trust me when I say there is not a sizable gap in talent between the roster of the Pittsburgh Steelers and the Baltimore Ravens. In this division, as I have said, every chance I get, this division is going to be an absolute slobber knocker. Point blank. Remember when the AFC North was known for black and blue football? That's what we're going to see coming up in 2026. Because every team in that division, even the damn Browns, are formidable. And got a shot, in my opinion. The thing I love about the Steelers, though, if there's anything that I love about that football team, is the togetherness of that bunch. And maybe I'm a little bit biased, and I have recency bias because I was sitting in the cafeteria watching them mingle with one another. I'm watching parents of rookies go up to parents of veterans and interact. Like everybody, it just felt like a family environment in Pittsburgh. Even with the rookies, I got to catch up with two of them post-practice. I want to let you all hear my conversation with Jeremy Bernard. Receiver out of Alabama. Someone who we've been hearing about him since the spring. He had a bite during the spring about Rodgers where he's saying, yeah, Rodgers be on my ass. You know, like Rodgers is always coaching me up. And I think initially I took it as like, ooh, why is Aaron Rodgers on your ass all the time? Mr. Bernard, what are you not doing right? But then I realized the kid just gets it. Spoke with him at length after practice. Here's part of our conversation, myself and Steelers rookie wideout Jeremy Bernard after Steelers training camp practice on Saturday.
4: It's number, what, three in the books for the Pittsburgh Steelers here at training camp. I'm here with rookie wide receiver Jeremy Bernard after practice number three. I was talking to you off the record, man. What do you think the coaches like about your game to where they're giving you reps with this first team already?
5: I think they just know that, you know, I'm versatile. You know, I know the playbook. I know, you know, my responsibility. They know I'm going to give everything I can for the team and have and let my players have success. You know, I'm a selfless player. So, you know, I just make the most of my opportunity that they give me and just continue to work and get better, ask questions, be a sponge.
4: Have any of your teammates told you that you're like a football angel? To get to go from damn Alabama to Pittsburgh with the Steelers, man, two of the most first-class organizations at the collegiate level and the pro level.
5: Yeah.
4: What are some of the similarities, man, between the programs?
5: Man, just like the culture and then the, like the fan base is the most unique thing. Like the way that they support, the way that they come out to practices and, you know, how much they show love. Like that's been something that I've been in for the last 2 years. And to be able to come to an organization like that is just a blessing.
4: You got a Hall of Famer under center. Was there ever a point in time where you was like, hold the hell up, man. This is Aaron freaking Rodgers that's throwing me the football.
5: Yeah, most definitely. Most definitely. It's definitely a surreal moment. To, you
4: know, how's our relationship, baby?
5: No, it's been good. You know, he coaches me up. We talk off the field. He teaches me in every moment that he can. I go and I ask him questions, and, you know, we just continue to, you know, build that trust that we need on the field.
4: You also share the room with one of the most decorated wide receivers in the NFL in DK Metcalf. Unique personality, got a super passionate, wears it on the sleeve. What have you learned from DK, and how has your relationship formed since the spring?
5: Yeah, man. I mean, off the field, he's just like a good friend. You know what I mean? Like, you know, he's always, you know, there to support you. He's always trying to give his input whenever he can. He's gonna help you, you know, become, you know, a better football player. Learning the game and everything. He has a lot of years under his belt, so he know how the game goes. And so he just tells me to, you know, go out there, be confident in what I'm doing. You know, he knows that I know my responsibilities, and, you know, I'm going to make the most of my opportunities whenever those times come. But, you know, it's just been great being able to learn from each of them Michael Pittman, you know, Rome, and also DK. So it's been great having all those guys in the room.
4: A vet room, and with something light, man. I don't know how much you follow the NBA. Crazy offseason. LeBron
5: honestly,
4: on the move.
5: Honestly, I don't.
4: Really?
5: Not for real.
4: Wow.
5: Yeah.
4: There we go.
5: Yeah.
4: Were you not good at basketball when you was?
5: No, I hoop, but I'm not. I like to be outside and doing stuff. Like, that's how I was when I was younger. So I never really paid attention to, like, NBA. I watched NFL a little bit. My thing is college football. I love to watch college football.
4: For sure. Jeremy, appreciate you making some time for me as always, brother.
5: For sure.
1: Man, oh, man. After hearing from Jeremy Bernard, makes you want to like the Steelers a little bit more just because he is just a stand-up young man and a stand-up individual. We'll keep the conversation on the AFC North coming up on the other side. Yeah, I know how I feel about the Browns. I was at Ravens practice. I've been at Steelers practice, the team that I didn't mention. They're probably the most slept-on team within the division. I'll tell you why next.
0: Bears QB Caleb Williams is generating a ton of hype. Coach Ben Johnson, are you worried?
6: He's used to handling a lot of attention, so I'm not worried about that.
0: Is it all too much too soon for the Madden cover star? Westwood One Sports.
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27: Now seems as good a time as any to remind you, you don't always have to take healthy habits to the extreme. Not only are you unlikely to stick with something that's difficult, even if you can keep it up, it's probably going to be to the detriment of something else. And chances are that something else is more important. So if you're on a quest to improve your health, I promise the basics are going to take you much further. I'm talking about diet, try and be as plant-based as possible, exercise, meaning multiple rounds of cardio and strength training, and sleep. For most people, 7 to 9 hours a night. I like to think of these things as sort of a three-legged stool, right? If you're not doing any one of them, it's really hard to keep balanced with the others. The key here is you don't have to strive for perfection. Doing anything is going to be better than nothing. I'm Dr. Sanjay Gupta, helping you live a better life.
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0: Continuing to kick it with you as we get you up to 3 a.m. Eastern time here on Russell Bowen Sports Tonight. Youngest in charge, I know Willingham in the flesh for you all here tonight. On the road, baby. As we continue our Westwood One Sports Night training camp tour, today I was in the city of brotherly love. On Friday, I will be in Cleveland. And it's honestly the stop on the trip that I'm most excited about, because that Cleveland Browns quarterback competition is probably one of, if not the biggest storyline of this NFL training camp. We'll talk about the Browns a little bit later. I want to keep things in the AFC North, though, for a second, because... man, after seeing Baltimore, after seeing Pittsburgh, one, like I said, I don't think the gap between those two teams is as significant as some may make it seem. I think they're close to each other in terms of talent. I really do. And, you know, I'll be curious to see, you know, how both of those teams end up faring coming up in 2026. But there's one team in the division that I'm not going to say they're not talked about, but it damn sure feels like we're not giving them credit in terms of just how high their ceiling could be. I think the Cincinnati Bengals are the most slept-on team, the most slept-on Super Bowl contender that exists in the National Football League. Yes, that is how I would describe the 2026 Bengals. They are a Super Bowl contender. Why do I feel that way? Well, I don't know if you all understand it or not, because he played on a poopy team. Dexter Lawrence is a unit. Dexter Lawrence is a game wrecker, right? Somebody that opposing offensive coordinators got to prepare for. He brings legitimacy to that pass rush. Him, John Allen, Boye Mafe, they have a real group of rushers up front that I think can make some things happen. DJ Turner, last year, was one of the best man-to-man corners in the NFL. You know what he didn't have? A pass rush. That guy's going to be much better coming up in 2026. I love what the Cincinnati Bengals have and what the Cincinnati Bengals are. I do. And I think it ultimately starts with the defense. That's it. It ultimately starts with the defense. If that pass rush can live up to its potential, it makes the Bengals a Super Bowl contender. It does. We know what we're going to get on offense. We know what we're getting out of Joey Cartier, Beans, Burrow. We know what we're getting out of the wide receiver duo. Question is the defense. You know who gets to go up against that defense each and every day in practice? Amarius Mims. Amarius Mims is a big mamma jamma. It's the best way that I could put it. Brother's a mountain of a man. When this Bengals team broke for the summer, and each of the position coaches asked or told a player, hey, work on this going into the summer, and we want you to have this skill, this trait, when you come back in the summertime, I would love to know what they told Amarius Mims. Here's the thing about the big offensive tackle for Cincy. He is someone that throughout the course of the regular season last year, right? And look, this is a byproduct of just what they were as a team. He is somebody that last year, I felt, continued to get better and better and better. Now, obviously, that offensive line as a whole, since Joe Burrow's gotten to town, was not very good, right? Like, they haven't been a top unit in the NFL since Joe Burrow's been in the National Football League. The group that they had last year, I think, was starting to come together at the tackle spots with Mims and Orlando Brown Jr. On the interior, though, they dealt with injuries. Cody Ford in and out of the lineup. The other young pups in and out of the lineup. Fairchild in and out of the lineup. I feel like in 26, this offensive line, just by nature of being a year older, a year more physically mature, should be a lot better. They should. And if they are, well, we know what the Cincinnati Bengals offense has the potential to be. But I am more interested in the defense. That, to me, is going to make or break 26 for the Cincinnati Bengals. Their pass rush in particular. Because I think that pass rush has the ability to make everyone else on the defense that much better. You know who's tasked with going up against that pass rush each and every day out at practice? The man we were just mentioning. A mountain of a man. Armaris Mims had this to say about the Bengals' rush through the first couple of practices of training camp.
1: I just feel like just as a whole offense, it's a little different. Like I said, we're going against a different defense out there. You know what I'm saying? A lot of, like I said, a lot of, you know, just one-on-ones and just five down, just pushing that pocket. So something we got to be up for the challenge for, and we're up for the challenge for it. Like I said, man, I'm just blessed to be able to go against some guys. We're going to get some practice, man. It just, it feels like a game out there, honestly. It feels like we're in a game.
0: Hey, that's a compliment to the group as a whole. The games can't come sooner, though. If you're a Bengals fan, I would be chopping at the bit to see the Cincinnati Bengals in action if I was a Bengals fan, to prove everyone wrong. Because I think there's this narrative out there about Cincy that, yeah, kind of is what it is. People talk about Joe Burrow potentially being disgruntled and leaving all the time. The reality is for Cincy, yes, it's been a struggle ever since they punched their ticket to the Super Bowl a couple of seasons ago. They haven't been back. They haven't been back. This roster that they currently have on paper may be the best roster that they've had in this Joe Burrow era. That's a real sentiment that I got. I feel that way about this group. I do. They still suck at linebacker, though. That's the one Achilles heel between Demetrius Knight Jr. and Barrett Carter. They don't have professional linebackers. That's a problem in a division that boasts Jaylen Warren, Rico Dowdle, Derrick Henry, Lamar Jackson, Quinshon Judkins. You better be able to stop the run in this division. And I don't know if the Bengals will be able to based off of what they have at linebacker. Now, I love Sexy Dexy in the middle. Love what he can do. I know he's a run stuffer. That's great. He can only do so much. Their linebacking duo last year was the worst in football. They've gotten better around them. Will it make them better as a whole? That's the question when it comes to the Cincinnati Bengals. They're slept on, though. Sound asleep at the wheel are a lot of you. That's on them, though. They've got to make you a believer. I think they will coming up in 2026. How fast will they start? Look at the schedule to start. Two out of your first four are on the road. Home for Tampa, at Houston, at Pittsburgh, home for Jacksonville. So you're going to find out early on in the season what it is and what it ain't when it comes to the Cincinnati Bengals. You will know right away whether or not there's going to be a good football team. You just will. They had some fights in practice last week. Things got chippy. The Bengals are frisky. They're interesting. I think in 2026, the meow of the Bengals turns into a rah. That's what I think. If I'm wrong, that sucks. I believe in him, though, man. I do. I think what's more fun to talk about with Cincy, though, and I'll admit it, I'm being messy. What's more fun to talk about with Cincy is the bottom falling out and what happens next with Joe Burrow. Like, that is the fun conversation to have surrounding this team. Although it is a probably unrealistic thing, still fun to ponder over. That's how I would put it. 310-840-4910 is the number here on a Monday night edition of Westwood One Sports Night. If you're just now joining us, talked all things Major League Baseball right out of the chute. Our pal Grant Paulson, MLB Network Radio, joined us at 11:20 p.m. Eastern Time. If you missed any of that, you can go back on the live stream, download the podcast. However you are tapping in with us, go hear that. Grant Paulson, absolutely awesome on the trade deadline in Major League Baseball. It has come and gone. A lot of teams got better. A lot of fan bases left scratching their head by the lack of activity from their respective franchise. So we'll rehash the MLB trade deadline a little bit later on in the show. I do want to stick to the National Football League some more, because Aaron Rodgers and Mike McCarthy, they're back together in Pittsburgh with the Steelers. Like I said, I was there on Saturday. The last time these two were together, they were at much different stages of their professional career, obviously. Mike McCarthy now, the adult in the room, leading the Pittsburgh Steelers, living out a childhood dream. And then Aaron Rodgers, final swan song. Final swan song for that group. It feels like as we continue to go throughout training camp, we're going to get stories out of Pittsburgh. We're going to hear about that group and how things are gelling, how things are clicking. They look good when I got to see them. When we come back, though, those two, McCarthy and Aaron Rodgers, they're debating something. Whether or not Aaron Rodgers should play in the preseason. I want you all to begin to line up on the phones with that at 310-840-4910. We're going to have a culture conversation here on Westwood One Sports Night. How do you feel about starters playing preseason football? We'll chew on that next here on Westwood One Sports.
2: 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Does Brock Purdy have enough weapons to keep up with the Rams and Seahawks? 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
5: 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That really works for me. I'm Dr. Sanjay Gupta, helping you live a better life.

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1: 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Here on Westwood One Sports Night, my training camp tour continued this afternoon. I was in Philadelphia visiting the Eagles. We will recap Eagles practice coming up in exactly 17 minutes. Shout out to the good folks at WIP in Philadelphia, housing your boy, allowing us to get the show to you tonight. 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Just search Westwood One Sports Night. And if you want to keep the conversation rolling with me on social media and off the air, it is at N-E-L-L underscore BTP. My recap from Eagles practice, my recap of Eagles practice coming up in exactly 16 minutes. Aaron Rodgers and Mike McCarthy, the bromance that we never knew we needed. Those two are playing nice with one another, and they have, you know, rekindled in Pittsburgh. For Mike McCarthy, it is a homecoming of sorts. Grew up a Steeler fan, grew up in that area. He has his dream job right now. A lot of people who have good jobs would be like, this was my dream job. I've always wanted to do this. I don't know if anyone meant it more than Mike McCarthy. Watching the too tight suit he had on when he was introduced, like, that just, he wanted to look good for the day, even embarrass himself. That's how bad he wanted to look good for the day. He was willing to embarrass himself. Him and Aaron Rodgers and their relationship, I think, is going to be huge to the success of the Steelers. And I assume that their relationship's fine. He wouldn't be here if the relationship wasn't fine, right?

0: look at a strong-minded quarterback like Rodgers and a strong-minded head coach like McCarthy. You know, there could be some things that you have differing opinions on, including the NFL preseason. Mike McCarthy has kind of stated that, hey, like, this is not something, this is not something we're maybe interested in doing, talking about playing guys in the preseason. It's just not. Now, every team is different. I think everyone looks at the LA Rams and the success that they've had over the past several years and go, well, the Rams don't play their guys in preseason, so why should we? You can't, and I used to tell my little cousin this all the time, you can't do everything I do. You can't. You can't. Like, every team is built, different, that's how I would put it. After covering NFL training camps for the past 3 years, the one thing that a casual fan may not get, and if you're there in attendance, if your respective, you know, franchise that you root for allows you to attend training camp, and I think all 32 do, then you'll understand what I'm saying. Training camp in the NFL, specifically at the quarterback position, is night and day different from what actually happens in a regular season game. Most important factor, the biggest difference, you can't get touched. That just is what it is. You can't get touched. So that for, if you're a quarterback, if I was a head coach of a team, my quarterbacks, all of them, would play at some point throughout preseason to build a callus, to get your whistle wet, get you hit before the bullets fly for real. That's the dilemma that they're going to face in Pittsburgh. Aaron Rodgers knows his offense inside and out, like the back of his hand. So, you know, you would assume that he doesn't need to play preseason football, right? You would assume that everything's fine and dandy on the Aaron Rodgers preseason front. And whatever decision they come to is the decision that they come to. It may not be something that is super duper important now, but I can see it as we get closer and closer, it becoming a talking point. Here's Mike McCarthy on whether or not Aaron Rodgers will play in the preseason.
1: Well, I mean, that's, you know, those decisions are really going to be made once we get up to. Trust me, I have a lot of ideas. I have a lot of, I've talked about this, you know, I think in the beginning here, we have plans, but, you know, being a healthy system, let's see what happens. You know, what can happen between now and two. So, but yeah, he'd like to play. I would like to see him playing. So, but we won't make a decision until we get all the way up to, because there's more that goes into that. Just, you know, having one player play, it's the combination of players.
0: If the Steelers want to reach their potential in 26, Rodgers has got to play in the preseason. I want to open up the phones on this though at 310-840-4910. Because the Dallas Cowboys and their head coach, Brian Schottenheimer, came out yesterday and said, yeah, our guys aren't going to play any preseason action. They're debating as to whether or not they're going to let Caleb Downs play some preseason football simply because he's a rookie. He's never done it before. The teams that feel that they can get away with it, like, good luck. Good luck. I don't buy the notion that you can just win consistently without having your guys play in the preseason. I just don't buy it. And I know we've seen it happen across the league, but it's like I said a moment ago, you can't do everything I do. That's what you tell a younger family member, right? You can't eat everything I eat. Babies, for whatever reason, always love eating popcorn, knowing damn well they can't handle it. And it gets stuck in the little teeth. Can't have popcorn. That's how I feel about this situation. Other teams cannot play their guys in the preseason, Mike McCarthy. You can't move that way. And I was asking a staffer, or not a staffer, a media member, on the sideline of practice. I asked him this. I said, man, it does look a little sloppy. Not sloppy. It looked a little lethargic out here. And they were like, yeah, it's Mike's big thing. He's all about protecting his players. He wants to protect the players. All right. Where did protecting the players get you in Dallas? Got you fired, Mike. Got you fired, pal. So I hope that he's being honest, that they're going to think through this and it's going to be a long, thought-out process, because it needs to be. We got to start putting more importance on the preseason, guys. And I know some folks are going to say, what the hell is this guy talking about? The thing that they're trying to get rid of, Linnell? We should put more importance on it? Yes. Yes. Here's why. When it comes to preseason football, right? When it comes to preseason football, if I was a man that was leading an organization, my guys would play. My quarterback in particular would play. But it's a tone setter, man. I don't care what anybody says. It sets a tone. Not the end result, but how your starters look if they play. There's a tone that gets set. There's a swagger that comes along with it if you play well. If you play well. I want to open up the phones. So like I said, 310-840-4910. Mike McCarthy says he doesn't know whether or not Aaron Rodgers is going to play in the preseason or not. I'm talking to all NFL fans out there. Should starters play in the preseason? Do you have a problem with your team's starters playing in the preseason? 310-840-4910 is the number. I'm going to put my own team under the microscope because I was hot last year when Jaden Daniels only receives one series of work during the entire preseason and then proceeds to get hurt during the regular season. Guys got to play. The best way that I can put it, the only way you get ready to play football is by playing football. This ain't AAU basketball where you can run shell drill and get better. Got to go play, man. For real, with the refs and the whistles and tackling guys to the ground. For my team in particular, my beloved Washington Commanders, and I'm going to take it back to them because I'm going to be selfish here for a second. I'll be ready to riot if all the starters don't play defensively going into the preseason. Inserting a new scheme on both sides. You got to play your guys. But from your vantage point, no matter who you root for, what is your thoughts on the culture of preseason football now in the National Football League? 310-840-4910. Do you think it's something that needs to happen? Do you think it's something that can continue? And if your team decides to sit there with it, 310-4-4-4-4-4-4-4-4-4-4-4-4-4-4-4-4-4-4-4-4-4-4-4-4-4-4-4-4-4-4-4-4-4-4-4-4-4-4-4-4-4-4-4-4-4-4-4-4-4-4-4-4-4-4-4-4-4-4-4-4-4-4-4-4-4-4-4-4-4-4-4-4-4-4-4-4-4-4-4-4-4-4-4-4-4-4-4-4-4-4-4-4-4-4-4-4-4-4-4-4-4-4-4-4-4-4-4-4-4-4-4-4-4-4-4-4-4-4-4-4-4-4-4-4-4-4-4-4-4-4-4-4-4-4-4-4-4-4-4-4-4-4-4-4-4-4-4-4-4-4-4-4-4-4-4-4-4-4-4-4-4-4-4-4-4-4-4-4-4-4-4-4-4-4-4-4-4-4-4-4-4-4-4-4-4-4-4-4-4-4-4- hopefully we get a bunch of different thoughts on this. But as we go throughout the night, there's a bias that I have. You got me. Cat's out of the bag. There's a bias that I have right now. The bias that I have exists in towards the NFC. The NFC East in particular. There's a bias that I have about the NFC Conference and the NFC East in particular. Well, you're thinking, well, no, you're a Commanders fan. Of course you're biased towards the NFC East. It's not the Commanders, though, guys. It's not. I told you all, training camp tour continued today. I was out in Philly. I'm still out in Philly. What's the phrase? Recency bias? Maybe that's what some of you will call this when it comes to my newfound affinity for the Philadelphia Eagles. I've said it all offseason long. They've got the widest variance of potential team success of any team in the NFL. I can see them being a six-win team. I can see them punching their ticket to the Super Bowl. Bunch of different ways that things can go for the Eagles. The big question for Philly coming up in 2026, how will quarterback Jalen Hurts fare in this new Sean Mannion offense? I got the chance to get an up-close and personal look at the Super Bowl champ. Recap Eagles practice for you next.
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16: We've all been there. In a boring meeting, a long lecture, struggling to stay awake. 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If you have time, you might try to squeeze in a quick nap, just a couple minutes even. 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Splash some cold water on your face or grab a cup of coffee, obviously. If you're not a caffeine drinker, even just taking small sips of water throughout your meeting could be enough to keep you awake. Of course, you could also make a point to engage in the meeting. You're not likely to fall asleep while you're actually talking. I'm Dr. Sanjay Gupta, helping you live a better life.
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0: 1 a.m. Eastern Time on the East Coast. That was redundant. I'm Linnell Willingham, getting you up to 3 a.m. Eastern Time here on Western One Sports Night, baby. Let's roll halfway through this bad boy. Let's finish it up strong. My NFL training camp tour, it continued out in the city of brotherly love. I'm still here. If you're watching us on the YouTube stream, we appreciate you doing so. 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Just search Western One Sports Night. You can keep the convo rolling with me on social media. It is at N-E-L-L underscore B-T-P. If you're watching on the YouTube stream, you see the logo in the background, man. Shout out to our guys at WIP, allowing me to crash here, do the show, and make sure you all get entertained here tonight. I got to see the Eagles today, boys. Boys and girls, it's been it was a humbling experience, is what I would say. I always like to, I take pride in being an unbiased fan. I consider myself not biased towards the Commanders. Now, maybe it's biases that I just can't see. I consider myself biased. So I am willing to pump up my team at all costs, even if it means putting down a team that really doesn't deserve it. I've said this all offseason that the Philadelphia Eagles have the widest variance of success of all teams in the NFL. I can see them being a 6-win team. I can see them going all the way to SoFi representing the NFC in the Super Bowl. Like, that's the type of range that they have. It's very wide, right? Today, after watching the Eagles' boots on the ground in person, I can't believe I'm saying this. I was wrong on the 2026 Eagles. There's no chance in hell that this team wins 6 games. Even if they get ravaged by injury, I think at worst they're a 9-10 win team. When it's all clicking and everyone's on the same page and everyone's got an understanding and a mastery of the new offense, the Eagles are going to be a problem. The Eagles are going to be a force to be reckoned with. It pains me to say that. It does. But I got to keep it real here. And it starts on the defensive side for me. I feel like on defense for Philadelphia, what they have at all three levels, linebacker with Jihad Campbell, Zach Bond, the interior duo at tackle with Jalen Carter, Jordan Davis, the two savages on the perimeter at corner between Rick Woolen and Quinyon Mitchell. Quinyon Mitchell had a pick six today at Jalen Hurts. They're a big, fast, physical group, man. And I like the depth they have up front along their defensive line as well. Nolan Smith's hungry coming off of injury. That's the other thing that stood out about Philly today. Their edge rush unit is as deep as they come. Arnold Ebikadi from the Atlanta Falcons signed there via free agency. They've got Jalix Hunt, who had a career year last year. They brought in A.J. Epinesa by way of Buffalo. They got some dude. Nolan Smith comes back after getting hurt last year. There's some dudes coming off the edge for the Philadelphia Eagles. I think that defense is going to spearhead what they are in 2026. I think the offense is going to take some time to catch up, but they will at some point. They will at some point. Let's do this. 310-840-4910 is the number. We're going to keep talking about the Philadelphia Eagles as I recap and empty out my practice notebook here. We're going to keep talking about Philly, but I do want to go to the phones. Interesting conversation that I want to have with you all. Let's reset things for those that are just joining us, Oliver Popular. We got to hear from Steelers head coach Mike McCarthy, and this is something that may seem like a nothing burger now, but I promise you, as we get closer and closer to the start of the preseason, this will be put back under the microscope. Here is Mike McCarthy on his plans for his guys during the preseason.
1: Well, I mean, that's, you know, those decisions are really going to be made once we get up to it. I mean, trust me, I have a lot of ideas. I have a lot of, I've talked about this, you know, I think in the beginning here, we have plans, but, you know, being a healthy system, let's see what happens. You know, what can happen between now and two, so. But yeah, he'd like to play. I would like to see him play, so. But we won't make a decision until we get all the way up to it, because there's more that goes into that, just, you know, happen. One player plays. You know, it's the combination of players.
0: Any team that decides to rest its starters during the preseason, you're soft. S-A-W-T. Soft. 1,000%. And I didn't feel this way until I got the chance to watch training camp practices. Specifically at the quarterback position, where that position is so different between regular season, preseason, and then practice, right? You cannot simulate what you're going to get in a game at the quarterback position in practice because you can't touch them. You don't want to risk injury. For that reason, I think it's paramount that all quarterbacks across the NFL, especially one in a new system, should be playing in preseason. You should. Scared money don't make no money. Let your guys go. You need game reps at that position to get better. It's just the reality of it. Now, at other positions, okay, maybe I'll hear you out. But, like, man, I keep saying it. It's not like a broken record. To me, the only way you get ready to play football is by playing football. So the idea of teams sitting guys during the preseason, I know we've seen the Rams do it, and they've had a lot of success. I know we've seen the Chiefs do it. They've had some success. But even last year, damn it, Pat Mahomes played a whole half of the second preseason game. So even they're changing their mentality. Should be the league's mentality. Play your starters during the preseason. Not your stars, your starters. Play your starters during the preseason. Everybody should be. Don't let week one be the first time you see him get live bullets. 310-840-4910. What do you make of the preseason culture throughout the National Football League? Give me your favorite team and give me your reaction if they chose to sit their starters for the entirety of the preseason. 310-840-4910 is the number here on What's With One Sports Night. Carl is in Massachusetts wanting to chime in. Carl, what's going on, my friend?
2: Well, by now, Mr. Willingham.
0: Whoa, that's where we... I'm not going to make you roll out, but I'm making you restart your call. Lunell Willingham, brother. Lunell. I never tell you a lie. I promise.
2: Lunell Willingham, Carl the Sports Pope Cunningham, the home of the Westfield Bombers in the Little League World Series. What we have here, sir, is critical, key, and catamount, because you have the preparation of the mind, body, and soul. But when the mind pushes the body where it's not used to being too early, you have injuries. And think of Jerry Rice and LeBron, the longevity. And we all know as athletes, stretching, fully hydrated, not overextending, keeping your body in the center. You know, that's how we became All-State wrestlers when I was a sophomore. And this is also key. It's funny, I'm in Westfield where I thought I had an easy match with the fish, and I had Susie Q's and Welch's grape instead of Gatorade and some fruit. And under the light in the nights, I ended up in the most insane match. I ended up projectile vomiting, had my only loss of the year under the light. And that's important, to eat right and stay hydrated. So think, you put all that time in preparing, and you get a long season or none. And I think what you bring up is key. And here's the closing point. With Aaron Rodgers, someone at his stature, age, and time, nobody knows his body better than him. But God forbid he gets hurt in the preseason, you will never live it down.
0: It will be a very, very unique conversation if that was that. But I appreciate you. 310-840-4910. I just think of that position in particular, especially for younger guys, you have to get reps. And I understand where these coaches come from. In terms of trying to protect guys during the preseason, you don't want to lose someone in a meaningless football game. If you're considering the preseason meaningless, though, I think that shows your character flaw as a football coach or a football evaluator. How the hell can you call the preseason meaningless? It's where guys get better. It's where you fine-tune your skills. You sharpen your tools in the preseason. I'd be playing my guys during preseason. 310-840-4910. Mike McCarthy and Aaron Rodgers, I wouldn't say they're at odds, but they don't really know what it is going to be when it comes to the preseason plan of one Aaron Rodgers. Look, if he plays in the preseason and gets hurt, I'm not laughing at the idea of that. I promise. It would just be the most Steeler-like thing ever. I know some of you are going to say, what do you mean Steeler-like? They're the Steelers. They're the gold standard. They were. Were. Everything that has happened to Pittsburgh, everything that's transpired with Pittsburgh post-Kenny Pickett, or post-Ben Roethlisberger, rather, shows you what I'm talking about. 310-840-4910. Do you want your team starters playing in the preseason? Johnny is in Chicago. Johnny, your team, and do you want to see your starters play during the preseason?
3: How you doing, guys? I love the show.
0: Appreciate you, man.
3: You know what, guys? I have a little bit of mixed emotions because here's the thing. If you play the starters, you run the risk, like you said, of people getting hurt and actually jeopardizing your season. But fans are not paying to go see preseason games to watch the second and third stringers. They're planning to go see the actual team. So, I mean, if you look back at the movie like Replacements or Invincible, I mean, those movies reflect somebody that was down and out. They came back and they played a hell of a, you know, a game on a long shot and they won. But here's my thing. If I'm paying my quarterback, especially quarterback, if I'm paying him millions of dollars, do I want to have him out there to take a freak hit and jeopardize the rest of the season? No. But it's
0: so why don't you just sit him? Why don't you just sit him for week one too? Week one normally doesn't matter when it comes to the grand scheme of your season. Just sit him in week one too.
3: Absolutely.
0: Forget. Absolutely. I was being sarcastic, pal. I appreciate the call. Absolutely. Come on. 310-840-4910. I think it's even more paramount for young quarterbacks in particular to participate and play during the preseason. That position, though, as I've continued to allude to, it's more than any other position in the NFL. You cannot get a real gauge on what a guy is in practice. You got to see him and get real game reps. 310-840-4910 is the number. Myron is in Dallas wanting to chime in on a couple of different things we've hit tonight. Myron, what you got?
4: Yes, how you doing, young and in charge? Listen, to that last caller, you can't play scared. It's football. You can't play scared. Resting your starters, not playing them in preseason, that's playing scared. What you got to do is let them at least go the first quarter, get a little feel of the game, like you said earlier, set the tone, let the rest of the players that's going to come behind them see how it's done, and all that getting injured, worrying about losing them for the season. In my opinion, that's playing scared. You don't play football scared. Football is a contact game. Injuries are going to occur. No one can predict when they happen. So, in my opinion, throw all that stuff out the window. Okay? That's playing scared. Yeah. Now, with the going back to the Bengals, believe it or not, Linnell, I got the Bengals and the Rams for the Super Bowl.
0: You said that when you called in over the weekend, a couple weekends ago, and I said that I believe.
4: Yes, sir, I did. Because when you look at what's been hindering the Bengals, it's always been the defense. And just like the Cowboys, it's all about our defense, right? Now, as long as the Bengals defense can stay up in that top 20 mark as far as overall defense, you best believe that Joe Burrow and his boys are going to light it up. There's no doubt about it. If you look at what he's been saying in the offseason, he believes it's the best team that he's had, and I believe in Joe, okay? So that's what I have to say on that. Now, as far as your Eagles go and with them, they got
0: – don't say my Eagles now, Myron. They ain't my Eagles now. I'm just calling it down the middle, man.
4: I had to throw that in there. I knew I was going to get that type of response. That's why I said it. But my point with the Eagles is, yeah, you know I'm a poke at you. My point is, sure enough, Eagles got a top five defense. Mm-hmm. But again, it's going to fall back on that offense, and I just think losing a true number one and not really replacing a true number one is going to put too much pressure
0: that
4: on Barkley there.
0: For sure. And I'm going to let you run, Myron, because we're up against it, brother. But I appreciate the call. Bringing the strong, as always. Yeah, I mean, he hit it on the head on the way out about the Eagles. It's going to be interesting. The names aren't sexy on paper. They're not. But if the quarterback plays well, it doesn't matter. 310-840-4910 is the number. Should starters play in the preseason in the NFL? Mike McCarthy earlier today saying, yeah, I don't really know what our plan is for Aaron Rodgers and company when it comes to the 2026 preseason.
1: Made once we get up to. Trust me, I have a lot of ideas. I have a lot of. I've talked about this, I think in the beginning here. We have plans, but, being a healthy system, let's see what happens. What can happen between now and two. So, but yeah, he'd like to play. I would like to see him play. So, but we won't make a decision until we get all the way up to, because there's more that goes into that. Just, having one player play. It's the combination of players.
0: He's got to play. I don't know how many joint practices the Steelers have on their schedule. He's got to play. New offense, new weapons. Let's build some timing with one another. That's how I look at it. 310-840-4910. Preseason culture in the NFL has changed a lot to the point where now starters are barely playing throughout the course of the preseason. I hate it, and I think the football product has suffered as a result of it. Give me your team and your reaction to if your head coach came out like Brian Schottenheimer and said, yeah, we're not going to play our guys at all during the preseason. What would be your reaction? 310-840-4910 is the number. Let's go to Sergio out in B-more. What's going on, Serge?
5: Hey, what's good, Linnell? Hey, love the show. First time caller, long time listener. Hey, real appreciate quick, though. Man. I mean, the GOAT said it best, man. NFL start of the season looking lousy, and it's all because of that shortened preseason and teams not taking the risk of paying their starters. And so it's like, hey, we want a better product. You got to get your team out there, the team that you want, starting week one. And it only gets better if you play your starters in preseason. So hey, gotta follow what the GOAT says.
0: I agree with you, man. I think you're spot on. I appreciate the call. I keep going back to what I said before, man. The only way to get prepared to play football is by playing football. 310-840-4910 is the number. More of your calls coming up. Aaron Rodgers and Mike McCarthy in Pittsburgh, they're debating whether or not Rodgers is going to play in the preseason. We're talking NFL preseason culture on the other side. Give me your team and your reaction if, like Coach Schottenheimer in Dallas, what if your favorite team's coach came out and said, nah, we're not playing our guys at all during the preseason. That's next here on West of One Sports.

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8: 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That really works for me. I'm Dr. Sanjay Gupta, helping you live a better life.

0: 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Here's Linnell Willingham.
1: Yo! Youngest in charge, Linnell Willingham, rocking out with you as we get you up to 3 a.m. Eastern time. A lot more to get to. We're going to have our guy Elliot Shore Parks, Eagles insider for WIP in Philadelphia, join us. He's also the host of the Go Birds podcast. He, to me, is, I don't want to, you know, offend anybody. He is the king of the Eagles beat, as far as I'm concerned. I think he's the guy that does the best work, is unbiased, and just shoots it straight about that group. He's going to join us coming up in a half hour, in the final hour of power, here on West with One Sports Night. Man, I want to get back to the phones and continue to have this conversation surrounding preseason culture in the National Football League. 310-840-4910 is the number. When we wrap that conversation up, we're going to hear from the Mayo Man. And if you're a football fan, darn it, and I say the Mayo Man, it automatically should pop to the top of your mind who I'm talking about. You should know. We're going to hear from him coming up before we get out of this hour as well. But, man, preseason in the NFL, to me, wouldn't even exist if it wasn't for the sponsorship dollars behind it. Preseason football in the NFL would not exist if there weren't sponsors behind it. Just how back together weekend in the National Football League brings everybody together, right? Everyone gets geeked up. Everyone gets excited for it. If the money wasn't behind it, probably wouldn't exist either. It's just the reality of it. The NFL's smart. They get it. They're a business, man. They understand it. I think we're getting closer and closer to the preseason totally being just wiped away. And I think this year in particular, you're going to see a lot of teams make the choice of not playing their guys in the preseason. I think we're, the older I get, now I'm going to sound like I'm doing, you know, get off my lawn radio. That's not, I'm not that type of guy. I get it. Like, I feel like we're getting closer and closer as each year passes. We're getting closer and closer to all starters across the NFL not playing preseason. We're starting to get closer and closer to preseason being a bottom half of the roster showcase because those guys don't get enough reps in practice. Why? Because teams are deciding to go with practice reps for their guys over the preseason action. So in turn, yes, we're going to see the preseason turn into tryouts for the CFL in other leagues and things of that nature. I'm being facetious when I say that. But the culture of preseason in the NFL, man, it's gotten soft. It's gotten soft. I remember, man, Denton, I think I told this story to you off the air, like, and you were, I wonder if you were this way as a young Commander fan as well. We had some suffering that we did, my brother, like, in terms of when we was growing up watching this team play. I told the story the other night, my Uncle Steve, and shout out to my Uncle Steve, my dog, would always take me to Subway, like before we would watch Monday Night Football, if the Redskins and Dallas were playing, or if just the Skins were playing by themselves, he would treat me to Subway. He knows I love a good Philly cheesesteak from Subway. And some of you out there are probably saying, Subway, Philly cheesesteak? I have a terrible Philly cheesesteak experience to explain to you all a little bit later on in the show. But I would always go get steak and cheese sub before watching, you know, Monday Night Football. One year, that tradition spilled over to the preseason. Why? Because I was so geeked up for football. Think about the long months that we have without football. When you get preseason back, I get why everybody's geeked up. We would go literally to across the street, Flower Hill Way, to the Subway, getting, at that time it was buy 2 foot-longs, get one free. We both get one and then split it down the middle. Hashtag big boy action. That's what I like to call that. But, man, I cared about preseason once upon a time, man. As the culture of preseason's changed, I've changed as well. As the culture of preseason has changed, I've changed too. I'm now angry at where things currently stand, man, for the life of me, after going to several different NFL camps, you can't tell me what these Bammers are doing in practice. Get you ready for a game. That's why every team, first and foremost, maybe Denton, you could help me with this, my man. Every good team in the NFL joint practices with somebody. Only the bad teams don't joint practice. You have to find a way to build a callus, guys. You have to. And take my word for it. Take my word for it. I know you all get geeked up and the hairs on the back of your neck stand up whenever you see a highlight from training camp. It's not real. It's not. I promise you it's not. It gets us a little buzz, you know? But then it wears off once you realize, damn, we still got a whole month and a half. 310-840-4910. I am a firm believer that the preseason culture in the NFL is going to ruin the quality of the sport within the first month of the season. It happens each and every year. One, what do you make of the NFL's current preseason culture? And then two, give me your favorite team and your reaction if your head coach did what Brian Schottenheimer did. Brian Schottenheimer earlier today said, yeah, we're not going to play any of our guys, any of our starters during preseason. The only guy that may get some work is Caleb Downs because he's a rookie. 310-840-4910. What do you make of the preseason culture currently in the NFL? Marcel out in Memphis wanting to chime in. What's going on, Sal?
2: Hey, good morning to you. Great show. First time calling you.
1: Appreciate you, man.
2: Listen, I'm all for not starting, putting starters in the preseason. I just come accustomed to it, and I think it's only right not to. And, you know, because so much madness can happen within so little time. And then should somebody get hurt, injured very badly, I mean, it changes plans drastically. I know a lot of us on the outside looking in with these coaches and coaching staffs. But if certain key guys get injured, I mean, it's like turning everything upside down just to keep the ship afloat. And that's why I'm just totally against putting starters in for the preseason.
1: But, brother, this is the thing. I don't know what you do for a living. You can walk out of your home and break your ankle, brother. What you going to do, stop leaving the house? That's just not the way that the world works, man. And I use the phrase, if you're scared, go to church. And I'm referring to a First Baptist, preferably. You know what I'm saying? I don't get. And my mentality is changed on it totally. I'll give you some context on me. I'm 28. I'm a failed Division III defensive lineman. So I know a little bit about ball. After covering NFL training camps over the past 3 years, it is night and day. NFL practice versus an NFL game. To where I don't know how you get prepared for the regular season without playing in the preseason, where you can live tackle and go to the ground. You realize if you don't play your starters there in preseason, Marcel, you're just hoping that week one they're going to show up and just be able to tackle?
2: Well, let me go back to what you just said a moment ago.
1: Yes, sir.
2: If you're scared, go to church. Well, I got a counter to that.
1: Uh-huh.
2: It's like when people say we're all going to die one day. Okay, when did death ever need our help?
1: That was a bar.
2: thank you. But you know, I just look at preseason these days as the young and up and coming guys and checking out their personal stories and things like that. But I mean, I'm being a Rams fan, it's rather ironic that I'm speaking this way because back in '99 when Trent Green got knocked out for the season, they ended up winning a Super Bowl with Kurt Warner. I mean, who saw that coming? I didn't even see that coming back then. But I know everybody's not going to have that percentage play for them in that favor because everybody's not going to have a Kurt Warner all of a sudden become an MVP and quarterback a Super Bowl winner.
1: I appreciate the call. I'm going to go back to what I said a moment ago because I believe it's overly true, man. It's overly true. In real time, guys, we are witnessing the end of NFL preseason. I think by the time 2030 rolls around, there is no preseason. And maybe I'll take that back. Not that there's no preseason at all. I think every team in the NFL is going to adopt this practice of not playing starters. Because what we're seeing as a byproduct, right, is kind of what the last caller just said. The preseason games are going to start turning into a showcase for the bottom of the roster guys, while practice is going to be chock full of your starters getting the lion's share of the reps. That's why the quarterback competition in Minnesota don't make no damn sense. Kevin O'Connell's big-headed ass got those two, talking about J.J. McCarthy and Kyler. He's got them splitting reps in practice. You're not going to be able to maximize either of those two and get the best out of either of them if you do not give them the keys to the Ferrari. Take the training wheels off. Guarantee you they're playing their guys in preseason. 310-840-4910 is the number. Let's go to Johnny out in Atlanta. Johnny! What's up, Johnny? Good to hear from you, pal.
3: What's going on, Linnell, man? Hey, man, I've been following you on Instagram, man. I like your content, man. But
1: Appreciate you, man.
3: I hope we don't get rid of it because, like I said, if it weren't for the preseason, it wouldn't be no Victor Cruz. It wouldn't be no Wilson.
1: Yep.
3: All these people showed up in the preseason and made a name for themselves. Even Tony Romo. So come on, man. Preseason is for the young guys. So right now, I look at my Falcons. I'm looking at this defensive line. This defensive linebacker. Everybody been talking about who got in the sixth round. So let's see what he's gonna do. And this for the preseason for the people who on the cusp of making the team and not the team. So it was good to see the starters, but if you don't see them, I'm okay with it, especially if our quarterbacks is Michael Penix and Tua. They don't need to play. So, because they're going to be hurt anyway. So, I'm cool with that.
1: Johnny, God bless you, brother. I forgot you was a Falcons fan, brother. Whatever is good. I'm praying for you.
3: Hard.
1: Go buy some holy water. Holy water. You get up Arthur Blank and y'all figure something out. The Falcons are a lost cause. I feel bad.
3: We ain't a lost cause. We ain't a lost cause, but I think we need to have 15 quarterbacks on the roster.
1: Penix ain't practicing for a whole nother month. It's going to be Tua's job to lose.
3: Tua ain't touched the field yet. Penix's been doing more than Tua.
1: That's sad. 310-840. I appreciate you, Johnny. 310-840-4910. Can I be honest? For the entirety of my adult life, outside of 2024, really, I've been in poverty as a sports fan. I've been in a toxic relationship with the Washington Commanders. I tried to leave. I couldn't because I'm an addict. I'm wearing the patch right now. It's nice to hear other teams in shambles. After years of it always being my team that's in shambles, it's nice. Oliver, I feel like anytime I bring up like how I rooted for the Commanders as a child and like what my childhood was like as a football fan, you do like an evil laugh on the inside because you just can't relate. I'm a winner. Have the Packers like ever been bad in your lifetime?
4: There's been a couple of years.
1: It's been a couple. Do you remember them?
4: Yes, I remember them. I also have enough postseason shame and sadness to fill up a room. Yeah. So there is that as well.
1: There is that as well. 310-840-4910 is the number. Benny is in Dallas. Want to chime in. What's going on, Benny?
5: Hey, how you doing tonight, Linnell, man?
1: I'm doing good, brother. Yes, sir. Appreciate you chiming in.
5: Yeah, well, you know, talking to you makes me realize that you're the second smartest man in football right now. You know what I mean? Me being
1: behind
5: the
1: sharpest, who?
5: Behind me, Linnell. I'm sorry.
1: You're the man, Benny. What you got for us, brother?
5: Look at here. No, I believe in preseason. And, you know, back in the day, I'm an old guy. So, you know, back in the day, you know, we used to watch a lot of preseason. It kind of gave you, an idea of what you're going to look for in the regular seasons and who to look for. You know what I mean? Because the starters used to play like a game and a half, sometimes, you know, two or three quarters, you know. And I think it's ruining, like you said, I think it's ruining the regular season. And if you'll notice, during the regular season, after the first week, you get a lot of injuries because guys are not ready for this, you know.
1: They haven't built that callus.
5: Yeah, you know, I mean, they're not ready for the massive contact and all that because the touching and feeling that they do in preseason right now is just not good enough. It's not going to give you the real game experience. And my 49ers, like I said, we brought back, like I said, I love Brock Purdy. Mr. Irrelevant came to the top, you know, and they brought back our boy this year, Deebo Samuels. And I got to tell you something, Linnell, you may mark this down. The 49ers are going to win the Super Bowl this year. Hey, man, I know you don't believe me, but I'm giving you a heads up, man. When it comes to the
1: brother, I actually feel bad for all the Niner fans out there. The damn team, Jed York needs to dig in his pockets and move the damn practice facility. It's embarrassing how many guys are hurt.
5: Yeah, true story. But guess what? I think by the time the regular season starts, they're going to have the band back together, and I think it's going to go good. And if they stay healthy, they can win it all. And I think you all know that. Yeah.
1: I appreciate the call. You might want to stick around for this, Benny, because I'm about to dunk on the Niners. You know what's crazy about the Niners and their front office? Because John Lynch wants to be the one that gets all the credit, right? How do you bust on two first-round picks in the span of 3 years and keep your job? How do you do that? Ricky Pearsall is a bust. Trey Lance was a bust. Yet, John Lynch is still the lead decision maker in San Francisco. 310-840-4910 is the number. Lewis at Massachusetts wanting to chime in. What's going on, Lewis?
6: What's going on, man? How you guys doing?
1: I just wanted to
6: ask you a question. So what do you think when they're in practice and they're doing scout defense and scout offense, you don't think the quarterbacks are getting enough reps in those situations?
1: It's not even that they're getting enough reps, brother. They can't get touched. If you know, it's almost like it's almost like being a kid, being like an elementary school kid, and you know your parents not gonna whoop your ass. You gonna do anything. You gonna have your cans in the cookie jar. You gonna stay up late. You gonna do whatever you want because you know you can't get touched. I feel like the quarterback position, more than any other position in pro sports, it's difficult to simulate game action in practice. Because those guys are different once contact is involved.
6: You're right. No, I agree. I think they should be playing. And more like you say, it's for the fans, too. I mean, I guess the preseason games are actually good for season ticket holders, you know, because there's only 8 home games. Now you get 2 extra preseason games, you know, for tailgating, you know, get-togethers. So, I mean, you can look at it like that. But like you said, the NFL knows what they're doing. They know they're making money off of those games, too.
1: And look, I ain't mad at them, brother. 310-840-4910 is the number. And exactly 20 minutes are pal Elliot Shore Parks, Eagles insider for WIP in Philly, going to join us. I was out at Eagles practice. We'll get his perspective on what the Dirty Birds have looked like to this point in the season. This point in training camp. Little tease for you. Good day for Jalen Hurts. We'll continue to take your calls, though, at 310-840-4910. What do you make of the current preseason culture in the NFL? Mike McCarthy saying he doesn't know whether or not Aaron Rodgers is going to play preseason. Brian Schottenheimer in Dallas saying it today, August the 3rd, that none of his starters are going to play in preseason.

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21: We've all been there, in a boring meeting, a long lecture, struggling to stay awake. 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If you have time, you might try to squeeze in a quick nap, just a couple minutes even. 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Or try to pop outside for a quick walk, get your blood and your hormones pumping, splash some cold water on your face, or grab a cup of coffee, obviously. If you're not a caffeine drinker, even just taking small sips of water throughout your meeting could be enough to keep you awake. Of course, you could also make a point to engage in the meeting. 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I'm Dr. Sanjay Gupta, helping you live a better life.
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0: That's a good sign, ladies and gentlemen. Everything's going just fine. 310-840-4910 is the number. Here on WestwoodOne Sports Night. I mean, I don't care how groggy I am. Anytime I hear that song, that version of this song on this show, I will be popped. About an hour and change left to go. And Ted just looks so confused for a second. About an hour and change left to go in the program. Loaded final hour of power for you. Elliott Shore, parts of WIP in Philly. Philadelphia Eagles insider going to join us. 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Before we get to Will Levis, Ryan is in Wisconsin wanting to check in. Ryan, what's going on, brother? Welcome into Westwood One Sports Night.
1: How are we doing?
0: I'm good, man. How you doing?
1: I'm good. So, got a few bets with my buddies. I'm in Wisconsin, and diehard Cowboy fan versus all the Packer fans, and I bet three of them that the Cowboys would have a better record overall than the Packers. What's your thoughts?
0: Where are the colleges? Can you give me some more context for that? Come on. Yeah, you got to give me something more than that.
1: What do you mean? So I thought the Cowboys would have a better record than the Packers.
0: Oh, I totally misheard what you said because you were muffled a little bit.
1: I apologize.
0: Your buddy is a Packers fan, and you bet him that that your Cowboys will win more games than the Packers?
1: My buddy, I bet three buddies, $100 each, that the Cowboys would have a better record than the Packers.
0: Oliver Pop, do you want to get in on this? Do you want to get some money in?
1: And I look at the odds and the
2: wrong
1: have one win over the Cowboys. I'm like, come on, that can't be real.
0: I don't know where to tell you to put your money. But do you agree? Do you want your starters playing preseason football, pal?
1: Absolutely not. No.
0: You're a Cowboys fan?
1: I am a Cowboy, 100%.
0: That's exactly why you're a lifelong loser. I appreciate the call. 310-840-4910 is the number. I want to let you all hear from the – well, I was gonna use that time to do a bad Scott Hall impersonation. Denton, you know how I feel about – I think my favorite moment in wrestling history is when the NWO invaded WCW and Scott Hall talked about the Nacho Man, really referring to the Macho Man, Randy Savage. The Mayo Man, Will Levis, had this to say – about what he believes he is as a starter in the NFL.
3: I know I've put the tape out there already that I'm a dang good quarterback in this league, and I'm even better than I ever have been. So,
4: the faith that you have a future as a starter in this league?
3: 100%. I know I'm, I think I'm. There are not 32 quarterbacks in this league better than me. I know that for sure.
0: So it'd be different if Will Levis was like the backup to Cam Ward. He's the third stringer behind Mitch Trubisky. How the hell? What do you mean there aren't 32? There may not be 32 quarterbacks better than you, but there are two on your roster, pal.
2: I think he's right. There are not 32 quarterbacks better than him. There's a lot more.
0: Yeah, I'm about to say, what?
2: At least
0: 42.
2: A lot longer than 32.
0: The last time we saw Will Levis play extended action, 13 touchdowns, 12 interceptions back in 2024. Can I be honest, Denton? I feel like we broke Will Levis. When I say we, I mean the Commanders. I think the Commanders broke Will Levis, if I'm being honest.
2: Tennessee is so broken. Why is their third-string quarterback doing a press conference?
0: That's the question of the show, bro.
2: Do you guys not have anybody else better to put in front of a press conference?
0: Yeah, that is strange as hell.
2: But did he just take over?
0: Like, who makes the? I gotta find out when we go to Command Land next, or when you go tomorrow. You ask, how do you guys determine who does media and goes to the podium? Because if they sent Sam Hartman's ass to the podium ever, it'd be the quietest, shortest press conference you've ever seen in your life.
2: They barely send Marcus Mariota, and he's well-known second-team guy.
0: Yeah. Will Levis better just be lucky he's getting airtime. And that's what he's going to do with it. He's fighting for his right to be a starter. Back to me saying that Washington broke Will Levis. He went 18 of 37. That's a 48% completion percentage, the lowest completion percentage of his career in a single game. He did throw two touchdowns, though. So maybe we didn't break him too bad.
2: The last tape that he was talking about, he was throwing the ball behind him.
0: Yeah. He's much better. That's the thing, Denton. He said he's much better than he was then. You know?
2: Low bar.
0: Did he just not play at all during 2025? I think he had an injury, if I'm not mistaken.
2: Well, I mean, they had Cam Ward, so they're like, hey, we're not putting you on the field.
0: But Cam Ward started every game from day one, right? I'm pretty sure, yeah.
2: Yeah, it's just interesting. He's a day one starter.
0: It's interesting that he didn't get any...
2: What is he going to learn from Will Levis, respectfully?
0: Well, yeah. What's he going to learn from Brian Daboll? Sorry, Tennessee fans. 310-840-4910 is the number here on Westwood One Sports Night. Final hour of power coming at you momentarily. It's been an interesting show to start here. While we have a couple of seconds, those of you that are just now joining us, just now tapping in, we appreciate you being here. Crazy, crazy Major League Baseball trade deadline. Our pal Grant Paulson, MLB Network Radio, joined us in the first hour of the show to break that all down. 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Final hour of power coming right at you here on a Monday night edition of Westwood One Sports Night. Elliot Shore Parks, Eagles insider for WIP in Philadelphia. He joins the show next, and you're going to hear him break down the Eagles. Stick around for what he thinks about the Commanders as well. That's next.
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17: A better life with Dr. Sanjay Gupta.
18: Even for people who fall asleep easily, staying asleep can be difficult. You wake up, your mind starts to race, you can't turn those thoughts off. Sleep experts say there are a few things you can try. Cognitive shuffling. That's when you choose a random, impersonal, non-emotional word. Then for each letter of that word, think of as many words that begin with each letter as you can before moving on to the next one. It distracts your brain from stress. It also mimics the fragmented thought patterns that usually occur as you drift off to sleep. Sensory grounding is something else. That's when you work through things you can hear, feel, see, smell, or taste. That helps you to be in the moment instead of dwelling on the past or the future. Or just do a mental walkthrough of a place you know well. Familiar but neutral imagery that can calm the brain. I'm Dr. Sanjay Gupta, helping you live a better life.
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1: All right, Westwood One Sports Night continues with the youngest in charge, Lynnell Willingham, getting you up to 3 a.m. Eastern Time. Super special guest hopping on the program with us tonight, our guy Elliot Shore Parks, who covers the Philadelphia Eagles for WIP in Philadelphia. You can check him out doing hits at all times of the day. I always hear you on the radio. Brother, I got to be honest with you. I'll big up you here to start because I said this to you in person. Your coverage absolutely stands alone in terms of the detail that you provide, the accuracy. Continue to kick butt, my friend. I'm happy that you were able to lock in with us, man.
2: Well, thank you very much. Look, there's a ton of really talented Eagles reporters. I'm lucky to work with them. And it was awesome to watch some practice with you, man, like talking about setting the edge with Nolan Smith. Not a lot of national-type reporters that come in know that type of detail. So very excited to talk some Eagles and NFC East with you.
1: Let's do it, man. Let's start with the offense. That's the big elephant in the room with this group. I was eager to see, you know, minus A.J. Brown, who gets the first crack with the starting offense. You saw a lot of Dontayvion Wicks, Devontae Smith, and Elijah Moore. No Mekhi Lemon today, so I won't even really ask you about him. A lot of people in attendance, including yourself, thought that today was Jalen's best practice of camp. What has stood out about him through the first couple of practices of camp, and then dating back to the spring as well?
2: Yeah, so, you know, I think it just shows the roller coaster that is training camp. If you were here on Saturday, this would probably be a much different discussion. But you were there on Monday, and Monday he looked awesome. I had him down at 14-16, three touchdowns. Did have an interception. I don't think that was his fault. Looked like a miscommunication in 7-on-7. But he had some of his best throws of training camp. He hit Elijah Moore over the middle twice on some really impressive throws. He had a few to Devontae that were really nice. He made a really nice play in the red zone where the pressure got there, rolled to his left, threw it back over the middle to Devontae in the front of the end zone. So I think it was a good reminder that they don't have A.J. Brown anymore. And we'll see if Mekhi Lemon can step up. We'll see how Dontayvion Wicks is. But if Jalen plays at a special level, they'll be a special team. That's very simply how it works in the NFL. You have a special quarterback, you have a good offense. So Jalen on Monday looked really good. Now, overall, I think it's been a somewhat slow start to the offense. The first 3 days, they didn't get in the end zone. They didn't look great. But I do think Jalen looks very comfortable under center with the play action stuff. Yes. There's been some times where he's held the ball a little bit, but I think even you could say it from watching today, like he does not look like a quarterback that's never done this before. And I think that's what Jalen would tell you. He would say he can play from under center. He just hasn't been asked to do it. So we'll see about the receivers. We'll see about the running game. I don't have as much concern about Jalen transitioning to under center. I think he looked very good doing it.
1: You've covered him throughout the entirety of his career, man. And, you know, he's a very polarizing dude. I'll admit, I have been very critical of, you know, how he has performed as a quarterback. Elliot, this is kind of how I describe Jalen. I think Jalen is a quarterback you win with, not a quarterback you win because of. Mm-hmm. I think the Eagles continuing to have a strong supporting cast will allow him to, you know, continue to step up. That's why I'm so eager to see him this year, minus A.J. Brown. The leadership stuff that you heard coming out of the offseason, just watching him interact with his teammates on a day-in, day-out basis, how much merit is it to some of that stuff, and kind of how do you see him interact with the guys?
2: Yeah, I might never cover a more interesting quarterback than Jalen, a more polarizing quarterback than Jalen, or a more successful quarterback than Jalen.
1: Right.
2: I mean, Jalen is the best quarterback in franchise history, and he is on a Hall of Fame track. We can all have our own opinions of him. He's been in the NFL for 5 years. He's been to two Super Bowls. He's won one. He has a Super Bowl MVP. He wins all the time. He's one of the best rushing quarterbacks of all time. Like, those are just the facts, right? So then we can get to, do they win because of him or do they win with him? My firm belief in covering the NFL is you win always because of your quarterback. And now he's had great players around him, but I'll tell you this, the Eagles didn't win a ton before he got there. If you look from the past 10 years before Jalen got there, they won the Super Bowl in 2017, absolutely an unbelievable year. After that, they weren't really competitors in 18. They weren't really competitors in 19. They were terrible in 2020. Nobody wanted that head coaching job. Nobody wanted to work with Howie Roseman. Their defense was not loaded with all these players. Jalen comes in 2021. He takes him to the playoffs when nobody thought he could do that. And in 2022, he takes him to the Super Bowl. So I agree that a lot of the criticism Jalen gets can be fair at times, right? Like, he's not somebody that throws for 400 yards every game. He's not somebody that is going to lead the league in passing. But I know that before Jalen got here, I didn't cover an Eagles team that won double-digit games every year. Since Jalen's been here, they do. And so internally, I think they have questions about him. I think they wonder if he can run a pass-first offense, if he can do these things like be under center. And this is a big year for him because he doesn't have a lot of guaranteed money in his contract. In terms of the leadership, all that stuff, I think there's truth to it, but I also think when you have the biggest spotlight on you in maybe the NFL, being the quarterback of the Eagles, you're going to hear a lot of things. So my guess is this time next year when me and you are talking, Jalen is the quarterback of the Eagles, and he's on a new expensive contract.
1: It's going to be interesting to see, man, just what happens with him through 26. Probably one of the most fascinating teams to watch. I've been saying it all offseason, Elliot. I feel like they've got one of like the widest variants of any team in the NFL in terms of I can see it going a bunch of different ways. Like I can see this group, you know, getting hit with injuries and, you know, winning 6-7 games. I could also see them representing the NFC in the Super Bowl out at SoFi. What's going to be, in your mind, the key determining factor to either success or failure for the 26 Eagles?
2: Yeah, I think what's interesting about them is they have a lot of unknown, which they've not had in a long time. I mean, you go into the past few seasons saying they have an elite offense, they have an elite defense, they have a good head coach quarterback duo. We pretty much know what they're going to be. And I think this year there is some questions as to what they could be. Now, what's interesting, though, about them is I kind of think their floor is relatively high just because their defense is going to be so good. I think their defense could be the best defense in the NFL. I think almost a disappointing outcome would be them, like, would be maybe if they're fifth, right? Like, they have that much talent. And I think they play a somewhat stable schedule. I don't think it's an easy schedule. I don't think they got any real breaks from the schedule makers. But I think the combination of the defense of Jalen and of Nick Sirianni, in my opinion, puts them at 10 wins and really barring a ton of injuries. The question will be, is their offensive line good? If their offensive line is good, then I agree with you. I think they could. Look, the Rams look pretty good. It's going to be tough to get past them. But they also beat the Rams every time they play them. So, you know, right. You never know. I would say if the offensive line is good, this team could win 14 games. If the offensive line is bad or like struggles with injuries and they can't run the ball, then you're probably looking at 9 or 10 wins. But Nick Sirianni knows how to win games in the NFL. And I think with that defense, he'll be able to manage his way to 10 games, really kind of at the absolute worst.
1: For sure. And the offensive line is something I kind of want to double click on, Elliot, because, you know, Jeff Stoutland, I'm not actually familiar with who the name of the new offensive line coach. If you could tell us that.
2: Chris Cooper from the Vikings. Yeah.
1: Okay, from the Minnesota Vikings. I was not familiar with that. Just in terms of this offensive line and how their skill set translates to this blocking scheme, I feel like they're an athletic group. They're big. I mean, they're a hulking group, so I don't think people look at them as athletic. But I think Cam Jurgens spoke to it today. So little thinking that you have to do in a zone blocking scheme. You're either stepping left or right. It's pretty simple. There's not a whole lot of check at the line of scrimmage. How do you ultimately see them transitioning in this running game, and will they be able to bounce back from last year's failures as a running game?
2: Yeah, so I think last year really had a lot to do with the Super Bowl hangover. The Eagles have been one of the best franchises in the NFL since like 2000, and three of their worst years have been after the Super Bowl in 04, after the Super Bowl in 17, after the Super Bowl in 22, and after the Super Bowl in 24. Like, it's not that complicated. When the Eagles go to the Super Bowl, they don't do well with it the next year, but they also normally rebound back. So I think for the offensive line, we'll see how they adjust to it. You're right, on paper, they profile as a line that should be good at this. Lane Johnson's very athletic. Jordan Mailata, very athletic. Cam Jurgens, one of the most athletic centers in the league. Landon, probably not as quick as he used to be, but he can move a little bit too. So the Eagles, in my experience of covering them under Nick Sirianni, they do stuff for the players. They run the schemes for the players. This is the first time where I think they're just picking the scheme and hoping the players can do it. And we'll find out. Now, I do think they will do well at it, but I think it's, again, my biggest question with this offense is going to be, how's the offensive line play? And if they can run the ball and pass protect, they'll be really good. But I think it's fair to wonder, since they've never done it, and you know, there is injury concern, whether or not they'll be able to.
1: Elliot Shore Parks joins us right now. He is the Eagles reporter for WIP in Philadelphia. He's also the host of the Go Birds podcast. Give him a follow on the X app at Elliot Shore Parks. Man, there's so many different ways we can go with this football team. I do want to flip over to the defense because they have real size in the secondary, specifically at the outside corner spot. Rick Woolen looks every bit of the 6'2 that he is. I'm a huge Quinyon Mitchell fan, Elliot. I think he's come in right away and, you know, emerged as a top five corner in the sport. What's the weakness of this secondary, Elliot? I know they lost Reed Blankenship, so, like, you lose some leadership and special teams ability with that. who's kind of picking up the slack there, and is there an Achilles heel of his secondary?
2: Yeah, I think when you have Quinyon Cooper and Tariq Woolen, you know, it's hard to say you have a weakness. Now, Tariq Woolen, for as good as he can be, he is inconsistent, right? We saw in the playoffs some of the penalties that cost him the after the snap stuff that gifted the Rams a touchdown, right? Like, he is a player that I think you watch practice, and he's one of the most physically impressive corners I've ever covered in my time covering the Eagles. Like, it's wild he can move the way he does at his size, but there's a reason no team was willing to pay him a long-term deal. Like, he does have to go out and prove it. Now, he's been awesome so far. I think he will be awesome here. So the question is, what about the safeties? And that's really kind of the question. Andrew Mukuba is coming into his second year. He missed the second half of last year with a foot injury, was pretty up and down before that foot injury. They're going to start, I think, him and Marcus Epps when they're in nickel, which they will be most of the time. Marcus Epps is someone Vic Fangio trusts, but he's also a bit of an NFL journeyman. So the Eagles know that when you have a ton of talent and money at other places, you can't pay everybody. And safety is the one position they're going to try to squeak by with. So I think that would be the quote-unquote weakness. But, again, they should be a top-five defense in the NFL. So I don't think they have a true Achilles heel.
1: One guy I was just kicking my couch when he dropped to you guys, Jahad Campbell, man. For y'all to end up with him, for Philadelphia to end up with him is just ludicrous. He was, to me, a top-five player in the entire draft class going back to when he was taken. Year two of him in this defense – how important is it for him to take another step forward, and how does he kind of unlock what Vic Fangio wants to do?
2: Yeah, so one thing I really liked about Jahad coming out of the draft was the ability to potentially play edge. You look at his body type, you know, he did it somewhat at Alabama. He profiles athletically to guys like Micah Parsons and things like that, and he has that long frame you want for an edge. Now, they're giving up on him at edge. Vic Fangio said his days as an edge player are done. Yeah, he said that he might do it in spots places, but they're done training him there. So they are converting him to a full-time off-ball linebacker. And in my opinion, to be worth a first-round pick, you got to be top five in the league at that position if I'm using a first-round pick on a linebacker. Right. So I thought he showed promise last year. He is obviously a unique build for that position. He's long, he's fast, he can cover. From getting to know him, he's a huge football like tape nerd. He will watch tape all the time. So I think he has a good football IQ. The question is just, you know, playing more snaps, because last year when N'Kobe Dean came back, they took Jahad off the field. He didn't play as much. He handled it well, to his credit. But this year it's about, you know, can he be good against the run? He's probably a little light for a linebacker in terms of weight. But he can bring them stuff in terms of getting after the quarterback and blitzing. So for Jahad now, it's really just learning the ins and outs of playing in the NFL every week at the linebacker position. And yeah, I think with him and Zach Bond, they should have a pretty good linebacking core.
1: Last thing on the Eagles before we get you two or three NFL quick hitters before we let you out here. Elliot Shore Parks joins us, covers the Eagles for WIP in Philadelphia. Also the host of the Go Birds podcast. Make sure you check out his work. The two big boys in the middle, just freaks. I mean, and for them, every week that, you know, opposing offenses have to prepare for them, it's just a nightmare. Jordan Davis felt like really came on last year. He's got in the best shape of his life. With those two on the interior, do you think like they kind of set the tone for this defense and make or break it?
2: Yeah, I think anytime you can collapse the pocket up the middle, it almost doesn't matter who the rest of your defensive players are. Like, quarterbacks will tell you, like, the worst part about being a quarterback is if that pressure comes up the middle quickly. And that is what they're really good at. Now, they are in an interesting spot because they paid Jalen Carter to be the best defensive tackle in the NFL, and they paid Jordan Davis top five defensive tackle money. I think as of right now, neither can say they are that. Jalen Carter has shown potential, but 2023, he was probably not even a top 10 defensive tackle in the NFL. Jordan Davis has shown potential, but really only against the run. He has improved somewhat as a pass rusher, but he's still not a third down player in that regard. So they are both really good players. They are both guys that can win games for you. Jalen Carter specifically has shown he can take over a game and win. But I think Jordan Davis needs to improve as a pass rusher. And with Jalen Carter, it's about consistency. In the 3 years he's played in 2024, he was one of the best defensive players in the NFL. In 22 and 23, he wasn't. So we will see what type of Jalen Carter they get. But so far through practice, he's been unbelievable. He's making plays every day, nearly had an interception today. So I think they're very excited about it, but they're paying him a lot of money to be better players than really they have so far in their career.
1: Some NFL quick hitters before we get you out of here. Going to the AFC, looking at the Houston Texans and what that group is going to be in 2026, huge year for CJ Stroud. They're trying to figure out whether or not they're going to give him a contract or not. From watching him from afar, what do you make of CJ, and do you think Houston should be, you know, itching to lock him up long-term?
2: I don't think they should be itching to lock him up long-term without knowing the specifics of his contract. Unless you have to make a decision, I wouldn't make one. Now, they have a really good defense. They're a team that's expected to compete. And, you know, I think in some ways he shows, like, what Jalen does in Philadelphia is not just a result of talent. Like, he's got a good defense in Houston. He's got a very winnable division. He's got talented receivers. Like, I think CJ Stroud, when he first came out, like most people, I was super high on him. I loved how accurate he was. I think accuracy is such a key indicator of if you can be a good quarterback. His accuracy has suffered. You've seen him not play as well. So if I'm the Texans, I'm not itching to lock him up. But I also think he can make himself a lot of money. Like, if the Texans are really good this year, and I think they could be, then he can really kind of write a blank check next offseason. But I do think a prove it year, while it's probably frustrating for the player, can be a good thing sometimes.
1: I've been scratching my head at what's going on in Minnesota and why they're splitting the reps down the middle. I don't think it benefits either of those two quarterbacks, who are pretty, you know, dependent upon reps. They're both rhythm quarterbacks. What do you make of that competition in Minnesota, and who do you think ends up being the starter?
2: Yeah, someone that tracks every rep in practice with the Eagles, it's wild they're splitting reps. Now, I can kind of see the logic. Like, J.J. McCarthy was a first-round pick. I think Kyler Murray can be awesome with them, and they've put themselves in a tough spot. Like, I get the benefit, and I think you're right. They, neither of them will be put at the best in the best position they can be by having split reps. Reps are so important in training camp. Getting in a rhythm prior to the season is so important. Getting chemistry down, like, that stuff is crucial. If I were the Vikings, it is what it is at this point. You got to go to Kyler Murray. Like, I like JJ more than most people. As maybe a Jalen guy, seeing JJ win in Michigan mattered to me. The fact that he was able to do that. But it's not been good so far, and actions speak louder than words. If the Vikings truly thought JJ could be the guy, they wouldn't have signed Kyler Murray. So once you sign Kyler, you are making the decision for yourselves. Kyler's going to start week one, barring an injury. We all know this. Yeah. So at the end of the day, give Kyler the best chance to succeed. And then honestly, JJ's probably better off stepping back a little bit, not having the pressure of feeling like he failed in a quarterback competition, getting a bunch of second team reps, working on his game. And then maybe 2-3 years down the line, I mean, probably not in Minnesota, he can have a good NFL career. But the Vikings, if they want to win this year, I think you have to start giving the full reps to Kyler to get him ready for the season.
1: Looking at your crystal ball real quick, my friend, who does Elliott Shore Park see as kind of that team in the NFL that comes out of nowhere and surprises some folks? We get one every year.
2: Yeah.
1: Who do you have for this year?
2: So I'm a NFC guy. So, you know, I gotta probably stick there. I'm intrigued by the Giants. I really am. You look at last year and how many games they were up and they lost. Like, they could have been a 9-win team last year. And then you add John Harbaugh, and I think it's fair to question if he's still an elite head coach, because he's not had much playoff success recently, despite having Lamar Jackson. But he's certainly someone that knows how to win double-digit games, and he's someone that knows how to manage a game, and someone that I think, unlike Brian Daboll, can win those close games. So I think the Giants are going to have a really good defense. I think they've improved their offensive line. I think Jackson Dart showed flashes last year. We'll see if he can improve. It's hard from year one to year two if you're a quarterback to improve. A lot of them take a step back, and then, you know, once the NFL has tape on them. But I'm in on the Giants. Now, the issue is they play in a tough division. The Cowboys and Eagles are better than them. I think Washington's going to be terrible. So I do think I think Washington is like, could be done by midway point. You look at the start of their schedule, how bad their defense is going to be. Don't think they have good skill position players. Think Dan Quinn's era is kind of like in the end there. So I think they're a team that could be like 2-6 in the first 8 games. They have a really tough start to the schedule. So I look at the Giants, though, as a team that could potentially be a wild card team.
1: I got the chance to watch the Giants at the Greenbrier the other day. You're right on point. They're big up front along the offensive line. They got speed at linebacker with Tremaine Edmonds and Arville Reese. They're going to be definitely a tough group to contend with. Elliot, we appreciate you making some time for us, man. How can the folks check you out?
2: Yeah, follow me on Twitter for better or worse. Yeah. It can be a funner or frustrating experience. But at Elliott Shore Parks, and then the Go Birds pod. If you're an Eagles fan, every single day, 5 a.m., a new pod in your feed. So go check it out.
1: Elliott Shore Parks, ladies and gentlemen, we appreciate you giving us some time. More Westwood One Sports Tonight coming up on the other side.
0: Bears QB Caleb Williams is generating a ton of hype. Coach Ben Johnson, are you worried?
3: He's used to handling a lot of attention, so I'm not worried about that.
0: Is it all too much too soon for the Madden cover star? Westwood One Sports.
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19: Even for people who fall asleep easily, staying asleep can be difficult. You wake up, your mind starts to race, you can't turn those thoughts off. Sleep experts say there are a few things you can try. Cognitive shuffling. That's when you choose a random, impersonal, non-emotional word. Then for each letter of that word, think of as many words that begin with each letter as you can before moving on to the next one. It distracts your brain from stress. It also mimics the fragmented thought patterns that usually occur as you drift off to sleep. Sensory grounding is something else. That's when you work through things you can hear, feel, see, smell, or taste. That helps you to be in the moment instead of dwelling on the past or the future. Or just do a mental walkthrough of a place you know well. Familiar but neutral imagery that can calm the brain. I'm Dr. Sanjay Gupta, helping you live a better life.
0: 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Here's Lindell Willingham.
1: All right, welcome back. Westwood One Sports Night continues with the youngest in charge, Lindell Willingham, getting you up to 3 a.m. Eastern Time, making her show debut tonight here on Westwood One Sports Night. A friend of the program will be a frequent guest of the program. Our friend Addie Bates, who is one of the most knowledgeable baseball it's not Bob Nightingale, ladies and gentlemen. I promise you that. No, Addie Bates, the producer of the Drake Cole Show, also a longtime producer for MLB Network Radio, MLB Radio Network, rather. She is here, to talk trade deadline with us. Bates on Baseball, is that what we're officially calling you?
13: I think that's what Denton Day has titled it, and I think we got to trademark it. We do have to trademark it. Which, by the way, Lindell, how old are you again? Can I ask that? Am I allowed to ask that on the show?
1: No, you're actually not.
13: Okay, because I think this might be the youngest Westwood little duo we have going on right now.
1: I'm 28. I thought you were gonna try to dunk on my moniker. That's you can ask.
13: I'm 24. I'm 24. No, so I'm like Pipsqueak in charge. Yeah, I like it.
1: There we go. We're going to have some fun. We also brought you here to talk some Major League Baseball. I do want to start with the baseball, and he's not on tonight, one, because it's just the way the schedule is, and two, because his heart is probably broken into pieces. Our guy Josh Graham, big Royals fan. I mean, the front office ownership group of the Orioles, to me, giving a big middle finger to the fan base by moving off of Adley Rutschman. Now, the return they got back, pretty darn good. Was what we're going to get you to expound on, but just to be 2.5 games out of the final wild card spot and to make a move like this, what type of message do you send to your clubhouse and your fan base?
13: Yeah, it's never good when someone who is supposed to be part of your new core gets traded away, because it's no longer new because it wasn't working. Right now he's on the IL, Adley Rutschman, who's all-star catcher, by the way. He was part of that young core that was going to transform this team, Adley Rutschman, Jackson Holiday, and it just wasn't working out. So what do? They went to the AL East. They went to another team and said, hey, here you go. And here's also another catcher. You can have Jake Rogers and some cash. And in return, the Orioles are getting a whole bunch of prospects. So for this season, if we're just looking at this year, this is a win for the Red Sox. Rutschman will be back. It's just wrist inflammation. It's not like he had Tommy John or he has like an ACL injury. It's just inflammation, guys. You probably have that right now as we're speaking. So he will be back. And this is showing that the Red Sox want to win now. For the Orioles, if there is a lockout next year, it's not looking good. But in the future, the prospects that they got back, I mean, they got some of the Red Sox top prospects here. This is what it's going to be, the new chance to rebuild that young core that didn't work out the first time.
1: So you mentioned the return that they got for Rutschman and Boston being willing to part ways with some of the top prospects in their farm system. How do you comp that return to what Detroit got for Tarik Skubal? And I like when you put it, and I know baseball trades don't work this way, but if you're just putting the two players side by side, I mean, there's no world in which, the Orioles should get more back in return for Rutschman than Detroit does for Skubal. When you talk about, one, how good of a pitcher Skubal is, two, the importance of the pitching position rather than a hitter and a position player, like, what did you make of the Skubal deal from that context, seeing what, Rutschman was dealt for?
13: I think the Tigers should have waited, because when this Skubal deal came out, it was about 11 o'clock Eastern time Saturday night. The trade deadline was today, Monday at 6 p.m. Eastern. So they had so much time, but what's coming out is that the Tigers reached out to the Dodgers and said, hey, I want to make a deal tonight. That is what the Tigers said. They did not listen to other teams' offers, only a couple. That should tell you a lot. They just wanted to get the deal done. They could have gotten a bigger return if they would have waited till today. Because what you see on Monday, this is every single trade deadline. What you're going to see is teams just trying to buzzer beater, like, hey, we're sending this guy. We just need anything. We'll give you anything. We need, like, for one guy. And that's what we saw with Adley Rutschman. That is Craig Breslow telling you he's their president of baseball operations for the Red Sox, telling you, hey, no, we need to win now, and we're going to do whatever it takes. Whereas the Tigers, I think it was a bit of an embarrassment what they did. They should have listened to more teams. So all the arguments out there that are like, oh, man, our team, like, any team could have done it, that's actually false. The Tigers called the Dodgers and said, let's make a deal right now on Saturday night.
1: Eddie, what do you make of, and excuse me if you're one of these people, what do you make of the whiny baseball people that say, oh, my God, he got traded to the Dodgers? Here's my opinion on that before you give yours. The Dodgers had as good of a chance of acquiring him as anybody did. I know what people are going to say is, you know, look what they do from a payroll standpoint. They're the only team that's going to be able to pay him coming up this offseason. I don't believe that to be true at all. There's a lot of time between now and the offseason. What did you make of, you know, kind of the lack of aggression from other teams?
13: Yeah, I think the biggest example people have been throwing out there is the Brewers, a team who's always up there but just can't get over the hump. But here's the reason why the Brewers could not do what the Dodgers did. The Dodgers have the number one farm system in baseball. So on top of that, other than their star-studded cast that they have out there right now, their farm system is elite. The Brewers, they don't generate as much revenue, so they physically cannot pay their players as much as the Dodgers are, just based off of numbers alone. Their farm system, what it would have taken to get Skubal, it wouldn't have been their, like, 10th prospect or their 25th like it was for the Dodgers. Mm-hmm. This would have had to have been, like, their top 10. Like, 10 being, that would have been, oh, gosh, they need to put in more. They would have to give it up their 2, 3, 4, and 5 guy in order to get Skubal. And so what happens is that if the Brewers want to win in the future, they're depleting their farm system for basically a 2-month rental. Because who knows, really, if they could have re-signed Skubal for the asking price. I don't think they could have done that. I really don't. So what would have happened with a lot of these teams is that they deplete their farm system for a rental, and it kind of, you know, they puts them in a bad spot moving forward. Or you can be the Dodgers where, you know, this is just change you find in the couch. Like, oh, here's a quarter, here's Skubal. And then who cares if he's gone next year? Because guess what? Our farm system's still great, and we still have all of these stars. So that's why I don't think the argument that a lot of these other teams could have done it, it would have been detrimental long-term for a lot of these other markets.
1: When you look at kind of the Major League Baseball calendar in terms of when the collective bargaining agreement is set to expire, do you feel like the flurry of moves that we saw today had anything to do with, you know, organizations around the league thinking there's an impending, you know, work stoppage?
13: Well, Linnell, I hope you like Korean baseball. I hope you like Japanese baseball, because get ready to learn Korean baseball league. We'll be watching that at 2 a.m. together, okay? Because you'll be up on this show. Yeah, some of the moves that I saw, it was so obvious that these teams want to win now. We see AJ Preller, who is the general manager for the Padres, getting some big names at the buzzer beater. He needed those big names. He needed a Casey Mize, because it's now or never, because we don't know if there's going to be a next year. And from what I've heard from a lot of higher-ups and people who are in the league, and this is things that they have said out loud, that Skubal trade kind of just put a little nail in the coffin, boom, like there will be a lockout. Yeah. Is it going to be the entire season? I think so. I'm pretty confident that the players and owners are so far off that it would take a miracle. It would probably take a meteor striking the earth and us having to restart from ground one for us to somehow have baseball next year. That's how far apart they are.
1: Addie Bates joins us right now. Bates on baseball while she's on this program, giving us the latest on the Major League Baseball trade deadline. You can hear her dulcet tones every morning, 6 to 9 a.m. Eastern Time on the Drake Toll Show. She is also a hardworking producer for MLB Network Radio. Appreciate her giving us some time a couple hours after the trade deadline. Let's go to the Bronx Bombers for a second. Them getting a bat like Luis Garcia, who's having a career year, was having a career year at the plate for the Washington Nationals. What did you make of the return that DC got? And then ultimately from the Yankees perspective, and I kind of want you to harp on this, from the Yankees perspective, do you see him being a guy that comes in and is able to swing the bat the way that he did, the way he was in Washington?
13: What do we know about lefties at Yankee Stadium? Let's see here. There's that short porch. He's going to do amazing over there. That ballpark is built for him. And for a team like the Nationals who needed pitching, yes, I understand. You'll be like, wait a minute, Foster Griffin, they got, yes. But what they got in return for Luis Garcia Jr., they got four pitchers. They got four pitchers for him. And so I think it's a great deal. I think that the Nats have enough star power in their lineup up and down right now. So we're hitting, they're fine. But what do we know? Their bullpen is atrocious. Their rotation is mediocre at best. This was a great move for the Nationals to move, hey, we have some other guys who can fill your spot. The Yankees are going to do really well with Luis Garcia over with that short porch. And the pitchers that the Nats got in return may not help this year, may not help next year if there's no baseball. But in years to come, these prospects are going to be very beneficial to see the Nats finally bring back that 2019 Nats form again.
1: It felt like the theme of today, Addy, was starting pitchers getting moved. We saw the Chicago Cubs receive Kevin Gausman. How does he help their rotation in what they look to do here in the second half of the season?
13: The Chicago Cubs have been one of the streakiest teams this season, and they spent money in places where they really shouldn't have. Alex Bregman has been mediocre, and they know after this season they have a lot of free agents. And they have struggled with their starters. They just had to DFA Jameson Taillon because he wasn't doing well. He was not doing well. And some of their other guys, Tommy John surgery, injuries, the things that happen to every team, they're just super banged up right now. So what this is showing that the Cubs also want to compete not only with the Brewers in their own division, but they're saying, hey, we have what it takes. We also want to spend and take down the Dodgers. And this is something that Cubs fans have needed. Jed Hoyer, their general manager, people have been really mad about the deals he made last year. And so to get some of these names this year, this is what the Cubs needed to do to compete in the division and to compete in the National League as a whole. I think Gausman, when he was with the Blue Jays, he struggled a bit, but he's also that veteran pitcher that I think is going to bring up. That's what is important for the Cubs right now, is that veteran experience to that rotation. And I think he's going to be a great fit in Chicago.
1: When I asked you to dunk on someone for a second, Addie Bates, who, maybe there's multiple teams that you put in this bucket. Is there a loser of the Major League Baseball trade deadline, my friend?
13: Ooh, yeah,
1: What
13: they're
1: it
13: actually.
1: feels like.
13: Oh my goodness, there are plenty of losers. The Tigers are a big loser. I will say that. They dealt some of their, I mean, they dealt Derek Skubal and they got just a couple of prospects. They are a big loser in this. If you're a Giants fan, I apologize, but you're also a biggest loser. Your team is at least. I knew from the get-go that they were going to be sellers, and that's what they did. They had to get rid of some bad contracts with Elliot Ramos. They got rid of Robbie Ray. They were just shipping people out because, honestly, under Buster Posey, I know he's beloved in that city, but he hasn't done a great job as their president of baseball operations. And so I think what we're going to see is the Giants, they're not going to be as good. They weren't great. This Tony Vitello experiment has not been great. So they're a big loser of this trade deadline. And then also the entire AL West. Everybody did a bad job. They did a terrible job. When your biggest move is the Astros getting Dalton Varsho from the Toronto Blue Jays, that's not moving the needle for me. That's not making a big impact. The Mariners are a team who, on paper, they look great. They have these good names in their rotation. They have Brian Wu, George Kirby, all of these flattery names, and they're just not winning. That's the problem. So you would have thought, hey, we're this close in a bad division. Let's go be buyers. No, they didn't really do much. They got rid of Luis Castillo, and it was great that the White Sox took on that entire contract, but past that, the AL West is a loser, and the Yankees, they're losers because they should have done more. They really should have done more. When you see the Red Sox of all teams making these trades to get these big names like Adley Rutschman, and you're just sitting there, just twiddling your thumbs, hoping that, oh no, maybe the deadline's next Monday. That's what it looked like Brian Cashman was doing. It looked like he got his calendar messed up. It was so damn bad.
1: In terms of, I'm going to double click on the Yankees because I think they're fascinating. You mentioned streaky teams throughout the course of the year. They've been, relatively consistent, but the injury situation has really, hampered them. They're starting to get healthy here as we move past this deadline. What do you expect out of them in the second half of the season, and who do you think ultimately finishes at the top of that AL East?
13: I think some of their younger guys have really stood up and stepped up to the plate when they've needed to. And some of their pitchers, Cam Schlittler, has been dominant for them, especially when they've had a lot of injuries. But they're missing some key guys right now. They are missing their captain, Aaron Judge. They are missing Cody Bellinger for 4 to 6 weeks. Giancarlo Stanton is made of paper and needs to be bubble wrapped. He has no knees. He can't even run. So just even when he is back, just consider him out, okay, guys? But missing those key names of Aaron Judge and Cody Bellinger, that hurts the Yankees. Yeah. That hurts them a lot, and that's why they should have gone out. Like we said, Luis Garcia, that's a great bat to get, but you got to do a little bit more if you want to compete with teams in that AL East, like the Rays, who made some moves, and the Red Sox. If I'm looking at the AL East right now, if I had to put money down on it, I think the Red Sox are going to bounce back. They swept the Dodgers. They just swept the Dodgers, guys. And so they did that before all of these trades, and I think that they did really well at the deadline, so I'm curious to see how they're going to do afterwards. So I think it's going to be the Red Sox, and I think the Rays, man, they are one of those teams. You can't hate them. You really can't hate them because they're just always there. You're like, woo, like, good job, guys. Like, you play in a crappy, like, ballpark. Good luck. You got this.
1: Are you expecting a second-half collapse out of Tampa? Is that what I'm smelling from you?
13: I think they're a wild card at best. That's just what it is. I think that's just what the Rays have been, and unless it's 2020, but yeah, the shortened season. That's what they needed was a shortened season. Yeah, I think it's going to be maybe not necessarily a second half collapse, but it's going to be the Red Sox second half that's really just going to propel them to the top.
1: So you like Boston in the second half of the season. Is there any other team that you think could kind of, you know, come from out of nowhere here and make some noise in either the wild card race or a divisional race?
13: Yeah, if I'm looking at some of the divisional races, I don't think the White Sox are going to win their division. I think the Twins are a sneaky team, and their manager, Derek Shelton, has changed that team. He was with the Pirates last season, and he got let go, and it was just because that team didn't want to spend. But what he's done with the Twins, with the roster, it's not an impressive roster by any means, and they're right behind the White Sox. So I think the Twins could be one of those sneaky teams if I'm going over to the NL. I don't like the Padres. I don't like anybody else. It's the Dodgers over there. But if the Brewers can just get over that hump, then please, please, Brewers, take down the Dodgers, because you know you have some of the pitching to do it. It's just whether everything can be firing on all four cylinders.
1: Addy Bates joins us. Bates on Baseball here on Westwood One Sports Night as we recap the 2026 Major League Baseball trade deadline. You can hear her Monday through Friday, 6 to 9 a.m. Eastern Time on the Drake Toll Show. She is also one of the best producers in the world, MLB Network Radio. Just to name one of her many destinations. Addy, let's get off of baseball for a second. I told you we'd have some fun here on the program. That's what we see going across the border at the top. You're a Texas gal. You're also like a bowling dog, and I didn't realize this until I met you in person. First and foremost, I'm in Philadelphia right now.

0: on my damn stovetop and do something better than this. It's awful.
1: Well, the attitude from
0: that wasn't even a question. That was just me ranting. I'm sorry.
1: No, that's just Philly. I'm not shocked. I'm just going to say I'm not shocked by that. I'm sure you're going to get a bunch of Philly callers like, oh my gosh, she said that about Philly?
0: Well,
1: I mean it. I double down.
0: College football season. College football season coming up. Before we know it, Philly does equal ass and not the good kind. I just distracted myself with that comment. Let's try to get back on track. College football season will be here before we know it, Addy. You are a Texas gal, as I mentioned. You're a Longhorn fan as well. What do you think about Arch Manning and what they could do coming up here in 2026, the Texas Longhorns?
1: Arch Manning. If you compare Arch Manning at the end of last season from the beginning, the growth that Arch showed was insane. And that Texas team, we had an O-line that struggled, the receivers dropping easy passes. There's a reason why one of the receivers, Parker Livingston, went to Oklahoma, because he couldn't handle the Texas pressure. That's what it was. That's what it was, guys, okay? Arch Manning, I really think what he was able to go against last year with everyone, I think the entire world except Addy was against him. And you know what? He took it with stride, and he's going to work harder, and I've seen – videos and stuff. He looks good, and I like this Texas team. And that's not me like, oh my gosh, he's a homer. Yeah, there's some truth to that. There's some truth to that, okay? Because why would I talk bad about the future, you know, a friend of the show in the future, Arch Manning. But yeah, no, this Texas team, come on. Yeah. The SEC is theirs for taking. That's it, okay? John Mateer owned him last year. A&M owned him. Lane Kiffin, he's probably going to be flirting with some sorority girls. This is Arch's for taking.
0: Yeah, that's right up Lane's alley, it feels like. When I'm sure you heard the debate last week. Well, not even the debate. Coach Saban popping it at SEC Media Day, saying that, you know, the SEC is a deeper, better conference than the Big Ten. Just overall, what do you think is kind of the determining factor in what makes one conference better than another? Because I thought if you win the national championship, Addy, then your conference is naturally the best conference.
1: For football alone, yeah, I would say the Big Ten. For every other sport, give me the SEC. They dominate everywhere else. And I think that's where his comments, I think they go deeper than football, in my opinion. Mm-hmm. I think when he's looking at that, he says, you look at, this is sustained mm-hmm. success. Those are those two magic words that we always look for, sustained success. And that is what the SEC shows. Sure, last year they weren't in the national championship. Oh, boo-hoo. But look at all of their teams compared to some of these other conferences. The Big Ten, can Indiana repeat that? No. Ohio State and Michigan are your best choices. And again, Michigan's got the same Lane Kiffin problem where he's probably just going to be, you know, they're going to have some coach doing something nefarious.
0: That is
1: someone nefarious.
0: Yeah, it's a hell of a word, I would say. And a hell of a way to wrap this up. Before we let you go, I do want to get you to give a scalding hot, like, need to pour water on myself sort of take before we get out of here. For the National Football League, who do you have? Denton's probably wondering, well, how is he wet all of a sudden? Pause. What? Give me a bold prediction for the NFL season, Addy. I can't. Don't talk about being committed.
1: The Saints will win the NFC South. There is no question about that. The Saints will win the NFC South. They will take down Baker Mayfield. And the Bucs, who are already having their own little drama party over there, they will take down Tua, who Lord knows where he is, and Michael Penix Jr., who's missing a leg. They will take down the Panthers, who forgot that they were a team. Guys, book it right now. Whatever number it is at, the Saints will win the NFC South.
0: Get on that DraftKings Sportsbook app and go look at the odds for the New Orleans Saints to win the NFC South. That's based on baseball, college football, hoagies, and everything else you want in life. Addy Bates, ladies and gentlemen, appreciate you, Addy, giving us some time here tonight.
1: Of course. Y'all are the best anytime.
0: I am drenched, so I'm going to dry off and more Westwood One Sports Night next.
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21: I read this interesting story the other day, which was written by a colleague of mine, about why so-called, quote, admin nights are the new book club for busy adults. Now, I learned this is a term coined by journalist Chris Collin, who wrote about this life hack in the Wall Street Journal. An admin night is when people come together for a night, a fun night, while holding one another accountable to an assignment. The ones usually considered back burner tasks, the ones that you've been putting off. The person you choose to do an admin night with matters a lot because that's your accountability partner. That's what one person told us. People love the social aspect because it can bring these boring tasks to light, make them feel more fun, and where you go matters as well. You need to have enough space and hopefully not too many distractions. And again, don't forget to leave some time for fun. I'm Dr. Sanjay Gupta, helping you live a better life.
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0: It's your time to shine, pal.
1: Yeah, we're going to squeeze this in here. I don't have a lot of time, but this needs to get off my chest. The new Spider-Man movie is the best Marvel movie that they've made in at least 4 or 5 years. I mean, we're going like all the way back to Avengers Infinity War. I went and I saw it over the weekend. Tom Holland has surpassed Tobey Maguire as the best Spider-Man. Anyone that thinks otherwise is blinded by nostalgia. The movie was so good, dude. It was so, so good. And I didn't really have like super high expectations for it, but I just walked in there and I was like, this is an amazing movie. I love Tom Holland.
0: I love to hear that. My thing that I keep questioning when it comes to, and this is going to make me sound like I just hate Marvel and everything, but I don't. How do they come up with so many different plots? Like,
1: I mean, they have like hundreds of years of comics to play off of. So like they're pulling from a bunch of different comics, putting certain spins on it. I mean, Spider-Man's been around for almost 100 years on the nose.
0: Jeez.
1: He's old.
0: A lot of people kind of expressed what you just said on my social media, reading my timeline. A lot of people felt that way about the movie. Last time I went to the movies, I fell asleep and snored and almost got kicked out. So that's bad. Thank you, Denton Day. Thank you to all the guests that joined us. Thank you, Oliver Popular. Back with you tomorrow here on Westwood One Sports.
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15: Now seems as good a time as any to remind you don't always have to take healthy habits to the extreme. Not only are you unlikely to stick with something that's difficult, even if you can keep it up, it's probably going to be to the detriment of something else. 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So if you're on a quest to improve your health, I promise the basics are going to take you much further. I'm talking about diet, try and be as plant-based as possible, exercise, meaning multiple rounds of cardio and strength training, and sleep. For most people, 7 to 9 hours a night. 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

0: 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Addie Bates produces, Laura Jimenez runs the board, and the dust is settled. The MLB trade deadline yesterday at 6 o'clock Eastern time over. And now we know if your team will win the World Series. Good morning. You have one entity to thank. You have one name to thank for what went down yesterday across Major League Baseball and what went down at the trade deadline. That entity, that word, that name, Dodgers. Now look, I'll tell you this. I'm a born-again Texas Rangers fan. Grew up in the state of Arkansas loving the Texas Rangers. Man, 2010, 2011, couldn't beat it. Something about it. 310-840-4910. I'm no Dodgers fan. I'm not happy with what the Dodgers are doing. I don't think that this is something to relish in the sport of baseball, professional sports, that all these stars get to go to one team, be a part of one roster, and be one mainstay, and one word can make the whole league spin. But that's what the Dodgers are. Incredible farm system? Absolutely. Willingness to spend? Oh, yeah. Wanting to take those farm system pieces and trade them to ensure they can continue to win now? You bet. A lucrative TV deal, $8 billion over the course of 25 years, that the MLB actually gave you breaks on because you filed for bankruptcy in 2011. All these things are very real, and they pertain to the Los Angeles Dodgers. 310-840-4910. But I, as a born-again Texas Rangers fan, don't have to like this. I don't have to be happy that one team carries the weight of the star power of Major League Baseball. Oh, and they just got Tarek Skubal, the two-time Cy Young winner, back-to-back Cy Young winner in the American League for the from the Detroit Tigers to the Dodgers. I don't have to be happy with any of that. But here's one thing I have to accept. Is the Dodgers have forced every team in baseball who wants to win, every team in baseball who wants to win right now, to not just go get one guy. To not go get, hey, let's go get kind of the middle of the road piece over here, and hopefully we can put him in the back end of the bullpen. And hey, we're one Koji Uehara away from a World Series. Hey, we just need somebody that can play catcher half the no. What the Dodgers have forced the rest of baseball into is greatness. Because if you're going to beat the Dodgers, the super team of the century, you're going to have to do it with greatness. Shohei Ohtani, to Mookie Betts, to Freddie Freeman, to Yoshinobu Yamamoto, to Will Smith, Tyler Glasnow, to now Tarek Skubal, a roster's Dodger. I'm not halfway there on the names that are commonplace in baseball today. If you watch baseball, the Dodgers are the super team of the century. And what happened yesterday? The Red Sox bringing in Adley Rutschman, the all-star catcher for the Baltimore Orioles, or bringing in Eric Miller, reliever from the Giants. What happened yesterday for the Boston Red Sox is a direct result of, we want to win the World Series. Like, we see it now. We need to go do it now. We don't want to prepare for 4 or 5 years down the road. Let's go get a couple. Hey, if we grab a couple of young pieces, a couple of farm system guys, we can compete next season. No. Let's go win now. How do we do it? Stars. The Chicago Cubs. Let's go win now. How do we do it? Stars. Kevin Gausman. For the Toronto Blue Jays to Chicago. Let's go win right now. Why? Your window of opportunity is open in baseball. You see it, you take it. 310-840-4910. Are the Dodgers saving baseball? Now, the reason I bring up being a Texas Rangers fan, the Drake Toll Show, Westwood One Sports, the Westwood One Sports app. Drake Toll with you, talking MLB trade deadline. The reason I bring up a team like the Texas Rangers is nothing could have been sadder at the trade deadline than the AL West. For the Red Sox to win, for the Red Sox to go get Adley Rutschman, and that be the big trade yesterday, or for the Dodgers to get Tarek Skubal, for the Philadelphia Phillies to say, hey, what if we can go out at the trade deadline and try to compete, try to win, try to make a World Series out of this year? In that world, where are the Texas Rangers? Where are the Houston Astros? Where is anybody in the AL West? As the Angels were like the one team that won the trade deadline to me out of the West, and it's because they sold everybody. It's because they doled everybody out to get prospects. They're the one team that prepared. I need somebody in Dallas to please call me. This morning and last night, new details emerging that Jacob DeGrom, Texas Rangers ace when he's healthy, was on the trade block and had to use his no-trade clause to ensure that he remained a Texas Ranger. How does that make you feel? With the rest of the world getting better, your team yesterday, the Texas Rangers, your team yesterday, the LA Angels, your team yesterday, the Houston Astros out of the AL West, that is just so incredibly putrid, historically bad in the American League this year, they did nothing. How does that make you feel, huh? 310-840-4910. When the rest of the world is bending at the whim of the Los Angeles Dodgers, there were teams yesterday who said, we don't really see a need to win. And there were others that could have taken it too far. You know, I, as I was researching for the show today, going through the winners and the losers of the trade deadline, seeing the Chicago Cubs bolster their roster with Clay Holmes or Kevin Gausman, seeing the San Diego Padres go out and win and want to win with Casey Mize from the Tigers, or Cy Young winner Robbie Ray to come in and fix a rotation that needs some fixing. You kept Mason Miller, back-end guy who, bang, can give you an opportunity to win in the postseason. Or even the Cleveland Guardians, who got Foster Griffin and Nathaniel Lowe. I was researching today some of the big winners where I don't think you can argue the Guards did well. The Padres with Ray and Mize did well. The Cubs with Holm and Gausman did well. But what about the Boston Red Sox? Well, while they made the biggest splash yesterday of getting Adley Rutschman, Is a team opening a window for a World Series when they're third in their division and hoping to continue the momentum of a mid-season push? Is that team wise to buy? I don't think Craig Breslow in Boston cares. I don't think that Craig Breslow is upset that the people who are pushing back saying, I don't know, you know, we have an interim coach. We fired our coach, Alex Cora, 4 months ago. Then, Craig Breslow, who brings in Chad Tracy, just the everyman. Hey, I know you haven't been a manager in Major League Baseball before, but you're the interim guy for the Boston Red Sox. Congrats. Nice job going 14 games below 500 early in the year, and this season being a wash. Then all of a sudden, you wake up, and the Red Sox have won 15 straight, and they're 5.5 games back out of leading the American League East. The Yankees didn't buy enough. The Rays didn't move. The Red Sox made a push, but was it too much? That's the dissent. Did the Red Sox try to do too much? Here is the president of baseball operations, Craig Breslow, on why he swung big to win now.
1: You know, probably not for me to characterize our approach outside of saying that over the last month and a half or so, this team has demonstrated just an incredible resilience and relentlessness, and put itself, you know, kind of firmly in the playoff picture, and they deserved, and our fans deserve, you know, our efforts, the efforts from the front office to try and find ways to make it better. And I don't think that necessarily has to exist in conflict or compete with sustainability, you know. And I think when you look at the control that a lot of the guys had that we brought in, you know, you can see a core of players that should be here for many years into the future.
0: The last piece, that last little nugget, players who can be here into the future. When I first listened to this, that's what caught me. Is Craig Breslow is not just preparing to win in the now with an Adley Rutschman. He wants to win in the future with an Adley Rutschman. The Drake Toll Show, Westwood One Sports, the Westwood One Sports app, talking the MLB trade deadline. And for Adley Rutschman, the catcher of the Baltimore Orioles, to make his way to the Boston Red Sox, it's Craig Breslow saying, we trust Chad Tracy, the interim coach, who is still the interim, where we haven't removed that tag yet because we're still third in the AL East. And we trust our core to win, not just now, but later as well, with Aroldis Chapman on the back end, the same guy who helped the Rangers win the World Series in 2020. Aroldis Chapman, who's this ageless, timeless piece in Major League Baseball that's been great for the Boston Red Sox this year. The Red Sox want to win the World Series. Craig Breslow, the president of baseball operations, is telling you the Red Sox want to win the World Series in a season they're third in their division, but they played so well the last month and a half of the year that instead of selling, instead of giving away stars, instead of, we haven't won a playoff, we haven't won a playoff again. It's been 8 years since we won a playoff series. It's been a little bit. No. The Red Sox want to win now. And who's pushing this? Who's stirring the drink? Who's making this happen? The LA Dodgers. The LA Dodgers are pushing baseball in this direction. And it's damn good for baseball. 310-840-4910. You can call or text the Drake Toll Show, Westwood One Sports, the Westwood One Sports app, Sirius XM Channel 375, the Drake Toll Show YouTube channel. Am I giving the Dodgers too much credit? Moves like Tarek Skubal, stars like a Yamamoto or an Otani. Am I giving the Dodgers too much credit for where baseball is today because everybody is chasing one thing? Maybe I'm off here. As I sat down yesterday to really build out this whole idea that the Dodgers are pushing Major League Baseball toward a more elite level, I started to think, man, it feels like today more than ever, there are 8 to 10 teams that are carrying the bulk of the stars. The 8 to 10 teams that want to pay, the franchises whose owners say, well, we're not going to be cheap. We'll dole out enough money to have the big names on our roster. And maybe the Red Sox are becoming that. Grabbing Adley Rutschman or Jake Rogers, Eric Miller yesterday. Maybe the Red Sox want to be in that conversation. The Cubs want to be in that conversation for the top 8 or 10 teams that are so top-heavy they carry the stars of baseball. It didn't feel like that 10 years ago. It didn't feel like there was one team that was driving the entire ship of a league. It did not feel like everybody was pushing to chase that guy. It didn't feel like all of the talent in Major League Baseball, all the big names in Major League Baseball now play for the same 8 or 10 teams, and the other 20 get lost. No, it didn't feel like that. But now, in an effort to chase the Dodgers, if you want to beat the Dodgers, you have to have 5 guys who are household names, staple guys, we know who they are, in your rotation, in your lineup. Because the Dodgers have 15 of those. The beauty of the sport of baseball is the parity of the sport of baseball. Anybody can beat the Dodgers any given night. The Red Sox, without Adley Rutschman, just swept the Dodgers. That's what I was told. That's supposed to be the true straw. That's the straw that stirs the drink in baseball. There's anybody can win. There's so much parity. There's so much chance to this that not everybody's going to sell out to beat the Dodgers. But then I'm looking at the top teams. I'm looking at the teams in the middle. I'm looking at the Cubs and the Red Sox, who have no expectation to win a World Series, who said, oop, if the window's just a little bit open, we maybe don't love the future of baseball enough. If the window's a little bit open, we maybe don't love the future of baseball enough to win then. We need to win now. So there are two pieces. Let me unpack that for you. There are two pieces of why I think the Dodgers are in this case, and the owners see the Dodgers as this corner piece of baseball. And the first being, they have all the star power, right? So your team has to reload and grab the star names, the big names, or if your team at the trade deadline just didn't move, you have a frustration. If you're the Detroit Tigers and you sold, or you're the Milwaukee Brewers and you didn't buy, or you didn't buy enough, if you're the Baltimore Orioles and you sold, you have a frustration that your team did not go chase the Dodgers. That's the one side, that they are helping build talent at the top end of Major League Baseball. The other side, the owners are happy to do this. Tarek Skubal, it was written in the stars, was always meant to be a Dodger. Everybody's gotten together in a room, seemingly, in the ownership group of Major League Baseball, and said, hey, what if we send all of our best players to L.A.? To the point it frustrates every other baseball player to the nth degree, and they say at the end of this, fine, give me a salary cap. What if we frustrate everybody so much, we frustrate the players so much that without a salary cap, a team like the Dodgers can exist? And they get to the breaking point where they say, I've had enough. I'm tired of watching the Dodgers win. I'm tired of watching the Dodgers have a leg up on everybody else. Fine. We, the players, will sign on to a salary cap. We will cap how much money we can make. That seems to be the goal for the owners, is they want to save baseball through building a super team in Los Angeles to make the players so perturbed that they'll agree to the owner's terms. They'll see how bad baseball can get, and at the collective bargaining agreement table, the players will bow down to the owners and take a salary cap. That's two things that could somehow help baseball out of the LA Dodgers. Is one, my goodness, everybody competing to beat the Dodgers is helping baseball become so top heavy. There are star laden teams that kids can buy into and enjoy. And on the other side, on the other point, the Dodgers might be saving us from a lockout. If they get so good, if this gets so bad for the players, if they hate the idea that without a salary cap, there can be super teams who pay out the ass, then at that point, maybe they are more ready to sign the dotted line toward a salary cap. And that dotted line is what needs to be signed for us to play baseball in 2027. The Dodgers are creating other super teams. The Dodgers are creating a need for teams who want to win a World Series to get big name A-list talent. Hello, Boston Red Sox and Adley Rutschman. And the Dodgers are creating an environment where players are saying, hey, we don't want super teams. Okay, well, if you don't want super teams, then sign this. It says salary cap. There's one team. There's one name. There's one organization that is changing the face of baseball. It's the Los Angeles Dodgers. But does that mean the Dodgers are killing baseball? Can you take the word changing and morph it into killing? Are the Dodgers killing baseball? It seems that Tarek Skubal believes the opposite. I'll explain when we come back. 310-840-4910. Taking your calls and your texts. Texts already rolling in this morning. 310-840-4910. I still need another Texas Rangers fan, a Houston Astros fan. I need somebody to help me reckon with why the AL West just did nothing. Come on, move, do something. 310-840-4910. When we come back, are the Dodgers killing baseball? 310-840-4910. This is the Drake Toll Show.

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21: 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That really works for me. I'm Dr. Sanjay Gupta, helping you live a better life.
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25: It is the Drake Toll Show. Are the Dodgers killing baseball? 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And I've been asking for a Texas, somebody in the AL West help me. How the AL West collectively did nothing. They didn't really sell, the Angels sold, but the A's didn't, the Rangers, they didn't really buy, just nothing happened. Nobody budged. Now let's go out to Fort Worth on the phone line. Declan in Fort Worth, a Texas Rangers fan, as asked for. You're on the Drake Toll Show. Good morning.
26: Hello. First, thank you for my call. And before I say anything, I want to say y'all been doing a great job. Almost with one. So, and thanks for the call.
25: Well, thanks, Declan. That means a lot, man. How do you feel about the Rangers yesterday at the trade deadline?
26: They should have done more. And I'm glad they didn't trade DeGrom, because he is one of the like keystone starting pieces that we have. But they should have traded Steer, because I think they could get him traded before he gets not good enough to where he's not good to get anybody in return.
25: That's it. This is a good point. And so you feel like the Rangers, they kept DeGrom, which is good, but they didn't buy enough. They didn't get enough pieces to compete for the postseason, or do you still think the Rangers are in a spot to make the playoffs?
26: It just depends on how I feel like the entire AL West is going to be a mediocre thing. If anyone's going to know that, they're going to be like 80-70 or something like that. And still, wait, no, 80-80, somewhere around there. That's how we're making the playoffs. There's no team that really stands out except for the Mariners. They're great on paper, but they can't perform as of now. Like, they just can't win.
25: That's good. Good stuff, Declan, man. Thanks. Appreciate your call. Hope to hear from you again. All right, let's go over it. Declan, he's my Rangers guy. He's our Rangers expert today. 310-840-4910. And I think he's spot on. The Rangers wanted to deal Jacob DeGrom. DeGrom is the guy who says, no, let's block this thing. I've got the no trade clause. I'm not going anywhere. I like it here in Texas. So Jacob DeGrom, one of the stars of the roster, helped keep his team from selling. Help keep let's keep the team together in an AL West that's mediocre enough. That's Declan's word. He said mediocre. It's a good word. It's a nicer word than what I've been using. For an AL West, it's mediocre enough to where the Rangers are only 2.5 games back of the division leader, the Houston Astros, despite being 55-58, 3 games below 500. Now, should the Rangers have grabbed another piece? A couple more stars, a couple more names. Yeah, you might be one or two guys away from the playoffs in the AL West. Everyone's window is open right now because of how bad the division is. Let's bring in baseball expert and the producer of the Drake Toll Show, Addy Bates. Good morning, Addy. Thoughts on Declan and his Texas Rangers AL West deducing here?
0: I mean, he's spot on. And Jacob DeGrom, by the way, it was reported that he declined his no-trade clause. He invoked it for which team? The Atlanta Braves. Could you imagine the haul that Texas would have gotten back for this pitcher who just turned 38? And he's right on the money with Corey Seager. That is a guy that their GM, the Rangers GM, Chris Young, was saying that they were trying to move on from, and they couldn't because he's also just, you know, not performing to the highest level. And they need more people to help them win. He's great. He's a great name on paper, and he's done a lot of great things for them, but he's also been very injured. So I think Declan was spot on. And what it's going to take to win the AL West is a mediocre team who's probably going to get knocked out pretty quickly in the postseason.
25: 310-840-4910. You can join Declan. Look, and jump into the Drake Toll Show this morning as the AL West does not budge, and the AL as a whole is still inferior in totality in comparison to the NL, where teams like the Tampa Bay Rays, the AL East is the only division in the American League with a team above 60 wins. Three teams above 60 wins. The AL Central and the AL West have been terrible. No teams in those two divisions that have 60 plus wins. In the National League, it takes 60 wins to be in the conversation for a wild card at this point. The Milwaukee Brewers, Chicago Cubs, LA Dodgers, even the Arizona Diamondbacks carry 60 wins the 2026 campaign. The AL can't seem to get there. And again, yesterday's moves all felt like moves to go beat the Dodgers. And if your team did not move, then you're accepting that the Dodgers are above you. But are the Dodgers, and not just above you, but above you to the point where you can't compete, we're paying more money is not going to help you win because you can't beat the Dodgers. You're folding in comparison to Los Angeles. But does that mean the Dodgers are killing baseball? Everybody's mad. No, not the Dodgers, not the super team. I hate the Dodgers. Tarek Skubal, their new Cy Young winning star who moved from the Detroit Tigers to the LA Dodgers, says he doesn't care about your feelings and does not sympathize with those who don't like the LA Dodgers.
1: Every team could trade for me. You know, every team could make that acquisition. And you know, I don't really sympathize with people that blame the Dodgers for anything they've done. You know, they've developed a really good organization. They draft well. They acquire talent really well. They retain talent. It's a winning organization. Now the complaints seem to be because they've won the last two World Series. You know, I don't think it was like that 3 years ago. So I don't really sympathize with people that are complaining because the Dodgers, you know, do all the right things.
25: I sympathize. Pick me, please, over here. I sympathize with those who are complaining. And the reason I sympathize with those who are complaining is it feels like, and it feels like might be the wrong way to put this, it is as though the owners in Major League Baseball are ensuring, the GMs in Major League Baseball are ensuring the Dodgers get better and better and better. For Skubal to say, anybody could have traded for me, I don't think that's right. We now have information that the Tigers reached out to the Dodgers on Saturday and said, let's make a deal. We have multiple national reporters aggregating the same story from similar or different sort of, that they are telling us that the Tigers wanted to send Tarek Skubal to the Dodgers. Why? Because it benefits the owners for the Dodgers to get better and better and better. Now, before we bring in, once again, our notable MLB Network radio host, Addie Bates, who made multiple national appearances yesterday. Yes, host. I said host. Before we bring you back in, here's the way I see it. Here's the context of this. Here's what you need to understand. The owners and the players are going to meet before December 1st somewhere, and they'll continue to meet to sign a collective bargaining agreement. The owners want a salary cap. They're tired of the Dodgers paying $430 million and winning. The players are saying, I don't want a salary cap. Please don't limit the money that I can make. The owners believe, this is my theory, the owners believe we can make the Dodgers so strong that players get so frustrated and they're so fed up with one organization having all the money and all the stars and all the power and all the players that maybe they'll sign the salary cap just to stop the Dodgers. The owners believe if they can take all the talent in Major League Baseball and put it on the Dodgers that the players are get so mad they'll sign a salary cap. Addie Bates, good morning. Am I that far off?
0: Good morning. This is my favorite conspiracy theory. I said it on Black and Abdallah yesterday. Like, I want to get the tinfoil hat and put it on because I'm backing this theory. And here's the thing. Timing is everything, right? When did this Skubal deal go down? It was Saturday night, and the trade deadline was yesterday at 6 p.m. And they called the Dodgers and they were like, hey, we just want to get a deal done. If they would have waited until yesterday and heard from other teams, they could have gotten a whole bunch more back. We saw what the Red Sox gave up for Adley Rutschman. We've seen what other teams are giving up for players who are not, you know, different positions. I get it, but not as, you know, high of a caliber player as Tarek Skubal. So the fact that the Tigers called the Dodgers and said, let's make a deal 2 days before the trade deadline, that just screams fishy, guys. They could have waited, and they could have gotten more as time went on, but they didn't. It happened on a Saturday night at 11 o'clock. That should tell you a lot about where the owners are right now.
25: On top of this, the owners, by the way, aren't trading their guys to the New York Mets. They're strategic. We're going to the Dodgers. Let's send our best guys to the Dodgers. The Mets aren't going to move the needle here. On top of this, what it does, another, let's go down this exit, is we've now painted the luxury tax as a failure. League leadership needed a smoking gun to prove the competitive balance tax, the thing that's supposed to be a quasi-salary cap. That thing had teeth of a marshmallow. When the Dodgers have a $170 million luxury tax check that they have to write in a year's time, they have to give the commissioner's office, it gives every piece of momentum that the owners need to say, hey, look, your proposed salary cap, your salary cap in the sky, we'll just tax the teams that are paying that much. We'll just tax the teams, and that'll keep squads from giving out that much money. It doesn't work. You need a hard salary cap and a hard ceiling. The luxury tax is failing. Once again, Addy, let's go down that exit. Is the luxury tax at play for why owners are trying to ensure we get a hard salary cap?
0: The luxury, whenever your organization can afford it, just a little tax, they're just going to go past it. That's happened with other teams, the Dodgers, the Mets. There are certain teams like the Houston Astros. Yeah, they have won in the past, but they don't want to go over and pay the luxury tax because they are not as big of a market as New York, Chicago, LA. So some of the owners, yeah, they don't care. The smaller market teams, I think that goes into effect, and that's why they cannot spend as much. I'm tired of the argument of people saying, hey, your team could do it too, when that is simply not true. And the big thing, you touched on it yesterday, the reason why these teams are able to spend like the Dodgers is because they're grandfathered into these kind of like whenever they went bankrupt and how much they have to pay each year. The Dodgers pay into the system like they are still bankrupt, and we know for a fact they are not. So those are two things that go into it. The luxury tax, if you are a successful team like the Dodgers and you have a lot of money, you don't really think about it that much because who cares? You know, it's a quarter in the couch. You got it right there. Just pay it off.
25: Yeah, a little context there. 2011, Dodgers file for bankruptcy and Major League Baseball gives them a break on their TV deal worth over $8 billion. So instead of having to pool their TV money to the rest of the league like most organizations do, the Dodgers, with their break, retained $66 million a year that should go into that pool. But Major League Baseball said, oh, they're poor, they're bankrupt. And now it's come back to bite everybody else. Let's take you back out of the phone lines. Muhammad in Detroit on the trade deadline. Good morning. You're on the Drake Toll Show.
2: Good morning. How are you doing?
25: Doing very well. How did the trade deadline go for you?
2: I'm kind of indifferent on it. I think a lot of fans are being, like, somewhat unfair to see why, just because I think we're kind of forgetting that Ray Davis cut the budget by about $40 million and then gave us like almost no room to work with in terms of acquiring pieces, both in the offseason and this upcoming season. And then I think his hands are tied with his current contract just because of these like no trade clauses with DeGrom and Eovaldi and soon to be Seager. And I understand some fans want to, you know, have a fire sale, but at the same time, what's a fire sale if you're truly not acquiring a team's top 15 or 10 prospects, you know?
25: It's great. Perfect, Muhammad. I appreciate the call. Appreciate the feedback there. You're talking Texas Rangers, right, Ray Davis?
2: Correct, yeah.
25: Yep. All right, if you're in the front office, you're the Texas Rangers, what move do you make?
2: I like the Chase Silseth move. You get a guy with some form of control going into next year, so you're not kind of dumpster diving for another bullpen next year. I like the Logan Ohapi, low risk type move. If I was Texas, I would have been opposed to acquiring some of these like low leverage bullpen arms and just stand pat, just because we don't know what's going to happen in 2027. You don't want to go acquire another agent guy who you might lose a year off of in 2027, and you don't want to acquire more money. I mean, contrary to what a lot of people are saying, a week ago we were considered, well, buyers, and then a week later we're sellers. I just don't think you can change the direction of a franchise in a week. I think the AL West is closed. We have a good stretch of games coming up. I mean, I think you just let it ride, and you don't further mortgage your future, and you just see what happens. You don't have budget to play with, and then you're contracted to want a deal and get rid of. You physically cannot. These guys have veto clauses. These guys don't have value, you know?
25: Hmm. Once again, Muhammad, appreciate that phone call. Let's break it down now. The 310-840-4910, by the way. A couple of really good calls there asking about the Texas Rangers. Quick blurb on them in the AL West. Two things I loved that he said. The first is the Rangers a week ago were a buy team, and a week later were a sell team. A week ago were leading the AL West. A week later, you get swept by the Houston Astros, and now, do we really need to go spend more money? Do we need to go grab more guys, more contracts? Do we need to win right now? Do we need to offload prospects? And the answer ended up being no. The Rangers stayed stagnant. And another thing he brought up there, Addy, is talking about how 2027, if we do not play baseball, going out and getting players who are aging right now is a bad idea because you're going to lose a year of them next season. And the Rangers didn't do that. Some baseball fans woke up today happy that their team didn't make too many drastic moves for older players or that their team got prospects because we might have a lockout next season that pertains to this collective bargaining agreement.
0: So how's the best way? Whenever you know you have a tight budget, what should you do? And that is when you need to trade away one of those big players so you can, one, clear some space, clear some cap space, and then also get some prospects in return. And that's what the Rangers should have done. But hey, the no trade clauses are in contracts for a reason. And you know what? Jacob deGrom invoked that for a reason. That's why he's there. It's a smart thing for the players to have those in their contracts. But we've seen other teams try to do this with the Houston Astros and Lance McCullers. They sent him to the Brewers. And it was basically just to get him off the roster, shed some salary. That's what it was. They still paid a portion of the contract, but they got some of that money off. If you are on a tight budget, that's what you should do. I'm not saying go on a fire sale, but if you know that there might be a lockout looming, just get rid of one of the big guys. Look at the Orioles. That's what they did yesterday with the Red Sox, and they got a bunch of prospects in return. That's all you have to do, just one of them. You don't need to go DeGrom, Corey Seager, Nathan Eovaldi. You don't have to go for all of them. I get what he was saying. But whenever there's a tight budget and you have a short amount of time to win, like win now, like this is what everybody's thinking. Like it's a win now moment right now. You got to think about this year. That's what you do.
25: Yeah, the Rangers, I don't know what the Rangers thought about, actually. Ray Davis was brought up, thanks to Muhammad there, the owner of the Texas Rangers, who has been described as cheap. I wouldn't go that far. I wouldn't say it, but he has been described in the past by others who aren't me as cheap. When we come back, we'll give you our biggest losers of the day. And I think the biggest loser might just be Diana Russini. She's back? Oh, yeah. 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What's going on with Diana Russini this time? 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
3: A Better Life with Dr. Sanjay Gupta.
4: 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Body weight workouts, when you do them the right way, can be really effective. Strength and conditioning specialist Dana Santis told us, with body weight training, you create progressive overload by changing joint angles, adding instability, or choosing more challenging variations of the same exercise. Two other factors driving progressive overload are time under tension and muscular fatigue. That means the amount of time your muscles are engaged during a movement, the slower the movement, the harder it will be until you reach the point where you can't do another rep with good form. You want to stop before you collapse. Also, remember this, pay attention to your breath. So important. Breathe out when you exert force. I'm Dr. Sanjay Gupta, helping you live a better life.
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0: Diana Russini, NFL insider with The Athletic, New York Times. The Athletic, come on, it's a massive publication, was in the headlines, what, a few months ago? When she was caught with Mike Vrabel. Russini, Vrabel, both married. You know where this is going. Vrabel, the head coach of the Patriots. Russini, the insider. And they're getting it on. Well, now she's back. And this time in the form of Aaron Rodgers, the Pittsburgh Steelers quarterback, who joined Pat McAfee this week. And it kicks off our biggest losers of the day. Biggest loser number one, Diana Russini. On the worldwide leader, Aaron Rodgers fires shots at ESPN while joining ESPN. Take a listen.
1: Reason why I know this, I was next to you.
2: What is the network doing? Like, you have literally an individual that maybe used to work at ESPN that covers our league at the highest level, and there's a major scandal, and it's just like,

0: nobody can talk about it? What are we even doing
1: personal
0: here?
1: Personal lives are personal lives. I feel like you of all people should know that.
2: Wow. Personal lives are personal lives is a great little nugget there from the cronies, the Pat McAfee Show, throwing that one back at Aaron Rodgers. But what a day it was yesterday on ESPN as Rodgers joined the fold with Pat McAfee and things got a little wild. Diana Rossini was brought back up, which leads to the question. I don't know if we've gotten to this enough. Last week, walking into training camp, what does Mike Vrabel have? What do? He walks in with a puppy. Why? Puppies are cute. They're going to love it. Everybody here is going to love the puppy. Come on. And it fell flat, believe it or not. When opening press conference, one cute dog can't save you from a cheating scandal over the offseason that involved the head coach of the New England Patriots who went to the Super Bowl last year. We'll give Rossini and Vrabel our biggest losers today. This reminds me, by the way, when he brings in the dog, when I was probably 14 years old, we had a cat named Coco. My mom loved this cat, by the way. Mom loved the cat. Dad never really liked cats. We had a cat named Coco and a cat named Frankie. Driving home one night, mom's like, hey, watch out in the driveway. The cat's out, Coco. And dad gives the line, cat better watch out for me. Ooh, never want to give that one. Never want to say that one. We get out of the car, go in the house. Normal night. Wake up the next morning, walk outside. Guess who's dead in the yard? Yeah, you landed the plane right there. We may have lost Coco. So in the effort myself to not freak my mom out, go find dad. Hey, dad, I think you, when you said Coco better watch out for me, may not have been the best verbiage to use there. Coco's in the yard. Dad goes to collect the cat, you know, prepare to tell my mom. Guess who he also ran over in the exact same moment? That's correct, Frankie. So now we're down to zero cats from the two that we had, both of them that lived outdoors. What does he do? What does he do? A la Mike Vrabel bringing the puppy into the press conference. That night, my father walks through the front door with a new cat from PetSmart, Roxy. And my mom says, that's weird. Why did you get a new cat? Oh! May have run over and killed both of our cats last night. Oh! She did not like that. She told him to take Roxy back to the pet store. Thankfully, he did not. Roxy lived a very long and happy life. But that's the equivalent. My father walking through the front door with a replacement cat to alert my mother of the other two cats that had perished. That is Mike Vrabel walking into a press conference with a puppy. True story, baby. Welcome to Arkansas.
3: Thank you, President Trump.
2: Biggest loser of the day. Got a text, Shannon from Alabama. Biggest loser of the deadline, the Angels and Mike Trout. Trout deserves a chance to compete for the postseason. He's had a relatively healthy year. Why not send him somewhere like the Phillies? Where Bryce Harper's on the record saying he wanted the Phillies to go get Mike Trout. Addy, big loser, Mike Trout here.
4: Sorry, I'm still not over the fact that your dad somehow hit two cats and didn't realize it until the next morning. Like, didn't hear the thump.
2: No, I mean, it's kind of crazy. I was in the truck as well. Couldn't have felt it. Couldn't have felt it.
4: Okay, so Mike Trout, biggest loser. Yeah, the Angels should have dealt him, just like they should have dealt Otani all those years ago, but they let him walk to free agency. And what they could have gotten from the Phillies for Mike Trout would have been incredible. I mean, they pivoted. They went to Luis Arraez. They reshaped their infield, outfield. If you want to say they pivoted, I don't think Mike Trout was ever really on the table. That would have been a good move for both teams. It would have. I think it would have rebuilt the farm system for the Angels, and Mike Trout would have been back home in Philly instead of, you know, hanging out in Anaheim, never winning a World Series.
2: Going through our biggest losers of the day on the Drake Toll Show, Westwood One Sports, the Westwood One Sports app, and we're asking, if the Dodgers are truly the biggest loser of the day, are they killing baseball? 310-840-4910. You can call or text 310-840-4910. Biggest loser of the day. How about Tucker Kraft? Well, actually, no. The opposite of Tucker Kraft and his knee that is indestructible. Here, ripping a page out of the president's book, here is Green Bay Packers tight end Tucker Kraft on his knee.
5: You know, my knee looks spectacular, almost like he had never seen a rehabilitation like mine. So the fact that we're getting those results, the data would speak for itself, and my comeback is ever ascending day by day.
2: You should have seen my knee. Many are saying it's the greatest knee they've ever seen. The doctors are saying they've never seen rehabilitation at this level. It's just the perfect quote. It's just the perfect. Tucker Kraft's knee is going to be okay, folks.
3: It was a tough cookie.
2: Finally, our biggest loser of the day, America. Tarek Skubal said, after being traded from the Detroit Tigers to the LA Dodgers, every team could trade for me. I don't sympathize with people that are complaining because the Dodgers do all the right things. Well, Major League Baseball kind of helps the Dodgers do all the right things. Let's not get too crazy here, Tarek. And not only that, but the Dodgers have created a world where the owners and the players hate each other so much, the owners are sending their best players to the Dodgers just to make everybody else in the league mad to the point they sign a salary cap. More on that when we come back. What does it mean the owners are colluding to help the Dodgers win? That's right. The rest of the league wants the Dodgers to win so that the players will bow down to the owners and say, please make the Dodgers stop, please. And the owners say the only way we can do that is a salary cap. So does that mean the Dodgers are killing baseball? Quite the opposite. It's Westwood One Sports, the Westwood One Sports app. More when we return on the Drake Toll Show.
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13: A better life with Dr. Sanjay Gupta.
14: As a parent, when you send your kid off to school in the morning, you know that they're going to be learning, they're going to be spending time with their friends. But a new study out of UCSF found adolescents are spending an average of 70 minutes of their school day on their phones. Now, some kids will say they need their phones to help with schoolwork, but this study found that they were spending the vast majority of their screen time on TikTok, Instagram, and Snapchat. Not really apps that you're going to be turning to for homework help. Now, the study's lead author said, don't blame kids for using their phones at school. Teach them how to resist them. Focus on what they'd get by putting them aside rather than what you're taking away. Explain how phones could hurt their academic performance and also remind them of this. Nothing takes the place of real face-to-face friendships. I'm Dr. Sanjay Gupta, helping you live a better life.
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0: The Dodgers are saving Major League Baseball. Do you think I like saying that? Do you think those words, when they roll off the tongue, are helpful for me? That I can sleep at night knowing what's happening in Los Angeles right now? That I can sleep tonight knowing that one franchise is dictating the direction of Major League Baseball and that was showcased again at the trade deadline? Do you think that's easy for me to reckon with here? I mean, you may have woken up a San Francisco Giants fan, a San Diego Padres fan. Heck, I'm a Texas Rangers fan. And thought, we're all making one push to beat the LA Dodgers. Everybody in Major League Baseball, you are trying to bolster a roster that can compete with the Los Angeles Dodgers. So the first thought, and the prevalent thought here is, well, then the Dodgers are killing baseball. The opening thought is the Dodgers must be killing baseball if everybody's chasing one thing. If everybody's seeing one thing, one team, one entity, one name, and they want to beat it, that's not good for the sport. To have one thing on a pedestal, that's not good for baseball. But what if, damn it, what if it is? This is the Drake Toll Show. Westwood One Sports, the Westwood One Sports app. 310-840-4910. 310-840-4910. The trade deadline has come to a close. The San Francisco Giants are decimated. The San Diego Padres, Casey Mize, Robbie Ray, have decided to bolster their arms to compete in 2026. There are teams that said this, hey, we see that there may be a lockout in 2027. We want to win now. We need to do it today. Our window might be a sliver of open. Let's put all of our chips into the basket of winning the World Series this season. Other teams said, whoa, hey, if there's a lockout next year, why would we go get high-end, big-money talent when we're just going to waste a year of their career, a year of them next season when we don't play baseball? Instead, let's go get great prospects that in 2 years' time will be effective for our major league team. And then there are the Texas Rangers, the AL West, the teams that said, I'm good. I don't need to do absolutely anything. I don't need to. I'm just going to sit right here and keep being bad. And maybe your squad is in that boat with the Giants who said, let's just give everybody away, hope for the best, and go home. And all of it boils down to the one question. If we're all chasing the Dodgers, if Major League Baseball is chasing the Dodgers, if the owners are colluding to send their stars to the Dodgers, just to force the issue on the salary cap conversation, then are the Dodgers killing baseball or saving baseball? Well, I'll tell you this. Tarek Skubal, the guy they traded for from the Detroit Tigers, he has no sympathy for you if you believe that the Dodgers are killing baseball. Let's take you to Tarek Skubal now.
1: Every team could trade for me. You know, every team could make that acquisition. And you know, I don't really sympathize with people that blame the Dodgers for anything they've done. You know, they've developed a really good organization. They draft well. They acquire talent really well. They retain talent. It's a winning organization. Now the complaints seem to be because they've won the last two World Series. You know, I don't think it was like that 3 years ago. So I don't really sympathize with people that are complaining because the Dodgers, you know, do all the right things.
0: Oh, Tarek, that's the perfect segue on the Drake Toll Show. Westwood One Sports, the Westwood One Sports app for today's obituary. You just heard the man Tarek Skubal tell you, anybody could have traded for me. Don't be mad that the Dodgers are a great organization. Anybody could have gotten me here, okay? Come on. It's fair trade, fair market. Huh. Dead today, my sanity. I have become a complete baseball conspiracy theorist out of this whole thing. I alluded to it a bit there. Let me unpack it for you. The owners colluding to help the Dodgers? Why would the Tigers front office want to help the Dodgers? Why would the Red Sox front office want to help the Dodgers? Why would anybody want to help the LA Dodgers? Oh, it's a mind game. Riddle me this, Detroit Tigers, who reportedly reached out to the Dodgers first about taking Tarek Skubal. Does it not help the salary cap in the collective bargaining agreement negotiations if there is one super team who's paying $430 million? What the owners can do is they can take all the best talent in Major League Baseball and either through free agency or through trades, allow all that talent to go to LA. Then, when we sit down with the owners and the players for the collective bargaining agreement, the owners say, look, players, That team's paying $430 million. That super team over there is destroying baseball. Look, players, you're not a member of the Dodgers, so your life in baseball stinks. Look, players, if you want to fix that, the best way you can do it is signing right here on this little X underlined collective bargaining agreement. Salary cap. If we cap the salary of every Major League Baseball team, then gone are these super teams, these gaudy squads that you, the players, can't compete against. We can bury them. If we, the owners, send all of our best guys to the Dodgers, it will frustrate the league enough that the players finally agree on a salary cap to stop a team like the LA Dodgers. That's my conspiracy theory. That's my tinfoil hat. That's my roundabout way in which the Dodgers are saving baseball. If their existence as a super team gets us closer to a collective bargaining agreement, gets us closer to playing baseball in 2027, gets us closer to a salary cap, is that not good for baseball? The LA Dodgers are forcing that hand. 310-840-4910. You might be a San Francisco Giants fan. You might be a St. Louis Cardinals fan. You might love the Padres. 310-840-4910. Do we have to admit the Dodgers are helping baseball? Or do we have to admit the owners are helping the Dodgers? Dead today. Terry and Arnold's potential. The former Detroit Lions cornerback, Terry and Arnold, Alabama product, was arrested earlier this year for allegedly kidnapping and robbing people. This week, we heard from the Detroit Lions on Terry and Arnold as their DC, Kelvin Shepard, had some pointed words for the former cornerback in Detroit.
2: Listen, I'm not going to say it was a setback, so to say, because to me, honestly, that's disrespectful to the guys that's still in this locker room. What I'll say is Terry Arnold had number one cornerback potential, but it was still untapped. You know what I mean? And I'll kind of leave that at that.
0: It is untapped. That's a guy who's telling you, he's saying, read between the lines. None of us, we're not upset, we're not disappointed. We say goodbye to a guy who wasn't going to be a contributor anyways and wasn't a good locker room piece. That's what I read out of that. That's what I read in a coach that's telling me that he had number one cornerback potential, but we're not about to be upset or sad for that guy when other people in the locker room are doing it the right way. Yeah, so the message out of this, the point out of this, don't kidnap and rob people, allegedly. The Drake Toll Show, Westwood One Sports, the Westwood One Sports app, giving you our obituaries, telling you who died today. Dead today, gag reflexes? Where is he going with this one? Well, I can tell you exactly where I'm going to. The White House, of course. RFK Jr. will eat anything.
3: The most exotic. I will literally eat anything. Because I don't have a gag reflex. Let me put it like that. I will eat anything. And
0: also dead today. The San Francisco Giants. I don't have anything to help our friend RFK Jr. here. I don't say the word friend strategically there, by the way. The San Francisco Giants. Tony Vitello's brought in. This legendary, young, happy, spry college baseball manager. Giants lose the first game of the year. Then the second game of the year, Vitello comes to the locker room, reporters in his face. Yeah, you know, we gotta blow everything up. We gotta help our guys. Our guys just aren't focused. We're just not. He freaks out after losing two games, and we should have known then. I think we did know then. This isn't looking good. And that freak out has led to a collapse of the San Francisco Giants, Luis Arraez, Caleb Killian, to the Phillies. And the Giants at the deadline, sell, sell, sell. Jennifer yesterday called us at 310-840-4910 and said, Addie Bates, what will my Giants do today? And Addie said, they will sell. And boy, did they ever. The Giants have punted on competing in 2026. And our final obituary today on the Drake Toll Show, Westwood One Sports and the Westwood One Sports app. Dead today, the Padres championship window. A AJ Preller, the orchestrator of the San Diego Padres, said this on if the looming lockout in 2027 affected the deadline when he was asked on 97.3 The Fan.
4: It's definitely a factor, I think, that everybody puts into the decision-making we do as well. You know, I mean, you think about, you know, what may happen differently for next year, you know, economic system, you know, reserve system, CBA talk. Ultimately, though, I think most teams, you know, it's so hard to predict exactly what's going to happen there. So I think, you know, it's a factor. But, you know, I think we're seeing last offseason in the free agent market, you know, the trade market, for the most part, I think teams are still operating as if, hey, you know, this is about what's best for the franchise, what's best for the here and now from a trade standpoint this year. And it's just so hard to predict what's going to actually happen. So I think every team, you know, you have a little bit of that in your mind in terms of, hey, is something going to change? Are there going to be some rules that affect this deal or that deal? Ultimately, it's really hard to predict how that's going to work. And you got to make the decisions you have to make going forward in the current system and what we're looking at now.
0: The GM of the Padres, AJ Preller, telling you that we are aware there might not be baseball in 2027, so we need to go win now. There are too many things. Collective bargaining agreement. There are too many things in limbo. We need to go win right now. And the San Diego Padres, ensured by adding Casey Mize from the Tigers and Robbie Ray, that they will fix a rotation that's been starting guys like Kyle Hart and J.P. Sears. By keeping Mason Miller as well, the San Diego Padres are saying the window's open. We want to win now. But that window's closing because 2027 might not happen. Those are today's obituaries. The Drake Toll Show, Westwood One Sports, the Westwood One Sports app, 310-840-4910. Are the Dodgers killing baseball or saving baseball? 310-840-4910. You can also tell us how your team did. The Padres, the Giants, the Marlins, the Phillies at the trade deadline. It's time for the quickie. Top five headlines in all of sports. Addie Bates reads them. Drake Toll responds.
5: Drake Toll, here's your first headline. President of Baseball Operations for the Red Sox, Craig Breslow, says the surging Red Sox deserved big trades.
0: Yeah, the Red Sox want to win under Chad Tracy, who still has the interim tag. They fired Alex Cora. Chad Tracy has a team that's still 14 games below 500, and then bang. Something happens. Something clicks late May into June where the Boston Red Sox become one of the most prevalent teams in Major League Baseball, and the pitching staff has been a massive part of why. Now it's 60-51, 9 games above 500. The conversation was around going and getting Shea Langeliers from Oakland, and the Athletics, and having him bolster the catcher position where the Red Sox have struggled a lot this year. No! Craig Breslow goes and gets Adley Rutschman from the Baltimore Orioles. And now, all of a sudden, the Boston Red Sox have one of the best catchers in the game. Boston is ready to compete. They want to win a World Series this year. They don't want to wait. Is that a good long-term play? Absolutely not. Is it a good this-year play? Yeah, it's pretty fun.
5: Here's your next headline. The Chicago Cubs restock staff at deadline, acquiring pitcher Clay Holmes and outfielder Tyrone Taylor from the Mets.
0: Yeah, the Cubs, alongside Kevin Gausman, who they grabbed the day prior, are another one of those buy teams at the deadline. It makes more sense for the Red Sox, in my opinion, to go buy. You heard yesterday Bob Nightingale, the legendary USA Today baseball columnist, say the Red Sox are not just American League East winners in his mind, but possibly World Series contenders, that they will win the pennant in the American League. As for the National League, teams like the Padres, teams like the Cubs, who are trying to revamp, reload at the deadline, is a massive, massive risk when we know how good the Dodgers are, obviously. Milwaukee has been incredible this season. For the Cubs to do what they did, they're putting all their chips, a lot like the Padres, into a 2026 basket, saying, let's win now in case 2027 doesn't happen. Will it pay off? Bold strategy, Cotton.
5: Ooh, that's a great reference right there. Here's your next headline. Padres acquire Robbie Ray from the Giants, Casey Mize from Tigers for another playoff push.
0: Top three biggest winner at the deadline got to be the San Diego Padres. You can't get around the Dodgers because they just added Tarek Skubal, right? They've got to be in that top three. If you go through Shohei Ohtani to Blake Snell to Tyler Glasnow, and those guys, by the way, have been injured for large portions of 2026, they're still just there and have an opportunity to be back by the postseason, could be back by the postseason in the rotation, as well as Tarek Skubal. Like, come on. Unfair what the Dodgers have done. They're top three, but the Padres are right up there. AJ Preller, man. The Robbie Ray and Casey Mize additions are additions that are built to go head-to-head in a start against Shohei Ohtani, or in a start against Yamamoto, or in a start against Snell in the postseason. The Padres want to compete with the Dodgers in a playoff series, and these moves at the trade deadline are evidence of that.
5: Here's your final MLB headline before we go to the gridiron. Buckle up. The Giants will not call it a rebuild, but their trade deadline fire sale says otherwise.
0: Call it a rebuild! Call it a rebuild! 310-840-4910. If you are a San Francisco Giants fan, I need you. You are my only hope at this point. Help me understand. Help me. And help me understand if at some point we look around the room, I'm going to do it. Buster Posey might not be fit for his current role. 310-840-4910. You can call or text the show. What if we could all just hold hands, close our eyes, and accept that Buster Posey might not be great running the show for the San Francisco Giants, who sold the deadline and hired a college baseball coach to run an MLB franchise? That's a minute.
5: Here's your final headline. New Bear safety, Kobe Bryant, out 8 to 10 weeks with an injury.
0: I can't. It's too soon to make. I can't say all the things that I want. I can't be funny here. It's not funny. He is named Kobe Bryant. He is injured. He is out for 8 to 10 weeks. Former Kansas kid on the back half of the defense. Great defensive back who is, by the way, for the Bears who bolstered their defense in the offseason, having a guy like Bryant out there who's budding in the National Football League would have been another great piece to a Bears team that wants to take the next jump. A Bears team that a lot of people this offseason said, too many one-score games, too many fluky comeback games last year. The Bears won't be near as good this year. Yeah, I mean, if you're missing a guy like Kobe Bryant, you won't be as good. One-on-one drills. Padded practice. And then just goes down, has to be carted off the field. Hyperextended his knee, apparently.
5: Those are your headlines for the day.
0: Thanks. That's the quickie top five headlines in all of sports. A minute to respond to each, and we did that. When we come back, I need help. I am begging for help on this one question. 310-840-4910. What in the world is Buster Posey and the San Francisco Giants? What are they thinking? 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Is Buster Posey off his rocker? This is the Drake Toll Show.
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22: A better life with Dr. Sanjay Gupta.
23: Even for people who fall asleep easily, staying asleep can be difficult. You wake up, your mind starts to race, you can't turn those thoughts off. Sleep experts say there are a few things you can try. Cognitive shuffling. That's when you choose a random, impersonal, non-emotional word. Then for each letter of that word, think of as many words that begin with each letter as you can before moving on to the next one. It distracts your brain from stress. It also mimics the fragmented thought patterns that usually occur as you drift off to sleep. Sensory grounding is something else. That's when you work through things you can hear, feel, see, smell, or taste. That helps you to be in the moment instead of dwelling on the past or the future, or just do a mental walkthrough of a place you know well. Familiar but neutral imagery that can calm the brain. I'm Dr. Sanjay Gupta, helping you live a better life.
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0: Are the San Francisco Giants dead in the water? And are the San Diego Padres now World Series contenders? That's seemingly what leadership, front offices are going for here at the trade deadline and where they went. The San Diego Padres adding, they're buying the San Francisco Giants, a fire sale that culminated yesterday. Help me here, 310-840-4910. Because from Luis Arraez to Robbie Ray to Elliot Ramos, help me if you're a San Francisco Giants fan. For what Buster Posey, this legendary Hall of Fame catcher, this stoic, the face of a franchise, Buster Posey, now as the president of the team, what he's doing? Because I'm a bit confused. And there may be no one better to join the Drake Toll Show, Westwood One Sports, the Westwood One Sports app. Let's take you out to California. Dan in California to talk Buster Posey. Dan, you're on the Drake Toll Show.
1: Hey, Greg. Good morning. Early morning out here, but I get up early, so yeah, I got some input on the Giants. I've been watching them since the 70s, and Buster Posey, as you know, won the World Series in 2010, 2012, and on Bumgarner's broad shoulders, 2014, they squeaked another one out. They really haven't had a team like that since, and he knows what it takes to win a World Series, and he could, cobble together a team that could probably make the playoffs, lose in the first round, and he's such a winner, he's not satisfied with that. So, in my mind, he's gone the way of the Philadelphia 76ers a few years ago. As you know, they just tanked and didn't do anything, and they acquired pieces like Joel Embiid and so forth. Now they get Jaylen Brown from Boston. If LeBron James has enough left in the tank with Tyrese, I think they got a good shot of winning a championship. It's got to be done. It's on paper right now. And I think that's the approach Buster is making. Like, I could have a team that could just get in the playoffs, maybe squeak out a first round, but never beat the Dodgers. And he wants to win World Series, so he's going to tear it down and build it up, kind of like the A's organization did a lot of years, and getting rid of top-quality guys like Mulder and so forth and rebuilding. And I think they will do it when they go to Vegas and have that new stadium and a lot of money. They just need to add pitching. So I think that's what Buster is doing. I think he's a smart guy. I don't think he's dumb. I know the manager hire was out there, but I don't think he cares about that because he knew that he needed, two or three, 4 years to put together a World Series winner and really be able to take on the Dodgers and beat them.
0: Incredible. Love it, Dan. Love the perspective. Thanks for joining the Drake Toll Show. Please call in anytime, 310-840-4910. I want to break that down because it's what Dan just said, if you're following here, is Buster Posey playing for the future. And when you talk about teams that sell at the deadline, when you talk about teams that lose their big names or lose some of the big names, like a Luis Arraez or your former Cy Young winner, Robbie Ray, or Elliot Ramos, When those guys go away, it means in a market like San Francisco with the Giants, you're trying to win in the future. And he's comparing them, Dan is, to the Philadelphia 76ers who blew the whole thing up. The 76ers in 2015-2016 went 10-72. 10 wins, 72 losses. You understand how insane that is? Led by Robert Covington, Elton Brand, Carl Landry, the streets remember young T.J. McConnell, the rookie on that team, Nerlens Noel and Jahlil Okafor. Ish Smith was somewhere out there running around with Sonny Weems. It's just not good. They were terrible. They blew it all up to try to go get a generational prospect, a generational rookie to help them win. Where the experiment has not gone well for the 76ers, it's taken about 10 years to finally get to the point they feel like they can compete and win a championship. They've been a piece away, a guy away. because they drafted Markelle Fultz first overall, and that blew up in their face. So I'm assuming Dan, as a Giants fan here, wants to avoid the 76ers' 10 years of purgatory and poor draft strategy. Avoid the 10 years of injury. Now the Sixers look like a contender. Is Buster Posey blowing this thing up to be a contender in 3, 4, 5 years? I would hope he's not blowing it up to lose in 3, 4, 5 years. But if it goes anything like the 76ers experiment has, the waiting game could be a lot longer for the Giants fans who expect to win now. There is no winning now for the San Francisco Giants. 310-840-4910. On the flip side of that coin, the San Diego Padres, they went out and decided, if we're going to win a World Series, despite being third in the NL West, despite being behind the Arizona Diamondbacks by 2 games, 11 spots out of leading the NL West behind the LA Dodgers, the San Diego Padres said, we want to buy the trade deadline. We feel like if we're going to win, we're going to win now. It's the difference in strategies with what you saw yesterday. It's the difference in what your team looks like today. Is some franchises, some organizations said definitively, if we're remotely close to the hunt for the playoffs, we're going to fight to get there. We're going to fight to win this year, assuming there may not even be a season in 2027. Some orgs, Hello San Francisco, said, look, if there's not a year in 2027, we could use a gap. We could use a breather. Let's let it go by. Let's not waste a year of a couple of stars. Let's not overbuy. We're out of the race in 2026. We give up on 2026. Just get me to next year. It's the Drake Toll Show, Westwood One Sports, the Westwood One Sports app. Let's take you to the gridiron, but keep you in San Francisco. Oh, no! You might as well play your damn football games in Chernobyl. The San Francisco 49ers are falling apart because of an electrical substation. I'm going to do it again. It's time for a conspiracy theory. Laura? Look, Laura? No conspiracy theory? I'm going to do it again. A conspiracy theory. The San Francisco 49ers, who have lost a myriad of players to injury this offseason. There it is. And by myriad, may I allow me, Ricky Pearsall, Mike Evans, Andrew Farmer, Deshaun Stribling, Kyle Shanahan, good, Jordan James, Malik Mustafa, Kalen Black, Valdarian Lowe, Michael Kamara, Christian Kirk, Grayson Halton. Mikhail Kamara being the one of the most recent ones, by the way. All of the fans are pointing at an electrical substation that is positioned next to where the San Francisco 49ers spend their time. It's funny seeing the videos out of training camp for San Francisco, and it looks like there's just a prison of wires and pipes and metal that surround the players of the 49ers. And this has gone from issue that's a conspiracy theory, Laura, okay, to an issue that might be a real issue for San Francisco as we investigate whether or not an electrical substation is killing an NFL franchise. John Lynch, in discussions about Pearsall's injury specifically, and Ricky Pearsall's this young wide receiver for the 49ers who still waiting for his kind of coming of age moment, and this could have been a year where he emerges as a wide receiver one, a wide receiver two for San Francisco. Now he's out for the season, and John Lynch press his hand to the fire. Hey, you're the guy with the electrical substation over here. We were laughing last year. We thought it was funny. Here's the GM of the 49ers, John Lynch, on Pearsall's injury.
2: You know, at the culmination of the season, as we had throughout, we consulted with multiple opinions, experts in the field, you know, over 100 years of NFL experience with the different docs. You probably are very familiar with the names, along with our own doc, Tim McAdams, the decision was made to go with a non-operative deal. I had a PCL myself, second or third year in the league, and, you know, that's kind of the way that things go. You know, it's going to be a struggle to get through that year. You get to the offseason, and most resolve themselves without surgery. Unfortunately, Ricky's did not. He did well throughout the offseason. He got to the point where he ramped it up, you know, to the last gear right before camp, and then he came into camp, and the rigors of camp, competition and whatnot, he swole up right away.
0: Oh, so you're telling me the GM of the 49ers is telling me you didn't give the kid surgery in the offseason, and now you put him right back out there in front of Chernobyl, and he's hurt. But it's not just the young guys. It's Mike Evans. Like, notably Mike Evans, year in, year out, 1,000-yard guy in Tampa. Walks into San Francisco, bang! Enters training camp, immediately suffers an injury. He missed Monday's practice because of a quad strain. Now, maybe I'm crazy. Maybe I'm the one who thinks the Pearsall injury, the Mike Evans injury, the Deshaun Stribling injuries, the Mikhail Kamara injury, the Christian Kirk injury, that these are all just happenstance and chance. The last decade, though, research shows the 49ers have been in the top 10 in the National Football League in injuries. Let's take you out to the Bay Area, 310-840-4910 here on the Drake Toll Show, to Jeff from the Bay Area. Let's talk a couple things here, Jeff, if I can steer your phone call a bit. Not just Buster Posey and his leadership with the San Francisco Giants, but also this electrical substation thing that's happening. We'll start in football. Jeff, any concerns with the electrical substation for yours truly?
3: Well, I've heard so much about it. I've heard they've done tests. It doesn't show anything. I don't know, but something's going on because I'm also worried about
0: fishy.
3: The 49ers.
0: It's fishy. It's fishy, no doubt. Well, fishy to me, the San Francisco Giants, the trade deadline, selling. Are you okay with the Giants punting on 2026?
3: We all knew it was going to happen. I'm upset, but what? Well, all I could do is look forward, right? Look past this, and I mean, we got like two single A players, I think, out of this, or I don't know, a shortstop, I forgot his name. I don't know. I'm not a Posey fan. Okay, as the operations, I'm not. No, I wasn't a fan of bringing somebody in college level. I don't know. Hey, I'm just glad they didn't get rid of Lee, because Lee is the market. I bought my son the jersey with his language of his name on the back, and he loves it. So they had to keep Lee. But I'm upset about Robbie Ray, and of course, I don't know. What do we do? You know, yeah, we punted. We punted well before this. Posey punted last year, you know, by allowing Walker to stay in every game after you give up six runs. You're still in the game. I just don't understand it. You know, he's gone, of course. But I don't know. I don't know anymore. But as a Bay Area fan, I'm still happy. We had 10, 12, and 14. I had the 80s with the Niners. And, of course, the latter years with my Warriors. So
0: that's great.
3: I'm still a happy fan. I'm just upset now. But it can't get any worse, can it?
0: Jeff, I appreciate calling into the Drake Toll Show, 310-840-4910. I'll answer this question for you. Can it get any worse? He mentioned Ryan Walker in there, who pitched last year for the San Francisco Giants, more notably last season, have just kind of fell apart over the course of the year. Just leave the guy out there, Younghoe Lee, who is still a member of the San Francisco Giants. So we have checked off the box. Jeff's son can keep the jersey, but it feels like every other star the Giants carry right now, you can go ahead and sell those jerseys, like Luis Arraez, who was traded away, Robbie Ray, Elliot Ramos, those guys traded yesterday at the deadline. The Giants are punting. You knew it was going to happen. What do you do? Where do you go? Addy Bates, notable seam head of the Drake Toll Show, producer of the program. If you're a Giants fan and you just got a bunch of single-A players you've never heard of, is there any hope in the world that 3 years from now, those single-A players you've never heard of become the new stars of the game?
4: Oh, this happens all the time, guys. And a notable trade happened on August 1st, that day in history, like about a decade ago. And it was when the Los Angeles Dodgers acquired Josh Fields from the Houston Astros, and they sent over a minor leaguer to the Astros named something like Yordan Alvarez. Guys, it's okay if they're in single A right now. That's okay. There is potential for all of these people. This happens all the time. This is what AJ Preller, this is what he deals prospects all the time. And you see them on other teams like, oh yeah, you remember when they got him from the Padres? it's okay. Giants fans, it sucks right now. I'm not going to say that you're in a good spot. Buster Posey, I think he's in over his head, and Tony Vitello's the same way, but this will be good for the long run. It's good that they shed some payroll, because that's how you can rebuild your organization.
0: When we come back, we'll give you our idiots of the day, and we will start with the San Diego Padres in an effort to chase down the LA Dodgers. Were they somehow the secret biggest losers of the trade deadline? 310-840-4910. Have the Padres overextended? 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
5: The 49ers brought back Deebo Samuel to team with Mike Evans. Does Brock Purdy have enough weapons to keep up with the Rams and Seahawks? 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

0: The San Diego Padres are 11 games out of the lead in the NL West. The Padres are behind the Arizona Diamondbacks right now for second in the NL West. They're third in their own division at 58 and 55 in an impossible National League. But at the trade deadline, they did not sell. They bought. They want to go to the playoffs. They want a wild card spot. They want to win now. They want the window to be now. It is the Drake Toll Show. Westwood One Sports, the Westwood One Sports app. And you at 310-840-4910 can get involved. Is this the right move? Did the Padres overdo it at the trade deadline and go a little bit too far? Because it better work and it better work quick as the San Diego Padres went out and got Casey Mize and Robbie Ray in the rotation to fix a rotation that's been starting J.P. Sears. Yeah. Let's go to the expert out to San Diego. Ben from San Diego on the phone line. Ben, you're on the Drake Toll Show.
1: What's up, Drake? I think that this whole thing is like a multifaceted thing. From the ownership not being able to spend, being in a limbo at the beginning of the season. I think the organization wants to give the fans meaningful baseball, which you can't fault. But this goes back with A.J. Preller to the Juan Soto trade. He's been giving away prospects for a long time. Whether you're a traditional baseball fan, you might not like it, but I personally enjoy it. You don't see a GM willing to give up these prospects. And he gave up a 17-year-old shortstop in rookie ball and a double-A pitcher who Fangraph has the ceiling out of fifth starter, maybe, in the minor league or major leagues for Robbie Ray. What hurt was Cash Mayfield, our second prospect. He's got some upside that we gave to Detroit. I like what he's doing. We're one game out of a wild card spot.
0: Yep.
1: Behind the Diamondbacks, and we're one game out of the second wild card spot, I believe, the Phillies as well. Joe Musgrove, Nick Pivetta have rehab starts today in Lake Elsinore, so we may have a new starting rotation within a week. You can hate it, you can love it, but I guess the organization wants to go for it, so that's all I really got.
0: Appreciate the phone call from Ben in San Diego on the Drake Toll Show, 310-840-4910. Thanks again for the phone call, Ben. You can get involved by calling or texting the show and be heard live on SiriusXM 375, the Westwood One Sports app, the Drake Toll Show YouTube channel, and live across 300-plus affiliates over the country and North America. Ben from San Diego has a GM who wants Ben in San Diego to be happy, A.J. Preller. A.J. Preller likes sexy baseball. He likes the names. He likes a team that has Casey Mize and Robbie Ray. Even in a year, you're a couple games back of the wild card, this thing can blow up in your face. But let's go get Casey Mize and Robbie Ray, because it'd be kind of cool if the San Diego Padres had hope. If the San Diego Padres can get healthy. If in the last 2 months of the season, the Padres can keep a championship window open, can compete for a World Series. As a fan, that's what I don't need my GM to be reasonable. As a fan, I don't care who's in double A. I don't need the single A guy, the 17-year-old. As a fan, I'm my ninth best prospect. If you trade that guy away, I already didn't really know his name. You know, I wasn't that keyed in to triple A. So I want to see my ball club at the highest level win. And that's me. That's Drake Toll. As a fan, I like the sexy names. I like feeling like a championship window is open. That's what the Padres want to deliver their fan base. That's what A.J. Preller, the GM, wants to deliver his fan base. Notable baseball expert, MLB Radio, MLB Network's own, Addie Bates, producer of the Drake Toll Show. The San Diego Padres. Actually,

0: Let's do this. There's a very good chance the San Diego Padres are our idiots of the day.
1: Idiot of the day.
0: A team that is 12 games back in their own division. A team that is 2 games back out of the wild card. Just went and got 2 top-end arms to bolster their pitching staff in 2026 with 2 months remaining. Is that an idiotic move for AJ Preller? Or is this a smart move for the Padres who keep a championship window alive?
2: Look, I mean, Ben said it. This rotation has been banged up the entire season, and they've had some issues with the offense. And guess what? AJ Preller, he attacks every single trade deadline. I was watching MLB Network yesterday, and they put up a graphic of how many prospects AJ Preller has traded away in his tenure, and it was pages long. Pages long. But here's the deal. It works for that organization. He got Mason Miller from the Sacramento Athletics last year at the deadline, and he had to trade away a couple different people. A lot of prospects for him, but Mason Miller has been great for the Padres. I don't think they're going to win the NL West. I think that's the Dodgers for taking, unless somehow the electrical substation moves all the way down to Chavez Ravine and takes out that ballpark. But I do think they're a solid wild card team, and I think AJ Preller is doing what he does every trade deadline, and it works to a certain extent. Can they get over that final hump? Can they take down the Dodgers in the postseason? I don't think so, but it is worth a try, especially if you know there might not be baseball next season.
0: The Bay Area, otherwise known as Chernobyl by the Sea. Many are talking about it. The electrical substation in San Francisco. Another shout out on today's Drake Toll Show. The Padres want to win. They want to win now, but it's already August 4th. All 160. Look, you win your game on June 4th. It matters just as much as the game you win on September 4th. Just letting you know. Just keep you updated here. We're almost past the dog days of Major League Baseball into the hunt for the postseason. Idiot of the day. Man, those who don't go in. Let me preface this. Jerry Jones standing at a podium with 16 Dallas Cowboys cheerleaders behind him. Just that's the rustle of their pom-poms, by the way. They're just rustling the pom-poms for minutes on end as Jerry says, whatever the hell Jerry says. Here is Jerry Jones in Oxnard.
3: The only way you can possibly, in our case, with the New York Giants have it when we open up is to put it in right out here at training camp. It can't come out if it doesn't go in.
2: What would RFK say about that? What would he say that he doesn't
0: have? Let's take you to the White House. Here he is, Robert F. Kennedy Jr.
4: The most exotic. I will literally eat anything because I don't have gag reflex. Let me put it like that. I will eat anything. And
0: I think RFK Jr. and Jerry Jones in the same room together. Again, mix that in with the president who is just a tick away from Leslie Jordan. Has some Leslie Jordan to him. Has some of that.
5: I don't know.
0: Right. Those three on a podcast in a different world there's something there. There's some like Norm MacDonald, Bob Saget sitting down. But in this universe, it's about war. And I'm adding Jerry Jones to that list. I'm going to throw him in there. Our final idiot of the day. Major League Baseball owners. I got a theory. I'm going to flush this one out over the course of the next hour. That the Major League Baseball ownership groups, across the league, they are sending their best players to the L.A. Dodgers so the L.A. Dodgers can get better on purpose. Why would they do that? Because the better the L.A. Dodgers get, then the more likely it is the players agree to a salary cap. The players say, we can't keep having the Dodgers dominate everybody. I can't keep up with the Dodgers. No! Well, that's the case. If you hate the Dodgers, well, guess we have to have a salary cap. Addy, we're pushing the break here. I'm going to flesh it out over the course of the next hour, but am I onto something? Are the owners the real idiots here?
2: Absolutely, but I think they're also the real geniuses at the same time. They're going to get it their way or the highway, and there will be a lockout, but they're trying their best.
0: When we return on the Drake Toll Show, are the Dodgers killing baseball or are they saving baseball? Somehow, some way, because the way the owners are moving, we're even closer to a collective bargaining agreement and no lockout. The players might be so fed up with the Dodgers that we don't have a lockout in 2027. I'll unpack it, but I need to know from you. Are the Dodgers saving baseball? 310-840-4910. As a Rangers fan, I'm not having a good time asking that question. 310-840-4910. We have to be honest with ourselves. It's Westwood One Sports, the Westwood One Sports app. Laura Jimenez runs the board, and Addie Bates produces. Let's take you to Los Angeles when we come back. 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
19: What are the chances you are listening to this while drinking a nice hot cup of coffee? If so, don't let me stop you. For years, we've been reporting on the health benefits of coffee, and that's not going to stop today. A new study, this one out of Harvard School of Public Health, found that coffee and tea could help lower your risk of developing dementia. People who enjoyed 1 to 3 caffeinated cups a day saw the biggest impact. In addition to the caffeine, coffee contains hundreds of bioactive compounds that can influence inflammation, glucose metabolism, vascular function, and oxidative stress. It's also possible coffee drinkers might be doing other things that keep them healthy. Eating a more balanced diet, getting plenty of exercise, sleep, not smoking, or drinking too much alcohol. And finally, staying socially active. I'm Dr. Sanjay Gupta, helping you live a better life.
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0: The LA Dodgers are saving baseball. The Los Angeles Dodgers are saving baseball. The Tigers front office, the Detroit Tigers front office, put in a call to the LA Dodgers to say, hey, you guys wouldn't happen to want Tarek Skubal, right? And as the Tigers are the ones who set this in motion, the Dodgers are the ones who just said yes. Of course we do. We have the best farm system in all of Major League Baseball. Yeah, we want Tarek Skubal. What do you want? We'll give you a couple prospects, and we'll take the best pitcher in the American League, a Cy Young award-winning pitcher from the American League and the Detroit Tigers. And you know how the Dodgers are saving baseball? They're the one entity, the one name, keeping us out of the woods for a 2027 lockout. Whoa, wait a second. You turn the radio on. First day of school for a lot of folks. And the first thing you hear is that the LA Dodgers are saving baseball. The first thing you hear is that the LA Dodgers are keeping us away from a lockout in 2027. How is that the case? I'll explain. It is the Drake Toll Show. Westwood One Sports and the Westwood One Sports app. Drake Toll with you from the Savannah Bananas organization. Locked on Big 12 and right here on Westwood One Sports. 310-840-4910. Do you believe the Dodgers are killing or saving baseball? I want to make the case that they're saving it. And now I'm no Dodgers fan. And it doesn't mean I have to like it. But you know what? I can tell you this. Tarek Skubal, the newest pitcher for the LA Dodgers, had a clear message. Don't blame me. Don't blame the Dodgers. Take a listen.
1: 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You know, every team could make that acquisition. And you know, I don't really sympathize with people that blame the Dodgers for anything they've done. You know, they've developed a really good organization. They draft well. They acquire talent really well. They retain talent. It's a winning organization. Now the complaints seem to be because they've won the last two World Series. You know, I don't think it was like that 3 years ago. So I don't really sympathize with people that are complaining because the Dodgers, you know, do all the right things.
0: Hold on. Wait. Laura, can you replay just the first, like, six words of that, please? I need to back it up a second. Tarek Skubal, can you repeat that, please?
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0: Uh-huh. It's weird, Tarek, because I'm reading right here, BleacherReport.com, Tigers called Dodgers to get Tarek Skubal trade. From Adam Wells, BleacherReport.com, August 3rd, 2020, Tigers called Dodgers to get Tarek Skubal trade. No, Tarek. Not every team could have traded for you. No, this was calculated for the LA Dodgers to be your landing spot. And it is time for a conspiracy theory. Every team in Major League Baseball, every owner in Major League Baseball is gearing up for one thing, the collective bargaining agreement. We talked about this a lot yesterday. I posed you the question, why would the players sign on for a salary cap? 310-840-4910. 310-840-4910. That question still stands. But as the collective bargaining agreement approaches December 1st, 2026, we cannot play baseball unless the owners and the players both agree to sign the collective bargaining agreement. The owners want a salary cap, the players don't. We've established that. We've gotten there. Why does that matter? Well, now, owners across the league are sending their best players to the Los Angeles Dodgers. They're ensuring the Dodgers become a super team. The Dodgers become a super roster. They want to make sure the LA Dodgers are insufferable. One of the ways of doing that is by pointing at the Dodgers and saying, look, they have $420 million worth of players on their roster. And the current format of a quasi-salary cap is taxing teams a luxury tax. The Dodgers will pay around $170 million in a luxury tax because their roster is so expensive. Do you know what LA said in response to that $170 million? Here's your money, league office. We don't care. The owners now understand. the stronger the Dodgers get, the bigger the Dodgers get, the more money they spend, the more they're willing to trade for stars. As the super team builds and grows, both from trades and free agency wars won, that the owners can get to the table with the players and say, I want a salary cap. And the players say, nope, no salary cap. The owners say, well, if we don't put that in place, you're going to get the Dodgers. And it's going to keep happening and happening and happening. The stronger the Dodgers are, the better the Dodgers look, the more money the Dodgers pay, the closer we get to a salary cap. Because at some point, it's going to break. The dam breaks loose, and the players say, fine. In order to stop what's happening in Los Angeles, we'll sign on to the idea of capping our own salaries so that one team can't own all the biggest stars in baseball. Otherwise, the Dodgers would spend $1 billion on their roster, and in 3 years, the sport's collapsing. So how does that save baseball? How does it save baseball if the Dodgers are collecting all the great stars? If they have the Infinity Stones, if Thanos has built the little hand thing that he wears? How does it save baseball? Well, right now, the owners and the players cannot agree on a collective bargaining agreement. But if the players can compromise by saying, fine, we'll allow it, we'll do it, we'll have a salary cap, they sign the collective bargaining agreement, and we play baseball in 2027. Somehow, Major League Baseball owners have made the Dodgers so insufferable for the rest of the baseball players in the country who aren't members of the Dodgers, the best professional organization in sports, by the way. They've made everybody else so mad that you can't be a member of the Dodgers that the players might just decide to cap their own salaries and play baseball in 2027. The Dodgers, alongside the rest of the owners in Major League Baseball, are playing Winfield Scott's Anaconda Plan. The hell is this guy talking about? It's the Drake Toll Show, Westwood One Sports and the Westwood One Sports app. Take you back to the 1860s. Bang! Civil War! The South was impossible to penetrate in so many ways. The North was like, okay, well, if we just, we're a year in. And they've got sticks. They're fighting with broomsticks in the South. And we're losing mass casualties at this point. Then Winfield Scott heads up the Northern Army and says, what if we go Anaconda Plan? What if we surround the South from all sides and slowly squeeze in? The owners of Major League Baseball are going Anaconda Plan, Civil War, Winfield Scott style on the whole damn sport. What if we surround baseball and we close in? Forcing the players into a corner where we look at the big bad Dodgers, scary, and say, sign this salary cap addendum, or that big bad monster is going to keep on getting you. The Dodgers, in a roundabout way, might be saving baseball. Let's go to the phone lines. 310-840-4910. The Drake Toll Show. Westwood One Sports and the Westwood One Sports app. They're open to calls and texts. You can be heard live on Sirius XM 375 and the Westwood One Sports app. John from Boise. You're done with baseball if they go on strike. Is that the case?
2: That is true, man. I remember like the 93-94 season when they went on strike and my dad had taken us to a few Mariners games. And, you know, they went on strike and he was done with baseball at that point. He's like, it costs almost half a month's mortgage to go to one game to take my family to a game. These guys make so much money. So my dad was done with baseball, so I was, right? And about 4 years ago, my daughter started playing softball. And so she wanted to start watching baseball and she picked the Dodgers as her team. So we started watching baseball together, you know, and she's still playing softball and all that. But if they strike, like, these guys make so much money, like, just an insane amount of money. It's, if they strike, I am just done with it forever. Like, it just makes me sick to my stomach.
0: Appreciate the phone call. Appreciate the input. John from Boise jumping in on the conversation. 310-840-4910. 310-840-4910. The 1994 strike, that John brought up right there. And good to hear from you, John. Likely 95.3 there in Boise, one of our affiliates here, Westwood One Sports, a valued affiliate. 1994 strike, the World Series wasn't played. It was canceled due to a player strike. And a lot of people jumped out on baseball then. My dad actually got drafted. From one story of a dad to another, my dad was drafted in 1994. And when all these minor league guys are being called up as a stopgap to play Major League Baseball, guy could have been in the bigs, but it declined his contract to play college football instead. That's how disastrous 94 was, is we're taking anyone and everyone. We're taking high school kids from Hays in Arkansas and threatening to put them on a major league roster just to try to have some semblance of baseball. And the way we recovered from that, the steroid era of baseball. Barry Bonds taking over the world. Mark McGwire taking over the world. You watched. You had something to watch. Today, we've gotten to the point in Major League Baseball where our modern version, this is fun, this is good, our modern version of the lockout that ultimately revived baseball, that saved the right, there's the lockout in 94 is our low point, and the steroid era is our high point. That's where we climb back in. Our version of the lockout is the damn Rangers playing the Diamondbacks in the World Series. That's the day baseball died, is when everybody decided, we don't want to watch this. Like, record low viewership for the Rangers and Diamondbacks World Series. Since then, thanks to guys like Shohei Ohtani and the Dodgers being must-see TV, two words, must-see TV, they surpassed, we surpassed 71.4 million total attendees last year, butts in seats, at Major League Baseball. And now this year, we're on three straight years of ticketing growth for the first time since 2007. National broadcast streaming audiences are up significantly. Early season national viewership this year jumped 44%. Streaming consumption on MLB.tv hit record highs. And the average age of ticket buyers dropped to 43 years old, showing there's a ton of traction with younger demographics in the sport of baseball. Baseball's growing. In the wake of the great baseball depression of the Texas Rangers and Arizona Diamondbacks playing in the World Series and neither of those teams carrying any weight, then we had the Dodgers and the Yankees, the Dodgers and the Blue Jays in an incredible World Series. Baseball's revived. Baseball's alive again. But we might just kill it. Baseball's alive again. And if you go on strike, you're going to kill it. So what did the owners do? 310-840-4910. They built a monster. They built Godzilla. They went into a lab. They created the thing to help stop the world. They wanted to be the superhero. The owners want to be the superhero. If we create the problem, then we can save baseball. They used the Dodgers to do that. So, I want to go back. Laura, please, the first five, six words of the Tarek Skubal audio, can you please run that back, Tarek? Your thoughts on you being a Dodger and not a member of the Mets or the Rays or the Blue Jays?
1: Every team could trade for me. You know, every team could make that acquisition. And you know, I don't really sympathize with people that blame the Dodgers for...
0: That's good. No! Wrong! Not every team could trade for you. We're colluding as Major League Baseball to ensure that you, Tarek Skubal, are a Dodger so that we can build up the Dodgers. People were calling and texting. Some Dodgers fans were asking about this yesterday. And I'm not saying this is a problem. I'm not saying Dodgers fans should feel bad about this, be upset with this, be mad at this. We had calls and texts yesterday at 310-840-4910 on the Drake Toll Show that said... the same thing as Skubal. Anybody could have done that. You know, anybody can be the Dodgers. Anybody can collect these kind of players. Anybody has this potential. And yeah, anyone could spend like the Dodgers. Anyone could be dangerous with their trades. Anybody could try to facilitate a super team. But the owners of Major League Baseball aren't going to create a villain out of the Detroit Tigers or the Mets. Nobody really hates the Blue Jays. The owners of Major League Baseball identified the Dodgers have the best organization. They have the best farm system. The owners of Major League Baseball identified the Dodgers are the biggest threat to people, that the Dodgers are the team that people can hate the easiest. So let's make them even more hateable to the point that the players sign a salary cap to stop the Dodgers. No one would be scared of a super team in Miami. No one would be scared if the Tigers were a super team, if the Diamondbacks were a super team. No one would go nuclear if you look up tomorrow and all of a sudden the Atlanta Braves are a super team. Nope, it doesn't have the same sting of the Dodgers paying $420, $440, $460 million, whatever it is, for their roster this season. That gets people talking. That makes you feel something. That gives you a visceral reaction. And the players in Major League Baseball will look at the Dodgers and say, I don't like that. And the owners will say, fine, we'll put a stop to it if you make a salary cap the future of baseball. It's Westwood One Sports, the Westwood One Sports app. When we come back, let's take you back out. 310-840-4910. Anthony's on the line to talk to Dodgers ruining baseball. Anthony, you hold on with us. We'll be right there with you. This is the Drake Toll Show.

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19: The LA Dodgers. Are they ruining baseball? Or somehow are we closer to playing in 2027 because the Dodgers have created this super team that it's going to push players toward wanting a salary cap because they're upset with what the Dodgers are doing. And they're so mad the Dodgers are spending so much money, we have to have a salary cap to stop them. Will the players actually think that way? It's Westwood One Sports and the Westwood One Sports app. Drake Toll with you from the Savannah Bananas organization. Locked On Big 12 right here on the Drake Toll Show. Let's take it out to the phone line, 310-840-4910. Anthony in San Diego, are the Dodgers ruining baseball?
20: I'm going to have to say no, Drake. And as a Padres fan, it hurts to say it.
19: Hurts.
20: But, you know, the MLBPA, they're not going to be like, hey, you know, hey, we don't want the Dodgers to spend money. You know, the MLBPA is like, yes, Dodgers, keep spending money, keep spending money. And they're pumping emails to all their members like, hey guys, the Dodgers spending money equals the MLB spending money, you're going to get more paychecks. I just don't see that the Dodgers are ruining baseball, and I don't see where the players are going to be like, oh, Dodgers spending more money makes it worse for us.
19: Anthony, I appreciate the phone call. How do you feel about San Diego? I got something for you. As a fan of the Padres, yesterday, for San Diego to be a team that adds Casey Mize, Robbie Ray to fix the rotation, and so you'll have a little less J.P. Sears in there, for a team like San Diego, who's still outside looking into the postseason, is buying at the trade deadline a smart move?
20: So I think it is a smart move, only because the way that the city has responded to the Padres after the Chargers have left, the city loves the Padres now. They love the ownership. They're excited about the new ownership. So you got to keep, you know, people coming to the games. You know, in San Diego, if the team's not doing well, we're going to the beach. We're going somewhere else, you know. So keeping the team involved and giving the fans hope, like, hey, we're not afraid of the team from up north. You know, we're going to keep taking a shot. And that's why I think, like, you know, the Dodgers being such a big team and spending all that money gets the Padres to spend more money. And the MLB PA is going to be like, hey, look what the little market Padres will spend money to compete with the Dodgers.
19: Huge. Love the phone call. Appreciate the call. That's Anthony in San Diego joining us at 310-840-4910. Let's break it down for a second. The owners, and Anthony's onto something here. The owners are cheap. The owners are cheap. They don't want to spend a ton of money. The Dodgers might, the Mets might, but you go to Miami and there are 43 owners that they have. They don't want to spend money. You go to St. Louis. St. Louis doesn't want to spend right now. You go to Texas, take it to Dallas. Nobody really wants to spend. And a part of the reason they don't want to spend is the looming lockout in 2027. Why would you grab a guy right now on a lucrative multi-year deal when we might not even have baseball next season? Why would I... Whoa, he's about to cook. Hold on now. Why would I, as an owner of a Major League Baseball team in Detroit, an owner of a Major League Baseball team in Houston, an owner of a Major League Baseball team in Phoenix, why would I spend money on a guy's contract right now when two things are true? Number one, we may not play baseball next year. Number two, I can just send him to the Dodgers and they'll pay him all this money. Next year, we can lock out. That's fine. Have fun with that. All my best players, all the big money, all that contract cash that I was going to lose, those guys play for the Dodgers now. Ha! I'm exonerated of that. Why would you harbor stars? Why would you keep stars in the fold if they can just go play for the Dodgers for a year? And we may not even have baseball next season. Oh, and the more stars the Dodgers collect, the more likely the players are to agree to a salary cap to stop the Dodgers. They're being used. LA is being used in the middle of all of this by the owners of Major League Baseball to keep us from a lockout in 2027. LA is being used to get a salary cap. LA is being used to push us, finally, to push us toward playing baseball and doing it with a much more even-keeled league. Back to the old days. Back before the corruption of the LA Dodgers. And were the Dodgers truly corrupt? I don't think so. But the owners may have colluded to get us here. Let's keep it on the phone lines. 310-840-4910. Out to the Bay Area. Michael, you're on the Drake Toll Show. Good morning.
0: Good morning, Drake. Hey, diehard Giants fan here. And I would love to agree with you that the Dodgers, by them spending so much money, and it's going to get the players to, you know, want to take less. But it's just not going to happen. Players want to get paid. They want to make money. The league has become so one-sided that it's become disgusting that no other teams really can compete in these large market teams.
19: Yep.
0: On a regular basis. There's just no parity. The NFL is so much excitement in the beginning of the year. Every team, they think they have a chance to make it. But it's become difficult to watch. So that's my take.
19: Appreciate the call, Michael, in the Bay Area. 310-840-4910 on the Westwood One Sports app. SiriusXM 375, the Drake Toll Show. 310-840-4910. You can call or text. Yeah. There's the flip side of this coin. And I'm glad you called, Michael. There's a flip side of this coin. I keep telling you the Dodgers paying $500 million, I should say, for a roster will lead to the players accepting the salary cap. What about the other side? For the players across Major League Baseball, do you understand how your hand would tremble? How it would shake? You're 16 years old at the drive-in once again. As you grab that pen and you go to sign the piece of paper for the collective bargaining agreement that says you, the players, you, the MLB Players Association, are agreeing to a salary cap. You're agreeing that your money pool is going to go down. That your cash cow, your endless influx, goes away. In order to stop the Dodgers, I have to ensure a salary cap is instituted in Major League Baseball. To do that, I have to limit my own money, my own opportunity to earn. I grab the pen in my right hand, and it trembles as I go to sign my name on the dotted line that says, you may not be able to make as much money anymore. But that's what it'll take to stop the LA Dodgers. You really think the player's going to sign that? Have their hands been forced to the point that they would sign a document saying they'd make less money? Real Sophie's choice there, huh? Watch the Dodgers dominate the league? Or sign a salary cap that could limit the money you make? Real Sophie's choice. It's Westwood One Sports, the Westwood One Sports app. I got two words for you.
21: I got two words for you. Must-see TV.
22: That's more than two words.
19: Bijan Robinson, we're getting there. And the Atlanta Falcons. Breaking news, Laura.

0: Good morning. Per Adam Schefter, two-time Pro Bowl selection Bijan Robinson and the Falcons reach an agreement on a three-year extension worth up to, hold on to your seats for this one, worth up to $75 million that now will make him the highest paid running back in the NFL. Hold on to this one. Highest paid running back in NFL history. Robinson will receive a record $51 million guaranteed, including $37 million at signing in a deal that agent Nicole Lynn and the Falcons have been working hard to finish up in recent days. We'll pause MLB for just a minute. The phone line's still open, 310-840-4910. We'll get to you. I'm excited to get to you. Bijan Robinson, the highest paid running back in NFL history. It's over. It's over. We did it. War is over. For all this talk about Major League Baseball, for all this talk about the contracts of Major League Baseball, the money in Major League Baseball, let's talk some contracts in the NFL. Because I could take you to L.A. with like Blake Corum or Kyron Williams. Now, Kyron Williams is a bang-up running back last year, standout for Los Angeles. Do you want to pay that guy? Do you want to pay a Blake Corum? Who do you want to? No one's paying running backs anymore. That's done. Finally. Finally. We are back to paying the running back. 3 years, $75 million. Averaging between $22 and $25 million per year, he leaps Saquon Barkley, who sits at $20.6 million per year. Now, Saquon doesn't have to be alone. Derrick Henry, they don't have to be alone. Bijan Robinson gets to break the record for the highest paid running back in the National Football League. So if you've been telling me, the NFL doesn't value running back, they don't pay the running backs, that was the case. That was exactly what we're looking at. But now, guys like Kyron Williams, guys like Jahmyr Gibbs, the Detroit Lions, maybe guys like that who are seeking contract extensions, guys who are ready to make money in the National Football League, maybe those guys can look at Bijan Robinson and say, I want that. We just reinvented running back contracts in the National Football League. The 2010s, the early 2020s, the whole position. The market collapsed. No one wants a running back. Get a rookie, use him for 3 years, send him somewhere else, have somebody pay him $5 million. Tops. Even in Ezekiel Elliott, we're not paying these guys. We don't want to. Saquon Barkley, Josh Jacobs, Christian McCaffrey, those guys fought tooth and nail just to get $15 million. And now Robinson at $25 million? We have just smashed through the ceiling for running backs and what they can make with Bijan Robinson resetting the market in Atlanta. We will cover that closely over the course of the rest of our show today and across the network at Westwood One Sports and the Westwood One Sports app if you keep it right here on your dial all day long. Let's dip back in for a second. Andrew in New York City. People are forgetting what the MLB did before. Andrew, help me break that down. You're on the Drake Toll Show.
1: I grew up a Montreal Expo fan from day one that they started playing and watched them develop the best minor league system and become a contender for close to 10 years straight. And in 94, with the strike that killed their magic season, where they probably would have had the best record in the history of baseball. And since the last game of the Montreal Expos, I have not watched a Major League Baseball game because they murdered a team in order to preserve the Milwaukee Brewers, which was owned by the current commissioner, Bug Selig. So conspiring to my brain's frying this morning. To make the Dodgers the enemy by forcing them to cause the owners to have a salary cap and to blame it on the Dodgers. It's their everyday business model. It's nothing new. I mean, the Expos were a more viable team than the Brewers. They had better attendance over the last 15 or 20 years before they hit when they started killing the team after the 94 strike season. And it was just, I've lost the taste for the league. I've lost the taste for the corruption of the league. And it's our version of FIFA. It really is. And I'm not saying anything like predetermined and things like that. And I just haven't watched a game since then. So all of this just doesn't surprise me.
0: I love it. Thank you for the call, Andrew. Appreciate you this morning at 310-840-4910. I'm excited to break this down for a second. It's time for a conspiracy theory. I think Andrew's on point. Montreal Expos. We go with, we've got to get rid of somebody. We have to have a scapegoat here. Montreal Expos, they disappear to save Milwaukee. And Major League Baseball has been in the business of collusion with things like that. Major League Baseball has been in the business of playing the roundabout mind game. And the mind game set right here that Andrew is talking about, I think he's spot on. Andrew, again, appreciate your phone call. I think he's spot on to say that the LA Dodgers are just the next ploy, the modern ploy, today's ploy for the owners for Major League Baseball to push the envelope so far to get what they want. That the Dodgers and the owners can come together and say, yes, out of that super team, we will invent a salary cap. Players will say, that team's too good. That team's way too good. We can't keep doing this anymore. We're going to need a salary cap. And if the players get it, if the owners get the players on board with this, and the players reluctantly have to march in and sign their names, the players don't get what they expect with a salary floor, then all of this blows up. We don't have baseball next year. I want to note, and again, Andrew, I really appreciate the call, how devastating it is for a guy that said, you know, he's been rooting for the Montreal Expos his whole life, and then just one day you wake up and your favorite sports team. Man, I'm a reluctant Dallas Cowboys fan. I went to college in Texas and grew up in Arkansas. And I'm a Texas Rangers fan. A lot of that, those are the closest pro sports. And I would watch I was a 162 guy back when it was convenient on Fox Sports Southwest. Get home from school and watch the Rangers game. Play sick so I could watch a Rangers game at 3 p.m. when they played Oakland. And man, I can't imagine how devastating it is to watch a team your whole life, then watch that team disappear, to dissipate. And then to know that you're onto them, that you see what Major League Baseball is doing, that they can't hide it from you, and you're aware of the collusion, and that collusion that culminates in something like the LA Dodgers having a super team that's dominating the sport of baseball. When we return, let's close up shop. Let's do it in a big way. We'll give you more on Bijan Robinson, who just signed a record-breaking contract in Major League Football. At Major League Baseball, we'll give you the LA Dodgers, whether or not they have broken the sport, if they are a good thing for baseball, a bad thing for baseball. Did the Dodgers just kill baseball? Bijan Robinson, it's NFL contract, and the Dodgers, did they ruin a good thing? It's Westwood One Sports and the Westwood One Sports app. This is the Drake Toll Show.
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18: We've all been there, in a boring meeting, a long lecture, struggling to stay awake. No matter how hard you try, you nod off, and that is never a good look. Aside from the obvious, making sure you're getting enough sleep, there are a couple quick pick-me-ups that experts recommend before you take your seat. If you have time, you might try to squeeze in a quick nap, just a couple minutes even. That can increase your alertness. Or try to pop outside for a quick walk, get your blood and your hormones pumping, splash some cold water on your face, or grab a cup of coffee, obviously. If you're not a caffeine drinker, even just taking small sips of water throughout your meeting could be enough to keep you awake. Of course, you could also make a point to engage in the meeting. You're not likely to fall asleep while you're actually talking. I'm Dr. Sanjay Gupta, helping you live a better life.
19: I got a sweet little body if you're rolling in the caddy with me.
0: Bijan Robinson has reset the running back position in the NFL. A brand new 3-year, $75 million deal for Bijan Robinson. I was told. 310-840-4910. Let's talk about it again. 310-840-4910. We're covering all things Major League Baseball trade deadline, as well as the National Football League and training camp right now, live on the Drake Toll Show, Westwood One Sports, and the Westwood One Sports app. You told me the running back position is dead. All we're ever going to have is rookies on rookie contracts or guys on 1-, 2-, 3-year deals that are less than $15 million because nobody needs to pay a running back. Their shelf life isn't long enough. There are a couple of generational players, but gosh, the idea that we give money to a running back, how fragile they are, how quickly they dissipate, how many are around the same level in the National Football League. Well, Bijan Robinson just reset that. $25 million per year in Atlanta. It leaps past Saquon Barkley's deal of $20 million per year. This agreement

0: fail to get to the 15 million threshold, the 20 million threshold. Now 25 million? It gives Saquon the opportunity, Josh Jacobs the opportunity, Christian McCaffrey, Jahmyr Gibbs the opportunity to walk into a front office and say, pay me my money. From the 2010s into the early 2020s. Hello, Eddie Lacy. Hello, Trent Richardson. We watched as the running back position ebbed and flowed. Hello, DeMarco Murray. For a couple years, those guys got to be the big names, top of the NFL. You go for fantasy draft. You got DeMarco Murray, hell of a draft. You got Trent Richardson, hell of a draft. You got Eddie Lacy, gosh, this guy's going to tear up our fantasy league this year. And those guys fell to the wayside. For many years, the running back position with Ezekiel Elliott had, 3 years where you get to be atop the NFL, and then what? There's no ceremonial exit. There's no goodbye with a massive contract. There's no, hey, let's let this guy finish out his career. Ezekiel Elliott is only 31 years old. 31 years old. You would think a guy like that, for how we treated him 6 seasons ago, would have been a stalwart in the NFL for a decade. Nope. After 2021, the 3-time Pro Bowler, who was a Pro Bowler in 16, 18, and 19, the 3-time Pro Bowler was cast away. We just didn't really care anymore. 2022 was a fine year in Dallas, but you started to see it wane, and we didn't care to pay him money. We don't care to pay running backs money. Bijan Robinson just reset that. 3 years, $75 million. Laura, that's not the only breaking news today. I just now from NFL.com, there is breaking news. NFL.com at 8:26 a.m. publishes the following from Kevin Patra. Matthew Stafford calls Rams Monday practice high quality.
1: Yeah! Yes! Boom! Boom! Boom!
0: All of a sudden, the Rams' odds to win the Super Bowl on Kalshi are at 80%. No one's ever seen odds this high. No one's ever seen odds that are so high. In the middle of an offseason, we get to August 4th every year. We get to August 4th every year. And the stories just get tight. We need NFL in your face, NFL, NFL, NFL. To the point where our headlines are, Matthew Stafford says, practice good.
2: Good answer.
0: Good answer. Headline of an article. We're getting there. Practice good. The Rams are in a great spot. We will be covering the NFL the entire week this week. Westwood One Sports, the Westwood One Sports app on the Drake Toll Show. 310-840-4910 with the Hall of Fame game happening on Thursday. We are almost there to the preseason in the National Football League, and college football is now just 4 weeks away, 3.5 at this point. Let's close the show where we started it, though. The LA Dodgers are saving baseball. Conspiracy theory. The LA Dodgers, in collusion with the rest of the owners in Major League Baseball, are trying to build a super team so that we don't have a lockout next season. What? That's the case. Here's what's happening. The owners around the league look at the LA Dodgers and say, if we send all of our best players there, the Dodgers are willing to pay $440 million for a roster in one individual year. Maybe the players of Major League Baseball will look at the Dodgers, see how bad this is, and they'll agree to a salary cap. The players will say the Dodgers have gone so far that we have to have a salary cap. What if? What if the LA Dodgers are good for baseball because it brings us closer to a collective bargaining agreement? Let's hear from Tarek Skubal, who was just traded from the Tigers to the Dodgers. I only need the first six, seven words of his response and message toward the world about his recent trade.
3: Every team could trade for me. You know, every team could make that acquisition. And you know, I don't really sympathize with people.
0: Okay. He doesn't sympathize with those who dissent the Dodgers, who push back on the Dodgers. Weird. I'm reading an article from Bleacher Report. Adam Wells, Major League Baseball writer. The Tigers called the Dodgers. The Tigers made the phone call to get the trade done. They're the ones who wanted to send Tarek Skubal. to Los Angeles. Why? Because the owner

0: owners of Major League Baseball want the Dodgers to go stronger and stronger and stronger. Every superhero needs a supervillain. You might not love it. You might not like the, fact that the Joker exists. He might burn down your hospital. And gosh, your grandma was in there. Dang it. And the Joker blew up the hospital. But if not for the Joker, there wouldn't be a Batman. And the Joker in this situation is the LA Dodgers. And guess who's feeding them? The city of Metropolis, or whatever the hell they called that city in Batman. Addie Bates, notable ball knower. The city's name is?
1: Gotham City.
0: Thank you. Gotham City. Not Metropolitan, or whatever I said.
1: Metropolis is Superman.
0: Metropolis. The city of Gotham, they kept feeding him. We can't hate the Joker, because without the Joker, there is no Batman. Without the Dodgers, there is no collective bargaining agreement. Without the Dodgers, we don't push this envelope so far that ultimately the players have to sign on to a salary cap, because they're so fed up with the Dodgers making that much money, and that's where we sit today. Good morning. It is Westwood One Sports, the Westwood One Sports app on the Drake Toll Show at 310-840-4910 all day long today across the network, from Bleck and Abdallah to Jim Rome, our friend Nick Costos with You Better You Bet, who's coming up. We'll be talking the NFL, Bijan Robinson training camp, and Major League Baseball's trade deadline that concluded yesterday. Did your team get better? Did your team buy? Did your team sell? Did your team sit on its ass and do nothing? We'll have all of that and more for the entire 24 hours right here on our Westwood One Sports Radio Network. It is time for today's obituaries. In the form of dead or alive.
2: Don't do that.
0: Good, Laura. Just keeping you on your toes. Dead or alive today, Laura. Anita Page, dead or alive?
2: Alive.
0: Addie?
1: Alive.
0: She would be 116 years old.
1: So,
0: Anita Page. That's young. She is dead. Died in 2008. Billy Bob Thornton, Addie, dead or alive?
1: Alive.
2: Alive.
0: Yep. He's in those commercials, too. I wonder how you think I'm calling you from out here. I wonder how you think I'm out on
1: Southwest, I'm just trying to get on your Wi-Fi. I don't need to see the 30-minute commercial. Just let me text my friends on a flight.
0: And I'm calling you over here from the middle of nowhere. James Blackwood, Laura, dead or alive? James Blackwood, Southern gospel singer.
2: Alive.
0: Oh, Addie.
1: I'll kill him.
0: Oh, James Blackwood is dead. Probably in heaven, though. Probably in heaven. Actually, I should do some research on James Blackwood before I say that. I have no idea who that is. Born in 1919. Dead or alive, Addie, Tina Cole.
1: Who is she?
0: Actress from My Three Sons. Played Katie Miller Douglas.
1: Dead.
0: Laura?
2: Alive.
0: Tina Cole is listening today. She is alive, 83 years old. Yep. Yeah. All right. Alberto Gonzalez, Laura, U.S. White House counsel and former attorney general under George Bush.
2: Alive.
0: Addie?
1: I'll kill him.
0: He's alive! Only 71 years old, too. He's got some left in the tank here.
1: Only.
0: Addie, Jeff Gordon.
1: Mm-hmm.
0: Dead or alive?
1: What does he do?
0: He drives car fast.
1: That's what I thought he does. Alive.
0: Laura?
2: Dead?
0: He's very alive. Jeff Gordon's very alive. Right? All right, last one. Don S. Davis, Addie.
1: Let's kill him.
0: Major Garland Briggs from Twin Peaks. Laura, dead or alive?
2: Oh! Dead.
0: Ah, he is dead. Yep, Don S. Davis is
1: dead. I killed him, yes, I was like, as soon as you said Twin Peaks.
0: Yep, you killed him. Oops. That's Laura Jimenez. Addie Bates runs the board. Colin Jones, Armour Williams, Bruce Gilbert, and Ryan McGuire. Thank you for your job. I appreciate it. Love you guys. See you tomorrow. Mwah. It's the Drake Toll Show.
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9: A better life with Dr. Sanjay Gupta.
10: They say consistency is key, but sometimes you just gotta switch it up. A new study out of Harvard School of Public Health found that varying your exercise routine could add years to your life. What exercise someone did didn't matter much. What did matter was that all the exercises together worked all the muscle groups in their body. Now, an added benefit to changing things up is it can help you push through the plateau effect. That's when your body gets so efficient at doing something that you actually stop getting better at it. And we know from previous research that specializing in any one sport at a young age can make someone actually more prone to injury. And as experts we talk to point out, even elite athletes switch up things with their workouts, making sure to target strength, cardio, flexibility, balance, and doing that every single week. I'm Dr. Sanjay Gupta, helping you live a better life.
4: I love days like these at the pool, but my moderate to severe plaque psoriasis can sometimes take me out of the moment. I'm ready to make a splash.
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23: 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And on this Tuesday morning, the world of sports is alive. And we are going to get to all the big stories, including how and why the Boston Red Sox got it right yesterday at the Major League Baseball trade deadline. Everybody bitching and moaning and saying the Red Sox gave up too much for Adley Rutschman. I am going to deliver you what you desperately need. A clue, as we talk about the Red Sox a little later in the show. We will stay in the American League East, and I will tell everybody, as a Yankee fan, how I think the Yankees got it right. And 99% of Yankee fans won't agree with me, and the proof will be in the pudding come this October, when I expect the Yankees to win the American League pennant and go to the World Series. Also, it's August 4th. We are in the thick of fantasy football season, and I, your boy, Nick Kostos, I do it every single summer. I have ranked my top 12 players in fantasy football for this year, and I can't wait to share it with all of you as we move along. Our bets for tonight will close the show in the final hour of the Power Hour. The phone number, 310-840-4910, 310-840-4910. We are on YouTube, youtube.com/@thekostos, T-H-E-K-O-S-T-O-S. And you can follow me on all social platforms, @thekostos, T-H-E-K-O-S-T-O-S. But we officially begin the terrific Sports Tuesday edition of You Better You Bet with a big-time contract extension in the National Football League. Had planned on leading the show today with the Major League Baseball trade deadline. We didn't get anything totally earth-shattering yesterday. That, of course, was the Tarek Skubal trade finalized on Saturday night from the Tigers to the Dodgers. By the way, Tarek Skubal starting tonight for the Dodgers at Wrigley against the Chicago Cubs, looking to end the Dodgers' four-game losing streak. How's that for a stopper for the Los Angeles Dodgers? Just the reigning two-time defending Cy Young Award winner in the American League, Tarek Skubal. So we were going to lead with the trade deadline, but then we got this huge piece of news about a half hour ago in the National Football League, as the Atlanta Falcons and star running back Bijan Robinson, who has been holding in a training camp, as has Lions running back Jahmyr Gibbs. We'll get to him coming up in a little bit. Bijan and Gibbs have both been holding in, both looking for new contracts from their respective teams. This morning, Bijan Robinson, the first domino to fall, 3 years, up to $75 million, $51 million guaranteed, and at least for a few hours, I'm expecting the Jahmyr Gibbs deal to get done sooner rather than later, now that the Bijan Robinson deal is done. So for now, like literally maybe only for a couple hours, maybe less, maybe more, Bijan Robinson becomes the highest paid running back in the history of the National Football League. In short order, I'm expecting Jahmyr Gibbs to become the highest paid running back in the history of the National Football League. So Bijan is expected to practice today with the Atlanta Falcons. And obviously, this is a signing that team president Matt Ryan, who's basically the general manager as well, and new team GM Ian Cunningham, who's working below Matt Ryan, this is a move that they absolutely had to make. Bijan Robinson, you don't need me to tell you this. There are some things I say on the show where I will make it clear. Like, I'm in the weeds, so you, the listener and viewer, don't have to be. I'm guessing that this is something that we all know. As huge football fans, we love fantasy football. Bijan Robinson is one of the best, and I'm going to use this term instead of running back because I feel like it's appropriate. One of the best offensive weapons in the National Football League, regardless of position. A running back with silky smooth hands who can catch the ball out of the backfield, can catch the ball going down the field, and obviously has the speed-power combination to break a long run at any period of time, at any point in the game. An absolute stud. A no-brainer move for Matt Ryan, Ian Cunningham, and the Atlanta Falcons. And since Matt Ryan took over as the boss in Atlanta and Ian Cunningham becomes the GM, the Falcons have extended Bijan, extended Drake London, and extended Kyle Pitts. The foundational pieces at the skill positions for this Atlanta Falcons offense. And now, not that I expected anything different. I felt like, and I said it when we first came on the show and reported that Bijan and Gibbs were holding in. Like, they're going to get new contracts. It's going to happen. So I expected this to happen with Bijan Robinson. But now that it has happened, we can really start projecting what this is going to look like for the Atlanta Falcons. And I've talked a decent amount about the Falcons as of late. Because when I go on to BetMGM, our show sponsor, and I take a look, because I am a betting man, as you know, and I take a look at divisional odds or, you know, award markets, win totals, you know, there are a couple of prices that I really like. I've talked about the Minnesota Vikings, right? That I think Minnesota is going to win the NFC North. Minnesota's a long shot price to win the division. I also feel that way about the NFC South. Where, at BetMGM, the Atlanta Falcons are plus 375, the longest shot to win this division. And I totally disagree with that. As it stands right now, I think the Atlanta Falcons will win the NFC South this year. And the Atlanta Falcons will host probably one of three teams and get destroyed on Wild Card Weekend. Either the Rams, the Seahawks, or the Niners. Like, the second place team. Just, like, lock it up right now. Second place team in the NFC West destroys NFC South champion on Wild Card Weekend. We can just set that up, lock it up right now. That's what's going to happen coming up in January. But I do think it'll be Bijan Robinson and the Falcons. Not Baker Mayfield, his contract dispute, and the Tampa Bay Buccaneers. Not Bryce Young. Is he going to get extended or not? They've got quarterback drama as well, as far as Bryce Young is concerned. Nick Skorton out for the year. Not the Carolina Panthers. And I'm super into the New Orleans Saints and what Kellen Moore is building there as the head coach of the team. And Tyler Shuck in this young offense. Jordan Tyson. They just extended Chris Olave. I've got excitement about the Saints. And if I'm wrong, by the way, about the NFC South, and it's not Atlanta, I do think it'll be New Orleans. So I think New Orleans does have that kind of upside. I think the Saints are probably a year early on that. I can be wrong, and we'll find out quickly if that's the case. But my sense is that New Orleans is a little early on it. But again, if I'm wrong, I do think it'll be the Saints, not the Panthers, and not the Bucks. But I'm in on Atlanta. I'm in on Atlanta in this division. And it's not just because Bijan Robinson is one of the best running backs in the league, although it obviously matters. It's not just because Drake London is one of the best wide receivers in the National Football League, even though he is. And it's not just because Kyle Pitts had his breakout season last year, and I think Kyle Pitts is going to absolutely beast this year in Kevin Stefanski's offense. It's because I think they'll get above average play at the quarterback position. as long as Tua Tagovailoa is the quarterback. Now, Tua is dealing with the back injury, right? We told you last week that he left practice. Jack Strand, undrafted rookie free agent, was taking the number one reps at Falcons camp, and he has taken a lot of those number one reps as Cooper Rush, who was signed, gets a little bit up to speed in the offense. Michael Penix won't be cleared probably for another 4 weeks, and Tua is nursing this back injury. But I think it's important to remember this about Tua Tagovailoa because of the way things ended in Miami for Tua. I am never going to come on this show or any show or like privately say to anybody, because I don't believe it, that Tua Tagovailoa is Dan Marino or Steve Young or Patrick Mahomes or Lamar Jackson or Joe Burrow. He's not. He's not an elite quarterback. And this is not meant to be an insult. He's filthy rich. God bless him. He's never going to be an elite quarterback. But he doesn't suck. He does not suck. And because of how things ended in Miami, and because the contract was so... Am I pronouncing this word correctly? I see it written onerous. I think I have that right. I'm using it correctly. I hope I'm pronouncing it correctly. Because the contract was such an albatross slung around the team's collective neck, the fact that the Dolphins literally... Like their dead cap money is insane this year. Like, basically, Jeff Bezos' net worth is the Miami Dolphins' dead cap money this year. They had to pay Tua to go away. I think this narrative has started to be built that Tua Tagovailoa is no good. And I don't think that's the case. Now, again, listen to what I'm saying. He's not elite. He's not one of the best quarterbacks in the NFL. But he also doesn't stink. And as the trigger man in a Kevin Stefanski offense, and remember, I'm a Giants fan. Am I happy with the John Harbaugh hire? Reasonably. But if you'll recall, I'm on record saying it. I wanted Kevin Stefanski to coach the Giants. I think Kevin Stefanski is an awesome coach. And if Tua is going to be the trigger man in the Stefanski offense with these weapons, right? With Bijan, monster out of the backfield. Drake London's a monster. I think Kyle Pitts, I think we can say Kyle Pitts is a monster after how he played last year. And again, think about how Stefanski uses tight ends. I'm expecting Kyle Pitts to have a big year. I think the Falcons are going to score points this year. There's been an underreported Atlanta Falcons story on offense this offseason that I think is worth your attention. Do you know who the Atlanta Falcons offensive line coach is this season? Off the top of your head, do you know who it is? You probably don't. I don't mean that as an insult. It's a pretty in-the-weeds thing, right, to know. It's Bill Callahan, widely regarded, who, yes, coached the Raiders to their Super Bowl loss against the Tampa Bay Buccaneers back in 2002. Yes. Bill Callahan is one of the best regarded, well thought of offensive line coaches and gurus in the history of the National Football League. He was with his son Brian last year, who was a disaster, obviously, as the head coach of the Tennessee Titans. But now he's no longer with his son, and he's the offensive line coach for Kevin Stefanski in Atlanta. And I'm expecting this Falcons offensive line to be pretty good this year. What the Falcons need is for Jawan Taylor, who's the prospective starter and right tackle, formerly of the Chiefs, can he be decent? Because I think the rest of this line is good. Jake Matthews, it seems like, has been the left tackle since George W. Bush was in office. They just gave Matthew Bergeron a ton of money at left guard. Chris Lindstrom's the stud right guard. Like, this offensive line's going to be good, and Callahan's a really good coach. And you protect Tua. And you give Tua some time to throw the football to three fantastic weapons and hand the ball off to Bijan Robinson. I think they're going to score some points. Now, we need to pass along big-time condolences to Falcons defensive coordinator Jeff Ulbrich. And I don't even like to say things like this out loud because, you know, just a reminder of the fragility of life and that, you know, nothing is guaranteed ever. And I have a wife and I have a kid, and it's just like, you can't even imagine things like this. Jeff Ulbrich's wife, Christina, just recently passed away due to a battle with cancer. And Ulbrich is away from the team right now, but he's expected to, I don't know if he's even expected to return. Honestly, I don't know if I would return. I might just like peace out if something like that happened to me. I'm just being honest with everybody. We hope that the Ulbrich family finds peace, obviously. There's nothing to even say about it, right? You keep them in your thoughts and hope that you know, his kids and him, that they're able to move forward and honor her life in theirs. Jeff Ulbrich, for what it's worth, is expected back to coordinate the defense this year in Atlanta. And you know, because I said it when the announcement was made that the Falcons were going to retain Ulbrich with Kevin Stefanski coming in as the head coach, he could have sought out a new defensive coordinator, someone he wants to hire. He retained Ulbrich. And that's an awesome move because Jeff Ulbrich is a really good defensive coordinator. Now, I really want to know, and I feel like we're not going to know for a little bit, if James Pierce, the troubled, I think is a fair word to describe him, you know, second-year pass rusher who really burst onto the scene last year and played really well for the Falcons, getting after the opposing quarterback's ass, we don't know if he's going to get suspended for this year, for a part of this year. We don't know. For off-field issues this offseason. And that kind of stuff has kind of plagued him throughout his football career. If Pierce is going to play for most of this season, I mean, he's really, really good. Like, that matters a lot. Along with Jalen Walker, who was one of the other first-round picks last year, edge rusher, right? I like Jalen Walker. I like some of the names in the secondary. A.J. Terrell, Billy Bowman, Jesse Bates, Xavier Watts. Like, this is a good secondary for Atlanta. And if these young pass rushers can come to play, I think the Falcons are the best team in this division. Now, it's worth noting, if you put Atlanta in the NFC West, the NFC East, or the NFC North, they wouldn't sniff the postseason. So none of this is to say Atlanta's great shakes are like they'll win a playoff game. I don't think they will. But in that division, with Tampa currently dealing with a Baker Mayfield problem, right? With Baker outright saying, I'm disrespected by the team. Couldn't come to an agreement on a contract extension. Feels like we may be headed towards a collision course to the franchise tag next year. How's this going to go? Baker can say whatever he wants to the media about how this is not going to be a distraction. And I believe him when he says he's going to play with a gigantic chip on his shoulder. I believe that. I do. But the idea that this isn't going to be a distraction for the team is nonsense. Because we know how the media works, right? If Baker gets off to a scintillating start, let's say the Bucs are 4-0, I'm making this up, 4-0, and Baker's in the MVP, it's early in the year, right? And Baker's in the MVP race, in MVP consideration. You don't think they can try and shut it down as best they can? You don't think that all these players are going to be asked about it? What's up with Baker and his contract? And they can say, you know what, it's not my job, ask the front office. They're going to get asked about it constantly. It's going to be a pain in the ass. I guarantee it. Like, what's the argument against it? Todd Bowles is still the coach. And I do like new Bucs offensive coordinator, formerly of the Falcons, Zach Robinson. I've been reading it. They've been doing interesting things with Kenny Gainwell, using him as just strictly as a receiver out of the backfield. I think their offense has a chance to be good. Like, the line is awesome. Emeka Igbuka should have a really nice year, even with no Mike Evans. If Chris Godwin, what can he give you here in year 10? Jalen McMillan, rookie Ted Hurst. The Bucs offense can be good. If in order for the team to be good, they got to eliminate the distractions, and you need Reuben Bain to be a monster rushing the passer in year one. And maybe it happens. I feel better about the Falcons. The Carolina Panthers losing Nick Skorton, I feel, is a massive deal. I think it's a huge deal for this team. And the Panthers keep talking, and to be fair, I agree with them, this hypothetical upside and ceiling for Bryce Young. There have been moments where Bryce Young has been spectacular, right, for the Carolina Panthers. He played really well in the wild card loss to the LA Rams. Panthers almost beat the Rams in that game. I actually think Tua Tagovailoa, maybe Tua doesn't have as high a ceiling as Bryce Young. I think Tua's floor is higher than Bryce Young's. And give Kevin Stefanski or Dave Canales, I'll take Kevin Stefanski. And again, I think the Saints are a little early here for primetime. Next year, they keep up on this trajectory, we can have that conversation for sure. Right now, though, plus 375 for the Atlanta Falcons to win the NFC South just feels wrong. Can they get solid play at right tackle? Can Tua Tagovailoa win this job and be the starting quarterback this season? Is James Pierce going to play more than half the year? If the answers to these questions are yes, the Falcons are going to win the division. and are currently the longest shot to do so. Kyle Pitts, Drake London, Bijan Robinson. Thus far, and hiring Kevin Stefanski, it's early. No games have been played. But thus far, Matt Ryan doing a bang-up job as the boss of the Atlanta Falcons. We're just getting started here on a Tuesday. You better, you bet, Westwood One Sports. Nick Costos and you, presented by BetMGM. So Bijan Robinson, he's got his deal. He's got his money. On the other side, we'll talk about Jahmyr Gibbs. I'm expecting Jahmyr Gibbs to get his money as early as today. We'll talk about the Detroit Lions. We'll talk about a big injury in the Chicago Bears secondary and compare those two teams, Lions and Bears. Oh, my. Keep it locked right here. Do you better, you bet.
0: Bears QB Caleb Williams is generating a ton of hype. Coach Ben Johnson, are you worried?
1: He's used to handling a lot of attention, so I'm not worried about that.
0: Is it all too much too soon for the Madden cover star? Westwood One Sports.
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28: From the Wildcats Radio 1290 Traffic Center, it's your traffic. With a collision that's clearing at Irvington and Tucson, Tucson Boulevard and Irvington reported crash, and also road work continuing along Park Avenue. Between 22nd Street and 36th Street, you could use maybe 4th Avenue or Euclid as an alternate route. 104 the high today with a slight chance of some monsoon action. 79 now. That's your Wildcats Radio 1290 traffic.
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7: Back in 2019, I made a documentary for HBO called One Nation Under Stress. And what was true then is still true now. Money and financial problems are consistently ranked as the number one cause of stress in the United States. And a brand new study out of the Mayo Clinic found that worrying about money may age the heart even faster than traditional risk factors. Unlike an acute stressor, such as a short-term work deadline or a brief illness, financial strain is often chronic and ongoing. And because money affects so many aspects of daily life, financial stress can be difficult to escape. Even so, financial stress does not mean you're doomed. Just means you need to double down on the things you know are good for heart health. Diet, exercise, sleep, and of course not smoking. I'm Dr. Sanjay Gupta, helping you live a better life.
8: There's Gibbs on first down. Jahmyr Gibbs across midfield. One man to beat. Inside the 20, the 10. Touchdown on the first play from scrimmage in overtime.
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23: Oh, King Kenny Albert on the call. Football's almost here when you hear the voice of King Kenny Albert. 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We'll talk some fantasy football in a little bit with Bijan Robinson signing his extension. I'm expecting Jahmyr Gibbs to sign in short order, maybe today, maybe tomorrow, but like that's going to happen now that Bijan has reset the market. Jahmyr Gibbs will get a little bit more, I'm sure, and they will both be signed. Why is that important for fantasy football? Because in case you've been living under a rock, which I guess most people do, I guess not in this regard. Not everybody's like me, paying attention to the comings and goings of the National Football League 365 days a year. So in case like you are just getting in tune with fantasy football ahead of your home league drafts, Bijan and Jahmyr Gibbs are going to be the first and second picks in whatever order, like whichever guy you prefer. I have a strong preference as to which guy I like of those two. I'll share that with you coming up in a little bit. So this is big, not just for real life, but for you and your fantasy teams as well, because Bijan and Gibbs will be the first and second picks of basically every fantasy football draft. And this gives us an opportunity to discuss the Detroit Lions in the NFC North with another NFC North team, the Chicago Bears. Now, the Bears are in the news today because we have confirmation on the injury for free agent safety acquisition from the Seattle Seahawks, Kobe Bryant. And we told you yesterday, and this is like you were on the air until noon, and sometimes news breaks right after we're off the air, we don't talk about it again until the next morning. Kobe Bryant was carted out of practice yesterday. You expect the worst when you see things like that. Maybe out for the year. The news is not great for Kobe Bryant and the Bears, but it's not the worst case scenario. He's going to miss 8 to 10 weeks and will probably be back somewhere in between week 3 and 5 of the regular season for Dennis Allen and that defense, for Ben Johnson and the Chicago Bears. And that sucks for the Bears, right? Because the expectation was that Kobe Bryant and first-round safety Dylan Thienemann were going to form this new safety tandem back end of the defense for Dennis Allen and company. And with the Bears' pass rush looking pretty lackluster on paper, maybe the secondary could be good enough to at least cover some people and cover some receivers and cover some tight ends and give a substandard pass rush a little bit of time to get home. And now, without Kobe Bryant, obviously that's going to become a little harder. And the Chicago Bears right now are being thought of nationally, right, by a lot of people. And we do this every year with a bunch of teams. Like, if you'll recall, last year, last summer, the regression candidate in the NFL, and when people say regression candidate, the thought, basically what that means, a team that overperforms expectation the year before, and you can actually quantify potential luck. What happened in one score games? Like, what, were there a bunch of comebacks pulled out of the derriere at the ends of games? Were there more turnovers forced than would be, than average, than normal? The Chicago Bears check a lot of these boxes in the same way the Washington Commanders did last offseason after making the NFC Championship game heading into year two of Jaden Daniels and Dan Quinn. That does not mean the Bears are going to miss the playoffs and that this is going to be a disaster this year in Chicago. But you know who is aware of the talk and the conjecture around the Bears potentially coming back down to earth this offseason? That would be head coach Ben Johnson. Listen to this exchange recently at Hallis Hall between a reporter in Chicago and Bears head coach Ben Johnson.
9: I'm curious what you think about another coach throwing his name out there and whether you're dealing with the opposite situation here of hammering to your guys not to believe the hype.
10: Well, we're the number one regression candidate, so I think we got plenty of motivation ourselves. We talked about Caleb in the past. He's used to handling a lot of attention, so I'm not worried about that.
23: I love that from Ben Johnson. And just so people know, like, what the genesis of that question is, Jaguars head coach Liam Cohen, who, like, Liam Cohen's hilarious. Like, that's a, like, Liam Cohen can't help himself. And I'm not even saying that's a bad thing. He can't help but aggravate other coaches in the NFL. Think about what happened with Robert Saleh last year, right, when Saleh's the defensive coordinator of the Niners. And how juicy that meant. They're going to face each other twice a year now, right? So Liam Cohen's asked about, you know, Trevor Lawrence this year, are you being overlooked? And he's basically like, oh, I don't hear anyone talk about Trevor Lawrence. All I hear is people talk about Caleb Williams. Like, why does Liam Cohen have to say that? He can't help himself. And I love it about him, someone that does sports content. So that's the genesis of the question, another coach talking about Caleb Williams. That's where that comes from. So Ben Johnson is hyper aware, right, of the talk around his team. And just so people know this, like, how I mean this as a compliment, how psychotic Ben Johnson is. Ben Johnson absolutely is paying attention to the national discourse. Absolutely. And beyond that, deeper than that, he's kind of in the weeds, has to be, with football stats and advanced numbers, analytics, because, like, I don't mean this as an insult, but you're probably not going to turn on, like, one of the, like, talk debate shows on TV, and they're going to be talking about, like, regression in terms of turn. Like, it's generally not what happens, right? It's a little deeper. Not meant to be an insult. I think it's just the truth, though, right? So Ben Johnson is very aware of what's going on here and the term regression being thrown around. Now, I think it's fair to say that you could talk about positive regression as well and associate positive regression with Dan Campbell, Jahmyr Gibbs, and the Detroit Lions, who will play. Remember, the Lions came in last year in the NFC North, so have an easier schedule by virtue of that, right? Where you can say, big-time bounce-back year coming for the Detroit Lions. And to be fair, the Lions' offense this year has the potential to be redonkulous. Like, ridiculously awesome. I'm not even sure. Like, let's say new offensive coordinator in Detroit, Drew Petzing, who was formerly the offensive coordinator of the Arizona Cardinals. Even if Drew Petzing is a total disaster, I still don't think the offense is going to be bad. There are just too many good players. Now it requires a little projection, right? Penei Sewell kicking over to left tackle. You think he'll be great there? And by you, I mean the royal you. I think so also. Rookie Blake Miller will start on the right. Let's assume he's at least decent. My guess would be you get better interior play, especially with the guards, right, with Tate Ratledge and Christian Mahogany, where I think the offensive line could be nasty again for Detroit. Amon-Ra St. Brown, monster. Jameson Williams, stud. Jahmyr Gibbs, the number one pick in fantasy football drafts. Isaac Tesla. Remember they traded up for him last year? All the highlight catches, the touchdown grabs. He's going to be their third receiver this year. And Sammy Laporta in a Drew Petsing offense. Think about what Petsing did with Trey McBride. And Petsing's a Stefanski guy. One of the reasons why I like Kyle Pitts this year, right? Now Drew Petsing, with what he did with Trey McBride, now Petsing comes to Detroit. You don't think Sam Laporta's smashing this year? And that Jared Goff's going to have a big statistical year as the trigger man in this offense? I think it's absolutely the case for Detroit. Where I have issues, though, you better you bet on this Tuesday, Nick Costos and US Wood One Sports. Where I have issues with Detroit this season, the defensive side of the ball. And this is where I feel like Detroit and Chicago mirror each other a little bit in the NFC North. Where Detroit's a little bit more of a proven commodity on offense in terms of the players. But you can easily, easily tell yourself a story that the Bears' offense is even better this year than it was last year. And it may not even be close. With all the hype and pub around Caleb Williams, year two in Ben Johnson's system, Ben Johnson has literally said that Luther Burden, last year's second-round pick, reminds him of a young Amon-Ra St. Brown. And he is probably the most qualified person in the world to offer that assessment, given that A, he's coached Luther Burden his entire NFL career, and B, was with Amon-Ra St. Brown in Detroit at the beginning of his career. Think about that. If Luther Burden's Amon-Ra St. Brown. Now, I'm not a huge Rome Odunze guy, but like, Odunze, I think he's the second receiver on this team, and Burden's going to be the number one. But Odunze is not a bad second receiver. Not bad at all. Khalif Raymond's probably going to be the third receiver. He comes over from Detroit, where Ben Johnson obviously knows him. And they have two really good tight ends in Cole Kmet. And Colston Loveland's upside, remember, the 10th overall pick in last year's draft? Colston Loveland's upside is to be the best tight end in the NFL this season. It's in the range of outcomes. So the Bears' offense, I think, is going to be awesome. I don't think the Bears' offense is going to regress. Now, we can poke some holes in the Bears' offensive line. What's going to happen at center? Garrett Bradbury, rookie Logan Jones with Drew Dahlman retiring. What about left tackle? Just Braxton Jones again for Chicago. There are holes you can poke in the offense and the offensive line for the Bears. But ultimately, I have faith in Ben Johnson to figure it out. The bugaboos for both Chicago and Detroit will be on defense. And to be fair, the Lions have the best player on either defense in Aiden Hutchinson. The Bears' Aiden Hutchinson is Montez Sweat, who is, to put it lightly, not as good as Aiden Hutchinson. But I have to admit, when I think about these two teams and their respective foibles, I personally am more willing to err on the side of the Chicago Bears, rather than the Detroit Lions. And the reason why, even if, and you know this is true because you've listened to the show, you've watched the show, and if you haven't, go back and look at my tweets, whatever you want to do. I'm not lying about this. I love Dan Campbell. I'm a huge Dan Campbell fan. I think he's an awesome head coach. I would love for the Giants, my favorite team, to have Dan Campbell coaching them. I really would. But if you're going to make me choose, I'm like, I don't like to say this because I love Dan Campbell. But if you're going to make me choose, and there's some projection required here, right? I am projecting. I am putting my finger on the scale based on my personal bias, which we all do. I'm being honest about it. My opinion, I think I'm going to be right, is that Ben Johnson is one of, quote unquote, those coaches. I believe that by season's end this year, this does not mean the Bears are going to the Super Bowl or will win it. I think the defense needs way more work before we have that conversation. But by the time we get to the end of this season, we will have Ben Johnson's name mentioned in the same rarefied air as Sean McVay, Kyle Shanahan, Andy Reid. That's his upside. That's the upside here. For the offensive visionary, Ben Johnson. For piss and vinegar, Ben Johnson. I think he's the best. Like, I love Ben Johnson. And Dennis Allen might be one of the worst head coaches in the history of the NFL. I believe that that's true. He is one of the worst head coaches ever. He a damn good defensive coordinator. He is. I trust the Bears coaching staff more than I trust the Lions coaching staff. And when it's all said and done, I'm expecting the Chicago Bears to be a playoff team again this year out of the NFC North. And I believe when it's all said and done, even if Jahmyr Gibbs should be the first overall pick in fantasy drafts, even if Amon-Ra St. Brown is going to have 100-plus catches again, even if Jameson Williams takes the leap, even if Sam Laporta returns to the form that he showed his rookie season, even if all of those things are true, even if Penei Sewell is a stud on left tackle and Blake Miller holds it together at right tackle, I think the Lions will be on the outside looking in of the postseason yet again. Can the regular season just get here, please? I am so ready for regular season football. And I'm also ready. And I've been ready. Because, you know, we talked about it on the show. Back in April after the NFL draft, what are we doing on the show? Me, our executive producer Bill Zimmerman, our tactical director Tyler Morales. We're doing rookie dynasty drafts because we, hashtag, love this bleep. So I'm always ready for fantasy. And on the other side, I am going to roll through my top 12 in fantasy football this year. For your reference in your home leagues and your home drafts. That's coming up next on You Better You Bet. Baseball in hour number two. Keep it locked here on Westwood One Sports.
0: The 49ers brought back Deebo Samuel to team with Mike Evans. Does Brock Purdy have enough weapons to keep up with the Rams and Seahawks? Westwood One Sports.
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18: From the Wildcats Radio 1290 Traffic Center. With an earlier collision that occurred at Irvington and Tucson, Tucson Boulevard and Irvington, and also road work on 5th Street from Country Club to Wilmot with barricades in place. There's really heavy travel restrictions again on 5th Street from Country Club to Wilmot. Completion expected mid-2027. You could use Broadway or Speedway instead. Weather-wise, 104 the high today with a slight chance of showers, 79 now. 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
8: 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Lions head coach Dan Campbell was just asked at training camp if the Bijan Robinson extension would hurt the extension talks for Jahmyr Gibbs, which is the wrong question. The question should be, is the deal for Jahmyr going to get done today or tomorrow? And now that this has been said, that Bijan set the market, Jahmyr Gibbs will make a little bit more, we all know how this is going to go. So today is August 4th. So most of us, there are psychos like me who've been doing drafts all summer, but most of us will have fantasy drafts for our home leagues with friends, people we went to college with, grew up with, whatever. Coworkers. Those drafts are coming up in short order. So I have ranked my top 12 players in fantasy football this season. And this will be half point PPR, which is, I think, the standard now. It's no longer standard, meaning no points per reception. I think PPR, points per reception, is probably, like, if I could choose my ideal method, half point PPR, I think, is perfect, where you reward pass-catching running backs and receivers a little bit more than running backs that don't catch the ball. That, I think, is the perfect method of fantasy football. So here are my top 12 players in order. Now, again, Jahmyr Gibbs and Bijan Robinson will be the first and second picks of any fantasy football draft. And if they're not, like, your league is making a mistake. If you're picking third, and for some reason, Gibbs or Bijan makes it to you, you make that pick instantaneously. You don't even think about it. So if you have the first pick, you're going to have to make a choice, right? Which of these two do you prefer? I prefer Jahmyr Gibbs a little bit, because I think this Lions offense is more likely to smash than the Falcons offense. Now, I know I picked Atlanta to make the playoffs, and Detroit I currently have on the outside looking in, but Atlanta plays in the NFC South. If Detroit played in the NFC South, they could win 13 games, but they play in the NFC North. So a slight lean for me towards Jahmyr Gibbs over Bijan Robinson. So any league I'm in where I have the first overall pick, I'm taking Jahmyr Gibbs. And if you have the second pick, you just take whoever the person that picked first did not take. So Gibbs, Bijan, 1-2 for me. At 3, because I think he has more touchdown equity, like I think he'll catch more touchdowns this season, because Puka Nacua is an absolute monster, right? And I'm talking on the field. The Rams have Devontae Adams, red zone target extraordinaire. Jamar Chase is the guy in Cincinnati for Joe Burrow. I prefer Chase to Puka, even if I think Puka will catch more passes. I think Chase will catch more touchdowns. So I have Jamar Chase third, Puka Nacua fourth. And I think for most fantasy football, not that I'm an expert, but if you look at most like expert rankings, talk to people that do this for a living, those will be the top four players.

0: Right, in whatever order. Probably the two running backs in whatever order, whoever you like most. And then if you like Chase or Nacua more, that'll be third and fourth. Here's where I start to get a little wacky, and where my personal rankings will deviate from a lot of what the experts will say, which doesn't mean I'm right. Just my opinion, right? We're all welcome to our opinions. Just like I used to have a boss who used to say, we're all television experts because we've all been watching TV our entire lives. Like, we're all huge football fans. We can all have, even if we don't get paid, we can all have our opinions on what's going to happen in fantasy football and in the NFL. I generally break ties with running backs early in fantasy. So at five, there's a bit of a curveball here. Give me Christian McCaffrey, fifth overall. And I know, probably injury risk, right? Played all, maybe the only Niner who played all year last year. And like, what a thing that is to say, given CMC's injury history. If he's healthy, he's going to absolutely annihilate. He's going to be amazing. Give me CMC at five. I am going to bank at six on Kyler Murray playing this year for the Minnesota Vikings. And if Kyler Murray's the quarterback this year for Minnesota, Justin Jefferson, I think, needs to be the next player off the board. So I'm not worried about J.J. McCarthy. I think he's terrible. I think there's a better chance J.J. McCarthy's on another team to start the regular season than he is starting for the Vikings week one, Sunday, September 13th at home against the Green Bay Packers. Justin Jefferson, sixth. JSN at seven from the Seattle Seahawks, obviously. A little concern for me with Clint Kubiak now in Vegas. Brian Fleury, the new offensive coordinator in Seattle. But I mean, the blueprint has basically been laid out for JSN, who is the reigning offensive player of the year, and I think will have a great season catching the ball from Sam Darnold in the Seahawks offense. JSN next up. I have three running backs in a row following JSN in this order. Jonathan Taylor from the Colts, and I think the Colts' upside is to score a billion points this year. Love Jonathan Taylor. Kenneth Walker next, from the Kansas City Chiefs. Andy Reid keeps talking about at Chiefs training camp about how they're going to use him in the passing game, and the Seahawks didn't. He's not insulting Seattle. He's just saying they didn't do it. They also won the Super Bowl last year. And they're going to use, Kenneth Walker's going to be an every down running back for Patrick Mahomes in the Chiefs offense. I have James Cook next. I think we'll see more Ray Davis this year in Buffalo, and probably more throwing the ball from Josh Allen with Joe Brady taking over. So a little bit of a grade for James Cook, but he's still in my top 10. At 11, another member of the Lions offense, Amon-Ra St. Brown, who should catch 130 passes this year from Jared Goff. And I debated at 12, Brock Bowers, the next big thing, or Saquon Barkley. I can't wait to talk more about the Eagles over the course of the summer. I am buying stock in Sean Mannion, Jalen Hurts, and this new Eagles offense. And my sense is, we get a closer Saquon Barkley year to 2024 than we did a season ago. Saquon Barkley, my 12th overall player in fantasy football this year. Hour one done. Hour two for you coming up on the other side. We will get to the Major League Baseball trade deadline. Yankees, Red Sox, Padres, Scooble, and more coming up next on Westwood One Sports.
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7: 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With pipeline replacement along Valencia from east of Cardinal to west of Camino de la Tierra, and also pipeline work on Camino de la Tierra near Valencia. Crews mostly going to be working between about 8:30 a.m. and 6 p.m. completion expected in November. 104 the high with a slight chance of some monsoon action today, and 79 now. I'm Cricket with your Wildcats Radio 1290 traffic.
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14: We've all been there. In a boring meeting, a long lecture, struggling to stay awake. No matter how hard you try, you nod off, and that is never a good look. Aside from the obvious, making sure you're getting enough sleep, there are a couple quick pick-me-ups that experts recommend before you take your seat. If you have time, you might try to squeeze in a quick nap, just a couple minutes even. That can increase your alertness. Or try to pop outside for a quick walk, get your blood and your hormones pumping. Splash some cold water on your face or grab a cup of coffee, obviously. If you're not a caffeine drinker, even just taking small sips of water throughout your meeting could be enough to keep you awake. Of course, you could also make a point to engage in the meeting. You're not likely to fall asleep while you're actually talking. I'm Dr. Sanjay Gupta, helping you live a better life.
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0: The terrific Sports Tuesday edition of You Better You Bet rolls on. Nick Costos, our crew, and you here on Westwood One Sports. Man, this first hour of the show. Bijan Robinson contract extension with the Falcons. I love it for Atlanta. I love it for Bijan. And assuming Tua Tagovailoa is the Falcons' starting quarterback to begin this season, not Michael Penix Jr., if it's Tua, I have the Falcons winning the NFC South. And Atlanta currently the longest shot at BetMGM to do that, plus 375 the Falcons are to win the NFC South this year. I think that happens with Bijan and Drake London and Kyle Pitts. If Tua is the quarterback, I love Kevin Stefanski. I think this Falcons defense has some upside. I want James Pierce to play at least half the year. We'll see about that. But I'm liking the Atlanta Falcons right now. Not as far as winning a Super Bowl, but to win a bad division and host a game on wild card weekend. So Bijan gets his extension with the Falcons, which means Jahmyr Gibbs is on deck with the Detroit Lions to sign his extension. And we paired that news with the Kobe Bryant news in Chicago that the Bears safety free agent acquisition from the Seahawks, Kobe Bryant, out 8 to 10 weeks, hurting what's an already pretty bad Bears defense. But I still trust Ben Johnson and the Bears more than I trust Dan Campbell and the Detroit Lions. Even if I think both offenses are going to be electric this year, and I do believe that, I trust Ben Johnson more than I trust Dan Campbell. And I think the Bears will be back in the playoffs this year. Regression be damned. And I think the Lions will once again be on the outside looking in. And then I gave you my initial run at my top 12 in fantasy football this year. With Bijan having signed, Gibbs going to sign, they will be the first and second picks in every fantasy football draft. I led you through 1 through 12. Nick Costos' top 12 players this year in fantasy football. If you missed it, you can find it in podcast form. Bob Nightingale, Odyssey Sports Major League Baseball insider, will join us in about 20 minutes. And I will get to the Major League Baseball trade deadline in a few moments. But wanted to get this news into the show. Per Jeremy Fowler of ESPN, who is doing an awesome job throughout training camps, just tweeting out tons of little nuggets and informational pieces from a bunch of different camps. I really mean that. I think he's doing great work. Just tweeted out a bunch of notes about the Washington Commanders. And one of those notes is that they are, quote, monitoring Stephon Diggs as they look to add another receiver. I've been telling you this for how long? That the Commanders need to sign Stephon Diggs. Like, Brandon Ayuk is crazy. And he had been the guy that a lot of people, including me, assumed that the Commanders would just sign once the 49ers cut ties with him. But Ayuk's conduct on social media, and I've spent a lot of time talking about it this summer, has made him toxic to NFL teams. Like feuding with Jaden Daniels, calling out the it's not good. To the point that, and remember where Commanders General Manager Adam Peters comes from, was in San Francisco prior to going to the Commanders. Adam Peters was basically, it was a pretty funny soundbite recently, where Peters is asked about, do you monitor potential free agents' social media activity? Obviously, the reporter's asking about Ayuk in a clever way. Peters and Dan Quinn both laugh because it's funny and they know exactly what he's talking about. And Peters goes, yes, we do. AKA, translation, Brandon Ayuk will not be a Commander this year. Now, Dan Quinn, his job is going to be on the line this year in Washington after the way last season went. Replaced both coordinators. David Blau is now going to run the offense, the former quarterback of the Detroit Lions. He's very young, David Bling Blau. And Durante Jones, who is a Brian Flores disciple, comes over from Minnesota to run the defense. The Commanders can't screw around this year. Dan Quinn can't screw around this year. They have to win. They have to win this year. And with their current depth chart at receiver, I want to know how it's going to happen. Yes, Terry McLaurin's stud, right, is the number one. who's the number two receiver? And like, I've done this before on the show, right? It's Treylon Burks, the former first-round pick from Tennessee, from the A.J. Brown trade. What a debacle. Trying to resuscitate his career. Like, Luke McCaffrey's there. Yes, Christian's brother and Ed's son. Not as good as those guys. Jalen Lane. Deami Brown. Like, what Antonio Williams, who profiles as a slot receiver, mid-round pick this year in the draft. Like, what are you doing? You need an actual legitimate wide receiver, too. And is it possible that one of those names steps up? Yeah, it is possible. But you can't bank on it. We haven't seen it. In a year where you have to win. And it, with IU completely off the reservation, Stephon Diggs is the name that the Commanders need to bring in. And they need to do it yesterday. The fact that Jeremy Fowler is tweeting this, putting it out there, means that maybe it'll happen at some point in the near future. The other team, and we can maybe get to this at a later date, the other team that should really look into signing Stephon Diggs is the Indianapolis Colts. With Alec Pierce currently on the mend after he got that huge contract extension, Michael Pittman, remember, is now in Pittsburgh catching passes from Aaron Rodgers. And while I love Josh Downs and I love Tyler Warren, if Alec Pierce is going to struggle to stay healthy this year, Stephon Diggs should be the guy. And yes, there are some rumors that the Colts will bring in Keenan Allen, obviously the longtime Charger who spent the season in Chicago with the Bears. I'll just say this, and I'd like to find someone who would disagree with this. Who's better right now, Steph Diggs or Keenan Allen? And is it close? Diggs is the better option. So if I'm one of those two teams, Washington or Indy, I'm looking to sign Diggs. And then the other team should look to sign Keenan Allen. That is my guess as to how this will play out over the rest of this offseason as we careen towards the start of the regular season. And just keep in mind, Tyreek Hill is saying that his surgically repaired leg is not healthy yet and that he doesn't have full explosion yet. Tyreek Hill, I firmly believe, will get, maybe not this summer, but he'll get signed at some point this year. Just keep that in mind for potential receiver needy teams in the National Football League. We'll get back to the NFL next hour on the show when friend of the show, the great Femi Abebefe, joins me here on You Better You Bet. But for now, the trade deadline in Major League Baseball. And I want to start my trade deadline analysis with two teams in the American League, a rivalry renewed. And my guess is, given the fact that Tampa has a nice lead atop the AL East and traded for Liam Hicks to solidify their catcher position, and given a lot of the Yankees' injuries and the fact that the Red Sox are, you know, are decently far behind both teams, only a couple games back of the Yankees, but 5.5 back of Tampa, my guess is the Tampa Bay Rays will win the American League East, and we will get, for the second straight year, the Yankees and the Red Sox in the wild card series. It makes me, as a Yankee fan, like, it might be the Greek yogurt that I was eating during the break, which is like, Greek yogurt's nasty, man, but I'll tell you, a lot of protein, very healthy. So maybe it's just the Greek yogurt, but it makes me physically ill to think about. Like, the stress and the agita that comes from these Yankee Red Sox high leverage games is almost unlike anything that I experience as a sports fan. Like, obviously, what a great rivalry. I hate the Red Sox, never want to lose to Boston. And I think that these two teams are probably on a collision course to playing in the wild card series. Things can change. That's my best guess right now. And these teams, the Yankees and the Red Sox, had wildly different trade deadline experiences. How about Boston? Embattled general manager Craig Breslow, who has deserved all the criticism that's come his way. We don't have enough time on the show to go through all of Craig Breslow's disastrous moves running the Boston Red Sox. Chris Sale can be chief among them. Obviously, you know, Alex Cora gets fired and he keeps his job. A lot of Red Sox fans were pissed about that. And now, after what Craig Breslow pulled yesterday, trading a haul. I don't know who any of these guys are, these prospects. I don't lie to you, right? But from everything you read and listen to and watch, the Red Sox basically traded like three potential Hall of Famers to the Orioles for Adley Rutschman. But we have no idea how this is going to work out. But Boston makes the big swing, brings in Adley Rutschman, who probably is no longer on the Cooperstown trajectory that he was on earlier in his career in Baltimore, but is a clear upgrade at that position for the Red Sox. No question about it. He's been on the injured list three times this year. He's on the injured list right now, but he's going to be back soon. And just from my perspective, and reasonable minds can disagree, but I think I'm right about this, or else I wouldn't say it. I have been banging the drum for the Red Sox to go all in, to make a huge move, given how well they've played, basically since firing Alex Cora, and 15 of 16 wins on the road, first time since 1939, playing themselves into the playoff conversation, where I would be shocked if they weren't a playoff team this year. And that I felt like Breslow and company needed to honor the performances of the players on this team, the offense that just mashed the hell out of the Dodgers this weekend in LA, by making a big swing. So you can criticize Craig Breslow. And I'm not trying to paint Craig Breslow as Theo Epstein here. That's not what this is meant to be. But to everyone who wants Breslow to do something, he did it. And you're still complaining. We have no idea how these prospects are going to turn out. And maybe in 10 years we'll look back and say horrible trade. But I'm going to remain consistent. And I'm going to say what I've been saying. They needed to do something big. They did it. I love it for the Red Sox. I love it for the Red Sox. I think this is an A-plus deadline for the Boston Red Sox. We all get caught up in prospects, right? This theoretical idea of what a player might be. We know Adley Rutschman's good. And we know that the American League is bad this year. And we think Garrett Crochet is going to be on the way back. And how scary is that? With this lineup for the Red Sox. Now you put Rutschman in there, if Crochet comes back, they could win the American League. With a bad AL, they absolutely could. And that factors into the decision to trade for Rutschman and to make some of the other moves that the Red Sox made. I love it for Boston. And I don't want to say that as a Yankee fan. I want them to suck. I'm being honest, right? But they don't. They're good. And I think they made the right moves. You better you bet on this Tuesday, Nick Costos and you, Westwood One Sports. As for my New York Yankees, Yankees fans, both in the media, and I am one of the Yankee fans in the media, so I don't say that derisively. I am in the media, I am an unabashed Yankee fan. Yankee fans, both in the media and otherwise, are apoplectic, depressed, after a relatively quiet trade deadline from Brian Cashman, the GM of the Yankees and the team. Traded for Luis Garcia over the weekend, and of course, Luis Garcia hits a two-run homer and last night's Yankee game's hysterical, right, against the Cardinals. Fall behind 6-0, score 7 runs in a row, and the final two coming on a go-ahead two-run homer by new Yankee Luis Garcia. Great call from Fordham's own Ryan Rucco. Welcome to the Bronx, Luis. Two-run homer, Yankees take the lead, and then the Yankee bullpen proceeds to give up 7 runs immediately, and they lose 13-7. Like, you can't make this up as far as the Yankees are concerned. So Luis Garcia is the move this weekend, and then yesterday, Elliot Ramos from the San Francisco Giants, who at worst will provide Aaron Boone with flexibility in terms of his lineups and pinch hitting, etc., and provide the offense some oomph while we wait for Aaron Judge to come back, Giancarlo Stanton to come back, and Cody Bellinger to come back. And that's it. No catcher for the Yankees. Yankee fans have to watch the Red Sox trade for Adley Rutschman instead of their favorite team, the New York Yankees. And Yankees fans are pissed. No arm in the bullpen either. And then Brian Cashman, after the deadline yesterday, gave a very, very interesting quote that you all need to listen to as it concerns the potential return of Yankee star and maybe the best player in baseball, Aaron Judge. Take a listen to Brian Cashman last night on Aaron Judge and his potential return.
18: It's possible that things don't go the way you want, but we currently are still very optimistic that he's going to return, but there's challenges with all that too. While he's returning, you know, whenever that time frame is and ramping him up and getting his timing down and et cetera, et cetera, et cetera. So I can't rule out any of it.
0: So Cashman says this, and Yankees fans, and I understand why. Yankees fans all react the same way. Aaron Judge isn't coming back. Because Cashman stopped short of saying he's definitely going to be back. Said there are challenges to Judge's potential return. And Judge has not yet begun baseball activities. He's been out since May. So, of course, and Yankees fans, and I'm one of them, right? We are conditioned recently over the last 15 years to pessimism. 15 plus years to pessimism. I'll tell you what. I'm a little surprised that Yankee fans reacted in that way to what Brian Cashman said. I read it completely differently. I read what Cashman said and listen to what he said, which is, we are optimistic he's going to come back. We very much believe that Judge will be back in the time frame that we're expecting. We believe it, he believes it, and the doctors believe it. But you never know what's going to happen. That, to me, is Brian Cashman. He won't go all the way and say Judge is coming back, because if he does say it and Judge doesn't come back, he gets flambéed for it, deservedly so. So he is stopping short to protect himself, which you can criticize, but you can also understand because we're all human beings, right? He said, like, we're expecting him to be back. Doctors are expecting him to be back. He said, we are very optimistic he's going to be back. And Yankee fans hear it and say, he's not coming back. How do you get that? Other than just, like, you're pessimistic. And I understand the pessimism. But he literally said, like, we believe he's going to come back, just like you never know. And that's a fair thing to say, is it not? So I'm not getting caught up in this, that Judge isn't coming back. Until they say he's not coming back, and maybe I'll be wrong about this, I'm operating under the assumption that he will be. Stanton's going to be back, probably by the end of this month. I don't think Bellinger's going to, they just have to wait for the hamstring to heal, 4 to 6 weeks, and then he's going to be back. And when they're back, this offense is insane. And you can criticize it and you can say they have too many first basemen. And how are they going to play everybody? You know what that sounds like to me? An awesome problem. A good problem to have. A really good, a champagne problem. A first world problem. And damn it, you know what it is? It's an evil empire problem. That's right. Assuming health, the Yankees will enter this American League postseason with a 1-3 in the rotation of Cam Schlittler, and I understand last night was not his finest moment, but he has been incredible. Cam Schlittler, Gerrit Cole, Max Fried. Is that pretty good? David Bednar is a rock star at the back ends of the bullpen. And yeah, like, would I have liked to see them get another bullpen arm? Yes. Does watching Austin Wells strike out and pop out make me want to slam my head into the wall? It does. I would have loved for the Yankees to get Adley Rutschman. It wasn't in the cards. It didn't work out. But you know what? Despite that, let's have an honest conversation right now. This does not mean what I'm about to say, that the Yankees will win the American League. They lost last year to Toronto. They lose all the time since winning the World Series in 09. They made the World Series once and got obliterated by the Dodgers. It does not mean they will make it. But let's have a real honest conversation right now. Who is the best team in the American League on paper? I get it. The games are not played on paper. And I think Aaron Boone's a terrible manager. And I don't think the Yankees are going to win the championship. I don't think so. I think they are likely to win the American League and then lose to whoever wins the National League. I'm not even saying they're going to win the World Series. I don't think they're going to. What team's better than the Yankees? In the American League, name the team that's better than the Yankees. Name them. Name it. So yeah, would Rutschman have been nice? Sure. A catcher would have been nice? Yes. Bullpen arm, would it have been great? Yes. I'll tell you what, though. This team's good enough as constituted to get there. And if they don't, it's a disaster and it's a failure. Period. Just to bring it back to the Red Sox. If indeed, Yankees, Red Sox in the AL wildcard round, winner of that 3-game series is going to go to the World Series. Not the Rays, not the Astros, not the White Sox, not the Guardians. And I do think Cleveland will win the AL Central. Love their trade for Griffin yesterday. I do like the Guardians. I think the Mariners are due to make a run at some point. I still think they're the best team in the AL West. And Seattle has high upside. Julio Rodriguez and Cal Raleigh are not going to be this bad the entire season. But it's all said and done. Yankees and Red Sox, two best teams in the AL. Winner of that series goes to the World Series. And I believe, and I'm pessimistic generally as a Yankee fan, it'll be the Bronx Bombers. They are the best team in the American League. Doesn't mean they'll win the World Series. We'll do more on the Major League Baseball trade deadline later this hour. On the other side, we will get the expert opinion of Odyssey Sports Major League Baseball insider, the great Bob Nightingale, on You Better You Bet.
19: Quarterback battles continue every day. Michael Penix Jr. versus Tua Tagovailoa in Atlanta. The Vikings have J.J. McCarthy against Kyler Murray. When the starter is named, we'll let you know. Westwood One Sports.
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7: 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With a collision Fort Lowell near First Avenue on Fort Lowell to the west of First Avenue. And also some minor construction restrictions on Fort Lowell west of First Avenue. And a little bit of good news this morning is that Grant Road east of I-10 has reopened for travel. 104 the high today with a slight chance of rain, and it's 81 now. 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
4: Even for people who fall asleep easily, staying asleep can be difficult. You wake up, your mind starts to race, you can't turn those thoughts off. Sleep experts say there are a few things you can try. Cognitive shuffling. That's when you choose a random, impersonal, non-emotional word. Then for each letter of that word, think of as many words that begin with each letter as you can before moving on to the next one. It distracts your brain from stress. It also mimics the fragmented thought patterns that usually occur as you drift off to sleep. Sensory grounding is something else. That's when you work through things you can hear, feel, see, smell, or taste. That helps you to be in the moment instead of dwelling on the past or the future. Or just do a mental walkthrough of a place you know well. Familiar but neutral imagery that can calm the brain. I'm Dr. Sanjay Gupta, helping you live a better life.
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0: Masson, courtesy of the call there. Adley Rutschman, homer versus the Red Sox earlier this year. Now Adley Rutschman will be playing for the Boston Red Sox. And joining us right now to talk all things Major League Baseball trade deadline, including the Boston Red Sox, including the New York Yankees, and I didn't even get to the big call-up the Yankees made last night, and some of the players the Yankees sent down to AAA last night that I loved as a Yankee fan. We'll talk some Tarik Skubal and more with Odyssey Sports Major League Baseball insider, the great Bob Nightingale. 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Grainger, spelled G-R-A-I-N-G-E-R. Bob, welcome back to the show. Nick Costos here. How's it going on You Better You Bet Westwood One Sports?
9: Yeah, doing great. Thanks, Nick.
0: Let's talk some trade deadline, Bob, and I want to start with the New York Yankees. A lot of people, Bob, are surprised that the Yankees didn't do more at the trade deadline. Do you share that opinion, and how would you grade what Brian Cashman did over the course of the last week or so?
9: Yeah, it was too. They really wanted a catcher bad, and they needed another, back-end reliever. You know, got a couple of offensive upgrades, in Garcia. We'll see. I think, what they did is kind of tempered by, is Aaron Judge coming back or not? If he is not coming back, it really doesn't matter what they're going to do. It's hard for them to go deep in October without Aaron Judge. It's probably impossible to go deep without him.
0: Bob, I'm curious what your interpretation was of what Brian Cashman said last night about Aaron Judge. We played the audio in the last segment, and just to give some context to you, right? Like, I'm a lifelong Yankee fan. A lot of my friends are Yankee fans. A lot of my friends in the media are Yankee fans. And I was surprised about the pessimism that everyone had after listening to what Cashman said, because it seems like the prevailing thought was, well, Judge isn't coming back, because Brian Cashman didn't go all the way and say he's 100% coming back. My interpretation is he's protecting himself a little bit. He said multiple times they're very optimistic, the doctors are optimistic that he's coming back. Just basically, you never know. So I heard that and thought, well, I think Judge is coming back. That's my opinion. Did you have the same sense, or are you a little bit more pessimistic on Judge's potential return?
9: Yeah, I didn't hear what he said, but I'm pessimistic because they're pessimistic. Despite what they're saying publicly, privately, they're very worried. Some of the organization don't think he's coming back. That's just not healing fast enough and not enough time. So I'm just going what the Yankees actually believe privately, and what they say internally is they're very pessimistic whether he comes back or not. So that, you know, so that kind of falls into the whole great into the whole trade deadline is, are you really going to go all in if you don't have Aaron Judge back? And it's, you know, it's been a long time now.
0: Is it your sense, Bob, if I asked you to guess right now, this is a pencil, not pen answer. You can reserve the right to change your mind. New information may present itself. But if you had to guess right now, will Aaron Judge return to the Yankees or not this year? You would say what?
9: I would say no. And the reason I say that is just talking to Yankee people privately. And there's a lot of doubt, way too much doubt. And like you said, I mean, he has missed so much time, too. It's like, you know, he can't just, you know, come back in the field and all of a sudden be the old Aaron Judge. So I think they're, you know, keeping their fingers crossed, praying, rosaries, everything else. But I don't think he's coming back because I don't think they think he's coming back.
0: All right, so difference of opinion from me and Bob on that one. Bob obviously has great sources. That makes me sad to hear. We'll see how it goes with Aaron Judge down the stretch of the season for the New York Yankees. Bob, let's stay in the American League East. What about the Boston Red Sox and their trade for Adley Rutschman? People are crushing it. They gave up too much. I kind of like that they took a big swing. Where are you at on what the Red Sox did?
9: I love what they did. Hey, prospects are prospects. I mean, how many prospects, you know, become studs or really don't work out? I mean, when the Dodgers made those made the move for Scooble, you know, they got three kids. Two of them were 11th round draft picks, and one was a third round draft pick. And two of the 11th round draft picks were kids they got elsewhere. No, go for it. I mean, they're so hot right now. They're the best team in the American League the way they're playing. If Rutschman can just bounce back and be, you know, just a little bit like his old self, it's a big upgrade. Because they've had the worst catching in baseball. They've only got four home runs by their catchers all season. So yeah, you know, that's when you get scouts and stuff. You still have a draft. You know, go get more prospects. So, no, I was very surprised they gave up that. And I kind of love it. I love GMs who are aggressive like that and not afraid.
0: Besides, Bob, for what the Yankees and Red Sox did leading up to the trade deadline, what was your favorite move that another American League team made at the deadline or leading up to it?
9: Yeah, American League so wide open, and they weren't as aggressive as I thought. You know, Tampa Bay is a team like, okay, I thought they'd be more aggressive. I thought they'd be a lot more aggressive on Scooble, you know, and that didn't really happen. But the American League team I got to go with, I thought that did the best job of any American League team is Cleveland Guardians. They got, you know, a lot of offensive help, got some bullpen help, got an extra, you know, pitcher to help out just for pitching depth. So I love what Cleveland did. I think what they did, they're going to pass the White Sox and win that division and be a force again in American League playoffs.
0: I completely agree with that. I do think I think the White Sox will be the final wild card team, but I do think the Guardians will ultimately win the AL Central. We agree on that. Bob Nightingale on the show with us. You better you bet. 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Bob, what about the Philadelphia Phillies trade yesterday morning for Luis Arraez, which is going to cause a big shift as to where a lot of the Phillies play with Bryce Harper going to the outfield? We are going to see, you know, Alec Boehm is going to play first now. So a lot of shifting here in terms of the defense for the Phillies, but obviously an offensive weapon in Arraez. What about his acquisition by Dave Dombrowski and the Phils?
9: I love the move, Nick. I really did. I love Luis Arraez. One of my favorite players in the game. He's a carbon copy of Tony Gwynn, Rod Carew. Just puts that ball in play. And they need that. I remember talking to Bryce Harper maybe a week, 10 days ago, and he says, we need someone that's not like us, you know, that just doesn't sit back and slug and home run or strikeout. And you know, he's only struck out 21 times all season. And he's played some very good defense. I've seen a lot. Ron Washington has turned him into a you know, gold glove caliber guy. I'm not saying he's going to win the gold glove, but he's so much better than he was. So, you know, Stott can handle third base fine. I don't think Boehm will be much different than Harper at first. And kudos to Harper willing to go back into the, go into the outfield. I like the move, but I'm a big Arraez fan. You know, he's won three batting titles. He can win a fourth, but I think it's exactly what the Phillies need.
0: Let's go to the NL Central, Bob. I like what Jed Hoyer and the Cubs did, at least from the standpoint of their being aggressive, right? Just besieged by injuries this year, especially, you know, at pitcher. Here's Kevin Gausman. Here's Holmes from the Mets, along with Tyrone Taylor. What about Jed Hoyer and the Chicago Cubs as they look to try and catch the Milwaukee Brewers or at least hold on to a wild card spot in the National League?
9: No, I'm with you, Nick. They become dangerous. I love those moves. Getting Kevin Gausman from Toronto, getting Clay Holmes from the Mets. You know, Holmes was supposed to go to Arizona, and when the kids' physicals flunk, the Diamondbacks thought they had Holmes. So the Cubs, you know, swooped in and got him. Got Zephyr John from the Angels for the bullpen. So love the moves they made, and they're going to be a force. I think Phillies have the best chance to knock off the Dodgers if anybody can in the National League. But I put the Cubs almost right there. I think they're going to make a run at the division. I still think the Brewers hold them off, but I think the Cubs will be very dangerous come October.
0: How would you characterize, Bob, the Milwaukee Brewers trade deadline?
9: Disappointing. I would have loved to have seen them got Skubal. They said they made a competitive offer, but obviously you're not good enough. I would have loved to see them just go for it. You know, now it's, you know, the same situation where, remember last year, you know, hey, they beat the Cubs in the division series, people going crazy in Milwaukee. Then they just got killed by the Dodgers. You know, it was a sweep. I don't think the Brewers even had a lead in the game. And I just think the same thing. They don't really have that bopper. They don't really have that great number two guy behind Mizorowski. So, you know, disappointing. You know, I know, you know, during the playoffs every year, they always, you know, surprise everybody. They always overachieve. But I wish they had been more aggressive and really gotten for this thing.
0: I want to go to the National League West. Bob, my sense is, when it's all said and done, one team outside of the Dodgers will win the division, right? I think we'll see one NL West team as a wild card club. My expectation is the Cubs will be a wild card team. The Phillies will ultimately be a wild card team. And I think the Padres are ultimately going to hunt down Arizona, and the Padres will be a wild card team as well. What about A.J. Preller once again being uber regressive? Here's Casey Mize. Here's Robbie Ray. Your thoughts on the Padres trade deadline?
9: Yeah, I'm with you all the way in that one. If the Phillies don't, you know, chase down Atlanta, it's going to be Phillies or Atlanta get a wild card spot. Same thing, either Cubs or Brewers. I do think that the Padres are more suited to win the wild card thing. I mean, Arizona really didn't do anything. They got Lars Nootbaar, and that was it. Everybody wondered, hey, can the Padres pull it off? Do they have to trade some relief help to go get two starters? And they did it without trading a single reliever. Hey, Robbie Ray's been the best pitcher in baseball since mid-June. Like a 1.09 ERA, 6-0 last eight starts. He's great. And, Casey Mize, he's a stud when he's healthy. They're going to get those 200 guys back too at some point. You know, just Joe Musgrove and Nick Pivetta. We'll see how much they can help. But all of a sudden, now they have a rotation. Now they just need to fix that offense. You know, they got 2 months to do so, but they've been so erratic. And then for them to win, they need Manny Machado to hit. They really do.
0: What is the Padres' ultimate upside this season?
9: Well, I think it's almost like every year come October when they're not the favorites to knock off the Dodgers, but they got a shot. But, you know, the three big guys, I mean, especially Machado and Tatis, and Jackson Merrill, they got a hit for them to do something. They got to score some runs. Because the beauty about the Padres is, hey, if they get a lead after six innings, you know, that bullpen is so dangerous in particular postseason. That's what you need. You need a great bullpen. So, I mean, they should have beat the Dodgers 2 years ago. They blew that one up 2-1, game four in San Diego. Dodgers won a bullpen game, and they blew it. Never scored a run the last two games. So I think the upside is a World Series. I don't like their chances for World Series. I don't think this team is as good as the ones they've had the last 4 or 5 years. But they got a shot.
0: The World Series, Bob, will be blank versus blank and two wins.
9: Yeah, I was with the Phillies all the way from spring training on, but the Skubal thing might change it. I'm going to go Dodgers, Red Sox right now. I'm not going to count out Phillies, but yeah, you said, okay, here's $1 million. Which ones are you going to do? I'll go Dodgers, Red Sox. Hey, rematch of 2018, be cool. Two great historic franchises. But I just think the what the Red Sox are doing, what they did with Rutschman, I think they're clearly the team that beats the American League. And of course, we know the Dodgers are the team that beat the National League.
0: My hope is that as a Yankee fan, Aaron Judge comes back and the Yankees can say they, not the Red Sox, are the team to beat. And my final question will revolve around the Yankees here, Bob. You know, Yankee conspiracy theorists will say that the Yankees called up their top prospect, shortstop George Lombard, last night because the deadline was uneventful and because they wanted to get Yankee fans off the scent and off being angry at Brian Cashman. So here comes George Lombard, expected to play short. Anthony Volpe and Jason Dominguez both sent down to the minors. Yankee fans happy about that, especially with Volpe. What should the expectations for Yankee fans and baseball fans be for George Lombard? A lot of pressure coming his way now down the stretch, probably going to be splitting time at short with Jose Caballero for the Yankees.
9: Yeah, I mean, just a great young-looking prospect, and no reason why he can't be what Volpe was when he came up. I don't think there was any way in the world they did this because of last feedback from Brian Cashman, all that. I think they're going to do it anyway, and I just think now's the time. So no, I mean, the sky's the limit. There's no reason why he can't be that guy. When everybody's so excited about Volpe, you know, being the next Jeter, you know, obviously high expectations. And I think the same thing here with Lombard. But it is a big jump from when he started at doing it now. A lot of pressure on the kid. See what he can do. But hopefully it works out for him. And now he's our shortstop of the future, you know. And then on the, on Dominguez, it's like people have been talking about him for so long, but you talk to rival teams throughout baseball, they say he's one of the most overrated prospects in the game. People aren't nearly as big on Dominguez as other people. And I think at some point, maybe this winter, they're going to have to move him somewhere else, give him another chance, because I don't think he'll ever be that player in New York.
0: Yeah, his nickname is the Martian. I would like for the Yankees to send him to Mars. I think that would be great. Actual final question, Bob. Do you get to get some sleep now that the trade deadline's over?
9: Yeah, it's just a crazy 48 hours. It's funny, nothing, you know, even though people talk about the trade deadline, it seems like as soon as opening day is over. Just get so hyped up. But yeah, the last 48 hours get crazy. And yesterday morning, working on the Phillies trade with a rise, like at 5:30 in the morning my time. So, and then, of course, you're up all day and then a flurry. So, yeah, then the scuba was a Saturday night. So it's really those 48 hours. You know, not much happens, you know, between them, just a lot of talk. But it's almost like, you know, everybody waits the final minute before they have to make a trade.
0: Bob, appreciate the time. Stay well. We'll catch up down the line.
9: All right, my pleasure. Thanks, Nick.
0: 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I love that the Yankees sent Anthony Volpe down to the minors. I'm not rooting against Volpe. I have nothing against him personally. He has just clearly not lived up to the sky-high expectations, and probably unfair to, like, saddle him with, you know, next Derek Jeter. You know, born in New York, grew up a diehard Yankee fan in Jersey. Like, really tough spot for the kid. But he hasn't been good. Like, bottom line, performance-based industry. Like, this happens in life. Dominguez has been bad. See you later. And hopefully, for the Yankees, George Lombard can get it together. Now, I'll just say this. Bob is definitely more plugged in than me. So when he says he's talking to people in the Yankee organization and they are privately pessimistic about Judge, it's worth considering. I have heard differently, for whatever it's worth. I'm not saying he's definitely coming back. I'm not saying that. Just that I have spoken to people who are very familiar with a lot of this stuff, and they think he's coming back. I'm not disagreeing with Bob. Bob is an expert. He is a branded insider by this company, and I respect him. And he's been on the show a bunch over the years. So I'm not looking to turn this into Nick versus Bob. He has more sources than me. I'm just saying the guys that I've talked to, I think are pretty sharp. And my guess, even with what Bob said, I think Judge is going to come back. I can be wrong. That's my opinion. On the other side, more Nick Costos thoughts on the trade deadline. I thought Bob said some interesting things about the Padres. We'll get to them. We'll get to the Brewers. We'll get to the Cubs and more here on a Tuesday.
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0: 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Collisions reported Grant Road near Country Club on Grant to the east of Country Club reported as a vehicle into a pole and wires reportedly down. Crash occurred Fort Lowell near First west of First Avenue on Fort Lowell. Also for Campbell and Elm, a fire reported. Expect fire crews on scene. 104 the high with a slight chance of rain and 82 now. I'm Cricket with your Wildcats Radio 1290 traffic.
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12: I read this interesting story the other day, which was written by a colleague of mine, about why so-called, quote, admin nights are the new book club for busy adults. Now, I learned this is a term coined by journalist Chris Collin, who wrote about this life hack in the Wall Street Journal. An admin night is when people come together for a night, a fun night, while holding one another accountable to an assignment. The ones usually considered back burner tasks, the ones that you've been putting off. The person you choose to do an admin night with matters a lot, because that's your accountability partner. That's what one person told us. People love the social aspect because it can bring these boring tasks to light, make them feel more fun, and where you go matters as well. You need to have enough space and hopefully not too many distractions. And again, don't forget to leave some time for fun. I'm Dr. Sanjay Gupta, helping you live a better life.
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15: 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I agree with what Bob Nightingale said in the last segment about the San Diego Padres and A.J. Preller's another aggressive trade deadline from Padres president A.J. Preller. In comes Casey Mize from the Tigers as they tear it down with Scooble going to the Dodgers. And Robbie Ray from San Francisco. And Bob's right. Robbie Ray, for the last month, has been the best pitcher in baseball. Now, the Padres need a couple things to go right with their lineup, which Bob alluded to. I think they have a pretty high ceiling. I won't pick them to beat the Dodgers. I like the Phillies more. But the Padres, I expect to make the playoffs in the NL. The Diamondbacks currently hold one of those wild card spots. Their big move was Lars Nootbaar, which sounds like something you buy at like an organic food store, a Lars Nootbaar. I think the Padres are clearly better. I think with these additions, the Padres will be playing in October. So I like what the Padres did. I like what Jed Hoyer and the Cubs

0: did. Uber regressive. All the injuries they've suffered this year at pitcher. In comes Kevin Gausman. In comes Clay Holmes from the Mets along with Tyrone Taylor. I really like it. And I think the Cubs will keep a hold on that first wild card spot. I don't think they'll catch the Brewers atop the NL Central, but I do think the Cubs will hold that first wild card spot. And they're going to have a lot of pitchers to choose from for the rotation when they make the playoffs. So I loved it from a Chicago Cubs perspective. I kind of can't get over what the Milwaukee Brewers didn't do. Okay. Here's an arm in the bullpen. Antonio Senzatella from the Colorado Rockies. Here's Dustin May. Okay. Do you know what the problem is with every player acquired by the Milwaukee Brewers? The big problem. None of them are named Tarik Skubal. Tarik Skubal, in his introductory media session yesterday, as he gets set to start tonight for the Dodgers in Wrigley against the Cubs to stop the Dodgers' four-game losing streak, Tarik Skubal was defensive of his new team. He doesn't believe the Dodgers are ruining baseball. In fact, Skubal gave them a ton of credit. He said, any team in baseball could have traded for me. And the Dodgers did. The Milwaukee Brewers are a team in Major League Baseball. Ergo, the Brewers are a team that could have traded for Skubal. And given the fact that the Brewers are having a tremendous regular season, Milwaukee is currently 69-43. The Dodgers are 69-44. Nice. The Brewers single-handedly, A, acquired Tarik Skubal to pair with Jacob Mizorowski, and B, prevented the Dodgers from getting him and chose not to do it. Maybe they win the World Series, in which case we'll say, wow, that was brilliant to hold on to the prospects. My sense is it's not going to go great. And I can't believe that this is the path they chose. Behind Dore could have been Tarik Skubal. And the Milwaukee Brewers said, not only are we not going to get him, but we're going to let our biggest competition in the National League, the LA Dodgers, get him instead. Disaster. Horrible. Disgraceful from the Milwaukee Brewers. Final hour, Power Hour, coming up on the other side. Two great guests will join us. John Daigle talking fantasy football from Establish the Run. But we're going to start it off with friend of the show, the great Femi Abebefe.
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5: Forget the rest. 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While everyone else panicked, Chief Baseball Officer Craig Breslow pulled off the ultimate coup, prying three-time All-Star catcher Adley Rutschman away from division rival, the Baltimore Orioles. Add in some more pitching, and Boston didn't just buy for a playoff push. They bought for a World Series. I'm Drake Toll.
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9: 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Collisions reported Grant Road east of Country Club reported as a vehicle into a pole. Wires down and also road work. Grant Road east of Country Club. Crash occurred on Fort Lowell near 1st on Fort Lowell to the west of 1st Avenue. And for Campbell near Elm was reported as a fire. You might see fire crews on scene. 104 the high, slight chance of rain today, 82 now. 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
21: Now seems as good a time as any to remind you, you don't always have to take healthy habits to the extreme. 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And chances are that something else is more important. So if you're on a quest to improve your health, I promise the basics are going to take you much further. I'm talking about diet. Try and be as plant-based as possible. Exercise, meaning multiple rounds of cardio and strength training, and sleep. For most people, 7 to 9 hours a night. I'd like to think of these things as sort of a three-legged stool, right? If you're not doing any one of them, it's really hard to keep balanced with the others. The key here is you don't have to strive for perfection. Doing anything is going to be better than nothing. I'm Dr. Sanjay Gupta, helping you live a better life.
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0: So Femi is going to join us on the show right now. And Femi, obviously, was on the show when Jake was here. But we don't say bring it up Jake anymore. Laura is on the board. So Femi gets to hear me say bring it up Laura.

0: final hour. Power hour. You better you bet on Westwood One Sports. Nick Costos, Femi Abebefe, our Chris Ike Old Times, and you. 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Great friend of the show, great friend of all of ours here at You Better You Bet. We miss him. We are very happy that he is back in the You Better You Bet universe. He's doing an awesome job right now with our friends at VSiN, and we're no longer, because no longer the BetMGM network, no longer like blood rivals with VSiN. So very happy for his success. He's killing it at VSiN. I know because I talked to him, got a lot of cool stuff coming up for this football season, and one of the best guys out there. And I said to him off air, you know, because Femi's got a bad hair situation going on right now. So pretty high up on the Norwood scale. I said, I buzzed all my hair off just so like we could be in solidarity. We could be brothers here just with not a lot of hair together. Femi joins us here on the show. Welcome back, my friend. How's it going?
1: Oh, what's going on, man? Did we go to like a 2, 1.5? How low did you go with this thing, man? It's great to be back with you guys.
0: I went to a 3. A 3 on top.
1: Must be nice.
0: Yeah, it is nice. But you know what, dude? I don't know if you can see it here. I have so many grays in my beard. So many. Oh. And you're not there. You got no grays
1: no?
0: at all.
1: Well, so like lighting, of course, is helping me out here up top and on the face. Like, I don't have many on the face. There's a couple every now and then that I'll pluck. Up top, I've started to notice a few grays on the sides where I'm actually strong. It's like the center where the moon roof is at. That's where we're a little bit difficult. But on the sides, we're starting to notice some grays. But it's not to the point where I'm going to like start to freak out and have the crisis moment. But we're getting there. We're getting there.
0: How are you feeling at this point right now in the sports calendar? Football, almost here. Baseball trade deadline now in the rearview mirror. Like, take me through Femi Abebefe's level of excitement right now, and then we'll get into the weeds.
1: Oh, dude, I'm fired up now. Now, I will say, last week, in the last couple weeks, I feel like I've had like a sports hangover after the World Cup. You know, the World Cup was phenomenal for 5 to 6 weeks. That took us through the summer, so it doesn't feel like we've actually had an off season. Because usually by the time you get to late June, after the NBA Finals, after the Stanley Cup Final, it's like, okay, like we got some baseball going on. Start looking at taking vacations, doing all that stuff. Come back, all-star break in Major League Baseball. So it feels like you have a little bit of time to kind of catch your breath. But this year, I mean, we had the World Cup. And the World Cup was awesome. You know, like the expanded format, it was phenomenal. I had some futures on Spain and England. So shout out to La Roja to getting it done. I was hoping that we could get them in the final, but of course, England went full England, as they often do in major tournaments. But it was fun. So where last couple of weeks, I was like, I can't even watch baseball that much because you come down from that high, the dopamine of the World Cup. But we're back. Once you got NFL training camps back in the field, I was like, okay, like now we're back in the mode. Now we're ready to roll. All 32 teams pads are on coming on this week, last couple of days. So it's good. We're getting into that mode where football season's right around the corner. And we got a game Thursday, by the way, which is insane.
0: I know. Dude, Kenny Pickett was named the starting quarterback for the Panthers in the Hall of Fame game. Full breakdown coming up on Thursday for the Hall of Fame game here on You Better You Bet. Just give me like 20 seconds, because I love this. I do the same. So this is not a criticism of you. I said the same thing to Kanish when he was on the show recently. I do this also. When we tweet about, or whatever, write about American sports, and we talk about it a certain way, and then when we collectively tweet about soccer, we will use terms that we would like shambolic effort by the England defense. Like Kanish does it. He's probably the funniest example of it. I do it. You did this also during the World
1: 100%.
0: Cup, right? You were adopting all the soccer nomenclature when we were talking about this, right?
1: 100%. I mean, the World Cup is my favorite sporting event. Like, I know like everyone has, like, I love the National Football League. Like, the NFL is my favorite thing, like from a year-to-year standpoint. But favorite sporting events that take place in this world, it's the World Cup, and it's once every 4 years. We get the Euros, we get a little dabble a little bit in a couple of years, but I mean, I'm going to use all the soccer terms, you know? You would have thought that I was born in Birmingham or something like that, the way I was rooting for England in the semifinals.
0: Not Alabama.
1: Argentina.
0: Not Birmingham, Alabama.
1: Birmingham City. Shout out to Birmingham City and Jude Bellingham, where he got his start. But like, yeah, I was all in. I think everyone was all in, but luckily enough, it was a fun tournament, and we made some money as well.
0: All right, my friends, let's do some NFL. We'll close with some Major League Baseball. Now, I will pose these questions. You can answer however you'd like. There could be betting tie-ins here with the answers. They could just be your opinions on the season. And I want to start, because I'm kind of all over the place on this team. your favorite team, the Dallas Cowboys.
1: Oh, boy.
0: So we've talked a bunch off air, right, about Dallas this offseason, and that I'm really high on the Cowboys. And I think their upside is to win the NFC. Like, I mean that. I think that's their ultimate upside. I'm not saying they'll get there, but I think they could. I'm starting to get a little concerned about their offensive tackles and pass pro with Terrence Steele and, you know, an open competition at left tackle with Tyler Guyton there. Doesn't sound great to me going up against the Giants in week one. I might bet the Giants as a primetime home dog Sunday Night Football week one. And you know I don't want to do that. You know I don't want to. Where are you at right now, Femi, on your favorite team, the Dallas Cowboys?
1: I would say that I'm cautiously optimistic. I am not drunk off the Kool-Aid like a lot of people that are now currently in Oxnard, but down in Dallas for the most part. Like, there's a lot of excitement about this Cowboys team. And, of course, it starts with the offense, with what they're able to do. So many points that they scored last year. It should be even better this upcoming season, year two, under Brian Schottenheimer as the head guy. But you have questions on the offensive line. I still have questions on defense. You know, like where is the consistent pass rush coming from? I know they've gotten, like, the rookies that they brought in, Caleb Downs. I mean, you could say so much about how talented he was and how good he was at Ohio State. And Jayshon Barham, like, if you want, like, a sneaky guy, I don't know if you and Bill are in those dynasty leagues. Jayshon Barham is getting rave reviews, the linebacker that they drafted in the mid rounds out of Michigan. Like, he has been really showing out so far early on at training camp, to where I think that this is a playoff team. I cannot go as far as you went in terms of them having the upside to win the NFC, because, and I know, like, maybe this will make me unpopular amongst my fellow Cowboys fans, man, I still need to see Dak do it in, like, big spots. You know, like there's been multiple times where in the postseason, they got home field. I mean, the Packers game a few years ago, I'm still not over that disaster when they were the 2 seed and they're just absolutely getting ran off their own field at home after not losing a home game the entire season. There's the multiple losses to the 49ers in the playoffs where the offense just came up woefully short. The defense actually showed up in those games. The offense did nothing in those games. And those are offenses that were loaded, just like this offense. So I need to see it to then get to the level of they could win the NFC. But in terms of making the playoffs, I think they can do that in a pretty stacked NFC by my estimation. Like, this NFC is really good. It's loaded. You could make the case for about 12 teams to be in the postseason. I think they're a playoff team, but that's kind of where my optimism ends about America's team.
0: Rams or the field in the NFC? And if it's a team, and if it's the field, give me the team that you think is the most likely to surpass the Rams and get to the Super Bowl in the NFC.
1: Yeah, this is easy. It's the field for me. And it's the Philadelphia Eagles, which pains me to say.
0: I'm so funny you say that. I'm starting to really talk myself into this new offense with Sean Mannion. Tell us why you like the Eagles.
1: Oh, my goodness. I mean, last year, if you were following on Twitter, there might have been a couple of soda pops that were had during that Eagles 49ers wildcard game. But the offense with Kevin Petullo, horrendous. That was, like, they absolutely had to make that call. They fire him. They bring in Sean Mannion. I'm loving what I'm hearing with how much they're using Jalen Hurts under center. And you're hearing Jordan Mailata, the left tackle, talk about how, hey, like, you know, like, the defense doesn't know whether it's going to be run or pass. Now we're a little bit more multiple. There's a little bit more window dressing, so things are not as obvious. And also, too, like, I don't know what went wrong in their relationship or their friendship, but it felt like Jalen Hurts and A.J. Brown needed to be separated. So that might also be, even though A.J. Brown is a bona fide number one, maybe this allows Devontae Smith to kind of take that Jackson Smith and Jigba leap after we saw the Seahawks go ahead and let DK Metcalf go to the Pittsburgh Steelers. I'm not saying he's going to win Offensive Player of the Year or be as good as JSN, but Devontae Smith won the Heisman Trophy. That's a bona fide wide receiver, first-round pick. He's been awesome. He could be a bona fide number one here for this Eagles offense. They draft Mekhi Lemon. The offensive line, as long as they're healthy, Lane Johnson can stay healthy. I think they'll be able to run the ball. And, of course, defensively. This is one of the best defenses in the league. I mean, everyone talks about Houston, Seattle, all these really good defenses. Philadelphia's right there with them. Vic Fangio's still there. Jalen Carter, he just got paid. He's still one of the better defensive tackles in the league. That secondary is insane. I think as long as this Eagles offense under Sean Mannion, who's a first-time play caller, so, like, there might be some growing pains there, but as long as they can at least have some continuity and at least be able to make explosive plays in the passing game, which they should be able to, I think Philadelphia is a team that is a little under the radar right now. And honestly, for those of you that want to go ahead and bet it, some award standpoints, I think Jalen Hurts is being disrespected from the MVP betting market. That's a team that could win a lot of games. You can get them around 30-1 if you want to dabble in the MVP market.
0: our friend, mutual friend of ours, Ryan Glasspiegel from Front Office Sports, who like is a big sports bettor, came on the show yesterday and he talked about Nick Sirianni. I don't think Sirianni can. I'm sure you'll agree. Just because, like, how many games do they have to win for Sirianni to win Coach of the Year?
1: Oh,
0: just
1: yeah, like 15.
0: Yeah, just that there's a lot of positivity right now and optimism around the Philadelphia Eagles from sports bettors as we get set to enter the season. You better you bet on a Tuesday. Nick Costos joined by our old friend Femi Abebefe. Follow him on Twitter at Femi Abebefe, doing awesome work with our friends at VSiN, and cool stuff coming down the pike for my friend Femi as well, which we don't want to get into here on this show, right? I didn't ask you beforehand. We can leave that alone.
1: Yeah, we're good.
0: Okay, great. I want to move to the AFC. Like, loaded question to start. Because I actually think the answer could be, and I don't know your answer to this, you could give me like six or seven different teams here, and I wouldn't be surprised. The AFC, I think, is totally wide open. If I ask you right now, and you can give a betting thought at price if you'd like, you can also answer the question, this is just the team I like regardless of price. Who's going to represent the AFC in Super Bowl 61 and why?
1: Oh, my goodness. Yeah, this is a tough one because the AFC has really good teams, but there's no great team as far as I'm concerned. But to me, I keep going back to this team. I'm liking what I'm hearing out of training camp. It's Baltimore, the Ravens, with Jesse Minter in year one. Now, I don't know if they could actually win it because I don't know about year one coaches winning the Super Bowl because it's never happened before, by the way. Like, it's just, you don't see that stuff happen in the NFL. But, man, like, Lamar Jackson, I think he's going to go out there with something to prove. The way he played at the end of last season, I thought it was really good. Everybody remembers Baltimore losing to Pittsburgh on Sunday night. Lamar put him in position. Tyler Loop just went ahead and went loop-de-loop and then missed the field goal, and then John Harbaugh got fired. Like, that's how that went down. Otherwise, they were going to win the AFC North and make it to the postseason. I just think the Ravens defensively should be strong. You bring in Jesse Minter as opposed to what they were doing with Zach Orr. Declan Doyle from Chicago, they're going to use a lot more under center stuff. Like, that's my big theme with this NFL season. Like, these teams that are going to go more to under center, be a little bit more multiple as opposed to just, hey, we're going to throw in shotgun and we're going to run the ball from under center. Like, you know, like Lamar Jackson, like, we forget when he's healthy, he is dynamic, not just outside the pocket, but also inside the pocket. One of the best passer ratings in NFL history all time. So I like Baltimore. It's not my most confident opinion because I think there's a lot of just really good in the AFC. But to me, if I had to peg one team, most complete team in my opinion, I think it's the Ravens.
0: Your second favorite team in the AFC is who and why?
1: Kansas City. It's the Chiefs.
0: We're ready. Dude. We're gonna do this again, right?
1: But I mean, they have Mahomes and Reed. I mean, like, I get Travis Kelce. Who knows? And like, there wasn't some flattering videos of Travis Kelce or photos or whatever at training camp last week.
0: Yeah, he looks fat.
1: He does. I mean, but hey, who hasn't gotten there after the wedding, the post wedding glow? You know,
0: dude. I look at some honeymoon pictures, dude. I'm in Greece, dude, and I look like, I forget about gyro. I look like I ate a full lamb, like an actual, like a lamb is in my belly. It's not flattering. It's not great.
1: Yeah, there's some, you know, like you let the button undone a little bit, and it's like, whoa, it's a hamburger
0: great,
1: meat
0: dude.
1: All out. You know,
0: I don't do that. You know, I'm too vain to have the hamburger meat, but I was a fat slob on my honeymoon.
1: It was done. Shout out to St. Lucia, beautiful place if they haven't been. But like, to me, I think Kansas City, like, you bring in Kenneth Walker the third, like, that's a dynamic running back. They needed that guy. I mean, we're getting rave reviews about all the rookie wide receivers that they have out there. Defensively, it leaves a little to be desired, but I just trust Patrick Mahomes coming off of the season with the ACL where he's gonna get right. He's already out there pretty much full at training camp. I don't think we're gonna see him in the preseason like we usually do under Andy Reid, where he usually plays a couple of games here, but it's hard for me to not pick Kansas City as that team. Like, I'm not in on Buffalo. Joe Brady, I don't know. It's just, I don't get a great vibe from that. Like, I just think that team defensively, they're too soft. Like, last year felt like the Bills year. It was wide open. No Mahomes, no Burrow, no Lamar. It was there wide open. Go out there, get it done. And what did they do? They lost to the Denver Broncos and Bo Nick. Like, I'm not there with the Buffalo Bills. Can't get there with the other teams that are like New England. I think they take a little bit of a step back, even though on paper they look a little bit more talented. They'll probably be in the playoffs, but it's not going
0: to
1: be as wide open.
0: I like the Pats to win the AFC, so I do.
1: Yeah, I mean, I could see that going either way. Like, let's see if Drake May takes another step, because, I mean, the May that we saw in the postseason, rough. That was not good. Like, they were winning in spite of Drake May, whether it was the Chargers game, whether it was the Texans game, and, of course, the AFC title game against Stitty and the Denver Broncos. Like that was in spite of Drake May that they got to the Super Bowl. Then we all saw it come to roost when they played that defense in Seattle in the, one of the most boring Super Bowls I think we can all remember watching. But I'm not there, even if they have A.J. Brown and Mike Vrabel. Obviously, we don't have to get into all the stuff that happened with him over the course of the offseason. But I just see this. Well, I won't. You can do that if you like.
0: Yes, yeah. I mean, Aaron Rodgers brought it up yesterday on ESPN. Involved with Diana Rossini. It's a thing that happened. It's okay. Yeah. Having an extramarital affair is not like killing someone. It's okay.
1: No, it's not.
0: I don't want to do it, but it's not the end of the world.
1: No, it's not my jam.
0: Fair enough. Mine, not mine either. Absolutely.
1: But yeah, I'm not there with all these other teams in the AFC. I mean, maybe like Houston too. The offensive line's a little bit shaky, and I think we're kind of running on our last legs here with CJ Stroud, unfortunately.
0: I see. We'll have you on again. I love the Texans this year. Just like, can CJ Stroud be average? If he's average, I think they win like 30. Well, like, you know, and listen, like that's, I talked to friends of mine in the NFL media about this. Some of them like Houston. And if you don't, it's easy. You don't trust the offensive line and you don't trust Stroud. Yeah. My thing is just, if he's average, I think they're going to be awesome. But that may not be the case. We'll see how it shakes out. Yep. Two more NFL questions, and just so you know, I'm going to hit you with an AFC, and then we'll go to the NFC. So we'll put one and then the other, and then we'll do some baseball. So
1: two conferences.
0: I'll ask you this question at the AFC. Yes, the two conferences. You know, the AFC and the NFC. So it'll be AFC, and then I will directly then ask you about the NFC. Give me a team first in the AFC that the betting market likes or sports fans, football fans like, that you think will fall short of expectations this year.
1: I don't think the Bengals are going to bounce back and make the playoffs. I mean, how many times are we going to do this thing with? We're doing it too many times. Is that they need a new head coach, and that's the only way I'll ever buy into this team. Defensively, they improved, but also they were atrocious last year. So going from atrocious to being bad is technically an improvement. I still think that's a bad defense, and Zach Taylor, in my opinion, is not the right guy for that job. They start slow every single season, and also too, like, everyone blames Taylor, everyone blames the defense. At some point, we got to call Joe Burrow injury prone. Like, this keeps happening with Joe Burrow. Can he stay healthy for the course of 17 games? It's been done in the past, but it's not something that I would necessarily bank on. So Cincinnati, to me, I know a lot of people like them. They traded for Dexter Lawrence, who I still think is incredible, by the way. Like, they made that addition, but I still think that defense and Joe Burrow's injury proneness, I don't like what I'm seeing out of Cincinnati, and I don't think they're going to be meeting those expectations this upcoming season.
0: Same question, NFC.
1: Who underrated in the, or overrated, I should say, in the NFC? I would actually say, I think it's the Detroit Lions. To me, it's twofold.
0: I said at the start of the show today, I think they're going to miss the playoffs. I'm with you.
1: So I think it's one Detroit, two Chicago for me. Those two teams in the NFC.
0: I like the Bears.
1: The Detroit side of it. You're in on the Chicago Bears? Ben Johnson's already talking about regression, so I guess he's at least locked in on all that stuff. But, like, the Detroit Lions, I feel like a lot of the excitement is centered around the schedule that they have, where it's like, oh, they have such an easy schedule. Like, look how easy the schedule is going to be. Like, they can win 11, 12 games rather easily. Offensively, okay, like, they're probably going to get Gibbs done maybe this afternoon, maybe tomorrow, now that Bijan Robinson got his money and the framework is out there for a contract for Jahmyr Gibbs. Okay, great, they have him, but I'm still not sure about Jared Goff without Ben Johnson. You know, like, we still have these big questions about Jared Goff, and he was phenomenal under Ben Johnson. He was phenomenal under Sean McVay, but without those guys, he's just been good, you know, above average. It hasn't been great like we saw under those play callers. And then defensively as well, I mean, like, they have the secondary, which is in shambles with all the injuries. Unfortunately, the arrest with Terrion Arnold, what happened there, like, they had to release him. Like, there's just been so much, like, so many moving parts on the defensive side of the ball for the Detroit Lions to where they're in a very, very difficult division. I can see that team falling short of expectations. Chicago, to me, a lot of it stems from, man, like, the close wins last year. I mean, they were like the Miracle Bears by the time we got to December. Like, what they did in December against the Packers, what they did in the playoffs against the Packers, all these games coming down to the wire. Hell, they almost did it against the 49ers on that Sunday Night Football game. I think they take a step back. Now we're seeing the injury to Kobe Bryant, which is not going to be for the entire season, but it's a significant knee injury, which will keep him out at least for the early portion of the 2026 campaign. I think that Chicago takes a little bit of a step back too. I think we're putting the cart before the horse a little on Caleb Williams. Like this is guy. I mean, can we get to 60% completion percentage before we start talking MVP and we start talking that this guy's going to take the next step? Like, I got to see that first before I start to buy in on the Chicago Bears, especially when you factor in the division that they play in. That has a Minnesota Vikings team that's pretty talented, and the Green Bay Packers team, when they get Micah Parsons back, whenever that is obviously really good as well.
0: And my Bears love does feel to me a little bit like my Commanders love last offseason. Just putting it out there. You know, and we have some time to figure it out. We got some time. I want to go quickly, lightning round, like 30 seconds per.
1: Yep, let's do it.
0: Okay. Biggest takeaway from the Major League Baseball trade deadline from a betting perspective?
1: To me, it's not the obvious one. It's not the Dodgers getting schoolboy. Like, I mean, that's just like the rich getting richer. To me, it's the Chicago Cubs. And what they were able to do in getting some starting pitchers, Kevin Gausman, Clay Holmes, like these are not like the greatest guys. Clay Holmes, like I'm not like super invested in trusting that guy. Gausman at home can be good, away from home can be poor, but they already have Shota Imanaga, Matthew Boyd, Ben Brown working his way back from injury. Justin Steele, if he can get back in September, that's almost like a trade deadline acquisition if they're able to get him for the stretch run. I think the Cubs, based on what they have been doing this season, I think they could actually put some fear in the Dodgers, as crazy as that sounds, come October.
0: The people will be angry with me, and I will be angry with myself. And I know you mentioned Hurts MVP, potentially. Mm-hmm. Give us an NFL award betting thought.
1: Ooh, okay. To me, Justin Jefferson, Offensive Player of the Year. That's the one for me.
0: Don't you feel like people in general, like, and I'll just speak for fantasy players, Femi, because I did like a top 12 fantasy ranking earlier in the show. It feels like everyone, when they talk about Jefferson, is like, well, what if J.J. McCarthy starts? And I'm thinking, he's not. Like, Kyler's going to play, right? So we are on the same page here on J.J.
1: Yeah, Kyler Murray had options. Like, the Vikings weren't the only team that needed a veteran quarterback. He was not signing there unless he probably had some assurances that he was going to be the guy. Justin Jefferson, I think, back with a good quarterback, is going to have a monster season. KOC, I think he's going to want to run the offense the way he's been doing it in the past. I like Kyler Murray and this offense quite a bit. I think Minnesota's another playoff team out of that NFC North, which is why I think Detroit takes a step back. Chicago could potentially take a step back, maybe even Green Bay as well. But I like Minnesota, what they're able to do. I think they're going to win a lot of games with that defense. If Justin Jefferson stays healthy, if Kyler Murray stays healthy, Jefferson will have one of those top three caliber fantasy seasons where he'll be right in the conversation.
0: We'll do this again in the coming weeks.
1: Hell yeah, man. We have to.
0: We do.
1: Of course. We do.
0: Great family event.
1: Have you seen?
0: Have
1: you seen The Odyssey? I'm going to go see The Odyssey later on this morning. I don't know if you guys have seen it yet.
0: I don't know. I figured that after recent events with you and that word, that maybe you would not be interested in seeing that movie. Because you literally go, did you see The Odyssey? And I'm like, the comp, did we see Odyssey? I was like, I mean, I'm here every day. I have not seen The Odyssey. Honestly, like, that kind of stuff is not really my jam. Like, historical
1: it's usually fiction. Not. I mean, it's such a big pop culture moment that I was just like, you know what? Like, I need to, like, see this just out of curiosity. And Matt Damon, Zendaya, I mean, Anne Hathaway, OG Ananobi's biggest fan. Like, she's in it. Like, there's so many people that are in this. I'm like, hey, people are talking about it. Christopher Nolan, I love The Dark Knight, and that's the Batman series. So I'm going to check it out this morning. And also, honestly, it's an excuse to have movie theater popcorn. That's pretty much what I do.
0: Love that. And I'm guessing you shower it in that horrendous butter, which is the most delicious thing of all time, which is basically pure fat, right? In liquid form.
1: Yes. Yeah. If you're not doing that, you shouldn't even go.
0: It is delicious. And so are you, my friend. And I mean that in, you know, platonic way. Our friend Femi, we love you. We miss you. Great to have you back on the show. Looking forward to doing this more often. Thank you.
1: Hey, you guys as well. Be easy. We'll talk to you guys later, man.
0: The great Femi Abebefe joining us here. And when next time we talk to Femi, we'll talk to him about the Eagles and one of his favorite wide receivers, Dontavian Wicks. Oh, yeah. Oh, yeah. Follow Femi on Twitter, Femi Abebefe. Femi's killing it for our friends right now at VSIM. All right, we'll take a quick break. And on the other side, we told you earlier in the show, Bijan Robinson, extension in Atlanta. We're expecting Jahmyr Gibbs' extension to get done in Detroit with the Lions. Those will be your top two picks in fantasy football drafts. But which one is the better pick at number one overall? And what about the rest of the top 12? One of my absolute favorite fantasy football analysts, the great John Daigle from Establish the Run, joins us right after this on You Better You Bet.
2: 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Coach Ben Johnson, are you worried?
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7: From the Wildcats Radio 1290 Traffic Center. A Grant Road east of Country Club, there is a vehicle that was into a pole, down wires, and road work. Traffic on Grant Road east of Country Club being diverted. You could use Glen or Pima instead. Crash reported in Oral Valley at Oracle and Linda Vista. 104 the high with a slight chance of rain and 84 now. And I'm Cricket with your Wildcats Radio 1290 traffic.
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0: Got a condo on my wrist, girl. I'm cashing out. How about the Houston Texans defense? Pretty good. My guess would be, you know, I think there are a couple teams you could say could be the number one ranked defense in the NFL this year. Eagles, Seahawks, Broncos. My favorite, the Houston Texans. I think the Texans will have the number one ranked defense this year. And our defensive player of the week is the Houston Texans defense. 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Now, when you think about fantasy football, you don't get that excited about defense. You get excited about skill positions. You get excited about offense. And joining us right now to break it down is we are in the thick of fantasy football draft season. One of my absolute favorites. Does an incredible job for our friends at Establish the Run. And longtime listeners and viewers know this. I have subscribed to ETR since the first season, since 2019. So I literally give them money every year. That is how much I value their analysis. And our friend John Daigle, who handles a ton of the season-long content for them, which is like the vast majority of how people play fantasy football, with us now on the show, at NotJDaigle on Twitter. My friend, welcome back. Happy football season. How's it going?
20: It is, in fact, football season, the first game Thursday, and I appreciate you as much as every other subscriber that gives us money. We're coming up on my third season now at Establish the Run.
0: I bet you do. It
20: seems like it's been longer, but I do feel like the last 2 years we've made significant improvements, especially to the season-long product along the way, and so I'm excited about the upgrades you're about to see over the next month and a half until week one.
0: Yeah, I have on my phone, which is great because my wife has my credit card. So it's like, I will get like the Amex notifications whenever a charge comes through. So I was like, I got a charge and I'm like, what is this? And then I realized it was the yearly ETR charge. It's like, oh, okay, that's great. So I'm back in for another year. I absolutely loved it. All right. I want to start, John, with the big news of the day, which is the Bijan Robinson extension in Atlanta, which we all expected, right? And my expectation now is that Jahmyr Gibbs will probably sign for a little bit more than Bijan. And I said at the start of the show for our audience who maybe they're not totally familiar with what's going to happen in their drafts yet coming up in a couple weeks in home leagues. Those are going to be the top two picks basically in every fantasy league, right? Jahmyr Gibbs and Bijan Robinson. And it really comes down to who you prefer. John Daigle, if you have the first pick in a fantasy football draft this year, assuming standard-ish rules, right? Half-point PPR, whatever, nothing really that crazy. Are you going Gibbs or Bijan and why?
20: It is definitely Jahmyr Gibbs. Now, I want to be clear, I like Puka Nacua, too, alongside Bijan Robinson. Puka Nacua has led the league in yards per route run from two wide receiver sets. Since the Rams drafted him, they've averaged an absurd 6.3 yards per play when he's been on the field. He just is a difference maker. But when we're talking about structurally drafting players and setting ourselves up for success, the running backs this year are really in two tiers, and then we can start arguing about the hit rates that we can find the next group of running backs from the sixth round on to mimic the guys that are actually being drafted in the end of the second, third round, like Javonte Williams, Travis Etienne, Kyron Williams, the list goes on. That is a long-winded way to say we should set ourselves up by drafting either Gibbs, my preference for the 101, or Bijan, because then we can come back and have other strategies at wide receiver. Brock Bowers, the list goes on, just in case that second tier of running backs gets drafted early in the first and second and does not come back to us at the turn at 101 and 102. So yes, it is Gibbs. Gibbs has made six career starts without David Montgomery. He's averaged 27.4 PPR points. For reference, silly. Christian McCaffrey was the RB1 last year, averaging 24.5. That's how good Gibbs has been. Not only that, but let's take that number and also share with you, the Lions have Warren Sharp's easiest projected schedule of the entire season. So despite Bijan Robinson being an amazing player who plays as if he walks on water, led the league in yards from scrimmage last year with 6.3 yards per touch and a career-high 18% target share, I can still easily say, actually, that Jahmyr Gibbs is my 101.
0: Now, I said earlier in the show, I think I'm going to have the Lions outside of the playoffs this year despite the schedule. But the offense is going to be amazing. The problem is the defense for Detroit. And what's that good for? Fantasy football. Let's come back. Like, the high-scoring games, I think, will be the norm this year for the Detroit Falcons. Okay, so Gibbs over Bijan, both are great. You have Puka Nacua over Ja'Marr Chase based on that answer. They're both great, obviously. I slightly prefer Chase. Why do you like Puka Nacua more than Ja'Marr Chase this year? Puka, your wide receiver one.
20: Or everything he did last year, basically. I recall there were arguments in the Slack about whenever the Bengals got Flacco that Ja'Marr Chase should be the first wide receiver in our rest of season rankings that we update and do a show on actually every single week at the site. And then other people had Jackson Smith and Jigba since he was on a record-breaking pace. But it didn't matter because at the end of the day, Puka Nacua still finished as the overall wide receiver one. And that was even with Davante Adams leading the league in both end zone targets and receiving touchdowns and playing 14 games. When Puka Nacua is on the field as a very physical player who's sometimes not on it, he's still an absolute difference maker whose targets do not go away because he earns targets against any quarterback, against any coverage. That's the kind of player he is. So to me, within that offense that has Super Bowl expectations, Puka Nacua is still very clearly the 101. The wide receiver one overall, Chase behind him, and then Jackson Smith and Jigba. I still have Njigba ranked quite highly in that first tier of five players, including Bijan and Gibbs. But I will say there is a little bit of concern now that Clint Kubiak has moved on to Las Vegas after assisting Sam Darnold to a career high in yards per attempt. It's very easy to just logically think Seattle will learn from Kubiak and will do the same thing. But that's one of the lessons we should have taken away from last year, that John Morton watched Ben Johnson, and John Morton was released from his duties for play calling from the Lions after 6 to 8 games, basically midway through the year. We can also say that about Nick Caley and the Texans, who learned nothing from Sean McVay. We can say that about Kevin Petullo, who learned nothing from Kellen Moore and play callers before him in Philadelphia. And so I don't want to necessarily say the Seahawks will learn from Kubiak. Perhaps they still want to do things their way. Hopefully Mike McDonald has his fingers on the pulse more as an overseer there.
0: Let's travel to Vegas, where Clint Kubiak is now. And there's a lot of excitement, right, around Ashton Jeanty, who was the first-round top-10 pick at running back. He's bad last year. The offensive line's absolutely terrible. It doesn't mean Jeanty's going to be Bo Jackson, but I think he'll be better this year. And obviously Brock Bowers as well. And I know that this is something, I'm not going to take credit for this, but a lot of people in the fantasy community, I think you guys have said this. If we're looking for the next JSN this year, maybe it's Brock Bowers, even if they don't play the same position with Clint Kubiak now in Vegas. Your thoughts on those two guys on the Raiders? You can make the case both are like late first, early second round picks. Ashton Jeanty, Brock Bowers.
20: Love them both. Brock Bowers so much that I believe he's the better pick over someone that will go ahead of him in the second round, like Devon Achane or A.J. Brown. I am instead pivoting to Brock Bowers. It was only a three-quarter sample until Brock Bowers suffered that knee injury in week 1. But on that three-quarter sample, he was well on his way to being the guy you drafted in the first round with over 100 yards and being targeted on 35% of his routes. And an insane rate that we're now coming back with Kubiak, who, recall, with the Seahawks last year, led the league in drop back rate and second in drop back rate from two tight end sets. He's going to have Brock Bowers and Michael Mayer on the field at all times. And I just believe in the offense overall. I'm also happy you mentioned, in the case for Ashton Jeanty, the terrible offensive line that actually finished dead last in allowing their running back to get hit behind the line of scrimmage. So yards that their running backs picked up before contact, which was not even ahead of the line of scrimmage because the Raiders were constantly getting hit the moment they touched the ball. But then they went out this offseason in the market, and their priority was Tyler Lindenbaum, who finished 4th at Pro Football Focus and run blocking this year. Also, last year, just to recall, Jordan Meredith, their starting center, ranked 29th in that metric. I expect their offensive line to be significantly better and be able to be masked better, too, with Clint Kubiak's play calling. And then we think about how the Raiders scored touchdowns. 80% of their touchdowns came through the air, an absurd rate. And 12 teams in the last decade have scored 80% of their touchdowns through the air. None of them reached that mark the following season. So logically, we then begin thinking, maybe the Raiders then will score more touchdowns on the ground. So I actually did that study for us that established the run. And running backs the following year, after a team has that much success passing the ball and getting into the end zone that way, Running backs, it's a lot of meandering, right? Like you draft the RB12, he finishes the RB18. You draft the RB24, he finishes as the RB20, all in points per game. But the hits, there are some massive hits there. Your boy, Orleans Darkwa, in 2017, went undrafted, but actually finishes the RB40 for that Giants offense that regressed the following year. In 2023, everyone remembers, James Robinson was drafted as roughly the RB60, so basically a last-round pick. He finishes the RB7 in points per game. Ashton Jeanty is usually going as a first, second-round turn, so he doesn't really have that much room to grow, but the range of outcomes, you don't have to squint to see Ashton Jeanty outscoring Christian McCaffrey this year, especially since over his last six games, he was sixth at his position in target share. So do I love Ashton Jeanty and Brock Bowers a lot more than most home leagues will? Yes.
0: Couple more minutes with our friend John Daigle from Establish the Run on Twitter at NotJDaigle. John, what are we doing with Jeremiah Love this year in fantasy football in about a minute?
20: I mentioned the schedule for the Lions, for example. For the Cardinals, it's completely different, especially if you just want to, everyone listening, go on Google and just check out the Cardinals schedule in the first 7 weeks. It's nearly impossible, not to mention their bye week falls in the quarter end of the season. And so that tells us usually that Carson Beck is most likely going to be off the bench and getting those developmental reps. I still want to bet on Jeremiah Love in the third, fourth round, depending on his ADP falling, because he is the type of player that fits into the bucket of Jahmyr Gibbs, Saquon Barkley, Travis Etienne, Leonard Fournette, those with an elite athletic score who also were drafted in the first round. Those players had success in their first year. So again, we draft in buckets. We think Love is that kind of player. But is the run out tough, especially for a guy like with Tyler Algier in Arizona, who just out-carried Bijan Robinson and carries inside the 10-yard line? Yes, the runout's tough. So it's truly just betting on an elite athlete with draft capital in the third or fourth round in your home league. And that's the glass half full case for him.
0: Think about how interesting that is, right? Ashton Jeanty was going in the first round last year of fantasy drafts, top 10 running back. We're talking about Jeremiah Love going maybe in the third round this year of fantasy football drafts. Final question, as shallow or deep as you'd like to go, with knowing that my audience is not as sharp, and that's not an insult. It's like your audience is a really sharp fantasy football audience. So as shallow or deep as you'd like to go here, give us a fantasy football sleeper that should be on people's radars.
20: I'm going to go mid-round because right now, if you listen to any podcast, they'll tell you to hammer running backs early. But again, we draft in tiers. And so basically when it gets to Devon Achane and that next group of players that I already said some of their names, Javonte Williams, Kyren Williams, Travis Etienne, it's not that I don't like those players. It's just that the past 2 years when running backs have stayed healthy, the RB 13 and 20 through 24 in points per game. So an RB2 you start weekly has averaged a sixth round ADP. That's why it's called the dead zone. Because the running backs you're drafting in the third through sixth round, basically, we can match those hits rates from the sixth, seventh, eighth round. Thus, the running back, the first one I think of when I think about matching the hit rates of Javonte Williams, Kyren Williams, and instead using those picks on wide receivers early, is Jaylen Warren. Last year, Jaylen Warren ran 189 routes with Kenneth Gainwell off the field. Warren's target share literally doubled to 16%. Aaron Rodgers the last 2 years with the Jets and the Steelers has finished seventh and second in running back target rate because, as you know, when you watch him, he does not want to get hit. He gets rid of the ball quickly, and Mike McCarthy will not change that. We may get more pace, so we may get more volume, but more importantly, Jaylen Warren with that PPR points and that higher target share, perceivably, is going to match the guys you're drafting in the third round. So I love Jaylen Warren as an RB2 if you want to hammer elite quarterback and wide receivers in that third through sixth range.
0: John, great job on the show. Establish the Run does a tremendous job. I was listening to their home league podcast last night. It is great. It is worth your time. At NotJDaigle on Twitter. Stay well, my friend. We'll catch up soon.
20: I appreciate it. Always good to catch up.
0: Our pal John Daigle joining us here on You Better, You Bet. We are kind of up against it, but let's get the trivia question in quickly of the day. Our executive producer, Bill Zimmerman, his internet is back and working. Bill, welcome back. What's the trivia question?
1: All right, Nick, let's jump in here. Bijan Robinson is signed to a big extension after having three fabulous seasons with the Falcons. But of those three seasons, they've never been one of the top five single season rushing seasons in Falcons history. I'm going to give you one of them. William Andrews, a really good running back for the Falcons in the late 70s and early 80s. Who are the other three running backs that make up the other four spots for Falcons single season rushing yards?
0: Jamal Anderson.
1: Jamal Anderson is first.
0: Warrick Dunn.
1: It is not Warrick Dunn.
0: It's not TJ Duckett either, right?
1: It is not TJ Duckett either.
0: We'll attempt Rozier.
1: Not Rozier.
0: Who's the college player? All right. I'll attempt to answer this question on the other side. We'll give you some baseball bets as well right after this.
2: The 49ers brought back Deebo Samuel to team with Mike Evans. Does Brock Purdy have enough weapons to keep up with the Rams and Seahawks? Westwood One Sports.
15: Someone had a birthday.
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2: From the Wildcats Radio 1290 Traffic Center. With collisions reported, a wreck in Oro Valley, Linda Vista, and Oracle. Oracle and Linda Vista. Midtown, Grant Road, east of Country Club. Road work and also a vehicle into a pole with down wires. Traffic on Grant east of Country Club closed. Use Pima or Glen instead. 104 the high. Slight chance of rain today. 85 now. And I'm Cricket with your Wildcats Radio 1290 traffic.
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13: A Better Life with Dr. Sanjay Gupta.
14: As a parent, when you send your kid off to school in the morning, you know that they're going to be learning, they're going to be spending time with their friends. But new study out of UCSF found adolescents are spending an average of 70 minutes of their school day on their phones. Now, some kids will say they need their phones to help with schoolwork, but this study found that they were spending the vast majority of their screen time on TikTok, Instagram, and Snapchat. Not really apps that you're going to be turning to for homework help. Now, the study's lead author said, don't blame kids for using their phones at school. Teach them how to resist them. Focus on what they'd get by putting them aside rather than what you're taking away. Explain how phones could hurt their academic performance and also remind them of this. Nothing takes the place of real face-to-face friendships. I'm Dr. Sanjay Gupta, helping you live a better life.
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17: 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Thanks to our guests on today's show, our friend John Daigle, our friend Bob Nightingale, and the great Femi Abebefe. Thanks to our crew, which includes Bill Zimmerman. Bill, just in the interest of time, the answers to the trivia question.
18: All right, it's the Falcons' top five rushers in history, single season. William Andrews was one I gave you. In the break, you got Gerald Riggs, who did it twice. You needed a little hint. Kenny got Michael Turner. And the other one, which you got right away, was Jamal Anderson, the Dirty Bird.
17: The Dirty Bird. So there you have it. Thanks to Bill. I am off tomorrow on assignments, not actually on vacation, doing work-related things, just not on the show tomorrow. Chris Mack.

0: will be filling in. So make sure I'll be back Thursday. Make sure you check Chris Mack out tomorrow on You Better You Bet. Couple news items to get in. Devin Bush, Chicago Bears linebacker, apparently, quote, blew up wide receiver Luther Burden at the goal line today. And Luther Burden walked off the field under his own power, but was helped by Caleb Williams and Tyreek Stevenson. Cut Devin Bush. Why are you blowing, idiot, blowing up Luther Burden? What the hell is that? Also, Zay Flowers has signed a contract extension with the Baltimore Ravens that will pay him up to $108 million guaranteed. I'm a little skeptical on Zay Flowers. I know a lot of people believe if it's ever going to happen for Zay Flowers, it'll be this year with Declan Doyle calling the offense. All right, let's give you a couple of bets for tonight in baseball. Laura, please drop the dope ass beat. All right, so here's what we're going to do. We're going to take that parlay boost token from BetMGM. I want to do the rock routine, shine it up real nice, and you know what to do with it. But no, we're going to take the parlay boost token, and we're going to add a parlay wager to my bet slip, and I'm going to activate that token, DAT, the parlay, tonight, after last night's disaster. Ryan Weathers on the mound. Minus 200 against the Cardinals, with everyone's favorite house elf Dobbins starting for the Cardinals, JK's brother. Give me the Yankees, minus 200. And we are going to pair the Yankees with the Seattle Mariners, minus 135 against the Detroit Tigers. Have a feeling that the Seattle Mariners are going to start playing better baseball. I think the Mariners will end up winning the American League West. So a Yankees-Mariners two-team parlay at BetMGM. About plus 161, use that token and see what the odds get you. I'm off tomorrow. Chris Mack will fill in. I'll talk to everybody on a Thursday. Until then, I am Nick Costos, wishing all of you minimal sweats, winning bets, and the absolute very best of luck. Our good pals, Black and Abdallah, are coming up next on Westwood One Sports.
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6: 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With collisions reported, a wreck in Oral Valley, Linda Vista, and Oracle. Oracle and Linda Vista. Midtown, Grant Road, east of Country Club. Road work and also a vehicle into a pole with down wires. Traffic on Grant east of Country Club closed. Use Pima or Glen instead. 104 the high, slight chance of rain today, 85 now. And I'm Cricket with your Wildcats Radio 1290 traffic.
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16: Back in 2019, I made a documentary for HBO called One Nation Under Stress. And what was true then is still true now. Money and financial problems are consistently ranked as the number one cause of stress in the United States. And a brand new study out of the Mayo Clinic found that worrying about money may age the heart even faster than traditional risk factors. Unlike an acute stressor, such as a short-term work deadline or a brief illness, financial strain is often chronic and ongoing. And because money affects so many aspects of daily life, financial stress can be difficult to escape. Even so, financial stress does not mean you're doomed, just means you need to double down on the things you know are good for heart health: diet, exercise, sleep, and of course, not smoking. I'm Dr. Sanjay Gupta, helping you live a better life. .com.
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17: 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I'm Chris Black, along with Adam Abdallah, broadcasting live from downtown Chicago each and every day on the air until 3 Eastern. You can always call or text the show with Black and Abdallah at 310-840-4910. How about this, Abdallah? What a treat on a Tuesday, getting set for the NFL season, and the NFL tiers list from The Athletic was released today from Mike Sando. He does a great job with this each and every year. He asks 50 executives and coaches to rank 35 quarterbacks in the NFL. They give the list. He puts it into tiers. And today is the day The Athletic releases said list. Yes, we've made it to this point.
18: Okay.
17: Football is back.
18: Okay.
17: Baby.
18: So
17: football is
18: okay,
17: back.
18: All right.
17: Yes.
18: All right. Okay. When we got to the full allotment of training camp teams, the teams were in training camp, I said football is back part one. And I said you're gonna get football is back again on Thursday when we get the first preseason game, and then you're going to get football is back again for college football. That's three, and then you're going to get football is back again when the regular season starts.
17: Football is back.
9: Love the NFL.
17: All right,
18: welcome in anytime.
17: So here's the list, right? There's a lot to take from, take away from the list. And why don't I do this? I will just give you the full list, and then we can dissect what we see. Yeah, I mean, there's four tiers, four quarterback tiers, 35 quarterbacks.
18: Yeah.
17: You want the whole list? Start from the bottom. Here you go. Tier number four. This is the group in tier number four.
18: Careful.
17: Starting with number 35.
18: Careful.
17: Shedeur Sanders. Number 34, J.J. McCarthy.
18: Mike Sando woke up. I know that he doesn't make the list. He gets voters to vote. He gets execs. He gets front office people, GMs, everyone to vote on this list. But waking up and choosing violence.
17: Well, I mean, there are 35 teams in the NFL, right? We go to 35 is Shedeur Sanders, 34 is J.J. McCarthy, 33, Jacoby Brissett.
18: Okay, that's fair.
17: 32, Michael Penix Jr.
18: There you go.
17: 31, Deshaun Watson. 30, Geno Smith.
18: Okay.
17: 29, okay. Malik Willis. That's your tier four quarterback group.
18: Okay, yeah, that seems about right. You know, Malik Willis, given a big contract in that bottom tier.
17: Still a bottom tier quarterback.
18: I think Geno Smith is right there. We know Deshaun Watson hasn't played decent football in 5 years-ish. J.J. McCarthy's got to prove it. Shedeur Sanders hasn't played good football. We've talked about how he's been in the bottom of every stat category. So this is not surprising. None of these guys in this are surprising to me that they're in this category. No surprises here to me.
17: All right, so now we move on to tier three. This is Mike Sando's column on The Athletic, NFL quarterback tiers. He asks 50 executives and coaches to rank 35 quarterbacks in the NFL. Tier three starts with Kirk Cousins at 28. We have a tie at 26 with Tyler Shuck and Tua Tagovailoa. 25, Cam Ward. 24, Jackson Dart. 23, Kyler Murray. 22, Bryce Young. 21, Daniel Jones. 20, C.J. Stroud. 19, Aaron Rodgers. And number 18, Bo Nix, tier three. Those are the tier three quarterbacks in the NFL.
18: Little surprising that Bo Nix is there.
17: Figure the rumblings of an earthquake are hitting parts unown right now.
18: Yeah, a little surprising.
17: Folks who are not happy in Bronco country, let's ride, that Bo Nix is 18th. And yes, I do understand, Raj, that is a shot because you don't want to associate with anything that Mr. Unlimited was bringing to the table. So, yes,
19: Mr.
17: Russell Wilson.
19: Unlimited.
20: Yes. It's spicy. It's
17: spicy. And his Broncos ranking. Country, let's ride
18: top
17: from back in the day. Yeah.
18: Top of tier three can be considered the bottom of tier two, though, can it?
17: I suppose. We'll get back into the Bo Nix in a second, okay? Now we go to tier two. With the conversation. Back into the Bo Nix conversation. What are you doing? Okay, here we go. Number two, tier two. Here are the quarterbacks, tier two. 17th, Jalen Hurts. 16th, Trevor Lawrence. Tied at 14th, Sam Darnold, Baker Mayfield. 13th, Jaden Daniels. Tied for 11th, Caleb Williams, Brock Purdy. 10th, Jordan Love. Tied for 8th, Jared Goff and Drake May. 7th, Dak Prescott. 6th, Justin Herbert. And number 5, Lamar Jackson. That's tier two.
18: Yeah, okay. I would shift some guys around within the tier, but I feel like all of those guys are in that tier. Does that make sense?
17: Yeah.
18: I'd do some maneuvering of my own.
17: I think there's some shade thrown at Lamar Jackson there.
18: I
17: think people could look at him as a tier one quarterback.
18: I agree with
17: you. He's a two-time MVP.
18: I agree with you. The pass is for cowards and losers. We look to the future. We look at what happened. I guess this is technically the past, but we look at last year. You look at what the players thought of him and ranking him 69th. We look at availability, right? And last year, not available a lot. Last year, somewhat of a down year for him. I think that you go off of that. Being the fifth best quarterback is not a bad thing. Like, he's still the fifth best quarterback according to this list. And the four guys in front of him, I don't think there's anything wrong with being the fifth guy with the four guys in front of you. I don't think there's anything wrong with that. If you're Lamar Jackson. Like, yeah, personally, you might take it and be like, no, I think I'm better than all those guys. And yeah, that's why these athletes think highly of themselves and go out and prove it and show that you're the best and go try to win another MVP and win a Super Bowl. But I don't think that there's anything wrong with being, it's just a different shade of blue. Like, cause that's how, if you're not looking at this, that's how they're ranked here. Yes. If he had been five and ranked in tier one, you wouldn't be saying that. But because he's five and at
17: I think he's a tier one quarterback. That's why
18: He's at the very top of tier two.
17: Because it would be correct.
18: He's at the very top of tier two.
17: All right, so that leaves tier one. Who's in tier one? Number four in tier one, the first player in tier one. Number four, Joe Burrow. Tied for second, Matthew Stafford and Josh Allen. And number one, still in the NFL, Patrick Mahomes. Number one. 50 executives and coaches rank 35 quarterbacks on The Athletic. Mike Sando puts it out each and every year. That is your list. Tiers in the NFL quarterbacks. Mahomes, number one.
18: Again, I don't think there's any shade thrown at Lamar Jackson by being number five there. I don't think there's anything wrong with that. I think that you go off of the availability. You go through what he went through with practices and him being questionable and him, you know, is he going to play? Is he not going to play? And all that kind of stuff last year. I think that the fact that Baker Mayfield is down at 14 and not maybe up a little bit higher, it could be, to me, we both think Baker Mayfield probably could be up a little bit higher. I think Jaden Daniels could be dropped a little bit lower just because he missed a lot of the season last year. But I still think he's a tier two quarterback as far as his ability goes, because in his rookie year, he did take his team, the Commanders, to the NFC Championship game. Other than that, I mean, I agree. I think Dak Prescott is properly ranked right there. I think that Justin Herbert, you probably could flip him and Dak. But right there, I think this is a decent list.
17: Yeah, I mean, when we go through the overall list, I think tier four is right on. None of the tier four players you want to be starting for your team this upcoming season, right? Tier four guys, you don't want those guys to be your starters. Malik Willis is getting paid like a starter. Geno Smith, Deshaun Watson getting paid like a starter. He ain't that anymore. We don't know with Michael Penix. Jacoby Brissett got more money, but he's not getting top-level starter money. You're just getting a little bit bump. He's a good backup quarterback. So when you look at Brissett, and then obviously Shadur and JJ to round out the list as of the 35, what executives are saying are the two worst quarterbacks in the NFL of guys who qualify to be a, quote, starting quarterback. I think tier four is good. Tier three, I think the Bo Nix thing is interesting. At 18 being the first guy in tier three and not making tier two, I think that's something to point out, because I think Bo Nix in the conversation with Jalen Hurts, Sam Darnold, Baker Mayfield, I kind of lump all those players together. I also think there's an interesting spot with 10, 11, and 13. Jordan Love, Brock Purdy, Caleb Williams tied at 11, and Jaden Daniels. I feel like those four quarterbacks are all relatively at the same point. I know that Drake May is pushed ahead in a lot of these lists that he's a top 10 quarterback. I kind of feel like I want to see another season of what he put together last year, right? Like last year being an MVP candidate and the way that the Patriots were able to get to the Super Bowl, like give them all the flowers and all the credit in the world. But I just don't see this upcoming season that the Patriots are going to be able to duplicate what they did last year. Whether that be that Buffalo is stronger, whether that be that their schedule is tougher, or just the natural regression of a team where it kind of felt like everything broke their way last year.
18: I think there's a situation, and you can kind of mirror these two teams together, where there's a situation where the Patriots and the Bears together where you've got Drake May and Caleb Williams both in the same draft class, right? And there was some debate between Drake May and Caleb Williams who should go, you know, where and who wanted who, right?
17: Yeah.
18: I think that there's a situation where both teams can be better, but the records are worse, right? And I think that you can have improvement from Drake May, and he can still look good. Like, the dude took a 1,000 sacks. We know, in especially in the postseason, the guy took a lot of sacks. Same with Caleb Williams in his rookie season, took 70 sacks or whatever it was, right? And then cut them by more than half in his first season with Ben Johnson. I think that Drake May can be just as good, cut the sacks down, have another year with Josh McDaniels as offensive coordinator, but because the schedule gets harder, but also he's got A.J. Brown there, he's got a reliable number one wide receiver, I think that they can continue to grow. He can have another year in the system, but because the schedule is tougher, because you still have the Bills in the division, because, you know, all of that, that they could still continue to struggle record-wise, but Drake May might continue to play, not an MVP level,
17: yeah,
18: comparatively to where he did last year, but still continue to put up decent numbers, well, you know?
17: And I'm not trying to say that Drake May isn't going to be a good quarterback. I think it's fascinating that most people, most lists, most publications have separated Drake May away from guys like Jordan Love and Caleb Williams and Jaden Daniels.
18: Mm-hmm.
17: He's good. I don't know if you asked 32 teams, if you would have 32 teams selecting Drake May over Caleb Williams. I don't know if that's the case. I think many teams would probably side with Caleb Williams, seeing that there is a higher level of potential there.
18: I think you'd get about 50-50. I think you'd get teams that would, because, like, obviously, draft class same, all that good stuff. Like, you would, because you're starting from a franchise, all that kind of stuff, you'd get about 50-50. I think that you would still see some teams that like what they saw from Drake May, saw the MVP caliber season, and say, we can continue to coach that. We can coach the sacks out of Drake May, and you can see the ability from Caleb Williams. But you could also see, hey, he doesn't do the easy stuff well yet, where Drake May can do some of that easy stuff well. But we like the upside of Caleb Williams and say, yeah, he makes the hero plays, where Drake May tries to make the hero plays and gets sacked when he tries to do that. But Caleb Williams has the escapability. So I think you have upside in both. And I think coaches would say, I'll take Drake May because I can work on the hero ball stuff, but I know he can do the easy stuff well. Whereas you'll have coaches that'll say, I like the hero ball stuff. I can teach him how to do the easy stuff. So yeah, I think you'd get a little bit of both.
17: I mean, when you look at Drake May, the major problem moving forward is taking the sacks.
18: For sure.
17: Last year, he took 47 sacks. Mm-hmm. And if that's the case, like, that's the difference between the two players that we're talking about right now, Caleb Williams and Drake May. Caleb Williams fixed his sack issue that he had in his rookie season.
18: Yeah.
17: Don't laugh at that. I'm being serious. I'm talking football. You're going to laugh at that.
18: I didn't give you an easy.
17: Taking sack
18: I didn't give
17: issue.
18: You an easy.
17: Yes. His sack issue. Yes.
18: I didn't give you an easy.
17: I could see it in your eyes.
18: I didn't give you an
17: knew,
18: easy.
17: I knew what I could read your brain, what you were doing there.
18: I didn't give
17: there.
18: You an easy.
17: Where Drake May has yet to fix his sack issue.
18: Yeah, Drake May still got to work on his sacks.
17: Yes.
18: It's fine.
17: And if he's able to.
18: Caleb Williams has figured it out.
17: Yes, he's figured out the sack issue.
18: Yeah. Mm-hmm.
17: And if Drake May can do that, then, like, yeah, no doubt. Absolutely. I think it's fascinating here in this offseason. Obviously, Drake May had the better season last year than Caleb Williams. I'm not going to argue that. I just think it's, I wouldn't just assume Drake May is a top 10 quarterback off of what we saw last year. And I think that's what I see as the difference in the conversation is, I think it's fascinating that Caleb and Jaden and Baker and Brock Purdy, they're all kind of lumped together. But there are different people that are putting Drake May with Dak Prescott and, yeah, Justin Herbert, mm-hmm, already. And I just want to see more. And I'm not saying he can't get to that. I just want to see a little bit more. So those are some of the takeaways from the NFL tiers column from The Athletic, released 50 executives and coaches ranked 35 quarterbacks in the NFL. Mike Sando does a great job, puts this out each and every year. And it's one of those items that when it's released, it does really feel like football is back.
18: Absolutely. I mean, and look at that draft class, though, with Drake May, Jaden Daniels, and Caleb Williams. You've got three top, 13 quarterbacks right there.
17: And Bo Nix, the leader of group three, tier three.
18: But I think that if Bo Nix played really well last season, I don't think that the 18th ranking is fair on this list. I think he should be higher on this list. I think you add Jalen Waddle to the mix this year for them. Sean Payton's going to get more out of him, I think. Dude, stop running and taking those hits. I think he'll be high. If we were doing this next year when this list comes out, Bo Nix is higher on this list next year.
17: If I had to guess, next year at this time, we're sitting here having this conversation saying, football's back, baby. Here we go. We got the tiers column here in the NFL summer. Let's do this. I'm guessing when we get to that point next year, you will have Drake May, Caleb Williams, Jaden Daniels, and Bo Nix all in the top 15. I think all four of those quarterbacks will be top 15 quarterbacks.
18: I could see that.
17: I think Bo Nix is good. And I think that as we move forward, I think this draft class is going to go down as one of the best that we can remember in quite some time.
18: That's an epic draft class.
17: Yeah.
18: Epic draft class.
17: And Michael Penix. He'll still be hanging on somewhere. He'll be hanging on at the back of the list.
18: He can't stay healthy. And look, I think that Jaden Daniels has to prove that he can stay healthy this year, too. One more year, if he misses extended period of time this year, he drops. Because, look, one year was great, and one year couldn't stay healthy. This is the make it or break it year, I think. You have to stay healthy this year.
17: Yeah, and with Michael Penix in Atlanta, throughout the years, I've always pointed out that the Falcons are a team that's a team that's overloved by a lot of people because of fantasy football. Right, they always got these great fantasy football stars, but the team sucks. So once again, we look to Atlanta and Michael Penix. Can you figure it out? Tua Tagovailoa, is he going to be the quarterback? Can they fix that position? But once again, Atlanta is paying weapons around the team, and they don't have a good quarterback. We'll tell you the latest on that story coming up next.

0: 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Westwood One Sports.
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31: Back in 2019, I made a documentary for HBO called One Nation Under Stress. And what was true then is still true now. Money and financial problems are consistently ranked as the number one cause of stress in the United States. And a brand new study out of the Mayo Clinic found that worrying about money may age the heart even faster than traditional risk factors. Unlike an acute stressor, such as a short-term work deadline or a brief illness, financial strain is often chronic and ongoing. And because money affects so many aspects of daily life, financial stress can be difficult to escape. Even so, financial stress does not mean you're doomed, just means you need to double down on the things you know are good for heart health: diet, exercise, sleep, and of course, not smoking. I'm Dr. Sanjay Gupta, helping you live a better life.

0: Here's Chris Black and Adam Abdallah.
1: Earlier today, two-time Pro Bowl running back Bijan Robinson came to a three-year extension agreement with the Atlanta Falcons worth up to $75 million and $51 million guaranteed. He is now the highest paid running back in NFL history. So Jahmyr Gibbs, his ears probably perked up. He's waiting for his new deal. And we'll see if that takes place sooner than later and whether or not Gibbs will use this Bijan contract to then get more money than Bijan. But there you go. The Falcons once again paying a weapon while still not really having a quarterback. Having a quarterback battle in camp with Tua Tagovailoa and with Michael Penix Jr. But there you go. They're running back, Bijan Robinson in the mix. Highest contract given to a running back in NFL history.
2: Yeah, and I think that, look, when we talked about who could possibly win MVP, if it's not a quarterback, we both said Bijan Robinson. And so making him the highest paid offensive weapon that's not a wide receiver, let's just call it that, because, like, he's more than just a running back, right? Like, he does more. He led the NFL in yards from scrimmage last year. He was an all-pro. Like, I think that he is more than just your typical running back. And I think that for now, being the highest paid running back, it's deserved. And I think it's deserved because he knows that despite the not knowing who is going to be their quarterback, it's probably going to be Tua Tagovailoa just because of availability. We're going to go the next 4 weeks without Michael Penix taking reps.
1: Yeah, it'll be Tua. All.
2: It's going to be Tua until he maybe gets hurt in the regular season and then Penix comes in. Look,
1: maybe gets hurt.
2: That's what happens to Tua, man. Look, I love Tua Tagovailoa.
1: You're putting it on.
2: I'm an Alabama fan. I love Tua. I hope he plays the whole season.
1: You're putting him on the injured reserve already.
2: I hope he gets the Sam Darnold treatment. I hope he balls out and I hope they sign him to an extension and he becomes the Falcons quarterback moving forward. Like, that would be great. But the fact is, Bijan is their offense. So I'm not surprised that Atlanta is taking care of everyone else besides the quarterback, because this is what you can do. You can go through this season taking care of everybody else, because if you crap out in this season and you're bottom of the division, you end up with a high-ish draft pick, you draft your quarterback. If you go through this season and Stefanski went through and as a new head coach identified Tua as a cost-effective quarterback to figure out, hey, let's push Penix. He's probably not going to be ready. We know he's not ready coming off this injury. I mean, he's not practicing for the next month. So now you've got a chance here. Penix could be off this roster next season if he's not going to be able to play because Stefanski didn't draft him. Stefanski's only tied to Tua. Again, he could also be off this roster next year. And so now you've got an opportunity where Kevin Stefanski can draft his own quarterback and you get a guy on a rookie deal and you've paid everybody else. They're all set. Your weapons are all set. And you bring in a rookie quarterback where everyone else is already taken care of. That's where the opportunity is, where you draft a young, cost-controlled quarterback when everybody else is taken care of.
1: Yeah, I mean, that all sounds like a fine pathway. I don't know with a new head coach, though, that the idea is we're not going to win this year. Like, Stefanski coming in to Atlanta, I think the idea is we're close. We almost got there. Now Stefanski's going to change things and put us over the top. That's the vibe I get from it. This isn't a full-on tank job like Miami. I think Miami's cornered the market on putting together a roster that sucks with no hope this year. A head coach that's a questionable hiring that we both looked at and were like, Jeff Hafley?
2: Him?
1: Really? Like, what? You gave money to Malik Willis? What?
2: Him?
1: It really feels like Miami is trying to set themselves up to get Arch Manning. So then they have a quarterback for the future to set up and to win with. And who knows who that coach will be with Arch Manning at that time. I'm guessing it won't be Hafley. At some point, you know, okay, give him a two-year run, but then they're going to swap defensive-minded coach. They'll go search for that offensive mind to match and marry with Arch Manning. So that's how the Miami is setting up their season. I don't read that same vibe from Atlanta. Although, taking care of all the weapons, the one thing they are missing is that quarterback. You know, they gave Drake London a new deal here in the offseason. Kyle Pitts got a new deal. So they are giving a lot of cash out to the weapons around a quarterback. And the quarterbacks, we don't know if they can play and or stay healthy, to your point, because both Penix and Tua throughout their careers have been unreliable to stay healthy.
2: And that's why I think it's more of a, if we win, cool. If not, the backup plan is this is an all-time draft, especially at the quarterback position. We've got not the quarterback guru, but a guy that can develop quarterbacks. Let's see what we can get out of Tua for an extremely team-friendly, cheap deal. If this doesn't work out, we'll draft a guy. It's not like Stefanski's going to get fired this year if they don't make the playoffs.
1: No, I just think he's too good of a coach that they're not going to be in a position to be drafting.
2: Okay.
1: Then they 1, 2, or 3 in this upcoming year.
2: Then guess what, Stefanski? Shake hands and make up with Baker Mayfield and sign him. Because then, because that's the best option for you.
1: It's Black and Abdallah here on Westwood One Sports and the Westwood One Sports app. If you want to join the show, you can call or text us at 310-840-4910. Did you have any update over your car alarm situation? You told us yesterday on the show that for the last 36 hours going into yesterday's show, you had a car outside of your house on the street that the alarm was just going off for 36 hours, just constantly going off. Do you have any updates on your car alarm situation?
2: So as I left my house yesterday, the car had a ticket and a couple notes on it. And
1: did you leave a note?
2: I didn't leave a note. No. Texting with the HOA group chat that everybody loves.
1: I'm sure that's
2: part of.
1: That's a lot of fun. Just what you want. 1,000 text messages from people that you kind of like.
2: People
1: and
2: know,
1: who you're nice
2: no,
1: to.
2: I like everybody. They're great. People know our neighbors that live in other buildings on the street, right? And so they were talking to other people. We had an HOA meeting yesterday that was scheduled.
1: Not around the car. HOA meeting on this.
2: Not about this. It was scheduled. It's a scheduled HOA meeting.
1: Did it take up the most time of the meeting?
2: It did not. It didn't even make the minutes.
1: Oh, no.
2: Because when I got home yesterday after the show, the car was gone.
1: Oh, it was? Oh,
2: the car
1: so
2: was
1: it was
2: gone.
1: Towed.
2: It wasn't towed.
1: Oh, there was a person that came to claim their car?
2: I found out that someone, not anyone in my building, someone in the building that was, someone that the car was, the building that the car was in front of, because the car was like across the street, like kitty corner to our building, called the cops enough times that the cops showed up. And did the search on who the ownership was.
1: Yeah, look
2: the
1: off
2: owner
1: the
2: was.
1: License plates. Yeah.
2: Apparently the owner lives across, like, 2 blocks away, 3 blocks away. They went to the owner's house.
1: Yeah, knocked on the door.
2: Got the owner. Apparently this is not the first time this has happened.
1: With that car.
2: Apparently this happened while I was on vacation over the 4th of July when I was gone. And Sean Little was gracious enough to fill in for me, as he does whenever I'm gone. And this has happened before, and this guy knows it, which is why he doesn't park in front of his own building. And so the cops and other people were waiting for him to show back up with the police, and this dude was berated by many a neighbor. The cops showed up and, like, followed this guy as he took his car back and parked it in front of his building.
1: Okay, so he knows that his alarm
2: is faulty.
1: Goes off randomly at all hours of the day.
2: This is not the first time he's gotten a ticket. This is not the first time this has happened. This is why he parks
1: so
2: his
1: he
2: car.
1: So he intentionally parks
2: away.
1: His car.
2: He intentionally
1: 2 blocks away.
2: Parks his car.
1: And walks back
2: away
1: and forth.
2: From his building.
1: So you don't have to worry about it because it's going off obnoxiously.
2: Because he knows and refuses to get it fixed, so he won't park it in front of his building. So the cops followed him. So he would park it in front of his building. And I don't know what happened. We don't know what happened after that. So I assume, and all these people were waiting outside for him. This is what I found out at the meeting. All these people were waiting outside for him. All these people were talking to him and berating this guy. And, like, I thought my money was going to be on that this was going to happen. And
1: he was going to tar and feather him?
2: No. I was under the impression that he was going to slink back under the cover of darkness. And, like, this was just going to happen. I was going to show back up after work. The car alarm was going to still be going off. And, like, as soon as it got dark out, like, around 9 something, you know, he was going to slink back and, like, try to sneak in.
1: He knew that people can hear his car alarm.
2: He's well aware.
1: So everyone knows where he lives now.
2: Everybody knows where this guy lives now. Everybody knows. The whole neighborhood knows. The whole street knows.
1: So, you've never heard it before?
2: No, because apparently when the last time he parked in front of our street or our building, I was out of town.
1: No. I'm saying, like, even with it 2 blocks away,
2: I can hear it before.
1: Like a block away, you can hear a car alarm going off.
2: No, because it's across a major street.
1: That's wild.
2: Yeah.
1: So he knows. He's well aware.
2: Well aware.
1: And he parks away so he doesn't have to be bothered by his car alarm.
2: But the worst the police can do is, like, force him to move it and give him, like, a noise ordinance ticket overnight. Like, that's the, because it's, like, it's not illegal to have your car broken, I guess. You know, he's not, like, parked in an illegal area or anything like that. He's not parked in a tow zone or in anybody's parking spot or anything like that. I just love that people were, like, waiting for him.
1: That's amazing.
2: Like, people were going to tar and feather this guy. The cops not been there.
1: All right, so there you go. The HOA has settled the matter.
2: The police, we did it. We did not do it. It was not my people. It was not me. It was not my people. It was the people that live in the building next to us or across the street from us that did all of the cop calling.
1: You can always call or text the show at 310-840-4910. 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One of the biggest pickups of the offseason in the NFL is showing toughness with his new team. We'll tell you who that is and the details on that player coming up next.
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26: What are the chances you are listening to this while drinking a nice hot cup of coffee? If so, don't let me stop you. For years, we've been reporting on the health benefits of coffee, and that's not going to stop today. A new study, this one out of Harvard School of Public Health, found that coffee and tea could help lower your risk of developing dementia. People who enjoyed 1 to 3 caffeinated cups a day saw the biggest impact. In addition to the caffeine, coffee contains hundreds of bioactive compounds that can influence inflammation, glucose metabolism, vascular function, and oxidative stress. It's also possible coffee drinkers might be doing other things that keep them healthy. Eating a more balanced diet, getting plenty of exercise, sleep, not smoking, or drinking too much alcohol. And finally, staying socially active. I'm Dr. Sanjay Gupta, helping you live a better life.

0: 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You can always call or text the show at 310-840-4910. So when we look at the NFL offseason, one of the biggest pickups, players moving to new locations, A.J. Brown getting traded to the New England Patriots, huge deal. One of the biggest of the offseason. A.J. Brown was on the NFL Network talking about he dislocated his thumb, but he's still working through. Take a listen to A.J. Brown.
1: It was tough. I tried to get back into that flow state zone really quickly because, obviously, you know, you're going through a little quick some pain, you know, because obviously the game is what it is, and you're going to get bumps and bruises, and you got to keep going. I know it's practice, but I'm not coming out of practice. You keep going. You keep going.
0: So there you go. A.J. Brown still participating, and he and Drake May working together to find rhythm here in camp.
2: Yeah, look, I really like this addition of Brown to this offense because I think that although he put up pedestrian numbers, not pedestrian, but you know what I mean, for number one wide receiver, when you want to be compared to the elites, if you consider yourself a top five wide receiver, which a lot of people do, consider A.J. Brown a top five wide receiver. He considers himself a top, probably three wide receiver. Ask him, he probably thinks he's the best wide receiver. And he put up pedestrian numbers. Set what, 7 touchdowns, 1,000 yards, just over 1,000 yards?
0: Yeah.
2: It's pedestrian numbers for a top five wide receiver. So I think that they get a ton more out of him than the Eagles did with Jalen Hurts. I think Jalen Hurts is a good quarterback, but I think that Josh McDaniels, this says to me more about what Josh McDaniels is as an offensive coordinator and less about what the guys are as a quarterback, what Drake May and Jalen Hurts are. Like, I think they'll just utilize him better. I think that Drake May will get him and what the offense is. Like, they will utilize him better than what Jalen Hurts was running the ball more and relying on Saquon Barkley more and, you know, being a more run heavy than the Patriots. So obviously the Patriots are going to run the football more, but I feel like him having now a true number one wide receiver, a go-to guy like A.J. Brown, is going to open up this offense even more. And yeah, I think they have a tougher schedule and all of that, and you're going to regress a little bit. Like, their goal is obviously they can only win one more game to achieve their goal, and it's going to regress a little bit. But I think that the addition of A.J. Brown is huge for this offense and huge for Drake May and whatever they're going to want to do and whatever Josh McDaniels is going to want to do this year.
0: There's something you said there that I do understand by, I guess, just what everyone kind of looks at in the NFL. I do understand what you're saying, a true number one wide receiver. Stephon Diggs wasn't that last year for the Patriots? 85 receptions, 1,000 yards, 4 touchdowns. Led the team in receiving. Okay. Stephon Diggs, you can argue, is a number one wide receiver.
2: I think that besides the off-the-field issues, obviously, but this is also the NFL. There's a reason Stephon Diggs doesn't have a team.
0: Yeah. No. I'm just kind
2: of... A.J. Brown is better than Stephon Diggs, man.
0: He is.
2: There's a reason Stephon Diggs doesn't have a team yet.
0: How much better?
2: There's a reason Stephon Diggs doesn't have a team.
0: If we look at the numbers from last year, Stephon Diggs, 1,000 yards, 85 receptions, 4 touchdowns. I'm guessing A.J. Brown will have more touchdowns. Will he have over 1,000 yards, over 85 catches in this offense next season?
2: Yeah, I think
0: this upcoming season.
2: Yes.
0: So he's going to go over for all of it. 85 receptions, 1,000 yards. He'll have over 4 touchdowns.
2: I believe so, yeah. I absolutely do think so.
0: Because I think that's where, you know, the conversation of A.J. Brown, and we assume he thinks he's a top five wide receiver. You know, last season, 78 balls caught, 1,000 yards, 1,003 yards, 7 touchdowns. That's not that different than Stephon Diggs.
2: His total is 1,100.
0: More touchdowns, less yards, less receptions.
2: His total is 1,100 yards on DraftKings.
0: So are you going over or under?
2: Over.
0: You're going to go over.
2: Over.
0: Think absolutely over.
2: I'll go over.
0: I'm just saying, like, when we look at the numbers,

0: Should we do this today?
1: I'll go.
0: We'll show trip?
1: Yeah, I'll go.
0: Raj, you want to fly in, see Scooble pitch tonight?
2: I'd go see Scooble.
0: You got time? What is it? 7:05 start tonight? Wrigley Fields should be a beautiful night. Should be like 80 degrees. Sun out.
1: You buying?
0: Wait, what are you looking at available tickets?
1: Yeah.
0: What are the prices for tonight? Scooble, Dodgers, Cubs, Wrigley.
1: I mean, standing room only.
0: Standing room only. I would like a seat,
1: you
0: sir.
1: You want a seat? Where do you want to sit? Where do you want to sit?
0: Down one of the baselines. Let's go. Let's go level. First baseline.
1: What level?
0: First level. Let's the first level at Wrigley. Yeah.
1: First level?
0: Yeah.
1: Which baseline first?
0: First. Yeah, that's a nice view.
1: You got $400 a ticket?
0: Oh, really? They're that expensive tonight?
1: Yeah, Scooble, baby.
3: Real money.
0: That's the Scooble bump?
1: Scooble bump. Dodgers bump. This is a premium game. Scooble the Dodgers bump. Are in town.
0: Last night was a good game, too.
1: Yeah, it was.
0: All right. Yeah, I mean, let's see. Maybe we'll move some things around and we'll... I don't know if I might be busy now.
1: Put down like 4 credit cards. Spread it out. Spread this out.
0: I didn't realize it's what were the standing room only tickets going for?
1: 86 each.
0: What? $86
1: including fees. Yeah.
0: For standing room only tonight at Wrigley.
1: Yeah, SRO.
0: Scooble?
2: What time is first pitch, Abdallah?
1: 7:05.
2: I can make
0: 7:05 Central.
1: Yeah, if you want bleacher seats, they're 150 each.
0: Raj.
2: If I leave right now, there's a flight from parts unknown. Can one of you guys pick me up at O'Hare? I'll get there at like 4 o'clock
1: your
2: time.
1: No, they got a blue line.
0: No, I can get you.
2: Jeez, Abdallah.
0: I know. What a dude.
2: Wow. Bleck is like, absolutely no problem.
0: Yeah, they got blue line.
1: Bleck lives right by.
0: I can get
1: Bleck
0: you.
1: Bleck is much closer.
0: I'm a good wheel man. I can come pick you up. I make that trip a lot. Circle O'Hare a couple times. Pick up Raj. Let's go.
1: Circle O'Hare.
2: Oh, yeah.
1: Price you know just what, went though? Up. It's $90 for SRO now.
0: What?
2: I think I'm going to skip out because I am going to protest on behalf of the Rockies. I'm sure they would have been right in there in these trade talks with a big fat extension waiting for him. So I'm just going to protest. And sorry, guys. It's on you.
0: All right. I guess we're on our own for this.
2: Full protest.
1: Did you see did you hear the ovation for Kyle Tucker, his return?
0: Oh,
1: back?
0: Yeah. And I don't know.
1: They were not happy.
0: Yeah, Cup fans were not happy
1: understand.
0: With that. A lot of booing.
1: Kyle Tucker sucks this year.
0: Yeah, but they were mad that they thought they would have a guy that they could sign long term. They were unable to do so.
1: At no point did, at least me, I ever believe Kyle Tucker was going to re-sign with the Cubs. I was on that from day one.
0: Yeah.
1: Is he going to fall in love with the Ivy and how great Chicago is? Dude, he was going to take the most money every single day and twice on Sunday.
0: I don't...
1: Are you kidding me?
0: I don't know if people around the country are aware of this this thing that locally Chicagoans do with athletes where they... Listen, this is, by my humble opinion, the best city in the world.
1: In the summer.
0: We live here. We love being from Chicago, living here. With that said, fans of the teams here think that the city, because it's so spectacular in the summer, will convince free agents to give up money to sign with the Cubs.
1: Chicago discount.
0: Yes, or whoever it is, Bulls. Bears, whatever, they think because Chicago has great restaurants and a great Riverwalk that these millionaire athletes are going to sign with our city. And that was the Kyle Tucker. The conversation last summer was, look at how great it is to be here in the summer. Look at the Ivy. He'll stay.
1: He's bad this year. Why are you booing him? He's already down.
0: That's so stupid. All right. So I don't know. Did you see or hear Tarik Skubal yesterday talk about all the players that the people who are upset that he's going to the Dodgers? Take a listen to Skubal yesterday talking to the media.
4: Every team could trade for me. You know, every team could make that acquisition. And you know, I don't really sympathize with people that blame the Dodgers for anything they've done. You know, they've developed a really good organization. They draft well. They acquire talent really well. They retain talent. It's a winning organization. Now the complaints seem to be because they've won the last two World Series. You know, I don't think it was like that 3 years ago. So I don't really sympathize with people that are complaining because the Dodgers, you know, do all the right things.
0: Tarik Skubal, new Dodger. It's where he wanted to go.
1: He's not wrong.
0: You're right.
1: He's not wrong.
0: And the point he makes that's the best about

0: the conversation is 3 years ago, 4 years ago, no one was complaining. It's because they've won back-to-back World Series, and they're on their way to win their third.
1: Yeah.
0: That's why people are complaining.
1: Yeah, people are mad. Look, they, like I just said, they spent a bunch of money on Kyle Tucker, and he's bad. So they can make bad moves. They paid $1 billion for Ohtani, and that's working out great for them. But they also make bad moves. Like, they could have traded these three prospects, and Tarek Skubal could go out and, you know, need Tommy John surgery after today. Like, you don't know what's going to happen. Like, this could be horrible. He could not re-sign. He hasn't signed a contract extension with them yet.
0: Yeah.
1: He might not.
0: Yeah.
1: He might wait until the offseason and become a Yankee or become a Met or whatever. Like, you don't know.
0: No, I mean, the way he talks, Skubal makes it pretty clear that he essentially he positions it as, like, who wouldn't want to be a Dodger?
1: Of course he does.
0: Like
1: of course.
0: He's,
1: but he's not wrong that anybody else could. He didn't have a no-trade clause. Anybody could have made this move.
0: He's going to sign with the Dodgers long-term. Yeah. Just watch. He will. What if J.J. McCarthy beats out Kyler Murray in Minnesota? We'll talk about that coming up next.
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5: 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I'm Drake Toll.
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13: A better life with Dr. Sanjay Gupta.
14: Across the country right now, at this very moment, there are probably arguments taking place about who's doing more of the housework, the homework, the shuttling of kids from this activity to that. It's true. By and large, women do more of this than men. But doesn't have to be that way. And if you and your spouse can level that playing field, it's going to make both of you and your kids happier. Psychologist Yelena Ketchmanovich says this might be how you get there. As hard as it might be at first, try to think of your partner like a teammate, not an adversary. Learn how to do some of the chores your partner does to get a better understanding of how much effort something takes. And finally, take the time to acknowledge what the other person is doing, and every now and then, even express your appreciation. That'll go a long way. I'm Dr. Sanjay Gupta, helping you live a better life.
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0: That's right, Black and Abdallah here on Westwood One Sports, the Westwood One Sports app. You know, throughout training camp, we look at one battle specifically in Minnesota, and we ask the question on, you know, J.J. McCarthy not even being a good quarterback, like, oh, we just assume Kyler Murray will be the quarterback starting for the Vikings this upcoming season. What if we're wrong? What if we're not right about that? What if we have misread the situation? As reports have come out of Minneapolis, the last few practices for the Vikings at training camp suggest that Kyler Murray has struggled at times and that J.J. McCarthy has been with the ones for a couple of these two-minute drills and with the first team looking decent. Is it possible that we were wrong about the Kyler Murray, J.J. McCarthy situation? And it is a situation where we could see J.J. McCarthy actually winning the starting job with the Vikings.
1: No.
0: All right, back to you. We'll be back after this. No, that's it? No? He just says no? It's Blocking Abdallah here on Westwood One. See, he just left. Abdallah just left us. And I think that's where
1: do we not just go through the Sando quarterback tiers?
0: No,
1: JJ McCarthy.
0: I agree. McCarthy's second to last.
1: I mean, to be fair, Kyler Murray's 23rd. So like, it's not like we're working with the best of the best.
0: Well, I mean, I think that's how training camps work. I wouldn't be concerned over it. It is fascinating that Kyler hasn't stepped on to the field with the first team and just taken the job, right? Like, there is a competition here. I don't think it's good that that's taking place, but Kyler Murray needs to be the starting quarterback for the Vikings.
1: I think he will be. I think that people are seeing camp videos and you cherry pick what you want to see, right? Like, you see a bad pass to Jordan Addison and everybody sees the one bad pass. Okay. And you see the five good ones that he made. Where are those cut-ups? Like, you see the... I'm sure that J.J. McCarthy has good passes that we haven't seen and bad passes that we haven't seen, you know? Like, the coaches know. The players, they know, right? Go and look at the quotes from the players themselves. Look at the quotes from Justin Jefferson and what he's saying about Kyler Murray and what he's saying about J.J. McCarthy. We'll see in the preseason. I would imagine these guys get playing time in the preseason. I would imagine that we'll see either Kyler Murray start, or maybe we'll just find out that Kyler Murray's not going to play in the preseason. I would think that that Kevin O'Connell's going to play both of them in the preseason, because what do you have to lose? Why not play both of them in the preseason? Play one for a quarter, the other for a quarter, maybe play one for a half and the other for a full half. I don't think it matters. So I think that them, the Vikings, playing this out deeper and deeper into training camp, yeah, it's a problem because you're minimizing the amount of reps that each guy who ends up being the starter gets with the first team, just like the Raiders, who are not giving first team reps to Fernando Mendoza during his development. So if Kyler Murray ends up being the starter in week one of the season, every rep that he doesn't get with Jordan Addison, with Justin Jefferson, is time missed. So it'd be a lot easier if after the first preseason game, Kevin O'Connell met the media in their first day back from training camp and just said, Kyler Murray's a starter. That's it. Or JJ's the starter. It doesn't matter. Just name a starter.
0: Yeah, we've heard from so many players that the idea of having a fair quarterback battle doesn't help anybody. Sure, that the guy who is trying to challenge for the job, it obviously benefits him to have a chance to become a starter. But you're not allowing your first team offense to take shape by splitting reps throughout camp, throughout practice, throughout the preseason, whatever your kind of attacking the day with on a day-to-day basis in NFL training camp, to split it up, you are now putting your offense at a disadvantage, where other teams around the league, they know who their starter is and their first team unit is going out there and getting all of those reps together. You know, name your quarterback, name your team, Bengals, Burrow. You know, that offense is working and figuring things out with Joe Burrow. Steelers, Aaron Rodgers, they know what they're doing. Rodgers, starter. They're out there, they're working together. So I think all that kind of makes sense in the conversation. It's Blocking Abdallah here on Westwood One Sports. You can also listen to us on Sirius XM channel 375 and all of our great radio affiliates around the country. Blocking Abdallah live from Chicago each day on the air until 3 Eastern. You can always call and text the show at 310-840-4910. Yesterday was the first full pads practice for the Vikings. And so this is multiple reports from ESPN and The Athletic. This is how the practice ended. They had a 2-minute drill at the end. McCarthy was with the ones. He threw an interception in that period. Kyler Murray was with the twos, did not complete a pass during that period. So like that's what I'm pointing to, is like you're setting back your offense. And of course, neither player looked good based on reports from ESPN and The Athletic yesterday at training camp. But your offense now is being set back because you are giving it to one guy one day. The next day, the other guy gets to run with the ones. And you're kind of not creating the chemistry you need, that you need to come to here in training camp. And so it is not a benefit to have a quarterback competition. Now, ideally, the Vikings would be in a situation where you just know Kyler Murray wasn't good enough to just know that he's the starting quarterback, right? Like, that is the other piece of this conversation. If Kyler Murray was a starting quarterback in the NFL, he'd be a starting quarterback in the NFL.
1: Yeah.
0: He wouldn't be on his second team looking for a kind of football rehab to get back to that level. What we've seen from Baker Mayfield as of late, Sam Darnold last season, the quarterbacks that failed with the first team, and then they get to the next spot with a quarterback coach that knows how to get the most out of them, and then they excel and their career is kind of saved. You know, and we've seen that from multiple first round quarterbacks here in the recent history, that, you know, just because you're a bust at the start, to me, the way I look at that as a football fan is, I think a lot of that blame has to go to the team.
1: Well, I think a lot of
0: look at the teams that have those quarterbacks that don't work.
1: Yeah.
0: It's Cleveland.
1: Mm-hmm.
0: The New York Jets, Arizona, right? Those are teams that are bad teams.
1: I mean, look, there's a reason that Arizona is constantly the last team to get a coach in the hiring cycle, right? Like, that says a lot about that organization.
0: Well, it was Arizona and it was Cleveland.
1: Yeah, every time.
0: But, well, I mean, Cleveland's was weird. They were asking coaches to submit essays and and all this stuff. And, like, essentially, Todd Monken's the only one that was willing to go through that process.
17: Todd was just trying to get a sweet haircut.
0: He was getting his haircut all fit, all set, and
17: Todd was just trying to get a sweet haircut.
0: He's the only one that was willing to go through their silly process of finding a head coach.
1: Like, I do think that the Vikings are setting up these guys to fail, too. We know early in training camp, defenses are ahead of the offense, and the Vikings have a great defense. The Vikings have a playoff ready defense. Brian Flores is a great defensive coordinator. He should be a head coach. It's a shame that he's not. And you've got a guy in JJ McCarthy that hasn't been able to grasp the offense yet. And you've got a guy in Kyler Murray that it's his first offseason with the offense. So of course he's not going to have a grasp of it yet. And you're making him play with the twos and letting JJ McCarthy play with the ones. So I'm not surprised when you hear things like that in a padded practice, that one guy's throwing interceptions and one guy's not completing a pass. That's not surprising to me. But again, it's training camp. So I wouldn't be surprised if they had another padded practice today and you get the complete opposite report. Yeah. You get the report that both quarterbacks, if Kyler Murray played with the ones and JJ McCarthy played with the twos, and both quarterbacks played really well, because guess what? That's training camp. One day, the offense can win. The next day, the defense can win. And you can look at it however you want to look at it. Like, I can flip that on you and say, man, the Vikings defense, once again, is going to be a problem, right? It doesn't have to always be, man, the quarterbacks are always struggling. You flip it however you want to look at it in training camp. Because defenses early on, ahead of the offense. Regular season two, defenses ahead of the offense until it gets time, especially with a new quarterback and a young quarterback who hasn't grasped, who's had 2 years to grasp the offense and hasn't done it yet. So today could be different. Tomorrow could be different. By the time we get 3 weeks into training camp and maybe they name a starter, it could be different. That's how training camp works. It just depends. People have to get used to training camp, and the more eyes you get on a situation like this, especially when it's under a microscope, when you have a quarterback competition like this, this is what you're going to get.
0: Yeah, I mean, I think it's one of those things where if you're not used to it, you want to pull reactions and opinions from like one training camp practice. To me, it's like you don't know how this works if that's the case.
1: Mm-hmm.
0: Because you're right, teams and good players, good teams have up and down days during training camp. The other thing that fans don't know until the coaches or the players speak, and they usually don't break down what took place in practice for us in hindsight, right? Like, a lot of this is just clips that are viral that go around. You don't know the context on what was going on.
1: Mm-hmm.
0: So you could have a quarterback that was told in the play, do not go to the left in this play. Only work the right side of the route tree. That's something that could be said to a quarterback and something that they're specifically working on in a drill, in a 2-minute setting, or whatever it is. You don't know that, but then you see the quarterback airmail a pass to a player and you say, well, there's a guy wide open on the left. Well, he was told only go to the right because they're working on it. Like, that's the one thing that you and I have traveled to training camp in the past. Here locally in Chicago, we've covered the Bears training camps in years past. We broadcasted shows from training camps. Like, that's the one thing is when you are there every day, there are good and bad days.
1: Mm-hmm.
0: Now, if someone just flat out can't play, that is pretty obvious in training camp. I will say that. Like, if someone just flat out stinks, like, it is known that that player can't get it done. And I think a perfect example from the experience that we had here covering the Chicago Bears, it was very obvious that Mitchell Trubisky could not play the position. He couldn't. You went to practice after practice after practice, and you're seeing the trend. And at no point was there ever like a good day or, oh, he looks like the best player on the field.
1: Yeah.
0: That never happened.
1: Yeah.
0: It was always him looking confused and not able to play the position. Justin Fields had a little sliver of that as well here locally as well. Like, he had some plays that he could stand out, but for the most part, he looked lost at quarterback. Some of that stuff, if you're there every day, is worthwhile.
1: Yeah.
0: But cherry picking a report here and there, I think it's tough to come to a conclusion and to say something. Like, I will say this. The Cleveland situation at large, I think it's concerning from afar because it doesn't seem like anyone is having great days strung together for the Cleveland Browns, whoever the quarterback is, Watson, Sanders, Gabriel, whoever it is. I think that's the stuff you can pull from seeing the reports from training camp.
1: I think you compare it to when a pitcher gets shelled in a spring training game and you're like, well, I'm adding a slider to my pitching, you know, repertoire, right? Yeah. Like, I don't have a slider and I want to add a slider this year. So I talked to the pitching coaches. I just threw sliders and that's all I did. And guess what? They figured it out. And so for an entire game, all I did was throw sliders and that's why I got shelled today. And so are you worried about that guy? No, you're not worried about him. He just had one bad outing. And then the next outing, it's like, okay, well, I guess I'm not throwing sliders this year. You know, it's like that. And so you're right. If you get that Kyler Murray is having a bad week and that turns into a bad 10 days, then you're like, okay, well, now maybe JJ's going to.
0: And that's a trend to note.
1: Yeah. Now maybe JJ's going to take a step up here.
0: And obviously, every team would prefer for their offense to look good and to be scoring points early on. But you're right. Some of those days do happen. And I think that's one of those things where, okay, we assume that JJ McCarthy is not good. What if Kyler doesn't actually develop? And that's what Minnesota has. And if that's the case, I'm guessing the Vikings will not be good. Because my assumption on Minnesota going into this season is they will be improved because they will get better quarterback play. If they don't get better quarterback play from Kyler Murray, they're not going to be good.
1: No. And then Baker Mayfield, come on down.
0: Well, that would be a spot, or Kevin O'Connell can use a draft pick.
1: Yeah.
0: And they can draft a quarterback who he wants
1: this
0: upcoming season.
1: I don't think their defense is
0: They're not going to be that bad.
1: Exactly. Their defense is too good.
0: They're going to be, you know what they'll be? They'll be in that weird spot that Pittsburgh was in this last season.
1: Exactly. And that's
0: first round pick. Do you want to use it? Do you wait later in the draft?
1: And that's why you get Baker Mayfield if he becomes a free agent. Are you kidding me? With Kevin O'Connell, Baker Mayfield and the Vikings? That's dangerous. That is a dangerous combination. So,
0: I totally agree with you on that. You know, just thinking back to training camps of years past, the Chicago Bears used to travel away from their facility. Most teams now stay at their facilities. That's lame. It's fun. Go camp. Go somewhere else.
1: Camp.
0: Get out of your home. Get it. Go see some things. Rural towns in America. Go. Live your life for a little bit, right? Like, it's fun. I will say, you know, covering Bears training camp and seeing Trubisky look bad, Justin Fields look bad, and then various others that were terrible along the way, the one thing that always stood out, Jay Cutler could play.
1: Yeah.
0: Like, that was one that, like, Jay Cutler, covering the Bears when Cutler was their quarterback, and I get it. He wasn't great, but you could tell he was different than the usual crap Bears fans were seeing. Like, you could tell he was an athlete and he could play the position.
1: Absolutely. Yeah, that was different. You weren't getting reports from beat reporters every day being like, guys, I don't know this.
0: Right. But we definitely got that with Mitch Trubisky and Justin Fields.
1: Yeah.
0: That's for sure. Speaking of training camp, our friend Linnell Willingham here at Westwood One Sports has been on a camp tour.
1: Ooh.
0: He has been all over the place. I believe today he is covering the Jets camp. So he's with the New York Jets today. He has already been to the Commanders camp, the Ravens camp, Giants, Steelers, Eagles, Jets today. And on the 7th, he will visit Cleveland and the Browns. We'll talk to Linnell next week and get an update on his travels around the country to see training camps.
1: I believe he's going to Cleveland over the weekend.
0: Yeah, the 7th is Friday.
1: Okay, so he's going. So we definitely want to talk to him after him and Monken get sweet haircuts together.
0: Yeah. Well, I don't know.
1: They can't. Well, why not? Why not? They can't get sweet haircuts together?
0: Because Linnell's always he looks good.
1: That's what I'm saying. He'll go up to Todd and be like, hey, you want to get, let's get lined up.
0: Can I help you out?
1: Yeah.
0: Mr. Monken?
1: Come on.
17: Trying to get a sweet haircut.
1: Let's get lined up.
0: Yeah, but, you know, Linnell's getting the full training camp vibes.
1: Yeah.
0: hitting, what is that, 7 different camps, I believe, in the span of like a week and a half.
1: The new Peter King.
0: Yeah, it's a lot, man. It's great, though. And training camp is so much fun. I think it's great access for fans.
1: Mm-hmm.
0: If you get a chance to go, it's really cool. And in most situations, it's not too expensive.
1: No.
0: Right? Mm-hmm. Like, so we can all kind of experience training camp. It's a lot of fun.
1: That is the problem, is that a lot of these teams have started charging. Like, you used to be able to just walk in.
0: Yeah.
1: You used to just be able to walk up and be like, what's up?
0: Well, and I think the problem is when it used to be when most teams would travel away, it was cheaper because, like, you know, it's at a college campus.
1: Yeah.
0: They've got more available. Like, I just know, like, locally here in Chicago, the Bears now hold it at their facility. So mm-hmm.
1: there's limited
0: availability
1: space, yeah.
0: to go see it. So there's like a ticket system and it's a whole thing.
1: Yeah.
0: Still cool. It's just convenient that the team always uses the field farthest from the stands to conduct their offense defensive combined scrimmages.
1: Interesting.
0: All the way over there, away from the fans.
1: Interesting.
0: It's still cool to go and see the facilities. It's Black and Abdallah here on Westwood One Sports and the Westwood One Sports app, hanging out with you until 3 Eastern. We have power rankings with Raj coming up next. We'll take a look at the power rankings. And today, when we look at those power rankings, Abdallah, we look at teams around the NFL, their fatal flaw heading into this season.
1: Oof.
0: We'll take a look at that coming up next.
2: Bears QB Caleb Williams is generating a ton of hype. Coach Ben Johnson, are you worried?
18: He's used to handling a lot of attention, so I'm not worried about that.
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14: Now seems as good a time as any to remind you, you don't always have to take healthy habits to the extreme. Not only are you unlikely to stick with something that's difficult, even if you can keep it up, it's probably going to be to the detriment of something else. And chances are that something else is more important. 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I'm talking about diet, try and be as plant-based as possible, exercise, meaning multiple rounds of cardio and strength training, and sleep. For most people, 7 to 9 hours a night. I'd like to think of these things as sort of a three-legged stool, right? If you're not doing any one of them, it's really hard to keep balanced with the others. The key here is you don't have to strive for perfection. Doing anything is going to be better than nothing. I'm Dr. Sanjay Gupta, helping you live a better life.
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1: Black and Abdallah hanging out with you until 3 Eastern, each and every day, live from the great city of Chicago. 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Now it's time to go on out to parts unknown in Colorado, and that's where we find Raj Sharon.
2: And the next question comes from the line of Raj Sharon with Westwood One. Please proceed.
1: It's a Tuesday. It's time for Power Rankings with Raj. Hello, Raj.
3: Hello, Black. Hello, Abdallah. Yes, it is Power Rankings time. This is not your typical 1, 2, 3, 4, 5 Power Rankings, which, by the way, I'm seeing a lot of right now. It's that time of year where every website.
1: Yeah. Well,
3: Power Rankings
4: season, man. Power Rankings season.
3: It is.
1: You know what they say, Raj. You know what our motto is here on the Black and Abdallah show? When everyone else is scrambling for content, that's when we thrive. Let's go. Let's do it.
4: Like your favorite football moments in movies.
1: It's what we do.
3: Oh, my goodness. Or your favorite.
4: Polls, we got
3: no,
4: great,
3: your favorite
4: our
3: football
4: our favorite
3: moments
4: polls.
3: In non-football movies. Get that right.
4: Our
3: with one exception.
4: Poll is coming up soon.
1: Your favorite poll.
4: Our favorite poll just came out.
1: Oh, I've got it. We'll get to it.
4: Our
1: yes.
4: favorite poll
1: yes.
4: just came out.
1: It's oh definitely a show. Item that we want to preserve. We want to support and preserve.
4: We want to preserve that poll.
1: Yeah, we want to support and preserve a certain poll. So, yes, we'll get to that. Yes.
3: Well, right, Raj, fellas, for our power rankings, we do categories like your favorite meme and graphic you see online. And today we are discussing fatal flaws. Fatal flaws. The reason these teams will not be hoisting the Lombardi Trophy in Los Angeles coming up in February. We're going to start off our first power ranking category, Abdallah, is defense. Which teams would you say that's the fatal flaw? You cannot be holding the Lombardi Trophy because of your defense. Abdallah.
4: Okay, I'm not going to crap on the bad teams because obviously we know like
3: they got more than one fatal flaw.
1: Miami?
4: Like obviously, like the Dolphins. Like that's obviously real. Okay,
1: crap away.
4: No.
1: Crap on the bad teams.
4: No.
1: They deserve it.
4: No, I'm not going to do that. I won't believe it until I see it. But I'm gonna put the Bengals in this category. I know they added Dexter Lawrence. I know he's a great run stuffer, all that good stuff. But until I see them not have to score 35-40 a game, I'm going to put them there. And I got to put the Chicago Bears in there. I understand that they had 1,000 turnovers last season, but the injury to Kobe Bryant yesterday, it's not as bad as everybody thought it was going to be. He hyperextended his knee. I know he's a big free agent pickup for them in this offseason.
1: Eight to 10 weeks.
4: Probably going to be back, I would say, late September, early October with the bone bruise and the hyperextension. So I'm going to say they didn't add anything to their pass rush, just let's coach them harder and get healthier, guys.
1: Easy.
4: So I'm going to say the Chicago Bears and the Cincinnati Bengals.
1: All right, Black. Interesting. To my grouping has a little overlap. I'm not going to throw Cincy in the mix, but I've got Chicago and I have Dallas. I think Chicago and Dallas, the fatal flaw for both teams will be that defensively they're not good enough. They may have offenses that lead the league, yardage, points per game. I think that is something that I'm confident in heading into the season. But I think with the improvements of the Cowboys defense, if they can get that done, this can be a very, very, very good team this upcoming season and get to a Super Bowl. Same goes for Chicago. So I'm going to say Dallas and Chicago, the fatal flaw will be the defense.
3: It's funny, as you mentioned Chicago, I've got NFL Network on in the background. They're at Hallis Hall today. Haven't seen him bring any defensive players out to
1: the
4: interview. I mean, you could bring out Montez.
3: Just said Luther Burden a little bit ago. You got a good selection of offensive guys. Haven't seen anybody from the defense make their way on screen yet. All right, guys, our next category in our Power Rankings Fatal Flaw Edition. I kind of worked this off of this sentence. This team won't win the Super Bowl because of blank, that being their fatal flaw. The next one is weapons, Black. Who are you putting in your fatal flaw power ranking category? Weapons. Their fatal flaw is the lack of weaponry. Black.
1: Yeah, I think with this one, to me, this isn't obvious. I've got one team that this is for, and I'm glad that I get to tee off first and Abdallah follows me because I think I'm going to take the team that he would pick. It's Kansas City. Kansas City's weapons are the reason why they will not win the Super Bowl. So the fact that they paid Kenneth Walker, I don't think that they have a star wide receiver on the roster. Will Stephon Diggs eventually find his way to Kansas City? And then obviously Travis Kelce at this point, Mr. Swift. He's an average tight end at this point of his career. I'm not throwing shade at his Hall of Fame career, but at this point, he is not the game changer he used to be for the Kansas City Chiefs. So I will say Kansas City, their weapons will be the fatal flaw.
4: Okay, I don't need Kansas City to make my point, because I'm glad you said it. So, look, for all the talk we've talked about Baker Mayfield. Mike Evans left. Who's he got? Emeka Buka?
1: Yeah, Buka. He's going to be a stud.
4: Okay, Chris Godwin?
1: He'll still play a little.
4: Okay, sure.
3: Bucky, they got Bucky there in the backfield?
1: Yeah,
3: okay. Shifty?
1: Don't hate on the Bucks.
4: Cool.
1: We've got great listeners in Tampa. Come on.
4: We have fine listeners. Doesn't mean they got weapons.
1: They don't have good weapons.
4: Okay.
1: I think you're hating on them.
4: And also, they're dropping like flies in San Francisco. I know that. And Kittle's old. And McCaffrey's going to be healthy the entire season. We're relying on an aged Mike Evans whose hamstring's already busted.
1: I like how your entire answer has been like questions.
4: Yeah. Well, that's what it is. Isn't this whole thing about that? Even that was a question.
1: Yes.
4: So yeah, 49ers and Bucks.
3: All right, guys. Our next power ranking category, fatal flaw. The reason this team won't win the Super Bowl is blank, and that's how you, not that this is fill in the blank, but that's what puts you in the category. Our third power ranking, coaching. The fatal flaw of this team is coaching, and that's what's going to hold them back from winning a Super Bowl. Abdallah.
4: Liam Cohen.
1: Okay, all right.
3: Apparently, no, we heard the other day that it was the quarterback holding back Liam, not the other way around.
4: Yeah, you flipped.
1: Are you flipping?
4: No. Truthfully, I think of all the new coaches of teams that are projected to go far.
1: Don't say mine.
4: And I think it's the It's my favorite. It's a team
1: don't
4: that I think it. Is the my favorite to win the AFC.
1: Don't say mine.
4: I think it's Joe Brady. I think they're the best team in the AFC, but I think when it comes down to it, the Minter might get the better of Brady in this situation. Like if I just had to pick, like I think that the Bills are the better team. I think they have the better quarterback, but I think that Minter can be the better coach if it comes down to the AFC Championship game and I had to check the boxes of strengths and weaknesses. I think that Minter gets the check mark for coaching. So I'm going to go with Joe Brady.
1: All right.
4: And the Bills.
1: Raj, we're going to double up on this one.
4: Sorry, Chris.
1: Okay. This is why, okay? When you put this down for us, coaching fatal flaw, the very first thing I thought of was last week. Oh, you're done. You have more?
4: Zach Taylor.
1: Yeah. Okay.
4: Ooh. Go ahead. Keep going. Bengals head coach, Zach Taylor. Keep going.
1: All right. So I'm going to say Buffalo, and this is why. On July 29th, so last week, there's a video going around of Alec Anderson from the Bills, okay? And when he described what the vibe is with Joe Brady in camp, this training camp compared to the last couple of seasons with Sean McDermott, he was quoted in saying, it's kind of like having your uncle come over, do stuff that your parents wouldn't really allow you to do, end quote.
4: Creepy.
1: Okay. All right, Abdallah. I mean, what are you doing?
3: What is he doing?
1: The point being is when that quote came out, doesn't that scream substitute teacher vibes? You see what I'm saying? Like they're having a training camp in Buffalo that all the hard work that they were told to do previously, Joe Brady has come in and said, no, I'm cool. I'm young. I'm hip. You can stay up as late as you want. You want popcorn for dinner? Go for it. You want cotton candy for dinner? Sure. Why not? some Swedish fish. Yeah, just enjoy yourself, kid.
4: Swedish fish?
1: Yeah, I'm just trying to think of random things that, a kid would want for dinner. I don't
4: know. Sure.
1: Right? No substance, right?
4: Sure,
1: just
4: random
1: things.
4: Yeah. Uh-huh.
1: I feel like we will be looking back and say, you know, maybe Joe Brady wasn't the right fit for the Buffalo Bills.
4: Okay.
1: So I'm gonna say Buffalo as well, based on the substitute teacher, uncle babysitting vibe that they have in training camp in Buffalo this training camp.
4: All right.
3: Interesting. You guys both go that direction, but at least Abdallah, you kind of alluded. I thought one of you guys would go with Baltimore just because of how much we think of their roster. And there's Jesse Minter and Declan Doyle, yeah, brand new coaches. Like, how would you feel about the Ravens right now if they were coached by Sean McVay and his staff?
1: Super Bowl favorite.
3: It's crazy, sure, you know, just sure, as we look at it. That's not a slight on Minter. He's just, he's new. He hasn't done it before.
4: I mean, they could be in the Super Bowl. So, I mean, it might be McVay versus Minter.
1: Yeah.
3: Well, this leads us to our final Fatal Flaw Edition Power Ranking category, and we save the best for last. The big one is quarterback, Black. The fatal flaw for this team, they got everything else. They got the coaching. They got the defense. They got the weapons. But I just can't see that quarterback holding up that Lombardi trophy. Who's your Fatal Flaw Edition team or teams under quarterback, Black?
1: There's so many different directions I can go with this. I will go with Brock Purdy and the San Francisco 49ers.
4: Wow.
1: Brock Purdy will be the fatal flaw
3: there.
1: To
3: I
1: why
3: you'd go Niners.
1: The 49ers will not get to the Super Bowl.
4: Okay, I have two. One of them hurts me. One of them cuts me deep.
3: Ooh.
4: The first one is CJ Stroud. That does not cut me deep.
1: It's not even a paper cut to you.
4: Yeah, that's not a paper cut. I'm sorry, Bryce. Bryce Young.
3: Really? You like the rest of the Panthers?
1: In the competition for a Super Bowl?
4: Bryce Young's going to... the Panthers won their... But the Panthers made the playoffs last year. They're in the conversation. If you make the playoffs, you're in the conversation.
1: Okay.
4: If you make the playoffs, in the conversation.
1: Sure.
4: Are you not?
3: So you like the weapons, you like the defense, you like Canales, you just don't like Bryce.
4: I think Canales is a good coach.
1: All right.
4: I think if you put Canales on, who did I not like the coaching of? I would take Canales on the Bills more than Joe Brady. I like Canales a lot.
1: All right.
4: But yeah, Bryce Young, too short.
3: Too short. A bonus question for you guys, kind of an inverse while we're on it, because we went through these fatal flaws. Do you see any teams that don't have a fatal flaw that really jump, at least of these four categories of like, they've got the defense, they've got the weapons, they've got the coaching, they've got the quarterback?
4: Yeah, the Rams.
1: Yeah, I would say the Rams. I would also say Seattle. I think Sam Darnold last year proved that he's the quarterback, so they've got everything else.
4: Yeah, I mean, the Rams, we can't say they won. We can't say that he's not the guy.
1: I understand Rodgers' point. With Baltimore, I think the coaching is still in question. We don't know that yet, so I think that's fair. I think the AFC has a lot more questions, or maybe they don't have enough teams that cover all four these categories, but I do think in the NFC there's at least two. It's the Rams and the Seahawks.
4: I would think I New England too.
3: Mm.
4: I could see.
1: Oh yeah, that's a good call.
4: I mean, New England, like you see it, you can see it. Maybe not this year, but I mean, I think eventually this combination of Vrabel, Drake May, they will win. They will win a Super Bowl. I mean, they just got there. They will win eventually.
3: That does it for Power Rankings today, fellas. Thank you very much.
1: Thank you, Raj.
3: That
1: Appreciate
3: Ravens
1: you.
3: One, just I'm still on that one. Like,
1: yeah,
3: to me, Declan Doyle, we're about to see the Ben Johnson tree. Like, because you were with Ben Johnson, does that make you an offensive genius or not? I guess we'll find out.
1: We'll find out. Absolutely. Thank you, Raj, in
3: Parts
1: Unknown, Colorado, here on Black and Abdallah, hanging out with you until 3 Eastern. 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You know, speaking of offense and players excelling in this upcoming season, there's a year 2 wide receiver that is about to become an absolute superstar in the NFL. This player will be the next star at wide receiver in the NFL. We'll tell you who that is coming up next.
0: The 49ers brought back Deebo Samuel to team with Mike Evans. Does Brock Purdy have enough weapons to keep up with the Rams and Seahawks? Westwood One Sports.
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15: A better life with Dr. Sanjay Gupta.
16: Across the country right now, at this very moment, there are probably arguments taking place about who's doing more of the housework, the homework, the shuttling of kids from this activity to that. It's true. By and large, women do more of this than men. But doesn't have to be that way. And if you and your spouse can level that playing field, it's going to make both of you and your kids happier. Psychologist Yelena Kecmanovic says this might be how you get there. As hard as it might be at first, try to think of your partner like a teammate, not an adversary. Learn how to do some of the chores your partner does to get a better understanding of how much effort something takes. And finally, take the time to acknowledge what the other person is doing. And every now and then, even express your appreciation. That'll go a long way. I'm Dr. Sanjay Gupta, helping you live a better life.
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0: Abdallah.
1: As we look at wide receivers around the National Football League, those entering their second season, guys who might become stars, there's one name that seems to be on every single list of guys who could surprise this upcoming season. You know, the guys are going to take the next step. And on those lists, the name I keep seeing is in Chicago with Luther Burden. The name keeps popping. I also saw something from a reporter that was covering Bears training camp yesterday that pointed out that Luther Burden is going to be the number one wide receiver. And I saw that and I was like, whoa, he's going to pass up Roma Dunze already? He's having that type of camp? Now, again, this is the same radio show, Bleck and Abdallah, that warned you about 45 minutes ago about training camp clips, videos, and opinions, because usually it's cherry-picked and you don't get the full context. But it does feel like the vibes out of Chicago is that Luther Burden is going to step into the role that DJ Moore had and actually be a more explosive and better wide receiver than what they had at number one last year for the Chicago Bears.
2: Well, I think that when fans were excited for Luther Burden last season after he was drafted, and Colston Loveland was also drafted at tight end, and when Ben Johnson was hired, there was kind of this hesitance to play those guys. And fans were like, hey, you drafted these guys early. Like, why aren't you playing them? And Ben Johnson said that, you know, they have to earn their spot. They have to earn their playing time, all of that, all that. And then eventually, both of those players were worked into the rotation and worked into more and more playing time. And every time both of those guys got the ball, they were explosive. Every time Colston Loveland got the ball, he was explosive. Every time Luther Burden got the ball, he did something great. And I think that's why now you're hearing both of those guys. Like, Colston Loveland has a chance to be a top three. I mean, his ceiling is one of the best tight ends in the NFL.
1: He will be the Bears' best pass catcher this upcoming season.
2: For sure. And Luther Burden, like you said, taking over for DJ Moore, he's basically a younger DJ Moore. And the writing was on the wall as soon as they drafted him. Everybody was like, yeah, that's basically replacement DJ Moore. And so now DJ Moore was supposed to be the number one guy, and Roma Dunze was supposed to take over that role once DJ kind of aged out of that role. Well, now you're seeing this. And look, Rome had a ton of drops last year. And if you're going to drop the football, eventually I'm going to go somewhere else. And so you see this kind of development.

0: team and just continues to soak in all the knowledge that Coach Randall L. and Coach Isaiah Ford can give him.
1: So that's Ben Johnson giving great praise to Luther Burden here in the offseason, comparing him to Amon-Ra St. Brown, which on most lists, as we're here in the summer previewing the NFL season, a lot of people pointing to St. Brown as one of the four best wide receivers in the NFL, an absolute stud with the Lions. So there you go. Ben Johnson saying that that's the type of player that he sees in Luther Burden.
2: Yeah, look, it's high praise coming from a coach that you and I, broadcasting out of the city of Chicago, hear from on a daily basis. We know when Ben Johnson praises you, it means something, because when Ben Johnson doesn't think highly of you, you know it. You know it, because we know the players that he doesn't really, not necessarily get along with, but if you're not available, if you're not performing well, Ben Johnson doesn't go out of his way to praise you. He'll do something and say like, oh, well, we love all of our weapons, or like all of our receivers are great. The fact that he went out of his way to compliment and compare him to one of the best receivers in the NFL means something, I think. It means something great for Luther Burden. I think this Bears offense can be really explosive. They just got to get their defense figured out.
1: And I would say if you're a fantasy football player, if you're someone that's looking for that player that will be the breakout wide receiver star of this upcoming season,
2: PPR,
1: it sounds like everything's a full go out of Chicago with Luther Burden. So keep your eye on that as we head towards the start of the NFL season. Black and Abdallah here on Westwood One Sports and the Westwood One Sports app. Hey, Abdallah. Do you have any zoo news?
2: I always have zoo news.
1: Oh, zoo news.
3: Well, hello, Mr. Lion. Here's the latest edition of the zoo news.
1: What do you have over there?
2: Well, Chris, this was sent to us by one of our zoo news sleuths.
1: One of our great zoo news sleuths
2: in Parts Unknown.
1: Oh, Parts Unknown.
2: Raj Sharon sent this to us.
1: Little Raj.
2: Little Raj Sharon out of Parts Unknown sent this.
1: I picture Raj as a little kid writing in a postcard of some zoo news and putting it in the mail with a postage stamp
2: he clipped out the paper from the paper and sent it in to Mr. Abdallah.
1: Yes. Attention, Mr. Abdallah, for zoo news from little Raj Sharon out in Parts Unknown.
2: If it didn't make me sound like a 70-year-old, this would be a long-distance dedication.
1: But does Raj know that you can do a
2: Casey Kasem?
1: You can do it.
2: A long-distance dedication to little Raj Sharon out in Parts Unknown.
4: I like
2: Raj
4: it.
2: Raj writes, Dear Adam, a critically endangered armor leopard was born at the zoo, making a 12-year-old Anya a second-time mom. According to a July 27th news release. I can't do that the whole time. The cub was born May 5th and recently confirmed to be female, with bright, twinkling eyes, striking black spots, and a perfectly round ears. This is the cutest little mountain lion that'll bite your face off.
1: Wow.
2: Little leopard that'll just kill you and rip your jugular out, because that's what leopards do. Don't try to tame them. Here's what I don't understand, Raj. Why did Parts Unknown keep this a secret since May the 5th? Why am I only finding out about this? And why don't zoos release the news of the zoos to the people that want to know the news of the zoos sooner?
1: It's because they want to make sure it takes.
2: That's fair, I guess.
4: And I don't work for the zoo, but this is a very endangered species, like amongst the most in the world, I believe.
2: It is, yes. And she is born to brothers and sisters, Basha and Mango, who were born in 2023. The first Amur cubs were born at the zoo in nearly 20 years.
1: Wow, congrats.
2: So shout out to the Cheyenne Mountain Zoo. I believe one of the best zoos in the country, if I'm not mistaken,
4: really?
2: Raj.
4: Very consistently ranked in the top three. Yes.
2: Yeah, the top three zoos in the country, according to USA Today. So shout out to the news of the zoo, and that's what's new at the zoo. And shout out to our zoo news sleuth, Little Raj Sharon. From Parts Unknown.
4: Welcome.
1: There it is.
5: That's what is new at the zoo.
4: I was going to make a joke about trick-or-treating there, but I actually do take my daughter trick-or-treating at that zoo every year. So
1: see, that's fun.
4: So she could write little letters from there.
1: When you said from a zoo news sleuth, I'm picturing like kids. sending in little snippets that they see in the newspaper, sending it in to Adam Abdallah. Attention, Mr. Abdallah. Here's some zoo news.
2: Like bad handwriting.

0: Right.
1: Yeah, yeah, exactly. And so I pictured Raj, like, age 7 or younger, with like some paste and putting it together and sending it
2: blue
1: to
2: sticks.
1: You.
2: Glue stick to construction paper.
1: Yes, in the mail. So there you go. There's some zoo news. It's Black and Abdallah here on Westwood One Sports. Jaylen Brown needs a date.
0: Huh?
1: We'll tell you about that next.
3: This is Westwood One Sports.
4: You know the feeling, that rush when you reach that goal, make somebody brag a little back home, that's success. 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
5: All the New York Yankee fans that are upset about the team's supposed inactivity at the trade deadline need to realize this. The New York Yankees are the best team in the American League, at least on paper. And I'm expecting Aaron Judge to return this year. And if and when Judge does return, the offense is going to rake. The postseason top three in the rotation are ridiculous. David Bednar's a boss at the back end of the bullpen. The Yankees will go to the World Series. I'm Nick Costos.
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8: Jim Rome here with your Rome Report. The national outrage against the Dodgers doing what we knew they were going to do all along, trade for Tarek Skubal before the deadline, is pretty hilarious to me. As I posted on X, hey haters, what are they supposed to do? Not try their hardest to three-peat? Not take advantage of having the best farm system in the bigs? Speaking of which, stop acting like they just signed this guy to a billion-dollar free agent deal. They didn't. He's a free agent at the end of the season. Dodgers manager Dave Roberts said it best, anybody else could have done what LA did. And it's true. The Dodgers didn't give up jack to get this guy. Any number of other teams could have matched or bettered that package. So, we're going to kill LA for trying to win but let others skate for not trying? Make that make sense. The Dodgers have nothing to apologize for, but some of you do for your horrible takes in response to them being the best organization in the game. I'm Jim Rome. And remember, you can always follow me on Instagram at Jim Rome.
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0: is Black and Abdallah on Westwood One Sports. Here's Chris Black and Adam Abdallah.
1: That's right, Black and Abdallah here on Westwood One Sports and the Westwood One Sports app. Jaylen Brown needs a date.
2: Yep.
1: Abdallah, well, you know how we do it here on the show. We go to People Magazine. Headline from People Magazine. Single Jaylen Brown asks fans on a live stream if they've, quote, got somebody for me after being touched by Donovan Mitchell and Coco Jones' wedding.
3: Easy.
1: I read the headline there. Quote, he was touched by the wedding. He enjoyed the wedding. He thought it was sweet.
3: Well, I mean,
1: he was touched by it.
3: Listen, love is in the air.
1: Jaylen Brown.
3: We're getting close to cuffing season.
1: What?
4: Argue with your grandma.
1: Jaylen, you don't want to argue with your grandma. You're looking for a date on your live stream.
3: Maybe he wants to date one.
1: Okay, so there you go. There's Jaylen. That's the headline. People Magazine is blocking a dollar here on Westwood One Sports, Westwood One Sports app, Sirius XM, Channel 375, all of our great radio affiliates around the country. I'm Chris Black, along with Adam Abdallah, broadcasting live from downtown Chicago on the air until 3 Eastern, and then Jim Rome will take over right here on Westwood One Sports. You can call or text the show at 310-840-4910. The other thing about this with Jaylen Brown and this story that's on People Magazine is, who does this guy think he is? Like, do you see like why this is frustrating for us normal dudes out there in the world? You know, like, you're an athlete. You're rich.
3: Mm-hmm.
1: You're complaining about getting a date. Sir, well, you have the best possible setup that you can have. You got cash and you're a professional athlete.
3: It's hard in these streets to get a date.
1: Is it hard?
3: Yes.
1: I don't know. I think you have a major leg up on the competition by being a professional athlete and also by being rich.
3: Apparently
1: I think you're setting yourself up for success.
3: You said it right there. You got to worry about people that are in it for the wrong reasons. You got to worry about, listen, he's got a job where he's not home a lot. He's got to worry about travel. He's got to worry about, partner. He doesn't want to have a jealous partner because he's on the road a lot. She might think things when he's out on the road. You know, the players sometimes have that reputation. You know, it's tough out here in the streets.
1: I guess it is. So tell me about this story. Jaylen Brown asking for a date.
3: Well, he's on a live stream. He needs a date. He needs a date to a wedding. He's crowdsourcing a date. I think this is also.
1: I don't know. I think this is lame, dude. You're an athlete who is rich. You have every built-in advantage that normal guys would love to have.
3: Dating show. Dating show. Prime category here. I'm just trying to think of a name, which is why I'm stalling. Something with a play on Jaylen.
1: Raj thinks it should be a dating stream.
3: Well, yeah, of course. I mean, we just got to figure out the streaming service or what it would be. The first name I thought of is not appropriate and would get us kicked off many of our affiliates.
1: No, go for it.
3: Nope.
1: See what you got.
3: I want to be here tomorrow. I don't want a vacation. I would like being. We're counting down to the start of the football season. I would like to be. There's a football game on Thursday.
1: Yes, there is.
3: I would like to discuss it.
1: Wait. So,
3: rhymes with Jaylen.
1: Jaylen Brown.
3: Yeah.
1: Okay. Oh, all right. I think you could work that in.
3: I cannot say that.
1: All right, so give a different example then.
3: Let's see. He was just traded. Could we work with something about trading something with Jaylen? Something like that. I don't know. Isn't brotherly love?
1: That's too obvious.
5: Here are some from our friends, our friend at Co-Pilot.
3: All
5: the
3: right,
5: Philly Brown connection.
3: We've got brains.
1: No.
5: Let's see what else is on here. Love about above the rim. The Philly edition.
1: Lame.
3: Disgusting.
1: No, that's lame.
5: 76 dates in Philadelphia.
1: Easy.
5: Philly soulmates. One on one with Jaylen.
3: No.
1: What about
5: the Brown Bachelorette?
1: Like something off the bench or something, right? Like basketball related. Going something in the paint, right? Drive to the paint.
3: Hard in the paint.
5: Love above the rim.
3: Unethical hoops.
1: Unethical hoops.
3: I still think mine is the best, but it would have to be on like HBO or Netflix.
1: Okay, Jalen's you can't Valentine? Keep saying that yours is the best and not saying what it is.
3: I think it was already a movie that involved something else that somebody else that rhymed with Jalen. I think it involved Sarah Palin.
5: Oh boy!
3: I think it was already a movie.
5: Yeah, it was. I know. Yeah.
1: I've never seen a film with a Sarah Palin in
3: it. Well, she wasn't in it. Somewhat, I think they had a look-alike.
1: What type of movie are you watching?
3: I didn't see it. I'm just saying it was out there.
1: Is it in the same section as like the Star Wars ones?
3: No. It's not in the same section.
1: You go right for the Teen Wolf one?
3: Star Wars ones.
1: Abdallah's
5: Love,
1: furry.
5: Liberty, and Jalen.
3: Love, Liberty, and Jalen.
1: Raj, the AI chatbot ones are terrible.
3: No, they're horrible. That's why it's a chatbot.
1: No one wants those. I mean,
5: By the way, it actually says it here. My personal favorite, so like it has a favorite, is the Philly Brown Connection. It sounds like a real network reality show. Hope I helped.
3: No, it doesn't.
1: It sounds like a Urban Dictionary.
3: It would just be called The Bachelor, and it would just be him on The Bachelor. That's all it would be.
1: But do you see my point? Why I'm frustrated? As like he's out there like, help me find a date, dude. What are you talking about? You're an NBA player.
3: Don't they have dating apps for famous people? Isn't there like a...
5: Yes, yes.
3: Is that what it's called?
1: Yeah.
3: Okay. So why can't he just get on Raya?
1: He could get on
3: and find another famous person.
1: Of course.
3: Now, is Raya a dating app for just famous people, or is it to find someone who wants to date a famous person?
1: No. It's... I think what it is they have to... Because I've seen people on like,
5: you had to get,
1: Bravo
5: like, admitted
1: talk about
5: to it.
1: You have to be accepted to be on it.
5: Yeah.
1: Like,
3: okay.
1: Like a normal person can't just get on
3: how
1: it.
3: Do
1: they,
3: you,
1: they have to accept you.
3: How do you get accepted?
1: Because you're like of some notoriety.
3: How do you prove it?
5: I think the agencies like got you on.
1: I don't know.
5: If I remember
1: right. I think Raj is right. Like I think they're talent agencies.
3: So you can't just be rich and get on it?
1: I don't think so.
3: Okay.
1: Because don't you remember...
5: Ben Affleck was like the big name guy. I remember when it became like everybody knew about it that he was on it.
1: Well, and like, the other
3: Affleck need to be on it.
1: But it was relevant this summer. Don't you guys remember that there were postings of Christian Pulisic on Raya,
3: and
1: he was using the photos of his moody photo shoot before the World Cup for it.
2: Just frustrating to end like that. Of course,
3: he's taking
1: Christian
3: a rest.
1: Pulisic.
3: He's taking a rest.
2: Time to rest.
1: Time to rest.
2: Okay.
1: It'll be okay. Time to rest.
3: Taking a rest. Okay.
1: Yeah. Jalen Brown could certainly get on that. No doubt.
3: Okay, well, then get on that.
1: But my point is, you
3: feel like it's easy.
5: Simone Biles and Jonathan Owens.
3: People go their entire lives and not find their soulmate.
1: Are you an idiot?
3: No.
1: What the hell's wrong with you?
3: I found my person.
1: Of course. You and I both did. But at one point...
3: Raj found his person.
1: At one point, we were single.
3: Yeah.
1: And at that point, when we were single,
3: and
1: back in the day...
3: Yeah.
1: Yes. Yes, when we were single and ready to mingle.
3: Yeah.
1: Thank you, Abdallah. When we were out there, on the scene, I guarantee 1,000%, you would have been like, man, it would be a lot easier if I were a professional athlete.
3: It'd be a lot how tall
1: and I was rich. That would be helpful, as Bleck and Abdallah are at...
3: It'd be a lot easier to be 6'6".
1: It's a bar named Big City here in Chicago, but people call it something else, Raj. I'm sure you can...
3: It rhymes with city.
1: Think about what they would replace city with. And it's a bar that's open until 4 a.m., and there's just people like Abdallah and I sitting in there at age 27 talking to no girls.
3: 27?
1: Yeah, well, I mean, our late 20s, hanging out, no ladies around us. I'm saying, at that moment, put yourself in that person's shoes. You're sitting there. Don't you think you'd be like, man, I wish I played quarterback in the NFL. I wish I was a star
5: Jalen,
1: NBA
5: maybe Jalen's looking for real love. He doesn't want someone who wants him because he's a basketball star. Maybe he wants someone who wants him because he's a streamer. And he wants
1: his
5: to
1: live
5: be
1: stream
5: in
1: audience,
5: the,
1: right?
5: The streaming subculture.
1: Streaming
5: like maybe
1: subculture.
5: That's what he wants.
1: He's going to be on who's the guy with the face that he was hitting himself in the face with the hammer?
3: What?
1: And he keeps getting he's got his live streams and he's got
3: like Maxon, he's the Max guy.
1: Yeah, he's a Max bro.
3: He's a Maxer.
1: He's out there with the face Maxon and the videos are all over. I don't know who the people are watching his stream. I think it starts with a C. His name starts with a C.
5: I kept thinking
3: clavicular.
1: Whatever that
5: yes,
1: is.
5: Yes, yes, that's it.
1: What if Jalen Brown turned into like that?
3: He's just one of those guys. Face smasher.
1: Just streaming all day long by himself.
3: Have you tried to hit yourself in the face?
5: And he
3: the
5: winds
3: hammer?
5: Up marrying. Jeez. What do we want to marry? Like one of those what do they call it? ASMR people on the Twitch.
1: Yeah, the people that just.
5: Abel's doing it. He's doing it.
1: So, all right. So that's Jalen Brown. So what? He went to a wedding. He went to Donovan Mitchell's wedding.
3: Yeah.
1: And then after the wedding, he said on the live stream he needs to find someone because I thought originally the story was he needs a date for the wedding.
3: Okay.
1: But the wedding. Made him emotional. So now he wants to find love.
3: He wants to find love. He saw his, you know, he became aware of his own mortality.
1: Because I was going to say, dude, if you need a date to a wedding.
3: Things got real, man.
1: I think most guys would say, you don't need to take a date to the wedding.
3: Yeah, you just go by yourself.
1: Go by yourself, sir. You find yourself, have yourself an evening, as they would say. You know, there's usually someone there at the festivities that is also single. And then you, play a little,
3: I feel like pick up
1: basketball, a little one-on-one, late night.
3: It's gotta be, you know, like, again, if you're an athlete, like Christian Pulisic, if you're on
1: what's crazy about it is we just had the story the other day that he was with, he was seen out with Megan Maroney, who's in a Nashville. Famous country singer.
3: Well, that's my point, is like, can't you just, don't these famous people just date each other? Like, why are there apps? Publicists set this stuff up?
1: Yeah, they're fake relationships like Taylor Swift and Travis Kelce.
3: See, here we go again with this. Why can't
5: that's
3: two people just be in love?
5: That's a manufactured.
3: Why can't two people just be in love?
1: You walked yourself into that.
3: I know what I did. Why can't two people just be in love and also have a wedding
1: for
3: gain?
1: Tom Cruise and Katie Holmes?
3: Well, that was a marriage for
1: what?
3: Who's the head of Scientology?
1: Ron G. L. Bryant. Hubbard?
3: Yeah, L. Ron Hubbard.
1: Sure, close.
3: Yeah, that was a marriage for him.
5: Okay. G. Bryant 19 on the YouTube chat. What can Brown do for you? That is his suggestion.
3: Oh, there it is. Right. There it is.
1: All right.
3: There it is. There it is.
1: All right.
5: Good job, G. Dot Bryant 19.
1: Easy. Easy, everyone.
3: I think it's more, what can you do for Brown?
1: Okay, so Jalen Brown's looking for a date. That's great. Wonderful. I've got an idea for someone he can date. What about the girl that was interviewed after the Sixers lost in the playoffs and she was crying on live TV? What about her?
4: But I love Joel, and I hope he's
3: She loves
4: safe.
3: Joel.
4: I love the whole team.
1: The whole
4: they
1: team.
4: Did amazing, but it's just heartbreaking. It really is.
3: She loves Joel.
1: Well, if she loves the whole team, don't you think she'll love Jalen Brown?
3: No, I think she might just be dating him to get closer to Joel.
1: Well, yes. And, you know, obviously the 76ers is going to be one of the best teams in the NBA, a story that will follow throughout the NBA season.
5: It got me. LeBron needs to find Jalen a partner because that could be something he could one-up Jordan. Hey, you never found any of your teammates love, but I did. This could be LeBron's new journey this year.
1: What's that terrible movie where Will Smith is the guy?
3: Hitch?
1: What if LeBron is the Hitch?
5: Why is Hitch catching strays? That is a nice movie.
1: What do you mean? What do you mean catching strays?
3: Hitch catching strays?
5: Eva Mendes?
1: What's wrong with you?
5: Kevin James? That's a fun, nice rom-com.
1: I think LeBron is the Hitch for Jalen Brown. I think we're onto something. I think that would certainly work. And you know that Philly fans are super excited for LeBron James to be in Philadelphia this year. Yep.
3: They could slow dance to this song.
1: Oh, I know.

0: So much auto-tune.
1: The Mr. LeBron part cracks me up every single time. Mr. LeBron! So great. All right, so there you go. Jaylen Brown, looking for love. Abdallah thinks this is a heartwarming story.
0: He thinks
1: this is fantastic.
0: Why can't you try to find your person? I watch a lot of the dating shows. All the dating shows.
1: He can.
0: I watch some.
1: I'm just saying. He is playing with an advantage.
0: What?
1: That not all of us get. So why are you complaining about it? Just go on out. Go meet people. You will find. I guarantee Jaylen Brown will find ladies that are interested.
0: If he puts out a show, I know me and the Cruxster, John Cruck, will be watching it.
1: John Cruck!
0: Me and the Cruxster.
1: He was on Sunday Night Baseball saying he watches all the reality TV.
0: Me and the Cruxster. We'll host a recap podcast.
1: You guys have a stream to the live.
0: John Cruck will host a recap podcast about Jaylen Brown's dating show.
2: Here's our recap stream from the live stream.
1: Now, what would that podcast be titled? What would that be? Could you imagine?
0: The two of us hosting a recap podcast about Jaylen Brown's dating show.
1: See, I'm not alone. Here's a Twitter follower to Bleck and Abdallah on the show. I feel you on the Kelce Swift marriage. Complete sham. Okay. LOL. Good comp with Tom Cruise and Katie Holmes.
0: All right.
1: Exactly. See, I'm not alone in this. Fine, let's do it that way. Jaylen Brown needs a date. Who's the celebrity? Pair him up. Who could he benefit from? I know. I got it. Here you go.
2: Ooh, you
1: want to change
2: it?
1: The perception? I got someone that he can date that would change his perception, right?
3: Argue with your grandma.
1: People think that Jaylen Brown is maybe a difficult guy, right? The Celtics are clearly happy that he's no longer there. Did you see Jason Tatum speaking to like a youth camp or like it was a Nike promotional event? And he was talking about not wanting to be around people that think they know it all.
0: Okay.
1: Like, that's a veiled shot at Jaylen Brown.
0: Yeah.
1: I got it. Here's the combo. He needs to date Zendaya.
0: No,
2: she's married.
0: She's married.
1: Move him aside.
0: She's married.
1: Rocket ship to the moon.
0: She's married.
2: More strays for Tom Holland. Bleck hates Tom Holland.
0: No,
2: he's been taking shots on Tom Holland for a month. Now he wants to take his wife away from him.
1: Yes.
0: I've got it.
1: Kick him to the curb.
0: Hold on. I don't want to break up
2: Breaking up marriages here.
1: Break up a home.
0: See, she's married, so I don't want to break up a home.
1: Break up the home.
0: They've been married happily since 2004, it looks like. I don't want to break up a home. But if you really want to intensify...
1: Who are you going to go with?
0: You really want to intensify a rivalry?
1: Oh.
0: Mariska.
1: Oh.
2: Ooh.
0: You really want to intensify a rivalry?
1: An older lady.
0: I'd argue with your grandma. Older lady, she's only 62.
2: She's also married.
0: I just said that I don't want to break up a home, but still, listen.
2: She's been married since 2004.
0: I just said that,
1: yeah,
0: wrong.
1: 2004. That's wrong, dude.
2: No, I'm
1: that's
2: re-emphasizing
1: wrong.
2: It. 2004.
1: Mine was at least. Mine was comedic. That yours is just cruel.
0: No, it's not.
1: That's not okay.
0: Maybe they're like, listen. Maybe they're open.
2: What if it was one of Taylor's gang? If you the same thing, you're trying to spruce the rivalry. One of the Taylor gang that was celebrating at the Knicks game.
0: One of the Himes, of the Himes sisters.
1: Which one?
0: I don't know.
1: The tall one.
0: Are all three of them sisters, or just two of them sisters, or is it all three of them?
1: I think all three. Yeah.
0: I don't know.
1: The actress. The one in the middle?
0: Pick one. I don't know.
1: Go for one.
0: Go blindfold and pick. I don't know. Whichever one of them is single. Don't break up a home.
1: All right. It's Bleck and Abdallah here on Westwood One Sports. Westwood One Sports app. Hanging out with you until 3 Eastern. If you want to find a celebrity for Jaylen Brown to date, you can text the show at 310-840-4910. We have the summer of football coming up here on this show. Quarterback tiers from The Athletic. Who makes the number one tier in the NFL? We'll tell you coming up next.

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1: Someone had a birthday.
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4: Skechers elite athlete OG Anunoby has been making history on the basketball court.
5: 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Unbelievable. What a shot.
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12: A better life with Dr. Sanjay Gupta.
13: As a parent, when you send your kid off to school in the morning, you know that they're going to be learning, they're going to be spending time with their friends. But new study out of UCSF found adolescents are spending an average of 70 minutes of their school day on their phones. Now, some kids will say they need their phones to help with schoolwork, but this study found that they were spending the vast majority of their screen time on TikTok, Instagram, and Snapchat, not really apps that you're going to be turning to for homework help. Now, the study's lead author said, "Don't blame kids for using their phones at school. Teach them how to resist them. Focus on what they'd get by putting them aside rather than what you're taking away. Explain how phones could hurt their academic performance, and also remind them of this: nothing takes the place of real face-to-face friendships." I'm Dr. Sanjay Gupta, helping you live a better life.
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0: Here's Chris Black and Adam Abdallah.
1: There's days in the summer, Abdallah, that sometimes it just hits and it feels like football is in the air. You smell this? We're inching day by day closer to the start of the football season. Today's another one of those benchmarks as a column is released from The Athletic today. NFL quarterback tiers. Let's make this the summer of football for today.
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10: Woo-hoo.
1: Days away. Also, the home opener for the defending champs, the Seattle Seahawks, to kick off the NFL season. And every major game throughout the NFL schedule in the playoffs and the Super Bowl, you can listen to right here on Westwood One Sports. Today, as we count down the days of the summer and we head towards the start of the NFL season, we are 36 days away from the start of the NFL season.
10: Just matriculating our
1: way.
10: It's getting close. It's sad because that means we're only 36 days away from summer ending and football starting, but also 36 days closer to football.
1: Yes. So today we go to The Athletic. NFL quarterback tiers released by Mike Sando. Each season he comes together with the tiers list, the column on The Athletic, how 50 executives and coaches rank 35 veteran quarterbacks in the NFL. There are four tiers, 35 quarterbacks. Let's start at the bottom. Here is the list of names in tier four of the quarterback tiers column on The Athletic. 35, Shedeur Sanders. 34, J.J. McCarthy. 33, Jacoby Brissett. 32, Michael Penix Jr. 31, Deshaun Watson. 30, Geno Smith. And number 29, Malik Willis. Those are the quarterbacks in tier four from the NFL quarterback tiers column.
10: I agree with all those. Yeah, those all sound about right. I put those in the bottom.
1: Yeah.
10: Didn't know we had 35 teams, but sure.
1: I think they included the quarterbacks who could start, right?
10: These are
1: all quarterbacks that got votes from the 50 executives and coaches that ranked for Sando. And Sando puts it together every year, and it's fascinating to see how the rest of the league looks at it. I would say everyone I listed is not a starting quarterback. Tier four, you are not a starting quarterback.
10: No.
1: You might be a very good backup. Malik Willis.
10: Mm-hmm.
1: You might be a very good backup, Jacoby Brissett. You might think you're a starter, Deshaun Watson. You might think you're a starter, Shedeur Sanders.
10: There's some guys in tier three that might end up not being starters.
1: Yeah, it's true. So let's go to tier three. Here are the names in tier three. 28, Kirk Cousins. 26, there are two tied at 26, Tua Tagovailoa and Tyler Shuck. 25, Cam Ward. 24, Jackson Dart. 23, Kyler Murray. 22, Bryce Young. 21, Daniel Jones. 20, C.J. Stroud. 19, Aaron Rodgers. 18, Bo Nix. That's tier three.
10: It's surprising that Bo Nix is in tier three, considering that if he would not have shattered his ankle, probably would have gone to a Super Bowl.
1: Yeah, and I wonder if the perception around the league would have changed if Nix got to the Super Bowl.
10: Yeah.
1: We don't know, but I wonder if those executives and coaches would have ranked him higher if Denver got to the Super Bowl and gave Seattle a game. You know, New England didn't even give them a game.
10: Mm-hmm.
1: Okay, so that's tier three. Here are the names for tier two. 17, Jalen Hurts. 16, Trevor Lawrence. Tied at 14, Sam Darnold and Baker Mayfield. 13, Jaden Daniels. Tied at 11, Caleb Williams and Brock Purdy. 10, Jordan Love. Tied at 8, Jared Goff and Drake May. 7, Dak Prescott. 6, Justin Herbert. And number 5, Lamar Jackson.
10: I don't have an argument with a lot of these. I like where Dak is at 7. I think that Herbert is a little high. I probably would have moved him and flipped him and Dak maybe. I like where, you know, where Caleb and Jaden are. I have no problem with this. I think that Lamar Jackson, if you would have just changed the shade of blue that it is and maybe put him in tier one, I understand that you've got him at the very top of tier two. But again, a lot of this might have to do with the availability and the way he did have a down year last year. Yes, he's a two-time MVP, but that was in the past. But we'll see how he performs this year. I think that the top of tier two is, considering last year, is very fair.
1: All right, tier one, here are the quarterbacks. There are four in tier one. The fourth quarterback overall, Joe Burrow. Tied at two, Matthew Stafford and Josh Allen. And number one, Patrick Mahomes. That's the NFL quarterback tiers list from Mike Sando in The Athletic. Patrick Mahomes, number one.
10: It's interesting that Joe Burrow continues to miss time, but is still considered a top quarterback. That's not held against him, right? Where I think that...
1: It feels like it's held against Lamar Jackson.
10: It feels like it's held against Lamar Jackson. And Jaden Daniels went to an NFC championship game his rookie year and played about half the games last year, but he's still down at 13. You know, like, I think if Jaden Daniels doesn't necessarily have to get back to an NFC championship this year, but if he plays the way he did his rookie year, I think he's going to shoot up this list next season for sure.
1: Yeah.
10: So this is definitely a make or break season for Jaden Daniels. He's got to stay healthy. I think that you could see him shoot up. You could see Bo Nix shoot up this year. I think Caleb Williams, if he plays well, he can move up. Drake May also has to play well and not regress from the way he played last season. He had an MVP caliber season. If he regresses at all, he might move down a little bit on this list and see some other guys move up. You know, Sam Darnold won the Super Bowl and is 14th on this list, you know?
1: Yeah, I think Sam Darnold is...
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12: And I'm David Kelly from the Davis Center here on the campus of the University of Arizona. Welcome to College Football 2026. The Arizona Wildcats set for their local media day, which will include a chance to talk with the head coach here, Brent Brennan, all the assistants, players from the offense and defensive staffs, as well as, of course, a chance to start practice here tomorrow. The coach has entered the room. He's at the podium. Let's hear from Brent Brennan as he begins the 2026 season.
13: Yeah, let's hear from Brent Brennan. Here we go. All right, wake up. How's everybody doing? It's good to see. Yeah? This is interactive. We need some feedback here. Everybody have a nice summer?
12: Yeah.
13: Okay, ready to get football going? Yeah, we're looking forward to it too. Just so you all know, I'm repping the pride of Arizona. You know, Coach Shoup gave me this polo. I get to go meet with them, I think, in a week. Ben, is that next week? And I will tell you this, and I know you know too well, band energy is something special. Like that band energy, I take players with us there every year, and I try and warn them, and then the players take the stage, and they Coach, I had no idea. It's pretty special. Before I get going, I just want to give you guys a heads up on a handful of players that starting training camp will not be in full participants, and that's Dalen Austin, Scotty Brennan, Dejon Hinton, Hannibal Navies, Coleman Patman, James Pike, Myron Robinson, and Everett Roussau, and Anthony Wilhite. And I'm not going to get into what the injuries are. Some of them will return. Some of them have a little bit longer road, but I just wanted to clear that so when you guys are at practice this week, you have a little bit of an idea what's going on. It's been a great summer. It's been a great summer for us. You know, June, you know, started off excellent with a lot of good wins in the recruiting process. And then, you know, I think Coach Carroll and our strength staff is second to none. I thought they did an incredible job. Our players just attacked the process. And I think that's been something that's been really fun to watch, is to watch them understand. I think if you're playing in the Big 12, everybody's goal is to win the Big 12, right? Everybody's goal is a conference championship. But that can't be our focus as a team. Our focus needs to be on the right now, on the details. And over the last 2 months, that's been lifting, running, player run practices, how we eat, how we sleep, like those things have been, you know, so much more important. Knowing the goal is what the goal is, but the path to get there is through what we are doing right now, what we are doing today. How hard are we diving into our process? And so I think that has been something with Coach Carroll and his staff that has been outstanding. I'm excited about the leadership of this team. You know, obviously Noah Fifita, our Heisman Trophy candidate, is special in every way. And you guys don't get to see it like we do. You guys get to see glimpses of it, but we get to see it every day. How he stands out, how he leads from the front, his voice, his confidence, his level of execution and preparation, and how he pushes his own process, which in turn pushes our team process. He continues to demonstrate the kind of loyalty that everybody in college football feels like they're missing right now. Everybody's longing for that kind of intense loyalty that doesn't really show up in college football right now because it's so driven by money and it's so transactional. But Noah Fifita is one of those rare ones. And so we're fortunate with him leading the way and the other leaders on this team. We've had an outstanding summer. And now we're looking forward to the next phase, training camp. And we can't wait. We start tomorrow. The players are all they're all back in town, have a bunch of meetings this afternoon. But I'm excited to get going. I think our coaching staff, the consistency of our leadership, our ability with the help of the administration to be able to retain all of our coaches, I think is incredible. I think that part of it really, the consistency of leadership, you guys have heard me say this before, is so important in a college football program. It's important for the development of your players, it's important for the retention of your players, and it's important for the development of the collective program, not just the individuals that are in it, but in the collective program. And so we're really excited to get going. I love the coaching staff, I love these kids that we're working with, and we're ready to have some fun. Bear down.
14: Awesome, thank you, Coach. We'll take questions. If you wouldn't mind raising your hand, I'll write it down, we'll call on you guys. We also have a microphone, so please wait for the microphone to come around to you before you ask your question. We'll start with Justin and then David.
15: Good to see you, Coach. This 5-for-5 ruling, the possibility of you guys bringing Ismail Mahdi and Max Harris back into the fold, what do you think about that possibility, and where are you guys at right now in that process?
13: I think it would be great. That process is ongoing because obviously that was a big decision that came down Friday night at 4:30 in the afternoon or 5 o'clock. So that process is ongoing. There's a lot of things we have to figure out there in terms of, what agents and what that was and what the training costs and all that stuff for those guys and how the NCAA is going to see those things for those players. But I think the biggest thing that our team and our staff will be excited about with Izzy and Max is that they are outstanding, high character people, right? They're obviously good football players, but they're tremendous young men. And anytime we can, add a late addition like that with that kind of high level talent combined with that high level character, we're excited about that.
14: David and then Michael.
16: Coach, welcome back, obviously. When you look at second year for Noah now with Seth, what is the biggest growth piece that you think we'll see from Noah now that he's been in this system with Seth for a full year?
13: I'm excited to see that, as he grows and his confidence grows in the system, that Coach Deggie can kind of push him even further, and Noah's ready for that. And I think that's one of those things where Deggie has confidence with Noah's ability to change a play call if he wants to, right? Like there's a lot that can be done when you have a player that's played that much football. And now with Noah going into his second year in the scheme, because I believe he's changed coordinators almost every single year he's been in college, if I'm not mistaken. So I think that consistency of that leadership and that consistency of that direction with Coach Deggie is going to be incredible for him.
14: Michael and then Lindsay in the back.
17: Following up on Justin's question about Ismail and Max, do you have any hesitancy whatsoever to bring guys in so late, given that maybe the depth chart is already established or other guys have put in
13: work already? The depth chart is not established until we start playing football.
17: As far as maybe shaking up the chemistry or, bumping guys down who maybe had earned spots or anything of that nature?
13: I think at both those positions, first of all, both those guys were also core special teamers. They played a lot of different roles for us. And I think if they were jerks, maybe, right? But this team loves those two guys. Those guys were leaders. Those guys were well-respected, right? And I think the one thing, you've heard me talk about this before, but the more competition, the better. Like, we want everyone to feel the pressure of competition in the practice environment. We're trying to elevate the level of play. And so the more competition, the better. Let's pour some gas on that fire.
14: Lindsay and then Jason Shear.
18: Hi. Hi, Coach. Oops, sorry. You've talked about Noah Fifita. You've pushed his Heisman campaign. You've said he's the best story in college football right now. Besides the stats and the loyalty, what are some specific off-the-field moments or habits that you've seen from him this summer that you really believe that we haven't seen but really prove just why he's so special?
13: I think the way he shows up for everybody, right? Like even in the middle of July, he's hosting a charity golf tournament. A couple of you were there, you know, on a Sunday afternoon, and there's a lot of people there. I mean, just the way his ability to bring people together and to do it for unselfish reasons, you know, I just like it just makes him really, really unique. And I think when you are around high profile athletes, right, doesn't matter where you are, high school, pro, college, there are some that are too busy to give or feel that they're too important to serve. But that's not him. He always shows up. He always signs the extra autograph. He always gives the high five. He always talks to the grandma or the three-year-old or the, you know, he and everybody in between. You know, and I think, I know that that is something that is really, really special about him. Obviously, his parents are amazing people. He's got a great foundation from them. But he has to make that choice every day. He has to make that choice every day to show up for everybody else. And he always does that.
19: Coach, obviously you lost a couple guys in the safety room to the NFL. What does that position look like to you headed into camp?
13: I think going into camp, I think, you know, we're going to have, there's going to be some competition there, which I think is going to be healthy. And I think that, you know, that group, they really operate kind of as a, you know, all five of them together, including the corners, right? And so you do have some stability with, you know, Gavin, who's played a lot of football for us, Javion Cole, who's played a lot of football for us. But I think you're going to see Malcolm really, really attack that thing. He's played a lot of football. He's a really mature kid. He's a hard worker. He's got the respect of the team. I think you're going to possibly see Matai in that mix. He's a young player, but he's a talented player. Lee Millette, I think, you know, there's going to be some of that competition in camp that those things are going to have to get solved the more we play. But the good news is we've got a lot of time before we play.
14: Brian and then Justin.
20: What's the difference in your and the staff's kind of stress level going into this preseason compared to maybe last year, based off the season you just previously had and what you're trying to do now?
13: There's no difference. The stress level is always high, man. This is major college football, and no one cares what you did yesterday. So, like, that doesn't change. And we're excited for it. We're here for it. One microphone unit here. We got it.
15: So I noticed in the off season, part of Tristan Bounce training was doing boxing with Louis Akput. Did you notice that? And what benefits is boxing for football players?
13: That's a great question, and I don't have a great answer for you, because Tristan's really been rehabbing a lot. You know what I mean. But it's been good to see him get back out to the team workouts and that kind of stuff. I think every player is always looking for an edge. They're always looking for an edge somewhere. And if they feel like that can provide them an edge, you know, obviously boxing with the footwork involved and being an offensive lineman, being a big body, the better the feet are, the better they have a chance to play, the better they have a chance to move. So I think that would be the real benefit for it. But I think every player is different, and every player is trying to seek some kind of edge. And the biggest thing for us is we just don't want it to conflict with what Coach Carroll and his staff are doing.
21: Hey, Coach, I'm sure there's a lot of questions, but if you could pick one question that you'd know you'd have an answer to by September 5th, in other words, what's the biggest question mark for this team that you feel like you have to have answered a month from now?
13: I'm a little bit confused by your question. If there's one question I have to have answered by September 5th before we play, yep. Oh yeah, is if we have a clear understanding of red line. Well, I mean, what kicking ass and playing fast looks like. Like that needs to show up in practice. And we got 25 days to figure that out.
14: Michael and then Jason Barr.
17: What do you think makes Josh Oglesby an effective coach?
13: Man, he's special, isn't he? It's cool. I've had the good fortune of being with Josh for a while. And he's also an incredibly unique, loyal person also, because he's chosen to stick with me with lots of people coming after him in the last 5 years. He's an excellent communicator. He's really good at building relationships with his players. And because he does such a great job of building such trust, he can be really demanding, but he can also be really loving. And so there's so much trust there. And I think if you ask those O linemen that chose to come back, Tristan, for example, right, he would tell you it's because of Josh.
2: Thank you. Hi, Coach. You started out today by saying Noah Fifita, our Heisman candidate, and at Big 12 Media Day, you had printed up resumes, very impressive paper resumes of him. Can you speak to why you're promoting him in that way?
13: Isn't it obvious?
2: Well, a decade ago, there was a quarterback here, and the cover of Sports Illustrated was just give him the Heisman, but the program may not have promoted him the way that you are now. So that's why I'm asking.
13: Oh, I don't know about a decade ago. I mean, I'm just focused on right now, which I spoke about our process right now with Noah. I think the world of college football is also much different a decade ago than it is today, right? And the choices that Noah Fifita makes combined with his high-level play, his high-level character, to me make him the perfect person to be in the hunt for that trophy.
3: Chris and then Lindsay. For fans that may have not seen Trey Smith 2 years ago when you and the San Jose State folks got here, you know, he was obviously hampered with some injuries last year. What can you tell fans about Trey Smith? What have you seen from his rehab and his process, and just what are you looking for in his final season here?
13: It's funny, when Trey Smith came to us to San Jose, you know, he showed up at the mid-year, like after that COVID season. And we had signed him the year before, but just, you know, California was all over the place with that, and especially the county we were living in. So Trey decided to come late. But when he got there, he fell in with the defensive line group that was, like, hyper-committed. We had two defensive players of the year in that group, and Cade Hall and Junior Fehoko, and they kind of showed Trey the way. And really within 6 months or a year, Trey was the one player that you saw every single day in the building. Like every single day. And it's still that way. You know, they kind of helped him develop that work ethic. And now you see that showing up every day here. And now he's bringing that to our team. He's an explosive pass rusher. He's got great length and he plays incredibly hard. And I think that's something our fans are going to be excited to watch.
18: Tristan Bounds coming back for his sixth year has allowed Rhino to come more in on the inside for the offensive line. How has that allowed more flexibility and just overall competition within the offense and the offensive line?
13: I think we're really excited about the whole group. You know, one of the bummers of Tristan being unavailable in the spring was it, you know, not having him for those reps. But the good news was that you got to see Louie get a ton of reps and Rhino move inside, and Rhino have to play multiple spots, and Lotto have to move around a little bit. And I think that the more those guys play together, the better off you are. And you can't be five deep there. You know, you really need 8, 9, 10, 11, 12. You'd love to have 12, right? Guys that you know could go in there and get the job done. And I think Coach O has done a really good job along with Coach Deggy, filling that room and bringing players in, and then also retaining players to give us a chance to do what we want to do offensively.
3: Jordan and then David. Hey, Coach. As you got time away from the 2025 season, what did you reflect on, and where do you feel like you grew as a coach that you can now apply for

0: you know, row in the same direction. But right now we are. And I think that assertive leadership from all of them and combining with our relationship is really giving us a chance to play the kind of football we want to play or to have the kind of program we want to have.
1: David and then Justin.
2: Brent, obviously you've always been very, you know, pragmatic about the red line concept. We heard in the spring that Trey is known as Mr. Redline among the players, which is kind of a big, I guess, aura to have. But is that something we could see throughout the years with you and your teams, as having a player who kind of fits that to a T and maybe gets that moniker every year, like Trey Smith apparently has within this particular group?
0: You know, I would say it's between Trey and Tay, because Tay is a player that consistently shows up in practice that way also. But that's earned over training camp, right? You come out of spring, you're like, hey, this guy plays really hard. This guy personifies Redline. And we talk about it frequently as a team, but then does it show up in fall camp? And that's what the next 3 weeks are about.
1: Justin and Nicole. So Deuce has gone viral for his workout videos and squatting over 600 pounds and stuff like that. He's gotten the name the Incredible Hulk. What do you think about his offseason, what he's done, and just the strength that he has?
0: Deuce has always been a really powerful kid, but it has been exciting to see him really develop as a football player. You know, some of those hard lessons in 24 became, you know, you learn from those and you improve from those. The best way to learn is through experience, but at times it's also the most expensive, right? It's also the hardest. And Deuce is one of those guys that has definitely leaned into Josh's coaching, and you see him continue to combine that work ethic with Coach Carroll and the strength staff, and then also Big Josh, and how that can just kind of that grows exponentially. And so it's really fun to see his development and see where he's at. And he's an unquestioned leader for our football team. That's been a nice move, I think, that maybe wasn't talked about as much before. But he has become a real vocal leader. He is someone that is consistently driving the team, not just the offensive line.
3: You get a lot of experience in the backfield, even if Mahdi can't return. What do Quincy and Kedrick bring, not just experience-wise, but strength-wise to your backfield? And how do you envision that split possibly working out this year?
0: I think there's like a misconception in college football, like everybody wants to have like one running back, and you can't play football that way. Like, you always need three or four, always. They get too beat up. The game is too physical. Now, both the two guys you mentioned are both physical, powerful runners, which we love about them. But I know that, you know, as Coach Deggy is looking at how we're going to scheme that for both those guys and the other ones in the room, because we feel good about that room. It's a talented room from top to bottom. And that's why the question about Izzy is interesting, because it's just going to create more competition, right, which we love. But with Ked, you know, Ked is a mature player. He's played a lot of football. Same with Quincy. And both those guys are a little bit different style players. But the thing that I love about them is they're both incredibly tough. And I think that part of it has to show up at that position.
4: Are there a few players we should keep an eye on or that we'll notice right away that have kind of made physical transformations over the summer since last season?
0: That's a good question. I think you're going to think the team looks good when they come out here tomorrow or whenever you come to practice this week. I'm excited about getting Tyler Powell back, right? Like, he was a guy that just had a bad, unfortunate injury. First play of the season last year that he was in. But he looks great. You know, when you see him, he looks great. I would say Gavin Hunter looks amazing. If I looked like Gavin Hunter, I would never wear a shirt either. But I don't. But he is impressive. Trying to think who else looks really good. I think Tay Brown's had a big-time offseason. He looks great. When you see those receivers, Chris Hunter, Spivey, Geo, like, that group looks really, really good in terms of just how they are physically. Obviously, Gio being a young player, right, like, needed that because he played as a freshman and was you know, really impactful as a freshman. But you still don't have that runway of the strength and conditioning. And, you know, now he's been in it for a year and a half, and you start to see that physical growth, and that part of it's exciting too.
5: At Big 12 Media Day, Noah said that if it's him and Dash in the open field, that it was going to happen, right? What does that say about both of them as players and their mindset when it comes to just practice?
0: They're both

0: so competitive. And yeah, like I've had to address that. Coach Daigie's addressed it with Noah. Coach Gonzalez has addressed it with Danny. I mean, with Dash. So yeah, that's not gonna happen. Yeah, that's not gonna happen. But it's so funny because every time it comes up, you know, Noah says the same thing. Like, I'm running him over, and I'm like, Dash, you're running the other direction. Like, get, like, we don't want you guys near each other. So.
1: Ricky and then Michael.
2: Coach, unlike these guys, I have the privilege to watch these guys live, and I think I mentioned to you the other day. These kids have embraced Redline to a whole new level. They've been doing it for 2 years now. But when I watch practice and I see these guys, they look like an NFL team because they don't hit the ground. They stay on their feet. They run to the huddle. They run off the field. And they're doing this on their own. Mm-hmm. How do we get to the point that these kids have matured so fast when you had almost 50 new players?
0: I think the returning players do a great job. Let me rewind. Our assistant coaches, our coaching staff, our strength staff does a really good job providing the structure to how we're going to operate, what the standard is and the structure that we're going to operate in. But then the players, the returning players, are the ones that make sure the new guys understand it. And I believe that that is a really challenging thing to hold your peers accountable for this generation that we're coaching right now. I think they really struggle with it, but our guys have leaned into it and found the right way to do it, you know, without being, you know, without making anyone feel some kind of way. And I think that part is really driving it in a positive direction.
1: Michael and then Jason Barr.
3: Two of your highest ranked recruits in this last class were RJ Mosley and Oscar Rios. Oscar was very limited in spring, RJ maybe a little bit. What are your expectations for the two of those guys in this training camp?
0: My expectation is to see them both practice more than I have. You know, I mean, where, you know, Oscar came in and immediately needed surgery, and so he was really shut down most of the spring. But he's making progress. And then RJ is a young player. I think that when we're talking about competition at positions, I think that's one of those positions that's going to be a lot of fun, because there's a lot of really good players in that receiver room. And I think that's just going to continue to push and drive, you know, those players in that room every single day, because it is really deep, right? And everybody knows about Trey Spivey or Chris Hunter or Gio, but that there's another six guys right behind them that are all really good football players and all going to be really pushing each other for the next, you know, for those reps. It's going to be fun. It's going to be fun to watch Isaiah Mizell get going. It's going to be fun to watch Rodney and Brandon Phelps. And there's a just it's going to be. And then you have RJ, who's a young player that did miss actually a lot of spring with a hamstring injury. So now he's trying to push in that mix. You know, and can Caleb, you know, can Jet get in that mix? Right. You have a 10-300 meter guy who's a good football player. So I think that's going to be really one of those fun things to watch for all of us.
4: Can you speak to the Cats building and how that's helped your players? I know Javion's talked about that. It can be mental health. It can be in the classroom. Any way that you see it's really benefited your players?
0: So the Cats department here, they're incredible. I think that's one of those things where you consistently see our team. You know, since our staff has been here, we've had the highest team GPA in the history of Arizona football two or three times by semester, I think. And those people there are great about their work. And then I think as a coaching staff, we do a good job supporting it. I think there's lots of coaching staffs that don't support the academic process for their players. That's not how we're built. But some staffs are like that. Some staffs are like, hey, it's just all football, right? And I get it. The stakes are high. But, you know, we think the holistic development of young men is important. And it's not just what they do on the field. It's what are they doing in Cats? What are they doing with our Beyond Football program? Like, we think all those things help those young men with their experience here. Like, how good of an experience are they having at the University of Arizona? It's got to be more than football, because those are such other big parts of their life, their academic process, what their professional development in their future looks like, what their community service is like, what their campus engagement is like.
5: I'm asking all the offensive players and coaches this question. Is there one Noah Fifita story that is your favorite one that stands above the rest?
0: I think it's probably when I first met him, and I'd just been hired And I just met with the team, and they like kind of like it's just a whirlwind. It was like so hectic and crazy, and they put me in the front seat of a golf cart, and they were bringing me over to HR to do sign some papers or whatever. And my wife was on the back of the golf cart. I didn't even know she was there, because whoever I was talking to, it might have been Dave or Hiki or I don't know who I was, but it was just, you know, there's a lot going on. And so, but I also didn't know that Noah Fafita jumped on the back of the golf cart. And so I was in this HR meeting for about 15 minutes. My wife walks in and interrupts. I was like, what are you doing here? she said, hey, Noah's outside. He would like to talk to you. So I suspended or, you know, I paused the HR meeting and went outside and sat down and talked with Noah for probably 15, 20 minutes. And everything I'd heard about him was just what it was. Genuine, competitive, high character, high work ethic. And we had just had this great, open, honest conversation. He's trying to get to know me. I'm trying to get to know him. And so that might be my favorite one. Or when 2 days later, when him and T-Mac came in my office and shut the door and told me that they were staying.
6: 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Full show today as we recap local U of A football media day. Appreciate JW Madden back in the studio. 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
1: They need this dude. But you don't even have to be following the Dodgers every single day this season. Once again, just go back to the last two postseasons. How quickly people forget that 2 years ago, the Padres had the Dodgers on the ropes in the divisional round. Yeah, I know. I know you remember, Padre fan. But everybody else seems to have forgotten that the Padres had a 2-1 lead. And they were hosting game four at Petco. And they had an amazing chance to drop a hammer on Shohei's first ever playoff run. Of course, it was then that the Dodgers took a big, the Padres took a big, explosive diarrhea blast and emptied it right into their pants.
2: You'd have a big dump in your pants.
1: Of course, the Padres would go on to score zero runs, zero, in games four and five, and gag away that series. But the point is, it was sketchy as hell for the Dodgers. It was no cakewalk two years ago. Nothing guaranteed. Man, they were in trouble. Admittedly, it was actually a cakewalk for L.A. through the NFL playoffs last year. But then what happened? NL. Then what happened? They went down 3-2 in the World Series. They had to go to Toronto and win back-to-back games to pull that series out their asses. They trailed 4-2 in the eighth inning of Game 7. It's as close as you can come to losing the World Series without actually losing the World Series. I lay all of this out because judging by the world's reaction to the Dodgers right now, you would think they ran straight through the playoffs the last 2 years without losing a single game. You would think they ran off the last two World Series without giving up a run. You would think they just went 162-0 last year. They might be the best organization in baseball, but it's still so hard to win a World Series. No matter how much money you have, go ask the Mets. Which is why it does, in fact, crack me up when people come at me like, hey, Rome, how hilarious is it going to be when the Dodgers don't win it all this year? I mean, right. It would make my point. I kind of don't want them to win it all this year. Because I say, see, this is what I've been saying. And then the entire world will stop whining and crying about a team whose only actual crime is trying to win the World Series. I know. So villainous. Hey, man, I win either way. If they don't win, I made my point and I was right. If they do win, I'm still Dodger Jim. Like I said yesterday, you want to talk about somebody who's trying to bring down the national pastime. It's not the Dodgers, but I'll tell you who it is. It's those ladies who sang the worst anthem ever at the debut game of the Women's Professional Baseball League. You shouldn't have to apologize for excellence, but those ladies should absolutely have to apologize for whatever the hell that anthem was.
3: Whose broad stripes and bright stars.
1: As I mentioned yesterday, it's a really hard song to sing, but not as hard as they're making it. And you're not going to believe this. There's actually an update today. And no, it's not the apology we've all been waiting on from the Motown legend. In fact, the Motown legend is not going to be pleased at all because TMZ leaked footage from, get this, the rehearsal of the worst national anthem of all time. If you can believe it, yes, that anthem was actually rehearsed. And it was those pesky backup singers that wrecked it. If you listen to Martha Reeves, it was all their fault, and this catastrophe could have been avoided. Check this. That's out of tune. You hear her? You hear her? She breaks stride barely. That's out of tune. No way, really? Marissa? Really?
4: Why you singing with
1: Which
4: me?
1: Part?
4: You singing the same note I'm singing.
1: Wait. Are you singing what I'm singing? Whoa. Like she's just rolling, and then the backup singers jump in, and then she immediately says, "Well, that's out of tune. That's not how you harmonize. Sing the note that I'm singing, please. You know how I am? That's out of tune."
4: Okay.
1: Oh, the backup singers. It's their fault.
4: I think so.
1: They're the ones that were out of tune. Whatever you say, Em. Man, you're so right. You don't need them. You don't need them. She's like, I don't need them. In fact, they're bringing me down. They're wrecking it. They can't keep up. They're out of tune. They're off key. Yeah, you're right. You don't need them. You were perfectly capable of murdering that anthem all on your own.
5: And the rocket's red glare, the bombs bursting in air.
1: Do they make band-aids for ears?
5: Through the night that our flag was still there. Still there.
1: Do they make new ears for ears? Hey, Adam Silver, where can I get a pair like that? Can I just throw away my ears after that? Can I go Vincent Van Gogh after that? Oh, but it's the backup singer's fault. They were off key. Anyway, you want to blame anybody for ruining baseball? Start there. Happy Scooble Day, y'all. Happy Scooble Day. Hey, like I said, I'm great. If he gets lit up, that's my point. It guarantees nothing. If he wins, well, I am Dodger Jim. 1-800-636-8686. They need that dude now. They are not playing well. They are not playing well. And by not playing well, they're playing like us. So he's got some pressure on him now. They're really not doing anything well. I mean, they're not pitching well. They're not hitting well. They're not catching the ball well. They're just not doing anything well. That's why they went and got him. All right, so in addition to all that, I know you don't like that. And I know you're really tired of that. And I'm not trying to be a troll. It's just newsworthy. It is Scooble Day. He's making his debut. Nothing trolly about this guy. But I'll tell you who is a troll. Freaking KD. KD's at it again. KD's had some pretty wild takes. KD's had some pretty bad takes. KD is hidden behind his burner. All these things that KD's done that we know that KD is known for, namely being an all-time great, but also being one of the thinnest-skinned, rabbit-eared superstars ever. We know this about KD. He's at it again. And this time, saying something completely absurd and running former teammates under the bus. One of the most KD things ever. Something I meant to get to yesterday that I think is so good. Well, it's not that it's so good. It's just so important. It's so important that it holds. And it jumps today. My man, Will Levis. Will Levis is still around. Will Levis is still saying Will Levis things. See, he's not doing Will Levis things. And that's his point. He can still do Will Levis things, but nobody will let him, and he does not understand why not. And frankly, I do understand why not, but we'll get into it. All right, so Brett Bielema coming up at 12:40. Mike Sando coming up at 1:40. 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
21: We've all been there, in a boring meeting, a long lecture, struggling to stay awake. No matter how hard you try, you nod off, and that is never a good look. Aside from the obvious, making sure you're getting enough sleep, there are a couple quick pick-me-ups that experts recommend before you take your seat. If you have time, you might try to squeeze in a quick nap, just a couple minutes even. that can increase your alertness. Or try to pop outside for a quick walk, get your blood and your hormones pumping, splash some cold water on your face, or grab a cup of coffee, obviously. If you're not a caffeine drinker, even just taking small sips of water throughout your meeting could be enough to keep you awake. Of course, you could also make a point to engage in the meeting. You're not likely to fall asleep while you're actually talking. I'm Dr. Sanjay Gupta, helping you live a better life.

0: But so you know what I want to do? Instead of starting with chat, hey, chat, I'll start with a few emails. Change up on you. Hey, Rome. The Dodgers are the villain because they have $1.1 billion in future dead cap hit. No joke. Look it up. Gross. God, I hope they lose. Dave V in GB, 30-year clone, Tour Stop 3 attendee. Great. First of all, thanks for coming to Tour Stop 3. I remember that. A few things here. So they're the villain because they've deferred all that money. Why does that make them a villain? It means that you've got a lot of guys that want to play for them that are willing to play for a lot less right now and get their money later on. But it's not that unusual. The Mets have done this too. But nobody says anything because the Mets don't matter. Because the Mets suck. But I'll give it to you another way. How about this? You tell me what's worse. Being on the hook in the future for $1.1 billion and winning right now. And winning a lot right now. Being on the hook for $1.1 billion in the future and being on the verge of doing something that no National League team has ever done. What's worse, that or being on the hook for $750 million right now on a team that sucks to one guy? Am I going too fast for you? Do I need to slow down and repeat that? Because I will. What's worse, being on the hook for just over $1 billion in the future for multiple players while you have a chance to do something right now that no National League team has ever done in the history of the sport, or being on the hook for nearly $750 million for one single player in the here and now for a team that sucks? You tell me. But the Dodgers are the villain. All right. Van Smack. Man, why do I keep winning these easy fights? Van Smack. At CDOT's nemesis and Dat Dog Dude met up for a pre-lunch today. CDOT's crushed the tacos and D3 went nice on some Rellenos. Someone needs to take a run at Vic. Dude is as washed as they come. Wore Denver clones. Wore Vic's penicillin prescription. Signed Will in Denver and at CDOT's nemesis. What's up, fellas? There they are. You know what that is? That's a two clone stock. A two-person clone stock. What's up, bro?
1: It's two for me.
0: That's two for them.
1: It's two for me. It's two for me.
0: With a wild gratuitous swing at Vic. What up, my brother? Love it. All right, so CDOTs crushed the tacos, and D3 went nice on some Rellenos. And then they added, somebody needs to take a run at Vic. Dude is as washed as they come. Wore Denver clones. Wore Vic's penicillin prescription. Good stuff. Appreciate you, dudes. Way to come together for a mini clone stock. A two-person clone stock. Jimmy, you think that version of the national anthem hurt your ears? You should have been me listening to it. Signed, Commissioner Ears, Ron in Illinois. All right, Illinois. Your guy, Brett Bielema, is coming up. Can you imagine this entering into or being picked up by those satellite dishes?
2: Still there. Oh, say does this star-spangled.
0: Here's my man, Corvette Guy. So I say that before I read this because Corvette Guy, what he says matters. He has demonstrated musical talent. He has demonstrated this guy. Incredible. He has clout. He has street cred. He has musical cred.
3: Corvette Guy, he's got a banger.
0: He's got a banger.
3: Corvette Guy, he's
0: I mean, one hit wonder or not, I don't care. When the one song you wrote is the Let It Be of the Jungle, then it doesn't matter. You don't need a whole catalog. On a loop, yo. Anyway, that guy writes, Romy, old Martha sounds like she's got a whammy bar on her vocal cords. Wow. I think that's in the key of F sharp. No wonder those poor gals can't harmonize. Right, Jeff? Easy, Hardy. V and the Fee, quote, anything can happen in October. Heck, I used to choke every year, but now I am swallowing and eating everything in my sight. Nom nom, fee fi fo fum. Signed, hungrily yours, Cake Ton Porkshaw. War Porkshaw and Belichick comparing move sizes. I don't know. We covered this yesterday, V. We covered this yesterday, V. I read it yesterday, V. I showed the picture yesterday, V. Two things. Number one, I don't know if that's a legit pick. Remember, we saw that one picture of, quote, Derek Eater in the post, and it was not actually him. It was him, but the picture was not fair. It was not legit. It was a bad angle. He was actually not that fat. Number two, even if that is, quote, Cake Ton Porkshaw. If, quote, Cake Ton Porkshaw wants to let himself go and finally get his grub on after 20 years of a Hall of Fame career, and maybe that first year out, just get after it. Who cares, man? Has he not earned that right? Has he not earned that right, V? V, are you going to send me that picture every freaking day? The Wasabi Boys are in. Quote, we all hope Skirball. All right, boys, it's not Skirball. We all hope Skirball pitches awful tonight. Signed, every baseball fan ever. What, are you trying to get me angry? Because it's not. Don't you see? If he does pitch awful and they don't win, it makes my point. They're not ruining baseball. Nothing's guaranteed. You can throw money at it and it doesn't guarantee you'll win. You're not listening to me. If you think you're coming at me with, hey, Rome, you just wait, man. We can't wait to pile on you when, quote, your team doesn't win. I kind of don't want them to win. Because you know why? I want to be right. You know what's more important to me? Think about this. What do you think is more important to me? The Dodgers winning or me being right? If you guess the latter, you're right. I actually don't want them to win. And they want to win, and that's why I'm defending them. But I kind of don't want them to win, because then I could say, why are you coming to me? I was right. And if for some reason they do go back-to-back-to-back, then, well, I'm Dodger Jim, so I win either way. It's making my point, though, if they don't win. It's hard to win. And my last, can I say this one more time? The Padres had them beat. The Blue Jays had them beat. If either one of them or both of them finish, we're not having this conversation. They were on thin ice. They were on the ropes. They came this close to losing. If either one of the others finished, we're not having this conversation. Why are you acting like they would go 162-0 every single year? And have never lost a playoff game. And are playing a different sport altogether. Stucknut Radio. You got to have some fall gals. Regards, the Motown legend.
3: You got to have a fall guy in
0: that
3: the
0: way, Steve. Stucknut Radio. He's on this back to back.
4: butt nuts.
0: It was the backup singers. Regards, Milli and Vanilli. She's not blaming it on the rain. She's blaming it on the backup singers. Which, I can never remember, which one of them offed themselves? And is the other one still alive? Tommy, help me with that. Sad story. Sometimes you get caught cheating. All right, Amber, one of the few times I don't agree with you, and I'm glad, because people would just say, man, you always have her back. You're right, Rome. It's not the blue Kool-Aid. It's the green Benjamins talking. Who expects him to badmouth the new team paying him? One, why would he? Two, there's no new contract. They only have control of him for two more months. So you can assume that they're going to sign him, and they might. But what's money got to do with this? Why would he badmouth his new team? Why? Amber, what's he going to do? Oh, I'm a Dodger. You know what? This kind of sucks. This is unfair. I shouldn't be here. I should be a Brewer. I should be a member of the Tampa Bay Rays. I should be a member of the Cubs. I agree with everybody in baseball. Why am I here? This isn't right. This isn't fair. What do you expect the guy to say? And by the way, he's saying what he believes. He's saying what is right. I said this already. Everything that he said is right. Man, stop hating just to hate. If you're going to hate, and you shouldn't, but if you're going to hate, at least have a good reason, a justifiable reason. There's Vic. If you're getting ready to win a fourth batting title on a fourth different team, then you're probably Luis Arraez.
5: If you're getting ready for work right now, then you're
0: Vic,
5: probably
0: did you not hear those two
5: power.
0: Guys eviscerate you? Why are you talking about him? They called you washed. All right, when we come back, Brett Bielema joins us. I'm going to get out right now so I can be relatively close on time for that.
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22: Even for people who fall asleep easily, staying asleep can be difficult. You wake up, your mind starts to race, you can't turn those thoughts off. Sleep experts say there are a few things you can try. Cognitive shuffling. That's when you choose a random, impersonal, non-emotional word. Then for each letter of that word, think of as many words that begin with each letter as you can before moving on to the next one. It distracts your brain from stress. It also mimics the fragmented thought patterns that usually occur as you drift off to sleep. Sensory grounding is something else. That's when you work through things you can hear, feel, see, smell, or taste. That helps you to be in the moment instead of dwelling on the past or the future, or just do a mental walkthrough of a place you know well. Familiar but neutral imagery that can calm the brain. I'm Dr. Sanjay Gupta, helping you live a better life.
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1: Always good to run down an old friend. Welcome back. I'm Jim Rome. If you're on hold, stay there. Or if you're just like loading up the chat on the YouTube page, go ahead and keep doing that. Right now, though, we are joined by the head football coach at Illinois. He is entering his sixth season with the Illini. He was also the head coach at Wisconsin for 7 years, as well as at Arkansas for 5 years. He was the 2006 Big Ten Coach of the Year. He won 3 consecutive Big Ten championships when he was with Wisconsin. Illinois went 9-4 last year. They beat Tennessee in the Music City Bowl. Of course, I'm talking about Brett Bielema. Brett, my dude. How you living, Brett? How's your summer been?
2: It's been good. It's short-lived, but back in. Actually had our first day of practice yesterday. Got a day two today, so just fresh out of a walkthrough and ready to roll.
1: How did day one go?
2: You know what? Went pretty good. We started in the red area. One thing I picked up for Coach Belichick when I was in New England, we kind of started in a condensed space to emphasize the importance of red zone play, but also to minimize the risk of injury. These guys just got off a discretionary week where we don't know exactly what they're doing for a week. We have the idea that it was good, so we always start off slow and kind of condense the field to try to minimize soft tissue.
1: We're talking to Brett Bielema. Brett, I think people tend to forget. I laid out that whole resume. I think people tend to forget you did spend that time with Bill Belichick in New England. What was that like? What was your biggest takeaway from that?
2: You know what, Jim, to be honest, it was football utopia. I had never been in the NFL. I had a very brief cup of coffee with the Seahawks for 6 days as a player. didn't earn a lot of money, but was brief. But as a coach, you know, three things that the NFL that are different, right? There's a draft, there's not recruiting. So you evaluate players, but you get to draft them into your room. You know, the second thing is there's a customized salary cap. So even though it can be spent in different ways, different philosophies, everybody kind of plays under the same exposure from a roster standpoint. And the third and most important is, right, there's no classes, no distraction. People are making a living professionally doing what they do. So it's just kind of a different world to live in, but it was absolutely awesome as a coach.
1: Brett Bielema joining us. Brett, if you spent 6 days as a player in the NFL, what was your welcome to the NFL moment as a player?
2: Well, we're talking about 1992, right? So I had never been on a plane before going to college. I'd never flown, never traveled by plane. My first trip on a plane was to the Peach Bowl in Atlanta, where when you travel in college, you go, you know, by basically charter. You don't have commercial airlines, so my entire college career that I had flown, I'd always flown charter. I get a free agent with the Seahawks. They put me on a commercial flight from Cedar Rapids, Iowa. I was at Iowa. I went to through Minneapolis and going to Seattle. When I landed in Minneapolis, I got off, went to go get my bag to put it to the flight to Seattle. Didn't know that they did that automatically. I missed my flight. 1992, there are no cell phones. I had no money. I had to call collect to the Seahawks and tell them that I had missed my flight because I went to get my luggage. So it was a little bit of a rough start, but we've eventually overcome it.
1: Surprised they didn't say, just stay right where you are. You're good. We're good. You're good. We're good.
2: I didn't give them a chance.
1: Yeah, you know, Brett, you know what's funny? We're talking about how things are so different right now and how things have changed. The other day, I think, I could be wrong, but I think I received my first handwritten thank you note from a coach for appearing on this program. Since you used to send me handwritten thank you notes when you were the head coach at Wisconsin, I do not want to put you on the spot, but if you had to guess, who do you think that coach would be that sent me a handwritten thank you note this week?
2: College?
1: College.
2: Cignetti?
1: No. Cig hasn't come around lately. Sean Lewis, San Diego State.
2: Oh.
1: Sean Lewis. Anyway.
2: You know who he played for?
1: Yeah.
2: You know who he played for?
1: He played for... Ah, exactly. Exactly.
2: He played for...
1: Okay,
2: for
1: that
2: us at the University
1: makes
2: of
1: so
2: Wisconsin.
1: Much sense, right? Did he get that from you? Is that, look, he really appreciates any kind of national run that he gets because he's trying to build something and he's really intense, but isn't that incredible, right? He played for you.
2: Yeah, we inherited him. I came to Wisconsin as the defense coordinator. Coach Alvarez recruited him as a quarterback.
1: Right.
2: We moved him to tight end and then really was big part of his, drive into the coaching profession. Have hired a couple of his guys. We talk all the time. Yeah, he's a very accomplished coach and doing a lot of great things out there.
1: That is really great. Brett Bielema joining us. So, Brett, you were at Big Ten Media Days, and as you pointed out, let me ask you this. You were at Big Ten Media Days. You put on a show as expected, but that was not your first time doing that. Incredibly enough, you were there as a player at Iowa, and you walked on at Iowa in 1991. Okay, let me backtrack. In 1991, if you walk on and Hayden Fry is the head coach there, how did you go about getting his attention and respect walking onto campus?
2: You know, I distinctly remember it was in the spring of my senior year. Had hoped about, you know, different scholarship opportunities, had some FCS conversations, but really didn't have any opportunities. My dad gave me a quote. He said, it's better to play in excellence than excel in mediocrity. And I really took that to heart. I'm going to try to take the biggest level I can get to. So Iowa offered me an opportunity to become a walk-on. I thought I was going to play tight end. Before I even got there, they moved me to outside linebacker and really just tried to earn his respect on a daily basis. I don't think he knew my name for the first year, maybe, but eventually became a scholarship player for him. He gave me a scholarship. I remember crying in his office when he gave me a scholarship. Eventually became a captain. I also GA'd for him, and then he hired me right from being a GA to a full-time coach, and he had never done that with any player in his entire coaching career. So something I hold close to my heart and means a lot to me to this day.
1: Great success story. All right, so over the last 2 years there in the Big Ten, only national powerhouses, Indiana, Oregon, and Ohio State, have a higher winning percentage, more Power Four wins, and more ranked victories than Illinois. So I get, job not done, lot ahead of you, but how pleased are you with what you've built and where that program is right now?
2: You know, anytime, we've got 18 great schools in this conference. We got a lot of good, you know, schools across this country. But in our conference, 18 schools, if we're number four in some major categories, I think that says a lot about our sustainability. There's one I'm also, I kind of shared with the team the other day. Since my arrival in 2021, we have won more games as an underdog than anybody else in this conference. Now, that's a little good and bad. It means we're an underdog a lot, but we've also done well. Our last six ranked wins have all been as the underdog. I think we kind of say at Illinois, we got to have a chip on our right shoulder and our left. We just play with a little different, little edge. And I think that's a big part of our success. But there's no guarantees it's going to happen. We're trying to ingrain that into our players literally right now today into our building blocks for this year.
1: All right. So in terms of ingraining things into players, Brett Bielema joining us. One more stat that's really interesting. You're 8-1 in one conference or one score conference games and bowl games during that stretch. Given the conference you play in, that's a really impressive number. Have you and your staff coached finishing and executing when stakes are at their highest into the DNA of this program? How do you explain that stat?
2: We do a lot of situational football. Again, you know, we talked about that year with Bill. Like, I saw the game, I think, in a way before going to him. It was just reinforced when we were there. Situational football is all around us. So we probably put more pride in establishing ourselves in that regard. But also a lot of details. I meet as a head coach, I meet with our quarterbacks two or three times during the course of the week without anybody else except for the quarterbacks, because those end of game moments are about what they know and what they can execute. So we have these meetings separate from the coaches, and then we meet together on how to play the game in those moments. So coaching's a part of it, but I would also say just being blessed with some really good players. You know, the guy that Luke Altmyer, who's now battling out for the number two spot, undrafted free agent for Detroit, was a catalyst to that success over the last 2 years. So, but also defensively did a lot of really good things. Special teams to put us in that situation.

0: to come out even more. You know, you'll love him. He's a Cali boy. He's actually, his name Caton was given to him by his father, who was the name of his favorite surf shack growing up. He's one of, I think, three Catons in the history of this world. So it was a Caton surf shack. And I love the genesis of names. I think it proves a lot about you. So he's an extremely confident, very bold. We're doing new video cameras on our quarterback's helmets during practice. A couple NFL teams are doing it. We put it on these guys for the first time yesterday, and to hear his volume and his confidence when he's out there on the field, the video was great, but we really did it to hear what they're saying and what others are saying around him. So I'm really excited for him. He takes every opportunity with a great intensity, and his teammates have really responded very, very well.
1: I would take one step further, Brett. You know I love Cali athletes. What's amazing is that surf shack, if I'm not mistaken, Huntington Beach, right up the road. And he played high school ball at St. John Bosco, which is a power right down the road. So you know I'm pulling for that kid. I don't root. Yeah, I don't pull, but I'm pulling for that guy.
0: He's special, man. He came across our radar. I remember early in the portal world, we got a list of about 15 quarterbacks, all the high-priced guys that went all over this country, and I had a list of the top 15 quarterbacks in the portal, and myself, Barry Lunny, Art Sitkowski, Mike New, kind of my quarterback guru poll. We all kind of got together independently and compared our list, and he was either one or two on all of our list above everybody else. He's got an extreme quick release. And you know what? I think we're all defined by the moments of adversity we've lived, right? This kid goes to Michigan State from Cali, throws into a starter as a freshman, hits the transfer portal, kind of gets jacked around in a couple scenarios there, goes to East Carolina, probably could have left earlier than he did there, but he wanted to stay true to them and has really put himself into a position, in my opinion, to be a big part of where we are this year at the end.
1: So, Brett, one last thought. If you've had two really, really good years back-to-back and you're top four in a great conference with 18 schools, you're close, man. You are really, really close. What do you need to prioritize and execute on to take that next step and be in that playoff?
0: Well, first and foremost, we got to, you know, carry forward what we've done in the past and kind of correct the things that we haven't done well. One of them, put a huge emphasis on playing well on the road. You know, we've gone west, to your point about Cali time. We went west to Oregon and last year to Washington, didn't go well. So this year we're going to UCLA. And my guess at the end of the year, they're going to be writing a lot about that coach. He's been an incredible turnaround there. I know they haven't played a game, but you can just feel the energy, the excitement coming out of that place. So we got to tremendous challenge to go out and play at the Rose Bowl. We play on the road against Ohio State, the first game of the year. We go to Maryland. We go to Michigan State. To be able to win a championship, you got to win on the road. And over the last couple of years, we've been 4-4, but we got to change that. You can't get anywhere 500. So we got to really do a better job on the road and then just really continue to be true to who we are. That's, you know, for the first time in my career, Jim, you know, you mentioned 2006, you know, we went 12-1. I thought I was, you know, Vince Lombardi, Jimmy Johnson, you name them all, right? I thought I was the greatest gift of coaching, 12-1 my first year. And then you realize how hard it is to win every year, right? And I think about that year, there was probably 20, 22, 23 new faces. I have 56 new faces out of 110 people. I have one more over 50%, that is a new man that has never played in a college football game for us at Illinois, right? So the challenge is it's very, very NFL driven. You got to get guys to buy in a short amount of time. You got to understand their strengths, minimize their weaknesses, and get everybody on the same page. And that's a tough task in college football.
1: Bam. Brett Bielema right on the post. Brett, really good to see you. Appreciate the friendship. Appreciate seeing you. Thanks for doing it. Great to have you on.
0: Thanks.
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1: This morning, the Atlanta Falcons reaching agreement on a contract extension with star running back Bijan Robinson. Bijan is obviously one of the best backs in football, and I think Atlanta's offense will be better than people expect this year if Tua Tagovailoa is the starting quarterback, to go along with Bijan, to go along with Drake London, and to go along with Kyle Pitts. I think the Atlanta Falcons, if Tua plays, will win the NFC South. I'm Nick Costos.
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12: A Better Life with Dr. Sanjay Gupta.
13: Back in 2019, I made a documentary for HBO called One Nation Under Stress. And what was true then is still true now. Money and financial problems are consistently ranked as the number one cause of stress in the United States. And a brand new study out of the Mayo Clinic found that worrying about money may age the heart even faster than traditional risk factors. Unlike an acute stressor, such as a short-term work deadline or a brief illness, financial strain is often chronic and ongoing. And because money affects so many aspects of daily life, financial stress can be difficult to escape. Even so, financial stress does not mean you're doomed. Just means you need to double down on the things you know are good for heart health. Diet, exercise, sleep, and of course, not smoking. I'm Dr. Sanjay Gupta, helping you live a better life.
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0: will always defend Brett Bielema. I will always love Brett Bielema. One of my favorites. You know what's interesting? I kind of am remiss. I sort of wish that when he was living so large, as he points out, when he started 12-1 at Wisconsin, and he thought he was Vince Lombardi and Jimmy Johnson, and he would send me those handwritten letters, and I got Wisconsin sort of, but certainly not the way I do now. Certainly not since we sent Jake, our older son, there. Certainly not since we built a home in the Northwoods. I understand Wisconsin now. I wish I understood it then when he was there crushing it the way I understand it right now, which is not to say that we didn't have amazing years when Jake was there and going to games there, but that was something. I would have understood him and them a lot better. Welcome back. I am Jim Rome. Show is presented by FanDuel. There they are. Love FanDuel. Without FanDuel, we can't do what we do. In case you missed it, James Kelly and I had a great FanDuel Predict segment yesterday. Normally it's on Thursdays, but it's not available this Thursday, so we did it yesterday. If you want to get up in here, hit me on the phones. You know the number. If you want to hit me up on X, do that. If you want to hit me up on email, do that. If you want to get to chat, do that. Chat's always great. If you go to our YouTube channel, please hit the subscribe button, but also ring the bell. Do both those things. All right, so a lot more reactions still ahead, but I want to start hour number two with a new topic. So, basketball now. Everybody has a take on LeBron to Philly, except I'm not sure anybody has a wilder take than Kevin Durant himself. And when I say KD's take is wild, what I really mean is it's wildly inaccurate, wildly unserious, and wildly obvious that KD, what he's actually trying to do here. Because KD's trying to push this narrative, this notion, that LeBron to the Sixers is actually worse than KD joining the Warriors back in 2016. That it's somehow a more egregious case of ring chasing, and that these Sixers are somehow better than the 2016 Warriors. And my dude straight up posted this horrible take right there on the gram. Quote, "It ain't close. LMAO. Joel, MVP recently. Jaylen Brown, recent finals MVP. Tyrese Maxey, all-star the last 3 years. We all know what Bron does." He goes on. And we could talk about how debatable that is, what he just said. But then he goes on to this. Quote, "Klay Thompson, never a MVP candidate in nothing. 22 points per game. Draymond, 14 points per game, 7 rebounds, and 6 assists. Steph, an MVP, just like Joel was. I don't get how the Warriors team is better on paper." End of quote.
1: I'm not here to get into Twitter nonsense.
0: No, Instagram nonsense, not Twitter nonsense. Look, I like Joel. I defend Joel, but come on, man. Stop with Steph MVP, you know, like Joel MVP, just like Joel, or nothing like Joel, actually. And by the way, classy, bro. Classy. I'll give easy money sniper this much. He definitely brought some straight fire. I'll give you that, bro. It's just that that straight fire is completely detached from reality and attempting to rewrite history for incredibly obvious reasons and running former teammates under the bus in order to do it for your revisionist history. Because you're still butthurt all the criticism you get? Could it be any more obvious that he's still hung up on everybody calling him a bandwagoning loser for leaving the Thunder
2: loser
0: for the Warriors 10 years ago? Again, KD might be the most thin-skinned and rabbit-eared dude in the association, and this is an association that includes the likes of LeBag.
1: Me?
0: Of course, everyone ripping that move still bothers him a decade later. I mean, rarely do I get to defend LeBag, but I've got no choice right here.
2: Who,
0: because
2: me?
0: Katie's take is obviously ridiculous. You really don't get how Golden State, that team, was better on paper. You mean the same Warriors team that won more games than any team in NBA history. You don't get that. The dude is seriously trying to act confused why people think that the 73-win Warrior team was a better team than this Sixers team. A franchise, the Sixers, that hasn't won jack bleep since 1983. Let's just think about that for a second. The Sixers haven't won jack in over 40 years. The 2016 Warriors were exactly 1 year removed from winning a championship. Then they won 73 games. And they beat OKC in the Western Finals. And then KD left OKC to join them. And this dude wants us to think that somehow LeBron is walking into a better situation than he did? The Warriors already won without you, KD. Who, by the way, KD, you were arriving in the Bay in the middle of your prime, not as a soon-to-be 42-year-old basketball geriatric. I mean, LeBag is actually taking a pretty big risk by choosing Philly. Yes, they're impressive on paper, but they've got a long way to go to prove that they're legitimate contenders. We don't know how these pieces fit. We don't know how this is going to mesh. We don't know if they're going to stay healthy. LeBron hasn't been. Joel never is. Jaylen Brown, do we know that he's going to subjugate his ego? We don't know about any of this. Oh, but KD does. KD knows. Meanwhile, everybody on the planet knew the Warriors were the contenders the moment KD joined them. You know how we knew? They already won. They won the year before. They already were the contenders before he joined them up, and then they won 73 games, more than anybody ever. Yet KD wants you to believe that this Sixers team is better on paper. And then there's this small issue, going back to the second part of that take, of KD brutally and directly putting his former teammates on blast to make this completely bogus and self-serving point. Totally self-serving point. Totally self-serving.
3: Totally trashed.
0: Like, the hell did Klay Thompson do to deserve that?
4: Is that a real question?
0: Quote, Klay Thompson never an MVP candidate in nothing. Quote, end of quote. Bro.
5: Freaking bum.
0: Easy, Hardy. You make it sound like he cold cocked you in practice, like Draymond knocking out a teammate. Dude, what did he do to deserve that? That's what we're doing to make this hollow and absurd point that nobody buys for a second. And believe me, Klay was picking up on that quickly. Klay even responded, "Hey man, you good?" And then added, quote, "What you using my full government for?" It's so Klay. It's so awesome. Hey man, you good? And what you using my full government for is awesome. Pretty hilarious and a pretty valid question. Although I think everybody already knows exactly what this is about. Everybody knows that KD is still hung up on all the criticism that he took from moving to the Dubs. Dude, you're never going to change anybody's mind. The people who think that you did a cowardly thing a decade ago by going to a team that won 73 games, that just beat you in the Western Finals, are always going to think that. Now, and for the record, I'm not even one of those people. I'm not even one of those people. I did not say that at that time. I didn't say it then. I'm not even going to say it now. Like, I defended this dude's right to move to the Warriors. Player movement. You have a right. You can go. But you just can't tell me that it's the same as LeBron picking the Sixers and that this Sixers team is better on paper because LeBron's going there than Golden State was when you arrived. It's just not. Like, that's not even an opinion. That's not my opinion. It's just factually inaccurate. It's so off. Nobody thinks that but you. And then putting Klay and Draymond on blast to make your point, a terrible point, an inaccurate point, just makes you look like even more of a bag. So my advice to you, KD, leave the bagging to LeBag and get back to posting with your burners instead of posting on your actual account. Keep this kind of take in your DM chat groups, my dude. That is terrible, man. And if you don't care and you're proud of it, you're a bigger troll than I thought and more addicted to the engagement than I thought, because that is an all-time terrible take. And for you to be dragging your former teammates that you won with, they're just minding their own business that help you win. I mean, dude, that's bad. Like, who's your crew anyway? Dragging Klay? Even Klay had to respond. Aye, you good, dude? And why are you using my government?
2: I'm Kevin Durant. You know who I am.
0: We do. Hey, Draymond. A lot of people hate Draymond. This is really funny. Draymond's response, quote, Slim thought he was on his burner? That's even better than Klay in a way. And Klay was great. See, I love the way those two dudes handled it. And not the way KD handled it. Those dudes were great. Slim thought he was on his burner. Crying emoji, crying emoji, crying emoji, crying emoji. That is so good. Let's get some chat reaction to it. A bad take, KD. Terrible take. Two hams, $20. It's not helping KD, it's hurting him. And he shouldn't be thumbing this out on Instagram, man.
5: That's not helping kids, it's hurting them, Rome.
0: At Brett Hollywood Show 6744 on the chat. I hope KD's trolling, because if he's not, that is the worst take since the last time Gilbert Arenas spoke in public. It's hard to tell with KD, honestly. It's hard to tell. It's hard to tell. Like I said, he's awesome, an all-time great player, and an all-time thin-skinned, rabbit-eared troll. I don't know if he meant it or not. I mean that. I could see where he would believe that, honestly, but I could see where he would also just be like, hey, man, I'm bored. I think I'll get out my phone, stir it up a little bit. But you know why I think that that's not cool? He's dragging his guys. Draymond, you know Draymond. We know when Draymond's pissed. Draymond's just laughing at him. But Klay seemed a little put off. At Richard Carino, KD burner accounts entering the chat. Maybe. You never know with KD. I've never seen an all-time great in his phone the way KD is. His actual phone, his burner phones. Man, my man loves his phones. At Eric in the South Side. Hi, Jim. We believe that you should ban KD for that take. Signed Orson, signed Dino, and your buddy drifting on a boat. Difference is, those guys, no offense, give those guys, y'all don't matter that much. KD is an all-time great. KD's a Hall of Famer. KD matters, man. KD matters. KD has played a really prominent role in the history of that league.
6: Press the...
0: So when he says things like that, that's a wild take, even for him. At SP11282, KD and Braun... in a bag off. It's almost like right when Braun got done bagging for 1 second, KD ripped the baton right out of his hand. The bag baton. Give me that thing. I'll run that last leg. Vic and NoCal, is Rome getting some of that Rich Paul money? Yeah, that explains it, Vic. Vic, you just are not faring well in chat, bro. I don't know why your game's not transferring to chat. I don't know, Vic. You've won the smack off. You're, like, iconic in this show. I don't know why your game is not transferring or traveling to chat. And, bro, why are you hating on me because a couple of guys in Denver were hating on you? You're misdirecting your energy. Here's a super chat. Bella, who's going to score on Scotty Barnes and Kawhi? And she's got her Canadian flag there. I don't know, Bella. Do you know for a fact that Kawhi's coming? Have we settled that yet? Bella, do you know something the rest of us don't know? Have they settled that yet? That investigation, is it complete? So what you really mean is, who's going to score on Scotty Barnes?
6: Scotty Barnes.
0: My man, Armand Armadillo is in. All right, Van Smack. Love Brett B. Quote, we are all defined by the adversity we have been through. Ward giving IRA some bleeping credit, for real. I'm sure he's been through a lot.
7: You give them some credit, I mean, for
0: Armand.
7: Real.
0: Armand, you very clearly are back in the States. You very clearly are not working for the church and building Adobe homes for underprivileged kids, dude, if you're going in on IRA. Okay, Hottie, we got it. You don't need to play the whole song. Yeah, I mean, it was a banger. It is, okay, it is a banger. And Toto is great. Not that great and not that much of a banger. And Brett, 0824. The Dodgers can't ruin baseball. Sausage races. And the Rally Monkey did that years ago. Tom and I are arguing about this. Tom's like, I don't, you know, the monkeys kind of cringe, but I don't think the monkey ruined baseball. I would disagree. The rally monkey pretty much did. Another argument that I would have with Dodger Jana when we had season seats, like, oh, here he comes. He's so funny. I'm like, no, he's not. Now, the rally rat, I like. You want to put that up on the big screen? You go ahead and do that, Artie. Now, that's funny. That would rally the Angels. Put that rat up on the screen. You know those rats you have running around? Yeah, there you go. Rally time. Come to concession 189 and see me in person. Rally possum. Rally raccoon. Rally rat. You know what that'd be like? All the rally vermin, all the rally rodents. You know what that'd be like? That'd be like me putting up that giant roach we had in the studio the other day, right there instead of the R. Or the R can stand for the roach. A big, giant picture of a roach. The rally roach. Man, you know I had that roach killer come in. I'll tell you what I'm going to do next. I'm going to kill bugs for a living. That dude cost. Maybe he's cool, though. He was really cool. He came in. Sprayed, came in my office. He's like, good news, yo. I'm like, talk to me. He's like, no infestation. I'm like, that is good news. Really good news. This guy, I'm going to read this as it's written. Yo, Tan Man, the best part of you being on YouTube now is that you have clones that didn't contribute before that are going off on the chat, taking runs at a former Smackoff champ and having mini clone stocks. Love to see it, pimp. Signed, Frisco Mario. Were me and BB Smalls having a clone stock while I'm lounged out on the couch and he's passed out on my lap? All right, bro. This is where I draw the line, Mario. I've overlooked this cringe for a long time. I don't know what you're doing at home in the middle of the day, much less lounged out with your cat on your lap. But Mario, I'm a cat guy. I love cats. Bro, the fact that you reference your cat
8: in every freaking submission is really freaking weird. I know you love the show. I think you love me. I know you don't love anything as much as that cat. Look, dude, I love cats. I still, it's been a number of weeks since the Ragdoll legend died. And I'm still, I come home some days and I'm waiting for that cat to come walking out. And I'm like, oh yeah, the cat's dead. He's not coming out. And it sucks. But bro, and this is coming from somebody who likes cats. I love cats. And I'm not afraid to admit it. Bro, you've gotta stop. All right, I get that BB Smalls is your best friend.
9: I love him.
8: What I don't get is you feel the need to reference that cat in every single submission. You know what that'd be like? That'd be like me tagging every one of my Hall of Fame takes with War Cody the Ragdoll Legend. Hey, man, the Dodgers are not ruining baseball for the last freaking time. War Cody the Ragdoll Legend. Man, Katie is so out of hand. That is an absurd take, man. Bro, are you that much of a troll? And what are you doing dragging your former teammates? War Cody the Ragdoll Legend sitting on my lap. Mario, it's just freaking weird, dude. And I'm a cat guy. I've defended you as long as I could, man. You have to stop. It's getting really cringy and weird, bro. Can you not participate on this program without mentioning BB Smalls? You're an adult, aren't you? Getting really freaking weird. I went as long as I could without saying that, but that one just sent me over the edge. All right, let's take a break. I've got some more reaction I want to get to, and some more takes I want to get to, and a conversation that I really want to get to. Mike Sando coming up at 1:40. If you're on hold, stay there. A phone call I want to get to. 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
17: We've all been there, in a boring meeting, a long lecture, struggling to stay awake. No matter how hard you try, you nod off, and that is never a good look. Aside from the obvious, making sure you're getting enough sleep, there are a couple quick pick-me-ups that experts recommend before you take your seat. If you have time, you might try to squeeze in a quick nap, just a couple minutes even. That can increase your alertness. Or try to pop outside for a quick walk, get your blood and your hormones pumping, splash some cold water on your face, or grab a cup of coffee, obviously. If you're not a caffeine drinker, even just taking small sips of water throughout your meeting could be enough to keep you awake. Of course, you could also make a point to engage in the meeting. You're not likely to fall asleep while you're actually talking. I'm Dr. Sanjay Gupta, helping you live a better life.

0: Mike Sando coming up in 10 minutes with his quarterback tier list. That's annual. That is a great report. Anxious to get into that. That's coming up in 10. Let's go to the phones. New York City. Tony, my man. What's going on? How are you?
1: Jim, how are you?
0: Good. Tony, how about you?
1: Well, I was listening to the show yesterday, and you were talking about me, but not by name, because I was the guy who won the charity auction 2 years ago to visit you on Radio Row in Vegas.
0: That's awesome. And so I reset this yesterday. Let me just jump in. So Ken in San Antonio won the auction this year. And I said, we did it a couple of years ago. And there was this dude that came in on radio to see us in Vegas. And he was awesome. And we had a great time. So you heard me talking about that.
1: Yeah, it was like the LeBron clip. Who, me? It was really kind of a funny experience. But I just wanted to tell Ken he's going to have a great time. And I wanted to extend my gratitude to you and your staff and Craig Kitchen again, because it was an amazing experience.
0: Hey, Tony, I want to extend my gratitude to you, man. You are a class act. You are a great dude, and I really appreciate your support and you doing what you did. It was great to see you, and you were a great hang, man. That was awesome. I'm so glad you heard that, and I'm glad you had a good time. We had a great time seeing you. You're all class.
1: Thanks, Jim. I still listen every day.
0: All right. Appreciate you, Tony. You're a good man, dude. Good man. All right. So he just happened to hear me talking about that. Ken, the Ken in San Antonio, famous Ken. Ken won this year's auction, and the auction benefits the Radio Hall of Fame, which is a nonprofit. So they auction off a number of items, a number of prizes, and Ken saw it, and Ken stroked a big old check, like I'm sure Tony did a couple of years back. And Tony's New York City. Tony came to Vegas. We hung out. He was awesome. And Ken was geeked. And Ken was already talking about, hey, listen, I'm really eager to get there. I really appreciate you guys. Love you guys. You know that. Love the show. Love that I could contribute to a good cause. I got to find silk. We've got to get some clone stocks because Super Bowl is in L.A. once again. So he's already set that thing up. That's going to be on Radio Row. Sorry about that, Parody Larry. If you want to get in and you want to be on the row, then that's kind of how you have to do it. Or at least Ken found his way in. So that's pretty wild. So Tony just happened to hear me talking about that and called up today. So that's cool. Appreciate you, dude. All right, some reaction really quickly. Radiation levels - okay. Quote, this BB Smalls take by Rome is long overdue. I know, man. I tried to have my dudes back as long as I possibly could. And so it's just no longer possible. 1F Jeff. It's weird that Mario always mentions BB Smalls. Signed Lorenzo bitching about Shohei. Bodie in Pearland. Thank you, Bubba. Most serial killers had pet cats, by the way.
2: What's up, Bubba?
0: I mean, Bubba, we've always had cats. I've never killed anybody. Hey, you know what? I'm going to put myself out there. You know how people always say never? I'm going to say it right now. I'm never going to kill anybody, much less multiple people. And in order to be considered a serial killer, you need to kill more than one person, Bubba. So now I know you said most serial killers had pet cats, but not all serial killers. Vic in NoCal. He's not going to be discouraged. He keeps coming. He's hoisting up another one. Shooter's going to shoot. I wish I could talk about Bella's cat as glowingly as Mario talks about BB Smalls. Signed, Mr. B. Vic.
3: Now call again.
0: You know what, Vic? You knocked down that three. Nothing but net. Twine didn't even move. That was wet, Vic. That was smooth, Vic. All right, when we come back, Mike Sando joins us. Looking forward to that. He writes a great annual column about the tiers and quarterbacks in the NFL. We will have that conversation on the other side of this.
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1: Been looking forward to this all day long. Let's get right into it. Welcome back. I am Jim Rome. We are joined right now by a senior NFL writer for The Athletic. He is in his 29th year of covering the league. He is a Pro Football Hall of Fame selector, co-author of the Football 100, the story of the greatest players in the NFL. Of course, I'm talking about Mike Sando. Mike, always great to have you on. How are you doing today?
2: I'm doing great. Thanks for having me back.
1: Always good to have you. So your highly anticipated quarterback tiers list was released today. Let me just start right here really quickly. For those who are not familiar with this great project, how does it work exactly? And then who are the panel of voters that are established or that are involved in establishing the tiers?
2: Yeah, so basically the way that it works is maybe about 13, 14 years ago, kind of hatched this idea, talking to coaches, front office people about what would the tiers be? How do you differentiate between these quarterbacks? And if you're a tier one quarterback, you carry your team every week. You're really good when the other team knows you have to pass, and you basically don't have a major hole in your game. So there's typically four or five of those guys. We have four this year. You could probably guess, most of them. But as we get along, the lower you are in the tier, the more help you need from your defense, your running game, those types of things to field a competitive team, let alone contend for a championship. We all know if you have the 2000 Ravens defense, you might win it all, but that's a tough way to go in the absence of a top quarterback. So once we have the criteria, then it's just a matter of me connecting with, in this case, 50 coaches and executives. I think we had, the split was 29 to 21, I believe, something along those lines, maybe 29 executives. Could have been the other way around. But I know all these guys and have a good amount of trust with them. I'll probably, right after the draft, I'll send out texts or, whatever to maybe 75, 80 people. And over about a month period, I'll work until I get 50 of them. You know, some guys are on vacation, you miss them this year. Some guys are new to it. Some guys have been in it a long time. And I try to have, like this year, I've got 8 GMs, 9 head coaches, 15 coordinators, most of those coordinators on defense. There's a mix of coaching and personnel in different roles.
1: All right, so it's clearly exhaustive. Mike Sando joining us. As you mentioned, the guys on top are pretty much who we'd expect to be on top. So let me just kind of put that aside for 1 minute. Why did Lamar Jackson drop to tier two?
2: He's always kind of been somebody who, for a lot of his career, would be in tier two because early in his career, people just didn't think he passed well enough, and you could take away the rushing. The game's going to be boiled down to passing in the most difficult moments. Now, I think what happened was he grew as a passer, and so last year he broke into tier one overwhelmingly. This last year, his legs kind of left him. He was banged up, looked like he didn't want to run. I think he was averaging 25 yards a game. He had been 50 yards a game before that, and he was a lot higher than that before that. So there's a little bit of a fear that, if that part of his game is lesser, then he's just really good. He's a top five quarterback, maybe five or six somewhere in there, but he's not going to be as consistently good as he was when he had the legs that really made him special.
1: Mike Sando joining us. So, Mike, Tier 2 is absolutely loaded this year. It's loaded. Let me ask you this. Jalen Hurts is in Tier 2, but it's his lowest ranking in 4 years at number 17. Yeah. Why is he falling instead of rising?
2: Well, I think we've gotten a little distance from his spectacular play in the Super Bowl, and I think we've also seen that that's typically not how it goes for him, and that as it's fallen off a little bit around him, certainly they've had some injuries on the offensive line. He's had a harder time, than he did before. And that really, when you play the Eagles traditionally, you're not thinking, oh my gosh, we got Hurts this week. You know, you're thinking, hey, if we take away this guy's run or make him one-dimensional, we're going to win the game. And so I think that's a little bit of it with him. They've fallen off a little bit around him. And I think this is a big year for him. But, Jim, when you think about him, like, if you were the Eagles, would you be eager to give him a raise and do a long-term deal right now?
1: No.
2: Or are you kind of feeling like we maybe have seen the best, and if our team isn't going to be as great as it was, we may not get back. And that's kind of what I think the voters feel.
1: That. Definitely that, the latter. Mike Sander joining us. Mike, I'm curious about Justin Herbert. For instance, number one, where did he land? Hold on to that thought for a minute. And generally, when you talk to your voters, is there a sense that L.A. has not done enough to support him? Or are you hearing, given that this guy is supposed to be the guy, he should have accomplished more by now?
2: Oh, I think you hear all of those things. And he's sixth. And he's right behind Lamar Jackson, second guy in tier two. And the clock's ticking a little bit for him. I think there's a feeling, no matter how talented you are, that eventually we don't want to hear the reason. We just want to see that it happened and you did it, right? And yet everybody would love to have him on their team. I mean, just physically when you look at him, for sure their organization has struggled, either through injuries most recently. I mean, the guy's getting hit all the time. Or just in general. I mean, they've played with Justin Herbert and Philip Rivers continuously for the last 20 years, and they haven't won a division title since like 2008 or 9, something like that, right? There's something beyond the quarterbacks there that has been holding them back. So we saw Rashawn Slater went down his left tackle. I don't know how serious that is, but you know, hopefully we're not going to see that again where there's another reason why to cut him some slack. So I think people are split on him. With those two opinions you gave, how much of it is him, how much of it is the team? I think it's a little bit of both because you know, he could have done better in that playoff game they lost when they were way ahead of Jacksonville.
1: Talking to Mike Sando. So, Mike, I'm curious. I'm picking my spots here, but because it's such a flashpoint and so polarizing, what did the voters think of Shedeur Sanders, and where did he end up on the list?
2: So he's last. There's 30. There's no rookies in this thing. It's just veterans. So there's 35 of them in there. A couple teams have two if you have an unsettled situation. He was 35th out of 35th. I think the harshest thing that I included in there was a comment saying, I'd sleep like a baby if we could play him every week. 12 votes in tier five. There's not even a tier five in the survey because tier five, if you've got a majority of those, you're considered not even a starter. So he got 12 of those. That's most of anyone in this. Which is odd to me because I talked to executives before the draft when he was in it, and there were some of them, a lot of them were saying, hey, I don't think he's a lock for the top 10 at all, but there were some people who thought he was going to be a high first-round pick. So to go from that to, you know, seven starts, basically, or a limited number, half a season, roughly, and people are all the way out on him, I do wonder in the back of my mind, yeah, how much are people just turned off by him, you know, and the whole vibe that he gives out, which I think is part of the package with him, but you know, if he conveyed the idea that I'm just happy to be here and I'm going to learn as much as I can, would he get a few more votes out of tier five? I think he might.
1: Probably so. Mike Sando joining us. Mike, so everybody's got an opinion on Brock Purdy. Yeah, I mean, everybody's got an opinion on this guy, but what about the people who really matter? What do they think of him and his game, and where did Brock Purdy end up?
2: Brock Purdy is higher than he's ever been before. He's in the lower half of tier two. He didn't make a big jump this last year, but I think everyone you talk to is going to say what a great fit it is. And that is a little bit of a backhanded compliment, right? Because it's an acknowledgement of what's around him and the coach, Kyle Shanahan, who does such a great job of, Jimmy Garoppolo's had huge numbers in the past in terms of efficiency, yards per attempt, and some of those types of things, even historic numbers. So some of the credit does get siphoned off, but when you have that type of production year after year after year, you're going to be solidly in the twos. I think he's where he belongs.
1: So who made the biggest jump on this year's list?
2: Well, Drake May is going to be one of the big jumpers. Caleb Williams is going to be a big jumper. Those are two guys that, there were certainly question marks, especially for Caleb after year one. And I think somebody last year had a great quote that said,

0: superstar who gets into that mix. I think that will be interesting to see.
1: Covering a lot of ground. Couple of minutes left. Mike Sando joining us. The tier list is out right now on The Athletic. So what about Giant fans are hoping Jackson Dart can develop into a franchise quarterback. Do the voters see him as such?
0: I think there's a lot of question mark about the style of play and whether he, whether he can hold up doing this. I think if you're old enough or if you've seen the highlights, remember the play when Gus Frerotte banged his head into into the boards, and it's like, I feel like Jackson Dart's thinking, you know, why didn't I think of that? Because he's been unapologetic in his willingness to go out there and just throw some haymakers. And we know in boxing, if you throw haymakers, you're going to catch haymakers. To play this position, you've got to have a feel and a savvy to you and know when to not tempt fate. And he seemed to kind of like Cam Scadaboo doing the backflip, right? These are two guys that just sort of are living on the edge, and that's just not a place to be for a quarterback.
1: All right, so Dak Prescott seems like he's feeling himself a bit, feeling really good about things. Is he seen as an ascending quarterback or a descending quarterback at this point?
0: Well, I mean, he moved up like five spots. How does that happen after, 10-plus years of being a really good starting quarterback? That probably surprised me as much as anything. He jumped to number seven. He's always kind of been in that 10 to 12 range. I think it's twofold. There's an appreciation now, I think, greater for the quarterback who kind of runs the show. We're seeing a lot of young guys in the league now. It's a young player at the position league where all these guys that we could name, 15 of them, 20 of them have retired. And so I think that people do like to see somebody who kind of plays a little bit more like those guys and is more of a traditional quarterback. And then let's face it, his weapons are great. His numbers were off the charts last year. So that probably gave him a few of those votes. I think there's always been some stubborn people that put him in tier three and thought he always had to have it great around him, moving him into two. And I think he got more ones this year than he'd gotten combined in the past of his career. So there's definitely a little bit of a shift there.
1: Listen, Mike, great job. It's a tremendous read. I can only imagine the work that goes into it. It's got to be absolutely exhaustive, but I mean, it is exhaustive, probably exhausting, but it's a great, great read. Great job by you. Nice to have you on the show as always, Mike. Appreciate it. And great job as always.
0: Thank you. My pleasure.
1: All right. Mike Sando joining us. You want to see that? We covered a lot of ground, but we did not cover all the ground. There's a lot more to that piece that we didn't get to. So you should look for that in The Athletic. I do every single year. That is the tier list of quarterbacks. Senior NFL writer for The Athletic. All right. 2 hours down. Hour number three coming up. And not a bad opportunity or a chance for you to get through. I've got some more things that I want to get to. Some more reaction I want to get to. Some more things I want to get to. Tomorrow, the Jim Rohn Podcast, episode 420. Ricky Williams will be my guest. You see what I did there? Stay tuned.
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0: So we move into our third and final hour. I am Jim Rome in Southern California. Great to be with you. Great to have you here. Listen, get up in here. What do you want to talk about? If you don't like any of these topics or this conversation, or if you don't like the conversation, react to the conversation. If you don't really have an interest in this conversation, start another conversation. All right, like we freeform. We've got all sorts of real estate and room every single day to hit on anything you want, but you got to be more proactive. You got to be more aggressive. Got to get up in here. Phone number toll free. Hit me up on the email. Hit me up on or in the chat. If you go to the chat, a couple of ways to play the chat. You can become a distinguished member. I haven't mentioned that in a minute. Become a distinguished clone, a distinguished member. It has a nominal fee of $1.99 a month. What do you get with that? I don't know. If you do it for 30 straight days, or if you do it and then within 30 days, you get a better R next to you, and then everybody knows you're a distinguished member. The point of that is it's just you want to be in the club, and you want to let us know that you appreciate us, and then we appreciate that you appreciate us. So you can become a distinguished member or a distinguished clone for $1.99. If you want a super chat, that's on you, and then that's much appreciated. If you don't want to do either one of those things, don't do either one of those things, but still participate in the chat. Just go to our YouTube channel. Hit the subscribe button, and then once you do that, ring the bell, and then you are done. Then you can jump up in there as often as you want, and then you're notified when good things happen with our channel. And you can also hit us up on X. All right, so we just did this whole list of quarterbacks, the tiers. It was kind of controversial, and I'm looking at some of your reaction, and you don't like what you saw. Here is somebody who did not make the list. Do you remember Will the Thrill? Will the Thrill, the meme QB. You know, the dude who drops mayo in his coffee. The dude who eats his bananas with the skin on. Of course, you all remember Will Levis, because this dude is pretty tough to forget. Even if we have not seen him in any game action since the 2024 season. Levis is still on the Titans, though, believe it or not. He's currently battling Mitch Trubisky right now for the backup role. So clearly my dude still has much bigger goals than just winning the backup job. Now, how this guy was given mic time or camera time, I don't really know. He may be a third stringer. However, that is not the way he sees himself. Check out Will the Thrill feeling himself on the podium this past weekend.
1: I know I've put the tape out there already that I'm a dang good quarterback in this league, and I'm even better than I ever have been. So,
2: the faith that you have a future as a starter in this league,
1: 100%. I know I'm. You know, I think I'm. There are not 32 quarterbacks in this league better than me. I know that for sure.
0: How do you know that for sure? Anyway, look. Yeah, I get it. What's he supposed to say? He has to say that. He has to say that. He has to believe that. He has to think that. It's got to be his mentality. All right, so I'm not going to kill the guy for saying that. He has to think that. But there's no way he's ever sniffing a starting gig again if he gives up on himself right now, right? We know this. However, my dude, you also have to understand the optics here. You have to understand that everybody is going to hear that quote. As dead serious as you are, because of how dead serious you are, and they're going to laugh their asses off.
1: There are not 32 quarterbacks in this league better than me. I know that for sure.
0: I mean, he just said it. Anybody who's seen my film, I've put my film out there. I'm a dang good quarterback. Like, I'm just trying to help you out, dude. Because personally, I love it when you're on the field. I do. Levis can be the starting QB for team content any day. Obviously, I'm all about you somehow. I mean, it'd be a miracle. But I'm all about you finding a way back to a starting job. Believe me, when you say there are not, that you know for a fact, there are not 32 QBs in the league better than you. I know for a fact there are. However, I would say this. I'll agree with you on this, if you agree with me on this. There are not 32 quarterbacks in that league better for team content than you are. I'm not sure there's one. You might be that dude. listen, my guy, there's a good reason why nobody has seen or heard from you since the 24 season. And it's not because you laid down some incredible film that showed that you're a, quote, dang good quarterback in this league, end quote. It's because you've memed yourself every single week. And as far as you having film of being a dang good quarterback in this league, everybody has seen your film. And they're seeing exactly the opposite of what you're saying you are. That's why none of us have seen you since 2024. I mean, let's talk about your film. Since you're pointing out everybody's seen your film. You brought the film up, bro. You brought the film up. You went there.
1: Tape out there.
0: You're talking about dang good film. Let's talk about your film.
1: Dang good quarterback.
0: Who could ever forget your epic surrender cobra after blindly flipping the ball straight to the opposition? Who could ever forget this? I know I never will. I know anybody who's ever seen it never will. That is some memorable game film right there. I've never seen anything like that. Ever. Any part of that. Absolutely incredible. Look at this. Housed. Is that the game film you're talking about? Where everybody knows that you're a dang good quarterback? I mean, I could just play that alone, and that would make the take absurd. But that's far from the only thing that you've done. How about that time you actually rolled the ball backwards on the ground toward your own end zone and the other team recovered it? I mean, who doesn't see that on your film and think, quote, that's a dang good quarterback in this league?
1: A dang good quarterback in this league.
0: Look at this. There you go. How about that time you ran over the ball boy on the sideline and exploded the poor dude's leg and they had to air cast him and cart him off? Dude, stay with it. Look at that poor kid. Look at that poor dude. The ball boy. Air cast and carted off. Can we see this one more time? Oh! Is that some more of that film that demonstrates that you're a dang good quarterback in this league? They're carting this dude off on his back. He's not even sitting up like on the back. Thumbs up. I'm going to be great. This dude is on his back in an air cast. Is that the film you're talking about, which demonstrates that you're a dang good quarterback?
1: A dang good quarterback in this league.
0: That's some Pro Bowl caliber ball right there. Just ask the kids aircast. However, I don't even know what my favorite is. It might be this. How about that time you ran around shooting Spider-Man webs all over the stadium in what ended up being a home loss to Joe Flacco and the Colts? That is incredible. This is why I so badly want you to be right.
3: Hey!
0: You are the greatest for team content. That is one of my favorite moments in NFL history. Look at this guy, man. It's like, just webbing everybody out in a loss to Joe Flacco and the Colts. That was some of your best film. But I'm going to defend that, though, bro. I got your back on that because that was absolutely hilarious. Absolutely hilarious. So much swag and so much confidence. Him just loading the stadium up with Spidey web. And then there's also the footage of you dumping dollops of mayo into your coffee. Housing a banana with the skin still on. Two utterly disgusting things. Dollop. Dude, there's just sitting. Any mayo in a cup of coffee would be absolutely grotesque. He's got half the container going in one cup. I love coffee. Here comes the banana. Watch this. Ready? You thought I was going to make it up. You c- you couldn't make it up. This dude's housing a banana with the skin on. What is more disgusting? Yes. That's the tape we all remember, dude. I don't know what tape you're talking about. I try to give you the benefit of the doubt. But when we think about tape, I mean, you brought this up, my guy. I wasn't going out of my way. I didn't swerve out of my lane. You're not catching some stray from me. You brought it up. You brought the tape up. You said, hey, anybody who sees my tape knows I'm a dang good quarterback in this league. Well, for team content, but for an NFL team, nah. That's the tape we remember. Nobody remembers any tape that clearly establishes you as a top 32 quarterback in the league, probably because such tape does not exist. Believe me, my brother, if you were better than any of the other starters in the league, you would be one of the other starters in the league instead of having to fight Mitch Trubisky for a backup job. Which is exactly why when you say there aren't 32 quarterbacks in the league that are better than you, the entire internet's right. There are at least 40 better than you, maybe more. I don't know, dude. Think about this. Let's do some math. If you can't beat out Trubisky, that means there are 64 better than you. So what are we doing? I know, what are you supposed to say? I get that. Here's what you're not supposed to say.
1: There are not 32 quarterbacks in this league better than me.
0: No, there's not 32. There's probably 50. However, that said, I'm pulling for you, man. I hope I'm wrong. I hope I apologize to you. I hope I say, Will Levis, dude, I was so out of line, man. You were right. I was wrong. Do your thing, man. I miss that. I miss all of that stuff because you might not be one of the 32 best NFL quarterbacks, but you are far and away the best quarterback for team content. I miss you. Top 32. There aren't 32 better than you? How many people watching or listening to this even knew that you were still in the league? Or that you were still alive? Honestly, how many watching this or listening to this knew that you were on the Titans still? Or even that Mitch Trubisky is? Or that the two of you are fighting for a job? Man.
1: I'm even better than I ever have been, so.
0: You are? If you're better than you ever have been, how come you can't beat out Mitch Trubisky if you're one of the top 32? Like, this math ain't mathing, my guy. But at least you didn't come in last on Mike Sando's list of quarterbacks like Shador did. But then again, you didn't make it at all. I guess better to come in last than not make it at all. Man, the Shador hate is real, isn't it? And it's not just people on social media. It's people in the league. Like, he wasn't that good last year, but last? He's looking up at everybody. Even the creep that he's trying to beat out. And what if Alvy? Like, Alvy's not here. Why do I think that Alvy is back at Brown's camp? We may never see Alvy ever again. It may be the Olynyk show forever.
3: Alex!
0: Speculation is, Alvy is making things very interesting in Brown's camp. Man, that'd be so awesome.
4: Thank you.
0: Can you imagine after all that? The creep, Shador, the creep. Alvy! For the win. That would be incredible. All right, when we come back. There it is. So this take is from Bryden Fajoko. Quote, don't shoot the messenger. Word in the Cleveland Browns locker room is the best quarterback isn't Deshaun or Shador right now. Right, so this guy is saying in the locker room, that's what they're saying.
4: Get that.
0: You know what's so interesting about quarterback controversies or quarterback battles, like legitimate quarterback battles. And I saw this pound. Here's Noah Olson, quote, Watson currently being booed by Browns fans. That's today. That was earlier today. That guy posted that. So much about Watson being rejuvenated. You know what's interesting? I saw the point made earlier with relation to what's going on with the Vikings and how, I think it was in The Athletic, I saw this story, that when you have a quarterback battle, like a legitimate quarterback battle, where, and you don't see too many of these in the NFL, the point was made, there aren't too many actual legitimate quarterback battles. So when you have that, you want to make sure that it doesn't jack up the locker room, because inevitably, guys will take sides. It's inevitable. It's human nature. Guys will take sides. And the argument was, the way the Vikings were handling that was they were going to make sure that their veteran leadership managed the locker room so it didn't get fractured and it didn't get split. Because who do you have, Kyler Murray or J.J. McCarthy? So I would then make the point about, well, the Browns have the same situation. Who do you have? The vet, the creep, or Shador? The creep, Shador. The creep, Shador. What's the answer? Alvy?
3: Ding.
0: Man, that'd be amazing. All of this noise. And like, remember when the Monken was saying, I really want to have an answer before camp starts. I want to go into camp with the guy so we know who the guy is, the guy gets the reps, and then we know. And then they get into camp and they don't know. They still don't know. And now you're hearing reports like Deshaun is getting booed. Shador came in last on the tiers list. And Alvy, according to those in the locker room, Alvy may have the edge. What a QB room that is. And again, the Browns have talent. The Browns have playmakers. The Browns have playmakers on both sides. But that QB room is something else. I don't root. Go Alvy. Alvy, I would even, and as hard as you are to replace, no offense, Alex, as hard as you'd be to replace, Alvy, you have my blessing. Go win that job, dude. Go win that job.
4: Thank you.
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0: All right, how about some real-time reaction? It already worked its way back to Braden Fajoco. There, we read his post. And by working its way back, that snitch Bella B ran it back to him. She said something to the effect of, Rome just read your post. Rome just read your post. Bella, why do you got to do that even? Why is that even necessary? Anyway, she snitched me out. He's a good dude. His response was, quote, just doing the fans a solid B. Just doing the fans a solid B? But do you two know each other? You just beat her? There you go. My man put me in there, too. Nice job, dude. Nice job, big dude. So let me go back to what he said. Can you, XCR, can you post what he said? So what he said, and Tommy, let's you and I talk about this for a minute. Because you and I have both seen this. So he would know. This guy's a former player. And he knows that market well. And he said, quote, don't shoot the messenger. Word in the Cleveland Browns locker room is the best quarterback isn't Deshaun or Shador right now with the eyes emoji. Looking back. Now, one of the guys that took offense to that is one of our favorite guys ever. And he pushed back. And I think, correct me if I'm wrong, that's why I want to bring you into this, Gerald McCoy. Gerald McCoy's been on ESPN just lighting it up, crushing it. Like, Gerald McCoy is just all energy, all insight, all show. Like, Gerald McCoy is just one of my favorite athletes ever. But he took offense to that. Like, come on, man. Come on, man. Did he take offense to the post, or did he take offense to something else? Gerald.
1: I don't want to put words in Gerald's mouth, but I think it was basically a point that was like, this is just talk that happens around practice. There's, you know, training camp is a weird time. It doesn't really mean anything. They're just practicing. You're reading into it, basically. And Braden's point was just, this is just what I heard. As I'm just passing along. I'm not interjecting anything. It says right there, don't shoot the messenger. So it's very funny. Shady tried to push back, and it was just like, again, this is just what I'm hearing. I'm just sharing what I'm hearing. And I don't know. Why would anyone be shocked by that? I mean, you saw Deshaun got booed at practice today. There are all these weird stats. If you look on X, there you go. If you look on X, there's all these charts that show the pass attempts, the touchdowns, the interceptions, day to day, and cumulative from Browns camp so far. And it's not, I mean, I believe Watson has something like 6 interceptions. This is so silly talking about practice stats, but this is what it's like in Cleveland right now. The point is, if you're following it closely, it is not beyond the realm of possibility that Alvin could be right in this, I mean, in this race.
0: A couple of thoughts. Number one, I'm not arguing football.
1: There you go. You're watching the stream. There are the stats right now.
0: Day 6 of Browns training camp is in the books. Here's how the quarterbacks performed in team drills. 7-on-7, 11-on-11. Shador Sanders took all the first team reps. So Shador, 21-25,
1: but he
0: got
1: all
0: the first team reps.
1: Alvin did not have a good day.
0: Alvin, only 4-of-7 with an INT.
2: Withdraw.
0: The creep, 5-of-11. But here's the thing, and I don't want to read too much into these practice stats, and I sure as hell don't want to argue football with Gerald McCoy, because he's Gerald McCoy. But Braden's point is, look, man, I'm not trying to start anything at all. Don't shoot the messenger. This is just what I've heard in the locker room. In the locker room. And as a former player, you know, not one of us who's around there, not some blogger, not some egg. A player, a former player. Don't shoot the messenger. Word in the Cleveland Browns locker room is the best. In the locker room. Is the best quarterback isn't Deshaun or Shador right now. I don't think that's super inflammatory. And it's in the locker room. And again, this guy's not some egg or blogger or streamer. He's played. And is anybody surprised to hear that? Although if you look at it day to day, today was not one of Alvy's best days. And Shador had a good day. But Shador got all the number one reps. But I do like that Braden is responding to the snitch, Bella. I know, Bella, I'm just playing. I know you actually just let him know. I don't know why you do that, but you want to let him know Rome talked about your post. Like, do you do that to everybody, Bella? Or do you know him? Or do you guys have a rapport? Either way, I like the way he responded. Just doing the fans a solid B. You are too, dude. Appreciate it. What else do we have here? Michael P. Quote, you mean, when you stop by Starbucks in the mornings, you don't ask for the mayo cold foam. No, you know my order. Everybody knows my Starbucks order. Nitro, cold brew, grande. I know what he's doing. No, I don't do that. I take it black. I don't need the dollop. I don't want anything. And I never, ever, ever. You want to know something amazing? In my entire life, and I started drinking coffee in college, I have never, ever put one grain of anything in my coffee. There was a time, I'll admit, I went through a cappuccino phase. But I've always been black coffee. In any cup of black coffee, I have never put a grain of anything in. Nothing. Not sugar, not fake sugar, not cream, not milk, not almond milk, not soy, nothing. Oh, okay. All right. So I'll tell you what I put in it now. Actually, I lied. I take it all back. You know what I put in my coffee now?
2: Withdraw.
0: Thank you, Alex. Well done.
2: Withdraw.
0: I actually do put something in my coffee. Creatine. I put creatine in. I definitely have done that. I put creatine in and that's it. Creatine. SA Sports Honk. There he is, Canon SA. He won the auction. He will be on Radio Row with us in Los Angeles. Rome, tell Tony, and Tony was with us in Vegas 2 years ago. Tell Tony, I am looking forward to it, and we are working on getting a clone stock together the weekend before the Super Bowl. Already got the silks working on it.
3: Bruh.
0: So set your calendars, clones. All right, so Ken's already setting it up. Ken is months out. I mean, we're talking about February. And Ken's already setting up a clone stock with the silks. Silk bra, Gen Silk. I mean, damn, Tommy, should we attend? Or should I have Alex Hattie proxy? Alex would. Alex is in for anything. Bruno in the Bay, Jim. The more I hear that national anthem, this goes back earlier, the more I hear that national anthem, the more I'm convinced that Martha Reeves is really just that lady that flipped out of that bucket while smashing grapes with her bare feet. More a Yoko Martha duet being easier on the ears than the Dodger haters.
4: Buckets are filled with grapes. What kind of grapes?
5: These are filled with Chamberson grapes, and the winner this Saturday who's stomping music, eating international foods, having wine tours and tastings, vineyard tours, seminars, arts and crafts. It's a lot of fun, a whole day.
6: Stop! Oh! Oh! Oh! Oh! Oh! Oh! Oh!
0: Did that hurt?
6: Ow! Ow! Ow! Oh! Stop! Oh! Stop!
0: Did that hurt?
6: Oh! Oh! Oh!
0: Are you in pain?
6: I can't breathe.
0: Does that hurt?
7: No. Oh,
8: well, I think she's actually hurt.
7: No,
8: there.
7: I think she is.
8: Yeah,
0: you guys think she is?
8: A hard fall off there.
7: Okay.
8: What? Gosh, I hope she's okay.
0: Do you guys think that she's hurt?
7: Make sure she is.
8: We'll try and check on her.
0: You probably should check on her because she went face first off that platform and she was like screaming. Oh, dear. I think she's hurt. Oh, no, she's hurt. Her face is more jacked up than Petrino's face was when he left half of it in the gravel. You think she's hurt? Listen to her. You think she's hurt? I think she's dead. Dude, she damn near plummeted to her death off that platform.
8: She took a hard fall off there.
0: That's what you get for having a live shot of a couple of gals stomping up and down on grapes. Wonder what HR had to say about that. Don't be doing that, Alex. Don't be looking to set that up, Alex. I'm in charge around here now. I would be the one liable. Anyway, that's what Bruno on the Bay is talking about. Let's see really quickly.
2: Don't do that. Come on now. What the hell does that mean?
0: Vic is just coming, man. Like I said, shooter's going to shoot. Vic and NoCal. There are not 32 better YouTube chatters than me.
3: There are not 32 quarterbacks in this
0: league. Vic, I'm proud of you, bro. Vic, when you were younger, dude, you were angry as hell. You were angry as hell. And not to mention, dude, you had a dark side, bro. I'm glad that you're rolling with this. It looks good on you. There are not 32 better YouTube chatters than
3: me. There are not 32 quarterbacks.
0: I don't know. I'd have to look at it, Vic. There might be, but I like the way you're handling it. Vic and NoCal. I was a dong good quarterback in this league. Nick Foles. You spelled that incorrectly, Vic. I don't know what you meant by that.
9: Dong.
0: Will Levis said he was dang good, not dong good. Come on, can't you proofread your stuff, Vic? You missed by a letter. Warvet, I'm better than I have ever been. So, sign Martha.
10: And the Rockets red glare.
3: I'm even better than I ever have been. So, I'm even better than I ever have been. So.
0: You know what? Yeah, I think it's a fair question. And I think this stuff normally is just kind of lame. But really, who did it better? Carl or Martha? I think it's a legitimate question. Carl has taken so much heat for so long. Who did it better? Carl

0: And the rock is this way. The bumper singing as they cruise through the night, that a black was still there. I'll make up for it now.
1: For the review, I should say, dude, this guy's an athlete. He's an athlete, and he tried to sing the national anthem. He's singing his guts out. He's improvising throughout. He knows he's bombing. Look at him with the closing flourish to try to make up for it now. She was way worse. She's a legend. This is what she does. This is who she is. It took unbelievable NAD for this guy to get up there and try and do it. Absolutely, she's worse. She's a Motown legend. Nobody's asking her to run in the Olympics. Carl Lewis got up there as an athlete and took his best shot. Damn, Carl. I'm not going to apologize. You've deserved all the heat you've gotten. But you know what? She's worse. Because that's what she does. Not only is she worse, she was worse. And then tried to blame it on the backup singers. At least you didn't try and blame it on anybody. You knew. You knew you were flaming. You knew you were out. But you stayed in the fight. You said, I'll make up for it now. No, you won't. Uh-oh! And you gave us a few of the greatest drops ever. So I got you, Carl. She was worse. You did it better, Carl. You did it better than a Motown legend. You did it better. I love YouTube is so funny because there are people watching our YouTube channel that have never seen some of these videos before. It's just funny to me. Like Wayne Covio, I never saw that video before. Sorry, but I can't help laughing. Bro, you're a bad guy. She was in a lot of pain. Look at the face plant. And that platform itself is pretty high up. I mean, she took a header on live TV and couldn't even fake it. You know, sometimes when you're in a lot of pain, you don't say anything because you don't want anybody to know how hurt you are. She's just like, oh, oh, oh, oh, oh, oh, oh, oh, oh, oh, oh, oh, oh, oh, oh, oh, oh. It's almost like the other gal went over there and just stomped on her head. The way she sounds.
2: I can't breathe. Stop.
1: You can't breathe. Why can't you breathe?
3: No. Oh, dear.
4: I think she's actually
1: probably because her nose got smashed in the back of her head.
4: She took a hard fall off there.
3: Okay.
1: Oh, whoa, whoa, whoa, whoa, whoa, whoa, whoa, whoa. That's not funny. Joe 56984 writes, Carl sounds like Luther Vandross compared to that anthem. Carl, my man, I'm telling you, dude, you know what you're doing? You're like running a 440 or an 800, and you're closing fast. You're making up ground, dude.
0: I'll make up for it now.
1: You are making up for it now. You're making up for it now by doing nothing. You're making up for it now by waiting decades for Martha to try to do it. You are making up for it now. You are sounding better and better and better when I play those two side by side. He's no worse than her. But she's a legend in Motown. That guy's never looked better. And this dude's saying something I said. JRD816 clone. Shooting webs all over the stadium is wild. All right. Calling things wild is no longer wild because everything's wild. Even DJ started doing it, and I had to break rid of the habit. But that is wild and awesome. He's like, yeah, he's webbing, like he's covered the entire stadium in webs, and they lost. It was great. Way to go, Spidey. That is a great celebration. Great celebration. Spidey Levis. All right, we'll come back. We're not done yet. We will come back, wrap things up. If you're on the phones, hang in there. If you're not, get up in here. Engage any way you want. It's the whole point of the whole program now. The program is in so many different platforms, on so many different platforms. You can engage in so many different ways. And I'm already looking forward to tomorrow. Tomorrow is episode 420 of the Jim Rohn Podcast. So I found my man, Ricky Williams. And when Alex Hardy booked it and said, hey, Rick, how do you feel about this? Like, Jim wants to do you on 420, episode 420. Are you good with that? Ricky's like, I love that. That's great. That's a good idea, actually. So I'm looking forward to that. That's tomorrow. Keep that in mind and we'll come back.
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5: 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Does Brock Purdy have enough weapons to keep up with the Rams and Seahawks? 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

0: We're not done yet. Not only are we not done yet, but I've got some phone calls. Let's go to my dude. I love this guy. This was the only listener slash viewer that was in attendance at my Hall of Fame induction ceremony in 2019. Did not work any angles. He found the tickets, paid for the tickets, really expensive tickets, because again, the money goes to the Hall of Fame and it's a nonprofit. And he saw all the fireworks. Like, all you clones got a real kick out of me retelling that story. My man John in New York was there and he saw the whole thing. It was awesome. So my crew was there. My family was there. Some close friends were there. And John was there. John in New York. My brother. What's good, John?
1: Jim, my man. I can't really tell you how much I really appreciate everything you've done for me and have done for, like, a lot of people. You know, like, I tried to call last week, and then, you know, right before, you know, Alex put on fake Mark in Hollywood with his fake enthusiasm and all that nonsense that he comes with, all that phoniness and everything. And I thought we were going to hear Perry Larry's ode to LeBron, but I would have rather heard that instead. But anyway, Jim, the reason for my call today is because of my daughter reached out to you, and she just told me her experience reaching out to you for a cameo that you did for my birthday was just so unbelievable. You went so above and beyond, and people, if you want to surprise people who are fans of the show and have been following Jim for a while and whatever, just take a look at the cameo. I'm going to try to put it out there on, you know, on the internet, and I'm going to try to get a couple of people to put it out there. I can't thank you enough. You know, like, you made my day that day, Jim. You know, like, my daughter broke it out. She goes, oh, and we got one more thing. My family gathers around and everything, and they know how I feel about the show and how I feel about, you know, you and everything like that, and the family that you created, the radio family and the people. You know, the love was just so evident, Jim, and I just wanted to really just call you up and thank you for going above and beyond. You really didn't have to do and say the things that you said, but that's who you were. That's who you were back in November 8th of 2019 when I met you and your family. You know, everything was real. Everything was just so down to earth. And I can't tell you how much I appreciate and love you, brother. Thank you so much again. And hopefully I'm going to get that out. I don't want to, you know, put it out. It's on Instagram. It's on my daughter's Instagram account. I'm going to put it out to a couple of people and stuff like that so they can see it, Jim, because it's really amazing. Thanks again for everything you do, Jim.
0: John, I love you too, man. I love you too, honestly. And do what you want with that cameo. It's your cameo. If you want to put it out there, go ahead. I'm not doing it to solicit business. You know, like, I am on Cameo, but if you notice, I'm not

doing their drafts want to reach out, but your daughter did reach out, and I meant what I said. I mean, John, you've been so important to the program, and people will mock you and me for that, but it means the world to me. I mean, dude, the fact that John was in New York and knew that the Hall of Fame ceremony was in New York and always loved the show, and I felt the love for me and the clones and everything that came along with it. He's like, I'm not missing that. I can attend that. I can be a part of that. I'm like, you can, but just know this, my guy, those tickets are expensive. They're expensive. He's like, I'm not missing that. Like, John, I love that you were there. I love that somebody in the audience, and especially you, saw that night. I love that you met the fam. I love that you met Dodger Jano. I love that you met the boys. And I love that you saw the fireworks inside that building that night. And that was one of the... I love that you met the crew. And that was, professionally, one of the highlights of my career. So what better than to share with a clone? Because for without you clones, a night like that doesn't exist. So I mean it. I love it. Damn, there was another phone call I was going to get to, but I got caught up in the John moment. So, John, you're welcome. You don't need to thank me for anything. I should be thanking you. 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My thanks to Illinois head coach Brett Bielema, Mike Sando, the XR4TI, the clones. Y'all have a great day. See you tomorrow. We're out.

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1: Fafita back to throw with some time. Waits. Goes to the back of the end zone. Got a man open. It is caught. Touchdown, Arizona. Geno Richardson, the freshman, hauls it in. And the Wildcats can open up a two-score lead.
2: Yes. Richardson on a crossing route in the back of the end zone. Noah Fafita drops an absolute dime in the back of the end zone, and Arizona again rips that momentum right away from Cincinnati.
1: Noah Fafita has been as sharp. Well, he's been sharp for five games now.
2: Yeah.
1: Doing it again here today.
2: He's been razor sharp today.
1: Second touchdown of the season for the freshman, and Noah Fafita has just set the school record for career touchdown passes. That was number 68 for Noah.
3: And away we go. College football, 2026. Arizona football met the media today. In fact, they are just wrapping up down there at the Lowell, or the Davis Center. I had to get out of there a little bit early to get back here and do the show. Our guy Dragon Ball left him down there to kind of finish things up with the defensive players. Had a chance to hear from the head coach, Brent Brennan, earlier. If you missed that, we carried that press conference live around 11:30 this morning. Well, we got a lot to get to, of course, so I may try to replay some of that for you here today so you can hear a little bit about what Coach Brennan had to say. Fiery, as always, as he starts year three. A lot of excitement around this Arizona football team with, of course, a veteran quarterback coming back and Noah Fafita and most of the, at least the assembled members of the football media in Texas voting to put the Wildcats as the tie for third place team in the conference, which means they've got a shot. If you're going to be picked to finish that high, that means that you should have a shot to win this conference, and that's all you can ask for going into any football season. So here we are. Practice starts tomorrow. The fellows are here. We got to see about maybe 14 guys today, between about seven on each side of the ball, and they're all looking good. They're looking worked out, as I like to say, pumped up by this strength and conditioning staff, Corbin Carroll and his guys, and Noah as calm as ever leading the group, and it's going to be fun. It's going to be fun to kind of watch it unfold over these next 19 practices leading into the first game against NAU and seeing what this team has to hold. And I think, you know, last year we weren't sure, coming off, you know, a four-win season, what the offense was going to look like with a new offensive coordinator. And the defense came out and just took control of fall camp from day number one and led the way for this team and continued that into the regular season. I mean, amassing the amount of takeaways, that we haven't seen around these parts in quite some time. And I think that's going to be one of the big questions this year. You had a lot of veteran guys on that defense, a lot of leaders, a lot of guys that we've become accustomed to seeing, and your Dalton Johnsons and your Traydon Stukes and the like leading that team back there. And you're going to have to develop some new leaders this year. Now that mantle is going to fall to, like we've heard, Mr. Redline. Trey Smith is going to have to be one of those leaders now. And again, people that know Trey Smith will tell you he's always been a leader, but of course we didn't really know him. I mean, we're starting just now to get to know him. I believe this is his third year, I believe, in the program. So we're ready to obviously see him lead from that position of being Mr. Redline. I asked Brent Brennan today about that, that's a heavy load. That's a heavy load to bestow on one player. I want to know if are we going to bestow somebody every year as Mr. Redline? You know, we used to hand out the number one jersey. That was during I've talked all the time about each coaching staff has their thing, you know, whatever that is. What was, see how quickly we forget. What was Jed's thing? What was his mantra? I can't remember what it was. It was just that long ago. But yeah, every coach has their thing. You know, with a D, it was, what was the D Barnes' thing? Okay. Made for it. Made for it was kind of her thing, and Sean Miller's thing when he was here, a players program. You know, every coach has their mantra, and red line is Brent Brennan's. They did away. We had the number one jersey. They don't do that anymore. So I kind of think, you know, we might have to have a Mr. Red Line every year. Maybe I kind of put that in Brent's ear today. Hey, let's do that. Let's make that a thing. If the players, and again, make that a player run thing, because the players were the ones in the spring that said, yeah, it wasn't a coach that said Trey Smith was Mr. Red Line. That was the players that said that. Maybe that's how it should be. This guy, he is what Red Line is all about. Now, you'd like the entire 105 to be what Red Line is all about. If you could get 105 guys to be all Red Line, that would be all. Then you got something. Then you got something going here with this program. But if there's one or two guys that most epitomize that, and we wanted to bestow that honor on them, like a number one jersey, then I'm fine with that. I like monikers. Y'all know that. I like those types of monikers. So I'm very cool if we want to bestow that on a different player every year. But like Brent said, that's got to be earned. That's an earned thing, and as it should be, an earned thing with Red Line. So here we go. Are you ready? 520-848-1290. 520-848-1290. Let's get the practices going. I love talking to the guys and all that, but let's see what we got. I can't wait to get out there in the hot at 9:45 in the morning on Wednesday and see the pads start crunching, because that is what football is all about. Whew. Yeah, good time out there today. I was sitting on my couch last night. And this is year 19 for me, 19th season I've covered Arizona football. And I was sitting on my couch last night, and I looked over at my wife, and I was like, whoo, I don't know if I'm ready yet. I'd like another week or two of vacation. I was like, I don't know if I'm ready. And then she went to bed, and I got into the film. Man, I started watching film. That's what gets me going. What gets me going is watching film. I was actually clearing off my phone because I'm very bad at clearing off my phone. So I literally have like mounds of tape still on my phone from last year. So I was actually cleaning off my phone, but I was going through. I said, well, I'm going to go through the football tape and I was watching plays, and I was going back and watching routes and that kind of. I probably spent 2 hours going through all the game tape that I had on my phone from last year, just rewatching stuff and getting acclimated again to some of the guys we're going to see, like Chris Hunter, like Trey Spivey, like Trey Smith, like Tay Brown, those guys, and how they were moving last year. So I can kind of identify what might be different this year when we get a chance to see them. But once I start watching tape, then I start getting back into that mindset of football. It's like, yeah, okay, I think I'm ready to go now. I got a chance to watch some film. That's what gets me going. So I'm ready to go. Ready to go for the first day tomorrow. J-Dub, are you ready to go?
4: Well, I was watching season 2 of Severance last night, so I don't know what you're talking about.
3: I don't know what to... Tell me what Severance is. I'm not a Netflix person.
4: I don't think this show is long enough.
3: Or what?
4: The show's not long enough, honestly. Okay. It's about people who separate their work personality from their home personality type of thing.
3: Like,
4: is the basic premise. Yeah.
3: Is it a horror show? Like, you're separating personality?
4: In parts, yes. It's very horrific, yes. Okay. But it's not a horror show, no.
3: Oh, okay.
4: Ben Stiller is the writer, creator, director, yeah.
3: My wife last night asked me if I wanted to go see Odyssey. I guess that's the new movie out. I was like,
4: yeah. Christopher Nolan.
3: I was like, do I want to go see Odyssey? She said, well, it's 3 hours long. I said, well, she's like, you want to go Friday night? And I was like, I got practice Friday night.
4: Yeah. I mean, I've been a fan of Christopher Nolan since his first movie, which was Memento, which is a movie from like the early 90s where the whole movie's backwards.
3: Mm.
4: It starts at the end and ends at the start. He's a great director.
3: All right. Well, I'll have to see. Are you planning to go see it, or have you?
4: Yeah, no, for sure. Paige just started school back up, so timing hasn't been quite right. It's been a couple weeks since it's been out, but we definitely will go to the Roadhouse and check it out here when our schedules permit.
3: There you go. Free plug for the Roadhouse. a great place to relax, watch movies, and have a nice thing to eat and maybe a beverage.
4: I just would rather have a margarita and, well, probably more likely an IPA. She'll have a margarita and a comfy chair.
3: There you go. There you go. 520-848-1290 is the number to get in on the program. You can call us at that number. You can text us at that number. Okay, we are going to hear today. I mentioned we'll try to get you maybe some Brent Brennan. Lyle Moivau is the new running backs coach for the Arizona Wildcats. Took over for Alonzo Carter, who is on the road and went to Sacramento State to be the head coach up there. We'll be keeping an eye on Sac State. Now we got really two connections to the Sac State program, because we got Alonzo Carter on the football side and we got Mike Bibby on the basketball side. So that might kind of, we might have to make adopt Sacramento State as one of our programs.
4: Tucson North.
3: Yeah, Tucson North. I like that for sure. So we'll be keeping an eye on the Hornets. I've always thought, I mean, you know, I remember when I was coming up in JC ball in California, doing JC games at the beginning of my career, and people talked about Sacramento State, and I think they were just kind of young in football at the time, and it's like, yeah, that could be a program someday. I mean, it's a good city. It's a good city here in California, and you know, they've kind of been on the fringe of Division I for a number of years. Maybe now with Alonzo Carter, it's time for them to start to make some noise up there.
4: That's honestly like the only big city in California that I haven't spent time in or lived in. I lived in San Francisco. My dad's from LA, from Glendale, and my sister's been out there for 35 years. So I'm very familiar with both Southern, and my uncle was in Encinitas and you know, Del Mar, like that whole area just north of San Diego forever. But yeah, Sacramento is just one of those cities I just never spent a lot of time around that area.
3: Did I tell you about the time I spent St. Patrick's Day there after the Wildcats got eliminated by Princeton?
4: No, but based on your other stories, I'm assuming you were stuck there.
3: Stuck there would be the exact way to put that. Everybody started booking their flights out, and I couldn't get a flight out on Friday after the Princeton Tigers unceremoniously kept Tommy Lloyd for the only time they've kept him from the second weekend of the NCAA tournament. So I got to spend St. Patrick's Day in Sacramento, tooling around old Sacramento, which I'll tell you, I will take 10 times over. I will take St. Patrick's Day in Sacramento over New Year's Eve in Shreveport.
4: Someday you're going to write a book about getting stuck after sporting events in various towns around the country.
3: Oh, I can't. And part of that story will be getting locked into Chaparral High School, covering high school athletics. I don't know if I've told you that story. Getting locked into Chaparral, like they just like left. I was sitting in an area that I thought I was very visible in kind of the courtyard working on my TV highlights. And then I looked up and I thought I saw a guy that was still there, and I went to try to leave, and everything was locked. I couldn't get out. So I literally had to, like, I literally found this fence that I was able to, like, scale. It was like, it was kind of a wall next to a gate. And so, there was just enough room under the gate that I was able to slide my equipment underneath it, but I couldn't get underneath the gate myself. So I had to scale this wall, this kind of concrete wall by the gate to get out of Chaparral High School.
4: So you did a Spider-Man impression.
3: Something like that. I've heard that's made a lot of money.
4: Spider-Man also came out this weekend and made $1 billion, DK, in 3 days. Four
3: wow.
4: Days. Yeah.
3: $1 billion? Is Spider-Man that popular?
4: Well, yeah. I mean, it's a long story
3: Marvel?
4: It's not even so much
3: is that Marvel.
4: Yes, so it's not a singular movie as much as a bunch of stories intertwined. So, yeah.
3: Okay, I went and saw Superman a couple years ago, but that was only because they filmed it in Cleveland.
4: Right.
3: I mean, if it had not been filmed in Cleveland, I don't know that I would have gone and seen that.
4: Not a great movie.
3: No. You didn't like Superman this last one?
4: No, not a great movie. I mean, there were parts of it that were good, but yeah.
3: The part where they fought on the field at the Progressive Field, the baseball stadium, I thought that was really cool.
4: I bet you did.
3: I did. All right, so Lyle Moivau, we'll hear from him. Joe Salavea, we'll hear from him. Noah Fifita, we'll let you hear from him. Interesting Noah Fifita story about, so he obviously, after the season in which they went 4-8, and he was deciding on whether or not he wanted to come back again. He tells a story about one of the reasons he made that decision to return to Tucson. So he's chosen. I mean, how many times is now? I guess he has to choose
4: three, right?
3: Now, yeah, three officially, but yeah. I guess nowadays you got to choose your every school year. Every yeah. year.
4: I'm sure exactly. This past season he was
3: right.
4: heavily recruited by other programs around the country.
3: Yeah. So we got him. We got Dash. Little brother Dash is on the team today. We got two Spiveys on the team. Talked to Trey Spivey today about having his little brother here with him as well. So it's kind of cool. It's kind of cool when you start to get those are the only two brothers on the team, but that's never a bad thing when you got some siblings hanging out.
4: And oh, by the way, DK, before we go to break, yeah. Kelsey Plum and also Brandon Fott did some things yesterday as well.
3: Yes, they did. Brandon Fott continues to do some things for the Diamondbacks, who are back to 7 over .500. I told you, now you can get to 10. You get great. To 10, you might be able to get to 12, and then you're the number one wild card.
4: It was great on the broadcast. They're like, disregard the first half of the season and his time he got sent down and his relief appearances, and just focus on the last five games, and he has been nails.
3: He's been nails, for sure. DK on the Sports Tip, 520-848-1290. Want to hear from you as well. How excited are you for the start of college football here in Southern Arizona? Cricket is back.
4: I'm excited about that.
3: Oh my gosh, yes. We have cricket back. It seems like we don't even know who we are without cricket in our midst. So looking forward to seeing her smiling face and hearing her talk, which she will do now, getting you home every 20 minutes on the Fives with traffic and weather.
5: 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Slowdowns, Ajo and Mission and Ajo Way, and also a stalled vehicle reported. A crash in Sarita Rancho, Sarita Boulevard, south of Pima Mine Road. You might still see repair crews on site. Grant Road, east of Country Club, due to an earlier vehicle into a pole. 80 the overnight low, 100 tomorrow, and 103 now. And I'm Cricket with your Wildcats Radio 1290 traffic.
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1: Taylor showing pressure. Fafita will hand it off. There goes Risino up the middle. Ken Risino into the end zone. Touchdown, Arizona.
2: Now, Arizona closes the door on that one right up the gut again. Risino untouched into the end zone. A cavernous hole. Arizona takes it over.
1: It's a hat trick today for Ken Risino.
3: Everybody knows his name now. Kedrick Risino. Remember we didn't, Riscano, I think it was, for half of the first year he was here 2 years ago. I think I called him Kedrick a couple times. Everybody knows Kedrick Risino now as he enters his third season, his senior season with the Wildcats. Again, a guy that's, he's had some solid time here, scored 9 touchdowns last year, ran for just under 400 yards, has been kind of in that 350, 400 range the first 2 years, looking to see maybe if he can add on to that, maybe become a 600-700 yard back. Interesting, one of the things we're going to talk to Lau Moy, you're going to hear from Lau Moyval here in a minute, just about, and Coach talked about it today as well. It's just the days of one dominant running back are over. It's like you look at the numbers and you think, man, he only ran for like 400 yards. But that's kind of where we are now in college football. You're not going to have the days of Kadeem Carey running for 1,200 yards in one season, I just don't think you're going to see that very much anymore in college.
4: What about
3: football. Professional
4: football in the South?
3: Yeah. Maybe Kedrick Risino can someday attain to a level that we have gotten our own very own Bijan Robinson to, who got extremely paid. Today, extremely paid. I've been on campus all day, so I'm just learning of this news here that the Falcons have extended Bijan Robinson 3 years with a maximum value contract of $75 million, including $51 million in guaranteed money, the highest ever for a running back in pro football. Bijan Robinson. Now the highest paid running back ever in pro football out of South Point Catholic High School.
4: 22.25 per.
3: Yeah. Yeah. That's getting your dollars. What did you say? When are they going to rename it? No disrespect to Ed Doherty, but Bijan Robinson Field at Ed Doherty Stadium.
4: Well,
3: when's that going to happen?
4: You just know Bijan is such a man of the people and likes to give back and all those things. Everything he says. So you know, with that kind of payday, it's only a matter of time, DK, before Tucson and the kids of Tucson benefit from that. He's going to give back to where he comes from.
3: Absolutely, absolutely, tremendously happy for that young man. Right there, and I go back. It's funny because I kind of mentioned Kadeem Carey, and I've told a number of people. I still think that Kadeem, to me, in terms of what I saw, Kadeem was maybe a better running back coming out of high school than Bijan Robinson. But that was really more of a pure speed type of thing for Kadeem. I think what you get, and I think this goes back a lot to people want to poo-poo. 7-on-7 and all that, but I think what you get in Bijan Robinson and the reason he's getting paid is just because of the all-around player that he is, his ability to catch the ball out of the backfield, and a lot of that comes from these summertime activities where you get into these passing camps and 7-on-7, and everybody's got to go out there and catch the football, and you can be a great runner, but if you can't catch the rock as well as run the rock, then you're not going to be able to elevate yourself to the top levels of football. And we have seen now Bijan Robinson do that in his short career.
4: And hey, come on, one of the best runners of the ball and one of the best catchers out of the backfield, but how about the culture aspect of that too? I mean, one of the best locker room guys too.
3: Oh,
4: those
3: absolutely.
4: Are the kind of guys who get paid.
3: Absolutely. Absolutely. Those are the guys you want to have. You want to have in Atlanta for his entire career. And the only other place he'll ever play is in Canton, Ohio, at the end of it. Like our guy Larry Fitzgerald will be playing on the field in Canton this weekend when he is inducted into the Hall of Fame. All right, let's talk running backs. Lau Moyval got a chance to chat with him. He is the running backs coach. One of the things he talked about was the possibility, and we've been talking about it the last few days, of Ishmael Mahdi possibly being back in the picture now with the 5-for-5. He talks a little bit about that and a whole lot more media day today out at the complex, the Davis complex on campus.
5: So to me, it's like if you got a four-headed monster compared to a three-headed monster like last year, I mean, you're just that much more confident rolling into it. And then it's just a matter of kind of stringing along the reps of practicing and getting those guys ready for game day.
6: So yeah, like you said, there still needs to be a few steps for Mahdi to get back into that mix. Mm-hmm. How have guys like Ked and Quincy, how have they stepped up as leaders in your room?
5: I think they've really accepted the challenge that I gave them before spring ball, which was becoming more of a player coach. You know, can you help Antoine, the newcomer? Can you help Wesley and Korn, the young guys, as well as Anthony Wilhite, pushing all of these guys while you're not taking a physical rep? How can you get them to execute the way that you would have wanted last year during the season? And I think they really found their voice in that regard, which was awesome because it's not a big crowd. You know, sometimes being a leader in those big rooms as a quarterback, per se, like Noah, can be a little intimidating at times. So I think it was a good challenge for them to kind of do it within our small numbers of our position group, which then you could see during summer workouts, their voice started to expand outside of the room. And that's kind of the steps that were taken that I noticed and observed and appreciated. But I look forward to that continuing now as we get into fall camp and into the season.
6: Do you have a favorite Noah Fifita story?
5: Man, there's so many. And I heard you ask Coach Brennan, too. Yeah, actually, so the first, you kind of got a glimpse of Coach Brennan's story about him deciding to stay the first time. But the decision to stay the second time, when Deggie got hired, it was interesting. He came back from, you know, he took a family trip out to New York just to kind of clear his mind before making his decision. And, you know, he came back and told me, he came in my office and closed the door. And so we sat there and talked, and he shared the story of how he went to New York with, you know, his brother and his girlfriend at the time and Issei and a few other people. And they just kind of walked around New York and had fun and got their mind away from football and all that stuff. And he said, you know, he was still kind of everyone in Tucson was trying to figure out, including us, you know, what's his decision? And he told me the story of how he came to his decision. He said he went into a church with his girlfriend at the time and, you know, they were looking for answers just like anybody would. You know, he turned into his religious background, which is awesome. And so he went in there, said a few prayers, this, that, and the other. And I guess as they were walking out, there were a few plaques with pictures on the wall of people and families of the church and longtime members. And he looked at one in particular, and it said, you know, I forgot what the first name was, but the last name was Brennan. And so him being who he is, he's like, that's it. Like, that's it. I'm coming back. You know, but actually, to be more specific about the story, now that I think about it, there was like a candle in this old church that lit up all of these plaques and names, and one of them was brighter than the others. I think a few of them were even out. And so he went over to this one where it was lit up with this candle that was flickering and looked at the name. The last name was Brennan. And so I think that was one of the parts of his story that I was always remembering. I'm like, man, good for you. You know, we could have said whatever. Like, man, who knows? You know, you could have went to Carl's Jr. and ran into somebody with the last name Brennan. I don't know. But, hey, I'm glad it was Brennan and nothing else. Let's just say that. So we kind of laughed about it. And then he made his announcement a few days later and whatnot. So, yeah, that was just one of the few stories. But that guy, man, I look forward to creating many more stories with that kid. Just because, you know, as bittersweet as it is, the time is limited. Not just for him as a player, but and there's a lot of times you hear from Coach Brennan, Coach Deggy, and everyone else. You know, he's a way better person than he is an athlete, which says a lot to who he is as a person. And, you know, just enjoying this last year with him and creating as many of those stories as possible.
7: Obviously, I mean, he's not in your room, but you said, like, he came in to talk to you. I mean, when did that relationship become closer for you guys, and how has that built?
5: The first year, well, the 2024 season, I was with the quarterbacks and Dino, our offensive coordinator at the time. So we kind of built a connection that first season when I was here. And then ever since then, I mean, you know, if you're connected with Noah and you build trust with that guy, that lasts forever, you know. And so I think it's just one of those things where – we kind of built that relationship and that connection early on, and just continue to build it to this day.
7: You it said in the spring, in terms of Quincy, that you wanted to see that leadership, that player-coach type leadership that you were speaking with. Is that hard for a lot of these junior transfers that come in to really make that jump so quickly into a new program? Does it take a while for them to get their feet down on the ground and get the trust where, you know, whatever they're saying, you know, is worthy to the guys below them?
5: Yeah, I definitely think, especially, like you said, those guys that come in the portal in their later years, I think the number one thing for those guys to establish leadership is to just get the work done. Go in here, you know, work out with the guys, show up on time. And it's not so much as words that you're speaking as much as it is the work that you're putting in that guys see. I think before you build a voice, you've got to create a sense of trust within those guys around you. And that doesn't come through what you say. It comes by what you do. And I think Quincy really did that. He jumped on it right off the back of joining the program last year in the spring and just getting to work. He wasn't worried about establishing a name for himself with what he was saying. He was like, no, I came here to work and I came here to earn mine. And I think by doing that, people have, you know, given him a lot of respect.
7: We saw the power from Wesley last year in the times that we got him out there. What's the next kind of step for him as he continues to grow?
5: I think it's just a matter of being out there and being a force every Saturday. I think that's the next step. I believe, you know, Wes has a lot of confidence, rightfully so. He's putting a lot of good work this offseason and really taking strides, not just in the weight room, but also just around the building as well as on the field. And so now it's just a matter of being consistent and that dominant force every week, so that way when your number is called, you know, there's no doubt in anyone's mind, oh, there goes Wes, and we're in good hands.
7: Yeah, you mentioned obviously Mahdi. Is that a done deal? Is he definitely coming back? Where do we stand?
5: I'm not sure right now. There's a few other things that are kind of, you know, above me that are still being decided. I know there's a few other, you know, things going on around the country with some of that stuff, as you would expect. So as of right now, you know, I couldn't really tell you.
7: Coach said that, you know, that's a guy you would want to have back if an opportunity came along.
5: Oh, yeah, absolutely. I think I would definitely want him back. I know a lot of the guys in the building are coaches, support staff. I mean, anytime you get support staff that's excited about another guy getting the fifth year, that says a lot to who he is as a character, you know, his character and how he treats people around the building, how he makes people feel around the building, which is important to us. Thank you.
3: All right, that was Lau Moival, the running backs coach, the new running backs coach for your Arizona Wildcats, talking a little bit about Noah Fifita and going into the church in New York and turning around and seeing the reef that said Brennan family and kind of using that as a sign that Tucson was the place that he was supposed to be. I thought it was funny. Lau said, yeah, it could have been Carl's Jr.
4: Yeah.
3: Or any place like that. But great story. You'll hear a little bit more from Noah Fifita on that as well coming up later. That trip that he took to New York with his family and a couple of years ago.
4: By the way, that rushing sound that you guys are hearing right now,
3: yeah,
4: that's Cody Campbell paying everybody he knows to put Meguiar on all of the candles in every single church in every big town in America. So that will never happen again.
3: Right. There you go. 520-848-1290. 520-848-1290 is the number to get in on the program. So you heard him also talk a little bit about the possibility that Ishmael Mahdi could be back. I think that's going to happen, at least the way that it sounded from talking to a number of people that were at the media day today. And again, a guy that is a perfect placement in that locker room. I mean, there's no better guy, and that's what you got to like about this. These guys. I mean, not only did they win last year, but there's a bunch of good dudes. I mean, we've covered some teams on here at the University of Arizona where, you know, the guys were not always, you know, what I would categorize as good guys that you want to cover, but to a man, I can't think of very many guys in this locker room that I would say, yeah, man, I don't really like him, or he rubs me the wrong way. You know, I don't know that there's many guys like that at all on this Arizona team right now.
4: That culture is, you know, all about Brent Bryant, and he talks a lot about Coach Tomey and that family, but think about those four guys that came here from California 4 years ago, right? And the fact that they stayed. You've talked about Noah, but it's not just Noah. It's all of them, right? Deciding to come back. And why'd they come back? Because it's, you know, the luck, the amazing, you know, wearing the block A on your chest gets you so much respect around the country. Not necessarily, DK. It's because they wanted to build their own legacy and help create a culture here. And they believed in what Coach Brennan was building. And so that locker room, you know, when your leaders in your locker room are like that, are carrying people's bags off the plane and all these stories we hear, it's really easy to attract similar-minded players who are all about it for the right reasons and trying to make a name for themselves and don't need a leg up. And they're trying to make their own legacy here in Tucson.
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4: Jerks,
8: exactly. Needs a few knuckleheads out there.
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8: That's true. That is absolutely true. Cricket is getting you home every 20 minutes on the 5. She's got your traffic and your weather.
9: 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Slowdowns on Al Vernon at Grant Road. Some busy travel. Swan and Grant. Also, Grant Road east of Country Club. Expect some repair crews on site there. Had an earlier vehicle into a pole. We've got 80 as the overnight low, 100 tomorrow, and 103 now. And I'm Cricket with your Wildcats Radio 1290 traffic.
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1: 520-848-1290 is the number to get in on the program. All right, one of the top stories today is Tucson's own Bijan Robinson, running back for the Atlanta Falcons, agreeing to a contract extension valued at a maximum of $75 million over 3 years. It brings to an end. So I guess this is the new term now. I've heard this a number of times. Hold in. It used to be hold out. Like, guys would hold out of training camp. Now they kind of come to training camp, but they don't necessarily do a whole lot.
2: You know what,
1: so
2: I know?
1: Holding in.
2: You know what I know about sports writers, DK? They love to make up new terms.
1: Right. That, like, I like monikers. Sports writers like new terms, right? So apparently he was holding in, but he became the highest paid running back today in NFL history. $51 million guaranteed, $37 million of that coming in a signing bonus. He was the eighth round pick in 2023, so this will be his fourth season in the National Football League. Already he has close to 2,300 total yards. This was last year, I'm sorry, 2,300 total yards last year, 11 touchdowns, first team All-Pro. So his first, I think that was the first time he was named first team All-Pro. My rule on that: 3 first team All-Pros, 5 Pro Bowls, and that solidifies you to be able to retire in Canton, Ohio. He's gotten the first of those 3 All-Pro nods last year. 34 total touchdowns in his career so far.
2: Speaking of Canton, what if I told you that Barry Sanders made $33 million in his 10-year career?
1: Exactly, right? We were talking today over at the Davis Center. It's a different game now. It's a different game. We're in a different place than we were just 10, 15 years ago, for sure. Now, we have not yet heard from Bijan. I don't know if he spoke today. We did hear from the Falcons' new coach. That is Kevin Stefanski. Here's what Kevin Stefanski had to say about Bijan Robinson getting his pocketbook
3: in pads. You saw the news on Bijan. Obviously, very excited for him, excited for us. It's just new throughout this whole process that it would be a process, and felt good about where we were. But I think everybody understands how we feel about Bijan the person, Bijan the player. But with that, I'll take any questions.
4: What has your communication been with Bijan? Because to the naked eye, it seems like it's been pretty amicable, even though he's been holding it.
3: Very amicable. I mean, I know what he's about. He knows what we're about. So very amicable.
4: Is it easy to want to spend as much as you guys did when it's him and he carries himself how he does and he operates how he does, to invest and say, we want you to really lead us?
3: I would say I don't get very involved at all with contracts. In my role, I can explain how we're going to utilize a player, who he is. Certainly, Ian and Matt do an excellent job, and Ian, Matt, and crew do an excellent job in looking at all those type of things when ascertaining how you're going to go about these type of deals.
4: But just him as a guy, when it's him, and he works so hard, and he carries himself so well, and he leads, and he's just himself. I mean, it's got to be easier to say, hey, I want you to really be the face here. I want you to lead us, because it's him, and you know that he can really handle it well, I would imagine.
3: Yes, and again, I'd point out, I think you have to do that in every type of deal. You talk about those people. And look at the deals that we've been fortunate enough to be a part of in this last month or 2 months. And it's all guys that we believe in, all guys that fit who we are.
5: To that point, when you're talking about the other moves as well, the Kyles, the Drakes, the Matthew Bergeron that just happened to you, collectively, when you think back to when you and Ian first got in here, how much was that the top priority of keeping those guys in the locker room for a longer haul?
3: Certainly, I think you have those discussions, you talk about a plan, and you have to see how it all shakes out. I think so much of what Ian and Matt and crew are doing right now is making decisions based on what's in front of us and what makes sense for us in the short term, us in the long term. So yes, every team goes into a off season with a roadmap, and everybody has a plan and a blueprint, if you will. But you also have to be ready to pivot in those moments as well. So I give credit to our group and everybody understanding what's important to us in the short term and the long term.
1: All right, that was Kevin Stefanski, the new head coach of the Atlanta Falcons, the former head coach of my Cleveland Browns in his first season, talking about Bijan Robinson getting his contract done. So now here's kind of how I mentioned he was, quote, holding in. Bijan was active in minicamp, and he was there at mandatory workouts this offseason. But since training camp started, he'd been attending daily sessions, but idling on the sideline while the Falcons worked on that contract. So he had been there, but he had not been practicing. And again, I mean, I don't even know. Bijan probably, the way things go now, Bijan won't play in any preseason games, doesn't need to play in any preseason games. Nothing to be concerned about as far as that's concerned. But that kind of gives you an indication now of what holding in is all about. I'm in, I'm here, I'm going through the meetings, I'm out there supporting my teammates, but I'm not practicing until we get the contractual part.
2: It just reminds me of a certain running back from Seattle, right?
1: Yeah, I'm just here because I won't get fined.
2: Yeah, so Bijan showed up so that he wouldn't get those daily fines you get by holding out, holding in. You're there in your presence is there in camp, but you're not practicing until your contract gets done.
1: Yep. Bijan was already signed for the 2026 season, so the Falcons picked up his fifth-year option for $11 million in 2027 before that agreement on Tuesday, so all of that is erased now, and the new deal goes into place. So congratulations to Bijan Robinson. He'll be the main guy now there. He was partnered with Tyler Allgeier for the first three seasons of his career, but Tyler Allgeier is now out here with us in the desert with the Arizona Cardinals, and so it's going to be fun. It's going to be fun to

0: there. But Robinson is the latest. They've been signing a lot since Matt Ryan got there, took over in January, the former quarterback of the Falcons, and he's the new team president, and they've been trying to lock up their core pieces. They'd already gotten deals with Drake London, the wide receiver we saw at USC for a number of years. They'd already gotten a deal with Kyle Pitts, their talented tight end. They signed their guard, Matthew Bergeron, all got three-year extensions in the offseason. So this was the natural next step to lock up the best running back, or at least the guy AP says is the best running back in pro football. Tucson's Bijan Robinson, and he is now long-term in Atlanta. So congratulations to Bijan. Congratulations to his family. Congratulations to all of those people. I mean, again, this is kind of cool because there's a lot of people here in Southern Arizona that had a hand in that young man getting to this day. When you talk about Dennis Binet and all the coaches over at South Point Catholic that he worked with throughout the years, all the coaches that with the Tucson Falcons and in youth football here in Southern Arizona, real cool because all of those people played a part in where Bijan Robinson is today.
1: And Bijan Robinson is giving back, DK, through representation, because all those coaches you mentioned can say the highest paid running back in NFL history came from Tucson, and that could be you too if you work hard enough.
0: There you go. Put in the work. That's what could be awaiting you on the other side. So congratulations to all of those coaches here in Southern. If you were one of those coaches, I want to hear from you today. This is a celebration of you as well at 520-848-1290. If you had even a minuscule hand in the success of that young man, Bijan Robinson, I'd love to hear from you today about how happy you are that he has been able to achieve something that no other player has ever achieved in the National Football League. Great stuff there. DK on the Sports Tip, much more coming up for you. We'll hear from the quarterback coming up as well today. Sherita Stubbs is going to join us on the show in the 5 o'clock hour. The women's volleyball coach here at the University of Arizona will check in with Rita, get a sense of the team that she's got coming into 2026. You'll also hear from Joe Salavea, the outstanding Arizona defensive line coach and alum of the Wildcat football program. 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
2: From the Wildcats Radio 1290 Traffic Center. With a collision reported at Cortero and Old Father and Cortero. And also we've got some slowdowns on the eastbound side of I-10. Slowdowns eastbound I-10 as you approach 6th Avenue to as you approach Country Club. And also Grant Road is closed east of Country Club due to an earlier crash with a vehicle into a pole. There's a severe thunderstorm warning, a severe thunderstorm watch in effect until 10 tonight for South Central Arizona. 80 the low, 100 tomorrow, and 103 now. I'm Cricket with your Wildcats Radio 1290 traffic.
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1: It was a fabulous, I mean fabulous, debut for Kelsey Plum in a Phoenix Mercury uniform.
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3: She a hooper. Just to have another a dog out there. She's an incredible player. To be able to have her at this point in the season, yes, it makes me very happy.
4: She knows how to score the ball. It just gave us a lot more space to operate, and it makes it really hard to key on one player. So I'm super happy to have her. I mean, 20 points in 20 minutes, that's crazy.
1: 20 points, including that go-ahead three-pointer with 53 seconds left to go. Mercury were down 101-100. They scored the final 6 points of the game.
5: 12-2 to end the game.
1: To win it 106-101 last night at the Wintrust Arena in suburban Chicago to start the 4-city, 7-day road trip with a victory, their fourth win in 5 games. 20 points for Kelsey Plum, 30 for Kalia Copper, and Alyssa Thomas, just another triple-double. Her second triple-double of the season, 19 points, 15 rebounds, and 12 assists. Man, that's just what the doctor ordered. Let's hear some of what Kelsey did in those 20 minutes last night.
2: Your team for Tyler Marsh, Kelsey Plum. There is her first points as a member of the Phoenix Mercury. Thomas to a cutting Kelsey Plum for the deuce.
6: Oh, this is the spacing that the Mercury were talking about.
2: Sky with 10 points in the last minute and 50 seconds. Let's see if Plum can stop the bleeding, and she does.
6: They are trying to attack the basket, whatever that looks like.
2: Plum going as well, and Kelsey Plum gets the roll. Still perfect from the floor tonight. Plum on the turnaround, just too good, 17 and counting. And that was Kelsey Plum dishing it off to Alyssa Thomas, who hits the bucket and draws the contact. Shot clock at 5. Plum, let's fly, and hits! What a debut for Kelsey Plum!
1: Yes, indeed. Kelsey Plum acquired in the trade over the weekend from the Los Angeles Sparks in exchange for Monique Okoha-Makani, and that's what you expect. That's what you expect from an all-star to come in here. It's been she's been a little ailing this year, and coming back off an injury, hadn't played in almost 2 months, but really looked like she had not missed a beat for the Mercury last night.
7: Yeah, I mean, if that's her not at full strength, DK.
1: Right.
7: I mean, she's on a bit of a minutes restriction, but the greatest thing about Kelsey Plum, and we know a lot about her because she played at Washington, right?
1: Yeah.
7: When Arizona was conference mates back in the old Pac-12 days. But the thing about Kelsey Plum that works so great with this unit for the Mercury, DK, is she has a really quick and confident release on her three. And that's first and foremost scary, because in the modern basketball requires spacing, and you space the floor by having shooters and then people who can drive closeouts. So if you're a good shooter, and like, she's a three level scorer, fearless going to the basket, really good at that little turnaround mid-range stuff. But you combine her with Kalia Copper and Alyssa Thomas, DK, not to mention some of the other threats on the court, just those three alone, it spaces it so much more. Ka's gonna have a lot more room to go to the rim. The open shots that Plum's going to get as a result of AT going freight training down the lane. I mean, it's just a perfect addition mid-season. As we mentioned yesterday on the show, only the fifth time that an all-star level player was traded mid-season.
1: Yeah.
7: And as you couldn't pick a better person to match with that Mercury team. We all know their record's a little underwater, but I mean, the way they looked really good last night. Again, it's going to come down to defense and turnovers. It was really getting stops down the stretch of that game that led to that win. They closed the game on a 12-2 run. But, you know, with her only playing 20 minutes last night, it's going to be a bit of a nightmare matchup for teams that have to guard any kind of action with those three on the court, because it is a super team of three all-star players who can all get their own and are all really willing passers. Alyssa Thomas might be the best passer currently in the WNBA, if not ever. So, yeah, it's a really great addition for the Mercury, and I imagine Nate Tibbetts is very happy with the way things worked in that first game.
1: And that was obviously off the bench, 3-for-5 from three-point land, 4 assists for Kelsey Plum. last night. Dawana Bonner also 14 points in 31 minutes to go along with 8 rebounds, as the Mercury now 12-19 on the season. Still a lot of work to do, but boy, a good start to what you hope is going to be a strong finish for that club.
7: My favorite stories are coming out of the behind-the-scenes stuff, where apparently Clea Copper has just been skipping around the building all weekend long ever since that happened. Because, again, you know, when the offense gets bogged down, so much extra attention has to go to Ka, and now she's just going to see a lot of more clean looks. And like you heard her say there in that little intro that we played, I mean, Kelsey Plum is a baller, and Kalia Copper is going to probably be the one that benefits most of having her on the court.
1: Let's hear more from Melissa Thomas on the spacing that is created with Kelsey Plum in the lineup.
4: KP, she knows how to score the ball. We knew it would make a big difference for our team. It just gave us a lot more space to operate, and it makes it really hard to key on one player. So I'm super happy to have her. I mean, 20 points in 20 minutes, that's crazy.
1: Clea Copper, 31 to lead the Mercury last night. 10 of 19 from the floor, 4 of 8 from 3, as the 2, Copper and Plum, combined for 51 of the Mercury's 106 points. Ka on Kelsey.
3: The competitive spirit, she a hooper. Just to have a dog out there alongside of us, I mean, it's just, she's an incredible player. To be able to have her at this point in the season, yes, it makes me very happy.
1: Phoenix had a couple of 9-0 runs in the first half, but their lead was only a point when Plum kind of started to get things going in the second quarter to spark another run that was for an 11 zip to kind of begin to open things up for Phoenix. Nate Tibbetts, we heard from obviously Kelsey yesterday, and let's hear from Nate Tibbetts on this acquisition and what it means for his ball club.
8: It's going to open up a lot. Obviously, you know, during trade deadline, you never really know for sure, you know, what's on the table, or at least, you know, I try to let Nick and the front office do their job, and, you know, when he tells you stuff that may come true, you try not to get too excited and start watching film before it actually happens. So yesterday, I got an opportunity to just kind of watch some of her clips from LA, and just watching them play, it just felt like she was going to fit into some of the things that we did naturally. And the great thing about KP is she's played around great players, you know, just her being in Vegas and the USA team, and obviously in LA. It's just a natural fit. She's super smart. She loves the game. And, I think it's going to open up a lot. I don't think we're going to have to, you know, we'll change and evolve a little bit as the season goes here. We're not going to have a lot of time the next 8 or 9 days, because games are going to come quick. So we're going to have to learn over video. But it was a great first game by her. I think there's a real level of respect from those three. They've spent time together, obviously, with USA. Ka's just been like a kid in a candy store the last 24 hours. She's so dang happy KP's here. It's neat. Yeah, I mean, there's a reason why we've tried to go get KP the last couple off seasons. This is something that we thought that she would be a good fit next to these two. And obviously, it's just the first game. I thought DB had some really big plays. And then Valu, too. You know, she gave us some great minutes, scored 11 points, and all that stuff adds up.
1: That was Nate Tibbetts, the head coach of your Phoenix Mercury, talking about the win last night, 106-101, the addition of Kelsey Plum. Interesting that's a player that they've been targeting and have been trying to add to this team. Sometimes you can't do it right away. It takes a while to maybe the pieces to fall into a place, a franchise to completely come apart like the Sparks have, to finally be able to get them to be serious on that phone call. When you're saying, hey, what would it take for us to get Kelsey Plum from you?
7: Yeah, and I mean, it makes a ton of sense, because the ideal lineup in modern basketball is three players, DK, who can get their own at any level, but don't need it to be happy. So they're not looking to call their own number every time down the court. They're trying to make the right basketball play. I mean, go watch Alyssa Thomas play. Does she strike you as a selfish player?
1: No.
7: Kaw? No. And neither is Kelsey Plum. So all three of them are all-star level leaders of teams, but they're all unselfish, team first, and great competitors. So right. It makes sense they would want to add, who wouldn't want to add Kelsey Plum to your roster? But it makes sense from the Mercury's perspective that she might be that third piece. And no disrespect to Dwanna Bonner. She's still around. She's great. But as far as your, three in their prime superstars, adding Kelsey Plum to that lineup makes so much sense because she's there to win and she's not interested in, she doesn't need to get her own. She's just trying to make winning plays.
1: 520-848-1290, 520-848-1290 is the number to get in on the program. You can call us at that number. You can text us at that number. I don't know. I have to see. I don't know if I usually I have a sweet deal for you. I have to see if I have a sweet deal for you this week. I do believe we've got something, so I'll tell you about that coming up, because I love to give you guys an opportunity to get fun things to do here in Southern Arizona every Friday at 8:30 a.m. All right, she's back. That's not the shot. Cricket is here. Cricket.
9: Hello.
1: Welcome back, Cricket. How you been?
9: Pretty good. How about you?
1: How was the basement?
9: The basement?
7: The underdeck.
1: Below deck.
7: Below deck.
9: Oh, exactly. The basement. The basement.
1: The basement.
9: It's good.
1: Good?
9: Yeah.
1: You had a good fun time off?
9: Yeah.
1: How was Shark Week? Tell us about, a lot of sharks that you watched last week or no?
9: I learned that great whites are breaching in the coast off of California.
1: Wait, breaching?
9: They jump up out of the water.
1: Okay.
9: They usually do it just to hunt, like when they're hunting seals or sea lions.
1: Uh-huh.
9: I only thought they did it to hunt, but there was a whole special on that a lot of them are seen doing that off the coast of California, that they think that they're young juveniles that are practicing.
1: Aha. Uh-huh.
9: And sometimes also great whites will breach out of the water if they have a scratch. Or
1: if they have an itch
9: or they're trying to dislodge like barnacles. Or it's like a man, like, look at how manly, look at how high I can reach out of the water. Yeah, it's really fascinating. I just thought they breach just to eat, because that takes a lot of energy, and that's just how animals.
1: So Shark Week was very, it was very educational.
9: I did learn something this time.
7: Remember, 15 years ago, there's these people off the coast of South Africa, and they had, it was either South Africa or Australia, but they used to drag behind the boat in the Great White Area just to get them to breach, because they had the camera back there to try to get those shots of them jumping up out of the water.
9: It's just beautiful. It's just amazing how the power that must take. Big old jaws and they're just beautiful.
1: Mm.
9: Amazing animals. I promise I'm going to probably die petting something I shouldn't.
7: Don't pet them, because they're very rough.
9: Yeah, kind of.
7: They're
9: really
7: not soft.
9: Like, yeah, but I still want to just want to hug one.
1: Well, there you go. I'm glad you enjoyed that. That sounds like a fun time.
7: How about
1: time
7: you, DK? Too. You want to hug a great white shark?
1: Well, I swam with the sharks when I went on my honeymoon 16 years ago.
9: You're crazy.
1: Down in Belize, but they were not great whites. They were,
9: were,
1: I think they were kind of like hammerheads or something.
9: Oh,
1: something
9: cool.
1: Something very non-aggressive.
9: Like a nurse shark. The hammerheads are my favorite.
1: Yeah.
9: Hammerheads are my by far favorite.
1: I don't know if I have video, because I don't think GoPros existed back then.
7: Yeah. Mm-hmm.
1: But I might have some pictures of me.
7: There's a bunch in Cabo. Like south of Lover's Beach and whatever. They say there's more hammerheads out there than anywhere.
9: They're just amazing.
7: Yeah.
1: But
9: so
1: yeah,
9: cool.
1: get if you ever have an opportunity to swim with the sharks, I definitely think you should do that.
9: Oh, I would. I wouldn't even need to be invited. I feel like there's a shark. I'm going in.
1: My wife wanted no part of that. She's like, like, I'm not going out there with that thing.
9: I'm not doing that. Well, she's kind of smart.
1: She was probably like, I'm surprised you going out there with that thing. I was like, well, I'm only going to be out here one time in my life probably, so I might as well enjoy as much as I can and do something I might not do.
9: You're lucky.
1: I'm not going to eat the shark, but I'll go swim with it. I'll let you, because I don't do fish. In terms of eating it, but I'm not going to eat it, but I'll go swim with it. And then they can cook it later for you.
9: Yeah.
1: So, yeah, we're lost without you, Cricket. We don't the show just kind of completely falls apart. We don't know what we're doing. We don't have as much fun when you're not here. So
9: I forgot what time I was supposed to be here.
1: We're so glad you're back.
9: I forgot how to drive here.
1: I hope I didn't screw up your life with all my traffic changes.
9: No, it's just, well, there's so many. Like, and we don't have a sponsor and, you know, so everything's changed.
1: Yeah.
9: Like, I leave for a week and this is what happens.
1: There you go.
9: Man. Yeah,
1: DK just creates havoc with everything. Once everybody's gone, that's the best time to change stuff, right?
9: That's fair.
1: There you go. All right, Crickets got quotes back. We haven't had a lot. We didn't really have Dragon Ball do quotes because we didn't want him stealing your thunder.
9: Oh, God.
1: I think we let him do bucket. One. I think
7: did
1: we let
7: one
1: him
7: two,
1: do
7: yeah.
1: one. We let him do one, but we're like, no, you're not worthy yet of having Cricket's job.
9: He's by far more than worthy. So this could be for Dragon Ball.
1: Okay.
9: Be not afraid of greatness. Some are born great. Some achieve greatness, and others have greatness thrust upon them.
1: Be not
9: afraid of greatness.
1: Afraid of greatness.
9: Some are born great. Some achieve greatness, and others have greatness thrust upon them.
7: That sounds like a quote from like World War II. Like, that's all I know.
9: A little older.
7: Yeah. Your greatness thrust upon you is your duty to go fight those people.
1: I'm just gonna guess what I always guess. Yeah. That's probably Shakespeare.
9: The very good. Bravo. Well,
1: I'm just gonna guess Shakespeare every time, and probably like 5 or 6 out of 10, I'll get it right.
9: You'll be right occasionally.
7: Yeah, 50% have to be Winston Churchill and Shakespeare in that bucket.
1: Churchill, Shakespeare. There you go.
9: I'll pull some more. Those were just happened to be the best quotes I found right away.
1: All right.
9: I need to freshen up our bucket.
1: One more time. Be not afraid of greatness.
9: Oh, sorry. I'm a doofus. I closed that. Be not afraid of greatness. Some are born great. Some achieve greatness. And others have greatness thrust upon them.
1: All right. I like that right there. That I believe that was from The Twelfth Night from Shakespeare. You know anything about his plays and all of that?
9: Well done.
1: Yeah, you know. I can be smart occasionally when I want to.
9: You're always smart.
1: All right, Cricket will be back. 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
9: Oh. 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
1: That was the WNBA game.
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1: 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I think you picked Team Coop.
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9: And from the Wildcats Radio 1290 Traffic Center, with collisions that are reported at Alvernon and 22nd Street in Alvernon, Cortero and Old Father and Cortero Farms Road, some slowing eastbound Aviation Parkway near Keno. Also, Grant Road is closed east of Country Club. Repair crews on scene there to repair a damaged power pole. 80 the overnight low, 100 tomorrow, and 103 now. I'm Cricket with your Wildcats Radio 1290 traffic and weather together.
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1: Quick pass. It's caught by Costas, and he's dropped for a loss. The Wildcats had nothing to do with that. Lumberjacks had a lot of time to get that play set to go. It went the wrong direction.
2: Trey Smith ended up getting there first and just blowing that play up for a loss, and that's a huge stop for the Arizona defense.
3: Trey Smith, Mr. Redline. We'll be hearing from Trey Smith. Our David Amata caught up with him. The defensive players were the last portion of media day today. I had to leave prior to them getting started, but David Amata talked to a number of them, and you'll hear Trey Smith address that moniker of Mr. Redline. Right now, we're going to hear from his defensive line coach. His name is Joe Salavea. He is an alum of the University of Arizona, having played on the defensive line here many moons ago. I had a chance to catch up with Joe at Media Day today and started out just asking him about the excitement of the first day, which is coming up tomorrow for the Wildcats.
4: The guys have been putting in the work, and man, so good to see them respond. I thought Coach Carroll and the staff down in the weight room and have put together another fine off-season program for the guys, and so I think they're ready for the next phase of this season that's going into fall camp. So,
3: what's your input there in terms of when you meet with Coach Carroll in the off-season and you say, here's what I have, here's what I want to see from them come August 3rd? What's kind of the input that you have in that process?
4: Well, every position's got their specific needs. Obviously, for the bigs and the trenches, it's their ability to move power in a short radius. And so a lot of the specific movement, the explosive agility goes into that. And so there's a lot of addition of certain specific drills for the young man when we're doing agility speed training. Obviously, our guys are not linear speed. It's change of direction and their ability to be able to carry the weight room strength onto the field. I thought that was probably the best thing about Coach Carol and the rest of the staff, is just being open to those and implementing that quite actually. And so to see the guys, because those things are going to be a big carryover now that we're getting into the football drills and whatnot. So I'm fired up to see the progress and just the openness that Coach Carol and his staff just allowing us to give them that input, because it's got to be relative. You train just for the sake of training, you probably ain't going to position these young men to capitalize on those gains. So I think for us, it's, you know, just being really detailed and hone in on what matters for our room and the guys in the defensive line group.
3: We heard the guys in the spring refer to Trey as Mr. Redline. I mean, that's a pretty big aura for one guy to have to carry the mantra that's up on the wall here and then that's preached so loudly here with this program.
4: Well, you know, I think in every aspect of this game, it's played a certain way. The physicality, the speed, the temperament. Obviously, with Trey's accumulating reps over the years, there's something to be said when your peers see that. And so it's not so much what he's saying. It's just you put up the film and you come out here and see him work out. That's the only speed that he knows. And I think those are some things that we're trying to replicate with all of our players, to be able to play 100 miles an hour 100% of the time. And it's the Redline pedigree. And those are the things that's setting those good examples for the young players that are being introduced into the program. And so Trey, in his own right, man, has garnered that respect from his peers, and it's cool to see.
3: You know, we're so stat-oriented when it comes to football and all sports, really. And you look at the defensive ends in this program, and I don't think there's been a double-digit sack season since, like, 2010s when Brooks Reed and Ricky Elmore and some of those guys were hanging around the program. Is that still important? Can we still look to potentially see a guy at some point that can get 10-plus sacks in a season, or is it more of a group mentality when you talk about rushing the quarterback?
4: I think the game has changed just slightly, ever so much. The type of offenses you're facing, you know, when you couple in the RPOs and that ball's coming out quick with the play action, you know, you're just wanting to make sure that we can overwhelm and suffocate an offensive unit by getting the quarterback off of his rhythm or getting his face. And sometimes it doesn't equate the sacks, you know, but I think moving forward. The goal is always to stop the run. We got to earn the right to rush the passer. I thought we had a decent start last year. We need to capitalize this year on how can we be a little bit more sound in our leverage. And I think we give ourselves a chance if we're able to make the game one-dimensional. The pass rush, well, I'm not really worried about the stats. We guys gotta get our guys around the quarterback and close those windows up for the guys in the back end. We do that. I think I'll take the flip side of that instead of the sacks, incompletions and batted balls, you know, with the way this game is going. So those are the things. There's a lot of that goes into team play, but I think our guys, some of our guys are ready for the opportunity and the challenge to change that.
5: You mentioned the batted balls. I went back and I was watching some tape from last night, and just, you know, I've always wondered, it's like, how do you time that as a defensive end? You're so busy rushing. Is there a point where you teach them, or where you keep, obviously you want them to keep their head up, looking to be able to put hands in the air when the ball gets released? What are the elements in that teaching process?
4: All those are specific drills. You got to drill it in there. If it happens in a game, you got to come up with a drill to address it. And those are some of the things that we work on a daily. And it's good to see the guys implementing that in the field of play. But, you know, again, it's the details of it and showing tapes and go over and seeing what our issues are. Obviously, with the quick game now with the offenses that we face, you have no choice but to address those things. And addressing the manner where we're not belaboring a point, but moving it in a quick manner and urgency. I thought, you know, with Coach Palmer and I, what we do up there, man, it's really just making sure that our guys getting the dose of that each day, so that our guys are able to utilize that, you know, and just building that unconscious competence. Right, doing something without thinking about it, we're doing so much that it's embedded in their repertoire, in their play. And so those are the things that, you know, we're excited about to continue that, because those are frustrating for an offense that's trying to gas up and get the speed going, and that these guys are in those windows. But that goes into the education piece.
5: Last one from me. Break down Mace Pesce for me and what you're expecting.
4: I expect him to take the next step. You know, he's still young. He's going to be a sophomore, but I think he's learned a lot of himself from last season. I think it's just being more detailed with the hand placement, eye discipline. The motor got to kick it up another notch. The good thing about it, we got some young guys that's going to push him to his best as well. And that's probably the best thing right now in the room. It's going to be a competitive, highly competitive camp, because we've got some able bodies now that are in the room. But I think for him, it's, can he be a positive leader? You know, can he be that great teammate that's talking life into his peers? But as far as just, you know, his play, you know, he's going to have to step up and take that next step of his progression.
5: All right, Coach, let's get it going.
4: Bear down.
3: There you go. Joe Salavea, class of 1997, captain in 1996 for your Arizona Wildcats. Great to have him back down on that defensive line for a second season coming in here. Mace Pesce, that's going to be a guy to keep an eye on. Where's number 99? He was one of those guys I was talking about. I was watching film last night. Mace Pesce was one of the guys getting a hand on a ball to knock a pass to the ground. So key when your defensive lineman can rush up the field, keep the eyes up, and affect passing lanes to disturb quarterbacks that are on the opposite side of the ledger. 12 games last year, had a sack and a half, 24 tackles, defensive freshman of the year, honorable mention last year. Big things on the horizon for Mace Pesce as he starts his sophomore season.
6: Yeah, it might be a flip of the script, right? Because, I mean, you think about last year, and you're talking about all the All-Americans you've got in your secondary. A lot of pressure you get on the quarterback is because he can't see anything open down the field, right? But with all the newcomers and all those new faces you're going to see in the secondary, Joe and his fellas, you know, might need to put some pressure, you know, from those front seven, just because, you know, there's obviously some real good talent there in the secondary, but unproven based on, you know, those three guys we're now going to see playing on Sundays.
3: Interesting, just kind of talking to him, and also I had a chance to catch up with Ronnie Palmer, one of my originals. Ronnie was on the team back when I first got here. In 2008, we laughed about that today when we were chatting. Gosh, this is year 19 covering Arizona Wildcats athletics. And we've talked. One of the things I go back to those teams he was on. That team he was on, and they had some guys that could rush the passer in Ricky Elmore and Brooks Reed from Sabino High School, and we just haven't seen statistically those types of pass rushers over the course of the last now what that's going on 18 years here at the University of Arizona. And if we can even get to that point, if that's even the graphic on the screen says, is double digit sacks in college football, is that even still a thing anymore? Just because of the, like Joe said, how quick that they get rid of the football nowadays with the RPO and all of that, and quarterbacks aren't back there holding on to the football for 5-6 seconds so guys can get sacks and high numbers.
6: It's like the 3-point line in college is the great equalizer, DK, is those short, you know, short drops over the middle, you know, to your little, you know, skitter pug, especially slot receivers or guys out of the backfield, will really slow down that pass rush. And so if you're talking about some of these, front sevens across the nation with a lot of NFL guys out there, you don't want to give them the chance to even get to the quarterback. So many teams, we saw a lot of that last year. And not to mention, DK, how many quarterbacks in this league that Arizona plays in right now like to use their feet, which also plays a factor as well, right? And trying to make sure that you maintain your contain.
3: So we'll see. Maybe we have to recalibrate that number now in terms of a sack totals and what a great sack year is in terms of college football. I think the I'm just looking at like the all-time numbers, and there are a few in recent years. Elvis Dumervil, who played for a number of years in the National Football League with the Colts, still leads the most sacks in a college season. 2005, he had 20. Will Anderson, we've talked that, I think he plays for the Cardinals, right? Will Anderson, is he? No, he's with Houston. Will Anderson Jr. had 21 for Alabama 17 and a half for Alabama in 2021. Mike Green, a kid that played at Marshall in 2024, so he was probably on that team that when Coach Day was there, he had 17 in 2024. So there are some guys recently who are getting into the double digits. Antoine Powell a couple years ago at 16 for Virginia Tech. So it's not impossible to get to that point. We just have not seen that here at Arizona in a long time.
6: 21 as a team last year.
3: 21 total sacks as a team.
6: Total.
3: Wow. Yeah. It's tough. You got to find those guys. You got to find that guy. And maybe Arizona will eventually get that big time. Scooby Wright, I'm looking at the list. Scooby Wright was the last, and he wasn't a lineman. He was a linebacker. He had that 14-sack season in 2014, but that was the last big-time guy for Arizona to have a quality double-digit sack season.
6: It's a good thing you don't have to play Bear Bachmeier every game.
3: There you go. DK on the Sports Tip, we'll get you your Westwood One top play coming up. As well, we're going to chat with Rita Stubbs in the 5 o'clock hour. You'll hear from the quarterback as well, top of the 5 o'clock hour, Noah Fifita. Cricket is getting you home every 20 minutes on the 5. She's got your traffic in your way.
7: From the Wildcats Radio 1290 Traffic Center, Grant Road east of Country Club closed. 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Use Pima or Glen instead. Other crashes, River Road and Craycroft. Al Vernon in 22nd Street reported also clearing Old Father and Cortero. 80 the overnight low, 100 tomorrow. There is a severe thunderstorm watch until 10 tonight for South Central Arizona. It's 103 now. I'm Cricket with your Wildcats Radio 1290 traffic.
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12: The Atlanta Falcons and running back Bijan Robinson agreed to a three-year extension today worth up to $75 million. Robinson had been holding in at Falcons training camp in hopes of a new deal. The All-Pro led the NFL in scrimmage yards last season with just under 3,000 yards. With questions at QB for the Falcons between Tua Tagovailoa and Michael Penix Jr., Bijan Robinson may once again be the Falcons' offensive plan this upcoming season. I'm Adam Abdallah.
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1: Fifita will go to a knee again. And that should be it. It is. And the
2: state champs again.
1: Yep. Brett Brennan will get doused. The coaches will shake hands. The Cats win the cup. They win their ninth game of the season. And they do it emphatically tonight up here in Tempe.
3: Yeah, the 100th Territorial Cup game will be played this year down here in Tucson. Final game of the regular season. Brent Brennan now 1-1 in that game. 13-12 overall as the head coach at the University of Arizona after a 9-4 bounce back last season to go to the Holiday Bowl.
4: How many Dillingham candles you think there are around the area?
3: Yeah, I don't know. Hopefully not too many. In fact, speaking of ASU, we're getting rid of our ASU truck out there. They're taking it to the scrapyard. So that, I don't know if you've ever seen our ASU truck. I don't think we've driven that thing. I've been here 3 years now. I don't think that thing's ever left the spot that it's in right now in our parking lot. But it has painted
4: been there.
3: Black and gold and red, and it's got all kinds of crazy stuff on it. But it's headed to the junkster. If you know, if you have an ASU fan that wants it, or U of A fan who wants it, maybe you can negotiate with our Mark Simpson. He might give it to you or sell it to you.
4: Yeah, it's been in that spot for at least 10 years.
3: Yeah, it hasn't moved in quite some time. All right, let's hear a little bit from our head coach, Brent Brennan, who talked about, again, one of the things is the hot topic is the five-year guys. Possibility that the Wildcats could get a couple players back. Max Harris on the defensive side of the ball. Ishmael Mahdi on the offensive side of the ball. Brett Brennan addressed that immediately in his press conference today and what that would mean to potentially get some of those five-year guys back.
5: I think it would be great. That process is ongoing because obviously that was a big decision that came down Friday night at 4:30 in the afternoon or 5 o'clock. So that process is ongoing. There's a lot of things we have to figure out there in terms of, you know, just, you know, what agents and what that was and what the training costs and all that stuff for those guys and how the NCAA is going to see those things for those players. But I think the biggest thing that our team and our staff would be excited about with Izzy and Max is that they are outstanding, high-character people. Right, they're obviously good football players, but they're tremendous young men. And anytime we can, you know, add a late addition like that with that kind of high level talent combined with that high level character, we're excited about that.
6: David and then Michael. Coach, welcome back, obviously. When you look at second year for Noah now with Seth, what is the biggest growth piece that you think we'll see from Noah now that he's been in this system with Seth for a full year?
5: You know, I'm excited to see that, you know, as he grows and his confidence grows in the system, that Coach Deggie can kind of push him even further. And Noah's ready for that. And I think that's one of those things where, you know, Deggie has confidence with Noah's ability to change a play call if he wants to, right? Like, there's a lot that can be done when you have a player that's played that much football. And now with Noah going into his second year in the scheme, because I believe he's changed coordinators almost every single year he's been in college, if I'm not mistaken. So I think that consistency of that leadership and that consistency of that direction with Coach Deggy is going to be incredible for him.
6: Michael and then Lindsay in the back.
7: Following up on Justin's question about Ismail and Max, do you have any hesitancy whatsoever to bring guys in so late given that maybe the depth chart is already established or other guys have put in
5: the
7: work
5: depth chart
7: already?
5: The chart is not established until we start playing football.
7: As far as maybe shaking up the chemistry or, you know, bumping guys down who maybe had earned spots or anything of that nature?
5: I think at both those positions, first of all, both those guys were also core special teamers. They played a lot of different roles for us. And I think if they were jerks, maybe. Right? But this team loves those two guys. Those guys were leaders. Those guys were, they were well respected. Right? And I think the one thing, you've heard me talk about this before, but the more competition, the better. Like, we want everyone to feel the pressure of competition in the practice environment. We're trying to elevate the level of play. And so the more competition, the better. Let's pour some gas on that fire.
6: Lindsay and then Jason Shear.
8: Hi, Coach. You've talked about Noah Fifita. You've pushed his Heisman campaign. You've said he's the best story in college football right now. Besides the stats and the loyalty, what are some specific off-the-field moments or habits that you've seen from him this summer that you really believe that we haven't seen but really prove just why he's so special?
5: I think the way he shows up for everybody, right? Like even in the middle of July, he's hosting a charity golf tournament. A couple of you were there, you know, on a Sunday afternoon, and there's a lot of people there. I mean, just the way his ability to bring people together and to do it for unselfish reasons, you know, I just like it just makes him really, really unique. And I think when you are around high profile athletes, right, it doesn't matter where you are, high school, pro, college, there are some that are too busy to give or feel that they're too important to serve. But that's not him. He always shows up. He always signs the extra autograph. He always gives the high five. He always talks to the grandma or the three-year-old or the, you know, and everybody in between. And I think, I know that that is something that is really, really special about him. Obviously, his parents are amazing people. He's got a great foundation from them. But he has to make that choice every day. He has to make that choice every day to show up for everybody else. And he always does that.
9: Coach, obviously you lost a couple guys in the safety room to the NFL. What does that position look like to you headed into camp?
5: I think going into camp, I think, you know, we're going to have – there's going to be some competition there, which I think is going to be healthy. And I think that, you know, that group, they really operate kind of as a, you know, all five of them together, including the corners, right? And so you do have some stability with – you know, Gavin, who's played a lot of football for us, Javion Cole, who's played a lot of football for us. But I think you're going to see Malcolm really, really attack that thing. He's played a lot of football. He's a really mature kid. He's a hard worker. He's got the respect of the team. I think you're going to possibly see Matai in that mix. He's a young player, but he's a talented player. Lee Millett, I think, you know, there's going to be some of that competition in camp that those things are going to have to get solved the more we play. But the good news is we've got – a lot of time before we play.
10: Brian and Justin. What's the difference in your and the staff's kind of stress level going into this preseason compared to maybe last year, based off the season you just previously had and what you're trying to do now?

0: So I noticed in the off season, part of Tristan Bounce training was doing boxing with Louis Akpo. Did you notice that? And what benefits is boxing for football players?
1: That's a great question, and I don't have a great answer for you, because Tristan's really been rehabbing a lot. You know what I mean. But it's been good to see him get back out to the team workouts and that kind of stuff. I think every player is always looking for an edge. They're always looking for an edge somewhere, and if they feel like that can provide them an edge, you know, obviously boxing with the footwork involved and being an offensive lineman, being a big body, the better the feet are, the better they have a chance to play, the better they have a chance to move. So I think that would be the real benefit for it. But I think every player is different, and every player is trying to seek some kind of edge. And the biggest thing for us is we just don't want it to conflict with what Coach Carroll and his staff are doing.
2: That is Brent Brennan speaking today at Football Media Day at the Davis Center. Just a few of his comments there. I would love to have Ishmael Mahdi and Max Harris back in the program because, again, those are two guys that everybody loves to have around. And you heard, I think it was Lau Moivau said in his interview that even like staffers, like people that, you know, aren't necessarily directly involved with football, but just work at the facility, love those two guys. And it goes back to what we talked about earlier, you know, and I said, I don't know that there's a guy that I can name that is just kind of a, you know, an idiot or a jerk. I mean, those are the type of guys that there's a lot of great guys on this team. And those were two of them from last year. And I think that's one of the things we've seen a lot of, I think, at least under this program is, and Brent talked about it later when he said, hey, we've had two of the best grade point averages, you know, years, in this program's history, in the 2 years that they've been here. So they're recruiting a lot of really good kids, really good kids. And I think that that's important. Because not only are they really good kids, because again, really good kids don't always translate to being good football players. But at least through the last year, we're seeing that a lot of these really good kids can also play the game very well.
3: Let me help out some local media around the nation, DK. If you are asking a question to the head coach, which revolves around whether it would be good for the program to bring back a fifth-year experienced player who's a leader in the locker room, the answer is going to be yes every single time.
2: There you go. Every single time. DK on the Sports Tip, 520-848-1290. We'll let you hear from the quarterback coming up in the 5 o'clock hour, Noah Fifita. Talk a little bit about his brother, Dash. And I asked him about Dash and the comparison maybe to Jacob Manu. And if that's a fair comparison.
3: They're not allowed to touch each other in the practice
2: field, apparently. No. Coach said that. We told Dash to run the other direction when his brother comes through. On the prowl.
3: Because Noah wants to truck him, right?
2: Oh, yeah. Noah wants to truck him, and Dash wants to truck his brother. But that's not productive to the success of this team. 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
4: 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With Collision Center reported, River and Craycroft, Mission and Drexel, Alvernon and 22nd Street. Backups on westbound Ajo at Mission and the southbound I-19 frontage road approaching Irvington for slowing. Grant Road closed east of Country Club due to repairs for a damaged power pole. We've got a severe thunderstorm watch in effect until 10 tonight for south central Arizona. 80 the overnight low, 100 tomorrow and 102 now. I'm Cricket with your Wildcats Radio 1290 traffic.
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